0: electrical parts that are supposed to be as good, remember, you're always right with Autolite.
1: And now here again is Mr. Frederick March.
2: It's been a real pleasure appearing on Suspense tonight, working with this fine cast, especially Jeanette Nolan, who played Marie. And I'm looking forward with great interest to listening next week when radio's outstanding theater of thrills brings you Joan Crawford in The 10 Years. Another gripping study in
1: Suspense.
0: Frederick March is soon to be seen with his wife, Florence Eldridge, in the new film Christopher Columbus. Tonight's suspense play was adapted by Sigmund Miller from the story by Cornell Woolrich, with music composed by Lucian Morawick and conducted by Leith Stevens. The entire production was under the direction of Anton M. Leader. Next Thursday, same time, hear Joan Crawford in The 10 Years.
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0: 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We'll be right back in just a moment.
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This is your narrator, the man in black. Again about to introduce tonight's Columbia program, Suspense. The story is The Pit and the Pendulum by Edgar Allan Poe. The adaptation by John Dixon Carr. Our guest is the distinguished American actor, Mr. Henry Hull, who plays the part of a prisoner of the Spanish Inquisition. If you've been with us on these Tuesday nights, you will know that suspense is compounded of mystery, suspicion, and dangerous adventure. To hold you in a precarious situation and withhold the solution until the last possible moment. And so it is with The Pit and the Pendulum and Mr. Hull's performance. We again hope to keep you in suspense. And now, The Pit and the Pendulum.

0: I was sick. Sick unto death with that long agony. And when at length they unbound me and I was permitted to sit, I felt that my senses were leaving me. The sound of the inquisitorial voices seemed merged in one dreamy, indeterminate hum. Yet, for a while, I saw, but without terrible an exaggeration, I saw the soft and nearly imperceptible waving of the sable draperies on the walls of the room. I saw the flames of the 7 tall candles which burned on the table. I saw the lips of the black-hooded judges, and these lips appeared to me white, white as paper, white as horror. I saw them writhe with a deadly locution. I saw them fashion the syllables of my name.
1: Jean Delbray, Captain Jean Delbray.
0: Good father, gentlemen.
1: We hear you, my son.
0: I am very weak and infirm. I've been confined for many months in a dungeon. I've been tormented by nightmares.
1: Conscience, one trusts.
2: Pray silence, Fra Antonio.
0: Even now, I have no knowledge of where I am or to whom I may be speaking.
2: You are speaking to me, my son. I am Fra Pedro de Espella, prior of the Dominicans of Segovia and Grand Inquisitor of all Spain.
0: Is this the court of the Inquisition?
2: It is.
0: Oh, then God help me.
2: He will help you, my son, if you trust him.
0: But I am a French officer.
1: That is true. A soldier and creature of the archfiend Napoleon Bonaparte.
0: But a French officer nonetheless. A prisoner of war. By what right do you try me in this court?
2: Let the clerk read the charges against this prisoner. Pray silence while the clerk reads the charges.
3: The charges against the prisoner are as follows. In primis, that he is one Jean d'Albret, a captain of artillery in the army of Bonaparte, so-called emperor of the French.
2: This means nothing, as the prisoner says. It is no crime. Proceed.
3: Item, that on the 4th day of September in the year of our Lord, 1808, that Saint Jean d'Albret did wed, espouse, and marry the most noble lady, the Doña Beatriz Valdez, niece of the, and ward of the
2: illustrious. One moment.
3: Your Excellency spoke.
2: Antonio, was any cheat employed to trap this girl into marriage against her will?
1: No, we have no actual evidence of any cheat.
2: Was the girl of age?
1: I believe so.
2: Then wherefore is the prisoner here? This marriage was a deplorable thing, if you like. Bonaparte himself is almost at the gates of Madrid. His general, the Tsar, menaces our city of Toledo itself. But lawful marriage, however regrettable, is no sin or crime.
1: There are other matters in the indictment, I think.
2: Then continue. But give us nothing that is not material.
3: Item, that on the 12th of October, 1808, the Saint Jean d'Albret, being in command of a 5-gun battery of light artillery, did direct the fire of his guns against the holy church of Saint Martha the Innocent.
2: What?
3: And thereby of his wicked malice destroyed that church utterly.
2: Captain d'Albret, is this charge true?
0: It is, yes.
1: You admit it?
0: Good father, hear what I have to say. The church blew up, I think.
1: Would you boast of your sin, young man?
0: It blew up because it was stored with kegs of gunpowder for your army. I had every right to fire on it.
2: And that is all the defense you have to make?
0: I tell you, I had every right to fire on it by military law.
2: Is military law above God's law?
0: I don't know. I did my duty, that's all.
1: Long live the Emperor!
2: Captain d'Albret, mark what I say. No man, however great his heresy, is ever condemned to be burnt in the fire.
1: Fire?
2: Fire. If he first recant and acknowledge the error of his ways. But for you, Jean d'Albret, there can be no mercy, no pity, no atonement. The only sentence of this court can be death.
1: Death?
2: Yes. The secular, a government arm to which we must release you, has devised 2 ways of punishment in cases such as yours. You hear the tolling of the bell?
0: I hear them.
2: It is the procession of the condemned going to the auto da fe.
1: Soon the yellow light of the flames will stream through the windows and flicker on floor and ceiling.
4: Nunc et in hora mortis intuit manibus domine.
2: Most of those condemned out of mercy will be strangled before they are burned. It cannot be so with you, Jean d'Albret. You must die in one of 2 ways. either with the direst of physical agony.
1: A slow fire of green wood, iced bandages about the head and the heart, so that the fire does not approach too quickly.
2: Or else, Jean Delbray, you must die in a certain other way.
5: I'm done with this! Pass your sentence and let me go!
2: The law does not permit me to tell you now what this other way is. The sentence of this court, therefore...
0: I had swooned. Yet still, I will not say that all of consciousness was lost. In the deepest slumber, no. In delirium, no. In a swoon, no. In death, no. Even in the grave, all is not lost. There are shadows of memory which tell us indistinctly of tall figures that lifted me and bore me in silence down, down, still down, until a hideous dizziness oppressed me at that descent into the earth. Then, as consciousness swam back to my wits, darkness, stone floor, and darkness.
5: Oh, Beatrice. Beatrice, my wife, Beatrice.
6: Did you call me, Jean?
0: Beatrice. Was that you who spoke?
6: Yes, Jean.
0: You were here in the dungeons of the Inquisition.
6: I am not really speaking to you, my poor Jean. I am only in your imagination.
0: Am I mad, then?
6: No. But your brain is fevered. You only think you hear me.
0: No. I do. I hear you clearly. As clearly as I once heard
6: you. In the little church near the Ebro where we were married.
0: Yes. I destroyed that church, Beatrice. I had to. It was my commanding officer's order.
6: I know, Jean. Be comforted. There are those who care.
0: You won't leave me.
6: As long as I am in your heart, I shall be here.
0: I was strong once. Now I am weak. Once I was reckless. Now I'm afraid. What am I, Beatrice? What are they going to do to me?
6: I cannot tell. Remember, my voice comes only from your own brain. Are you fettered?
0: Fettered? No.
6: They've not chained you to the wall.
0: No. They've taken away my uniform. They've given me sandals and a robe of what feels like coarse serge. But I'm still free. Free.
6: Take courage, Jean.
0: Free. And in the grasp of the Inquisition. Beatrice.
6: Yes, Jean.
0: It's completely dark. There's hardly any air. I dread to get up. I dread to stretch out my hand. Suppose they've buried me alive.
6: Courage. Can you stand up?
0: I think so, yes.
6: Then walk. Walk as far as you can. Measure the limit of the cell. If this is not a tomb...
0: You're right, Beatrice, as always. I'll try.
6: Are you on your feet?
0: Yes, now. Now pray. Pray for a poor devil who always meant well. One pace, two paces, three, four.
6: You are very weak, Jean. Rest a moment.
0: Where are you now, Beatrice? In the flesh, I mean.
6: You know that, Jean. In the old house by the olive grove. Scorned of my people.
0: Yes, I know it.
6: Each morning I climb to the hilltop and watch.
0: Go on.
6: Sometimes I think I hear gun wheels rumble in the hills.
0: Yes.
6: And long moving columns with the red dust rising above
0: them. Go on.
6: First come the heavy cavalry in plume crested helmets.
0: Yes.
6: On their flanks wheeling like hawks, light hussars in blue and scarlet. And behind them, in a glitter of bayonets as vast as light points on the sea.
0: Yes.
6: Rank upon rank. The long gray coats and the tall bearskin caps.
0: The old guard and the grand army.
6: It is only a vision, my dear one. They do not come.
0: Ah, will they? Will they ever come, Beatrice?
6: I cannot tell.
0: Then I must face what has been prepared for me.
6: Walk again, Jean. Try. Keep your hand in front of you.
0: This robe, it impedes me. The floor is treacherous with slime. But I'll try. Four paces. Five. Six. Seven.
6: It can't be a tomb.
0: Eight. Nine.
6: Look out!
0: I'm all right. I fell
1: fell to my knees. The rope tripped me. My hand is in front of me. It's lower than my face, but I feel nothing.
6: Nothing, John.
1: It's a pit. A circular pit. And I fell on the very edge of it.
6: Oh. They would have made you walk into it.
1: Yes. Oh, there's a loose fragment of rock just inside the edge. Now, if I can dislodge it like this.
6: Water.
1: There's something down there.
6: Rats, it may be.
1: Rats, yes, but something else. I heard it move.
6: So did I. What is in the pit, Sean?
1: I don't know.
6: But you're saved.
1: Saved, Beatrice. Saved from the Inquisition. My torture has been merely postponed.

0: last, a deep sleep fell upon me. Sleep like that of death. How long it lasted, I know not. But when I opened my eyes once again, I could see. Yes, see. My prison was large and lofty. Its walls formed a massive iron plates, bolted or joined together. A wild, sulphurous luster, I could not trace its origin, lit up the dungeon and the circular pit and the crudely daubed skeleton figures painted in evil colors on the iron walls. Skeleton figures, demon figures, gargoyle figures. Their colors a little blurred as from the effects of the damp.
1: It must approach you slowly and force itself into your mind.
2: It must stalk you like a tiger.
3: It must bring you face to face at last with the King of Terror.
0: When I regained consciousness, I lay on my back and at full length on a low framework of wood. To this framework, I was securely bound by a long fastening resembling a surgical bandage. Bound? But why?
2: Why? Why?
0: The bandage passed round and round my body, leaving at liberty only my head and my left arm. With much exertion, I could supply myself with food from an earthen dish on the floor beside me. It was meat, highly seasoned. But there was no water. Beatrice, where are you?
4: Here, Jean, as always.
0: Your voice sounds stronger.
4: Does it, Jean?
0: And I can see you now. I can see you as clearly as I saw you months ago.
4: Oh, I wish it were true.
0: Your bonnet and the parasol you carried in summer and the high-waisted blue dress.
4: You are weaker, my dear, and more fevered.
0: Have I been asleep?
4: Yes, Jean.
0: They must have been here while I slept. They have bound me. Why?
1: Why?
2: Why?
1: Why?
5: Stop those voices! Why? Stop them!
4: Mind too, Jean.
1: Why?
4: I am not here either, you know. Don't drive me away.
0: Beatrice, look.
4: Where?
0: At the ceiling of this room, 30, 40 feet up, what do you see?
4: I see painted on the ceiling a figure of Father Time.
0: Anything else?
4: But Father Time carries no sign.
0: No.
4: He carries instead what looks like a gigantic pendulum from an ancient clock.
0: About one thing, I swear I'm in my right senses. I saw that pendulum move.
4: A painting cannot move.
0: Yet I swear the pendulum did move. It swung a little back and forth, just like a real pendulum.
4: Try not to trouble your brain.
0: That pendulum is real! Beatrice, take care.
4: Take care of what? You're not looking at the pendulum now.
0: Take care of the rats from the pit.
4: I see them.
0: They're swarming out in dozens. You can see their eyes glitter. One of them ran across the hem of your dress.
4: Did it, Sean?
0: What do they want?
4: They caught the scent of the meat in the dish beside you.
0: But they'll not get it. Go away, you vermin!
4: Move your hand above the plate, Jean. Move!
0: Beatrice, where are you going? I could hardly hear you.
4: You are sending me away, Jean.
0: I? Sending you away?
4: My poor loved one. You can't bear to see the rats running about my feet.
0: Beatrice! Beatrice! Yes. Yes, it's true. In a cell swarming with vermin. There are others I had rather see here. I'd rather see...
2: Did you call me, Captain Dalbray? Then in spirit, I am here.
0: Who are you?
2: Don't you recognize me?
0: No, I do not.
2: I am that second inquisitor, Fra Antonio, whom you thought unfair at your trial. But we were not unfair. We administer the law. That is all.
0: Go. I command you. Go.
2: Not until I have first told you what you already guessed.
0: Which is?
2: There are two forms of death for such as you. One, death with its direst physical torture. The other, death with its direst mental torture.
0: And I have been condemned to the second?
2: Your guess is good. Listen.
0: Yes.
2: Do you hear anything?
0: Yes, I do. I hear something.
2: Turn your eyes upwards.
0: Yes.
2: Look at the ceiling.
0: The pendulum.
2: Aye, the pendulum.
3: It's descended.
2: Only a foot or so as yet. As you notice, it is not really a pendulum. Its underside is a crescent, formed of sharp, of razor-sharp steel.
3: You mean?
2: A ponderous weight, Captain Dalbray. Its movement is slow now, but soon it will take on momentum. It will swing wider and wider, 30 feet perhaps. Presently, as it swings, you will hear it hiss. And with each broad movement, it will creep a trifle lower.
0: The steel is directly above me.
2: Yes. Above the region of your heart. Lie still and look up at it.
0: How? How long before?
2: You need have no immediate fear. It will not be too soon.
0: But how soon?
2: Who can tell?
5: In the name of pity, give me some answer.
2: Hours, perhaps days.
0: Beginning to swing wider. I can't take my eyes from it.
2: Its glitter fascinates you, eh? See how it shines in that wild light.
0: And this is your utmost refinement in cruelty.
2: The law, Captain Dalbray, is never cruel. And now, still in spirit, I leave you to your meditations. It will not be too soon. Minutes, hours, days.

0: down. Steadily down it crept. Days passed. It might have been many days before it swept so closely as to fan me with its morbid breath. Minutes. Hours. Days. The odor, the sharp steel, forced itself into my nostrils. The right. Far and wide, the shriek of a damned spirit to my heart with the stealthy pace of a tiger. Down, certainly, relentlessly, down. I prayed. I wearied heaven with my prayer for its more speedy descent. I grew frantically mad and struggled to force myself up against that swinging, glittering death. Of no avail. Down, still unceasingly, still inevitably down, the sharp steel flashed past within 3 inches of my chest. Beatrice!
1: John!
0: Beatrice, spirit, where are you?
1: I heard you calling, John. I am here.
0: It is a strange thing, Beatrice. I'm quite calm.
1: You are resigned, then?
0: No. That is the strange thing. Even now, I am not resigned.
1: Is there a way out?
0: How can there be? 10, 12 more vibrations, and will fray the serge of my robe. Only lightly as a razor in a delicate hand. There will be many sweeps before it bites deep. No, I can't escape it.
1: You kept me away from you, Jean. You locked me out of your thoughts. If I am here only in your thoughts, why should I fear the rats?
0: The rats!
1: You open your eyes and your eyes blaze. What is it?
0: The rats! Do they still swarm here?
1: Across the floor and over the meat platter. They have taken nearly all your food.
0: Yes, of course, they are ravenous, and they have sharp teeth.
1: Well?
0: The meat is oily and spiced. If I take what remains of it, scatter, you vermin! And rub that meat from the bandages that hold me here.
1: Try it, John, try!
0: It may be too late, if I move my body a fraction of an inch up.
1: Try it, I tell you, try!
0: Ah, but look, they scatter as soon as I do try.
1: But they are watching you. I can see their eyes. Look, they're creeping back.
0: Can I stand the rats crawling across me? Can the flesh bear it?
1: One of them has leaped on the wooden framework. Another followed. They're gnawing at the bandage.
0: 7, 8 more sweeps of the pendulum.
1: The bandage, give way.
0: A little.
1: Lie still, Jean, lie still.
0: 10, 12, a dozen rats now. Is death, I wonder, worse than this disgust?
1: A dozen sharp knives could do no better. The bandage is loosened to ribbons. Now, if you move sideways,
0: yes.
1: Carefully,
0: yes.
1: And drop to the floor.
0: Ah, Beatrice, I can't move. My arms and my legs are numb. There is no power.
1: The steel has sprayed your robe. A minute more will be too late.
0: Then,
1: try.
0: Then, with all the strength that is in me, and all the hate that I bear my enemies.
1: Free!
0: A second time. Free!
1: Pendulum stops. They are drawing it back up through the roof.
0: Each move I make is watched. You never doubted.
1: Yet with all they could do to you, they have failed twice.
0: They will not fail. No more dallying with a king of terrors.
1: What else can they do?
0: I can't say. See how the rats gnaw in silence at that bandage. To what food, I wonder.
1: But you escaped the pit.
0: I escaped it once. Listen.
1: What do you hear?
0: A groaning. It's a grinding as of metal.
1: It was only the cog wheels of the pendulum.
0: I think not, Beatrice.
1: Why not?
0: It seemed to come from behind those iron-plated walls. It seems to shake the dungeon as a mill wheel might shake it.
1: Stand up, my poor Jean. Get up off your knees.
0: I can't, Beatrice. I can't endure anymore.
1: The paintings on the walls of this dungeon, the skeletons and imps and devils, they seem different.
0: They are different. The color sharpen and grow bright. The demon's eyes glare. The skeleton hands outstretch. Don't you catch even yet the odor?

0: you're sending me away.
1: Yes, yes, in the name of heaven, go, go.
2: A suffocating heat pervaded the prison. A deeper glow settled in the painted eyes that glared at me. I could draw no breath of air into my lungs. Against the loom of that fiery destruction, the thought of the pit and its coolness come like a soothing balm. I staggered to the edge of the pit. I looked into it. The enkindled walls and roof lighted it to its depths. Yet for one wild moment, even then, I refused to believe the horror of what I saw beneath me.
3: Does the pit please you, Captain Dalbrey?
1: Not the pit! Merciful God, anything but that!
3: And how shall you avoid it? Look.
2: This dungeon has changed its shape.
3: That is true. The walls are closing in. It was formerly a square, and now it is
2: flattening slowly toward the center to force me into the pit.
3: Of course.
2: Ah, it'll force you along with me.
3: Again, apparently you must be told, Captain Dalbrey, that you are speaking only to your own sick fancy. I am not here at all. Farewell.
2: And now closer and closer through the red burning walls, forcing me into the pit with a swiftness that left me no time for thought. I shrank back, but the closing walls pressed me relentlessly onward. At length, for my seared and writhing body, there was no longer an inch of foothold.
1: I screamed once. I tottered on the edge of the pit.
2: The wall rushed back. An outstretched arm caught my own as I was about to fall fainting into the abyss. It was that of General LaSalle. The French army had entered Toledo. The Inquisition was in the hands of its enemies.

0: And so closes Poe's celebrated story, The Pit and the Pendulum, starring Henry Hull. We invite you to another adventure of suspense next Tuesday at the same hour. Until then, this is the Man in Black saying good night.
1: William Speer, the producer, John Dietz, the director, Bernard Herrmann, the composer-conductor, and John Dixon Carr, the author, are collaborators on
0: Suspense.
1: This is the Columbia Broadcasting System.

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Yes, right now a glass full would be very pleasant, as Roma Wines bring you Mr. Joseph Cotton in Beyond Good and Evil by Ben Hecht and Douglas Whitney in a remarkable tale of... Suspense!

0: By Dr. Pierce. Good evening.
1: Good evening, Mary. Is Dr. McKillop still awake?
0: Oh, yes. We don't put him to bed until 8 or later. Is evening service over already?
1: For a shame, Mary. A parson's housekeeper. And do you forget we don't hold service on Wednesdays?
0: Why, it slipped my mind it was Wednesday, sir. Of course, you've come to read to Dr. McKillop. He'll be so pleased.
1: There's so little I can do. If he were able to let us know in some way...
0: I can tell by his eyes, sir. Whenever you're here, they fairly glow.
1: Well, I suppose that helpless as he is, not able to speak or even write, my visits are at least a diversion.
0: You? You're more than a diversion, sir. You're his hope, if I may say so.
1: No, Mary. The Lord is his hope.
0: Oh, yes, sir.
1: The Lord struck him down with paralysis. And in time, the Lord will surely free him from it. Where is the doctor?
0: In his study, sir. We leave him there until bedtime.
1: Very well. I'll go in for an hour or so.
0: Stay as long as you like, Dr. Pierce. We won't disturb you. Dr. McKillop. It's Dr. Pierce come to read to you.
1: Good evening, Dr. McKillop. Good evening. Good evening, good evening. You're a most satisfying companion, McKillop. You hang on my every word and you never talk back. Never but once. And after tonight, you won't get the chance, so speak up, Doctor. Why don't you? No? Oh. Of course, the cat's got your tongue. Well, I'll turn up the lights a bit so I can at least bask in your baleful stare. Yeah, that's better, much better. Yes. Tonight is your last chance, McKillop. Tonight is the consummation, the grand finale, the end. Act three curtain on a great play about death, redemption, about good and evil. And I won't shrink from your eyes tonight, McKillop. Your eyes can't kill. But I can kill. I have the mind and the will and the hands. I've killed one man, you know that. And tonight I'm going to kill again. No reading from the good book tonight, Doctor. No more metaphysics now. I'm going to tell you a story. Much of it is ancient history to you. But I think there's enough new to hold your interest. I know it'll hold my interest because I enjoy talking about myself. Well, you already know I killed a man. You know who he was. And you even know who I was before I became Dr. Howard Pierce, pastor of this good and godly community. At least you know the name Philip Gentry. But you never knew the soul of Philip Gentry, Doctor. The contempt, the sum of evil that was in me the night it all began. That was 3 months ago, a stormy night, as you remember. And where was I? I was crouching in a swamp with a man named Mac, because we had just escaped from prison, hiding like an animal in a deep mud and ooze, alien from the whole human race.
2: Gentry. Gentry, where are you going?
1: To the highway, fool. We have to get out of this mud and make time.
2: But Pete's back there in the swamp. You can't leave him.
1: Why not?
2: We got to all stick together. He'll die back there.
1: Listen, we took equal chances when we made this break. I'm not taking extra chances for anyone. But make time before daylight and before the rain stops. We'll bring out dogs in the morning.
2: Dogs? Okay, you're the boss.
1: There's the highway now, beyond the fence.
2: Okay, so what do we do now? Where do we go?
1: We split up.
2: Split? But Gentry, shouldn't we stick together?
1: We split up. I go my way, you go yours. I'll meet you in Chicago later.
2: At Tony's place?
1: At Tony's place. In 2 or 3 weeks, when the manhunt cools off.
2: Okay. Okay, we'll make a great team, you and me. We'll make them suckers scream. Chicago. And then maybe South America.
1: All right, Mac, save the dreaming for later. Right now, you get moving. Now go on, fast. He headed north. I walked a mile or more this way, south. And then I saw the car. It was parked close to the edge of the road, its headlight almost blacked out by the driving rain. And by the glow of a flashlight, I saw a man bending into the rain, struggling to change a tire. He was alone, so I walked up to him.
3: You startled me. I didn't expect to see anyone out so late.
1: You picked a bad night for a flat.
3: Yes, it's the second today. I'm going to be awfully late.
1: Here, let me...
3: Oh, no, but if you'd hold the light.
1: Sure. From a long way?
3: Yeah, from Detroit. I'm on my way to Carlton. I was supposed to get there this afternoon.
1: That's your home, Carlton?
3: Well, it will be. I'm the new minister there. My name's Pierce.
1: Oh, of course. I didn't notice you were a preacher.
3: Do you know Carlton?
1: Well, pretty well.
3: I'm taking over for old Dr. MacKillop at Grace Church.
1: Oh, yeah, I've heard of him.
3: He's been in bad health, so I'm taking his place. This bolt is stubborn. I can't seem to get it.
1: Here, let me try.
3: No, I'll manage if I can just...
1: Give me the wrench.
3: No, really, just hold the light.
1: I said give me the wrench.
3: Well, all right, it's awfully good of you, but... Wait, what are you doing?
1: I need your car, Dr. Pierce. You're going to be even later than you thought.
3: No, please. Please, don't hit me. No.

0: Let me see your license, buddy.
1: My license? Oh, yes. I have it here. Here it is.
0: Mm-hmm. Howard Pierce. Occupation? Oh, minister. I didn't notice.
1: Yes, but what is it? Was I speeding?
0: No. We were checking all cars on this road. There was a break at the state pen. 3 men. They might come this way.
1: Oh, I see.
0: Oh, but I won't hold you any longer, Reverend. You're going far?
1: No, to Carlton.
0: Oh, now I get it. Well, imagine me not catching on right away.
1: Catching on?
0: Sure. You must be the new preacher for Grace Church, taking Dr. McKillop's place.
1: Why, yes, I am.
0: You're going to the parsonage now?
1: I was, but...
0: Well, I'm going into headquarters now, and I have to go right by Dr. McKillop's house. You follow me.
1: Oh, I couldn't impose.
0: Oh, it's not out of my way at all, not more than a block. I'll go slow so you can't lose me, huh? Okay?
1: Well, all right.
0: Ah, that's the ticket. Really tickle old Dr. McKillop to have you delivered right to his door. Say, I bet you never counted on this kind of reception in Carlton, Reverend Pierce. Now, did you?
1: No, I certainly didn't, my son.
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4: That was it. My arrival in your dull, pleasant town of Carlton, remember? Officer Owens and your very beautiful daughter escorted me into your study.
5: Father, Mr. Owens brought Dr. Pierce.
6: Dr. Pierce, oh, come in. You and Mr. Owens wait outside for a few minutes, Lucy.
5: Yes.
6: Okay.
5: All right, Father.
6: Sit over here, Dr. Pierce. I can't tell you how relieved I am to see you.
4: I'm relieved. Fine to be here. Dr. McKillop.
6: Yes, well, I really couldn't bring myself to sleep tonight without first talking to you. You see, the situation's serious.
4: Serious?
6: My health. I'm a sick man. I've had one stroke, as you know.
4: Oh, yes, you wrote.
6: Yes, well, I could have another one at any minute. The doctor says a worse one. And I feel it essential that the work of the parish is in firm hands. This parish needs a young man.
4: Well, I hope to be of service.
6: I've heard only good of you, Dr. Pierce. And you know, you're even younger than you looked.
4: Than I looked?
6: In the picture you sent, darker, too. Your hair...
4: I'm afraid it wasn't a good likeness.
6: I have the picture here somewhere on my desk with your letters.
4: What did you want to talk to me about, Dr. McKillop?
6: Oh, all the work of the parish. Oh, yes. Here's the photograph. It's... Dr. Pierce.
4: Is there something wrong, Dr. McKillop?
6: It's not... Who are you? This isn't your picture. Who are you?
4: I don't think that would interest you, Dr. McKillop.
6: Something's happened to Dr. Pierce. What did you do to him? You're...
4: What do you think I did, Dr. McKillop?
7: Go on, guess. Guess. Yes. Don't play with me, you sanctimonious fool. Speak up. Speak. Oh, brother, don't tell me. Don't tell me you've had a stroke. You can't speak. Is that it? Well, I'll find out. I'll take that picture, Dr. McKillop. Now, if you don't mind.
5: Dr. Pierce, we thought we
7: Yes,
5: heard...
7: Miss Lucy, something's happened to your father. We were talking, and all of a sudden...
0: Oh, say, he's sick. I'll call the doctor, Miss Lucy.
5: Yes, please, Mr. Owen.
7: Is it... It's another stroke. He can't speak. Apparently can't move.
5: Oh, Father. Father, what can we do?
7: We'll have to wait for the doctor. Maybe even then.
5: I know. The doctor said he could be paralyzed for months, years, but he mustn't die.
7: No, I'm sure the Lord will spare him if we have faith.
5: Yes. Look, he can hear us. See his eyes.
7: I see.
5: It's a blessing you got here tonight, Dr. Pierce. A blessing. You are going to stay.
7: Well, I...
5: Oh, but you must.
7: Well, I wasn't sure, but since this has happened to your father, yes, I'll stay. I hope I prove worthy.

0: Dear friends, you may wonder that I chose this subject for my first sermon to you, the agony of the thief. It is no wonder, for as I spoke to you of such a man, a thief beaten, outcast, and alone, I spoke at the same time of each of us, from the mighty to the fallen, of that substance which we all share, our human dignity as beings made in the image of God. Remember the agony of our Lord, who shared by two thieves, crucified beside him, that he might be numbered among the transgressors. And remember his words to one, "Verily I say unto thee, today shalt thou be with me in paradise." We will sing hymn 426. O God, our help in ages past. My first sermon, Dr. McKillop, and it was duck soup for me. You couldn't understand how such a thing could be done without faith. Well, you didn't know I'd been a lawyer. I've done a lot without faith, McKillop. It doesn't take such a holy man to care for your sheep. From the first day until now, I've been the ideal parson, even the day I got that call from young Hubbard. Yes, I played the part. Oh, I forget that this is all news to you. You didn't know about that, about the conversation I had with young Hubbard in the study of the church.
1: Dr. Pierce?
0: Yeah?
1: I missed your first service Sunday, Doctor. Hmm. I thought I'd pay you a call.
0: Why, I'm glad you did. Sit down.
1: Oh, thank you. My name's Hubbard. I work at the bank, First National. I'm chief teller.
0: That's a very responsible job for a young man.
1: Oh, I don't know. I suppose it is, but, well, I don't have much more responsibility than the other tellers, except at the end of the month. Then it's a strain.
0: The end of the month?
1: Well, sure. Well, that's when I... Well, you know, I've never told anyone about this, so even with you...
0: Oh, Mr. Hubbard, it's confidential, huh?
1: Oh, naturally, not so far as you're concerned, Dr. Pierce. You see, the 30th of the month, we move all our deposits to the Federal Reserve Bank. Mm-hmm. $50,000 or more.
0: Mm-hmm.
1: Well, you can see how I wouldn't want some people to know that.
0: You mean you take the deposits alone?
1: Oh, no, that'd be even worse than it is. There's an armored truck comes to take the money. Comes by around 9:30 at night. But I'm alone in the bank until it gets there.
0: Mm-hmm.
1: Well, sometimes when I'm sitting there at my desk, I think how easy it would be.
0: Mm.
1: All someone would have to do is shoot me through the glass door. You see what I mean?
0: Faith, McKillop. God never sendeth mouth, but he sendeth meat. Out of all this community's 35,000 souls, Hubbard chose me to share that secret. I sent a letter that night to Mac, care of Tony's in Chicago. As you can see, Mac, the setup is simple and foolproof. If you do as I say, leave Tony's now, hide out until the 28th of June, then head this way. Case the job first, because you must be at the bank not later than 9 p.m. on the 30th. Yours, Gentry. That meant 2 months to wait. 2 months until the death of young Hubbard. 2 months until I had $50,000 and a clear getaway. 2 months until tonight. 2 pleasant months to play a saintly part, warmed by adulation, warmed by love. Because even you could see what was happening to your daughter, your very beautiful daughter, Lucy.
2: Dr. Pierce, do you ever think of anything besides your work?
0: I don't know, Lucy. What sort of things?
2: Well, do you ever think of yourself, of a full life for yourself?
0: Why, of course. That's why I work. My work gives me a full life.
2: You don't know what I mean.
0: Yes, I think I do.
2: You see, I have to tell you. Even if you don't want to hear.
0: Lucy, my dear,
2: I have to tell you that I love you, Howard. I know I can't expect that to mean much to you.
0: It means a great deal.
2: Not enough.
0: Lucy, dear, you told me once that you were engaged to someone.
2: Yes, I'm supposed to be. Tom's all right, but he's little and unimportant and afraid. He's afraid to dare anything, to do anything. He's meek.
0: The meek shall inherit the earth.
2: You don't believe that, Howard Pierce. Even if you are a parson, you don't believe it.
0: What do I believe, Lucy?
2: I don't know exactly. But when I first saw you, I knew that you were like me. You have boldness and strength. You have an inward feeling about life.
1: I let it ride. There wasn't any harm in that, Doctor, so far as I could see. Lucy was a great help, blinded by what she called love. And what did I feel? Love? Doctor, a man who has mastered the use of words as I have no longer knows what they mean, but only what they do. With Lucy, so long as the word love served me, I used it. After a while, it became a source of danger. That was last week, Wednesday, when I came in the evening to read to you.
2: Howard. Howard, the most wonderful news. Guess.
1: How can I guess?
2: Don't you know? The most wonderful thing that could ever happen to us.
1: What's that, Lucy?
2: Well, I've never breathed a word to Father about us because you asked me not to. Mm-hmm. Not until he can talk to us and give his blessing.
1: Lucy, you didn't.
2: No, not yet. But the doctor was here today, and he told me Father will speak again soon, any day now.
1: No.
2: He doesn't know why he hasn't already. Isn't that wonderful?
1: Yes, it is.
2: Howard, what's the matter?
1: Nothing's the matter.
2: But there is. I can see that
1: Sit down, Lucy.
2: All right, Howard.
1: I was going to tell you before, my dear. You see, I can't marry you, not ever.
2: You can't?
1: Now, please, you mustn't ask me why. It doesn't matter why, do you understand?
2: It's because you don't love me.
1: If you have to believe that, all right, only you must go on and live your life as though you never met me.
2: As though I never met you. Do you know what that means?
1: Whatever it means.
2: It means I'll marry Tom. It means I'll have a little, quiet, secure life.
1: The best life for you, Lucy.
2: Tom, in place of you. Well, maybe you're right. I won't ever have great happiness with him, but after this, I'll never have a greater unhappiness.
1: You mustn't be bitter, Lucy. If you hadn't known me, you would have married your Tom, and you would have loved him.
2: All right. All right, I will marry him. I'll marry him this week, in church, and you'll perform the service, Howard. You'll be the one to make me Mrs. Tom Hubbard.
1: Who did you say?
2: Tom Hubbard. I'll be a banker's wife.
1: I never knew his name before. Well, no matter what you think, Lucy, I'm sure you'll be happy. Don't ask me why I didn't kill you, Dr. McKellop, when I heard that you might speak now at any time. I can still smother you with a pillow and no one would know. I suppose killing always was distasteful to me, a job for cruder minds. It isn't because of any moral scruples, believe me. And don't you believe, Doctor, that ethics had any part in what I did about Lucy either, not for one minute. It was just that I wanted my hands free for this last week. It was just that I believe in leaving a place tidy, no loose ends. If it happens that my neat habits turn in a good deed now and then, that doesn't make me a Boy Scout. After all, if I were a higher being like you, I might be upset by thinking of such things as, killing Lucy's husband tonight, Tom Hubbard, as he sits at his desk at the bank. Here it is, the 30th, and I've got a very important date in half an hour. Well, Doctor, did that interest you? Now that you know the real Philip Gentry, do you understand? I doubt it. I doubt if you, with your good book and your hymnal, your years of tending the good sheep in the rich green pastures here, could ever understand one-tenth of what a man like me feels and is. It doesn't matter. I don't need your understanding. Good night, Doctor, and sleep well.
3: Good night, Dr. Pierce. Will you drop in tomorrow?
1: Tomorrow? Well, we'll see about tomorrow. We'll see.

0: Who is it?
1: It's Dr. Pierce, Tom. Let me in.
0: Oh, doctor, just a minute.
2: I wanted to make sure. You see, this is the night when the truck's supposed
1: yes,
2: to come
1: back. Yes, I remembered. That's how I knew where to find you, Tom.
2: Did you want something?
1: Lucy is feeling sick. I came to send you home.
2: Lucy? Well, but I can't. I have to stay.
1: I can stay for you.
2: Well, gee, I don't know. I'm supposed to stay.
1: Lucy is calling for you, Tom.
2: She's really sick? Well, all right. I guess with you here, it'll be all right.
1: Just tell me what to do.
2: Well, that's the money already in those sacks.
1: Yes. And I sit here?
2: Yes, right at this desk. Mm-hmm. Well, gee, I don't know what the directors will think.
1: Run along now, Tom. They'll never know. Why, even if someone walks by from the outside, they'll never know if it's you or me sitting here.
3: That got him right through the head. Ah, he ought to have that money already, right near him.
4: Mac.
3: Huh? What? Who's there?
4: Mac. Come here, Mac.
3: Gentry!
4: Yes. It's Gentry, Mac.
3: What? Something screwy here. You said in your letter...
4: I know. I didn't have a chance to tell you. The plans were changed, Mac.
3: Gentry. Honest, Gentry, I didn't mean to
4: shoot you. I know. You'd better go. I'm dying, Mac.
3: Nah, I ain't gonna leave you here. What do you think I am?
4: Yes, yes, you are. They won't get me, Mac. I'm dying. You go on now. Only you won't be able to take the money.
3: Huh?
4: The plan is all changed.
3: Okay, that don't matter. The dough.
4: Remember me when thou comest into thy kingdom.
3: What? What are you talking about?
4: That's from the Bible, Mac. You wouldn't know it, I guess. It's from the Bible. It was said by...

This, dear friends, was the man Philip Gentry, or Dr. Pearsall, whatever other name he may choose in eternity. The man whom we bury today. That night when he stood above my bed, pouring defiance and bitterness into my ears, thinking that I was paralyzed, I could both speak and write. My paralysis had been gone for many days, but I did not speak because I knew what Philip Gentry would do, what he had to do. I knew what he denied, that to accomplish work as he had in God's vineyard, a man must have faith, even though he denied that faith. That is why, in spite of all, he protected my daughter's happiness. That is why he could not kill me. For the work he did here had molded him, in spite of himself, into a man who was truly a servant of God. To such a man, our Lord would say, "Verily, I say unto you, today shalt thou be with me in paradise."

0: Roma Wines have brought you Joseph Cotten, a star of Beyond Good and Evil. Tonight's study in suspense.
1: This is Truman Bradley for Roma Wines, the sponsor of suspense. 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
0: Joseph Cotten appeared through the courtesy of David O. Selznick, producer of Alfred Hitchcock's Spellbound. 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
14: Bailiff held the door open, counted each person entering. 8 women, 4 men, 12 of us. He closed the door and locked us in. It was a long table, chairs, a water cooler, clock on the wall, 9:30. 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
15: Well, I guess we'd better get started, folks.
14: Yeah. and we began the process of deciding whether a man was guilty or not guilty to a charge of murder. There were 2 hours of open discussion before Mr. Munsey, the jury foreman, decided to take the first ballot, the secret ballot. He collected the folded pieces of paper and sat down.
15: Miss Keller, would you keep count as I read the ballot, please?
16: All right.
15: A person is guilty. Guilty. Guilty. Guilty. Guilty. Guilty. Guilty. Guilty. Not guilty. Guilty. Guilty. And guilty.
16: 11-1.
15: One holdout.
17: Now what are we supposed to do?
15: Now? Start over, I guess.
17: How much time have we got?
15: All day.
16: And if we don't reach a verdict?
15: I guess they'll lock us up in a hotel overnight.
17: Well, they're not locking me up. I gotta get home tonight.
15: All right, then. Let's go over it again, folks. Someone will have to change their mind before we can get out of here.
16: Mr. Donovan?
15: Yes, Mrs. Carmichael.
16: You've been awfully quiet. Anything you'd like to say?
15: Well, I was trying to think the way the one holdout might be thinking. Is there something we failed to consider? Possibly the matter of intent to commit murder, which is definitely premeditated.
17: Oh, Avery knew his wife was with that Cy Randall fella, so he got a gun and went up there and killed him. I don't care how you spread it, but that's murder.
15: No, there's more to it than that, Mr. Smith.
17: For instance?
15: There's the plea of temporary insanity.
18: Yes, that confused me a little. The judge said we should consider temporary insanity.
19: Oh, to tell you the truth, Mrs. Medina, my woman's intuition...
17: Hogwash! Hogwash!
19: Really, Mr. Smith, your manners...
17: Let's keep this discussion sensible.
19: Now, I refuse to discuss
15: anything. Now, let's don't lose our tempers.
19: Well, what about that psychiatrist that testified? He said temporary insanity was possible in this case.
17: But he said Clyde Avery was as sane as any of it.
18: Shouldn't we consider Clyde Avery's mental condition at the time of the shooting? After the stories he heard about his wife, after all... Well, how would you feel under those conditions, Mr. Vail?
17: Me? Well, what do you mean by that?
15: Now, we are supposed to consider these
17: Avery
15: things.
17: Avery pulled the trigger. That's intent, ain't it?
20: Oh, no.
15: I wouldn't let Smith bother you, Mrs. Carmichael.
19: Some of these people are beginning to get on my nerves. Be glad when it's over.
15: It's been a long trial.
19: Yeah. The poor man downstairs, Clyde Avery, sitting there day after day, squirming, waiting, watching us, wondering about our verdict. We're doing the best we can. What's the matter, Mr. Donovan?
15: Well, from the way you're talking, you might be the one holdout.
19: Me? Oh,
15: no, no, no, don't tell me. I don't want to know. You see, Mrs. Carmichael, if you are the only one who thought he wasn't guilty, then I've got to talk to you.
19: To me? Why?
15: Because I'm not really sure he's guilty either.
19: You're not?
15: No. I let the others influence my thinking, but...
19: Well, I...
15: No, wait,
19: really,
15: please. Let me finish. I've been waiting for a chance to talk to you alone. I need your advice, Mrs. Carmichael.
19: You do?
15: Yes, there's so many contradictions. Now, you take that business about the struggle when the gun went off.
19: Well, do you think there was a struggle?
15: Well, I didn't at first, but the medical examiner said the bullet entered the victim's chest traveling down. Avery would have had to hold the gun over his head, pointed down to give the bullet that direction of travel, like this, you see? It's ridiculous. It's too awkward. Might miss.
19: But the direction of the bullet was downward.
15: Then the gun went off as they both fought for it over their heads. It's the only answer.
19: But his wife said there wasn't a struggle.
15: I haven't believed a word of her testimony. I've known women like her. I know the type.
19: Really?
15: My verdict was wrong. If you voted not guilty, you were right, Mrs. Carmichael. Trust a woman's intuition, I've always said.
19: I didn't say I voted not guilty.
15: Yeah, I know. But if you did... Oh, wait.
21: Just a lot of nonsense.
15: Let's see. Here's the course instructions now. If when you retire to the jury room for your verdict and the evidence considered as a whole leaves in your mind a reasonable doubt, Mr. Carmichael, arising either from the evidence or lack of evidence of the guilt of the accused, then you should vote not guilty. You see?
19: A reasonable doubt.
15: But the others are still arguing points. None of them can honestly say there isn't a reasonable doubt in their mind.
19: I suppose not.
15: Well, you'll have allies after the next ballot, Mrs. Carmichael. You wait and see.
19: You think the others will change their mind?
15: Look at Mr. Bale.
19: He seems upset.
15: And Mrs. Medina.
19: Yeah. And Miss Keller. Still going over her notes.
15: Yeah, she needs help, too.
19: Why don't you talk to her?
15: I will. And you should help Mrs. Medina see this more clearly.
19: Poor thing. She said herself that she couldn't make a decision without her husband's help. I think I will talk to her.
15: Just help her to understand as you've helped me, Mrs. Carmichael.
19: I will. All right.
15: Good. We can't let an innocent man go to the gas chamber. You've made me see that.
19: No. No, we can't. We can't do that.
20: There's only one person.
18: Glad you opened the window. Stuffy in here, Mr. Donovan.
15: Yes, it is, Miss Kelly. Still going over your notes?
18: Hmm? Oh, yes.
15: What's the matter?
18: Well, it's these notes. So many contradictions. Each witness has a different story.
15: Then someone must be lying.
18: I know. But who should we believe? Clyde Avery or his wife?
15: What's your impression of the wife?
18: I don't like her. Too much makeup.
15: You don't trust her?
18: No.
15: No, I'm glad you said that. To be honest with you, I don't either.
18: You don't? Well, then...
15: Then she's the one who must be lying. We both feel it.
18: Yes. I suppose we do, but...
15: Well, certainly a reasonable doubt exists, Miss Keller.
18: Mr. Donovan, are you going to change your verdict?
15: No, I think I should. But I don't like going against all the others.
18: If that's the way you feel, then you must.
15: Maybe you're right. I've got to think about it. All of us are jumping to conclusions so quickly. I wish Mr. Muncie wouldn't rush.
18: I know. I don't know how I'll vote if he tries for another ballot before lunch. I'm so confused now.
15: I'll leave you to your notes, Miss Keller. Maybe I can get Muncie to hold off until after lunch.
18: A good idea. Thanks.
21: Well, anything wrong with Miss Keller, Donovan?
15: No.
21: She seems upset.
15: Some people aren't up to this sort of thing, I suppose.
21: Oh, well, I wouldn't say that. Doing the best they can to get the job done.
15: Oh, of course. You know, you're doing a good job, too, Muncie, as foreman.
21: Doing the best I can.
15: You certainly are.
21: I was hoping we could talk a little before lunch.
15: The bailiff will be up soon. Maybe we'd better take a ballot first, see how things are going.
21: Maybe you're right. Folks, can I have your attention, please? I think we should try another ballot before lunch. Now, if you'll just sit down as before, choose either guilty or not guilty, and hold your ballot and pass them down to me, please. Here. Here's one, Mrs. Medina. Is there plenty of paper
15: can
21: you
15: I have
21: down
15: it?
21: There?
15: Yeah.
21: All right. Go as fast as we can, please. Just hold them.
22: No, I'm
21: passing. Yes, thank you.
22: Sure.
21: Thank you. Just, yeah.
15: Hope this is the last time. Yeah.
21: Well, I hope it is, too. Just, have I?
22: That's it.
21: All right, now, have I got all the ballots?
22: Yeah.
21: Mr. Donovan, you might keep count as I read them.
22: Surely.
21: All right. Guilty? Guilty? And guilty? Guilty? Not guilty?
22: Oh, no.
21: Guilty? Guilty? Guilty? Guilty? Not guilty. Not guilty. And not guilty. 8-4.
23: What's the matter with you people? We'll never get out of here at this rate.
21: Mr. Vail, you don't have to shout.
23: Well,
21: People have a right to change their minds if they want to.
15: I had a wild desire to stand up and clap my hands together. 8-4. Four of us now. Mrs. Carmichael, Mrs. Medina, Miss Keller, and myself. I realized that I was smiling. And then I noticed that Mr. Muncie was watching me, frowning. And he'd seen me smile. I wondered if he knew.

0: Back in the jury room after lunch, I tried to analyze my own thinking. A reasonable doubt still existed. My verdict was clear. Clyde Avery was not guilty. The others simply had to see it that way, or I was neglecting my duty as a juror. Yes, what I was doing was morally right. I looked around the room and noticed Mr. Vale on his way to the water cooler again. He gulped water down, then checked his watch with the clock on the wall.
1: Donovan?
0: Yeah.
1: The clock right?
0: Well, it's a little slow, maybe.
1: What must he waiting for? Why don't we get started?
0: Well, they've started. He's letting folks talk to each other for a while.
1: Have you got a cigarette?
0: Oh, yeah. Here you go.
1: Thanks. Donovan, what do you think? Are we going to get out of here tonight?
0: I wouldn't bet on it.
1: What do you mean?
0: Some of the jurors are changing their minds.
1: Why can't we get together on a verdict?
0: Is getting home tonight more important than a just verdict?
1: Yes. I mean to me. All right.
0: Would it help to talk about it?
1: Look, it's my wife, Edna. We've been arguing, saying things we didn't really mean. She said she was going to leave me.
0: Well, leaving her alone tonight might give her a chance to think about it.
1: If I'm not home tonight, she'll think I don't care. And she will leave me.
0: Oh, I see.
1: I don't want Edna to leave. I love her. I'm not going to get along without her.
0: Gosh, I don't know what to tell you, Bill.
1: You see why I got to get out of here tonight, don't you?
0: Sure, of course. But so many of them are changing their minds. To be honest with you, Bale, I'm changing my verdict on the next ballot.
1: Well, then talk to them, Donovan. They'll listen to you. These people got a lot of respect for you.
0: I'll try.
1: Thanks. Say, do you think the bailiff would let me make a phone call?
0: I don't know.
1: Well, maybe if I could just talk to Edna.
0: He might ask him, but I doubt it.
1: You got another cigarette?
0: Sure. Here, take the pack. I got plenty. We had an understanding now. Mrs. Carmichael was chatting at the table with the two housewives, Mrs. Lester and Mrs. Lauren. She winked at me as I passed. I winked back. She was making progress. I joined small groups around the room. They were like weather vanes. They go whichever way the wind seemed to be blowing. I gave each of them something to think about. 2:00. 3:00. 3:30. Then I sat down next to the alternate old Mr. Smith. We got to talking, and I kept an eye on Mr. Vale.
2: Now, look here, Donovan. You keep harping on that temporary insanity. You one of them that voted for an acquittal?
0: Well, I don't mind telling you how I voted. I did change my mind on that last ballot.
2: I thought so.
0: And do you know why?
2: No.
0: Because I believe a man can go insane temporarily.
2: Oh, you do?
0: Just as sure as we're sitting here. Now, Mr. Smith, a man's mind is a complex instrument. A small thing can unbalance it and upset a man's reasoning, and it can happen just like that.
2: Just like that?
0: Yes, sir. It could happen to anyone. To you, to me, Mr. Muncie, even Mr. Vale over there.
2: Yeah, well, I'd have to see it before I believe it.
0: Well, I'm not trying to change your mind, Mr. Smith. Only you can do that. I changed mine. I was wrong before and willing to admit it. We're all trying the best.
2: Wait a minute, Vince. What's he doing?
0: Who?
2: Mr. Vale. He rang the buzzer for the bailiff.
0: I don't know.
2: Well, I've been watching him. He can't sit still. Always smoking, pacing back and forward. Here. The
3: bailiff. Somebody ring for me?
4: I did, bailiff. I wonder if I could make a short phone call.
3: No, sir. Sorry.
4: Well, I just want to call my wife.
3: The judge wouldn't permit it, sir. Sorry.
4: I won't mention the trial. You can listen in if you want to.
3: Nothing I can do until you've brought in a verdict.
4: Well, we may be here all night.
3: Then we'll have to lock you up, sir.
4: Oh, no, you're not
3: locking me up. What's the matter with you? Let go of me.
4: I want it.
3: Mr. Vale, you can't do that.
4: I gotta get home to my
0: Vale,
4: wife.
0: Take it easy.
3: Somebody grab his arm.
5: Donovan, give me a hand here.
0: I got it. All right, now
4: tell
0: relax.
4: Him about Edna.
3: Now.
0: Settle down, Vale.
3: He's all right now, bailiff. We'll take care of him.
5: Go!
3: Here we are. Can you handle him?
0: Yes, we can handle him. Now,
6: Keep
7: oh, Bailiff, I hope this won't cause trouble.
6: Oh, no, no. Just keep him quiet.
7: He'll be all right.
8: Bail, have a drink of water.
6: There you are. I don't want it. Just leave me alone.
7: Here, come over here and sit down. You'll be better. There's no sense.
2: I've never seen anything like it. He's just sitting there, minding his own business, and
7: just like that, it happened.
2: Went plumb crazy.
7: Temporary insanity, Mr. Smith.
2: Huh?
8: Oh, Mr.
7: Muncie.
9: Yes?
7: Don't you think it's time for another ballot?
9: Yes. The others want one?
7: I think you probably would.
9: All right. But this time we'll have an open ballot with a show of hands.
2: Well, that's too soon.
9: Unless you have some objections, Mr. Donovan.
7: Objections? No, not at all, Mr. Muncie.
9: All right. You count the vote?
7: Glad to.
9: Now then, each of you in favor of a verdict of not guilty, raise your right hand.
7: One, two, three, four, five, six, seven, eight, nine, ten, 11.
9: No.
7: 11 votes not guilty.
9: And in favor of a verdict of guilty?
7: One vote.
9: 11-1.
7: 11-1.
9: One holdout. And now that you know who it is, Mr. Donovan, you just see if you can make me change my mind, too.
7: Well, Mr. Muncie, I can't make you change your mind. Only you can do that. Each of us must vote the way he believes.
9: I believe that this was a planned and premeditated act of murder, and the evidence proves it.
8: You're the only one who thinks so, Mr. Muncie. The only holdout. You can't say a reasonable doubt doesn't exist. It does.
10: Yeah, well, how can you say he's guilty?
8: All of us want to do the right thing. You must be wrong.
3: Well, look. We'll be out of here in a minute if you change your verdict, Muncie.
2: I think it's a case of temporary insanity. Clear cut.
8: Mr. Muncie, it isn't a sin to admit that you were wrong. All of us searched our hearts and realized our mistakes, and we changed our minds.
9: You changed your mind. You. Why, your minds were changed for you. You were led like a bunch of blind sheep. And
2: now,
9: there is your good shepherd, Mr. Donald.
7: Look, Muncie, I...
9: Oh, I saw you talking to him, confusing him, convincing him that they were wrong before, getting him to change their verdict. I knew what you were doing, but I couldn't understand why.
7: You don't know what you're talking about.
9: No. No, I'm not that talking. I'll admit that. Oh, but you are, Donovan. You talked these people right out of an honest verdict. You just knew you were right and everybody else had to see it your way.
7: Oh, don't be ridiculous. Why would I do a thing like that?
9: Why? That's a good question. I thought maybe you knew the defendant, a friend of his or something. Maybe there was something about his wife. But that wasn't it.
7: You're out of your mind.
9: You think a lot of yourself, don't you? I've never talked to anybody who used the words I, me, or mine as much as you do. Oh, I've known men like you before. They think the world revolves around them. Always think they're right. Never admit they're wrong.
7: Muncie, I've had enough of this.
9: You'd do anything to avoid admitting that you were wrong, wouldn't you?
7: My verdict happens to be the right verdict, Muncie. You're the only holdout here.
9: You can't stand being wrong, can you? That's why you made everybody change their mind. You can't admit that you're wrong. Not your kind. Oh, no. If you did, you'd begin to wonder about other things, about yourself. And you couldn't take that, could you, Donovan?
7: You can't talk to me that way, you crummy little nobody. I won't have any more of it. Do you understand?
9: I'm just getting started. I'm going to talk and talk and keep talking until these people get a chance to do what's right. You've twisted them around your little finger, made fools of them all, but it's not too late. And what are you going to do about it, Dunstan?
11: Mr. Muncie?
9: What is it, Bailiff?
11: You folks can go home now. The jury has been dismissed.
9: What?
2: How? Oh.
11: Clyde Avery broke down a few minutes ago and pleaded guilty to the charge.
2: No. He pleaded guilty?
11: Yep. Admitted lying on the stand. Asked for the court's mercy by confessing.
7: But he couldn't have.
11: He did.
8: But our verdict was...
11: Won't need it now, lady.
12: It's all over?
11: That's right. You folks can leave.
7: Wait. Wait, folks, before you go. Mrs. Carmichael. Mr. Smith. Please, folks, let me explain. Miss Keller. Miss Keller, if you only let me... Explain.
9: You made them all very proud of themselves, Donovan.
7: Muncie, I...
9: Will you admit that you were wrong now, Donovan?
7: I was right. I was right.
9: I was right. I was right. I was right. I was right.

Suspense. Radio's outstanding theater of thrills brings you an hour, a full 60 minutes of suspense. 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

Who comes from your hometown becomes a long-lost friend because he brings with him a breath of home, a flood of memories. That was the emotion that drew Bricky Coleman and Quinn Williams together. But their meeting wasn't the joyful, happy kind, for it was the beginning of longing and fear and danger. And now, with the performances of Helen Walker as Bricky Coleman and John Beale as Quinn Williams, and with William Irish's great story, Deadline at Dawn, we again hope to keep you in suspense.

0: Until I met him, men were just pink dance tickets to me. They were just 2.5 cents worth of commission on the dime. Pairs of feet that kept crowding mine all over the map, all over the floor, all over the night. They were blank faces that could steer me any way they wanted until their 5 minutes were up. Because I was a New York taxi dancer until I met him. A girl from a small town, caught and held fast in the big city, with all her dreams forgotten and all her hopes gone, and not caring anymore, not caring at all, until I met him. They always dimmed the lights for the last dance, just to make the customers feel sentimental about it all. At 1 in the morning, I was through again for the day. I put on my coat, go out the side door, walk past the sad sacks who thought they were wolves and loitered on the sidewalk. And then I'd begin the 20 blocks to home. Home was a filthy old brownstone down near the river, with a long space, an old army cot. That was home. But at least it was a place where I could get out of my shoes and make some coffee and sleep to forget. I'd get home about 1:30.
1: You left your door open.
0: So I left my door open. Did you think that was an invitation to walk in?
1: You better close it now.
0: Hey, listen here.
1: Close it. Please.
0: All right. Now, if you're a burglar, you won't find anything. The rats got here first.
1: I am a burglar.
0: Well, then you're not a very smart one. What are you looking for, coffee grounds?
1: I wasn't looking for anything.
0: Well, then why don't you go, please? Find a nice, rich old lady to rob.
1: Look, I need a place to stay for a while. I thought maybe you would let me...
0: What, stay here? Look, I don't hand out favors. You're nothing to me.
1: I know. It was just a hunch I had. The way you were looking at me. I thought I could come here for help.
0: The way I was looking? Mm-hmm. I've never seen you before in my life.
1: Well, you were looking straight at me. At the dance hall about an hour ago.
0: You mean you were at the Cinderella Ballroom tonight?
1: Don't you remember me?
0: No.
1: Well, that's funny.
0: It's not funny at all. You all look the same to me. Namely, horrible.
1: Well, I guess it's my mistake. But I was sure. You seemed so nice.
0: Did I?
1: Yeah.
0: That's because I was thinking of home. I always do that on the job. Makes the night go faster.
1: I guess I know what you mean.
0: What'd you do, follow me?
1: No. The man at the door gave me your address for $1.
0: Oh, he did he?
1: Yeah, I wanted to get off the streets. This time of night, the cops are curious. I thought I saw one of them following me, so I beat it down this hall to hide. That's when I found your door open.
0: You picked a good place for hiding. Nobody ever comes here but the landlady once a month.
1: Please let me stay a while. Please.
0: What's your name?
1: Quinn Williams.
0: Quinn?
1: Yeah.
0: Never heard that name before.
1: It used to be my mother's before she got married.
0: I see.
1: What do you say?
0: You want some coffee, Quinn?
1: Oh, thanks. Thanks.
0: But get this straight. One cup of coffee and nothing more. No sugar goes with it. You give me one blink too many...
1: Just coffee, I understand. A man can tell by looking at a girl whether she means one thing or another.
0: You'd be surprised how many of them ought to have an optician.
1: I know.
0: Give me a match for the oven.
1: Here you are.

0: I got the oven lit and reached down some cups and saucers and watched him. Not that I was worried. I wouldn't have closed the door if I hadn't thought I could handle him. It was only that he was so young and his face was so tight and strained. He'd been beat by the city. Must have been like taking candy away from a baby. And he trusted me because I'd smiled at him while I was dancing. And he thought that smile was for him. I wished it was all of a sudden, because he was different. Coffee won't be long.
1: Well, that's all right. I'm in no hurry.
0: You're pretty young for a burglar, aren't you?
1: Well, it doesn't take much training.
0: Where'd you come from? And how'd it happen?
1: Oh, I come from a little town. It's nothing much, but I like it.
0: I'm a hick myself.
1: Yeah? My place is Glen Falls, Iowa. What's yours? What's the matter?
0: What? Nothing.
1: Oh, I thought I said something wrong.
0: Oh, no, you said something right. It's crazy, a crazy coincidence, but I come from Glen Falls, too.
1: Honest?
0: Honest.
1: What? That's amazing.
0: I know it is. What street did you live on?
1: Anderson, up near Pine Street, the second house down between Pine and Oak.
0: When? We're neighbors. Why? I live just across the street from you.
1: Well, how is it we never met?
0: I don't know. I came here 5 years ago.
1: Oh, I've been here a year. You must have come to New York before we moved in.
0: Sure. Wait a minute. Have you got a brother with a lot of freckles?
1: Yeah, Johnny. He's just a kid, about 18.
0: My sister's been writing to me about her new boyfriend, a boy named Williams. How perfect he is, except for the freckles, and of course they'll wear off.
1: Well, that's Johnny.
0: Ah, so you're the boy next door.
1: Well, we'd probably have known each other very well if you'd stayed home.
0: I know.
1: I wish you had stayed.
0: I do, too.
1: What's your name?
0: Ruth Coleman. Everybody at home calls me Bricky. They started it because
1: I know, because of your hair, huh?
0: That's right. Do you ever feel that you want to go back?
1: Every day.
0: There's a bus leaves New York every morning at 6. I know, I've inquired. I've got the fare sewed up in my mattress.
1: Why haven't you gone?
0: Because my mother thinks I'm dancing in a Broadway show. Oh. Because I'd be too ashamed. Because it's so hard to go back.
1: Yeah, but you ought to go, Bricky. This morning at 6 o'clock.
0: It's hard.
1: You ought to go back.
0: Hard going back alone. If someone could come with me, would you come home too, Quinn?
1: No, Bricky.
0: You want to escape from the city, don't you? Just like me, you want to go back?
1: Yeah, sure, I do.
0: Well, then come with me. If it's the fare you're worried about, I've got enough for both of us, including a good dinner in Chicago. Anything for the boy next door, Quinn.
1: Well, thanks, Bricky, but it's too late. The police will be looking for me around 8 o'clock this morning.
0: Oh, yeah. I forgot. How long have you been a burglar?
1: About 3 hours.
0: 3 hours?
1: I did it tonight for the first time. So you see, Bricky, it's a little too late for me to go back. I've missed the bus by 3 hours.
0: Coffee's ready, Quinn.
1: Huh? Good.
0: Cream and sugar?
1: No, thanks. Black.
0: Was it easy?
1: Very easy.
0: Why'd you do it?
1: You'll do anything when you've gone for 4 days without eating.
0: Oh.
1: But it's funny. After I'd done it, I went straight to the best restaurant in town. I looked at the menu and got ready to order everything on it. 2 helpings of everything. But I couldn't eat. So I got up and walked out. That's when I began to think cops were trailing me. I'm not used to being a robber.
0: So you still got it all with you?
1: $2,500 in cash. Divided up into small rolls in all my pockets. You want to see it?
0: No.
1: Neither do I. But it's there. I can feel it. Against my skin, all over my body.
0: Where did you get it, Quinn?
1: Well, I was working for an electrician about 4 months ago. One day, I got a call to go to a big house on 71st Street and put a fixture in the bathroom wall. had to cut a big hole in the wall to do it. While I was doing that, I ran into a wooden box in the wall. I did my work just beside it.
0: And that box?
1: That box was the back of a safe.
0: Oh.
1: Put into the wall of a study in the next room. The front of the safe was good heavy steel. When they built it, nobody thought it could be broken into from the other side through the bathroom. And nobody ever would have either, until an electrician ran into it one day by mistake.
0: But all this happened 4 months ago.
1: Yeah. You see, I'd brought more tools with me than I needed that day, and I left some of them in my bag downstairs on a little table near the front door. When I got back to the shop, I found a key in the bag. I must have brushed it in while I was putting the tools back after finishing the job. It turned out to be a key to the front door.
0: You didn't return it?
1: I didn't. Oh, I meant to, but right then I forgot all about it. And when I did remember that I had the key, I was out of work and hungry and wanting money badly, so I went back there. Box. I opened that hole again, pulled the back of the safe out. I didn't bother with any of the papers or securities. I just took the cash. The house was empty. The man who lives there, society fella by the name of Graves, was probably out on the town, so I just walked out the front door. Seems like 10 years ago. It was only 3 hours.
0: So this Graves man will see the hole in the morning when he goes in to take a shower, and then he'll call the police.
1: It'll be a quick trial and a short one. But the sentence won't be so short.
0: The boy next door. The boy you wave to when you come in or out of your gate. The grinning boy next door, friendly as a puppy.
1: Go back, Bricky. It's where you belong. It's the only kind of life for you.
0: Come with me, Quinn.
1: I've told you I can't. They've got a long arm. They'll find me. And I'd rather have them find me here in the city.
0: Have you still got the key? The key you went in with?
1: Yeah. Why?
0: Well, if you can get back in before he comes home, just in and out, long enough to put the money back, they won't come all the way to Iowa for you just for chopping a hole in the wall if nothing's been taken.
1: But Bricky, they're probably...
0: Don't you want to go home at 6 o'clock this morning?
1: Yes, Bricky.
0: If he's out on the town, he won't be home yet. At least that's what we'll pray for.
1: We...
0: We'll go together, now. I'll wait outside for you, and then we'll go down to the terminal and buy our tickets and wait for the bus. We'll wait for dawn together, Quinn.
1: You mean you'd do this for me?
0: For the boy next door? Anytime. Anything. There was no time to lose. Graves might be coming home any minute. I ripped the money out of my mattress, and we ran out into the cold, empty streets, just as a cab cruised by. We piled into it and told him to take us to 71st Street and to take us fast.
2: Everybody's always in a hurry. What's your hurry? The night's young yet.
0: Never mind the conversation, Joe. Drive.
2: The customer's always right.
1: I just remembered.
0: What?
1: I can't pay for this cab unless I use some of our capital.
2: I don't care what you use, pal, just so it's money.
0: Don't worry about it. You'll get paid. I'll pay him. We don't want to use any of our capital, not a single penny. It's all got to go back.
1: Bricky, when we get out of this, when we get back home, I'll thank you then. I'll find a way to thank you.
2: 71st Street. Any special number?
1: No, just let us out here on the corner.
2: That's 90 cents. And I can break a 50 if I have to.
0: Here's 90 cents. And here's a dime.
2: Have fun.

0: Well, here we are.
1: Where's the house?
0: Across the street and up a little. You wait here.
1: All right.
0: Don't come any closer than this. I'll be back in no time. Don't be frightened, Bricky.
1: Oh, don't take any chances, Quinn. If you see any lights, if it looks as if he's gotten back already, don't go all the way in. Just drop the money inside the door.
0: All right, Bricky. Goodbye, then.
1: Goodbye, Quinn. Hurry back. I waited for him there in the chilly night on the dark, empty street. Why? I knew better. New York had taught me one thing, and that was never to be a sucker for a man. But then, this was no man. This was the boy who lived across from me on Anderson Street in Glen Falls, Iowa. The boy who'd come here to do big things, to lick the town. And instead, he'd been licked. Instead, he was hiding in the dark, sneaking along the streets, helpless. The boy next door. Then I suddenly crouched back into a doorway. A patrolman was coming on his tour of duty. He stopped near me, not 10 yards away. But his back was to me, and his hand was opening a call box.
2: Ryerson reporting in, 2:35 a.m. How's the rummy game going? And another thing, Sarge. Quiet as church.
1: He finished his call, closed the box, and went on down the street. Then he turned a corner and disappeared, and I breathed again. He'd been right, though. It was quiet as a church, and that was wrong, because Quinn should have been back long ago.
0: Bricky.
1: What's the matter?
0: Bricky.
1: Tell me, Quinn, what is it? What is it? What are you frightened about? What happened in there?
0: He's been killed.
1: What?
0: He's dead. He's lying in there, dead.
1: What? The man who lives there?
0: Yeah, Mr. Graves.
1: Was it you, Quinn? Did you do it the first time you were in there tonight?
0: I swear I didn't, Bricky. I only took the money. He wasn't even there. He must have come back since.
1: I knew you didn't, Quinn. I knew even though I asked.
0: Go down to the terminal. Get your ticket and climb on that bus and forget we ever met. Go on, Bricky. Beat it. Before they find out.
1: Not without you.
0: But don't you see now it's murder they'll charge me with? They'll find the bathroom fixture tampered with, they'll trace it to the electrician, then to me, and they'll naturally think... Oh, don't you see? It's too late, Bricky.
1: It's never too late. Don't you know that? Not until the last second of the last minute of the last hour.
0: What do you mean?
1: We'll go back in there and see if we can figure it out. It's our only hope. We're fighting for our lives, Quinn, for our lives, and we have until 6 o'clock this morning to win our fight.
0: All right, champ. Come on.
1: And so, very slowly, we went together into the place where death was. The door closed on our backs, and we felt our way down a long and narrow hallway.
0: He's upstairs. I don't want any lights on down here. Just hang on to my sleeve. I'll lead the way.
1: All right. We went forward in a sort of swimming darkness that was almost liquid. It was so dense. I could feel the muscles in his arms shivering. But he was brave, not afraid. He was going into it, not running away from it.
0: There's a step here.
1: The stair creaked under our weight. I wondered if there were anyone else in the house. Anyone still alive. Suppose someone had slept through the murder. Or be awakened any moment by us.
0: I'll turn to the right.
1: Okay. We're on the second floor now. I smell the aroma of leather and woodwork. I smell the last lingering trace of a cigar. I smelled powder, a harsh, deadly powder. And then I thought I smelled something sweet, something very sweet.
0: Here, Bricky.
1: All right. They say you can't smell a recent death, but I could smell a stillness and a presence in it that was more than just emptiness.
0: Get your eyes ready. Here go the lights.
1: The dead man lay in the middle of the study, and his face was all out of focus. The lines that had been laugh lines were creases now. The mouth that had been either strong or weak was just a gap now, a place where the face was open. The eyes that had been either kindly or cruel were just glossy, lifeless insects now. This was the dead man, and we'd come for his secret.
0: This is it, Bricky.
1: Yes, this is it.
0: And now what do we do?
1: Well, shouldn't we close it? They seem to be watching us.
0: No, don't touch him. I don't know how to, anyway.
1: Oh. He's still in his tuxedo. He couldn't have been home very long.
0: No.
1: Can you tell what it was done with?
0: No, I'll have to unbutton his jacket.
1: All right. Go ahead.
0: There it is. Must have been a gun. Yeah, a bullet. It's round and frazzled. A knife would have made a slit.
1: Then we can be sure no one else was in the house or they would have heard it go off.
0: And the killer must have taken the gun away. There's no sign of one lying around.
1: So he didn't do it himself. It can't be suicide.
0: That's right.
1: Now what?
0: We'd better look in his pockets.
1: Yes.
0: I'll do it. You look the things over as I hand them to you.
1: All right, Quinn.
0: I'll start up here in the breast pocket. That's the highest pocket in anybody's suit. His handkerchief.
1: Look, Quinn. The bullet went through this. The way it folded, it just made one little hole. But when you open it up, it makes three separate holes. Like when you cut papers and make them into patterns.
0: The one on the left side's empty. The right-hand pocket, empty too.
1: Try inside the jacket.
0: Yeah.
1: Take out everything, no matter what it is. Right. Cigarette case, silver, Tiffany's. Three cigarettes in it. The wallet. Two fives and a single. Two ticket stubs from tonight's show at the Belasco. C-112 and 114. So we know where he was from 8:30 to 11.
0: Anything else?
1: Business cards. Stafford, Holmes, Inglesby, whoever they are. Oh, and a snapshot. Girl in riding togs.
0: Let's see that. Yeah, it's the same ones in the silver frame over there on the desk. To Stephen with love from Barbara.
1: Then she didn't do it. If she had, she wouldn't be there on his desk anymore. Just the silver frame, maybe, but not her anymore. That's common sense.
0: All right, let's go on. I'll have to lift him a little.
1: Go ahead.
0: Left rear in the trousers. Nothing. Right rear. Spare handkerchief. Left side. Nothing. Right side, match folder, some loose change, latch key. That's it.
1: Not much help.
0: Do we know what we're doing, Bricky?
1: Oh, I don't know. Quinn?
0: What?
1: A man who's a cigarette smoker, and we found that case in his pocket... Would he go in for cigars, too?
0: Maybe. Some people smoke both.
1: But would he smoke two cigars alone by himself? Look, Quinn, two butts in this tray.
0: Yeah. And the tray's between two chairs facing each other. One cigar in one notch of the tray, the other one around on the other side from it.
1: Two people, Quinn. Two men.
0: And they were having an argument. One of them was worked up about something. You see, this butt is smooth at the mouth end. And look at this one. Chewed to ribbons, chewed to a fringe. That tells it.
1: But which is which? Who was calm and who was steamed up? And who was the other man with Graves? Oh, Quinn.
0: Wait a minute. Here's something.
1: What?
0: It must have fallen out of his pocket. He was probably sitting on it.
1: Fine. Another book of matches.
0: That's just it. Another one. Graves had some on him, so this is the other man.
1: And did he leave his name on it?
0: No, but he was excited. Look how many matches he used up just on that one cigar.
1: Well, the folder could have been half used up before he began.
0: Well, maybe, but you take this. What does it tell you?
1: Tells me to chew Dawson's gum.
0: Not the cover, inside.
1: I don't know. What are you driving at?
0: Now, wait. Here, take my matches. Now, tear one off and strike it.
1: All right.
0: Okay, blow it out. You see what you did?
1: No.
0: You tore the match from the right-hand side, didn't you?
1: Yeah.
0: And that's what everybody does. They start on the outside, on the right, and work their way over to the left. But this folder was worked in reverse. Now, do you see? The man sitting in this chair, facing Graves, was left-handed.
1: I see.
0: We're making progress.
1: Are we, Quinn?
0: Well, of course we are. We know this man was rattled about something. That he whittled away 15 matches to one cigar, and then mangled it to ribbons between his teeth. That he was probably on bad terms with Graves, and that he's left-handed.
1: Fine. Only you've missed something.
0: What?
1: The matches belong to a woman.
0: A woman? A woman chopped that cigar to pieces?
1: Smell the folder. What do you get?
0: Sulfur, the way matches always smell.
1: Oh, give that a minute to clear away. That's the stronger of the two. It tops the other. Now.
0: Okay.
1: Perfume, isn't it?
0: Yeah.
1: It's been carried around all day in a handbag. A handbag that stinks of perfume. I noticed it in the dark when we were coming in. There's been a woman in this room tonight.
0: Well, that gives us two of them. A man and a woman. And they weren't here together. There are only two chairs, one for Graves and the other one for each of his visitors.
1: Who was the last to go, the man or the woman?
0: I don't know, but we're started. Look what we've dug up in half an hour.
1: Two unidentified people in the biggest city in the world.
0: Oh, you're right. It's no use.
1: Oh, even so, we can't give up.
0: It's no use. And what's more, I'm yellow, Bricky. Let's give it up.
1: You're not yellow, Quinn. Or I wouldn't be up here in this room with you.
0: I'd better tell you this while I can, Bricky.
1: What?
0: I love you.
1: It's 3 o'clock, Quinn, and we have till 6. 3 hours.
0: Bricky.
1: Save it, Quinn. Save it for the bus. When we're on our way home.
0: All right. But I don't know what to do next, do you?
1: No, I don't.
0: What's that?
3: In tonight's full hour of suspense, Helen Walker and John Beale co-star in Deadline at Dawn by William Irish. Tonight's study in Suspense. Moment, we will return with Act Two of Suspense.
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3: And now, back to our Hollywood soundstage and Act Two of Deadline at Dawn, co-starring Miss Helen Walker as Bricky Coleman and Mr. John Beale as Quinn Williams in radio's outstanding theater of thrills, Suspense.

0: the emotions of a lifetime have been crowded into one night for Bricky Coleman and Quinn Williams. And dawn is a fast-approaching deadline which they must meet. The bus which will take them to home and safety seems remote and unattainable as they stand now over the body of a dead man in the quiet apartment, knowing that they must find his murderer or stand incriminated for the crime themselves. And suddenly, a terrifying sound comes to them.
1: What is it, Bricky? What is it?
2: It sounds like a burglar alarm.
1: Well, the front doorbell, maybe. Wait a minute. There's a box over there against the wall.
2: A telephone. Follow the cord.
1: It's in his desk. In the drawer.
2: What should we do?
1: Well, I ought to answer it.
2: Oh, be careful. You'll have the police here. They'll know it's not his voice.
1: I'll talk low. I'll pretend I'm him. Say a prayer, Bricky. Hello?
3: Darling, this is Barbara. I had to speak to you. We've never parted angry like this before.
1: I know.
3: Maybe if we hadn't gone there, to that parakeet place, it wouldn't have happened.
1: No.
3: Who was she? The tall redhead in the light green dress?
1: I don't know.
3: You told me that before. Then why'd she slip a note into your hand? I saw her do it, you know.
1: Did you?
3: And then you couldn't wait to see me to my door and get me off your hands. What happened, Steve? Did this woman come by to see you afterward? Is that why you wanted to get rid of me?
1: No, Barbara.
3: Steve, you sound so far away. Is it the telephone? Or is it you?
1: Poor connection.
3: You sound so cagey. As if someone were there now. Can't you talk louder?
1: I'm sorry.
3: What's going on there? This is Stephen, isn't it?
1: It's just catching on. I'm sunk.
2: Take your hand away from the mouthpiece and turn it my way.
4: Oh, sugar, come on. I'm getting tired of waiting. How much longer are you going to stand there talking?
3: I'm sorry, Stephen. Forgive me. I didn't know.
2: You can hang up now.
1: I feel like a heel.
2: Well, stop it. We don't have time.
1: The parakeet. That's a nightclub, isn't it?
2: Yes, on 54th Street. A woman slipped him a note, Quinn. Our woman.
1: Could be.
2: Do you think he tore it up?
1: Well, maybe not. Maybe he wanted to have a good look at it when he got home, alone.
2: Let's look again.
1: Well, I went through those pockets pretty carefully. I'm sure it's not there.
2: We might have missed something. Quinn, turn him over again.
1: All right. Nothing. Nothing at all. Shall we go through the desk?
2: Wait a minute.
1: What?
2: Run your eyes over him again.
1: I don't see a thing.
2: He's very well dressed. And yet, isn't that a hole in the heel of his sock? There, just showing over the shoe?
1: Well, that's funny.
2: Take his shoe off, Quinn.
1: Okay. The note.
2: Of course. He didn't want Barbara to see it.
1: So he hid it here until he could be alone.
2: And he never was alone.
1: Just a scrawl.
2: Go on.
1: Mr. Graves, I'd like to speak to you in private after you've taken the young lady home. And I don't mean some other time. I mean tonight. I wouldn't want to be disappointed. That's all. It isn't signed.
2: The woman of the matches.
1: Sounds like a shakedown.
2: You mean blackmail?
1: That's right. He'd have to pay attention to a note like this.
2: Then we're going nightclubbing, my boy. We'll visit the parakeet.
1: It'll be closing by now.
2: She must have been seen there. A tall redhead in a light green dress. We'll check with the people who work there. They'll still be around. Waiters, checkroom girl, washroom attendant. We'll find her.
1: Oh, we will, Bricky.
2: I'll trace her if I have to go over the hairbrushes in the dressing room one by one for stray red hairs.
1: Well, let me kill the lights. I'll be right with you.
2: Hey, don't forget the switch. The one over the sink in the bathroom.
1: Well, I won't.
2: Come on, Quinn. Time's running out.
1: In a minute.
2: Is anything wrong?
1: I don't know. Look what I found.
2: Why, it's a check.
1: Yeah.
2: Made out to Stephen Graves for $12,000. Signed by Arthur Holmes.
1: And look how it's stamped. Returned. No funds.
2: Where'd you find it?
1: In the dry bottom of the tub.
2: How did it ever get there?
1: Just one way. When I came here tonight, the first time, I did it.
2: How?
1: Well, don't you see, when I pulled the cash box out and opened it, the check must have slipped out into the tub without my noticing it.
2: Oh.
1: And then this fellow Holmes came, our jittery cigar smoker. Maybe to ask Graves not to prosecute on a bad check. To stall for time. Graves went to find the check, and he couldn't. Because it was on the other side of the wall, in his bathtub. And Holmes thought he was trying to put something over on him.
2: And you think Holmes shot him, killed him for $12,000?
1: Well, it's been done before.
2: And what about our redhead?
1: Oh, Bricky, it's the man. It's gotta be.
2: I think it's the woman. We'll have to split up.
1: No, let's do it together. The way we started.
2: It's too late. We can't follow them one at a time. Our deadline's at dawn, Quinn, and we've got less than 3 hours.
1: So that bus to Glen Falls.
2: The last bus. Remember that. It's the last bus for you. And for me, too.
1: Then we'll be saying goodbye, Bricky?
2: Yes, Quinn. Goodbye. Till dawn. We went down into the empty streets without talking to each other again. And I went one way, and Quinn went the other. In 10 minutes, we were blocks apart. Maybe miles. But it seemed to me that I was still at his side, still with him, as he finally found an all-night drugstore and went back into a booth. I knew he'd dial all the Arthur Holmeses in the book and talk to a lot of angry, sleepy people. And then he'd find the right one, the Arthur Holmes we wanted. What would Quinn do then? What would he say? What would happen?
1: Hello?
5: Yes?
1: Is this Mr. Arthur Holmes?
5: Who is this?
1: Well, Mr. Holmes, you don't know me.
5: Who is this that wants to speak to Mr. Holmes?
1: The name isn't known to you, Mr. Holmes, but...
5: What makes you think this is Mr. Holmes? And are you aware that it's almost 4 o'clock in the morning? What do you want?
1: I have a check here that belongs to Mr. Holmes. Will you let me talk to him?
5: You're speaking to him.
1: It's made out to Stephen Graves, and I have it right here in my hand.
5: Where did you find it?
1: I found it on the seat of a taxi. It must have slipped out of someone's wallet.
5: Who was with you when you found it?
1: No one, just me, by myself.
5: Whom did you show it to afterwards?
1: No one.
5: Who's with you now?
1: No one, I swear.
5: And you called because you thought I might want it back?
1: Yeah, that's right.
6: I'm sorry, your time is up. Deposit another nickel, please.
1: Shall I hang up, Mr. Holmes?
5: Put in another nickel. Tell me, what's your name?
1: Quinn Williams.
5: Tell me something about yourself. What do you do? Are you a married man?
1: No, I'm single. I live by myself.
5: Not even a roommate?
1: Nobody. Strictly lone wolf.
5: I'd like to see that check, Quinn. Maybe I can do something for you.
1: Fair enough.
5: There's a little bar called Owen's down on 51st. You know it?
1: I know where it is.
5: It'll take me about 15 minutes to get dressed and get down there. Is 15 minutes good for you?
1: Just fine, Mr. Holmes.
5: I'll see you there.
1: You're a cagey boy, Mr. Holmes, but you swallowed.
7: Quinn?
1: Yeah?
7: Over here in the booth.
1: Oh. Good evening, Mr. Holmes.
7: Good evening. Sit down, won't you?
1: Yeah, I will.
7: You're right on time.
1: Sure. So are you.
7: There's a drink for you. I had to order ahead so I'd be allowed to stay in here. It's past closing time.
1: Thanks.
7: What's the matter, son?
1: Nothing. It'd just be funny, that's all. Funny and kind of corny if you'd slipped a little something into this.
7: Take mine, then. I haven't put it to my mouth yet.
1: I think I will. Bottoms up.
7: Bottoms up. My car's around the corner. Would you rather talk about it there?
1: Yeah, I would. I think we ought to be alone.
7: That's easy, son. We can be alone.

0: That's enough driving. Pull up.
1: I just thought we'd coast a bit. We can't sit talking at the curb at this hour. We'll have a cop down on us, sticking his nose into the car.
0: What's wrong with that?
1: I don't know. Do you?
0: I was asking you.
1: However, if you want to pull up... The East River. A mighty mysterious place at this time of day.
0: You're pretty close to the edge, aren't you?
1: The wheels are blocked. You're not nervous, are you?
0: No, I'm not.
1: Now, about that check.
0: I didn't find that check in a cab, Mr. Holmes. I found it in Stephen Graves' house, where he's lying right now on the floor, dead.
1: Stephen, dead?
0: And your cigar is still in the room with him, chewed to a pulp. A Corona, like the one you're smoking right now. You should have taken it with you, Mr. Holmes, after you'd killed him.
1: You seem to know a good deal about this.
0: A little. Just enough to know who the killer is.
1: I feel a little sorry for you. I didn't know you were as young as you are over the phone.
0: What have I got to do with it?
1: You're having a lot of trouble with your eyes, aren't you? Lights on the dashboard have got rings around them, haven't they? Like big soap bubbles.
0: What are you talking about?
1: Say, you talk too much. You've talked yourself into the grave. I would have believed you about finding that check in a taxi. You would have gone to sleep in the car, and when you woke up, you wouldn't have the check on you anymore. But you'd have had a $10 bill in your pocket to sugarcoat the experience. Head weighs too much, doesn't it? Too heavy for your neck.
0: My head.
1: You should have stuck to your own drink, son. You were suspicious, but not suspicious enough. You took the wrong glass. Me, I'm a chess player. You know what chess is? It's figuring out your opponent's move before he makes it.
0: It's a funny thing. The way my head's like a solid rock.
1: You're going to sleep here in the car. Then you're going into the river without a mark on you. But I'll take the check before I dump you. It's probably in your shoe. It's about where your type of youngster would think was a clever hiding place for it.
0: Just clear my head and then kick. Kick.
1: Trying to kick out the glass, son? You haven't the strength of a kick left in you. No, it's all over. That's water in front of us. That even black line you see. Right over the hubcap. Now, you can't even move, can you? That's right. Make a lazy pass with your hand like you're brushing away flies. That's about all you're able to do. In a minute, you won't even be able to do that. There go your eyes. Down, down, down.
0: You won't get away with this, Mr. Bricky knows. There are two of us. Not just one.
2: And so I walked away from Quinn, and I was alone again. I'd met him only a few hours before, and with him I'd met my past and my home and everything I loved and wanted. And now I was alone again. Somewhere in this sleeping city, Quinn was after his man, and I was after my woman, my redhead, my long-stemmed American beauty. The nightclub parakeet was dead. Dead, but not quite cold. Just in the process of giving up the ghost. Every other minute, a solitary figure would come out and walk away. Someone who earned a living inside. This was the 5 o'clock in the afternoon of the nightclub workers, whose clock goes in the opposite direction to that of the rest of the world. And what did I have to go on? A redhead blackmailer who had quickly scribbled a note to a man. And that kind of woman doesn't ordinarily carry around pencil and paper in her purse. She sends messages with her eyes and her hips. If she wants a pencil, she's got to borrow it from the help. Excuse me.
3: Huh? What's the matter?
2: You work here, don't you?
3: I'm in the check room till something better turns up. Why?
2: Well, I wondered, did my friend in a light green dress, a redhead, did she borrow a pencil from you tonight?
3: It works the other way around, honey. The men take out their pencils and give me names and addresses and telephone numbers. I got a fistful.
2: But didn't a woman...
3: It's no dice, honey. I don't even see any women in my stall.
2: Oh.
4: Another long day. My feet swell up all the time.
5: You want to try Epsom salts? Water as hot as you can stand.
2: Excuse me.
5: Well, my name's Jerry. But don't let the name stand in your way.
2: I'm looking for my friend, a redhead in a light green dress. Did she borrow a pencil from you tonight?
5: Not at my end of the bar. How about it, Frank?
4: Sure. Joan Bassett. About midnight. She's always borrowing something and forgetting to give it back. How that girl forgets.
2: Well, that's the way Joanie is. Do you know where I can find her?
4: Well, try the Concord. That was the last address. But she's probably moved by now.
2: Oh, thanks, fellas.
5: Can't I do anything for you?
2: Another time, Jerry.
5: Okay, that's a promise. Another time.
6: Yeah, what can I do for you?
2: Be friendly, Pops. Say hello.
6: Hello.
2: That's better.
6: Yeah, what do you want, a room? We're full up.
2: What room's my girlfriend got? I want her up and tell her something. You know, Joanie.
6: Joan Bassett?
2: Yeah, Joan Bassett. Only we don't have to be so formal.
6: She's in 409, sugar. Hey, wait a minute, I'll try it.
2: Oh, skip that. She don't have to put on no airs with me. Who's she kidding? I know she's 2 weeks behind no rent.
6: All right. If you know that well, go on up.

0: What do you want?
1: You. I want to talk to you.
0: Yeah? Well, just stand out there a minute and tell me what about.
1: We got a friend in common, you and I.
0: It's possible. Go on.
1: This friend's name is Stephen Graves. Suppose
0: you come in a minute. I'll hear what's on your mind.
1: Sure. I thought that might do it. Do you have to lock the door?
0: Yeah, I think I do.
1: Whatever you think best.
0: Begin with your name.
1: You can put me down as Carolyn Miller.
0: All right, Carolyn Miller. Now about Stephen Graves. What makes you think I know him?
1: Stop being polite. You know him.
0: Did he mention me to you?
1: No. He wasn't doing any mentioning of anybody. He wasn't doing anything.
0: You've been over to see him lately?
1: Very lately. I just came from there now.
0: How did you find him?
1: I found him dead.
0: I see. That tap in the kitchen is loose again. Excuse me a minute while I tighten it.
1: I'd known we weren't alone the moment I came into that room. And I knew that faucet in the kitchen was a signal for a quick conference. It was my chance. Maybe I had a minute, maybe only 30 seconds. There was only time for one thing, the open handbag on the dresser. Nothing there. Lipstick, powder, usual junk. And then an unpaid hotel bill for $17.89 from this place, the Concord. No good, worthless, and my time was up. Yet something screamed at me to hold on to it, to slip it inside my stocking high up and to get back into my chair.
0: Well, that's done. Now, where were we?
1: With Stephen Graves.
0: Oh, yeah. Did you go up there alone, or did you have somebody with you?
1: Alone. I don't take my grandmother with me when I'm visiting.
0: I see. Somebody stop you at the door and tell you? Is that how you found out? Cops and people hanging around? Lots of excitement?
1: No one knows it. I found him alone. I had a key to the house that he'd given me. I went up, and there he was. Dead.
0: What'd you do? Holler bloody murder and bring everyone down the place?
1: I got out of there fast and quiet. I don't want to be mixed up in it.
0: Smart girl. And all this happened just a little while ago, huh?
1: Yeah.
0: Nobody knows yet but you?
1: Me and you.
0: Did you come here alone?
1: All alone. Everything I do alone. I guess I've hit the jackpot.
0: Yeah, you sure have, baby. You've hit it hard. Make it tight, Griff, so she can't make any noise.
2: It's tight. Don't worry about that.
0: Well, Miss Carolyn Miller, you're in trouble now.
2: You tell her.
0: So Stephen Graves is dead and you felt a little nosy about it, huh? You wanted the details. All right, you can have them. You seem to have known him pretty well. Maybe he told you, did he? Did he tell you about his kid brother who married a tavern hostess back in Boston? Did he tell you what that did to the fine old family name when this girl began asking for money? When she came to New York and began asking Stephen for money? Did he tell you that he paid and paid and finally decided to stop paying? So this girl and her friend had to pay him a little visit tonight to try to persuade him? Did he tell you that? Did he tell you what happened when he couldn't be persuaded? No. No, he didn't tell you that. Because he wasn't talking by then. By then he was dead.
2: That's enough. You want to spend the night at it?
0: All right. Well, what's the play now?
2: Don't you figure we ought to...
0: No, not here in the room. That's begging for it.
2: You don't understand. I don't mean chop-chop, that kind of stuff. I mean, we're four flights up. That ought to be enough. Three of us get to drinking up here. She goes over to the window to try to open it for a little air, and it jams, so she's got to push it.
0: Oh, there's always a follow-up. It's a little messy.
2: Let me take care
0: of
2: this.
0: Yeah, like you took care of the other, when I told you just to throw a scare into him so he'd come across. Huh. Well, some scare you threw at him, Griff.
2: Yeah, I scared him right out of his skin, right out of his hide.
0: Well, I don't want you to be so impulsive this time.
2: Well, then let's blow. We'll stuff her in the closet, backs up against a dead wall so she'll never be heard.
0: All right.
2: It'll be days before they get around to busting the door down.
0: Yeah, we'll be far away by then.
2: Yeah, far away.
0: Okay, I can pack in 10 minutes.
2: Les, I'll give you a hand.
0: Hey, wait a minute. I'm missing that hotel bill. It must have fallen somewhere on the floor.
2: No, don't worry about that. He can make up a new one for you down at the desk.
0: Oh, yeah, sure, that's right.
2: Well, shall we get her out of the way first?
0: Yeah. Hang Carolyn Miller in the closet.
2: Oopsie-daisy.
0: Make her comfortable, Griff.
2: Sure.
0: We want to be extra nice to her because there's so little fresh air in
2: there.
0: Yeah,
2: it'll only be a minute.
0: Griff!
2: Yeah, what's the matter?
0: Put her down.
2: Well, what do you mean?
0: Put her down, quick! Oh, I ought to have my head examined.
2: You mean you slipped on something?
0: Yeah, forgot. We both clean forgot. What was it tipped her off to me? She didn't pull my name and address out of a hat.
2: Yeah.
0: Take that gag off her. You try to scream and I'll dent you.
1: I won't scream.
0: Now talk. How'd you know I knew him? How'd you know where to find me? I'm going to let you have it, and I'm going to keep letting you have it until you answer.
1: You dropped your hotel bill over there. I found it lying in the room with him.
2: I ought to slap you down to the soles of your feet. You left your calling card, that's what you did.
0: No, she's lying. I swear I saw it in my handbag after I got back.
2: Did you take it out to show him? Answer me, did you?
0: Sure. While you were waiting downstairs, it was part of the build-up to show him how bad I needed money, but I know I put it back again.
2: You think you know.
0: Well, I'm almost positive.
1: It fell out. It was for $17.89. It had past due stamped on it in purple ink. It even had your room number on it.
2: And what did you do with it? Did you bring it with you?
1: I left it where it was. I was afraid to touch anything.
2: We'll have to go back and get it.
0: All right, we will. We'll take her with us. Fix it to look like she did it to him. What you want to do in the first place, Griff, when you do it over there. Give him a double header to figure out.
2: Maybe.
0: Oh, it's the only way. Rub out this detour by finishing her off where she started from.
2: All right. Come on, Carolyn Miller. We're going for a little ride.
1: And so I went back into Stephen Graves' house for the second time that night. They pushed me ahead of them in the darkness, whispering to each other not to use any lights yet, just as Quinn and I had done a few hours before. Or was it a few years before? Then we were in the study, and the lights were snapped on, and the dead man was still on the floor. And nobody stepped forward to say, "Bricky, is that you?" No, he wasn't there. Quinn wasn't there, waiting to help me, to save me.
2: Let's do what we have to do and get out fast.
0: No, not yet. There's something else first. Well, you. Where is it? Where's that hotel bill? Where'd you say you saw it?
1: Over there by him is where I said. What? And you believed me.
0: Then you didn't... You lied.
1: I lied.
2: Where is it? Where have you got it?
1: That's your little problem.
2: Let me have the gun. I'll do it.
0: Here it is, Griff.
2: Get away from him. Move over. Stand still, Carolyn Miller. I want to come real close. I want them to worry about whether it's suicide.
1: Yes, Griff. I'll stand still.
2: Good girl, Carolyn. Good girl.
1: It didn't hurt. It didn't hurt at all. And I opened my eyes to find out why. Griff stood in the middle of the room, his face contorted, an arm squeezing hard around his neck. And behind his face was another face, a face I knew, Quinn's face, the boy next door, fighting for me, fighting to save me. Then Quinn went down, all lopsided, and Quinn was on top, punching at him again and again, and Joan was racing across the room with an andiron, raising her hand. I never played football as a little girl, but on this night I decided it was time to try.

0: Ricky. Ricky, darling.
1: Quinn.
0: Are you all right?
1: Somebody's ringing church bells in my head.
0: Oh, you knocked yourself out with that flying tackle.
1: Quinn! Quinn, what happened? Are they... Oh.
0: Yeah, they're both asleep, Ricky. As sound as can be.
1: I see you've wrapped them up nicely.
0: Yeah, I had to tear up a few good sheets to do it, but I don't think Mr. Graves would have minded.
1: I'd given up, Quinn. I thought I'd beat you back here, and I'd given up.
0: Oh, Ricky. I saw them coming in with you outside on the street. I was watching from one of the front windows. And something about the way you were walking between them, sort of stiff, told me they had a gun on you. So I backed up into the bathroom and laid low.
1: They're the ones, Quinn. They did it.
0: I know.
1: And we can go now. It's 5:45. We can catch that bus for home.
0: Well, there's one more thing to be done, Ricky. It'll only take a minute. And then you and I aren't going to have any more to worry about. Is this the police? I want to report a murder.
1: Oh, Quinn.
0: Stephen Graves, in his home on East 71st Street. There are two people tied up in the same room with the body, and they're the killers. You'll find a special delivery letter in the desk from Graves' younger brother, and that'll tell you the reason for the killing. What? No, this isn't any rib. I wish it was. Me? Well, just a guy who happened to be passing by.
1: We can take their car. He left his keys in it. Come on, Quinn, hurry.

0: We'll make it. Don't you worry, Bricky.
1: I'm not worried. I know we will. What happened to you tonight? Did you find Holmes?
0: Yep.
1: And?
0: And he tried to kill me.
1: Quinn!
0: It was your name that saved me, Bricky. I called out your name. I told him you were in on this with me, and he changed his mind in a hurry.
1: Then we saved each other.
0: That's right.
1: What about the check? How did it figure?
0: Well, Holmes was caught short when he wrote that check, and Graves got sore when the bank returned it. They talked it over tonight, and it ended up with Graves giving him another day to raise the money. The reason Holmes was so jittery was that the check seemed to have disappeared. He didn't know what Graves might be pulling. And, of course, Graves wasn't pulling anything with that check lying in the bottom of his bathtub.
1: You told Holmes how it got there?
0: Yeah. And look what I've got.
1: $200... Quinn!
0: No, I didn't steal it. After he decided he wouldn't kill me, Holmes and I got very chummy. He said we'd both made a mistake in the same night. Me breaking into a safe and him with his bad check. He'd slipped me a pill earlier in the evening, and now he was walking me around to sober me up. That's when he gave me the money. A nest egg for me, he said. I could send it back to him a little at a time later on.
1: We'll send it back, Quinn.
0: We, Bricky?
1: We're in this together, aren't we?
0: Yes, Bricky, we are.
1: Oh, look, Quinn. We made it. We're in time. The bus is still there.
0: Come on, Bricky. Let's go on home.

0: Thank you, Helen Walker and John Beale, for your truly wonderful performances as Bricky and Quinn. And to Lillian Byath, Rye Billsbury, Edith Tackner, Buddy Gray, and Bill Johnstone, thanks for your splendid support. With this performance, Suspense leaves the air for a short vacation period. We will return on Thursday at 9 p.m. Eastern Daylight Saving Time, starting Thursday, July 8th, with an outstanding series of gripping suspense stories featuring the acting of your favorite stars of the screen. 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
1: Miss Helen Walker may soon be seen in My Dear Secretary, and Mr. John Beale will soon be seen in Paramount's Abigail, Dear Heart. 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
12: 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That's R-O-M-A, Roma Wines. Those excellent California wines that can add so much pleasantness to the way you live, to your happiness in entertaining guests, to your enjoyment of everyday meals. Yes, right now a glass full would be very pleasant as Roma Wines bring you Suspense. This is the man in black here for the Roma Wine Company of Fresno, California, who tonight from Hollywood bring you in his first appearance in a radio drama since his enlistment as United States Army Air Force flight instructor, one of the screen's favorite young players, Mr. Robert Cummings. So with the strange events which befell the young Californian named Jimmy Barton in The Dead of the Night, and with the performance of Robert Cummings, we again hope to keep you in suspense.
13: Helen and I had never been apart since our folks died. Never before that summer when I got a job up at Lake Arrowhead. She was supposed to go with me, wait on tables or something. It was to be our vacation. But at the last minute, she decided to stay in L.A. She figured her boyfriend, Steve, might be coming home on a furlough. I should have known better. My sister was such a kid, but I let her talk.

0: locked me into it, and I left her there alone. That was the beginning of the whole thing. That's when she met him, Phil Armstrong. If I hadn't gone away that summer, I guess Phil would be alive today. All during the time that I was gone, Helen didn't write much, and what letters I did get didn't seem natural. So I was anxious to finish my job and get home. I expected to be at the bus station, but she wasn't. And when I got to the apartment, I could hear someone moving inside. The door was locked, so I knocked. Helen?
1: Who is it?
0: It's me.
1: Jimmy?
0: Yeah, open the door.
1: Oh, Jimmy. Just a minute.
0: Hi, honey. Since when have you taken to locking the door in the day? Helen, what did you do to yourself? Your face. Were you in an accident?
1: I fell, Jimmy. I fell and I hurt myself.
0: Well, your eye's swollen shut. Let me look at it.
1: Jimmy, I have something to tell you.
0: What are these suitcases doing here?
1: You and I are going away, Jimmy. We've got to get out of here. I packed everything.
0: We're going no place till you tell me what this is all about.
1: Well, Jimmy, while you were gone, I got married.
0: Married? You mean Steve was here on his furlough?
1: No, Jimmy. Not to Steve.
0: Not... But you were engaged to him.
1: Yes, I know. I got a letter from him right after you left. He married someone he met where he was stationed.
0: Oh, Helen. Gee,
1: I was pretty upset, Jimmy, and that's when I met Phil Armstrong.
0: Oh, but gee, I think you might have... I don't even know the guy.
1: No, neither did I. I was unhappy.
0: Well, you just don't go off and marry someone you don't know.
1: Well, that's what I did, Jimmy. Now, we've got to get out of here.
0: Huh? Well, but why?
1: Because there's been trouble.
0: What kind of trouble?
1: I'm afraid, Jimmy. He's terrible. He takes something. I don't know what. But sometimes he's crazy.
0: Helen.
1: Yes?
0: Your face. You didn't fall?
1: No.
0: He did that? I'll kill him.
1: He'll kill you. That's what I mean. That's why we've got to get away.
0: Well, you can get a divorce, can't you?
1: He threatened me if I even tried to get one.
0: We'll put him under a peace bond. We'll...
1: What good would a peace bond be, Jimmy, if he killed one of us?
0: So I let her talk me into running away. I guess I shouldn't have, but I knew that if I saw him after what he'd done to her... Well, anyhow, I'd saved my salary and I had some gas coupons. We didn't know where we were going, but we started out.
1: I don't know what he'll do when he finds I've gone.
0: Helen, don't you think we ought to go to the police?
1: Oh, I'm afraid, Jimmy. I know him. I know what he'd do if he found out we'd reported him.
0: But they'd protect us, Helen. They'd protect us.
1: But what if he got to us before they got to him?
0: And she looked so frightened, I thought it best to let her do it her way. We got to Santa Monica that night, and we stopped at a motel near the water. Well, a week slipped by, and Helen seemed to be forgetting. She didn't jump every time someone knocked at the door, and she began to get a nice tan. I managed to get a job. It was at McGuffey's Potluck Gallery at one of the shooting concessions on the pier. Then one night late as I came home from work, I heard voices coming from our apartment. I knew who it was, and I knew that from what Helen had told me, it would be foolish for me to go in unarmed. So I ran back to the shooting concession. It didn't take long, but when I got back, the lights were out. And the sound of voices was gone. I tried the door. It was very dark. And then my foot struck something soft and heavy on the floor. I snapped on the switch, and the room was flooded with light. And I looked down into a dead man's face.
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2: And now it is with pleasure that we bring back to our soundstage Robert Cummings, who, as young Jimmy Barton, resumes his narrative concerning the death of a brother-in-law in the dead of the night, a tale well calculated to keep you in suspense.
0: It's funny how in the biggest, the most important, the most terrifying moments of your whole life, you remember little tiny insignificant things. I remember that I set my alarm. It was to go off at 5 o'clock. I'd set it to wake me up that afternoon. And a bird started to chatter outside as I stood there shivering with cold and terror, looking down at that dead man's face. Although I'd never seen him alive, I knew this was Phil, her husband. There was a deep gash over his eye, and the blood still flowed from it onto the floor. I stepped over him and I ran into the bedroom. Helen! Helen! But there was no one in the bedroom, nor in the kitchen. And then I heard the front door open.
1: Jimmy!
0: Close that door, Helen.
1: Oh, Jimmy!
0: Close it, do you hear me? Be quiet. Turn the lights out. Be quiet, I tell you.
1: Oh, Jimmy, what have I let you in for?
0: Stay where you are. Don't move, Helen.
1: Who is it?
0: I don't know. Keep quiet.
1: Oh, Jimmy, it's Mrs. Gordon.
0: Shh.
1: She's going to unlock the door.
0: Oh, just a minute, Mrs. Gordon. I'll get something on.
4: Jimmy, what's going on in there? All the cats picked the cleaning.
0: Just some friends of mine, Mrs. Gordon. They were having a party. They're gone now.
4: Jimmy Barton, you should be ashamed of yourself. Now open this door. I want to talk to you.
0: Well, I'm not dressed. I was taking a shower.
4: Well, slip something on.
0: Well, I'm tired. I just was going to bed.
4: Jimmy, I told you I wanted to talk to you. Now, will you open this door?
1: She has a pass key, Jimmy.
0: All right. All right, Mrs. Gordon. Just let me get some clothes on.
4: I'll give you 2 minutes.
0: I didn't know what to do. I knew she was determined to come in. Mrs. Gordon was a nosy old woman. She meant well. She'd taken it upon herself to mother Helen and me. She was always coming into the apartment with her pots of jam and her bowls of soup. I knew no matter what I said, nothing would stop her.
1: What do we do, Jimmy?
4: We've got about a minute left.
0: Helen, take him by the feet.
1: No.
0: Helen, take him by the feet.
1: It's no use. It's no use.
0: We started half dragging, half carrying him towards the bedroom. The rugs slipping along the floor as we moved. We'd just gotten into the bedroom, and then...
4: Time's up, Jimmy. And as long as your good mother isn't here to look after you, I'm going to myself.
1: We can't leave him here. She might come into the bedroom.
0: Quick, the bathroom.
4: Jimmy, where are you?
1: What if she comes in here?
0: Pull back those shower curtains.
1: Oh, Jimmy, we can't.
0: Don't argue. Pull them back.
1: Jimmy, I can't get his legs in.
0: Shh. Here, I'll double them up. There. Pull the curtains together, quick.
4: Jimmy, what's been going on in here? Why, look at my rugs. Has there been a fire?
0: Just a minute, Mrs. Gordon.
4: Jimmy, what's on this floor and on this gas heater? Is this blood?
1: Jimmy.
0: Get me a razor out of the medicine chest.
1: What are you going to do?
0: Never mind. You stay here. I'm coming, Mrs. Gordon.
4: As I suspected. You've been frightened, and you've hurt yourself. Now let me see your hand.
0: Oh, it isn't bad, Mrs. Gordon.
4: Oh, no wonder you didn't want me to come in. Where's Helen?
0: She's out. She hasn't been here all evening.
4: Well, let's look at that hand.
0: Oh, it isn't bad, Mrs. Gordon, really.
4: You let me see that hand. Oh, there. Why, Jimmy, this is a bad gash. Have you disinfected it?
0: Yes, I have.
4: Well, let me bandage it for you.
0: But this towel's all right.
4: It's not all right. Where are your bandages and things? In the bathroom?
0: No. I don't have any.
4: Now, you're just saying that, Jimmy Barton, because you don't want to be bandaged. You're not fooling me. I'm going right into the bathroom and getting...
0: No, not the bath.
5: I don't have any.
4: Well, I'll just see for myself.
5: No, no, Mrs. Gordon.
4: Jimmy, why, you dripped blood all over this floor. Here, let's look in this medicine closet. Uh-huh, there, I knew it. Here's some tape and some gauze, too.
5: Mrs. Gordon, can't we just do this in the living room?
4: No, we'll do it right here. Now, here's some alcohol. Come on, put your hand over here.
5: We stood there, and she bandaged me, and I kept wondering where Helen had gone. And then I saw the shower curtain move slightly, and I knew. For a moment, I thought Mrs. Gordon had seen it, too.
4: Jimmy, just look at that shower curtain.
5: Yes.
4: Goodness, you smeared that with blood, too. Well, I'd better clean things up for you before Helen gets home. Why, you'll scare the life out of her.
5: I'll clean it up, Mrs. Gordon. You've done enough. Thanks very much for taking care of this hand.
4: Well, all right. If you don't want me to. Now, you'd better get some sleep. I'll see you in the morning. Good night, Jimmy.
5: Good night, Mrs. Gordon.
1: Oh, Jimmy.
5: Helen.
1: I had to hide someplace. It was terrible.
5: I know. It was the only thing you could do.
6: Jimmy!
5: Yes?
6: Jimmy, I forgot to tell you that I'm having some painting done tomorrow. So you'll have to be out of here early. It's hard enough getting painters these days without making them wait for the tenants to get up, you know.
5: Yeah, all right, Mrs. Gordon. I'll be out first thing in the morning.
6: Mm-hmm. Well, good night.
5: Good night.
1: I will have to get him out of here.
5: Yeah.
1: Where'll we take him?
5: I don't know. I've got to think. Here, Helen, you try and get some rest.
1: Jimmy, let me go to the police. Let me tell them that I did it. Let me tell them what he was. They won't do anything to me.
5: No, no. You try and rest. What time is it?
1: It's about six.
5: Six. We've got 2 hours before the painters get here.
1: What are we going to do, Jimmy?
5: Let's see. So there's a car. No one will see us if we take him through the service porch into the garage.
1: And what?
5: I don't know, but that'll get him out of here anyway. I think I can do it alone, Helen.
1: Listen, Jimmy, we're in this mess because of me. I'm going to help you. I'll be ready in a minute.
5: When I went into the bathroom, the shower curtains were standing open. His legs had slipped from their cramped position, and they'd pushed themselves into the room. He sat there with his head twisted down and his chin digging into his chest. I took a washcloth and it was awful. I wiped the blood off his face, just in case anyone saw us. They might think he was just sick. I tried to lift him, but I slipped, and his head made a hollow sound as it thumped down on the shower floor. Helen helped me get him into the luggage compartment of the car.
1: Where are we going, Jimmy?
5: Helen, won't you please stay in the apartment, please?
1: No, I couldn't. I'm going with you.
5: Helen, haven't you done enough?
1: I'm going with you. Too late now to wish that I hadn't... Where we go?
5: To the pier, the Santa Monica Pier. Beyond the concessions, you can drive a car on the end there.
1: Lucky it's so foggy.
5: Yeah. What time is it?
1: 5 of 7.
5: We'll have to act fast. This fog will be clearing soon. It'll be harder to get him out of this car. Now... You stay here. I can manage this alone this time.
1: Oh, I'll help you, Jimmy.
5: You stay here. Do you hear me?
1: All right, call me if you need me.
5: I'll go around the back. Keep your eyes open.
1: Yeah. Jimmy.
5: What?
1: Someone's coming.
5: Who is it?
1: I can't see. Jimmy, it's a policeman.
5: What?
1: It's a policeman. Jimmy.
5: Oh, it's all right. I know him. It's Red Davis. He's the beach patrolman. Hello, Red.
7: Well, hello, Jimmy. Hey, when do you get your sleep? Didn't you close up after that swing ship dance last night?
5: Yeah, Red, but I couldn't seem to remember if I'd locked up the old shooting gallery, so I came over this morning to have a look around.
7: I see.
5: Oh, I'm sorry. This is my sister. Red, this is... Helen, this is Red Davis.
1: How do you do?
7: Hello. So you're an early riser, too, huh?
1: Yes,
7: Well, the fog's clearing up. It looks like we're going to get some sun today for a change, huh?
5: Yeah. Well, I guess I'll be getting back. I think I'll try and catch a few more hours' sleep. Well, so long.
7: Yeah, so long. Oh, say, Jimmy.
5: Yeah?
7: Say, Jimmy, I have to take my wife over to the nursery today to pick up some plants and stuff, you know. And I don't have a trunk on my car. I wonder if you'd let me have yours.
1: You have to drive me over to Malibu this afternoon, Jimmy.
5: Yeah, I'd forgotten.
7: You can drive her over in my car. How's that?
5: Well, you see...
7: That brother of yours thinks I'll wreck that beautiful car.
5: Oh, it isn't that, Red.
7: Okay, then I'll be over about noon. I'll leave my car for you till I get back, huh?
5: Well, I won't be home at noon, Red.
7: All right, I'll meet you at the entrance to the pier. How's that?
5: Oh, all right, Red. Well... So long.
7: Yeah. So long.
1: Why'd you say you beat him, Jimmy?
5: Well, if I didn't, he'll go over to the apartment looking for us. And you don't want any policemen over there, do you?
1: Oh, no. No, of course not.
5: We better get out of here fast. As we drove along the ocean, the fog cleared up rapidly. It was almost 8 o'clock, and some kids were already out on the beach playing around. Then I saw a group of early picnickers. They were unloading their blankets, umbrellas, and things. I guess it was from them I got the idea. From seeing them.
1: Jimmy, your gas is pretty near on empty.
5: Yeah.
1: You got any more coupons?
5: No, they're all used up. We're going to have to do something soon.
1: I know, Jimmy.
5: We can't go back to the motel with the painters there. And we can't leave him in the car. Red's liable to see us and pin us down to using it. There's only one place left.
1: Where, Jimmy?
5: Helen, listen. I'm going to let you out of this car. Oh. You can't help me with what I've got to do now.
1: No, Jimmy, I'm staying
5: with you. Don't argue, Helen.
1: I'm not leaving you, Jimmy.
5: Get out of this car, do you hear me?
1: No.
5: I haven't time to argue with you.
1: Please.
5: Now get out.
1: I won't do it, Jimmy.
5: Yes, you will if I have to push you out.
1: Jimmy, you're hurting me.
5: There. Now go back to the motel. Get off that running board, Helen.
1: I can't leave you alone, Jimmy. I want to help you.
5: I'm not blaming you for killing him, Helen, but now you've got to help me do as I say.
1: What, Jimmy, what?
5: I don't blame you for what you did. He deserved it. But now you've got to help me handle things.
1: Jimmy, you've got to let me...
5: Goodbye, Helen.
1: Jimmy! Oh, Jimmy, don't leave me! Jimmy!
5: I watched her out of the mirror. She kept calling me. I drove on as fast as I could. I knew what I had to do when I was one chance in a million. But I had to take it. And I didn't want her to be part of it. I could keep him on the beach that whole day. Then maybe I'd be able to get rid of him when night fell. I wanted to drive further along, but I was afraid I'd run out of gas. So, I settled for a deserted strip of beach not far from the motel. I had my swimming shorts and a blanket and a towel in the car. And I got out. I looked around carefully. And then I opened the luggage compartment. It was the hardest thing I've ever done in my life. But I started taking his clothes off. I managed to get my shorts onto him. Lucky we were pretty near the same size. And then I closed the door. And I went out onto the beach and I spread my blanket out on the sand. And then I went back for him. When there were no cars in sight, I carried him over to where I'd spread my blanket. And I placed him onto it face down with his hands folded over his head as though he were just sunbathing. Then I spread my towel out a short distance from him, and I laid down on it. And I tried to look relaxed. People didn't start to arrive until about an hour later. And gradually, little groups of sunbathers started to form. He and I, we looked no different from the others. No one paid any attention to us. I was beginning to feel that everything was going to be easy once it was dark again. But...
8: Jimmy! I've been looking all over for you!
5: What? Oh, hello, Mrs. Gordon.
8: Where's Helen?
5: Isn't she in the apartment?
4: No. What time did you go out this morning?
5: Well, I couldn't sleep.
4: Well,
5: and...
4: didn't Helen come in at all last night?
5: Oh, yes, she did, but she left early, too. Said she was going into Los Angeles.
4: Oh, my. I was so worried about her. Well, the painters came, Jimmy, and everything's a mess. I think I'll sit down here with you a while. You're not with anyone, are you?
5: No, I'm not.
4: Goodness, I wish I brought along some oil. Looks like it's going to be a hot day. You know, these days that start off foggy are very deceiving.
5: Yeah, they are.
4: This is a real treat for me, Jimmy. I never get out on the beach. Think I'll have a nice day of rest for a change. Later we can get some sandwiches. The treat's on me.
5: Well, Mrs. Gordon, no, I hadn't planned on spending the day at the beach.
4: Oh, it'll be good for you, Jimmy. Not healthy for a boy your age to be working all night and sleeping all day.
5: But, Mrs. Gordon, you see, I...
4: Jimmy, do you know that man over there?
5: Which one?
4: Why, that one right there.
5: Why, no, I don't know him.
4: Well, he's lying so still. His back's going to get an awful burn.
5: Yeah.
4: Well, do you suppose he's asleep? It isn't good to sleep in the sun, you know.
5: Mrs. Gordon, do you think that the painters will be finished by this afternoon?
4: Huh? Oh, well, I hope so.
6: My, a person can get an awful burn in a day like this.
4: You know, someone ought to speak to him.
5: Mrs. Gordon, wouldn't you like to go for a walk?
4: Oh, I'm not one for walking. You go ahead if you like.
5: Well, I...
8: Come on, Dick, pitch it over here.
4: Oh, those kids. You children, stop that. You're getting sand all over me.
8: Oh, sorry, Lee.
4: No need to play here. There's a playground over by the pier. Now, you just get away from here.
8: Don't pay no attention to her. She don't own the beach. Pitch it over here.
9: Oh, I'm coming at you.
8: Uh-oh. You hit that guy on the beach.
4: There. Now, see what they've done. They've hit that poor man. Now they'll get what's coming to them.
5: Mrs. Gordon, sure you don't want to go up and get some sandwiches or something? I'll just stay here and...
4: Not until I see those two hoodlums get what they deserve. Shh. Why?
9: Gee, I'm sorry, mister. Could we have our ball?
4: Now, look at that. Ball's right in the crook of his arm. He's pretending he's asleep. He's not going to hand it to them. But just wait till they reach for it. He'll give them something besides their ball off.
8: Well, what are you waiting for, Dickie? It's our ball. Just take it.
9: Oh, hey, mister. Could we have...
8: Go on, take it. Here, I'll get it. Thanks, mister. I got...
9: What's the matter? Gee, he's cold.
4: What'd you say?
8: He's cold, lady. His arm's like ice. I just touched it.
4: You probably hurt him.
8: A little ball like this couldn't hurt anybody.
4: Well, nevertheless, it did. Here. Now, let's have a look.
5: And then she started moving toward him. I knew it was useless to try and stop her. And then she reached over and put her hand on his back. And suddenly she was screaming.
4: Ah! Ah! Timmy! This man is dead! He's dead! Look at him!
5: Before long, there was a crowd of people around us, and someone called the police. I wanted to run, but I knew that would be the wrong thing to do, so I just stayed there, numb-like, watching things. When the police came, they started questioning everybody. Mrs. Gordon was first.
4: Why, he'd been there all morning. I came early, and he was here already, just like that, you know, with his face down, just like he
7: was.
4: Was
7: there somewhere. Anyone else around when you arrived?
4: Around? Yes, Jimmy was here. He was here all alone with him. Weren't you, Jimmy?
5: Yes, I was.
4: Yes, you see, he was.
7: Doesn't anyone know this man? Do you know him, Jim? I told you kids to keep away from here now. Did you hear me?
8: We discovered him, didn't we? If it hadn't been for us.
9: Yeah, and you don't even know a clue when you see one. Look at his fingernails.
4: What's that? Oh, the child's right, officer.
7: What's that?
4: Now just look for yourself.
7: Let me see that.
4: Yes.
7: It looks like powder. Something flaky. Are you, you sure none of you people around here recognize him?
4: Recognize him? Well, I've never seen him. Officer!
7: Huh?
4: Why, that blanket he's lying on. Why, it's from my motel. See, it's stamped right under where you moved his hand. Oh, dear. Look for yourself. See, it says Seaside Motor Cabins.
7: Yeah.
4: Yes.
7: And you're sure he wasn't registered?
4: Why, I'm positive.
7: Is there anyone else around here from your hotel, from your motel?
4: Jimmy, look.
8: Jimmy!
4: Here comes Helen. Look, she's crying.
7: Mrs. Gordon, I asked if there was anybody around here from your motel.
4: Huh? What's that? Oh, yes, Jimmy Barton here. And that girl. You see, she's his sister. They've been with us for several weeks.
7: Jimmy?
4: Yes.
7: What have you got to say, Jimmy?
5: And suddenly everyone was looking at me. And at Helen as she ran towards us. And like a fool, I started to run too, in Helen's direction to ward her off. I didn't get far, however. Someone caught me by the arm.
1: Jimmy, I've been looking all over for you.
5: Don't say anything, Helen. Let me do the talking. Don't say anything.
1: But Jimmy, when you forced me out of the car this morning, you said you didn't blame me for having killed
5: Helen,
1: him.
5: Helen, be still. Don't.
1: Jimmy, I didn't kill him. I thought you had. I was helping you get rid of him because I thought you'd done it.
7: I'm sorry, kid.
5: Helen, are you telling the truth?
1: I swear it, Jimmy. Phil and I were quarreling. He'd been taking something again. He was like crazy. And
7: this guy, Phil?
1: And I knew there'd be trouble when you came home from work. So I got out the back way and I went looking for you on the pier. When I couldn't find you, I went back to the motel and I found him on the floor. I thought you...
5: But Helen, why didn't you say so?
1: You didn't give me a chance, Jimmy. You just took it for granted that I did.
5: Well, but who did kill him, Helen?
1: That's what I'm trying to tell you. Nobody killed him.
5: What are you talking about?
1: I went to the motel a while ago to wait for you. While I was there, I remembered about Phil last night. How strangely he'd acted, and how he hadn't been able to walk straight, and how he'd almost fallen several times while we were quarreling. And then I saw the gas heater, Jimmy. There was a sharp edge on the top of it. the blood on him. He must have fallen. He must have.
5: Oh, but Helen, we've no way of proving that.
1: There was something else, Jimmy.
5: Yeah, what?
1: The wall above the heater was scratched, as though someone had clutched at it to save himself from falling. There might be fingerprints. There might be.
5: Oh, no, that's no... Wait a minute. Plaster. Plaster. Hey, Red. That flaky stuff you found under his fingernails, that might have been plaster.
0: And it was. Well, that's about it. Everything checked back at the motel and the autopsy showed he was full of dope. But I guess it was really Mrs. Gordon who saved our necks for us. Besides talking so loud and so long that they'd probably acquitted us just to get rid of us, she did dig up a witness who'd heard Helen and Phil quarreling and who'd seen Helen leave alone after he threatened her. Well, everything's all right now. Helen and I are beginning to forget. But it's Mrs. Gordon who's making quite a nuisance of herself on the beach these days as she goes along poking all the sunbathers and asking if they're sure they're all right.

0: And so closes The Dead of the Night, starring Robert Cummings. 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
1: This is the man in black here for the Roma Wine Company of Fresno, California, who tonight from Hollywood bring you a star, the rising new film personality whose performance you admired in Lifeboat, and whom you will soon be seeing co-starring with Lana Turner in MGM's Marriage is a Private Affair, Mr. John Hodiak. For our suspense play this evening, we ask you to project time into the not-too-distant future. And so, with Dateline Lisbon and with the performance of John Hodiak as William Baldwin, we again hope to keep you in suspense.
2: Your name? William Baldwin. Occupation?
3: I was a foreign correspondent.
2: At the time, that is, of the murder with which you were charged?
3: Around that time, yes.
2: I see. Now, Mr. Baldwin, would you be good enough to tell the court where you were on October the 5th, 1944?
3: I was in Lisbon, Portugal.
2: Can't you be more specific?
3: Look, when you say I was in Lisbon during the invasion, you've told most of your story right there. You know the place.
2: Yes, we know it. I should say that at one time or another during the course of the war, most of us here had occasion to pass through that port.
3: That was the big way station, all right. The neutral terminal for the boys who worked for the Allies, those lined up with the Axis. You'd see a crowd from the Soviet, anxious to get back to the Eastern Front and the sound of the Internationale. You'd see right behind them, maybe, a delegation of Nazis, glad to be away from any front and sick of the Horst Wessel song. The lads from London with their briefcases and striped trousers and Rule Britannia very clear in their ears. They were there, too. So were the guys from Warsaw. Their clothes getting a little threadbare, but the Polonaise sounding as fresh and strong as it did 4 years before. And the French. Not the Vichyites, but the ones who might be at the very next table, the free ones, who never stop hearing La Marseillaise. Brass hats, underground agents, refugees, and heels. That was Lisbon. It was about 5 or 6 in the evening when I walked into the lobby of the Hotel de Gamma. You know the place, right in the center of town. Anyway, I happened to glance up and I saw this girl standing about midway on that big marble staircase that leads down from the mezzanine. She had a Leica camera up to her face and was drawing a bead on the whole lobby.
4: No, no, pare, señorita.
3: Suddenly, a little fella yelled up to her to stop. And as he did, a fat guy standing at the desk whipped around. He spotted the girl, too. The next second, he was the scaredest-looking character I'd ever seen. He whirled back, away from the camera, but she'd already clicked the shutter. In another second, I got a shock myself. The girl lowered the camera from her face and... yeah, it had to be her. She came down the staircase, winding up the film in the Leica, then started across the lobby, and I was sure it was Terry. I hadn't seen her since I'd left New York. But you couldn't mistake that stride, not even after all those years. I walked across the lobby to her, but the little guy, the one who yelled, had a head start.
5: Estuve grosero, pero el tiempo es difícil por los nervios. Next minute, huh?
6: If you say so, senor. But I haven't the faintest idea what you're talking about.
5: Ah, American. 3,000 pardons, Mrs. I simply wish to apologize for my outburst. Clearly, it was...
6: outburst? I'm sorry, senor, but I don't get it, even in English.
3: It was when you were on the staircase he yelled at you.
6: At me? But what on earth for?
3: I don't think he wanted you to take that picture.
6: Are you serious? Why should... no.
3: Hello, Terry.
6: Bill Baldwin. It must be...
3: 12 years.
6: I didn't mean that. I meant... since I've even heard about you.
3: I've heard about you, though. You've been doing all right.
6: I've been busy.
3: Terry Moore covers the Burma front. Terry Moore turns candid camera on Allied leaders. Terry Moore shoots Parade Magazine Picture of the Week. You've been getting more publicity than Hitler.
6: I work for a better concern. Bill, what on earth are you doing here? There's so much...
3: We're being rude to your little friend.
6: Oh, excuse me, senor. You objected to my taking the picture?
5: Oh, no, Mrs. Not at all. That is the point I wish to clear up. Oh, permit me. I am Don Luis Fernando Sanchez Jesus de la Castellano Cristobal, the third.
6: How do you do?
5: But my friends call me Mosca.
6: I can understand why.
5: Yes. Mrs., I should very much like to buy that picture.
6: Buy it?
5: Precisely.
6: Well, that won't be necessary. I happen to have a developing outfit upstairs in my room. I'll run you off a copy myself. That's in case you can't wait till you see it in the magazine.
5: The magazine? This picture you took, will you be published?
6: Oh, yes. Simply a shot to display the, well, the color of the city, the hotel.
5: Oh, I see. Mrs., this may at first appear to be a somewhat extraordinary request. The fact is, I am a great admirer of your work, and I wondered if perhaps...
3: You could have the original, the negative.
5: Well, yes, senor, I did have that in mind. Oh, do not be concerned. I'm quite prepared to go as high as, let us say, $5,000 in cash.
6: Oh, come now.
5: Well, then let us say 10.
6: What is this, a rib?
5: No, Mrs. It is an offer.
6: $10,000? You know something, senor? You're insane. But I'm not, and I'll take it.
3: Wait a second, Terry. I don't think I'd do that.
5: Forgive me, but my proposition was the Mrs. only.
6: You could put it more plainly.
3: Now, listen, you don't think he wants to pay a silly price like that for just a good view of the lobby? He could get that on one of those penny postcards around here.
6: I don't care what he wants it for. All I know...
3: Yeah, you don't care what he wants it for because you don't even know what's in it. For all you know, you've got the hottest picture of your whole career right in that camera of yours.
5: Mrs., it is necessary that we complete the trade without any further discussion.
6: $10,000 in exchange for the negative.
5: That is correct.
6: If you don't mind, senor, perhaps I had better think it over for a while.
5: Oh, I'm afraid that will not be possible. The offer is good only now.
6: Then, adios, senor.
5: Well, let us trust you are making no mistake. Hasta la vista, Mrs. Buenas noches, senor.
6: Well, was that stupid enough to suit you? $10,000 right down the drain.
3: How'd you like to make 50?
6: What?
3: I said, how'd you like to make $50,000?
6: Hmm?
3: There's another guy around here who'd go for that negative. A fat fellow. He was standing over there by the desk, right in the center of your camera when you clicked the shutter.
6: I never saw
3: him. I did. And I saw him try to dodge. From where I was standing, it looked like a $50,000 dodge, too.
6: Why, you rot. You were holding out for a bigger price, a bigger cut for you, I suppose.
3: Do you believe that?
6: Oh, I don't know. After all, I haven't much to go on, have I? 12 years is a long time. How do I know what you're like now, what you've become?
3: I mentioned the fat man, Terry, because I think that picture's more important than you'll be willing to believe.
6: Bill, listen to me. I want to know what happened to you. Your articles, your pieces about Europe, they just stopped. So did your letters.
3: Well, there's something you've got to understand, Terry.
4: Your pardon, please. Senorita Moore?
6: Yes, I'm Terry Moore.
4: Yes, you are wanted at the front desk, please.
6: Front desk? What for?
4: I do not know, senorita. If you will follow me.
3: Want me to hold your camera?
6: Thanks, but I think I'll feel better taking care of it myself.
3: Okay, Terry. Hurry back. I'll be right here waiting for you. I'd been standing there about a minute, gentlemen, when I looked up and saw the fat guy. He stepped out of one of the lobby phone booths and headed for the cocktail lounge. I didn't want to lose track of him, so I followed him. Pretty soon out came Terry. She had a funny look on her face.
6: Okay, so you're right, and I hope you're satisfied.
3: What happened? Get a better offer?
6: Yes, my life.
3: Your life?
6: In return for leaving my camera on the third floor fire escape within the next 20 minutes, I shall be permitted to go on living. Otherwise...
3: No, don't sit down. Who told you all that?
6: I don't know.
3: That's a silly remark. You don't know.
6: The call was waiting for me at the desk. It was somebody on the other end of the telephone.
3: Oh. Excuse me. My friend. You at the table.
6: Stone deaf.
3: And I'm Tisch dort. Gestatten Sie?
6: Well, how did you learn to speak?
7: Yeah. Jawohl.
3: Mind if we join you?
7: But I spreche kein Englisch.
3: Sound like the voice on the telephone?
6: How can I tell if he doesn't speak English? What did he say?
3: He said he doesn't speak English.
6: Oh.
3: Wait a second. Excuse me, pal, but I'd like you to meet the young lady you talked to on the phone.
8: She,
9: Now, können Sie nicht sehen, dass ich beschäftigt bin?
8: You better speak English. Every time she hears German, she goes to pieces. Creates a terrific scene.
9: You will be good enough to leave me alone. I do not wish your company.
8: Thank you. What about that, Terry?
6: I'm pretty sure that's it.
8: Good. Have a seat. Oh, that's all right. Don't get up, Hera. I don't believe I caught your name.
9: Look, if you do not leave at once, I shall call the manager.
8: I'll be glad to do it for you. You know, my friend, now that I've got a good look at you, I can't help feeling I've seen you before somewhere.
6: Yes. Yes, I was thinking the same thing.
9: Gnädiges Fräulein, you are very much mistaken.
6: Oh, not with photographs, I'm not. I've studied too many of them. And that's where I've seen you, in a photograph.
9: Now, let me tell you something. You have never seen me before. That's my advice
6: Except
9: to you.
6: Except that there's something different. The clothes, I think. The white collar. Yes.
8: You're right, Terry. The civilian clothes. I've got them spotted, too. And not in a photograph. I'm going by a man I've seen 100 times. At the head of a parade, on a dais in a public square.
9: Now, listen.
8: In the back seat of an open touring car with guards on either side.
9: You are a fool. I tell you for a fact, you are a fool.
8: You see, I used to cover Poland for a number of American papers. And you granted me an interview once.
6: Bill, he isn't...
8: The general, yes. General von Klaus, one of the most prolific executioners the Fuhrer ever had.
9: What stupid people you must be. Why did you not stop when I advised you? Don't you see? There's nothing I can do now except take the Fräulein's camera and kill the two of you.
8: Now look, I happen to have a gun, too, so you can put that thing away. Anyway, you're not crazy enough to kill us here.
10: No, senor. She is not that crazy.
6: Mosca.
10: You will please put the gun away, but I must...
9: You will put the gun out of sight.
10: So, you will now follow me from this room.
9: No, I will not leave these people and permit them to...
10: Quiet. Do you want to bring everyone to this table? Do you wish a special spotlight for yourself?
9: Oh, listen to me. I am the one in danger.
10: I am the one in charge. You will do as I tell you to do.
8: Or you won't get him out of Europe?
9: You see, he knows.
10: All right, shut the mouth.
8: Well, what are you charging him, Mosca? Every cent he ever stole? It's worth it, you know. If the Poles knew this character was here, they'd tear him limb from limb.
10: You talk a great deal, senor. Von Klaus, you will please get up from the chair. Now, you must understand that nothing can be accomplished so long as we are here. We shall continue our negotiations with these charming people at some other time and place.
8: At the German embassy, let's say?
9: No,
8: nice. How would you like that, Herr General?
10: My friends, you first must get to the embassy. Again, Mrs. Hasta la vista, and adios, senor.
6: The German embassy, Bill. But he's a Nazi, a big one.
8: That's right, and he's also taking it on a lamb. The final squeeze is about to begin, and the general's deserting his post. The Germans would kill him as soon as the Poles.
6: Yes, that's why he can't afford to have us talk.
8: And Mosca can't afford to lose his feet.
6: Oh, Bill, what'll we do? You heard what he said. They'll be watching every exit for the rest of the night.
8: Good. Meanwhile, we'll go dancing.
6: Dancing?
8: Yep. Cross the floor to that door on the other side of the band. And we're going to slip through that door up the service stairs and into your room.
6: My room?
8: That's right. And you're going to develop the general's picture.
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1: And now it is with pleasure that we bring back to our soundstage Mr. John Hodiak as William Baldwin, a man on trial before a jury of his peers in Dateline Lisbon, a tale well calculated to keep you in suspense.
2: You were testifying, Mr. Baldwin, that you and the young lady started up for her room.
3: That's right. The rear way, up the service stairs.
2: I see. Mr. Baldwin, since you've already admitted the murder, are you sure there's a need for such detail?
3: I wanted you to have your record straight. There isn't much more of it, though.
2: Very well. And so you got the girl up to her room, eh?
3: Yes. I remember very clearly. We stepped into her room. I shoved the bolt across the door. She switched on the light. And she went straight for her developing stuff. A tray, an MQ tube, the hypo, the usual paraphernalia, and went to work. I knew what was in her mind. She was going to develop that picture and get out of there as fast as she possibly could. She was scared, I guess. Then while I stood there watching her, she stopped. For about half a minute, stared into space.
6: Bill.
3: What is it, Terry?
6: You haven't said anything about going home, going back to America. You've been over here so long,
3: Yeah. Say, you'll want those lights off when you start to develop that thing, won't you?
6: Yes.
3: Well, give me the signal when you're ready, huh?
6: I think I'm ready now.
3: Okay.
6: Bill, there's something I've got. What's that?
3: What's what?
6: That noise, then.
3: Oh, I was just trying the door to be sure it was locked. Little jumpy, aren't you? I wouldn't be. There's not a soul who can get to you, Terry. So just relax. You were asking me something.
6: Yes, Bill. What are you doing here?
3: In Lisbon?
6: Yes.
3: I'm waiting. I've been waiting for months.
6: You mean to get home?
3: I can't go back to America, Terry. I'm on the list. I was surprised you didn't know that.
6: Oh, no.
3: Yeah, I've been waiting for a chance to escape. Your hunch is right. I stayed over here too long. I lost the feel of my country and the sense of what she was. And when they got around to repatriating the correspondence, I elected to stay behind. I'd been inoculated, Terry. I had the germ. So help me, I went for that spiel about the new order of things.
6: But you could... You don't mean you worked for them.
3: I worked for them. There were a thousand things a guy in my position could help him with.
6: And now that the heat's on, now that the walls are beginning to melt, you're making your getaway.
3: That's right.
6: Before the courts come to session and the sentences are handed out. A traitor. A coward. You and Von Klaus, you're cowards, both of you. You're two of a kind.
3: Yeah, we ought to make fine traveling companions. South America, I imagine. Oh, he and Mosca don't know it yet, but that's how it's going to work. You see, the way I look at it, if Mosca can arrange an escape from Von Klaus, he can certainly arrange one for me.
6: You got the money to pay for it, huh?
3: No, but I've got the picture. Your picture. If that thing's published and if the story gets out, the Senor's Underground Railroad is dead. He'll make a deal for that picture, all right. Let's not worry about that.
6: No, Bill. Surely you understand I'm going to tell this story, every part of it.
3: Oh, I was afraid you'd feel that way. I'll have to make sure you don't.
6: I see. All right. But you're not going to get this.
3: Terry, get away from that picture.
6: The door. Somebody's opened the door.
9: Baldwin, it's a picture. Do you have it?
6: Von Klaus.
3: It's safe, General. And put away. You'll find the light switch there by the door, left side.
6: And Mosca. But that door was locked. How did you open it?
10: We didn't, Mrs. We opened this door.
6: The closet. Then you were there all the time. You were listening.
10: We were there when you entered the room.
3: And you've already heard my proposition. What do you say, Mosca? Is it a deal?
10: But of course, senor. Of course. And now, if you will turn over the photograph. Yes, senor?
3: You get the photograph when I'm on my way with Von Klaus with the right kind of passport and tickets. Incidentally, how soon can you get me those? I'm in something of a rush.
10: I understand, senor. Would tomorrow...
3: Let's say tonight, in about 30 minutes, in the lobby. Look, why the hesitation? It's very simple. I've got the photograph and I've got a gun. What'll it be?
10: You must know the answer, senor. It is a deal.
8: Okay. You can leave now. I've got some work to do.
10: Very well. It shall be as you say, senor. 30 minutes from now in the lobby. Von Klaus?
9: There is just one thing unsettled.
10: Yes?
9: The Fräulein. Now, for the sake of security of all, I must insist she be silenced at once.
8: You don't have to insist. I'm taking care of it myself.
9: Now, you understand, Herr Baldwin, in my present situation, I must be very sure of things.
8: Yeah, sure. Meanwhile, I told you to clear out of here.
9: Not till the Fräulein is silent.
8: Don't be stupid. This isn't the time for that or the place either. We can't...
10: No? Then why did you select this time, senor? And also select this place?
9: Yeah. We heard you only a minute ago, preparing to shoot this girl.
6: No.
9: Then why do you delay, Herr Baldwin? Why do you not proceed?
8: That gun again? Come on, General, put it away.
9: For what reason? What does it matter whose weapon we use? And, why don't you make me put it away?
10: He has no weapon.
6: Bill.
10: He has no weapon.
9: I think you better make sure. Go on, he's covered.
10: Your arm, senor. Hold them away, so. There's nothing there.
9: And now, I like to know, Herr Baldwin, how you expected to kill the Fräulein if you did not have a gun.
10: Very simple. He did not expect to kill her. Nothing in that pocket.
6: Then why did he say...
10: Why? Huh. Because he heard the noise from the closet, and he knew that we were here. You remember the moment, Mrs., he said he was trying the door? He knew we had guessed you would come to this room. He knew we were here to finish you both. He was playing for time. He was bluffing.
6: And about the Nazis, about escaping...
10: Lies, a stupid fable to hold us off. Is that not so, senor? Is not everything I say the truth, huh?
8: You're an awfully little guy to talk so big.
10: Oh, I can afford to talk big, senor. I am sure now that you have no gun.
8: You are, huh?
5: What's that?
10: What is it? What are you doing?
5: Oh.
10: Turn loose of him, Baldwin. I'll fire.
5: Go of me.
8: That's it. Oh. Just face Von Klaus.
5: Oh.
8: There. You see, right in his hand. There's my gun, senor. Okay, General, go on and fire.
5: No, wait.
8: Go on. And the way I'm lined up now, your bullet will go straight through Mosca first.
5: Stop moving, Mosca.
10: He will seize the gun. He will... Oh, no.
9: Now listen to me. Listen, I'll say it to you now, Baldwin. If you do not release him in exactly 5 minutes, I shall shoot the Fräulein dead.
8: Go on. Meanwhile, I'll work on Mosca. It'll take not quite more than 5 minutes to strangle him. And you'll have plenty of time to fire. But the chances are great you'll hit him.
9: Are you
8: and he's your only means of escape.
9: Keep your hands from his throat.
8: Your one single lifeline, Von Klaus.
5: Oh,
8: the only guy who knows the ropes and his time is running out.
9: Now, wait, listen. We can make some arrangement.
8: All right. All right, Von Klaus. Put your gun on the table. We'll go on from there.
9: No, it's gun. No.
8: Your life's going fast, Von Klaus. The one man who can save your neck's getting pretty limp. Put your gun on the table.
9: Whatever else you listen. Money. What is it? Your prize. How much? Oh, my God, stop. There. It's on the table. Now, let him go, Baldwin. Please, let him go.
8: Carry the gun.
6: Yes. Here, Bill. Here it is.
8: Thanks. He'll be okay in a minute.
9: But the gun, what are you?
8: Never mind that. Just tell me your full name.
9: I do not understand what...
8: Answer the question. What's your full name?
9: Maximilian Reinhard von Klaus.
8: Occupation?
9: What do you know?
8: Occupation, I said. What's your occupation?
9: I was divisional commander of police for the district of Warsaw in Poland.
8: At the time, that is, of the slaughter.
9: The slaughter?
8: The mass executions of May 9th in the year 1940. When your men, at your order, went into the homes of those who weren't cooperative enough and machine-gunned the women and children.
9: What is this?
8: You're standing trial for murder.
9: Standing trial for... You are mad! There can be no trial. There's no judge.
8: I'm the judge, Von Klaus, and those two the jury. Terry Moore and Mosca.
9: But our arrangements, you said if I put the gun on the table...
8: I turned loose of your little pal. Well, I did. That was our only arrangement. And now I want to know how you plead, guilty or not guilty, for the execution of those families.
9: Those families? How would I know those families?
8: You wouldn't know, but I would. That's been my business all these years, gathering the names of victims... Keeping records on murderers like you.
9: Baldwin, wait, give me a chance.
8: A chance? Those Poles didn't even have a trial. You had them shot in cold blood without even passing sentence. But you're getting all of that, Von Klaus. You're really getting the works.
9: But you must understand, those measures are... Look, I will show you. It's a matter of administration.
8: Did you or did you not have those people killed?
9: I'm trying to explain to you. It was military expediency, the entire procedure. It's part of the war. It had to be done, I'll tell you.
8: In other words, you did.
9: Yes, but the...
8: That's all I wanted to hear. Your verdict, Terry, what is it?
11: I say the man is guilty.
8: Mosca's not able to vote right now, so I'll have to do it for him.
9: No.
8: And I say you're guilty, Von Klaus. So for the crime of multiple murder, I sentence you to death.
9: No.
8: And may God have mercy on your soul.
9: No.

0: Gentlemen of the jury, the commission of murder has been very plainly established. So in the case of the World Democracies versus the defendant William Baldwin, what will your verdict be?
1: Your Honor, we find the defendant guilty. And direct that he be freed at once to receive the court's commendation.
0: Thank you, gentlemen. In view of the somewhat irregular circumstances, we see no reason to dissent. There is, however, a question. We know, of course, that this Moscow has been in prison since the collapse of the Axis powers. But that picture, Mr. Baldwin, Terry Moore's photograph of Von Klaus, whatever became of that?
2: Oh, well, ever since we've been married, it's the one thing I don't dare mention. She's pretty touchy about it.
0: Yes, but you did develop it finally.
2: Oh, sure, and it was, well, sir, the thing was just a blur.

0: And so closes Dateline Lisbon, starring John Hodiak. 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
2: 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Oh, a reminder, suspense on television may be seen on many stations throughout the country every Tuesday night.
0: And now, with the defense rests and with the performance of Van Johnson, Autolite hopes once again to keep you in suspense.
4: A People versus Robert Tasker. The defendant charged under the indictment with murder in the first degree.
5: Is counsel for the defense prepared to proceed?
6: I am, Your Honor.
5: Very well, Mr. Krieger.
6: Your Honor, if the court please. I think it's fitting that for a moment I should speak openly to Your Honor and to the jury on a matter which has a substantial bearing on this case. I refer to the rather unique relationship existing between myself and the defendant, Robert Tasker. It is true that in my interest in him and in his fate is far greater than the normal interest of a lawyer in his client. This interest might reasonably be described as fatherly. And yet I ask Your Honor and the gentlemen of the jury to think of me in all fairness and without bias, simply as a lawyer defending his client.
7: I am sitting in a courtroom on trial for murder. As Mr. Krieger, my lawyer, stands there now telling the judge and the jury about me and about him, I can't help thinking that if it weren't for him, I wouldn't be here today. And thinking what an irony it is, too, because Mr. Krieger is the only friend I've ever had in the world. I'm an ex-con. My sentence was for 10 years. After I'd been there about a year, I began to write. Just short stories, little things. I had lots of time. Finally, I sent one to a magazine, and they published it. Mr. Krieger happened to read it. He wrote to me. Then he came to see me. He remembered my case. He said he'd try to help me. Then one day, I was called to the warden's office.
8: Hello, Robert.
7: Hello, Mr. Krieger.
8: Robert, I've got some good news for you. I've got your parole. You're free. Well, you happy?
7: Sure, it's just that I still don't quite believe it.
9: It's official, Tasker. Here are your papers.
7: Papers? That'll make everything easy, won't it, Warden? Passport to a brilliant future, ex-con.
8: Robert, I know it's going to be a little hard to adjust at first, but there's a job in my office.
7: Thanks, Mr. Krieger, but I don't want charity, even from you.
8: Oh, it isn't charity, Robert. I need a clerk in my office, or I wouldn't have offered you the job. You don't have to stay if you don't want to, but you'll be doing me a great favor if you try it.
7: Well, I guess I owe you at least one favor.
9: Well, Tasker, goodbye and good luck. Just remember that what's happened up here is water over the dam. Don't hold any grudges.
7: I don't hold any grudges, Warden. There's one man I hate, that's all.
8: A man you hate, Robert?
7: His name is Arthur Hines, and I hate him. It's simple as that.
9: Forget it, son. Hines was DA, then he was just doing a job, that's all. He had nothing against you.
7: He was doing a job, all right.
8: Robert, you mustn't feel that way. You'll get along with Hines, all right.
7: Get along with him?
8: In the office. Well, didn't I tell you? Arthur Hines is my new partner.
7: Well, it certainly threw me for a second to hear I was going to be working side by side with Hines. But, well, I made up my mind to play ball. The work wasn't hard, and I was able to do some writing on the side. Mr. Krieger always encouraged me in that. And Peggy helped me a lot, too. She helped me to believe in myself. All that time, I never saw Mr. Hines. He was out of town or something. And then one day, he came back. I was nervous at the idea of seeing him. He was in his office with someone. He'd come in the private entrance. Mr. Krager was in that day, too, in his own office. I was out in the anteroom with Peggy by the switchboard.
10: Krager and Hines. I'm sorry Mr. Hines is in conference now. Can you call back later? About half an hour. Thank you.
7: But what's he really like, Peggy? I've never seen him except that time in court.
10: He's all right, I guess.
7: How do you mean all right?
10: How do I know what he's like? I just work here. I'm not married to the man.
7: Okay.
10: I'm sorry, Robert. I guess I'm kind of jumpy today.
7: Well, what's the matter, Peggy?
10: Isn't anything. Nerves.
7: You've been that way ever since Hines came in.
10: Mr. Hines, how could he have anything to do with it?
7: I don't know.
11: Understand the English language? No. Now get out.
12: Don't give me that, Hines. You've either got it or you know who has.
11: I don't know anything about it, and I don't want to know. Don't you think I've got enough trouble nowadays keeping mugs like you out of the pen without being a fence for what you stole? Now get out of this office and stay out.
12: Okay. But I'll be back. $50,000 is a lot of money.
11: Well, what do you want?
7: Why, I...
10: Robert works here, Mr. Hines.
7: My name's Robert Tasker. Didn't Mr.
11: Craig... I knew I'd seen you before. You're that punk kid I sent up to San Quentin. It was for 10 years. What do you mean you're working here?
7: Mr. Krager got me out. He gave me a job.
11: A job of what? Snooping outside my office?
7: I wasn't...
11: Don't talk back to me, you dirty little jail rat.
8: Why, you...
10: Robert, don't.
8: Let go.
10: Don't.
8: Leave me alone.
10: No.
8: Robert,
11: let me go.
8: Stop it, both of you. Calm down. What's the matter?
11: What's the idea of bringing this ex-con into the office, Max? Isn't it bad enough to have to work with criminals all day?
8: Robert is not a criminal. He's here because I want him to be here. Because I believe in him and trust him.
11: Well, I don't like anyone hanging around outside my door when I'm having a private conference, that's all.
8: Now, look. Robert Tasker's one of the finest, most gifted young persons I've ever known. I want him to get along here. And I want him to get along with you, too, Arthur. You understand?
11: I can get along with anyone.
8: Well, sure you can. Everything forgotten now, eh? Start right off with a clean slate, eh?
11: Sure. Well, I'll see you later in the afternoon, Max.
8: Well, Robert, come into my office for a minute, will you?
7: Sure.
8: My boy, I'm terribly sorry. I don't know how to begin to apologize.
7: Why should you apologize? I just don't like him. He doesn't like me.
8: No, Robert, you're wrong there. It's just that things have been happening lately to upset him. Like this fellow Marvin and his $50,000.
7: Yeah, what's that all about?
8: Well, there's a poor fellow who's been in prison for the last 5 years. He claims he had quite a lot of money when he went in.
7: He thinks Hines hijacked it on him, huh?
8: Well, he says he left it with a pal of his, and later the pal was killed in a gunfight. Gallucci, you remember the case?
7: Yeah, I remember something about it.
8: Well, anyway, just before he died, Gallucci told somebody he'd left the money with Hines. That's how the story goes, anyway. But you know how these things travel on the grapevine. It's all nonsense, of course.
7: That guy meant business just the same.
8: Well, that probably explains the whole thing. Hines was a little scared. But don't let it worry you, Robert. You will stay, won't you?
7: Well...
8: Believe me, it's for the best.
7: Well, okay.
8: That's the spirit. And any other little troubles, you just bring them to me, will you?
7: Thanks. Well, I guess I'd better relieve Peggy on the board.
8: Keep your chin up, son.
7: Sure. I'm sorry I kept you waiting, Peggy.
10: That's all right.
7: What's the matter?
10: Please don't say anything.
7: Peggy, what is it?
10: Robert, I'm scared.
7: Scared of what? Hines? Don't be silly.
10: No, it's not him.
7: Well, what is it?
10: Rob, I shouldn't, but I've got to tell someone.
7: Sure you have, but take it easy now. What is it?
10: I've never told anyone before. Neither Mr. Hines nor Mr. Krager. No, I'd die if they did. You wouldn't tell anyone, would you?
7: Of course I won't. Come on, spill it.
10: You saw that man who was in here, who was arguing with Mr. Hines about the $50,000?
7: Yeah.
10: Well, it's true. There is $50,000 somewhere.
7: Yeah? Well, how do you know all this?
10: I know. I'm scared. Robert, he's a killer.
7: That guy? Well, I wouldn't be surprised, but how do you know?
10: Because he's my brother.
7: I had a hunch to lamb out of there right then. I knew something was going to happen. But I hated to run out on Peggy when she was in a jam and might need help. And I didn't want to let Mr. Krager down either. I'd promised I'd stay until I could get sort of a start on my own. And he was the only man in all my life that ever treated me like a person instead of a thing. So I stayed. I didn't have any more trouble with Hines. We didn't speak to each other much. There wasn't any need to. And he was out of town most of the time anyway. He was out of town until that day, the day that he died.
10: Krager and Hines, I'm sorry he's out of town. You might try later this afternoon. Yes, I'll tell Mr. Hines.
7: Say, Peggy.
10: Uh-huh.
7: Do you know when Mr. Krager will be in?
10: He didn't say. He's still open. Harry.
4: Where is he?
10: Who?
4: You know who? Hines.
10: Oh, Harry, I told you not to come. I begged you not to.
4: Sure, sure. Always a little pal. Always a little... Hey, wait a minute. What does this guy know?
10: I told him that we were... that you were my brother. But nobody else?
4: Yeah, sure. Okay, what do I care? I only care about one
10: thing. Harry, you promised me you wouldn't come up here.
4: Where's Hines?
10: I don't know. He's out.
4: And I'll wait till he comes back.
10: Harry, you mustn't.
4: I'm staying. I'll get it out of him.
7: Harry, your sister says you should leave.
4: You keep out of this, punk.
7: I don't like that word, pal.
10: Look, Robert, listen, will you watch the board for a few minutes?
7: Sure. It's lunchtime anyway.
10: Harry, I've got some things I want to talk over with you privately.
4: What things?
10: About Hines and, you know, come on, we'll go downstairs to the grill in the lobby.
4: You wouldn't be trying to ease me out of here, would you?
10: No, honest, I've got to talk to you, Harry. Come on.
4: Okay. Now, you listen, pal.
7: Yeah.
4: If Mr. Hines comes in, you tell him I was here. And you tell him he better come across. Or else.
7: Is that all?
4: That's enough, isn't it? He'll know what I mean.
7: Sure. After they left, I just sat there. With this guy, Harry, feeling the way he did, even if he was a screwball with a jackpot like $50,000 kicking around somewhere, no matter who had it, I knew it was a cinch there was going to be a blow-off. And I knew I was going to be right in the middle of it. I didn't know how then, but I knew I was. A guy with a record always is. And there wasn't a thing I could do about it. So I just sat there waiting for trouble to happen. Krager and Hines.
13: Hello, Robert. This is Max Krager.
7: Oh, yes, Mr. Krager.
13: Are you there alone, Peggy, out to lunch?
7: Yes, she is.
13: Oh, well, it can't be helped. I'm in a hurry. I'll tell you what I want you to do.
7: Yes, sir.
13: I'm across the street in the courthouse, Judge Andrews' court, the Ellsworth case. There are some notes I've got to have over here right away. They're in my own handwriting, pencil, and clearly marked Ellsworth.
7: Yes, sir.
13: You'll find them in Mr. Hines' office, the pages all clipped together. I don't know exactly where in his office, but keep looking until you find them.
7: All right, sir.
13: Then bring them over to me right away. Got it?
7: Yes, sir.
13: I'll be waiting for you.
7: I left the switchboard and went into Mr. Hines' office. I started looking around for the notes. I looked everywhere. I looked on top of the desk first, and then I looked in all the drawers. Then I looked in the filing cabinet. I even tried to look in the safe, but it was locked. Then I stopped and sort of looked around the room to see if there was anything I'd missed. And I noticed some yellow papers on top of the bookcase. I reached up and took them down. I was standing there with my back to the private entrance, looking the papers over to be sure they were the right ones.
14: What are you doing in here?
7: Mr. Krager wanted some papers, Mr.
14: Hines.
7: I thought
14: I told you to stay away from my office. What are you snooping around here for?
7: Mr. Krager told me looking here for the...
14: Yeah, there's something mighty funny going on around this office.
7: There's nothing funny. Mr. Krager told...
14: I say there is. What's the switchboard girl doing sneaking around the lobby with Harry Marvin? They tried to avoid me, but I saw them. First, the switchboard girl turns out to have a crazy ex-convict for a boyfriend, and now...
7: That's a lie. He's her brother.
14: Her brother? Oh, so that's it.
7: Oh, I shouldn't have said that, Mr. Hines. I don't know anything about
14: it. Oh, you don't? Well, I do. I get it now. I knew there was something, and all of a sudden, I get it.
7: Mr. Hines, there's nothing to get.
14: So the girl and her brother go down to the lobby and set themselves an alibi because they know I'll suspect them and get you to do their dirty work for a nice fat cut.
7: Please, Mr. Hines, don't talk that
14: way.
7: Well,
14: you didn't find it, did you? And you won't. Now you get out of here, you little punk.
7: I said don't talk
14: you
7: that way.
14: You dirty, thieving little fat.
7: I told you not to talk that way. He fell and just lay there. For a minute, I didn't know what to do. Then I knew I'd have to tell Mr. Krager. I knew I was all washed up there anyway. I couldn't very well expect even a man like Mr. Krager to choose between his law partner and me. And I couldn't stay in the same office with Mr. Hines after what had happened. Somehow, I wanted to tell Mr. Krager myself before anyone else did. I went out to the switchboard and dialed the courthouse number.
15: Court Johnson speaking.
7: I want to speak to Mr. Max Krager. This is his office calling.
15: Well, I don't see him around here right now. The court's in recess.
7: I know, but try to locate him, will you? It's important.
15: Okay, hold the line.
7: I sat there waiting for them to find Mr. Krager. And all of a sudden, I remember the papers he wanted. I cut off the call on the switchboard. I went back to Mr. Hines' office. He was just lying there, just as I'd left him. And yet there was something different. I went over and looked at him more closely. His face was a terrible gray color. I touched his wrist, feeling for his pulse. And next thing I knew, I was down on my knees, tearing open his collar. But even then, I knew it wasn't any use. Mr. Hines was dead.

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1: Hey, Hap, did I tell you about my hobby?
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0: And now, Autolite brings back to our Hollywood soundstage Van Johnson in The Defense Rests, a tale well calculated to keep you in suspense.
3: I don't know how long I stood there in the room. It might have been hours. It might have been only a couple of minutes. I just stood there, my mind dazed, and yet at the same time racing through 1,000 half-formed plots and schemes of escape, of what I could say, of some way out. Then the switchboard began to buzz with an incoming call. It sort of brought me to my senses. More out of habit than anything else, I went out to answer it. Krager and Hines.
4: Robert, you still there?
3: Mr. Krager, I...
4: Where are those notes? Haven't you found them yet?
3: Yes, I found them all right.
4: Well, bring them over here. I need them right away.
3: Mr. Krager, I...
4: Robert, what's the matter with you?
3: I just killed Mr. Hines. Pretty soon the police came. I called them myself. Mr. Krager said it was the only thing to do, and I knew he was right. He said he'd be in touch with me as soon as he was through at court. I didn't know what he could do. I didn't think there was much he'd want to do. It made me feel better to have him talk that way. The police took me across town in a squad car. I knew what I was in for. The police don't like ex-convicts, particularly one that they think has been mixed up with murder.
5: Yeah, you're just making it hard for yourself, Tasker.
3: I've told you what happened.
6: In a pig's eye you have.
3: I don't have to talk if I don't want to.
6: No?
3: I'm waiting for Mr. Krager. I told you that.
5: Krager? What do you think he's going to do for you?
3: I don't know, but he told me he'd come down.
5: Oh, sure, of course he'll come down to give evidence against you. Oh, now listen, Tasker. If you give a full confession, we may be able to get a break for you.
6: Captain, Mr. Krager's outside. He wants to see you.
5: Oh, yeah? Okay, send him in.
6: Okay, Mr. Krager.
7: All right, boys.
5: How are you?
8: Hello, Robert.
3: Hello, Mr. Krager.
8: They've been treating you all right?
3: Pretty good.
8: Fine. I don't like to have people get rough with my clients.
5: You're what?
8: You heard me, Captain. While you're at it, you might as well take those handcuffs off him, because from this moment, he's out on bond, released in my custody. You got the papers right here.
5: Say, are you crazy?
8: Certainly not. I simply don't believe the boy did it, that's all.
5: Look, Krager, why try to kid us? It's an open and shut case. Tasker's the only person who had the opportunity. The only one who had a motive.
8: Uh-uh.
5: Well?
8: Not to speak ill of the dead, Captain, and although Arthur Hines was my law partner... It's unfortunately true that quite a number of people at least thought they had a motive.
5: Oh, sure. So maybe this other ex-con, Harry Marvin, had a motive. Maybe even the dame on the switchboard had a motive, for all I know. But they couldn't have done it. 50 people saw him together downstairs in the lobby of the building at the time the murder was committed.
8: No, you've talked to them, have you?
5: Listen, this kid admits he had a quarrel with Hines. He always hated him anyway. He admits he hit him. So he picks the paperweight off the desk, smashes him over the head.
8: Wait a minute. You didn't say anything about that, Robert.
3: Oh, I didn't even know about it before. I didn't hit him with any paperweight.
5: Oh, stop it, will you? The back of the man's head was bashed in with that paperweight, and this kid's fingerprints were all over it. Well, what's so funny? This is murder, mister.
8: I'm sorry. But you'll find out if you ever try to bring this boy to trial for killing Arthur Hines with a paperweight.
5: Listen, Krager, you're not going to make a chump out of me. This boy is going to be indicted for murder. He's going to be convicted of murder, and he's going to burn for murder.
3: Indicted, convicted, burned. Three promises. And the first one's already happened. The second one? Well, even I can see we don't stand much chance. And the third one, I just try not to think about it. But there is Mr. Krager up before that jury, acting as though it was an absolute certainty that I'd be cleared, pleading for me as though I were the only guy in the world, because, well, that's the kind of a guy he is.
7: Ladies and gentlemen, it is my firm conviction that when you have heard this boy's story from his own lips and gained an insight, as I have, into the depth and integrity of his character and spirit, you will also believe him innocent. He is innocent. Now, Robert, I'll ask you to take the stand, please.
9: Raise your right hand, please. You swear to tell the truth, the whole truth, and nothing but the truth, so help you God?
3: I do.
9: Please be seated.
8: Now, Robert, just for the record, would you tell the court your full name?
3: Robert Loring Tasker.
8: Your age?
3: 24.
8: Your mother and father are dead. You have no living relatives?
3: No, no one.
8: Now, before you begin your story, there are one or two extremely important points that I particularly wish to emphasize to the court. Now, tell me, Robert, how long was it between the time you quarreled with Mr. Hines and the time you went back into his office and found him dead?
3: Not long. 6 or 7 minutes, perhaps.
8: 6 or 7 minutes, eh? Long enough for someone to have entered Mr. Hines' office by the back entrance, struck him, and left again. Now, concerning this famous paperweight the prosecution has talked so much about, I have it here. Do you recognize it?
3: Yes. It was always on Mr. Hines' desk.
8: Now, tell me, when you went in his office at my order to look for certain papers, you touched this paperweight, did you not?
3: Yes, I touched just about everything on the desk.
8: Exactly. In other words, your fingerprints would be found not only on this paperweight, but on practically everything else in the room.
3: Yes, they would.
8: In due course, Your Honor, we shall demonstrate that such is, in fact, precisely the case. Now, Robert, when Mr. Hines found you in his room, he was irate and highly suspicious, was he not?
3: Yes, he was.
8: In fact, he even suspected that there was some plot against him, involving Peggy, the switchboard girl, and a client of his named Harry Marvin.
3: Yes, he did.
8: You denied this, saying that, in fact, they were brother and sister.
3: Yes. Yes, that's right.
8: You denied the charge of a plot, saying that Peggy and Harry Marvin were brother and sister. Then Mr. Hines went so far as to accuse you of stealing.
3: Your Honor.
2: Yes?
3: Your Honor, there's something I've just thought about, some new evidence. I'd like a few minutes alone with my lawyer.
2: Well, if counsel has no objection.
8: Oh, Robert, what is it?
3: It's just something that I think I ought to tell you in private.
8: Oh, very well. If Your Honor please, then...
2: By all means. Perhaps you'd like to use my chambers.
8: Thank you, Your Honor. Come along, Robert. Well, you didn't have to lock the door, Robert.
3: I want it to be private.
8: All right. But, Robert, you mustn't worry like this. Let me do the worrying. They can't convict you if there's a reasonable doubt. That's the law. And there is a reasonable doubt. Someone did come in and hit Hines in those 6 or 7 minutes. It must have been that way.
3: Yes, I know.
8: Well, of course you do. We've been over the whole thing. Now, let's go back into the courtroom.
3: Mr. Krager, there's something I haven't told you.
8: Something you haven't told me? What?
3: It's a little thing, but it's kind of important, because it's something I never told anyone except a dead man.
8: Well, what is it?
3: I never told anyone that Peggy was Harry Marvin's sister except Mr. Hines.
8: Now, Robert, don't you think that's a little trivial?
3: No, because you know about it. You just said so in the courtroom.
8: Well,
3: and there's only one way you could have found out. You must have been in your office when I had the fight with Hines and heard me tell him.
8: Oh, Robert, that's ridiculous.
3: Oh, no, it isn't, because you're right. Somebody did come in those 6 or 7 minutes and kill Hines. You did.
8: You're crazy.
3: It must have been for that $50,000. You hijacked the hijacker, and you knew they'd pin it on me with my record.
8: I'm not going to stay here and listen to any such nonsense.
3: Oh, yes, you are, because I'm going to get the truth out of you. You planned it that way, didn't you? You sent me into Hines' office that day, and you probably sent him.
8: Robert,
3: and you figured you were such a hot lawyer, you might even get me off for 20 years or so to ease your dirty conscience, didn't you?
8: Talk, Krager! You won't get anywhere using violence with me.
3: No!
8: Talk! Now, wait a minute. Even if I did confess, it wouldn't hold up as evidence.
3: Talk!
8: Listen... We'll postpone the trial. I can get you out of the country. I'll give you money.
3: That's all I wanted to know.
8: Talk!
3: You did it, didn't you? You killed him.
8: Stop! Talk! Stop it! Stop it!
3: That's where you were when I phoned you at
8: court.
3: They couldn't find you, weren't you?
8: Robert!
3: You were killing Hines, weren't you?
8: Stop it! Stop it! Yes.
10: Yes, I did it.
3: Okay.
10: I killed Hoffman.
3: I guess we can unlock the door now.
5: What's going on here?
10: Grab him, Your Honor. He's crazy. He attacked me.
5: So I gather.
10: He even accused me of murder.
5: Yes, we heard him. Tell me, Craig, where were you when this boy phoned you here at court? When they couldn't find you?
10: Why, Your Honor, as a matter of fact, I was right here. Right in this very courtroom. I had some work to do. I wanted privacy. Your court was in recess. You were out of town.
5: Yes, I know. You say you were right here in this room.
10: Yes, that's right.
5: Then, Craig, there's something you don't know.
10: What?
5: On the day of the murder, the floor of this room was being repainted. And the paint, Mr. Craig, was quite wet.
3: Your Honor, the defense rests.

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0: a tale well calculated to keep you in suspense.
2: 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The Defense Rests was written by Roland Brown, adapted for radio by Robert L. Richards. Van Johnson appeared by arrangement with Metro-Goldwyn-Mayer, producers of The Red Danube, starring Walter Pidgeon, Ethel Barrymore, and Peter Lawford. 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

0: Autolite and its 96,000 dealers bring you Mr. Robert Young in tonight's presentation of
1: Suspense. Tonight, Autolite presents a story about a man who commits a murder efficiently and safely, only to find there was a witness. The story is called A Murder of Necessity, starring Mr. Robert Young.
2: Great performance, eh, Harlow?
0: It sure is, Hap. 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
1: And now, with A Murder of Necessity and the performance of Mr. Robert Young, Autolite hopes once again to keep you in suspense.
3: I'm walking along a city street with murder in my heart. Tonight is the night I must kill. Remember the name, Herbie Sachs. Fat, sweaty Herbie Sachs. He'll be sitting behind his big desk, and he'll look up at me and smile, and his fat neck will spill over the expensive collar of the expensive shirt that he'll be wearing. So far, so good. No one around. So far, so good. Why do I keep saying that? Some sign painter will have a new job. Scrape the name in gold letters off the glass door. Herbert J. Sachs, private investigator, will soon be dead, gentlemen. Through the panel of the glass door, the fat shadow of the big man sitting happily in his swivel chair. Mr. Sachs waits within, murderer. Knock on his door.
4: Hold it a minute. The janitor wants to come in.
3: Gets up from the chair, Herbie. Come and open the door. Meet your doom.
5: Start in the other office. Hello, Mark. What do you want?
3: Few moments of your time.
5: Oh, I'm busy. Let's make it some...
3: Inside, Herbie. Go ahead, Herbie. Sit down.
5: What do you want?
3: Herbie, I'm through. You bled me for the last nickel.
5: What are you talking about?
3: I made a mistake a long time ago. I went hunting and I killed a man. It was an accident. But instead of turning myself in and getting off on a charge of manslaughter, I listened to the advice of a man named Herbie Sachs.
5: Go home, Mark.
3: Nobody saw you shoot him, you said. Nobody did, except you, Herbie. I'll be silent, said Herbie.
5: Now, look, Mark.
3: I've had to pay for your silence. Haven't I, Herbie? Through the nose.
5: Who do you think you are? Coming here like this? Why, for 2 cents?
3: For 2 cents, you'd sell your mother, your grandmother, and your wife, Gretchen. A nice girl who doesn't deserve you.
5: I'm warning you, Mark.
3: You're through warning people, Herbie. I wonder how many others will breathe easier when once they learn you're no longer exercising the big stick.
5: What are you going to do?
3: This. Now the sign painter can scrape the gold letters off the glass door. Herbert J. Sachs sits dead in his swivel chair, the blood running a crazy pattern down the front of his expensive shirt, his mouth silent. No words, no accusations. No talk of any kind. No talk. Wait, Herbie was talking to somebody when I knocked on the door. Nobody here. Who was he talking to? Must have been talking to somebody on the telephone. He didn't hang it up. Hello? Hello? Who's there? Please don't

0: The phone in Herbie's desk drawer had been off the hook. Herbie'd been talking to someone on the phone. Who had it been? Somebody I knew? Somebody I didn't know? Somebody like Herbie who'd make me suffer some more? I had to find out. But how? How? I got an idea. The phone pad. Today, March 24th, and under the date, three names. L. Collins, the name Janice, and a phone number, and an Art LaFoon. Could it have been one of them? On the phone, you heard... What? Was it a radio? Was it a record? That's all you have to go on, but it'll have to be enough. Even now, whoever it was may be calling the police. Down in the corner drugstore, I look up L. Collins. There's only one. Strange for a name like Collins, but only one. Lucius Collins, who lives on North Woodburn Drive. A taxi gets me there in 20 minutes.
1: Yes?
0: Mrs. Lucius Collins?
1: Yes.
0: Is your husband at home?
1: Yes. You want to see him?
0: If it's possible.
1: Come in. Just follow me. What did you say your name was?
0: I didn't say, but it's Paul. Paul Drake.
1: Oh. Lucius, there's a Mr. Drake who wants to see you.
2: Drake?
0: Yes, Mr. Collins. A mutual friend asked me to call. I'd like to speak to you alone, if I may.
1: I'll close the door.
0: Mr. Collins,
2: Sit down, Mr. Drake.
0: Thank you.
2: You said a mutual friend sent you? Who?
0: Herbie Sachs sent me, Mr. Collins.
2: What does he want?
0: He's not satisfied with the present setup.
2: Mr. Drake, I'm paying him all I can now. I can't pay any more. If I did, my wife might find out, then... How would I explain it? Doesn't Mr. Sachs understand that?
0: He's not satisfied, Mr. Collins. That's all I can tell you.
2: But what am I going to do?
0: Well, Herbie just gave me a general picture of your situation. Perhaps if you filled me in on the details...
2: There are no details, Mr. Drake. I made a mistake once. I met a girl. We grew fond of each other. Naturally, my wife suspected something was wrong. She went to Mr. Sachs and had him trail me. He found out about us, the girl and me, but... He didn't tell my wife. He said he wouldn't tell her if I paid him. And so I did. The girl went away, but I still pay Mr. Sachs.
0: I understand, Mr. Collins.
2: You do? You really do?
0: Have you been home all evening, Mr. Collins?
2: Well, yes.
0: I guess I'll just tell Herbie what you told me. If you can't increase it, you can't do it. That radio over there looks like an old one.
2: Huh? Oh, it is. We've had that for years. It's broken. Haven't bothered to have it fixed.
0: Mm-hmm. You got a phonograph?
2: Yes, an old one. The kind of whines. Not much good. It's up in the attic, stored away.
0: Well, thanks, Mr. Collins.
2: Thanks?
0: I mean, for seeing me. For letting me talk to you.
2: Well, I don't understand it. A man like you working for Herbie Sachs?
0: I know, Mr. Collins. I don't seem like the kind that would. That poor little man. If only I could have told him, whispered to him, yelled to him, Mr. Collins, your unhappiness is over. The man who held you in the arms of terror is no more. He's dead. He's up in his office, spilling blood all over his nice, clean carpet. You're a free man, free to pick up the pieces of your life and start again. But tomorrow you'll know. It'll be in all the papers. That'll be soon enough. The first name on the list I check off. Lucius Collins is a man with problems of his own. He didn't play his broken radio or the old phonograph stored away up in his attic. So I call the phone number next to the name on the pad that reads Janice.
3: Leon's bar, tech speaking.
0: Is Janice there?
3: Yeah, but she's awful busy waiting on tables. Can I give her a message?
0: No. I'll call later.
3: Okay.
0: I found Leon's bar downtown on Main. It was a cheap place, but it was full of people. Then I saw the girl waiting on the tables. She was pretty, but a prettiness that was cheap like the bar. I walked over to an empty booth in the corner and sat down. I waited. Then she saw me and came over and stood beside me.
4: What do you have?
0: Whiskey and water.
4: Whiskey and water, right.
0: Janice. Come here a minute.
4: Yeah? What is it?
0: I want to talk to you.
4: Look, I'm awful busy right now.
0: Herbie sent me.
4: I didn't get your name.
0: Drake. Paul Drake.
4: Herbie sent you?
0: Yes, Herbie sent me.
4: For what?
0: What does Herbie usually want?
4: What kind of a holdup is this? Twice in 1 week.
0: Herbie's an ugly man, isn't he, Janet?
4: You're a funny guy. I'd almost get the impression you didn't like him.
0: Well, it isn't necessary for an employee to like his employer, is it?
4: No. What are you? His collection agency?
0: In a sense. I'm also an advisor of his.
4: What do you mean?
0: Sometimes I advise him about his clients. Perhaps I could advise him about you.
4: What would you advise him?
0: I think you're a pretty girl, a very pretty girl, Janice. I'd advise him of that.
4: You shouldn't say things like that.
0: Why not?
4: Because they're not true.
0: Yes, they are.
4: What do you want from me, mister?
0: I'd like to take you home tonight, to where you live. That's all I want.
4: That's a lot.
0: I think you're pretty, Janice. I told you.
4: I get off in an hour. You can take me home.
0: In an hour. She got up from the table and walked across the room. There was something strange about this girl, something I didn't understand, but something I had to find out. She stopped at the jukebox in the corner of the bar next to the phone booth and dropped a dime into the machine. That's when I heard the song again.

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0: And now, Autolite brings back to our Hollywood soundstage Mr. Robert Young in Elliot Lewis's production of A Murder of Necessity, a tale well calculated to keep you in...

0: Well.
1: Oh. Nice music. You like it?
0: My favorite record. I play it all the time.
1: You do?
0: Mm-hmm. Well, shall we go?
1: I'll call a cab.
0: You don't have to.
1: Why not? Ride home in style.
0: It's only a couple of blocks from here. We can walk. Wouldn't you like to walk?
1: All right. Beautiful night. Not a cloud in the sky.
0: I love fresh air.
1: What's your last name, Janice?
0: I've got a lot of them. Call me Janice Gibson.
1: All right, Janice Gibson. What kind of a girl are you, Janice?
0: If you work for Herbie Sachs, you know all about me.
1: Not the details, pretty girl.
0: Why do you keep saying pretty girl?
1: Because it's a statement of fact. You are pretty, Janice.
0: I'm the kind of a girl that you read about in the confession magazines. Only they make those stories up. They're fiction. My story's not fiction. It's a real one.
1: I believe you.
0: Long time ago, a girl with big ideas came out of the sticks, landed in the big city.
1: And she met a man named Herbie Sachs.
0: She met him after she'd gone off the deep end. She wanted thrills. Those thrills ended her up in a straitjacket in a sanitarium. They were the kind of thrills you don't write the family back home about.
1: Mm-hmm. But how does Herbie figure?
0: Herbie is a man with many ways and means. And when the girl ended up an addict, Herbie was the big brother. He had a soft shoulder and he stretched out a helping hand.
1: Mm-hmm.
0: After I was cured, he told me I had to pay him for his silence. The silence that would keep the family back home from finding out about the thrilling things that had happened to the girl from the sticks.
1: Are you?
0: Yes. Well over them.
1: That's good.
0: Why do you work for a man like him?
1: Oh, check it off the living. Were you at the bar all night tonight?
0: Ever since 8 o'clock, why?
1: Nothing. I guess I'm making conversation because I don't want to talk to you anymore.
0: Look, mister, you can walk on the other side of the street. I didn't...
1: Oh, wait a
0: you
1: minute.
0: To...
1: I didn't mean it that way, Janet. Honest. Believe me, what I meant was I didn't want to talk because I suddenly feel like kissing you.
0: This is where I live. The Bug House. Want to come up and meet the fleas? Courtesy of Herbie Sachs.
1: Janice, don't be bitter.
0: I got one room and a hot plate. What am I supposed to do? Dance a dance because I can't afford anything better?
1: Look, I'll talk to Herbie. I'm his advisor, remember? Maybe I'll advise him to change his mind.
0: If you thought you could...
1: I'll try. That much I promise. I'll advise him that you ought to have a nice apartment to live in. And a stove.
0: Pa?
1: Yes?
0: You want to come upstairs? I'll make you some coffee.
1: I have something to take care of, and it's late, too. Maybe after...
0: You won't come back. Once you leave, I won't see you anymore. You're that kind of guy.
1: I'll come back.
0: I won't see you again. I know I won't. Kiss me, Paul. Hard. Like you were going away for a long time. Come upstairs. Let me make you some coffee.
1: I'll be back.
0: Paul.
1: Janice, someday if you ever find out that this is all over, go back home to where there aren't thrilling things for a girl like you to do.
0: I don't know.
1: They'll never know. Home is a long and far away memory.
0: I don't know.
1: Promise me. On the kiss.
0: Maybe. Maybe, Paul. Maybe.
1: I took her in my arms and kissed her again. Then she turned and disappeared through the door into the cheap boarding house. And the black night closed in on me again, and the fear and fright returned. Under the streetlight up at the corner, I checked the last name on the phone pad, Art LaFoon. He's not at his place of business on Houston Avenue, the watchman tells me. Mr. LeFoon is never at his place of business at 2:30 in the morning, he says with raised eyebrows. Even though it is a novelty business, and novel things are always happening. So I wait until 8 o'clock the following morning. Near his novelty business, I find a very shabby hotel, and for $2, the night clerk tells me that I can have a bed with a clean sheet and a loud knock on my door when it's 7 o'clock. By 5 minutes after 8, I'm standing in front of Mr. LeFoon's novelty business on the third floor, my hand closed tightly around a piece of blue steel that means death for Mr. LeFoon.
2: Yeah, all right, Midge. The shipment will get out to you on Friday. Okay. I promise you, Midge. When LeFoon makes a promise, he keeps his word.
3: Okay, kid, I'll see you. Ah, hello, brother.
1: Mr. LeFoon?
3: That's it, brother LeFoon. Anything that's novel or new, see LeFoon. Here, let me show you these small telescopes we just got in. I made some a couple of years ago, but those were tame. Here, take a look at this one.
1: Look.
3: Go ahead. Just squint your eye. You got to focus.
1: Herbie sent me.
3: Yeah, I was... What was that, brother?
1: Herbie Sachs.
3: Yeah? You mentioned the name, Herbie Sachs. What am I supposed to do?
1: You know Herbie.
3: Who are you, anyway?
1: I work for Herbie Sachs.
3: You made another statement. Tell me how to react, brother.
1: Hey, look, Mr. Novelty Man, I don't know how to convince you, but I'll get rough if I have to.
3: Okay, take it easy, brother, take it easy. That's an expensive shirt.
1: That's why I'm here. Herbie doesn't like you buying such expensive shirts.
3: Who are you?
1: I'm recently hired to make collections. I've come to collect.
3: You know what? I think you're lying. You don't work for Herbie Sachs. You don't work for him at all.
1: I told you I was just recently hired.
3: And why didn't he tell me you'd be around, brother? I talked to him on the phone last night. Why didn't he tell me, huh?
1: You talked to Herbie on the phone last night?
3: Yeah, brother, I talked to him.
1: What happened when you talked to Herbie?
3: What do you mean, what happened? Who are you, brother?
1: Nobody you'd be interested in.
3: Yeah? Well, maybe the cops would be interested.
1: Put it down.
3: Get your hands off of me.
1: Later, Mr. LeFoon. Later, we'll take care of some unfinished business when it's dark and no one will see me. I got out of the building. I had to before someone saw me. Saw my face and would recognize it again. But tonight, when it's dark, I'll wait for you and follow you, Mr. LeFoon. It was you on the phone. Now I know. Buy a paper and go home. Lay low. When I get home, I open the paper, and there it is, on page 2, an account of the death of Herbert J. Sachs, the private investigator, shot through the chest twice by an unknown assailant. How soon would it be before Mr. LeFoon would tell the police the name of the unknown assailant? Long enough, because LeFoon was the kind of man who'd wait for the killer to get in touch with him. LeFoon was the kind of man who could be bribed. And then while I tried to sleep,
4: Wife.
1: Yeah. Hello, Gretchen.
4: Did you read about Herbie in the papers this morning?
1: Yeah, I read, Gretchen.
4: I want to talk to you, Mark.
1: Talk?
4: It's important. Can you come out to the house?
1: Have the police been out to the house yet?
4: No. I was down for a few minutes at the morgue to identify the body.
1: That's all?
4: That's all. It's important that I talk to you. I was on the other end of the phone, Mark.
1: Why didn't you answer me when I picked up the receiver?
4: I had to take time to think things through.
1: Have you thought them through?
4: Yes. Will you come out to the house and talk to me?
1: Yes. Gretchen, I'll be out. In a little while.
4: I'll wait for you.
1: It was Herbie's own wife, Gretchen, on the phone. Sweet and lovable Gretchen. And now the wife of the man I murdered waits to talk with me. What about the weather? No. No, she waits to talk business. Before the police arrive, she waits to take up where the fat man left off. Another murder of necessity. Ring the doorbell, murderer.
5: Hello, Mark. Come in.
6: Mark!
5: Oh, Mark. You fool. You fool.
1: I'm sorry, Gretchen.
5: I hated him. I hated him.
1: What are you saying?

0: Last night, I called him on the telephone. Called him to tell him to come home. Because...
1: No.
0: When he got home, Mark, I was going to kill him.
1: Gretchen.

0: Operator.
1: Operator. Get me police headquarters. I just committed a murder that wasn't necessary at all.

0: 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Tonight's star, Mr. Robert Young.
1: This is Harlow Wilcox speaking for Autolite, world's largest independent manufacturer of automotive electrical equipment. 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It also includes more than 18,000 people who have invested a portion of their savings in Autolite, as well as 96,000 Autolite distributors and dealers in the United States and thousands more in Canada and throughout the world. On April 1st, Autolite will present the national television preview of the great Parade of Stars automobile show from the Grand Ballroom of New York's Waldorf Astoria Hotel. This program may be seen at the regular Autolite Suspense television time on April 1st, or a few days later in some television areas. Don't miss this great program. And remember to be with us next week for another thrilling Autolite Suspense show on radio.
0: Next week, our star will be Miss Deborah Carr, as a girl who chose a most dangerous way of making a living and bet her life on its success. A story true except for changes in names and places, which we call The Colonel's Lady. Presented on Suspense. Suspense is produced and directed by Elliot Lewis, with music composed by Lucian Morowick and conducted by Lud Gluskin. A Murder of Necessity was written for Suspense by Richard George Patacini. Featured in tonight's cast were Paula Winslow, Charlotte Lawrence, Joe Gilbert, Howard McNear, Lou Merrill, and Joseph Kearns.
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14: 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They appear in The Night Man, a new study in terror by Lucille Fletcher. It is a story of dark midnights, and of a woman to whom the familiar face and voice of murder return for vengeance. But before we raise the curtain on our suspense play, here is a message from Roma Wines.
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0: Warden Graves.
1: Yes, Miss Rhodes. Sit down, won't you?
0: Thank you. I hate to disturb you like this, but I've traveled clear across the country. They wouldn't give me the information over the phone.
1: I know.
0: You know what this visit is all about, Warden.
1: To some extent, yes. You think one of our prisoners, Tom Nixon, has escaped.
0: He has escaped. I'm as sure of it as I'm sure of sitting here now. I saw him at large in New York City 2 days ago.
1: You knew Tom Nixon well, Miss Rhodes?
0: Knew him? Well, he was my mother's murderer. My mother was Mrs. George Rhodes of Huntington, Long Island. She ran a boarding house there. He killed her on September 18th, 1933.
1: We have all the records of the crime, Miss Rhodes.
0: Tom was mother's chief boarder for 10 years. Know him? Why, I sat opposite him at dinner table from the time I was a girl of 15. I knew him as well as I knew Mother. I'd know him anyway.
1: I see.
0: And now he's at large. He's free. He's escaped this place. Maybe you're not aware of it. Maybe even his fellow prisoners aren't aware of it. But he's wormed his way out. And he's after me. He's after me.
1: Oh, now, my dear young lady.
0: Warden Graves, 10 years ago, when Mother was found murdered, I knew it couldn't have been anyone but Tom. I testified against him. I was practically the only witness at the trial. And when they sentenced him here for life, he swore to kill me. He swore in the open court to get even with me. For 10 years, I've lived in deadly fear. I've watched the newspapers for prison breaks. I've moved from house to house, made few friends. He's hung over me like a shadow. Even though I told myself he was locked up here forever. And now it's come.
1: And where exactly did you see the prisoner, Miss Rhodes?
0: That's just the point. That's why I know he's after me. I saw him in my own apartment house.
1: Well.
0: He has a job there, running the elevator at night. That's what makes it so horrible. I've never married, Warden Graves. I live all alone in a small 3-room penthouse on the 18th floor of an office building. The other night, about a week ago, I came home alone from the movies after midnight. The big marble lobby of my building was deserted. Except in a far corner near the elevator, with his back toward me, there was a man, down on his hands and knees, scrubbing the floor. Good evening.
2: Evening.

0: is everybody? Isn't the elevator working tonight?
1: You want to go up in the elevator, Mum?
0: Certainly.
1: I'll be right with you. Okay, Mum. What floor?
0: I was in the elevator, and we had started to ascend before I really saw him. It was Tom. His hair had turned white, and there was a horrible stoop to his shoulders. But everything about him, the crook of his head, his high, thin, bony nose, the hollow cheekbones, were all the same. And then he turned and stared at me. I could see those deadly, pale, cold eyes, those heavy eyebrows, still black, that familiar, quiet, sarcastic mouth.
1: What floor, Mum?
0: Oh, my floor. Yes, the penthouse, please.
1: Penthouse? Where's that, on the roof?
0: Yes, on the roof, please. 18th floor.
1: Okay.
0: Warden Graves. It was like being in a cage with a wild beast. He kept watching me, peering at me furtively as the elevator moved with agonizing slowness up and up past the floors. I shrunk back, averting my face. The light in the car was dim. My only hope was that he did not recognize me.
1: Here's your floor, miss.
0: Thank you. Good night.
1: Good night.
0: Good night. You can go back down. I don't need anything, thank you.
1: What's the matter? Forgotten your door key?
0: No. No, it's just... It's right in my bag. I'll find it in a minute.
1: You want me to let you in?
0: Let me in? No. No, good Lord.
1: I got pass keys to all the doors. It's no trouble.
0: No, thanks, but I... No, no. No, I have it right here. Good night.
2: And that was the first time you saw him?
0: Yes. Oh, I wanted to die. I didn't know where to turn.
2: And that was all he did or said?
0: Yes, but it wasn't so much what he said as the awful resemblance, the feeling that he was only playing with me, torturing me like a cat with a mouse. Warden Graves, I didn't even have a phone. I've always been afraid to be listed in the phone book. And the only way up to that penthouse was by that one elevator. I was trapped up there, at his mercy whenever he wanted to come.
2: What did you do?
0: I spent the night crouched against the wall with a flat iron in my hand, waiting for that key to click in my lock.
2: And the next morning?
0: The next day, I began to wonder if it all wasn't just a dream.

0: morning, Miss Rhodes.
1: Good morning, Gallagher.
2: Lovely weather we've been having. Lovely, dry and brisk, but not too brisk. Not overcoat weather yet. No, not overcoat weather yet. I was only saying to Foley this morning.
1: Gallagher?
2: Yes, Miss Rhodes, yes.
1: Who's that new night man running the elevator? The one who came on last night?
2: Oh, Foley? You mean Foley, Miss Rhodes? Why, that's Charlie Foley. Nice old chap, ain't he? Very friendly and obliging, too. Treated me to coffee this morning before I came on.
1: Charlie Foley?
2: Yep, that's his name. They're very partial to the Irish here in this building. Gallagher, Foley. But he's a nice, trustworthy chap, Miss Rhodes. Honest, too. Good morning, Miss Rhodes.
1: Good morning.
2: Forget something, Miss Rhodes?
1: No, no. Just about this Mr. Foley. It's just that he's rather odd-looking. I was wondering where he came from and if he's perfectly all right.
2: All right? Let me tell you something. He was personally recommended by Ellsworth, Hitchcock, Pearson, and Scott, the owners of the place. And that's the first time that's ever happened in my experience. Don't you worry about him, Miss Rhodes. He's a good man, member of our union, and married with 2 children. Believe me, would the owners recommend a man?
3: Well, it all sounds like a foolproof alibi, Miss Rhodes. And so you went back?
1: I didn't want to, even then. I spent the day hunting for another apartment. But you know wartime New York, Warden Graves. There wasn't another apartment to be had. I let myself be convinced until that night when I saw him again.
4: Good evening, Miss Rhodes.
1: He called me Miss Rhodes. And now there was a cruel, sarcastic smile about his lips. Kind of smile I'd seen him give to Mama.
3: You think he recognized you then?
1: Recognized me? Warden Graves, I haven't changed. Perhaps I've grown a little thinner. Don't you see? He'd come there only to trap me. He'd taken that particular job, plotted, schemed.
4: Here's your floor, Miss Rhodes.
1: It was only a question of when. When he was going to do it. When the axe was going to fall. He kept grinning at me as I stepped out of the elevator.
4: Good night, Miss Rhodes.
1: Good night. Who is it? Who's there?
4: Oh, excuse me, Miss Rhodes. There wasn't any answer to my ring.
1: What do you want? What are you doing here?
4: It's your laundry. They told me to put it inside the door in case you weren't home.
1: My laundry? Oh, but you knew I was home. You just brought me up.
4: That's right. Excuse me, I guess I must have been thinking of something else.
1: Yes.
4: I'm sorry, Miss Rhodes. Very sorry.
1: That's all right. Good night.
4: It was a crazy mistake. There I was thinking you could get up here some other way. There isn't any other way, is there?
1: No.
4: Even the service elevator doesn't get up this far, does it?
1: No.
4: It's just like you're all alone here. Alone. On the roof.
1: Yes. Dom, if you come any closer, I'll kill you to here. I'll kill you with my bare...
4: What was that, Mom?
1: Get out! Get out! Get out! Oh.
4: It's my buzzer. I better answer it.
3: And then what happened?
1: Nothing.
3: He came back again that night?
1: No. I haven't seen him since. I barricaded myself in that night. Once it occurred to me that I might escape by running down 18 flights of fire stairs. But the thought of meeting him back in the gloomy darkness kept me back. And I didn't know where the fire stairs ended. Perhaps in the cellar, where I would be utterly defenseless.
3: It's too bad you don't have a telephone.
1: Oh, it's horrible. The next morning, I got down to the public phone and put through the call to here, but it wasn't any use.
3: That was the day I was out of town.
1: Yes, but Warden, I still don't see why they couldn't have told me. After all, I was giving them information.
3: It's one of our strictest regulations at Osawatomie State Penitentiary never to discuss any of our prisoners over the telephone.
1: That's what they said.
3: So you came all the way out here in person?
1: Yes.
3: And now you wish me to send someone to apprehend this man.
1: I want you to bring him back, that's all. Back where he belongs.
3: Miss Rhodes, Tom Nixon doesn't need to be brought back. He's here.
1: Oh, no, Warden Graves. Please, I've seen him with my own eyes. Talk to him face to face. Maybe there's someone here calling himself Tom Nixon. But he's escaped. He's free. I know it.
3: Will you just step this way with me, Miss Rhodes?
1: No, I don't want to see him. I don't want to see his cell or talk to anybody or...
3: Tom Nixon's dead, Miss Rhodes. He's buried in the prison yard. I'd like you to see his grave. And this is the photograph taken of him just the week before he died. You see, he wasted away quite a bit. He was in the infirmary all last year. Became very religious, too, toward the end. Spent a good deal of his time praying.
1: Praying?
3: Mm-hmm. All the fight seemed to go out of him as soon as he knew he was seriously ill. But you'd say this was his picture, wouldn't you, Miss Rhodes?
1: Yes. It's Tom, all right.
3: Mm-hmm. And these little personal belongings... Ordinarily, we turn these over to the family, but in Tom's case, there wasn't much family. You'd recognize these as his?
1: Yes, I don't know them all, but that gold watch, he used to wear it every Sunday at Monmouth.
3: He wrote a couple of notes before he died to a fellow prisoner and to the prison chaplain. You remember this handwriting?
1: Yes, this seems to be it.
3: Well, Miss Rhodes, now you feel a little better about your elevator operator? Hmm?
1: You must think me a fool.
3: No.
1: An awful fool.
3: Not at all, not at all.
1: But the likeness was so extraordinary. It was almost like seeing a ghost.
3: A ghost? Come, Miss Rhodes. Snap out of it. Now that you've gotten all this off your chest, isn't it perfectly obvious that that poor night man's done nothing or said nothing to you at all out of the ordinary? It's only that, you seem to be the victim of some kind of guilt complex.
1: Guilt complex? Oh, I'm not guilty of anything.
3: Oh, what I mean is, Tom has been on your mind now for 10 years. You testified against him. He threatened you. Gradually, you see him everywhere.
1: No, only this once. Only these last few nights.
3: All right. But now you know the truth. That should clear your fears forever. Tom's dead and buried. Now, go back and take a look at that night man again. Now that you know Tom's dead, I'll lay odds the whole resemblance will vanish.
1: Well, I hope so.
3: My advice to you, Miss Rhodes, would be to go straight home. Use that elevator as much as possible. Get acquainted with this Foley fellow. For your own sake, try to get the better of these hallucinations. Otherwise, you'll start seeing poor Tom everywhere you turn.
1: Well, I'll try, Warden Graves. Well, thank you. You've been very kind.
3: Not at all.

0: Good evening, Charles.
1: Evening, Mum.
0: I have some bags here, Charles. Will you help me with them, please?
1: Okay. That all, Mum?
0: Yes, thank you. This is for you, Charles.
1: No thanks, ma'am. I never take tips.
0: It's all right. I'd like you to have it. I'm sure the superintendent wouldn't mind.
1: The superintendent hasn't anything to do with it.
0: Well, aren't we going to start?
1: Yeah, in a minute. Been out of town?
0: Why, yes, I have.
1: You've gone quite a while. I didn't see you for 3 or 4 nights.
0: Well, I was in the country, visiting a friend.
1: Oh.
0: Why, it's beautiful weather out there. The leaves are beautiful.
1: I wouldn't know.
0: You live in the city, Charles?
1: Of course.
0: Oh, isn't it hard to bring up children in the city?
1: Children?
0: Yes. Didn't I understand Gallagher to say you had 2 children?
1: Me? What chance I have to have any children?
0: Oh, I'm sorry.
1: I'm a bachelor. By the way, my name is not Charles.
0: Well, guess this must be my floor.
1: No, it's not.
0: Then why are we stopping?
1: The elevator's stuck. Power's been cut off.
0: Cut off?
1: Mm-hmm.
0: Oh, well, how could that happen? It's never happened before, as long as I've lived here.
1: Yeah. Well, sooner or later, I guess it had to happen.
0: Isn't there some way we can get it back on? Some buzzer for the cellar or something?
1: If the power's off, the buzzer isn't working. It's a wonder the lights are still on.
0: The lights?
1: Yeah. They'll go out in a few minutes, though. And then it'll be black in here. Black as a grave.
0: Let's get out of here. Open the door.
1: Can't. She won't budge.
0: But you haven't even tried.
1: I don't have to try. We're stuck between floors. The door's flush with the solid wall.
0: Solid wall?
1: Yeah. We're kind of bricked up in a cell.
0: But there must be some way out of here. Isn't there a little door in the roof? Something you can pry open? Something you can climb up out of into the shaft?
1: I don't see any.
0: Oh, but there must be. Climb up and feel around before the light gives out.
1: There's nothing to get hold of. It's nothing but steel and mirrors. And I'm not tall enough.
0: Stand on my bags. That's a good idea.
1: You'll never hold me.
0: Oh, it's all right. Just hurry. Here. The Gladstone's strongest.
1: No, never make it.
0: Oh, but stand on your tiptoes. Stretch.
1: No.
0: Let me try. Oh, dear, no, I can't.
1: I didn't think so.
0: Oh, what are we going to do? What are we going to do?
1: Wait.
0: Wait?
1: Wait until somebody comes along downstairs and finds the elevator stuck and then rings up the superintendent.
0: Oh, but that might be hours.
1: Sure.
0: No! Help! Help! Somebody help!
1: Your time.
0: Oh.
1: Everybody's left the building. I know because they've all signed out. This air shaft's thick, isolated. Nobody's down in the basement, and there won't be any passengers ringing for an elevator this time of night.
0: You seem awfully sure about all that.
1: Why not? Cigarette?
0: No, thanks. Do you think it's safe to smoke in here?
1: Sure. And supposing it isn't, what's the difference? Yeah, have one. It'll soothe your nerves.
0: No, thanks. The air's so close.
1: Jumpy, ain't you?
0: No, I suppose really there's nothing to be afraid of. Sooner or later, they'll come.
1: Oh, sure. Eventually.
0: It's just that this waiting and all these mirrors and being stuck...
1: You're not jumpy on account of me?
0: You? Oh, no, no, of course not.
1: But you were kind of... jumpy with me the other night, weren't you?
0: The other night?
1: When I came into your apartment unexpectedly.
0: Oh, that was a mistake.
1: A mistake?
0: Yes, I just thought you were someone else, a friend of mine, someone I've always been afraid of.
1: Oh.
0: But now I've learned it couldn't be you because this friend's dead. Dead and buried.
1: Dead and buried?
0: Yes.
1: What was his name? Maybe I know him.
0: What was that?
1: Only the lights. I knew they'd give out sooner or later.
0: Oh, no. No, they can't. I can't.
1: So you are jumpy with me.
0: No, no.
1: I thought you said this guy was dead and buried.
0: He is, he is. I saw his grave.
1: Then why are you screaming like that?
0: I'm not screaming. Only it's so dark in here. So close and creepy.
1: What did you do to this friend that makes you so jumpy?
0: Do to him? Nothing. I didn't do a thing.
1: No.
0: It was he. He threatened me. He was a murderer. He killed my mother in cold blood 10 years ago. He was our boarder for 10 years. And one afternoon... Don't move! Don't move!
1: I'm not moving. Go on.
0: One afternoon, I came home, and there was Mother lying on the floor with her throat. No, no, where are you? I can't...
1: Go on.
0: No, no, I can't stand it. I can't stand it. Tom! It's you, Tom, isn't it?
1: I thought you said your friend was dead, buried.
0: Stop playing with me. Stop torturing me. Tell me the truth. You escaped, didn't you? You didn't die, and it was someone else's grave, just as I thought. You escaped and found me here. Answer me, Tom. Where are you? I can't see you. I can't. Ah! Oh, no, Tom. I didn't mean it. I didn't. I didn't mean to send you there. It was only because I loved you, Tom. Loved you so blindly, passionately, for years. And hated Mama. And hated you for loving her. It was only to get revenge on you both that I killed her. And framed you. Mama was so cruel to me, Tom. She treated me like a slave. And all the time flaunting you in my face. Oh, if you'd spoken one kind word to me, Tom, at the trial. One word to let me know you loved me.

0: You're going to kill me, aren't you, Tom? No, no, Tom! I don't want to die! I don't want to die! I don't want to die, Tom!
1: Here's the lobby, Mom. You can get out here, or I'll take you back up to the penthouse as soon as we've picked up the other passenger.
0: What? The lobby? You brought me down to the lobby?
1: Yes, Mom.
0: Then you're not Tom?
1: No, Mom.
0: You're not going to kill me? I'm free?
1: Yes, Mom.
0: Then it was all just a crazy illusion. A nightmare because the power went off and you look so much like Tom Nixon. Oh, forgive me. Please forgive me for being so absurd.
1: It's okay.
0: And you'll forget about those silly things I said, won't you? I didn't mean them. It was just because I was beside myself.
1: What silly things, Mom?
0: Those silly things about my mother and Tom. And, now, this is for you. No, I insist this time. I insist.
1: I'm sorry, Mom. But I'm afraid I never accept tips.
0: Oh, but you must.
1: Particularly from people who framed my twin brother. Good evening, Warden Graves.
2: Good evening, Lieutenant Nixon. Well done.

0: And so closes The Night Man, starring Virginia Bruce and Richard Wolff. Tonight's study in Suspense. 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
0: Richard Wolff appeared through the courtesy of Metro-Goldwyn-Mayer, producers of Mrs. Parkington. Next Thursday, same time, you will hear Mr. Van Johnson and Mr. Keenan Wynn as stars of Suspense.
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1: Suspense!
2: It began with just a little hunting trip for the two of us, Eric and me. I hadn't seen Eric for several months, since before Karen died, in fact. When I bumped into him at the club, he suggested that we run up to his cabin in the mountains for a few days. Grab a bit of fresh air and relaxation, see if we couldn't bag ourselves a moose or a deer. And yet, almost at the outset, I had an uncanny feeling about that trip. I suppose, actually, it was the night and the setting. It was the blackest night I'd ever seen. We'd left all humankind behind us. There was no moon. There was only blackness, the kind that seemed to be all enveloping, as though there was nothing outside our car but blackness. No road, no forest, no mountains. Well, I'd admit I was nervous. I was boring my feet into the floorboard of the car, as though somehow that would help. What are you laughing at?
3: You, Stan. You don't look as though you're having a very good time.
2: Well, I'm not. Frankly, shouldn't you be driving a little bit slower?
3: Why?
2: Why, good heavens, Eric, if you make just one little slip at the wheel, we're done for, that's all. I doubt if they'd ever even find us down in those canyons.
3: Nonsense. I know every crook and turn in this road.
2: Oh, yeah?
3: I don't think you're much of an outdoors man,
2: Stan. Well, maybe not. I love this kind of country in the daytime, but I'll confess I'm not so keen on it at night. I don't like what I can't see.
3: Funny, I'm just the opposite. There's a challenge in the darkness that stimulates my senses. It's exhilarating. It stirs my imagination.
2: Well, sure, I suppose it would. But I'm not equipped to grapple with the mysteries of the universe.
3: Stan, you're much too modest. You always were. You've gotten out of life pretty much what you wanted, haven't you?
2: Well, yes, I suppose so.
3: And then don't always be belittling yourself. It's an effective technique, Stan, but I'm on to you. You're as clever as the next fellow. In your own way.
2: I sat back and tried to relax. Things weren't quite as Eric had pictured them. I was born with a silver spoon in my mouth, as they say. Eric had come up the hard way. I was average and soft. He was brilliant and hard. We'd known each other a long time, going to school together, being in love with the same girl, Karen. When I married her, he was my best man, and yet I didn't pretend to understand him. He was still pretty much of a stranger to me. I glanced over his way. He actually seemed to be enjoying himself. It crossed my mind that he was rather enjoying seeing me in a bit of a lather, too.
3: Well, it's not far now, just around the next bend.
2: Well, thank the Lord. Well, am I amusing you again?
3: No. I was just thinking what a perfect spot this would be for a murder.
2: A murder? Honestly, Eric, I believe that's all you think about.
3: It is, almost. When I buy a newspaper, I read about murder the way you study the stock quotations. Murder is fascinating to me. I spend most of my time figuring out ways and means to commit murder.
2: Now you're trying to sound like a mental case.
3: Who knows? Perhaps I am. I have a mind. Well, here we are, old man. Yeah. You see, I've delivered you safe and sound, all in one piece.
2: Eric's cabin was perched high on a rocky crag jutting out from the side of a mountain, with one more flush against a sheer drop. In front, there was a steep path leading down to a lake. I could hear the lapping of the waves. Eric fixed us something to eat, then went outside. Pretty soon, he came back in. arm full of logs. His face was red and healthy.
3: I don't think you like my place, Stan.
2: Huh? Oh, yes, I do. Honestly, I'm just tired, I guess.
3: Well, we'll turn in directly.
2: Oh, thanks.
3: Cigarette?
2: Yes, thanks. I believe I will.
3: I like it here. All the privacy in the world.
2: Mm-hmm. Say, Eric.
3: Yes?
2: Why do you read about murder?
3: Why do you read about stocks and bonds?
2: Well, because they interest me. It's my business.
3: My business doesn't interest me. I read about murder because I'm interested in people. Murder is emotional. And when people are being emotional, you get to see more of them.
2: Why are you so interested in people?
3: Oh, I think I'm more curious than interested.
2: Well, all right. Why so curious, then?
3: It amuses me. I find out about people. I write down what I find out, and I write my impressions of how those people will react to a series of circumstances. It's a good way to get rid of one's inhibitions.
2: Sort of a frightening hobby.
3: I think stamp collecting is frightening.
2: You're too darn clever, Eric.
3: Why too clever?
2: Well, I mean you see through people.
3: Well, what's wrong with that? Unless, of course, they have something they want to hide.
2: Oh, I suppose it's all right, if your friends don't mind.
3: Do you?
2: Mine? No, heavens no, why should I?
3: That's right, why should you? Well, how about hitting the hay? We have to be up early. We'll only get a few hours sleep as it is.
2: This is me.
3: You sleep in my study, Stan. The bed's in there is a bit more comfortable. I'll bunk out here on the couch.
2: I had undressed and gotten into bed and was reaching over to put out the light on Eric's desk when my eyes fell on a stack of typewritten sheets. I wondered if they were the notes Eric had been speaking about. The strange mumbo-jumbo he'd written there, phrases he liked, single sentences describing people he'd met. There were a few clippings pasted on sheets of white paper, clippings describing murders, by strangulation, by pistol, by drowning, by poison. The full sheet was devoted to Karen. I hadn't realized how much he'd cared for her. His analysis was very kind, almost maudlin. He spoke of his shock at hearing of her suicide, and he tried to reason it, to find causes. A small memo pad caught my eye, however. And on the last page, I saw my name carefully printed. I read it eagerly. I read Eric's arguments for not hating me because I had married Karen. I read Eric's cold analysis of my character. It's not exactly flattering, but it was pretty accurate. And at the bottom of the page, newly written by the looks of it, and in Eric's own careful hand, I read, "Four ways to commit murder. By strangulation. By pistol bullet. By drowning. By poison."
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0: Between the acts of Suspense, this is Ken Niles for Grand Estate Wines. Last night, a friend who entertains frequently told me how much he likes Grand Estate wines, those wines of outstanding excellence presented by Roma, America's greatest vintner. 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
2: I suppose I slept that night, but it seemed as though I had only just dozed off when I heard the door open quietly. I opened one eye cautiously. It was still gray in the room, so I know I hadn't slept long. I was about to open both eyes to save Eric the trouble of waking me when I thought, he hasn't come to wake me. My mind threw two words at me. By strangulation. Before I had the chance to move, I felt his hands carefully on my throat. Don't!
3: Why, Stan, what's the matter?
2: I thought for a minute that...
3: Yes?
2: Yes, I must have been dreaming. Nightmare.
3: You grabbed hold of my hands like you thought I was going to strangle you.
2: Oh, did I?
3: What's the matter? Have you got a guilty conscience?
2: Yeah. Yeah, I guess I have. What did you want, Eric?
3: Time to get up.
2: Oh, already?
3: Yeah, that's right. I've got good news, too. I just spotted a likely-looking buck right across the lake when I went down for water.
2: Oh, good, good.
3: Well, I'll get breakfast going. As soon as you're ready.
2: Yeah, be right with you.
3: Now, there's no rush. Take your time. Nice to have you here, old son.
2: Well, maybe it was the way that he'd said that, as though he'd really meant it. For a minute, I was convinced that I'd let my imagination run away with me. And as for putting his hand on my throat, that was an accident. He'd been groping for my shoulder. And then the next minute, I was asking myself, was it an accident, though? Suppose I'd really been asleep. Suppose I hadn't grabbed his hands. I still didn't know what to think. Well, I dressed, and we sat down to breakfast.
3: Oh, pass me your cup, will you, Stan? I'll give you some coffee. There you are.
2: Thanks.
3: Sugar coming up.
2: No sugar for me, thanks.
3: Well, Stan, when are you going to confess?
2: What do you mean, confess?
3: Or shall I drag it out of you?
2: What are you driving at?
3: Oh, come now. You're not going to play the adolescent schoolboy with me.
2: I swear, I don't...
3: I'm referring to the lovely young woman you've been seen dining with and taking to the theater.
2: Oh, well, you mean Marcia.
3: Is that her name?
2: Yes.
3: Well, go on. Where did you meet her? How? When? Is she wealthy? Is she as beautiful as they say she is? Come on. Let's have the sordid details.
2: No, Eric, you're barking up the wrong tree.
3: Am I?
2: Oh, I'll admit I've taken her out occasionally, but it's nothing like that.
3: Marcia. Do I know her?
2: No, I don't believe you do.
3: Isn't her last name Jenkins?
2: Yes.
3: Oh, of course I know her. That is, I met her. Well, don't you remember? You introduced me to her yourself.
2: Oh, did I?
3: Yes, don't you remember? I ran into you at Silver's. You were buying perfume, and she was helping you select it for Karen. Remember?
2: Oh, yes. Now that you recall it...
3: More coffee?
2: Yeah, no sugar. Well, when we got to the lake, we bailed out the boat, loaded it, and pushed it out into the fog. It was still half light when we reached the other side, so we sat in the boat and lighted cigarettes, waited for the sun to come up. We'd been sitting there, just smoking, not saying anything, when he suddenly turned to me and said...
3: You say that she'd been ill.
2: Karen. Yes, she'd been ill for some time, Eric.
3: So she killed herself.
2: Yes.
3: There was an inquest, of course.
2: Well, yes, of course. Why do you ask?
3: Look at that sun. Did you ever see such color?
2: Four ways to commit murder. I'd almost forgotten about Eric's hands on my throat. Now the incident jumped vividly back to my mind because now I knew that Eric had a reason. He looked away after he asked me about the inquest. He didn't answer me when I asked him why he wanted to know. Somewhere in that strange, dark corner of his mind, he was still obsessed by love for Karen, even though she was dead and gone. He thought that she'd still be alive and happy if she hadn't married me. My legs were weak when he motioned me out of the boat. A deer blew somewhere near us. We stopped.
4: Hey, did you hear that?
2: Yeah.
4: Listen. It's moving west.
2: Yeah.
4: Stan, you work west. Just about half a mile or so ahead of us, you'll come to a clearing.
2: Mm-hmm.
4: Take your stand there.
2: Right.
4: I'll strike north and west and then work toward the clearing. Good hunting.
2: This is it, then, I thought. He'll hide somewhere along the way to the clearing and shoot me in the back. Now that I knew what to expect, I felt somewhat relieved. At least I'd be ready for him. Nothing happened until I'd nearly reached the clearing. And then I got the feeling that someone was walking with me, timing his steps with mine. I stopped and listened. I don't know how long I stood there, my rifle gripped in my hands. But suddenly, instinctively, I wheeled around. A shot whistled over my head. Then I saw a buck running across the clearing. He'd shot at me and missed. Well, two can play at that game, I thought. The next shot would be mine. I wouldn't miss. I dropped on my knees watching the brush for him. Then all of a sudden, I saw him running toward me, right out in the open. I started to raise my rifle, but I couldn't. I couldn't kill a man that way in cold blood.
4: Stan. Did I hit you?
2: Confound you.
4: Now, hold on a minute, old son. Let's not lose our heads. I'm terribly sorry, of course, but I had no idea you were to take Stan in the clearing, so I naturally assumed you were there. I don't know what I can say.
2: Well, maybe it was my fault. I don't know. Anyway, let's forget it.
4: But
2: I said let's skip it. I stuck close to Eric after that. I gave no more opportunity for a shooting accident. It was dusk when we headed back toward the cabin. We didn't get our buck, not that I cared, and I'm sure Eric didn't. He was after different game. Then I saw a boat on the beach. By drowning. Here we were alone. I couldn't refuse to get in the boat with him. There was no other way of getting back to the cabin. I could feel the perspiration trickling down my ribs. I stumbled in the underbrush.
3: Easy, easy now. Hey, it's too bad we didn't bag that fella.
2: What?
3: That buck. Better luck tomorrow, maybe.
2: Yeah, better luck tomorrow.
3: You seem preoccupied, Stan.
2: Do I?
3: Yes, I have the ghastly feeling that I'm failing you as a host. I don't think you're having a very good time.
2: I think this is a marvelous country, Eric.
3: You've exercised phenomenal restraint, old son.
2: What do you mean?
3: About expressing your admiration for it. I'd never have suspected that you liked it so much.
2: That remark called for some sort of an answer, but I wasn't equal to it. Fortunately, I was spared the necessity. We reached the lake in the boat, then we tossed our guns into it. Eric started to push out from shore.
3: Hop in, Stan. Easy does it now. Hang on to the oars, will you, while I climb in? All set?
2: All set.
3: Splendid. Here, now, you better let me row. I know this lake. There's some treacherous spots in it.
2: What do you mean?
3: Oh, some nasty boulders sticking up. Some of them that aren't easy to spot. Come too close to the surface for comfort.
2: I see.
3: If we were to hit one of them, we'd turn over in a hurry. You don't swim, do you, Stan?
2: You know darn well I don't.
3: Oh, that's a shame. It's a mistake not to learn to swim, don't you think?
2: What happened after that was a nightmare. He rowed. I sat there, paralyzed. I couldn't move. I couldn't think. I knew I should do something, but what? I stared at the water till I was blind, looking for rocks. Eric's face was a blur. He just smiled, rowed and talked. His voice sounded hollow and unreal.
3: You're shaking, Stan. Is something wrong? This lake's plenty deep. Lots of fish in it, too. Maybe we can do a little fishing.
2: He stopped suddenly. He'd seen something in the water. He turned around, pulled hard on the oars. We'd reached the spot, he knew it. And then...
5: No! No, Eric, get down! Eric, for the love of God! Eric, get down!
2: When I came up,
6: Eric was there in the water near me.
7: He didn't speak.
6: He just grinned. And then I saw it, his face above mine, grinning. I saw him raise his face to strike me, and that's the last I remember.
2: When I came to, I was lying on the beach, and Eric was standing over me, smiling.
3: Well, hello. How are you feeling?
2: Okay, I guess.
3: Say, you're a tough customer to rescue, old son. You put up quite a fight.
2: I'm sorry. I thought
3: now,
2: that maybe...
3: No, don't try to talk now. You've had a pretty bad time. Take it easy.
2: Well, it was all clear to me then. Eric had saved my life. It had been accidental. The shot, the boat turning over. He didn't want to kill me. A man doesn't save you from drowning when he wants you dead. But it had all been my imagination, a nightmare. Oh, the relief that flowed through my body was almost too much for me. It would... Well, there aren't words to express how I felt. A little later, Eric helped me up to my cabin, and I stretched out on the couch. Eric went to the kitchen to fix hot coffee and soup. He brought the coffee in first, pulled up the coffee table close to me, and poured us each out a cupful.
3: There you are. Get some of that into you, and you'll feel different.
2: Oh, thanks.
3: I'll be back in a second. Soup coming right up. Hey, Stan, do you like to cook?
2: Huh?
3: I said, do you like to cook? You know, I do. I like to try different concoctions.
2: Oh, not me. I'd starve to death if I had to cook for myself. Oh, man. This coffee hits the spot.
3: Ah, I can use a little of that, too. It sure does warm the innards, doesn't it?
2: Mm-hmm.
3: I got a little chilled.
2: Nothing like a cup of coffee, I always say.
3: That's what I always say, too, Stan.
2: Did I say something funny? Am I amusing you again?
8: Immensely. Yeah? In fact, Stan, I think that's probably the funniest thing you ever said.
3: How did you like it, Stan? Four ways to commit murder. You read it, of course.

0: wasn't aware that you were throwing a party or...
1: that she had accepted you.
2: Oh, good Lord.
0: Perhaps you don't remember what I told you that night. You thought I was joking, but I meant every word I said. That I'd make you pay if you failed Karen, if you made her unhappy.
3: But then all these years you would...
1: Then you did bring me up here to...
0: murder you? You're so right, Stan.
3: But you pulled me out of the lake. You saved my life.
0: You are a dull-witted clown, aren't you, Stan? Don't you know me better than that? Did you think I'd kill you in the manner of a homicidal moron? Oh, no, Stan.
3: But you did take a shot at me.
0: Oh, yes. That was the second way. The first way was by waking you up by the throat this morning. The boat tipping over was the third way.
3: And now I suppose we've reached the fourth way.
0: Your brilliance positively staggers me.
3: You can't get away with it, Eric.
0: Oh, yes, I can. I have. You see how intently I'm watching you? I'm waiting to see you fall. You're going to die, Stan, just as Karen died.
3: What do you mean?
0: In the coffee, Stan. That's right. Your coffee's poisoned, just as you poisoned her coffee. Only yours is a slow poison. Poetic justice, don't you think?
3: You poisoned my coffee?
0: Yes, I wore down your guard. I planned it so that by now you would trust me. You would have faith in me.
3: You poisoned my coffee?
4: What have you...
3: I didn't drink my coffee, Eric. I changed cups with you. There was sugar in my cup, Eric. I don't take sugar in my coffee, Eric. So I changed cups with you. I didn't mean to do it, Eric, but... I don't like sugar in my coffee.

So you see, I didn't kill Eric Grimm. He killed himself accidentally, but I wish he had killed me. He had a good reason to, because somehow he knew about Karen, about how I killed Karen, by putting poison in her coffee that morning. And I watched her die, the same way that I watched Eric die. I'm tired now. I don't want to talk anymore. You do whatever you want with me.

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1: 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R-O-M-A. 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
2: Lloyd and Vincent and Lloyd, just to keep the billing straight, we want you each to have a basket of these Grand Estate wines with our compliments for a thrilling performance.
3: Oh, say, thank you, Bill. Hey, this is quite a selection.
4: It certainly is. My thanks, too, Bill. Well, there must be a Grand Estate wine for every occasion here.
2: I guess there is, isn't there, Ken?
1: Well, there is indeed, Bill. 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
4: That sounds wonderful.
1: Well, yes, Mr. Nolan, and you can be sure that any Grand Estate wine you serve represents the ultimate in wine goodness, the crowning achievement of vintner skill. 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
2: Well put, Ken. Vincent, what's new and startling over on the 20th Century Fox lot?
3: Well, they're pretty excited about Darryl Zanuck's film version of Mom's The Razor's Edge, which has just finished up shooting.
4: And I guess the picture that they like best among the current releases is Claudie and David.
2: You're on loan out just now, away from the home lot, aren't you, Vincent?
3: That's right, Bill. And Lloyd is, too.
4: Oh. Yes, or I will be in a couple of weeks. Right now I'm just loafing, grabbed a little fishing, took a hunting trip up north.
3: You wouldn't want to go on a hunting trip with me, would you, Lloyd?
4: No, thanks. I had plenty of that tonight on Suspense. Bill, who's on the show next Thursday?
2: It's Dane Clark in a suspense play about a gunsel, a professional murderer who doesn't know he has any emotions, until he finds himself falling in love with the...

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19: Just a couple more miles and I'll be there. I wonder how she is today. If there were only some way to get through to her, to make her understand. Well, I can't put it off any longer. For her sake.

0: I sang. 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The gardens were lovely, the patio with the peasant furniture. Some of the girls were playing badminton, some were in the pool. Todd was coming for me, and I had a surprise for him. It's a big, wide, wonderful world. Oh, let's see, where's my pink bed jacket? Bottom drawer. It was here, I think. Well, where's the white one? Oh, dear. I couldn't seem to find anything, but I didn't care. Todd was coming for me. It's a big, wide, wonderful world. I knew what he'd say. Oh, Emily. Emily, how I've missed you. He'd hold me so hard and rub his cheek on my hair and kiss me. And I'd tell him about the surprise. I'd say...
1: Mrs. Ward!
0: Yes?
1: It's Mrs. Halleck.
0: Oh, one moment, Mrs. Halleck. I pushed my suitcase under the bed. Come in, Mrs. Halleck.
1: Your husband just phoned, Mrs. Ward. He'll be here soon.
0: Oh, Todd, such a darling. Thank you, Mrs. Halleck. You've been so kind to me.
1: Well, I try to be to all the ladies.
0: I just have to put on my perfume. It's Passionate Night. Do you like it?
1: Mm-hmm, grand. Oh, careful, you're spilling it.
0: Oh, I can't seem to hold things.
1: Well, it didn't break. Stand back. I'll wipe it off.
0: Oh, thanks. Heavens, I used to fill this dress out. And now I look like a scarecrow in it, don't I?
1: You look grand. Now, you have everything. Your hat, gloves, purse.
0: Oh, of course.
1: Well, you remember last time you went for a drive.
0: Last time?
1: Oh, I didn't see your suitcase.
0: Well, I was just packing it. I thought I wouldn't come back tonight.
1: Well, did you want to get this bunch of letters in your suitcase, too?
0: Of course. Give them to me. They're Todd's letters. Todd simply adores me, Mrs. Halleck.
1: I'm sure he does.
0: Just listen to this letter and you'll see. Darling, you are my happiness. I can't live without you. You're as necessary as... When I looked up, she was gone. She had left while I was reading. I knew what she'd do. She'd tell Todd I dropped that perfume.
1: I think you should understand, Mr. Ward.
0: I could hear her talking to Todd downstairs in the vestibule.
2: I appreciate all you've done for her, Mrs. Halleck.
1: As I told you in the letter, she would be better off in a place where she'd get personal attention.
2: I'll take care of it.
0: That woman, that two-faced... She came in and told me Todd was waiting downstairs. I danced down the stairs to Todd.
2: Oh, darling.
0: Oh, Todd. Todd.
1: And now if you'll excuse me, please.
2: Oh, of course. Thank you. Emily, come here.
0: Oh, Todd.
2: Emily. Oh, Emily, how I've missed you.
0: Darling.
2: You know, dear, today's an important day. Our 8th wedding anniversary.
0: Why, Todd, we were married only 6 weeks ago.
2: What?
0: I mean, oh, I never can remember dates.
2: Well, we're going to celebrate.
0: Oh, darling.
2: Really celebrate this anniversary. We're going to all the places we used to go. The lake, Lover's Lane. Come on, darling, let's go. How can I tell her? What can I say? How can I do the things I must do? If only we could really turn back the clock. Back to before she fell down the stairs. Back to a time before the doctors told me about the pressure on her brain. The fact that any operation would prove fatal. If we only could go back to those wonderful days so long ago. And keep them forever. But there's no turning back the clock. Not ever.
0: Smell those pines.
2: Yes.
0: Todd, didn't you wonder why I brought a suitcase?
2: Well, yes, I did.
0: That's because of the surprise.
2: Surprise?
0: Yes, I'm not going back to the club, Todd. I'm coming home with you.
2: Wonderful, dear.
0: I'm going to make chintz drapes for the living room and do the bathroom over with a full-length mirror and the kitchen lots of stunning color.
2: Now you're talking.
0: It'll be a big job, but we don't care, do we?
2: Of course not. But let's celebrate first, huh? If she only could understand how much that home of ours meant to me. If only she knew how deeply it hurt to see her, to hear her now the way she has been ever since the accident, the way she must be as long as that pressure is on her brain. If only she could understand.
0: Todd didn't want to go home. I saw the side of his face. He was looking straight ahead. A sad look. Closed up, sort of. Then we turned in at the lake and he cheered up.
2: Look at that water, Emma.
0: Yes.
2: Have you ever seen anything so blue?
0: No.
2: Nothing is blue except your eyes.
0: Oh, you darling flatterer.
2: Well, here's our old parking place.
0: Isn't it awfully quiet?
2: You know, Emily, we could live a whole lifetime and never find anything better than we have right here.
0: He opened the door.
2: I'll get some blankets out of the back.
0: I sat there while he went around to the back. I was alone again. People were always going away and leaving me alone. Oh, now, now, put a brave face on it, Emily. Powder your face and fix your lips. I opened my purse and groped around for my lipstick. Oh dear, it wanted to spill like that. I reached down to pick up my things. Lipstick, compact. And my hand touched something. A little box. It was heavy. I read the words on the label. 38 caliber soft-nosed shells.

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1: Dad, who's taking the hard knocks on this show, Emily or Todd?
2: I don't know, Billy, but speaking of hard knocks, I still haven't gotten the lowdown from your mother on who, on the knocking about she gave the car. Here's Frank Martin. 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
2: But Frank, Mary, Billy, somebody, please tell me what happened to the fender of my car.
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0: And now Autolite brings back to our Hollywood soundstage Mr. Robert Young and Miss Virginia Bruce in Celebration. A tale well calculated to keep you in suspense.
5: Everything was so lovely until I found that little box. I opened it, looked down at the bullets in it. What did Todd want with bullets? The box was only half full. I could hear Todd still rummaging around in the back of the car. Put the cover back on the box when I heard him coming around to the side.
6: All set? I've got the blankets.
5: I held the box of bullets under my purse.
6: Come on, darling. Let's get out on that beach.
5: You lead the way.
6: Okay.
5: I followed Todd 3 or 4 steps. Then I let the box slip out of my hand.
6: Here we are. I'll spread the blankets. Come on, Emily. Let's curl up and take it easy.
5: Thank you.
6: Look at that lake.
5: Todd, what were you going to do with those bullets in the car?
6: What bullets? That imagination of yours.
5: Oh, but I saw them, held them in my hands. The box was about half full.
6: Come on, dear. Close to me, here.
5: Todd, I'm sure I saw...
6: Darling, please. Here, put your head on my shoulder. There.
5: My head aches, Todd.
6: No. Rubbing's the thing.
5: Oh, you're hurting me.
6: I'm sorry, darling.
5: Oh, no.
7: Something the matter?
5: Oh, man.
6: Yes. What do you want?
7: I heard her cry as I was passing.
6: Well, she's all right.
7: Mm-hmm. Nice car you got over there.
6: Yes.
7: Thought the missus wasn't feeling well.
6: She's all right.
7: Lonely place here, huh? Well, I'll be getting along.
5: Where did he come from?
6: I thought we were alone here.
5: Alone?
6: We have so few moments together, Emily.
5: I get so scared. I look it, don't I?
6: Darling, why, when you came down the stairs today, you were radiant.
5: Was I? Was I really?
6: You were beautiful.
5: Why am I like that sometimes and sometimes...
6: You were my life, Emily. Come here.
5: Oh. Oh, Todd. Oh, you do want me. Kiss me again.
6: Emily. Emily, in all the world, there could never be another woman like you. You've given me more happiness than...
5: God. God, I dream of this. I live for it.
6: Yes, but Emily, I...
5: Todd!
6: Emily, listen to me.
5: Todd, please!
6: Darling, the doctor said...
5: What doctor?
6: You know, when you... went to see the doctor.
5: But that was ages ago. You all talk behind my back so I can't hear what you say. You and Mrs. Halleck.
6: I just asked her how you were, and you must believe I love you, Emily.
5: Oh, I do.
6: That's fine. Here's Before we built the sand castle, remember?
5: And the wave melted it. Oh, Todd, that day when I was caught in the undertow.
6: But I pulled you out, dear.
5: I was sinking. I keep dreaming about that. Sinking down into the black and you not there.
6: I'll be with you always, Emily.
5: Let's leave here, Todd. You said we'd go to all the places and celebrate. I mean, there'll be lots of people around.
6: People?
5: And... yes, it'll be fun. We can have dinner at the inn.
6: No, it'll be crowded, Emily, and...
7: Say.
5: Oh, it's that man again.
7: Did you lose these things?
6: What things?
7: This box of bullets.
6: Bullets?
7: Found them in the sand, just a few steps from your car. Thought maybe you dropped them.
5: I dropped them. See, I told you, Todd. Those are the bullets I found in the car. Is the box half full?
7: Well, looks like somebody loaded a gun out of it. 38 caliber, soft nose shell, says on the box.
6: Oh, I'll bet I know. I let Ernie take the car yesterday.
5: Ernie?
6: Yeah, he's gone in for target practice.
5: Who's Ernie?
6: Why, he's...
5: maybe he got them for you.
7: Yeah, I figured they were yours, mister. Look like they just been dropped beside your car up there.
6: Oh, thanks, thanks. Well, Emily, if we're going to the inn, we'd better get started.
4: That was too close. She nearly caught me. But it's too soon for her to know. I've got to be careful. But I can't wait too long. I have to cut the celebration short.
6: You wait here, Emily. It's been so long since we were here. I'd better see what it's like.
5: All right.
6: I'll be back in a minute.
5: I was alone again. Oh, relax, Emily. If Todd didn't come out in a minute, I'd go in after him. What I needed was a cigarette. I opened the glove compartment. Handkerchiefs, map, flashlight, gloves, no cigarettes. I pulled out an envelope. An envelope addressed to Todd at his office, marked personal. I unfolded the letter. Dear Mr. Ward, Dr. Kernitz today confirmed that Mrs. Ward's condition is becoming progressively worse, and she needs more personal attention than we can give her. And since we are not equipped to care for hypomanic patients, we request that you make other arrangements for her at your earliest convenience. Sincerely, Bertha Halleck. Mrs. Halleck! I threw the letter back in the glove compartment and slammed the door.
6: This place is terrible.
5: Is it?
6: It's all run down. We'll drive out into the country, find a quiet spot.
5: Oh, no, Todd. Drive into town. We can have dinner at the hotel. There'll be music and we can dance.
6: You know, excitement isn't good for you.
5: Please, Todd. Please take me.
8: Anything the matter here, mister?
6: No. My wife doesn't feel well. Something wrong, lady?
5: No. I'm all right. Oh, let's drive into the hotel, Todd.
6: Oh, okay.
5: Isn't this wonderful, darling?
6: Wonderful. Let's drink to us, dear.
5: To us?
6: Mm-hmm.
5: Oh, Todd, you do really mean it.
6: More than anything in the world.
8: Would you get the order now, sir?
6: Yes. What would you like, Emily? Roast beef, southern fried chicken, lobster thermidor, duck with orange?
5: I'll have the southern fried chicken.
6: Good.
8: I'm afraid the chicken is all gone, madame.
5: Oh, that's the one thing I want. Southern fried chicken and everything that goes with it.
8: I'm sorry, madame.
6: Well, maybe there's just one order left.
8: I'll see what I can do. You, sir?
6: Lobster thermidor.
8: Yes, sir.
5: A Roomba.
6: Shall we dance?
5: Oh, yes, let's.
6: Come on. The way your face lights up, darling.
5: Being in your arms again. Oh.
6: Just relax, dear. Oh, excuse us, please. I'm sorry.
5: Well, the music isn't right, and why is everybody bumping into
6: Shh.
5: Us?
6: Let's go back to our table.
5: All right. Oh, thank heaven.
8: There was just one more order of chicken left, sir. I'll serve you in a moment.
6: Oh, that's fine. Thank you.
5: Where's my purse?
4: Right here, behind the flower bowl. And bulging full. What have you gotten there?
5: Your letters.
4: Oh, no.
5: Yes, I read them over and over. You wrote this one from Omaha. Darling, you are my happiness. I can't live without you.
4: Emily,
5: you're as necessary as the air I breathe.
4: Emily, people are listening. Better give me those letters.
5: No, but they're mine. You wrote them to me.
4: Of course, Emily.
5: Don't you mean what you said in them?
4: Certainly I do. Only please quiet down.
5: Oh, that awful music. Those lights.
4: Emily, here's the waiter with our food.
8: May I serve you, madame?
5: What's that?
8: Fried chicken.
5: Oh, Todd, you know I never eat anything fried.
8: But the lady insisted, sir. Southern fried chicken and everything that goes with it.
4: Well, take it away. I'll pay for it.
8: Yes, sir.
5: Oh, maybe this once won't hurt.
8: Very good. Here you are, madame. The lobster, sir?
4: Thank you.
5: Not very appetizing chicken, is it?
4: Why not try it? Go ahead, darling.
5: Oh, there's no taste to it. Why are all these people making so much noise? Todd, take me home. I'm not hungry. I want to go home.
4: Emily, we sublet our house 3 months ago. Don't you remember when you...
5: When I...
4: Darling, we have no... Emily, dear, you must realize that we no longer have a place.
5: Todd was talking, but I couldn't seem to hear what he was saying. Inside, I was all stirred up.
4: The best thing we can do is get out of here. Come on, darling.
5: We got up and left. Got into our car out in the parking lot.
4: Where are those keys? Let's see, I...
5: Todd, are you taking me home?
4: We're going out where we can be together, alone. To our lover's lane, remember? Where it's quiet and peaceful.
5: No, no, no, Todd, I want to go home.
4: This is our 8th wedding anniversary, Emily. We're celebrating.
5: Oh, Todd.
4: Where are those keys?
5: Well, maybe they're in your top coat in the back seat.
4: No, no, they're not there.
5: What makes your coat so heavy? Oh. What are you doing with the revolver?
4: Give it to me. I'll put it in my pocket so it... Oh, here are my keys.
5: Todd, those bullets were...
4: Emily, please.
5: Now I see what you... Now I know.
4: Yes, now she knows. There's no time to lose. I've got to drive fast, get there, and do it. Only she could understand. Understand that it will be better this way. Better for both of us. Emily. Try not to get so excited.
5: But those bullets. You said they were Ernie's. Who's Ernie?
4: Half an hour ago, I told you I loved you. Remember?
5: Yes, I know you did, but...
4: Well, I do. I love you more than living.
5: Why are you slowing down?
4: Here's our lover's lane. You used to call it our paradise, remember?
5: It's so dark now.
4: Here's our magic circle under our big tree.
5: Todd, you're...
4: Come, darling. Come into my arms. There.
5: You do love me. You do want to be with me, don't you?
4: Forever, Emily. The one way we can be together forever, dear, is...
5: No, no. No, Todd. Put that gun down. I want to live with you.
4: I have to tell you, darling. Listen carefully. You're not well, Emily. You're never going to be well again.
5: Oh, yes, I will, Todd. Yes, I will. I'll be a real wife to you. I'll be everything you want me to be.
4: I can't stand living without you. We'll go together.
5: Together?
4: Yes. Now... Rest against me, sweetheart. Close your eyes. There.
5: Will it hurt much, Todd?
4: Only an instant, dear.
5: Oh, the gun is so cold on my temple.
4: Quiet now. I'll be with you in a moment.
5: No! No! Take it away!
4: Emily,
5: you kill me and leave me alone!
4: I promise you,
5: don't!
4: I won't kill you! I didn't! I won't go through with it!
5: Todd!
4: Emily, stop!

0: Slowly, I became aware of pain in my head. There was a smell, like a hospital. I fought to remember what had happened. I'd fallen downstairs. Oh, no, that had been a long time ago. There was a gun. Todd and I, struggling. That was it. Then I heard Todd talking.
1: Doctor, I want to tell you what happened. You
2: see, I think I know, Mr. Ward. Your wife suffered a head injury some time ago, which caused the bone to press on the frontal lobe of her brain, causing acute hypomania. Isn't that right?
1: Yes, but you see,
2: I've seen many people, Mr. Ward, whose loved ones faced a living death, so I can imagine your thoughts.
1: Yes, but you must understand, I meant to end it. For both of us. But when the time came, I couldn't. I just couldn't. Well, what happened was an accident.
2: A very fortunate accident, because the bullet which struck your wife's head tonight did what medical science could not do.
1: Huh?
2: The operations necessary to remove the bullet served two purposes, and your speed in getting her here saved both her life and her sanity.
1: She'll be all right.
2: After a couple of weeks of rest, and your wife is no longer a hypomanic, Mr. Ward. If I were you, I'd give thanks to whatever fate guided that bullet along the course it took.
0: Right then, I knew that everything was wonderful. Even the pain in my head. And Todd was by my side, bending over me.
3: Emily.
0: Oh, Todd.
3: Emily, darling. Can you ever forgive me?
0: Forgive you, darling? After what the doctor said? Oh, Todd.
3: I just couldn't live without you. I wanted us always to be together.
0: And now we will be. Darling, isn't this our 8th wedding anniversary?
3: Yeah.
0: Well, then, let's celebrate.

0: Thank you, Robert Young and Virginia Bruce, for such splendid performances tonight. Our stars will return in just a moment.
1: What a show! What a wallop before that happy ending.
2: Yeah, but I still want to know who walloped my fender.
3: Your fender, Hap?
2: Yeah.
3: Oh, that. Well, one of the boys brushed your car when he was turning around after the lodge meeting last night.
2: Well, I give up, Frank. Go on.
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5: It's been a pleasure to appear again on Suspense, and doubly a pleasure when it meant co-starring with beautiful Virginia Bruce.
6: Thank you, Bob. It's been a pleasure for me, too. But there's another pleasure I'm looking forward to, hearing next week's Suspense.
5: We all are. Because next week, Edward G. Robinson will star in an unusual story called The Man Who Wanted to Be Edward G. Robinson. Another gripping study in
0: Suspense.
3: Virginia Bruce may soon be seen in the Paramount picture, Night Has a Thousand Eyes. And Robert Young appears soon in his latest RKO production, Baltimore Escapade. Tonight's suspense play was written by Phyllis Parker and Arnold Marquis, with music composed by Lucian Morawick and conducted by Lud Gluskin. The entire production was under the direction of Anton M. Leder. In the coming weeks, Suspense will present such stars as Ray Milland, William Powell, Lucille Ball, John Garfield, and many others. 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And next Thursday, same time, hear Edward G. Robinson in The Man Who Wanted to Be Edward G. Robinson.
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0: This is the Man in Black, here again to introduce Columbia's program, Suspense. Our star tonight is Miss Mary Astor, one of Hollywood's most charming and resourceful actresses, and a lady who is no stranger to the art of keeping audiences in suspense. Ask anyone who saw her in The Maltese Falcon or Across the Pacific. The story called In Fear and Trembling by J. Donald Wilson is tonight's tale of suspense. If you have been with us on these Tuesday nights, you will know that suspense is compounded of mystery and suspicion and dangerous adventure. In this series are tales calculated to intrigue you, to stir your nerves, to offer you a precarious situation and then withhold the solution until the last possible moment. And so it is with In Fear and Trembling and Miss Mary Astor's performance. We again hope to keep you in suspense. At the edge of the cliff, overlooking the sea, sits a gray stone mansion, weather-beaten by the storms of several decades. To this mansion, Gilbert Durant brought his bride, Lucia. That was 4 years ago. Gilbert and Lucia were quite happy until a year ago, when Lucia's half-sister Beverly came to live with them. Gradually, something began to happen. Lucia felt it, felt that some insidious horror was beginning to gnaw at her happiness. She began to know that Gilbert's ardor was beginning to cool. He became more absorbed in his writing. Then she felt the cold clamminess of the great stone structure creeping about her, clutching at her heart. Anyone who saw her could tell that fear was growing in her mind, a fear of something which she could not or would not explain. One evening, Lucia, having excused herself at dinner, tossed on her bed in a fretful sleep.
1: No. Don't. Don't. Get away from me.
2: Mrs. Durant. Mrs. Durant, what's wrong?
1: Oh, Benson, come in.
3: Oh. What on earth is wrong? Why were you screaming?
1: Oh, Benson, I must have been dreaming. This is horrible.
3: You're white as a ghost and shaking like a leaf.
1: Yes, I know. Oh, Mrs. Benson, I can't stand it. It's driving me mad. That makes the fourth or fifth time I've dreamed the same thing, the same in every detail.
3: I've never heard you scream before.
1: No. Oh, that's probably because...
3: What?
1: Oh, it always comes a little closer to me. Tonight it almost reached me.
3: It? What do you mean?
1: I don't know what it is. It's a figure. A human figure, but I can't tell whether it's a man or a woman. It comes through that door and walks slowly across the room with its arms outstretched, reaching for me.
3: Are you sure you were dreaming?
1: Now that I think of it, it isn't like a dream. An ordinary dream. Its reality seems to carry over even after I'm awake.
3: That's what's made you so ill.
1: This dream, if it is a dream, means something? Is that what you think? It's a premonition?
3: Perhaps.
1: What time is it?
3: 9 o'clock.
1: Where's Gilbert?
3: Your husband went horseback riding over an hour ago.
1: Did he go alone?
3: Your sister went with him.
1: Beverly? Why didn't he ask me to go?
3: Well, you've not been yourself lately. Not been feeling well.
1: Yes, yes, of course.
3: Well, if you're feeling better, I'll go back to my room.
1: Mm-hmm. Oh, yes, I'll be all right. Thank you, Miss Benson. Good night.
3: Good night, ma'am.
1: Beverly. Gilbert. Oh.
0: Lucia lay there for a while, staring wild-eyed at the patch of moonlight on the bedroom door, listening, waiting. Then, as the clock struck 10:30, the door opened, and a figure stepped into the room and moved noiselessly through the moonlight to Lucia's bed. Suddenly, Lucia opened her eyes.
1: Gilbert! Don't!
4: Lucia, what's wrong with you?
1: What are you doing in my room?
4: I just wanted to know how you felt.
1: How long have you been standing there?
4: Oh, just a few seconds.
1: I was dreaming, I guess. When I woke up, you startled me.
4: Why were you yelling, don't, don't?
1: I don't know. I haven't the slightest idea.
4: I talked with Dr. Handy about you today. I told him how run down you were, and he suggested that I get a tonic for you. I'll drop in at the drugstore on my way home tomorrow evening.
1: A tonic?
4: Yes.
1: What is it?
4: Oh, I don't remember. Something in strychnine.
1: Strychnine?
4: Yes, he said it would give you an appetite.
1: Where have you been, Gil?
4: Oh, I've been riding. Nice moonlight night. Very pleasant.
1: Did Beverly enjoy it?
4: Yes, she's an excellent rider. I've decided to buy that filly from Thompson. I'm going over there tomorrow afternoon.
1: Is Beverly going with you?
4: Yes. She's a good judge of horseflesh. Why?
1: Nothing. I just asked.
4: Well, good night, Lucia. See you at breakfast?
1: Yes. Good night.
5: Something, something, and strychnine. Something, something, and strychnine.
0: Lucia jumps from her bed, rushes down to the library, snaps on the light, and steps to the shelf holding the encyclopedia. She runs her fingers down the long line of books, L-M-N-O-P-R, and then she stops and stares. The S to T is missing. Then she sees it on the desk, the missing volume. She rushes to the desk and stares down at the open page.
1: Yes. Yes, that's it. Strychnine.
4: I'll tell you what, Beverly, I'll leave the deal entirely up to you.
1: Up to me? Oh, Gil, that's not fair.
4: Why not?
1: Well, suppose she turns out to be a lemon.
4: I don't think she will, because you're going to have the job of training her.
1: Oh, you certainly flatter me.
4: Not in the least. Oh, good morning, Lucia.
1: I just realized what time it was. You'll be leaving in a few minutes.
4: Yes, it's 9 this very minute. But step on it. More coffee, Beverly?
1: No, thanks. How do you feel, Lucia?
6: Better. Much better.
1: You better eat something.
6: No, I can't.
4: At least some coffee.
6: Yes, I'll have some coffee.
4: I've got to run. See you later, Lucia.
6: Yes, Gil.
4: And I'll see you this afternoon at 2, Beverly.
1: Yes, I'll meet you in town at 2. Oh, Gil, don't forget Lucia's medicine.
4: No, I won't. Bye, Lucia.
1: Are you meeting Gil in town, Beverly?
3: Yes, he wants me to decide on that filly he's interested in.
1: Where did you learn so much about horses?
3: Oh, seems to be natural. Why don't you get interested in horses, Lucia?
1: Why should I?
3: What are you interested in?
1: Well, I am interested in a few things. My husband in particular.
3: You don't act interested in anything.
1: Really?
3: Well, if you'll take my advice, you'll snap out of this coma and get some pep.
1: Does Gil like women with pep?
3: No man cares about a woman who sits around and mopes. I think you're a hypochondriac.
1: Do you?
3: You should do something about it.
1: I intend to. I intend to do something about it.
3: I'm glad to hear it. Get out and do things. Play games, golf, tennis, swim, and ride. Maybe this medicine will fix you up.
1: You know all about it, do you? What is it?
3: Oh, I don't know. It's a tonic, a builder-upper.
1: I wish I could believe that.
3: But at least you can try it. It won't hurt you.
1: No? I wonder. Come in, Dr. Handy.
7: Well, Lucia, why did you call me out here? What's wrong?
1: I just couldn't make it into town.
7: Oh, it can't be as bad as all that.
1: Did Gilbert talk to you about me yesterday?
7: I saw Gil for a few moments at the club during lunch. Said you were run down.
1: Did you give him a prescription for me?
7: Oh, never do that until I've examined the patient.
1: You didn't give him a prescription?
7: Well, no.
1: What did you suggest for me?
7: Oh, I don't know. Mentioned a few tonics he might get for you. Spoke of beef, iron, and wine, and sherry and egg, and... I don't remember what else.
1: Then you mentioned nothing specifically.
7: I don't think so.
1: I see.
7: Now, what seems to be wrong with you, Lucia?
1: I don't know exactly, but something has been happening to me that... Well, frankly, I'm afraid I'm losing my mind.
7: We all feel that way at times.
1: I'm serious. Things happen to me in the night.
7: What sort of thing?
1: At first I thought they were just nightmares, but when you have a nightmare, you wake up and the fear is gone. You realize the truth. But this vision that comes to me haunts me through the waking hours as well.
7: Vision?
1: Something, I think it's a person, comes through my bedroom door, comes toward my bed with outstretched arms as though it intends to strangle me. Each time it comes a little closer. And my fear is that eventually it will get to me before I wake up.
7: See? You always dream the same dream?
1: If it is a dream, yes.
7: And who is the person?
1: I don't know.
7: You don't think it's really a dream?
1: No. I think it's a premonition.
7: Have you any basis for such a fear in real life? Is there someone or something that you're afraid of?
1: Doctor, I'm convinced they're not dreams, that I'm not asleep.
7: Oh, nonsense.
1: I'm positive they're not mere dreams.
7: Well, I think it's all due to your rundown condition. You probably don't sleep as soundly as you should, so you transfer sounds in the night to dreams and nightmares.
1: That's exactly what I mean. If I'm only half asleep, I may be transferring actual movements and sounds into dreams. In other words, if someone slams a door in the night, I may half hear it and attribute it to a dream.
7: Yeah. All right.
1: But then perhaps I'm not dreaming, don't you see?
7: I think you'd better come into town and have a thorough physical.
1: You mean a checkup by a psychiatrist?
7: Oh, I may have someone help me. It's the usual thing, you know.
1: Oh, Dr. Henley, I'm so frightened.
7: No. Everything's going to be all right.
1: I'm afraid. Afraid that I'm going to die. That someone is trying to kill me.
7: Oh, you're not going to die. That's ridiculous.
1: I'll call you and make an appointment.
7: That's better. Very well. In the meantime, try not to think about it. Keep your mind on the brighter side.
1: Yes. I'll try.
0: All afternoon and on into the evening, that awful gnawing of jealousy and fear occupied every moment. Gil and Beverly. How could they do such a thing? And how far will they go to get you out of the way, Lucia? Will they stop even at murder?
4: Are you asleep, Lucia?
1: No, I'm not asleep.
4: How are you feeling?
1: I seem to have developed a headache.
4: Have you eaten anything today?
1: No, I didn't care for anything.
4: Well, this will help you. Better take a dose now. I'll measure it for you.
1: What is it?
4: Well, it's the tonic.
1: Did Dr. Hanby prescribe it?
4: Oh, yes. Yes, he did.
1: Where's Beverly?
4: Down in the library.
1: Did you buy the horse?
4: Yes, Beverly thought she was a fine animal.
1: I didn't know Beverly knew so much about horses.
4: She's a horsewoman after my own heart.
1: Is she?
4: Rides like the wind, too.
1: She had intended to go home tomorrow. Is she staying on?
4: She's got to. I wouldn't think of her leaving now.
1: Why not?
4: Well, for one thing, she's going to train the horse.
1: And what else?
4: Why, nothing else. Hey, here, take this. It's a little bitter, but you'll get used to it.
1: Gil!
4: Go ahead, it won't hurt you.
1: I don't want it.
4: And why not?
1: It has poison in it.
4: I suppose it does have a little, yes. But only enough to act as a tonic.
1: I don't want it. I won't take it.
4: Are you going to act like a child? Take it and quit arguing.
1: I won't.
4: Take it. Swallow it down.
1: I can't take it.
4: You're impossible, Lucia.
1: I'm afraid.
4: You need this medicine, but you're so confoundedly stubborn you'd rather sit around and mope all day. Very well, there it is. You can take it or not. I'm disgusted trying to help you pull out of this. Good night.
1: No. Wait, Gil. I'll take it.
4: I don't care whether you do or not.
1: There. I've taken it. Terribly bitter.
4: Well, that's more like it. Now, take another dose around 11.
1: Gil, where's Mrs. Benson?
4: Why, I told her she could have the night off. Thought she might like to spend the evening in town.
1: You let her off?
4: Yes, she's been sticking pretty close lately.
1: Yes, she has. Good night.
4: Good night, Lucia.
2: What's wrong, Gil? You look upset.
4: I am. Lucia didn't want to take it.
2: No? Why not?
4: She's afraid of medicine.
2: What are you going to do?
4: She finally took a dose of it. But if I know her, she'll never take another drop.
2: She's got to take it, Gil. You've got to figure out a way to make her take it.
4: It can't be disguised. It's too bitter.
2: Try something else.
4: I'll try and coax her into it again.
2: Isn't there something that tastes more pleasant or... something you could put in milk or orange juice?
4: I don't know. Well, I'll find something.
2: Of course you will. You've got to.
4: Excuse me. Wait a minute. There's someone listening outside the door.
8: Oh. Oh, sir.
4: Well, Benson, What are you doing standing here in the dark?
3: Why, I was just going upstairs to see if Mr. Durant wanted anything before I went out.
4: I see. Now, by the way, I'm staying home for a couple of days, and I thought that since you've been staying so close to the job, you'd welcome a few days' leave.
3: Leave? Why, yes. But Mrs. Durant may prefer that I stay.
4: I think you'd better take a little rest yourself. You needn't come back till Friday.
3: But I don't need a rest.
4: You come back Friday.
3: Yes, very well.
0: But that night, for once, the good Mrs. Benson disobeys orders. A few minutes before 12, she returns to the mansion. No lights are burning. So she makes her way quietly through the back entrance, slips up the stairs, and taps lightly on Lucia's bedroom door.
3: Mrs. Durant? Mrs. Durant?
0: Then she turns the knob, opens the door, and snaps on the light.
3: Mrs. Durant, are you here?
0: Then Benson steps quickly toward the bed. The bed is empty, but a horrible sight meets her eyes.
3: Blood. Blood all over the bed. Oh. Get me the police department.
8: All right, Mrs. Benson. Now, just calm down and tell us what happened this evening.
3: Well, earlier in the evening, Mr. Durant told me that I could have the night off since I'd been staying close to Mrs. Durant for some time. And then later he said he decided to let me off until Friday. I didn't want to go, but he insisted.
8: Was there anyone else in the house?
3: Yes, Mrs. Durant's half-sister, Beverly.
8: Did you leave the house?
3: Yes, but I sneaked up the back stairs and told Mrs. Durant I'd be back about midnight.
8: If you had till Friday, why did you come back at midnight?
3: Because we were both frightened.
8: Of what?
3: Well, Mrs. Durant had been having premonitions that someone was trying to kill her.
8: Who was trying to kill her?
3: She didn't know, but she was terribly frightened.
8: Is that all?
3: No. Her husband tried to get her to take some medicine he had brought home. She refused, and he got angry.
8: How do you know he was angry?
3: I heard him talking about it to Beverly. They were in the library. And he told Beverly that Lucia was stubborn. Beverly said that he'd have to think of some other way.
8: Did Mrs. Durant suspect her husband and Beverly of trying to do away with her?
3: Yes. Yes, she did. She was convinced that Mr. Durant and Beverly were in love and wanted her out of the way.
8: I see. Well, so you came back tonight because you anticipated that something was going to happen.
3: Yes. House was dark, so I came up the back stairs, knocked on her door. When I got no answer, I came in, turned on the light, saw she was gone, and then I saw the bed all covered with blood. She wouldn't take the poison, so they did it another way. That's what they planned in the library.
8: Where are they now? Any idea?
3: Well, they didn't expect me back tonight, so they're probably gone to dispose of the body, intending to come back here and clean the place up later.
8: Anybody else know about Mrs. Durant's fears?
3: Yes, she talked to Dr. Hanby. I called him right after phoning the police and told him about it. He knows.
9: Dr. Hanby, Captain Drake. What in the world is the meaning of this?
8: From all indications, Mrs. Durant has been murdered and the body disposed of. Doctor, I understand Mrs. Durant told you that she was afraid that something was going to happen to her, that she was going to die.
9: Who told you that?
8: Mrs. Benson here.
9: I see. Well, she did call me in this morning. She'd been having strange dreams. Premonitions, she called them. I called them hallucinations.
8: Who do you think it was?
9: Well, she couldn't tell whether it was a man or a woman, but someone was always approaching her bed with outstretched arms, trying to choke her.
8: Do you think it was more than a dream?
9: She was a sort of hypochondriac. I asked her to come into town where I could give her a thorough examination. I didn't take her story too seriously, but this certainly puts a different slant on the entire picture.
8: Yes. We haven't found the body, but I have men out looking now. We'll find it.
10: Here's Mr. Durant and his sister-in-law. They found them about half a mile down the beach.
8: Oh, how are you, Durant?
11: What in the world goes on here? What's wrong, Doctor?
8: Take a look at that bed.

0: Is she? Is Lucia dead?
1: Oh, Gil, what
0: happened?
2: We think your wife has been murdered.
0: Murdered? But what are you doing here, Mrs. Benson? I thought you were gone till Friday.
2: Why did you tell her to go until Friday?
0: Why, I thought she needed a rest. She'd been having long hours. Where is Lucia?
2: Where have you and your sister-in-law been?
0: Why, I slipped upstairs and saw Lucia was asleep, so we decided to take a little ride down the beach. It was still early.
2: Mm-hmm. Didn't take anything with you?
0: Certainly not.
1: What do you mean by that? What would we take?
2: I don't know. I just asked. Did you two try to get Lucia to take some medicine?
1: No.
0: Wait a minute, Beverly. That won't do any good. Yes, we did. Lucia was run down and needed a tonic. But she refused to take medicine.
2: Why did she refuse?
0: I don't know.
2: Maybe she was afraid of being poisoned.
0: Poisoned? Why should I want to poison her? Lucia was my wife.
2: How long has your sister-in-law, Beverly, been here with you?
0: Well, I don't know. Quite some time.
1: Just a minute. Are you inferring that Gil and I...
2: I'm not inferring anything. I merely asked you a question.
1: Well, Gil, tell him that...
0: Just a moment, Beverly. Mrs. Benson, what have you been saying? What did you tell them?
3: I told them the truth.
0: You think I planned to kill Lucia, is that it?
3: Yes, you and this woman.
0: You're out of your mind.
3: You tried to get her to take some medicine. She knew you were in love with her sister and that you were trying to poison her.
0: And how did she come to that conclusion?
3: She had premonitions.
0: That means nothing.
3: And besides, I heard you talking, you and Beverly, planning the whole thing.
0: What?
1: She's lying.
3: I heard you. And when you realized Lucia wouldn't take the medicine, Beverly said you'd have to think of some other way.
0: Some other way to what?
3: To get rid of her. To kill her.
0: There must be some... Dr. Hanby, you know better than this. Do you think I had a reason back of wanting to know about various medicines?
4: Well, no, I didn't. Not at the time, but now...
0: Now what?
4: Well, sorry to say, it all adds up to something suspicious. Seems more than just coincidental.
0: Do you think I killed Lucia?
4: Look about you. Look at the room. What else am I to think?
2: What was the tonic you tried to give your wife?
3: It had strychnine in it.
2: Is that right, Durant?
0: Why, yes. It was one of the things Dr. Hanby mentioned. It was iron, quinine, and strychnine.
2: Did you mention that, Doctor?
4: Well, suppose I did. It's a commonly known tonic.
2: Did you add anything else to it, Durant?
0: Certainly not.
2: How about it, Sergeant? What's the report?
5: The bottle contained iron, quinine, and strychnine, and a heavy content of arsenic.
0: Arsenic? But that isn't possible. I put nothing in it. Where would I get arsenic?
5: It was in there just the same.
0: Good heavens. Doctor, this isn't true. You know it isn't.
4: I hate to say it, Gil, but the evidence looks bad for you.
1: Benson knows what this is all about. She's lying. She knows Gil wouldn't do such a thing. She's back of it all.
2: Why?
1: I don't know. But believe me, I'll find out if I have...
2: That'll do. Under the circumstances, I think you'd all better come down to headquarters so we can keep you separated. Come on. And no more talking.
6: After 48 hours, hours of relentless grilling, endless questioning, Gil and Beverly are released on a writ of habeas corpus. Weeks go by, and Lucia's body has not been discovered, so the district attorney makes a public announcement that no murder charges can be preferred against them due to lack of corpus delicti, the failure to produce the body, Lucia's body. Then one evening, Beverly and Gil talk in the library.
0: Beverly, I want you to know how wonderful I think you've been. You stuck right beside me, never lost your nerve, and, well, you're one girl in a million.
1: Oh, thanks, Gil, but it isn't over yet. They won't stop their search for Lucia's body, and if they find it, we haven't a chance.
0: I know, but what can we do about it?
1: Well, why couldn't we leave the country?
0: Together?
1: Not necessarily. They'd be sure to follow us. We could go separately in different ways and...
0: And meet someplace later on? Is that what you mean?
1: Yes. That's what I mean.
0: It seems a bit mad. That would be equal to an out-and-out confession.
1: Oh, but Gil, if they find Lucia's body, we haven't a chance. It's too strong against us.
0: We could never come back, Beverly.
1: What of it? I don't want to die, Gil. And I don't want anything to happen to you.
0: Beverly, I... I don't know what to say.
1: I'm frightened, Gil. I can't stay here with such horrible fear hanging over me. I'll go mad. If you don't go, then I will. I'll leave tonight.
0: Please, Beverly, I need you more than ever now. Please don't go.
7: Don't worry, Gilbert. She won't leave you.
0: Lucia. Good
1: heavens, Lucia.
7: I won't let her leave you. I'll see that you both go together and stay together for a long, long time.
0: Lucia, what?
1: Lucia.

0: We thought you were dead.
1: Disappointed, aren't you?
0: Where have you been?
1: What are you going to do with that gun? You thought I was dead. Well, I'm not. I've been hiding for weeks. And I've been behind those curtains for the last 20 minutes. I heard every word. Now I know you're in love with each other. Now I know you wanted to do away with me.
0: In love? Beverly and I?
1: From the day she came here. She took you away from me.
2: I did not.
0: We never thought of such a thing, never.
2: Never entered our minds.
1: Why lie about it?
0: You've let your imagination run away with you, Lucia. You're insane.
1: You think so? Well, if I am, it's your fault. Yours and Beverly's. You've driven me insane, both of you. I had a plan to get even with you, to make you pay for what you've done, but it failed.
0: What plan?
1: You see, I didn't know about the law of corpus delicti, but I do now. And this time there will be a body. Two bodies. Yours and Beverly's.
0: You're a suspicious-minded devil, Lucia.
1: I planned to trap you on a murder charge. My murder. But it's going to be your murder now.
0: You were convinced that Beverly and I were in love?
1: Of course. I never needed a dream nor a premonition. I cut myself and smeared blood on the bed and disappeared. When I found they couldn't touch you without the corpus delicti, I came back to kill you.
0: Lucia, you fool. You vicious-minded fool. I'm going to tell you something. Then go ahead and shoot me if you will. Lucia, not until now, this very moment, has the thought of loving Beverly ever occurred to me.
1: You never loved Beverly?
0: No. But I can tell you this, Lucia. Now that I've seen you as you really are, I could never love you again, never.
2: Gil!
0: Wait, Beverly.
2: But I was sure I was convinced you and Beverly.
0: You were sure only because your warped, jealous mind convinced you that there was something between us.
2: You mean I...
0: You've certainly made a sorry mess of your life, Lucia.
2: Then I... All I've done is kill your love. Oh, Gil!
0: Yes, Lucia. And you've no one to blame. No one but your own miserable self.
2: Gil!
0: Lucia! Don't! Lucia!
2: Oh, Gil! Gil!
0: Yes. But it's probably the best thing for her and for us.

0: And so closes In Fear and Trembling, starring Metro-Goldwyn-Mayer's Mary Astor, tonight's tale of suspense. The broadcast originated in Columbia Square in Hollywood. This is your narrator, the Man in Black, who conveys to you Columbia's invitation to spend this half hour in suspense with us again next Tuesday, when another of the screen's lovelier leading ladies, Geraldine Fitzgerald, will star in the uneasy drama called Will You Walk Into My Parlor? William Spear, the producer, Ed Bliss, the director, Lud Gluskin, the musical director, Lucian Morowick, the composer, and J. Donald Wilson, the author, collaborated on tonight's Suspense.
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0: This is the Man in Black, here again to introduce Columbia's program, Suspense. In our starring Hollywood cast tonight are Mr. John Sutton, who appears as a young English doctor, Jim Norwood, who knew a great deal more than he admitted concerning the strange events which we are about to relate, and Mr. George Zucco, who plays the village curate, the Reverend Arthur Morley. Our story, and it bears none but a coincidental resemblance to H.G. Wells' famous short novel, The Invisible Man, is by John Dixon Carr, and is called The Man Without a Body, tonight's tale of suspense. If you have been with us on these Tuesday nights, you will know that suspense is compounded of mystery and suspicion and dangerous adventure. In this series are tales calculated to intrigue you. And so it is with The Man Without a Body and the performances of John Sutton and George Zucco. We again hope to keep you in suspense. A lonely beach of low white sand hills, edged by the surf of the North Sea. And back from the beach, drowsing as it has drowsed for 10 centuries, lies the village of Aldbridge in Suffolk. There is the seawall, now defaced by air raid shelters. And there are the rolling grain fields, the thatched white cottages, the spire of St. Luke's Church above the oak trees. Ancient and bell-haunted, lost among hedgerows, this village could never cause consternation in London newspaper offices. And yet, on that warm night nearly 4 years ago...
1: This time it's really happened. A man without a body, completely invisible.
2: Tommy boy! Tommy boy! Look at this dispatch. Reign of terror in Suffolk Village.
3: Has another of H.G. Wells' romances come true?
1: An invisible man? I can't believe it.
4: What's the matter with that village? Have they all gone scatty?
2: Mr. George Wellman, builder, states that as he was returning home along the main road from Bury St. Edmunds...
1: He distinctly saw a man's hat, without any head under it, moving towards him about 6 feet above the ground.
4: Oh, George must have been full of beer. We can't use this story. Coffee, boy!
3: Even more surprising evidence was given by the Reverend Arthur Morley, vicar of St. Luke's Church.
4: Who? The parson? You don't think he was full of beer?
3: One question above all agitates the village. Who is Professor Ansmith? Who is this elderly American, said to be an inventor, who has settled at Aldbridge and leased a part of the house belonging to the local doctor? Out of some terrifying workshop, to strike like a maniac... Where least expected, has there at last emerged...
1: A real invisible man?
0: The Church of St. Luke, Aldbridge. On that same Sunday evening, the evening service is over now, though an echo of bells still lingers. In the vestry at the rear of the church, where white surplices hang like ghosts, the Reverend Arthur Morley sits with his daughter Janice. It is a stone room of painted windows, now many colored in the sunset. And here is the drowsy summer light turns to dusk.
5: Janice, I don't believe it.
6: I know, Father.
5: I saw it with my own eyes, yet I don't believe it. You don't think we were dreaming, do you?
6: No, Father. We weren't dreaming.
5: If this goes on, the whole village will be in a frenzy. But what can I do?
6: We could go to Professor Ansmith. And ask him straight out.
5: Ask him whether he's responsible for these...
6: Yes.
5: I wonder, Janice. The man isn't hurting anybody, you know. You couldn't ask for a quieter person or a better neighbor. And yet... What's that?
6: Father, you are upset. It's only Mr. Emmett coming down from the belfry.
5: Emmett? Oh, yes, of course. Is that you, Mr. Emmett?
7: It's me, all right, sir. And very much in the flesh. Did you think I was the invisible man?
5: Mr. Emmett, I forbid you to mention that subject.
7: Very good, sir. But there's others, begging your pardon, that do mention it.
5: Oh, yes, yes, forgive me. I spoke too sharply.
7: Oh, that's all right, sir. No harm done, no bones broken. Mind you, not that I hold with this talk about invisible men. It ain't natural, I say. It ain't hardly Christian. I'm a greengrocer by trade, and I believe in what I can weigh and feel and...
6: What's the matter, Mr. Emmett? Is anything wrong?
7: Excuse me, sir. And you too, miss. Do you see anybody in this room except us?
6: No, of course not. Why?
7: Because I could have sworn something brushed past me just now.
5: You're imagining things, Mr. Emmett.
7: Yes, sir, I dare say.
5: There's nobody hidden in the belfry tower, I hope.
7: No, sir. I had a look-see. And what's more, there's not going to be anybody up there once I've locked the door. Now, let the blighter try and get in.
6: Oh, please, Mr. Emmett. And you too, Father. You're talking about this invisible man as though he actually existed.
7: There's something funny going on, miss. You can't deny that.
5: No, none of us can deny it.
7: And what's more, sir, it's getting pretty dark in here. Hadn't you and Miss Janice better get along to the vicarage while I lock up?
5: No, we can't go just yet, Mr. Emmett. We're expecting Dr. Norwood.
7: Dr. Jim Norwood, sir? What does he say about all this?
5: Oh, you might ask him yourself, Mr. Emmett. I think that's probably him now. Come in. The vestry door's not locked.
8: Oh, hello, Padre. Hello, Janice. I'm sorry I'm late.
6: Oh, hello, Jim. You seem a good deal out of breath.
8: I am out of breath, Janice, because there's blue blazes to pay down in the village.
5: Not more trouble.
8: Yes, I'm afraid so. They're holding a mass meeting at the Coach and Horses, and they're ready to murder Professor Ansmith. If this invisible man cuts any more capers, we may see a real old-fashioned lynching in an English village.
5: Now, look here, my boy. This has got to stop.
8: I know that, Padre, but how are we going to stop it?
5: Sit down there, Jim, across the table from me.
8: Yes, sir.
5: First of all, what do you know about this Professor Ansmith?
8: Nothing, sir. Nothing at all.
5: But you rent part of your house to him.
8: Oh, my dear Padre, that house is twice as big as I can possibly manage. I was only too glad to get a tenant.
5: He gave you references, I imagine?
8: Yes, but I didn't bother to check him. He's a quiet old boy. Pays his rent on the dot. Never does anything except read and go for long walks.
6: Are you quite sure of that, Jim?
8: The village has war nerves, that's all. With a camouflage aerodrome in the neighborhood, they're apt to imagine anything.
5: True, perhaps, but...
8: That talk about dynamos humming in the old boy's room and blue lights flashing is rubbish out of a sensational film. They imagine the whole thing. Finally, this crazy story about an invisible man playing the gramophone. Why, that's...
5: It's not a crazy story, Jim. Janice and I saw it happen.
8: You what?
5: Last night, about 9:30, Janice and I were out for a walk in the lane that runs past your house. On the way, we met Willie Kendrick, and he joined us.
8: Well, sir?
6: Listen, Jim. On that side of the house, there's a little square room with two windows and no furniture except a round table and a couple of chairs. Do you know the one we mean?
8: Yes, of course. Professor Ansmith uses it. What about the room?
5: It wasn't quite blackout time. The windows were up, the curtains weren't drawn, and the room was brightly lighted. On the table stood an old-fashioned gramophone with a horn and a crank handle. Beside it lay a pair of white cotton gloves, like gardener's gloves. The gramophone was playing away for dear life, but there was nobody in the room. Janice thought that was a bit odd, a gramophone going full tilt with nobody there, and called my attention to it. Just then, the gramophone started to run down. We could hear the record slow and go off key. As it did so...
8: Well, sir, go on.
5: As it did so, those white gloves got up off the table.
8: Got up off the table?
5: Got up off the table, took hold of the gramophone, and wound it up again.
6: Mr. Emmett, what on earth are you doing?
7: I dropped some candlesticks.
6: So I see. Please pick them up again.
7: Yes.
8: Padre, are you serious?
5: Perfectly serious.
8: A pair of gloves without any hands inside them?
5: Yes.
8: But what did they do exactly?
5: The left-hand glove steadied the gramophone. The right-hand glove wound it up. Then they both hung in the air, beating time to the music. It should have been funny. I can only assure you it was not funny.
8: Well, what happened then?
6: Oh, Jim, it was horrible. Willie Kendrick let out a yell and ran down the lane between the apple trees as though the devil were after him.
8: I can't say I blame him.
6: Father and I just stood there and...
5: Stared is the word, my dear.
6: Yes, stared. I can't forget any of it. The three-legged table and the whirling record and the blue flowers on the wallpaper. But there was nobody there. We could see past the table and under the table and all over the room. And there was nobody there.
8: Except the man without any body.
5: Confound the man without any body.
6: Father, suppose it is true.
5: As a clergyman, my dear, I prefer to remain agnostic. This thing's a trick.
8: Yes, but how's it done and why?
5: That's the whole point, Jim. What worries me is the effect on our people here. We call ourselves intelligent, and yet, look at us. Even Mr. Emmett there.
7: Hey, what's that about me, sir?
5: A few minutes ago, you thought something brushed past you when you were coming down the stairs from the bell tower. Now, didn't you?
7: Well, yes, sir.
5: You see what I mean, Jim?
7: But I didn't really think so, sir. Not really. It was imagination, just like the doctor said. because I searched that tower. I locked the door afterwards.
5: Exactly. But the mere force of suggestion, nothing more, might lead you to believe.
6: That's not suggestion, Father.
7: Sir, I'll stake my Bible oath. There's nobody in that belfry.
8: Bells can't ring by themselves, old man. There's somebody pulling the rope up there, and we're going to find out who it is.
5: Now, one moment, all of you.
8: What's wrong, Padre? You're as white as a ghost.
5: This blasphemous mockery, it seems, extends even to the church. Very well. You will stay with Janice, my boy. Emmett and I will collar this invisible man.
8: Why can't I go, too?
5: I don't believe in this, but I should prefer to have someone with Janice. You're not afraid, Mr. Emmett?
7: If it's alive, sir, I'm not afraid of it. And if it's dead, well, you're not afraid of it. The tower door's open, sir. I'm ready.
6: Don't do it, Father. Don't go.
8: You can't help them, Janice. Sit down here. Take it easy.
6: Jim Norwood, what's wrong with you?
8: Wrong with me?
6: You've got an odd look, too. And the light's fading. And the surpluses look like ghosts. And in another minute, that fell would drive me mad. Suppose he has got in.
8: Who?
6: The invisible man.
8: Oh, don't talk rot.
6: As there are sounds that the ear cannot hear, so there are colors that the eye cannot see. I read that somewhere. He hasn't hurt anybody yet. But suppose he turns nasty and does hurt somebody.
8: He can't hurt anybody.
6: How do you know?
8: Janice, listen to me. Take my hand.
6: Oh, but Jim...
8: I want to tell you a few things you won't understand. I don't ask you to understand. I just ask you to remember.
6: Well, what is it?
8: The first is a question. If you were a government official and wanted to find an expert on camouflage, where would you go?
6: An expert on camouflage?
8: Yes. And the second point is this. I studied medicine in Germany.
6: Oh, I know that, but that's...
8: One night on a bet, I hid backstage at the Winter Garden Theater in Berlin. I saw the whole show from backstage and... And I learned a great deal.
6: Jim Norwood, what on earth are you talking
8: George
6: about?
8: George Wellman and I have talked the whole thing over. In a way, Janice, there is an invisible man. I can tell you who he is and how he works. But there's no danger, do you understand? There's no danger at all if...
6: Jim, what was that?
8: I don't know.
6: You do know. I can see it in your face. You do know.
8: I think somebody's fallen.
6: Fallen?
8: From the top of the belfry.
6: Oh, Father!
8: Stay here, Janice. You can't do any good.
6: Let go of my arm. I'm going up there.
8: No, you're not. I didn't think what the danger might be. Besides, there's somebody coming down the stairs now. Stay just where you are and don't move until...
6: Oh, Father. Father, are you all right?
8: Steady, sir. Take it easy now.
5: I'm perfectly all right, yes. But you'd better go into the churchyard and see to Emmett. He
6: fell?
5: No, Janice, he did not fall. He was thrown.
6: Oh.
8: Thrown? By whom?
5: There's no time to argue now. You're a doctor. Go out and see to him.
8: Well, is he in...
5: I don't know. Go.
8: Yes, sir.
5: For I will work a deed in your days which ye will not believe, though it be told you. Janice, this is incredible.
6: Why?
5: You heard the bell ring. I saw it ring.
6: Without anybody there?
5: I was as close to that bell as I am to you now. No hand held the rope. There were no strings or wires or any tricks to make it move. Yet it clanged back and forth alone in the tower. And I thought I heard someone laugh.
6: Laugh?
5: Oh, don't take that too seriously. We were both overwrought, and the noise of the bell was deafening.
6: What about Mr. Emmett?
5: Emmett yelled some words I couldn't hear and lunged for the bell. Then something caught him. Something caught him and gave him a sledgehammer blow in the back. That belfry is nothing but open arches. You heard him scream. I saw his face just before he went over.
6: Lock the door to the tower, Father. Lock it.
5: I can't lock it. Emmett has the key. But why should I lock it?
6: Because he's still in there.
5: He?
6: He hadn't done any harm before, but he's done harm now. There's no telling what might happen if he gets loose.
5: You mean?
6: I mean Professor Ann Smith's protege, whoever he is. The man without a body.
0: Under the red sunset, some quarter of a mile away, a grass-carpeted lane winds between rows of apple trees. The lane is dusky. Though lights shine into it from the windows of a large stone house, Dr. Norwood's house beyond the apple trees. Up and down. Up and down, a shadowy figure is pacing. An elderly figure. A dejected figure. Tall and frail as a shadow among shadows. Muttering to itself. Shaking its head. Now and then raising one fist in bewilderment or anguish. Sometimes the light gleams on large spectacles and a kindly mouth. Up and down. Endlessly up and down strides Professor Hansmith.
9: I'm not guilty. I'm not guilty. How can I convince them that I'm not guilty? Who's there? I saw you dodge behind that tree. Stand out, sir.
10: Did you call me, Professor Hansmith?
9: Yes, I did call you. Who are you?
10: You probably won't recognize me, Professor Hansmith.
9: Nevertheless, my friend, may I ask what your name is?
10: My name is Wellman, Professor. George Wellman.
9: Wellman, Wellman. I've heard that name.
10: Maybe you have. I'm a builder by trade and a great friend of Dr. Norwood's.
9: Wait one moment. Aren't you the young man whose firm is putting up these air raid shelters along the seawall and making such an unholy din with your riveting machines?
10: That's me.
9: And come to think of it, aren't you the one who first started this alarm about an invisible man?
10: Yes, because I met him.
9: You did not meet him, sir. This whole thesis is scientific nonsense, and I won't have it.
10: You won't have what?
9: I'm an old man, Mr. Wellman. I never did anybody the least harm. As God is my judge, I know nothing whatever about this... What's that?
10: It looks like the vicar's car, Professor. You'd better stand back. This is a pretty narrow lane.
11: Hansmith! Professor Hansmith!
9: Yes, Mr. Morley, I hear you.
11: We thought you'd better drive over here straight away. I think you've met my daughter. And, of course, you know Dr. Norwood.
6: Yes,
11: but there's no time for any social formalities. Get into your house, Professor Hansmith. Get in quickly and close the shutters.
9: But why should I do that?
8: Because there's a mob coming, sir, and we can't stop them.
6: Hurry, do hurry.
9: A mob coming here? Why?
11: Haven't you heard the news?
9: I've heard nothing, my friend. The only person I've seen has been that young man there who chews a toothpick and hides behind the trees.
6: George Wellman? What on earth are you doing here?
10: Watching Janice. Watching and waiting, just as usual.
11: Listen to me, Professor Hansmith. Henry Emmett, the head verger at St. Luke's, was thrown from the belfry window not 20 minutes ago.
9: Not by me, sir, I assure you. I had nothing to do with
11: it. No, not by you, but apparently by the invisible man.
9: Oh, Father in heaven, will this never stop?
10: Not till we catch the fellow. No.
11: Be quiet, Mr. Wellman, please.
10: I'm sorry, Padre. I take it back.
11: I myself can testify that no visible person laid hands on Emmett. He was struck as though with a gigantic fist. What's the matter, Professor Hansmith? Is anything wrong?
9: No. I was just thinking. Is Emmett dead?
11: Fortunately, no.
9: I'm glad of that, my friend, for a certain person's sake.
11: He's not even seriously hurt. The bell tower isn't high, and a tree broke the force of his fall. But he's badly shaken up. And that crowd at the coach and horses means trouble. If you hadn't anything to say to us, if you hadn't a word of explanation to utter...
8: Listen, Padre, don't you hear anything?
11: Yes, I thought I heard voices.
8: Can't be that crowd from the village. We're too far ahead of them.
10: It's a crowd, all right. And they've been here for hours.
8: But where? I don't see anybody.
6: Jim, look, behind the trees.
10: Look behind the trees. Look beyond the hedgerows. Look for any place where a watcher can hide.
9: And may I ask what they're doing here?
10: They're watching you, Professor Hansmith.
9: More of your spies, you mean?
10: You can call them anything you please. But they're getting impatient and they want a showdown. If I as much as hold my hand up like this...
6: What's that?
10: Don't throw stones at the windows, you fools! You're only breaking the doctor's window!
9: Gentlemen, I can't have any more of this. Be quiet, all of you, and listen to me.
8: Well, sir, we're listening.
9: I'm a peaceful man. I like to live in peace with my neighbors. I have nothing to do with this so-called reign of terror. But you don't believe that, do you?
10: No.
9: Then I must expose a fraud. Now, don't blame me if I expose the trickster, too. I have made preparations to show you the invisible man. The man without a body.
12: Quiet, everybody!
9: Mr. Morley, I believe you and your daughter walked through this lane last night while I was away at the Bury St. Edmunds.
11: I don't know about your being away, sir. My daughter and I were certainly here, yes.
9: Good, good. Miss Janice Morley.
6: Yes, Professor Ansmith.
9: Will you look toward your right, please, at the house? What do you see?
6: It's the same room.
9: What room?
6: The room with the little round table and the gramophone.
9: It's a three-legged table, you notice.
6: Yes, of course.
9: But there's nobody in the room.
6: No, nobody at all.
9: Are conditions exactly as they were last night?
6: Yes, except there aren't any gloves on the table.
9: No, but the invisible man is there.
6: Oh.
9: A living presence, ready to act and breathe and even kill.
13: Even kill?
9: With your permission, I shall now address him. Hello in there. Hello in there. Hello in there.
6: If anybody answers him, Father, I'm going to scream.
7: Quiet, Janice, quiet.
6: Father, look. The gloves are appearing on the table.
9: I call out to him and I speak as follows. Hold the phonograph with your left glove. That's it. Turn the handle with your right. One turn. Two, three, four. That's enough. Touch the spring with your left hand. Push the record. Lower the needle with your right and... Ladies and gentlemen, the invisible man. My friend, aim at the table.
10: Why at the table?
9: Because then they'll see the trick.
10: I don't follow you. What trick?
9: The trick of the looking glasses. There. You see now, my friend?
10: I think I do.
9: The legs of the table form a triangle with its point towards you. Panels of looking glass are fitted in the two sides facing you.
14: What do you know about that?
9: You think you can see under the table, but what you actually see are the side walls of the room reflected in those two mirrors.
10: Oh, wait a minute. You mean...
9: I mean that my old servant, hidden behind the mirrors, has just been working the gloves to a panel in the tabletop. It's a very old trick, first shown by Colonel Stadare at the London Polytechnic.
10: And that's what happened last night?
9: Yes.
10: And you had nothing to do with it?
9: Nothing whatever, nor had my servant.
6: Then who did do it and why? What is the explanation of all this?
9: Well, I can't tell you why. That's what beats me. But I can tell you everything else.
6: This invisible man who's been scaring us all silly?
9: My dear young lady, there's no invisible man. There never has been.
10: I might believe that, Professor Ansmith, if I hadn't seen a church bell ringing where there was no hand to ring it. And poor old Emmett flung out of the tower as though a giant hand had got hold of him. You're not saying that was done with the looking glasses?
9: No, my friend, not at all. That was really clever.
10: Strings? Wires? Ropes?
9: No, they weren't necessary.
10: But the thing's impossible.
9: Oh, no. The same principle was used by my old friend J.N. Maskelyne to make mechanical figures work. Psycho played whist, and Zoe drew pictures.
10: Here. Go on, sir. You yourself, what are you going to say?
9: The secret I was about to say remains unknown even today. You were right, in a way, when you tell us that Emmett acted as though a giant had got hold of him. A giant had got hold of him. At least, a gigantic force.
6: Oh, before we all go completely mad, would you mind telling us what this gigantic force was?
9: Not at all. It was compressed air.
6: Compressed air?
9: Well, don't you see it even yet, any of you?
10: No.
9: A compressed air pipe with 1,000 pounds pressure behind it was run up into the tower facing the bell. It could be operated from the ground outside. The pressure was turned on and off in bursts. It made that heavy bell swing like a toy. Emmett, don't you remember? Emmett rushed forwards towards the bell.
6: And the air pressure?
9: The air pressure struck him like a sledgehammer and flung him headlong out of the tower. There's your miracle, gentlemen. That's all there was to it.
10: Sir, I can't doubt what you say. It's too circumstantial and too right.
9: But what, my friend?
10: The compressed air tanks. The mechanical apparatus to work this trick.
9: Well, what about it?
10: Where did it come from?
11: Such things don't grow on bushes.
9: No, but they do grow on riveting machines.
11: Riveting machines?
9: Yes, such as the riveting machine they're using on the air raid shelters along the seawall. Would you care to tell us, Dr. James Norwood, why you and your friend Wellman have been playing all these tricks?
11: All of you. Jim Norwood, is this true?
9: Why, of course it's true, Mr. Morley. Don't be so gullible.
6: Jim and George Wellman doing all this? I don't believe it.
9: Take a look at their faces, young lady. Did you ever see a guiltier-looking pair?
8: So we look guilty, do we?
9: Frankly, you do.
8: We played the whole game and convinced the village there was an invisible man. Is that it?
9: Yes. You worked the glove trick in your own house. And Wellman worked the air trick with his own equipment. Everything else was nothing but a pack of lies and a lot of atmosphere. Playing conjurers and making a blasted hash of it.
8: Is that all, Professor Ann Smith?
9: Well, remember, you brought this on yourselves. I didn't want to expose you.
10: No, Professor. I bet you didn't.
8: Easy, George. Take it easy.
6: Jim, is this true?
8: Before you start pitching into me, Janice, let me have my word first. Do you remember what I said to you at the church tonight?
6: At the church?
8: Yes, I asked you to remember something, even if you didn't understand it. All right. Can you remember what it was?
6: Oh, Jim, please. You're only trying to evade this. I'm so confused now, I don't remember anything. All I can think of is this horrible business and what's behind it. Father can't believe his ears, and I'm not much better. We've practically idolized you. All we want you to do is answer a straight question. Jim, are these accusations true?
8: Yes, they are true.
5: Doubtless he had a good reason, Janice. Doubtless he had a good reason.
8: Yes, we had a good reason.
10: The very best reason in the world.
6: You had a good reason for scaring people half to death and trying to kill poor old Henry Emmett?
10: We didn't mean any harm against Emmett. That was an accident.
6: But you dare to defend yourself now?
8: Yes, just that.
6: Before we go home, Father, shall we apologize to Professor Ann Smith? I hope he'll try to think better of English hospitality.
8: Good, Janice, good. I hope he will, too.
6: You hope he will.
8: Listen, Janice, before you act on any belief, you have to be absolutely sure in your own mind. George and I had to prove something, and now I'm glad to say we have proved it.
6: Oh, I can't stand this any longer. If you have anything to say, go on and say it straight out. What was it you had to prove?
8: We had to prove to our own satisfaction that this pretended American who calls himself Professor Ann Smith...
6: Pretended American?
5: Who calls himself Professor Ann Smith?
8: We had to prove that this pretended American was no other than Karl Heinrich von Kleist, the celebrated stage magician from the Winter Garden Theater in Berlin.
5: What?
8: Whose real job is to find the camouflage aerodrome near Bury St. Edmund.
14: No.
8: He explained his own tricks very nicely, George. We'll swear out a warrant in the morning.

0: And so closes The Man Without a Body, starring John Sutton and George Zucco. Tonight's tale of suspense. This is your narrator, the man in black, who conveys to you Columbia's invitation to spend this half hour in suspense with us again next Tuesday, when the distinguished actress, Miss Agnes Moorehead, will be heard in one of her many brilliant characterizations. Starring with Miss Moorehead will be Miss Ellen Drew, who as Carol Linden tells the amazing story of Uncle Henry's Rosebush. The producer of these broadcasts is William Spear, with Ted Bliss, the director, Bernard Herrmann and Lucian Mahowick, conductor and composer, and John Dixon Carr, the author, collaborated on tonight's Suspense.
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0: Today I am going on a journey. I am going to see Anne Brody again after 15 years. When the news came yesterday, terrible as it was as though a shadow had lifted from my life. A secret horror that I could never quite forget. I have been afraid of Anne Brody now for 15 years, but there is no need to be afraid of her anymore. Anne's secret has been locked in my heart together with all shameful, horrible things. Yet I've never gone on a journey like this one but what it comes back. There have been times when I couldn't bear the whistle of a train flung out long and mournful over the lonely countryside. I couldn't bear the smell of a day coach, the feel of the plush seats, the rattle and bustle. Only because everything came back. Every detail of that long and terrible weekend we spent together 15 years ago.
1: Oh, Alice. Alice, we're off.
2: Thank goodness.
1: I don't think anybody saw us, do you?
2: No. Only old Mr. Hodges, the station master, and he's no gossip.
1: I wouldn't want anybody to know. Not that I care, but you know how the tongues wag in this town.
2: Well, it's much better to be perfectly sure of your plans before you pass the word around. Then if you and Clyde don't settle things, well, nobody will be any the wiser.
1: If we don't settle things, well, there's no if about it. But Clyde and I are practically engaged.
2: Did you get his letter yet about us coming to New York?
1: Uh-huh.
2: Well, for goodness sake, why didn't you tell me? What'd he say?
1: Oh, nothing much. He's no letter writer, just that he was glad and that he's been busy, and he's going to call us at the hotel.
2: Oh? He can't meet us at the train?
1: No. It seems it's his mother's birthday, and he'd promised to take her to lunch in town. We'll be getting in just around that time. He's terribly devoted to her, you know, has been ever since his father died.
2: Oh, I see. You're very much in love with him, aren't you, Anne?
1: Terribly.
2: Yet you really see him so little. How long has it been now? 3 months?
1: 3 months and 6 days. But it doesn't really matter.
2: No.
1: I know Clyde loves me and I love him. There's a bond between us and nothing will ever break it.
2: Well, as long as you feel that way, it's a wonderful way to feel. But I don't think you ought to let it drag on like this much longer, Anne. I really don't.
1: Don't worry. We'll settle it this time once and for all. You'll see. When we get on this train again, I'll be wearing his engagement ring on my finger.

0: doesn't anybody ever open a hotel window? 3 o'clock. You'd have thought he'd have called me by now.
1: No, he's probably tied up with his mother. Come on, let's go down to the drugstore and have a sandwich. Aren't you just starved?
0: No, I don't feel hungry. You go, though. I'll wait.
1: Oh, come on. The clerk will take the message for
0: no,
1: you.
0: No, I want to be here myself.
1: Why don't you call him?
0: I can't if he's at a restaurant.
1: Well, maybe he didn't go. Maybe he's home, sick, or at the office.
0: No, it wouldn't look right. He's got to call me. I don't know why he doesn't.
1: I don't know why either. In fact, why couldn't we all have had lunch together at that restaurant? I mean, he's not exactly poor, is he? Don't you want to take a bus ride or see the sights or anything?
0: Later, Alice, after he's called. Hello? Yes? Oh, yes, this is Miss Ann Brody. What? He left a message. Oh, thank you.
1: What is it?
0: He stopped by and left a message. He has a previous engagement. A previous engagement when he knew I was coming to New York this weekend only to see him.
1: Well, maybe it was something he couldn't get out of, maybe on account of his mother's...
0: But he already gave her today. And after all, he knew I was coming. He knew I'd want to be with him every possible minute.
1: Well, maybe that's the trouble, Anne. Maybe he doesn't want to be pinned down. Maybe you expect too much.
0: But he was right here in the hotel and he didn't even... Oh, he's grown away from me. He's not mine anymore. Alice, you know what Clyde has meant to me these 3 years, how I've lived for him and worshipped him. It's just as though my world had been cut away. It's like having a lump of ice for a heart. Alice, Clyde is my heart. Oh, I've got to see him. I've got to tell him.
1: Oh, Anne, dear, wouldn't you like to lie down?
0: No, I can't lie down. I'm going to sit here in this chair by the window. I wish you'd go, Alice. I want to be quiet and think about him.
1: Anne, I wouldn't.
0: Something's happened to him. There's some barrier. I've got to wish it away, to break it down.
1: What are you talking
0: about? I can do it, you know.
1: Anne?
0: Please go. Please.

0: Gosh, don't tell me it's 9 o'clock. I didn't mean to sleep so late. We better get up and get breakfast, Alice.
1: Alice, what am I going to do? What am I going to do? He hasn't called me. I haven't slept.
0: Why don't you call him, Anne? Call him and have it out with him once and for
1: no,
0: all.
1: No, I couldn't.
0: Well, maybe there's something bothering him. Maybe it's some family situation. After all, his mother didn't have lunch with you yesterday. Maybe there was a reason.
1: What reason could there be except that she didn't want to meet me? She doesn't want him to marry anybody. She wants him all to herself.
0: Well, isn't that enough to upset any fellow? Oh, come on. We'll get to the bottom of this thing. What's his number? I'll get it for you.
1: I haven't his number. I never called him at home. But his address is 3254 Sunset Drive, Riverdale, New York.
0: 3254 Sunset Drive, Riverdale, New York. Hello. Hello, operator. This is room 351. We want to put in a call to Riverdale, New York. 3254 Sunset Drive, Riverdale, New York. The name is Dexter. Mr. Clyde Dexter. Will you get it for us, please?
1: What did she say?
0: She's looking it up. There it is. She's ringing. Here, you better take it now.
1: Oh, no. No, just 1 minute. 1 minute. Let me get my breath. Let me think of what I'm going to say. Hello? Is this the Dexter residence? This is Miss Anne Brody speaking. I wonder if I might speak to Mr. Clyde Dexter, please. Thank you. Clyde? Oh, Clyde, this is Anne. Oh, I'm fine, thank you. Oh, Clyde, I've been waiting here at the hotel for you to call, and Alice and I have to spend the morning out, and we thought we'd better let you know we wouldn't be in just in case you wanted... Oh, yes, Clyde, I know you said you had a previous engagement, but I thought... Well, you see, Clyde, I'm only going to be here today, and we get to see each other so little, I was wondering... What's that, Clyde? Yes? Yes? Well, no, I didn't. What did you say, Clyde? I didn't understand. You're what? You're... Oh, Clyde. Oh, Clyde, it's not true. It can't be. But, Clyde, But, Clyde, you can't do this to me. I've considered myself engaged to
0: Anne,
1: you.
0: Anne, give me that phone.
1: No. Oh, no. I just want to say goodbye to him, please.
0: No. Anne, don't look that way. What did he say?
1: He told me he's engaged to marry a New York girl this September.
0: Oh, Anne. Well, he just isn't worthy of you. He couldn't have been if he treats you like this now.
1: I love him. I love him. I'll love him till the day I die.
0: Oh, Anne, I'm sorry.
1: Oh, please, Alice, please, don't talk. Don't come near me or go away, will you, just for a little while?
0: Oh, no, I won't leave you. I can't leave you when you look like that.
1: Oh, go away, I said. Oh, do you hear me? Go away. I want to be alone. I want you to go away. I have work to do.
0: Work to do.
1: I'm going to will him to come back to me. I'm going to make him come to this hotel through heaven and hell. And they're dragging him away from me.
0: Oh, Anne.
1: I can do it. I've done it before. I've made him write to me. I've made him call me up out of a clear sky after months and months. I willed him to speak to me the very first time I saw him when he was just a stranger. I willed him to give me his fraternity pin last year at the spring dance, and I can do it. I can do it. If only I try hard enough, and if you're absolutely quiet. Clyde. Clyde. It's no use. He's too far away. I'll have to come closer to him. We're going out.
0: Going out? Where to?
1: To Riverdale.
0: Riverdale?
1: I want to look at his house, to see where he lives. There's something there. Someone who's holding him back.
0: Anne, let's go back to Denver. Let's take a train tonight, any train, and get out of here for good.
1: No, I can't go home. I told you that before. I can't until I have his engagement ring on my finger.

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1: Between the acts, this is Truman Bradley for Roma Wines with a little domestic drama. 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
0: And now Roma Wines bring back to our Hollywood soundstage Kathy Lewis as Alice and Nancy Kelly as Anne in Dark Journey, a play well calculated to keep you in suspense.

0: It's getting dark. I don't think we ought to be wandering around here like this. There might be strange men.
1: Here's the street. Sunset Drive. And there's the house. I've seen pictures of it. I'd know it anywhere. Anywhere.
0: Oh, Anne, please. This is doing you no good.
1: Oh, hush. I've dreamed about that house. Dreamed of myself and him living in it together. I've dreamed of our children playing on that lawn and the sound of music inside and our car standing outside.
0: But it wouldn't mean a thing to you, Anne, if Clyde didn't love
1: you. I've dreamed of the years we'd spend together. I even named the children. Clyde Jr. and Peter and Charlotte. That's his mother's name. I never liked it, but I was going to call one child that just to please him. And now, what have I got? Nothing. Nothing. It's gone.
0: Come on. Come on with me, Anne.
1: Oh, there's a light going on upstairs. Do you suppose it's his room? I wonder if he's home. Clyde. Clyde. Think of me. Come back to me. Oh, love me, Clyde. Love me. Love me!
0: Don't, Anne, don't. Somebody might hear you.
1: Oh, there's a shadow at the window. Oh, it's Clyde. Oh, no. No, it's someone else. It's a woman. A gray-haired woman. Oh, it's his mother, Alice. Clyde's mother.
0: I don't think he's home, Anne. Let's go back to the hotel.
1: No. No, I want to see her. I've heard so much about her. She always turned her nose up at me. He never admitted it, but I knew. He was the only son, and she thought there wasn't anybody good enough. And he was always under her influence, just believed everything she said. I could tell the way he talked. It was always, Mother says this and Mother says that. I bet it was she who turned him against me, who picked out that New York girl.
0: Oh, Anne, please, come on. You're just tearing your heart
1: out. She's up in his room now. She's straightening his thing. She's happy up there. She doesn't care that she's made me miserable. Oh, I can feel it now, Alice. I can feel the barrier in my heart.
0: Anne, shh. Somebody's coming. Let's go.
1: We're doing no harm. We can stare, can't we, if we wish? Come on. Come on, we'll walk past the house. We'll defy her. We'll go up and ring the bell, and then when she comes down to answer it, we'll ask, is Mrs. Clyde Dexter at home? And then when she asks us who we mean, we'll laugh in her face.
0: Oh, Anne, you're just beside
1: yourself.
0: Yes,
1: I am beside myself because I feel it, Alice. He's lost to me as long as she's up there. Oh, I can stand here out here under the trees trying to reach him with every bit of soul I possess, but as long as she's there, as long as she's alive, he'll never be mine again.

0: You're working on that willpower thing still, aren't you, Anne? And it makes me awfully nervous.
1: Be quiet.
2: It's coming. Something's coming. Something's going to happen. I feel it all around me.
0: I'm going to get a doctor if you don't stop.
2: Shh. I feel it. I feel something.
0: You're just as white as a sheet. You're shaking all over. I absolutely refuse to let this go on. Do you hear? Now, you get into bed.
2: No.
0: Let me take off your shoes.
2: No, leave me alone. It's as though there were a big lump being moved off my heart. As though the ice inside me were going. As though I could cry at last. Oh, it's happened. Oh, thank you, God. Thank you. All right. I'll lie down now. I'll go to sleep.
0: If you could sleep, you'd feel better. If you just relax.
2: I've done it, Alice. You'll see. He'll be here in the morning.
0: You lie down now.
2: There he is. Didn't I tell you? There's Clyde now. Hello? Yes. Yes, this is room 351. Yes, this is Anne Brody speaking. Yes. It's Riverdale calling. Riverdale.
0: Clyde?
2: She didn't say. Oh, hello? Yes. Yes, I'm Anne Brody. Why, yes, I'm a friend of Mr. Clyde Dexter. Who did you say this is, please? The police.
0: The police?
2: Oh, something hasn't happened to Mr. Dexter, has it? Oh. What? Yes. Yes, my friend and I were out to the house late this afternoon, around 6 o'clock. Well, yes, I did wear a white hat and a green dress, and she... Oh, but we took the subway, the White Plains Express, on the Interborough line from our hotel. We came back around 7. We just walked past the house 2 or 3 times, but... Well, what's the matter? Why are you asking me these questions? No, I haven't seen them. I...
0: What? Give me the phone, Anne. Let me speak to them. You're in no condition
2: to... Keep away. Do you know what they're saying? Do you? That Clyde's mother has been murdered.
0: What?
2: Oh, no. No, I haven't. Yes? No. No, we didn't. We just came right home. We didn't even ring the bell. Is Mr. Destiger there with you? I see. Well, I'd like to speak to him, please, when he gets through. Will you ask him to call me? Yes. We'll stay here in the room.
0: Oh, Anne.
2: It was a hammer. At 8 o'clock tonight. She was struck from behind by an unknown assailant.
0: Oh, how awful. Well, why did the police call us? What have we got to do with it?
2: Clyde was home when we walked by the house. He saw us standing there. I'm going to tell him, Alice. I'm going to tell him the truth.
0: Truth? What truth?
2: There's always been that power inside me. I've known I had it, and sometimes it frightened me. Things have happened. I've been afraid sometimes to use it, afraid it would turn against me. And tonight it did turn against me.
0: Anne, what do you mean?
2: By an unknown assailant. Murdered by an unknown assailant. Do you know who that assailant was? It was me.
0: Anne, are you crazy? You were up here in the room every minute.
2: I was up here in the room, but I was wishing she were dead. I was willing him to come to me. I was trying to destroy the barrier.
0: Surely you can't believe that, Anne. It was only a coincidence, a terrible coincidence.
2: I was trying to bring him back, to touch his heart, but the power didn't touch his heart. His heart's like steel against me. It struck his heart and glanced off and struck her, dead.
0: Anne, please, you're talking like
2: a lunatic. But you don't understand. People like you can't understand. People like you... But there's violence to will. To store it up takes years. To send it out of yourself is like sending a powerful hand with fingers.
0: Will can't kill somebody, Anne. Not pure will. The body is one thing, the mind's another. Mrs. Dexter is physically dead. Her heart stopped beating. There was a blow. Somebody real, somebody human did that.
2: She was struck from behind. She was alone in the house. They said the doors were locked. She had no enemies. It came out of nothing, and it went away again. Oh, I never dreamed. I didn't want it to happen that way, but it's getting beyond me. It's assuming forms and accomplishing ends I don't plan. It's turning against me, Alice.

0: turning against me.
1: Do you think a police court will believe you? You'll only confuse the testimony. You'll only hurt Clyde. Will. Will, you talk about the power of your will. Did you have any real power these last 2 days? Did it bring Clyde to this hotel? Did it make him love you or even call you up?
0: Yes. Yes. Yes.
1: Don't you touch it. I won't let you speak to him.
0: Get away from that phone, Alice.
1: Do you want to get us in trouble? Do you want us to go to jail and spend weeks in court? He'd put you there. He wouldn't care.
0: Get away from that phone, Alice.
1: I don't believe you, do you hear? I think you're mad. You're mad as a hatter.
0: Get away from that phone.
1: No! Anne, you'll ruin your life. You'll fall into suspicion, and people will always think you had something really to do with it. You'll end up in an asylum. The whole world will know he jilted you. What are you going to say to him? He must be half beside himself as it is. He'll never believe you. What? All right.
0: Thank you, Alice. You see? It is there, isn't it? I made you do what I wanted.
1: And I can make anyone.
0: Hello? Hello, Clyde. Oh, Clyde, darling, I just heard the terrible news. How terrible for you. I'm so sorry. Yes, Alice and I were out there this afternoon. We came by to say hello, but we got cold feet and came home. No, Clyde, no, we didn't, not a soul. Oh, yes, my darling, I understand how terribly broken up, and my heart goes out to you. Oh, I will, Clyde, dearest, I will. I'll be right over. I'll help you in any way I know. Goodbye, Clyde.
1: Anne, you didn't tell him. You're not going to tell him at all.
0: No. Why should I? He's mine now.

0: And so Anne Brody walked out of my life. Walked from me wrapped in her new and terrible strangeness. Somehow I didn't want to play any part in her life again. I didn't go to her wedding when she and Clyde were married 1 year later. To me, there would have been something evil in hearing her voice repeat the sacred words.
1: I am. Take thee, Clyde.
0: There has been for me a nameless horror in the slow, steady way Anne Brody fulfilled her plans. The house in Riverdale, the car, the 3 children, Peter, Clyde Jr., and Charlotte. Her happiness, her triumphant motherhood have somehow been hideous to me. I've never heard a train whistle crying through the dawn but what I've thought of her and shuddered. I have been afraid of Anne Brody now for 15 years. Today, I know I've been a fool. Today I know that it was a real murderer who murdered Mrs. Dexter with a hammer from the service porch. Today I'm going on a journey to Riverdale. I am going to see Anne Brody again, lying willless and struck down in her coffin. Lying innocent and pathetic. Lying murdered. Not will, nor nameless monsters of the mind could save her from the truth at last. Yesterday afternoon, the weak, long, brooding creature who could not brook domination from mother or wife flung pent-up death against the mistress of his will. Yesterday afternoon, Clyde Dexter struck again.

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0: Nancy Kelly will soon be seen in the Paramount picture Follow That Woman. 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

0: Ever hear of a man named Eberman? Matthew Eberman, his name was. He had his name in the papers quite a lot, Matthew did. There's kind of a funny story concerning Matthew, too. Had to do with murder. Matthew was an ugly guy. Ugly as a mud fence, and he hated that. He hated everyone telling him how ugly he was. Why, ever since he was a kid.
1: I won't play if I have to be Matthew's partner. He's so awful looking, it makes me sick to have to look at him with those terrible big hands.
2: Shh.
1: Well, I won't play, and I'll tell him so to his face. Matthew Eberman, you're the ugliest, most horrible looking boy I've ever seen. You're double ugly. That's what you are. Look at you. Look at you. Double ugly, double ugly, double ugly.
0: Sometimes Matthew would cry. He'd go home and beat his big fists into his pillow and nearly choke getting the sobs out of him.
3: Don't cry, Matthew. What do you care what they say? Friends don't matter unless they love you for yourself. Don't cry, dear. Mother loves you. Mother thinks you're a wonderful boy. There, there, now don't you cry.
0: And then Matthew wouldn't cry. It was a funny thing, too. He came from a good family, enough money, education. And if he hadn't been so ugly, if he hadn't been, his voice would have been kind of pleasant to listen to. One time, I remember, he got along okay with just his voice. It was at a masquerade. After he got the costume and the mask all on, his mother said,
4: "Why, I hardly know my old boy, all dressed up like that."
0: Why he ever went, I don't know. Wanted to be with people, I guess. Anyway, he did go to the party, and he danced with all the girls in the place. And one girl was so beautiful. Some lovely duchess, maybe from 100 or 200 years ago. Like a soft cloud of ruffles and lace, and the scent of magic clung all about her.
5: Who are you?
0: Someone who's in love with you.
5: A masquerade is so romantic. It's perfectly all right to fall in love with a stranger. Someone you haven't the slightest idea who it is.
0: Well, do you mind if I fall in love with you?
5: It's a masquerade.
0: I've never said it before. I love you.
5: Who are you?
0: I love you.
5: Who are you? I'll tell you who I am if you'll tell me who you are.
6: Ladies and gentlemen, unmask!
5: Oh, come on, take off your mask. Well, it doesn't matter now. Here, I'll take mine off first.
0: No.
5: Well, remove yours.
0: No.
5: Oh, you silly, you must. Take it off. I'll take it off of you myself.
0: No, no, don't. Please don't.
5: I will, I will. Matthew Eberman.
0: Some lovely duchess. A soft cloud of lace and the scent of magic all about her. Matthew's mother died. Matthew went away from town. It was after that that he had to do with murder.
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0: I just told you about him as a boy, so maybe you could understand him later on. You see, he never knew a soul to talk to except some of the men who worked in the same plant where he did. He got a job there in this plant throwing sacks into a truck. At lunchtime, Matthew would listen to the other men talking, his big hands opening and closing regularly.
2: You know what I think? I think it's better to be married no matter what.
9: That's right, handsome. Still, lots of men don't get married.
2: That's right.
9: Hey, you ain't married, are you, Eberman?
0: No.
2: Oh? How come, Eberman?
0: I don't know.
9: I thought I'd never get married. I thought women married only good-looking men. Shucks, Eberman, if a woman had married me, one ought to marry you.
0: I never know anyone to marry.
2: Well, my ball and chain will fix that. I tell you what, come up to the house Saturday night. Yeah, Eberman's the one I was telling you about that don't know no one to marry, Hazel.
1: Why, Mr. Eberman, ain't you ashamed? There's lots of girls around that's just dying to get married. Ain't you never wanted a home? Now look at our little place. Ain't it cute? A man needs a woman's touch and vice versa.
2: Yeah, that's the truth, Eberman.
1: Sure. Now look at Hanson here, Mr. Eberman. He wasn't no use to himself at all alone. And now we got a really good life worked out.
2: Oh, now, Hazel, honey, don't force.
0: Oh, that's all right. Let her talk.
1: I would have anyways, Mr. Eberman. Handsome don't hold no water with me.
0: The fat wife talked and Matthew listened. And he began to wonder if maybe there wasn't something in what she said. It was lonesome. He could quit the plant if he wanted. He had all that money his mother left him when he died. He only worked because it was so lonesome. And then Hazel said...
1: Who'd be a good girl for you? Well, what type do you go for? Jenny Schwartz? No, I know. Sally Nathan.
0: Sally Mason. A big, easy-going blonde. Like a soft cloud of ruffles and lace in the scent of magic. No, no. That's getting it all mixed up. Anyway, Hazel arranged for them to meet at a party at her house. She had all the men and their wives from the plant, and a guy named Lefty played the piano. Played piano like old-time movies. Everybody had a swell time except Matthew. He sat alone over in one corner of the porch. He heard the screen door open and close, and a big bunch of white that was Sally moved over to him.
10: Well, there you are, Mr. Eberman. What do you mean by running away from the party? I'm your date tonight, aren't I?
0: Sure, but I thought maybe you'd want to be with some of those fellas that talk more. You know, I'm pretty quiet.
10: Oh, I don't mind. I think that's the mark of a gentleman. Oh, gorgeous night, huh? Isn't it? You know, I think nature's just about the grandest thing in the world, don't you? Huh? Oh, trees and flowers and all. Ain't so many flowers around here, though. I like sunshine and clean scenery all around, don't you? Huh? I get so lonesome here. Lonesome for a girl. That is, of course, if you aren't married.
0: I get lonesome, too.
10: You do? I never thought men got lonesome. I thought it was only girls. Men can get out.
0: I get lonesome.
10: Oh, sure, I remember now. Hazel told me. You're afraid you're too ugly looking.
0: What are you laughing at? I do get lonesome, and that's the reason, only you're not to laugh.
10: Well, my goodness, I wasn't laughing. Except it's funny to think of a man being so... Say, I didn't mean to hurt your feelings. I'm lonesome too, ain't I? You've got the biggest hands I ever seen. Do you think I'm pretty? Do you? Oh, I get so lonesome.
0: Matthew couldn't get it out of his head about this funny girl. Do you think I'm pretty? He didn't even know. He couldn't even remember what she looked like when he went to work the next day. And when he started to get his lunch, there was something over by the gate that he'd never noticed before. Something pink and fresh. His big hands opened and closed. It was Sally. All in pink organdy, like a pink balloon at a children's party.
11: Oh, I guess you're surprised to see me, aren't you, Mr. Everman?
0: Yeah, I guess I am.
11: I thought maybe you might like a little home-fixed lunch. That'll look good, huh? So we can eat over here in the shade if you don't mind having a lady as company. I was all alone today. That's why I come. Looky here. I even got some chocolate creams for after. You like them?
0: Uh-huh.
11: I do. I do myself. Say, ain't this a cute bracelet? Huh? Little tiny bells. Must be hard work to make a thing like that now, don't you think? Oh, say, have one of those sandwiches, Mr. Everman. They're gorgeous.
0: Sally chatted away, all in pink, and self-consciously turned her wrist to make the little bells tinkle. Matthew ate steadily, silently, big, thick sandwiches.
11: It's like a party, ain't it?
0: After a while, it was time to go back to work. Matthew stood up and didn't know what to say, just looked. Sally's face was kind of shiny from the heat, and the pink had gone limp and bunched. But a breeze picked up the loose strands of her hair. Her foot twisted like a little girl.
11: You know, you never once called me by name. It's Sally.
0: I know.
11: Oh, call me by name. I like being called by name.
0: I will.
11: Well, can't you do it now? Oh, it won't hurt now.
0: I gotta go back to work.
11: Okay. So long.
0: So long. You look pretty in pink.
11: Why, say, I'm awful glad you like it. It's one of my favorite colors in all this world.
0: The men and their wives at the plant watched the romance develop.
1: Gonna get hitched, Mr. Everman?
2: It's better to get married no matter what.
0: No matter what. Matthew never asked Sally to marry him until the day he saw her out by the fence where she lived, talking to Lefty, the man who'd played the piano at Handsome's party the first night they met. He saw Lefty pinch her cheek and he heard Sally laugh.
11: Lefty, you say the silliest. Oh, you can't expect a girl to take you serious. Now, oh, no, don't stop that.
12: Oh, come on.
11: You're terrible.
0: You take your hands off her.
12: What's the matter? You don't know.
0: You take your hands off.
11: Matthew, look what you've done to Lefty. Why, you knocked him out cold.
0: You're not to fool around with guys like that. I don't like the woman I'm going to marry fooling around with guys like that.
11: Marry? Oh, Matthew. Why, that's the one thing in the whole wide world I always wanted to be.
0: Matthew took his bride to Niagara Falls. There was only one thing, the bracelet. Matthew wondered what he could do about that. The little house was a white cottage, located pretty much by itself, quite a distance from the plant. Sally had to walk a good way to see any of the people she used to know.
1: How's married life, Sally?
11: Oh, say, it's the grandest thing. You should come by and see us. Pay us a social call.
1: Yeah, I hear you got a nice place to live.
11: Yeah, flowers and a tree. You simply got to come and see it.
0: And the men and their wives at the plant did come and see it. They sat around the house and put their feet on things and spilled cigar ashes on the floor and talked loud and common. Matthew didn't say a word. He just sat, listened, looked at the mess they made. He stayed a long time. Matthew thought they never would go.
5: You don't be strangers.
2: Oh, don't worry.
1: Yeah, we'll be back real often now that we know the way.
5: Good night.
1: Well, good night.
2: Good night.
1: See you soon.
5: Good night.
0: Matthew looked at the rugs and the footmarks on the chairs. The place looked ugly.
11: Imagine entertaining folks in your very own home.
0: They won't come again.
11: Well, why not?
0: Look at the rug.
11: Oh, that ain't nothing. I'll just run the sweeper over it and you'll...
0: They're not coming again.
11: Oh, but a house ain't nothing without folks coming in.
0: We got each other.
11: Oh, yes, but...
0: We never had another party. Maybe Matthew saw his own face in the ashes on the floor. The house grew quiet, and Sally got nervous.
11: Oh, it's just that we sit here and don't say a word, Matthew. I get lonesome. Can't we have a party? Huh? Well, can't we go to other people's parties then? Oh, can't we do that?
0: The yard grew up in weeds, and the flowers didn't do so well, and the tree didn't grow. Even the smoke from the plant seemed to find its way over to the house. The white got gray, then it got black in splotches. And the paint peeled. Matthew lived. Sally put on weight.
11: See the pretty pink ribbon I got to match my hair? Lady at the dime store said blonde hair got awful dingy looking, so I got this bottle of stuff. Only a dime. Look how it brightens up the color of my hair. Oh, have a chocolate cream, Matthew. These creams come from the dime store, too. I can't even notice the difference from the ones you used to buy me.
0: He walked away. He always walked away. He wanted to tell Sally how much he wanted to be close to her, but he couldn't. She filled the house with frilly things and all the fussy doodads that go with it.
11: You just won't believe what I got to show you, Matthew. It's just like Joanne Crawford had in the magazine. Look, it's a genuine toy poodle. Just like a little ball of fur, ain't he? Hello, beautiful. Ooh, such a wondrous little lollipop, my baby. Would you like a little chocolate cream like the one he eats? Oh, Matthew, eat a scream. Look at him eat some cream. Would you like them, don't you? Here, have another one. And tasty good, huh? Oh, no, Mommy. The marshmallow mustn't bark. What is it, baby? What's the matter, Mommy, little baby?
0: Matthew walked away.
11: Watch your canaries jump on their perch, Matthew. Hey, I just don't understand those birds, Matthew. They don't sing a song like canaries are supposed to. No. Now, you naughty bad boy, scaring your yitty sisters like that. I just won't talk to you again. Don't you make that funny face in the muddy. Mommy didn't mean to hurt your feelings. Oh, Matthew, isn't it a scream? Here, little angel. Here, little furry angel. Let's divide it. A chocolate cream, huh? Yeah, it's for you. No. Don't muck me all up. Oh, for goodness. Oh, look at that, Matthew. All down my neck with cheek. Here now. Here, you just go and you sit in your puppy's lap. Would you like to sit in the daddy's lap, angel baby doll? Why, Matthew, you hit him. Oh, Matthew, don't do that way, Matthew.
0: What are you crying for, Sally?
11: Oh, you shouldn't have hit him. Oh, look at him. Won't you cry, little angel face? Mommy won't eat her. No. Look, Matthew. He's just like a kid, ain't he? I think maybe kids wouldn't make it so lonesome.
0: No! Matthew got up, went and stood by the window and looked out.
11: I like the house, but I get lonesome.
0: Lonesome? In your own home? Why go to those awful parties with ashes and footmarks on the chairs and the men with their arms around Sally? She shouldn't have allowed that. She belonged to him. She was the only person who ever did belong to him. Hadn't she come to him in the plant yard that day? Sure she had. She liked him. She shouldn't be singing that song that Lefty plays. That Lefty pinching her cheek and laughing at him. She shouldn't have allowed that.
11: Mom, she gets the angel head. Ooh, little baby.
0: And he wanted her to leave that dog alone.
11: Oh,
0: why couldn't she treat him like that? Matthew looked out the window. It's too bad about the paint and the smoke that came over from so far from the plant. The weeds all around. He was surprised to see the tree look bigger. Maybe he hadn't noticed the tree for a long time.
11: Matthew!
0: Yeah?
11: What are you doing, Matthew?
0: Thinking.
11: Oh.
0: He looked at her. Where was that pink and fresh thing he'd seen before at the plant? The face shining from the heat and the loose strands of hair caught in the breeze.
12: No one's called me by name. I like being called by name.
0: A big, fat, blonde lump.
11: Oh. These creams come from the dime store. You can't even tell the difference.
0: Where was that pink and fresh thing by the gate? Sally was standing by the canary cage and wiggling her wrist again. She hadn't done that for a long time, since Niagara Falls.
11: Look, Matthew, I found that bracelet with the bells on it. I thought it might make the canaries sing. Come on, birdie-doo. Do you think they're sick, Matthew? I've never seen them so quiet before. Listen to the bells, birdie baby. Tinkle, hear, hear, tinkle.
0: Matthew's hands were opening and closing at his sides, like they were grasping for something to hold and never finding it.
11: I just don't understand those birds at all.
0: You've gotten fat, Sally.
11: Oh, it don't matter. I don't care. Nobody cares if a married woman gets fat. That's what Hazel says. I like Hazel. She's good company. I don't get down her way much now, though. My ankles swell up from these French heels. Cute shoes, though, ain't they, Matthew? Makes the foot look small. My ankles swell up, but it does make the foot look small. Her wrists swell up, too. I don't know what's wrong with them, I know. Oh, I wish I could get these birds to sing. Oh, I'm bored.
0: Aren't you happy with me, Sally?
11: Yeah, but we never do anything. Oh, I get crazy here all the time. I just get so I can't stay still another minute or I'll scream. If we had some kids, then maybe we'd mean more to each other. Have something to talk to each other about. And kids is awful good company, and then conversation about kids is good company, and good talk between a man and his wife.
0: If you want to run, you want to kick the walls, tear the house down, anything.
11: Mommy's little baby now, mustn't fall.
0: Where was that terrace that he'd seen once upon a time? Some lovely duchess, maybe from 100 or 200 years ago. Maybe if he grabbed Sally, held her so close, that wouldn't make a difference.
13: Ugliest, poorliest boy I've ever seen.
12: Matthew Everman.
0: Why did it have to turn out this way? They said that a man ought to be married no matter what. If you could only stop all that noise, if you could only just get a minute to think without all that noise, then he could get us. That wife. Sally was so fat. Matthew stuffed his mouth full of dime store chuckers, one after the other, one after the other, one after the other. The whole room began to turn. Big, fat, blonde, lump all covered in pink. No flowers. The canaries and the dog were quiet.
11: Oh, Matthew, they were like kids to me. Little helpless babies. You, just look at your hands. They're red, all red, wet. You look so ugly.
0: The big blonde was still as could be. Except her wrists. But her face hated him. She said he was ugly. Ugly.
11: Can't you even say that you're sorry, Matthew? Matthew!

0: Those carpenter boys sure know what to do with their hammers, don't they? Listen. I guess they're getting ready for in the morning, cutting down a tree to build a thing like that. Well, that's the story of Matthew Eberman, I guess. There's just one thing that I'd like to ask you, please.
1: Sure, sure. Anything you want. What can we do for you?
0: Well, my name, it's all right to print that, but...
1: Sure, sure.
0: I guess maybe you wonder how I could tell you all this, like I was talking about somebody else. Well, it's because Matthew Eberman wasn't ever a person I really wanted to be. He was somebody I knew and I didn't like. I hated him, just like everybody else did, because he was ugly. There's no excuse for what he did, poor old Matthew. Hating makes so many lonely people, and it makes ugly people, too, ugly and mean on the inside. I guess the best thing would be if everybody would... Wouldn't it be a nice world if people would... My name, see, that's all right, but no pictures, please. No pictures in the papers, huh? You know, mean an awful lot to me. You understand, don't you? There won't be any pictures in the papers, will there? Just promise me that and I'll be so grateful. No pictures.

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0: Lloyd Nolan appeared through the courtesy of 20th Century Fox, producers of Kiss of Death. Tonight's suspense play was by George Lloyd. Next Thursday, same time, you will hear Edmund O'Brien as star of Suspense. 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

This is the Man in Black, here again to introduce Columbia's program, Suspense. Tonight from Hollywood, we bring you two of America's most artful and distinguished stars. From the Metro-Goldwyn-Mayer studios comes Mr. Robert Young, and from Warner Brothers, Miss Geraldine Fitzgerald. Mr. Young and Miss Fitzgerald are with us to play in an unusual tale by the unusual James Thurber. An excerpt from the book, My World and Welcome to It, called A Friend to Alexander, adapted for radio by Freya Howard, is tonight's study in Suspense. If you've been with us before, you will know that suspense is compounded of mystery and suspicion and dangerous adventure. In this series are tales calculated to intrigue you, to stir your nerves, to offer you a precarious situation, and then withhold the solution until the last possible moment. And so it is with Mr. Thurber's poignant and strange story and the performances of Robert Young as the man who was a friend to Alexander and of Geraldine Fitzgerald as his wife, Bess, who relates these events to us. We again hope to keep you in suspense.

0: Harry was a laughing, happy-go-lucky fellow before he began to have those dreams. I guess he was pretty much like dozens of other men who go to work every morning, settle down in soft chairs with their newspapers after dinner, and like a weekend in the country now and then. He was fond of easy living and good times. Like everyone else, he talked of the war, rationing tires, and his golf scores. Until those nightmares began to plague him. At first, I was amused.
1: You know, I've been dreaming about Aaron Burr every night.
0: What for?
1: Well, how do I know what for?
0: Aaron Burr is a funny person to be dreaming about nowadays.
1: Why?
0: I mean, with all the countries in the world at war with each other.
1: What's so funny about dreaming?
0: Maybe you're upset.
1: Well, everybody dreams, don't they?
0: I don't see why you'd see Aaron Burr in your dreams.
1: Well, I do.
0: Where do you see him?
1: Oh, places. In Washington Square, or Bowling Green, or on Broadway.
0: Even here on 55th Street?
1: Mostly downtown. I'll be talking to a woman in a Victoria. A woman holding a white lace parasol.
0: Oh.
1: And suddenly there will be Aaron Burr. Bowing and smiling and smelling like a carnation. Telling his stories about France and getting off his insults.
0: Who is the woman in the Victoria?
1: What?
0: The woman. Who is she?
1: Well, how do I know? You know about people in dreams, don't you? They're nobody at all. Or everybody.
0: Ah, but you see Aaron Burr plainly enough, though. I mean, he isn't anybody or nobody or everybody.
1: All right, all right. You have me there, but I don't know who the woman is.
0: Are you sure?
1: What's more, I don't care. Maybe it's Madame Jumel or Mittens Willett or a girl I knew in high school.
0: Who's Mittens Willett?
1: She was a famous New York actress in her day, 50 years ago or so. She's buried in an old cemetery on 2nd Avenue. I've seen the tombstone.
0: That's very sad.
1: Why is it?
0: I mean, she probably died young. Almost all women did in those days.
1: He's a vile, cynical cad. I was standing and talking to Alexander Hamilton when Burr stepped up and slapped him in the face. When I looked at Hamilton, who do you suppose it was?
0: I don't know. Who?
1: My brother, Walter, the one I've told you about. The one who was killed by that drunk in the cemetery.
0: Harry, I never could get that story straight.
1: I've told you about it a dozen times. This drunk came up to him when his back was turned and...
0: What was he doing in the cemetery?
1: That's not the point. He was killed. That's what's important. And I loved him very much.
0: I don't understand what...
1: What's the use of telling you every time I mention it? You start asking the same questions.
0: I understand now, dear. When you looked at Hamilton, he was your brother Walter.
1: Yes.
0: Harry, maybe we ought to go to the country for more weekends.
1: Weekends?
0: Yes.
1: I'm going to bed.
0: For a time that evening, I worried about Harry. Not about his dream. Why shouldn't he dream? But I wondered about his health. He looked so worried somehow, so unlike himself. I was glad when he went to bed. A good night's sleep was just what he needed, I thought. How could I know? The next morning, we were quietly eating our grapefruit when Harry flung down his spoon.
1: I wish he'd go back to France and stay there, him and his Lala.
0: Who, dear? Oh, you mean Aaron Burr. Did you dream about him again?
1: Yes, he said la-la to me.
0: Why should he say la-la?
1: I was at the tavern and we were drinking ale and I said something funny. I don't remember what it was. Something amusing about what Ben Franklin had said to Washington once. One of those things, you know.
0: No, I don't. Have some more coffee, dear.
1: I don't want any coffee. I made this remark and everyone laughed. Everyone but Burr, that is. He sort of sniffed. And then he said, la-la.
0: Well, why not? I mean, is there anything wrong about him saying la-la?
1: It was the way he said it. He was sneering at me. They all noticed it.
0: Who, dear? Who noticed it?
1: The others, all of them. And Hamilton. I was there with Hamilton. It was swell until Burr came in. Aaron Burr.
0: I don't see why you dream about him all the time. Don't you think you should take some Luminol?
1: I'm not sick, I tell you. I know what I'm dreaming.
0: I just thought, well... It's always Burr, and that seems odd.
1: Well, why? Why shouldn't I dream about Burr if I want to?
0: But you don't want to.
1: No, but I can't help it. Everywhere I go with Alexander, sooner or later Burr shows up and makes those nasty remarks. Last night he elbowed Alexander out of his way, did it deliberately.
0: Alexander?
1: Hamilton.
0: Oh, Alexander Hamilton.
1: Yes, goodness knows I'm familiar enough with him by this time to call him by his first name.
0: Harry, you know, We might go to the old Drovers Inn this weekend. You like it there.
1: Hamilton has become not only my brother, Walter, but practically every other guy I've ever liked.
0: Don't you like the old Drovers Inn anymore?
1: Isn't it natural that Hamilton should represent my brother and guys I like? That's natural, isn't it?
0: Yes, I suppose it is.
1: Well, then why are you looking at me like that?
0: You know, dear, I wish you'd go and see Dr. Fox.
1: I don't want to see Dr. Fox. I want Aaron Burr to stop sneering at me in my clothes. He looks at me and his lips curl up and he says, "La la, Mr. Andrews, what odd taste you have."
0: I wish you'd go and see Dr. Fox.
1: I'm going to the zoo and feed popcorn to the rhinoceros. That makes things seem right, for a little while anyway.
0: I thought he'd forgotten all about that ancient pistol duel, because for 2 days after that, he lost his haggard, tired look and actually seemed cheerful. But one night, about 5 a.m, he came into my room in pajamas and bare feet, his hair disheveled and his eyes wild.
1: He got him. He got him. The rotter got him. Alexander fired in the air and smiled at him, just like Walter must have smiled.
0: Like Walter? Oh, yes, dear. Your brother, Walter, who was killed in a cemetery.
1: This was at Weehawken in New Jersey.
0: What? Your brother?
1: No, Hamilton and Burr. The duel. Hamilton had a white ruff around his neck. Burr was in black tights, French clothes. Alexander lifted his pistol and fired in the air and then smiled at Burr. And then that fiend from hell took deliberate aim. He took so long. He meant to take his time about it. I saw him grin. And then he pointed his pistol at Alexander and fired. He killed him in cold blood, the foul scum.
0: Oh, darling. Don't, darling. Here, here, dear. Take some of these pills.
1: I don't want any.
0: Oh, take it. You'll feel better.
1: I don't want any, I tell you.
0: Here, darling. Swallow. Please, swallow.
1: All right.
0: There. That's better.
1: The cad. The rotten, sneaking cad. He grinned just as he fired. And Alexander clutched himself at the stomach. Then shook his head and tried to walk forward. Then he fell. With his mouth open as though he wanted to say something. And Burr stood there. Grinning.

0: He was better after that, but I kept urging him to see Dr. Fox. At first he refused, but later he decided to humor me. He was humoring me by this time, and Dr. Fox, too.
1: How you been feeling, Doc?
2: Oh, fairly well, Mr. Andrews. My pulse has been just what seems to be the trouble?
1: Nothing. Nothing wrong with me.
0: He has nightmares.
2: You look a little underweight. Perhaps your diet.
1: Oh, I'm not underweight. Overweight, maybe, but not underweight.
2: Getting enough exercise?
1: Same as usual.
0: He's worried about something. He always has this same dream.
2: Aha, a dream, eh? What kind of a dream?
1: Just a plain old dream. Aha.
0: No, it isn't. It's about his brother Walter, who was killed in a cemetery by a drunken man. Only it isn't really about him.
2: Really? Why, very few people are actually killed in cemeteries. It's an interesting coincidence, if I may say so.
1: You mean, you know somebody who was killed in a cemetery, too? Is that the coincidence?
2: No, I meant your brother being killed in a cemetery. You know, dead in a cemetery. A sort of, do you follow me?
1: No. I think you should go see Dr. Fox, Dr. Fox.
2: Interesting. Yes, very interesting. I wonder if you'd mind stepping into the next room, Mr. Andrews. I want to give you a thorough examination. Right in here, sir, and we'll just have a look at you.
1: Well, I hope you're satisfied. You heard what he said. There's nothing the matter with me at all.
0: I'm glad your heart is so fine. He said so, you know. He said your heart is fine.
1: Sure it's fine. My heart's fine. Everything's fine.
0: And you know what I was thinking?
1: No, what?
0: I was just thinking that now that Alexander Hamilton is dead, why, you won't see any more of Aaron Burr.
1: Yeah. Yeah, I guess you're right.
0: But I was wrong. Aaron Burr did not leave my husband to sweeter or more peaceful dreams. Harry said nothing about it for several mornings, but I could tell he was still being tortured by those ghosts. He brooded over his breakfast. He didn't answer me when I spoke to him. I dropped my butter knife, and he jumped.
1: What was that?
0: Only my knife.
1: Oh.
0: Harry, are you still dreaming about that man?
1: Oh, I wish I hadn't told you about it. Forget it, will you?
0: I can't forget it with you going on this way.
1: Can't you forget I mentioned it?
0: Maybe you should see a psychiatrist.
1: Oh, bosh.
0: What does he do now?
1: What does who do?
0: Aaron Burr. I don't see why he keeps coming into your dreams now.
1: He goes around bragging that he did it with his eyes closed. Says he didn't even look.
0: Didn't look when?
1: When he killed Alexander in that duel.
0: Well, what?
1: He claims he can hit the ace of spades at 30 paces blindfolded. Furthermore, since you ask what he does, he jostles me at parties now.
0: I think you should stay out of this, Harry. It wasn't any business of yours anyway. And it happened so long ago.
1: I'm not getting into anything. It's getting into me. Can't you see that?
0: I see that we've got to get you away from here. Oh, maybe if you slept someplace else for a few nights, you wouldn't dream about him anymore.
1: I don't know.
0: Let's go to the country tomorrow. We'll stay at the Lime Rock Lodge.
1: Bess, why can't we visit the Crowleys? They live in the country.
0: All right, fine.
1: Bob has a pistol, and we could do a little target shooting.
0: What do you want a pistol for?
1: Plenty of open space.
0: I'd think you'd want to get away from shooting.
1: Yes. Sure, dear.

0: The vacation seemed a success at first. When we arrived at the Crowley's house in the cab, I thought I'd left my suitcase at the railroad station. Harry laughed his old normal laugh for the first time in many days as he found the bag and handed it to me. And then he leaned over and kissed me.
1: Good old Connecticut.
0: Oh, Harry, this is wonderful.
1: Oh, we'll have a grand time, Bess.
0: Yes, dear.
2: Hello, Miss.
3: Hi, Harry.
0: Here they come.
1: Good old Bob. Remind me to tell him that rabbit joke.
0: Hello, Madison.
4: I'll take your bags, Mr. Andrews.
1: Thank you, Madison. Good to see you.
4: Thank you, sir.
3: Hello there.
2: Bess, what a wonderful
1: Well, day. Bob, Hi, how's Alice? The old country squire?
4: Oh, fine. How have you been?
1: Never better. Boy, it's good to be here. Hello, Alice.
2: Well, you too. I'm so glad you've come. Gets kind of dull here in the hinterland.
0: Oh, I'm glad, too.
4: Say, wait till you get one of our extra special cold martinis into you. You'll feel ship shape.

0: seeing Harry's face relaxed and smiling over his cocktail glass. When I went to bed that night, I felt that at last that nasty old business of the dream was over, and I was happy. But when I woke the next morning, I saw my husband lying rigid on his back, staring at the ceiling.
1: One Henry Andrews, an architect.
0: What's the matter, dear?
1: Nothing.
0: Oh, why don't you go back to sleep, Harry? It's only 8 o'clock, and this is the country.
1: One Henry Andrews, an architect.
0: What are you talking about?
1: That's what he calls me.
0: Calls you who?
1: One Henry Andrews, an architect, keeps saying in his nasty little sneering voice, One Henry Andrews!
0: Harry, please don't yell. You'll wake the whole house. It's early. People want to sleep.
1: I'm beneath him. I'm just anybody. I'm a man in a gray suit. Be on your good behavior, my good man, he says to me, or I shall have one of my lackeys give you a taste of the riding crop.
0: Why should he say that to you?
1: You ask me why.
0: He wasn't such a great man, was he? I mean, didn't he try to sell Louisiana to the French or something behind Washington's back?
1: He was a traitor.
0: Then why worry what he says?
1: He was a scoundrel, but a very brilliant mind.
0: I was in hopes you weren't going to dream about him anymore. I thought if we came up here...
1: It's him or me. I can't stand this forever.
0: Neither can I.

0: As I had expected, Harry spent most of the afternoon with Bob shooting at targets. At first, they just aimed at the paper squares. It all seemed to be good-natured and in fun. After a while, Harry stood with his back to the dead tree trunk on which the targets were nailed. Then he walked 30 paces ahead in a stiff-legged manner, and his face was set in stern lines. His revolver was at arm's length above his head when he turned suddenly and fired. Bob dropped to the ground, scared.
1: Hey, what's the big idea, Harry?
0: But Harry didn't answer. He started to walk back to that dead tree trunk again. Then, with his back to the target, he began marking off the 30 paces. Bob called to him.
1: I think they kept their arms hanging straight down. I don't think they stuck them up in the air.
0: But my husband continued to count off. At the 30th step, he lowered his arm, wheeled about suddenly, and fired from his hip.
1: Hey there, watch out!
0: Two of the shots missed the tree, but the last one hit it. Like a mechanical man or someone in a trance, Harry began to walk back to the tree again without a word, his lips tight, his eyes bright, his breathing coming fast.
1: And look, it's my turn!
0: But Harry about-faced and stalked on. This time when he fired, his eyes were closed. Poor Bob didn't know what to make of this strange behavior.
2: Hey, good heavens, man, give me that gun, will you?
0: Without a protest, Harry let him have it. For the first time, he spoke.
3: I need a lot more practice, I guess.
2: Well, not with me standing around. Come on, let's get back to the house and shake up a drink. Gee, I've got the jumps.
3: I need a lot more practice.
0: I guess I must have slept soundly that night, because I didn't hear him leave the room. He must have crawled out of bed, dressed silently, and crept out of the room. The sun was just coming up, and the light was hard, and the air was cold. Then I heard the shots. I threw on a dressing gown and ran downstairs. The Crowleys were in the hall. Oh, good heavens, Bess. Is Harry all right?
2: It sounds like it.
0: Where is he? What's he doing?
4: It sounds as though he's out behind the studio shooting.
0: Alice.
4: Oh, no, take it easy, Bess. Bob will go out and get him. Maybe he had a nightmare or walked in his sleep.
0: No. He never walks in his sleep. He's awake all right.
4: Well, let's go down and get some coffee. He'll need some.
2: Yes, I'll need some, too. Hey, what the dickens is the matter with him, anyway?
0: I don't know. I'm so sorry.
4: Bob, you go get him.
2: At your service, madam, alive or dead.
4: Bob, stop it.
2: Okay, I'll do my best.
4: Come on, Bess. We'll go to the kitchen.
0: What's that noise?
4: Where?
0: In the kitchen.
4: Oh. Oh, it's you, Madison.
5: Yes, ma'am.
4: Well, you're shaking.
5: I was just wondering, ma'am.
4: No, it's all right, Madison. You go on back to bed.
5: Clothita was scared, ma'am, and I thought...
4: Oh, well, you tell Clothita that it's all right. Mr. Andrews is shooting a little. He couldn't sleep.
5: Yes, ma'am.
4: Yes.
0: I don't know what to do, Alice.

0: I guess the Crowleys were relieved when the cab came to drive us to the station early that day. Their maid had threatened to leave. The neighbors were complaining about the early morning disturbance, and their own nerves were ragged.
1: Boy, I'll need a drink after that.
2: Yes, and make mine a stiff one.
1: Gee, I'm sure glad he's gone.
2: Well, it was either he or Clotheda. You can't afford to lose a good cook these days.
1: Say, what do you think's the matter with him?
2: I don't know. It's what Clotheda would call the shoots, I guess.
1: You know, he said a funny thing when I went out and got him this morning.
2: Well, let's have it. I could stand a funny thing.
1: I asked him what the deuce he was doing out there in that freezing air with only his pants and shirt and shoes on, and you know what he said?
2: What?
1: I'll get him one of these nights. That's just what he said.
0: By this time, I was really frightened. When we returned to the city, Harry was a picture of gloom. Our first night back, I looked at him as he lay on the chaise longue in my bedroom in his blue dressing gown, smoking a cigarette. He was haggard and tired, and he kept biting his lower lip. I mixed a scotch and water nightcap for him.
3: No thanks, no liquor. I need a steady hand. Watch my hand. Does it tremble?
0: No.
3: Is it steady?
0: Yes, very.
3: That's good. That's very good. You need a steady hand, you know.
0: For what, dear?
3: Oh, things.
0: Harry, will you sleep in my room tonight?
3: No, you'd keep shaking me all night to keep me awake. You're afraid to let me meet him.
0: Are you still on that?
3: Why do you think everybody's better than I? I can outshoot him the best day he ever lived.
0: Oh, of course,
3: dear. In the waistcoat. Right next to the middle button. He has three big pearl buttons on his waistcoat. Came from France.
0: Why don't you dream about somebody else? Anybody else. Please.
3: You'd like that, wouldn't you? You'd like to have me dream about somebody who wouldn't hurt a fly. Somebody like that. Because you'd know I'd never get in a duel with him.
0: A duel? You're dreaming of a duel now?
3: Ever since Hamilton died. Burr knows I hate him. It's nearly over now.
0: Harry.
3: It's him or me. I'll get him, the rotter.
0: But Harry...
3: I know I'll get him. See, I have a modern pistol. He has to use an old-fashioned single-shot muzzle loader.
0: Is that quite fair?
3: Fair? What do I care if it's fair or not? Was it fair the way he shot Alexander? Was it?
0: Don't be mad with me, Harry.
3: Oh, I'm sorry, darling.
0: I'm very unhappy.
3: I'm sorry, darling.
0: And I'm worried sick.
3: Well, I'm sorry, darling. Don't cry. Please don't cry. It upsets me when you cry. And I mustn't be upset. I must be very calm and rested. My hand must be steady tonight. Especially tonight.
0: Oh, I'm so worried, Harry.
3: Don't worry about me. I'll be all right. I'll be fine. My hand is like a rock.
0: Later, when I kissed him goodnight, I knew it was really goodbye. He didn't say anything, and neither did I. It's just that he seemed so far away. In another world. And each moment I felt that he was becoming more and more remote. Something told me he wasn't coming back. I couldn't sleep. After an hour of tossing and turning, I went to Harry's room. He was sleeping peacefully. I sat down in his chair and watched over him for a long while. Then, finally, I must have fallen asleep.
3: Beautiful morning.
0: It was about 5 a.m. when I awoke. Harry was talking in his sleep.
3: Ah, yes, the doctor. Good of you to come, doctor. Yes, often misty at this hour.
0: Harry.
3: Are they loaded? Splendid.
0: Harry, wake up.
3: Yes, I'm perfectly ready. Is Mr. Burr? He is? Good. Shall we proceed? No, I do not care to make a statement. Very well. Yes, I understand perfectly. 10 paces. Turn and fire at the dropping of the handkerchief. Yes, 10 paces.
0: Harry.
3: Thank
0: Harry.
3: You for acting as my second, Mr. J. Of course, extremely good of you. Very well, then I'm quite ready. 1, 2, 3.
0: Harry.
3: 4.
0: Harry, please.
3: 5.
0: Don't, Harry.
3: 6, 7, 8, 9, 10.
0: Harry. Happy dear.

0: Dr. Fox was puzzled when he examined Harry the next morning.
1: Extraordinary. His heart was as sound as a dollar when I saw him the other day.
0: He seemed to be fine, Dr. Fox.
1: I can't understand it.
0: What?
1: Why his heart stopped as if he'd been shot.
0: Shot?
1: Yes. Of course, there are no gunshot wounds and no...
0: Shot.
1: Now, Mrs. Andrews.
0: That's it. Shot.
1: Now, you'll have to calm yourself. You can't help him now.
0: I should have known it would happen. I kept staring at Harry's right hand. The three fingers next to the index finger were closed stiffly on the palm, as if gripping the handle of a pestle. The taut thumb was doing its part to hold that invisible handle tightly and unwaveringly. But it was the index finger which held my eye the longest. I looked carefully to make sure I was right. Yes. Yes, it was so. That index finger was curved inward slightly, as if it were about to press the trigger of a pistol. So there had been a duel after all. Perhaps there was no gunshot wound. But Harry had been shot as surely as he was dead. Dr. Fox saw me staring and spoke to me.
1: What are you looking at, Mrs. Andrews?
0: Harry never even fired a shot. Aaron Burr killed him the way he killed Hamilton.
1: Well, what are you talking about?
0: Aaron Burr shot him through the heart. I knew he would.
1: Yes, but there's no evidence to...
0: I knew he would. Then Dr. Fox put an arm around me. He looked at me gently and a bit frightened, the way I used to look at Harry when he told me about his dreams. He led me to his assistant and whispered something. He thought I didn't hear him, but I did.
2: She's crazy. Stark raving crazy.
0: I let the assistant take me away. Maybe he thought I was crazy, too. But now I knew. Aaron Burr got Harry. Just as he had killed Hamilton in that old quarrel long ago.

0: And so closes A Friend to Alexander, starring Robert Young and Geraldine Fitzgerald, the James Thurber story, which was tonight's tale of suspense. The producer of these broadcasts is William Speer, who, with Robert Louis Cheyenne, guest director, Freya Howard, author, and Bernard Herrmann and Lucienne Marowick, conductor and composer, collaborated in presenting A Friend to Alexander.
1: 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Passport for Hunter will bring you each week the adventures of an American newspaper reporter among the people of the United Nations. 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And the stars, we have said, will be Robert Young.
0: This is your narrator, the man in black, inviting you to be with us next week at this same time when, with Miss Agnes Moorhead and with a repeat performance by popular request of the play called Sorry, Wrong Number, we again hope to keep you in suspense.
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15: And now, Autolite presents Charles Dickens' The Mystery of Edwin Drood, starring Mr. Herbert Marshall, hoping once again to keep you in suspense.
17: This is the last night I have to live. And I will set down the naked truth without disguise. I was never a brave man, but the task comes without much difficulty. I can speak of myself as if I had already passed from the world. For while I write this, my grave is digging, and my name is inscribed in the Black Book of Death. It was in the organ loft of the assembly hall at Cloisterham College where I first began to learn how a man's mind can become a thing of horrible wonder, a part, a writhing, tormented thing beyond his poor power to control. I'd gone there, as I so often did, for the peace and quiet, for the song of birds, the scents from gardens and woods that joined with me and my music. And it was there, suddenly, without warning, that my mind filled with those words. Words long forgotten, only half learned at best, somewhere in the dim past. When the wicked man turneth away from his wickedness, he shall save his soul alive. The wicked man? What has that to do with me, with John Jasper? Simple instructor in music.
18: Jack!
17: And why should I be filled with a strange sense of guilt?
18: Are you in there, Jack?
17: The wicked man. Me? The wicked man?
18: Jack, are you in the organ loft? Jack?
17: Who's that?
18: It's I, Jack, your nephew, Edwin Drood.
17: Edwin?
18: I'm out here in the assembly hall.
17: Edwin! Edwin, my boy.
19: Jack, it's good to see you again.
17: Let me see what the past 3 months have done for you. I can't say they've done you a bit of harm.
19: No reason why they should. But tell me of yourself. You look a little tired.
17: Tired? Oh, nonsense. Never felt better in my life.
19: Not worried about something, are you? Some strain you're under, perhaps?
17: In this sleepy old college town? Oh, but look here. Come into my office. We're wasting all this time in talk. I've been saving a special welcome for you, my boy. Sit down and rest your weary bones while I make it ready.
19: Oh, Jack. Jack, I'm truly home again. I can see that now. No wonder you love it here at Cloisterham.
17: Is that what you think, Edwin?
19: Well, who could think otherwise, looking at you? You're respected, your talent for teaching music admired and looked up to. You'd be duty-bound to love it.
17: You're wrong, Edwin. I hate it.
19: What?
17: I hate it.
19: Jack, I'd never dreamed.
17: Well, no, let there be an end to such talk, Edwin. We've delayed our toast much too long as it is. To your future, Edwin.
19: No, Jack, hold on. I'll not make that the first toast upon my return.
17: Oh, why not?
19: There's a much better one to drink to on this day of all days. To my future wife, Rosa.
17: Of course, Edwin. To Rosa. As we stood there, Edwin and I, drinking to her, to Rosa, I began to realize why those words about the wicked man had come to me just before his return. It had been a warning, A warning that might have already come too late.

0: Good evening, won't you? Oh, it's Mr. Jasper.
1: Good evening, Rosa. Have I startled you?
0: Why, no, Mr. Jasper. It was only that I...
1: You were expecting someone else?
0: Well, Edwin said that he might get here early.
1: I'm sorry I disappointed you then.
0: Oh, no, it isn't that, really. Oh, I'm being quite rude, aren't I? Please come in.
1: Thank you, my dear. You look most charming, Rosa. I'd swear that gown was purchased in London expressly for your party tonight.
0: You surprise me, Mr. Jasper. I didn't know you were so observant concerning women.
1: Concerning women, Rosa? Or you?
0: Why, me? I'm only one of your music students.
1: No, no. You're a good deal more than that to me, Rosa.
0: I'll open the parlor. We can wait there for the other guests. You said I was a good deal more to you than just a music student. What did you mean?
1: Edwin's my nephew. You're his betrothed. Surely the love I bear for him extends to you also.
0: Oh, I hadn't thought of your feelings toward me in just that way.
1: Had you thought of them then?
0: Allow me to be frank, Mr. Jasper. I'm going to marry Edwin despite the fact that I do not love him.
1: You do not?
0: Oh, as a brother, perhaps as a very dear friend, but not as one should love a husband.
1: Then why marry him, Rosa?
0: Because I couldn't bear to see him hurt. Because I promised both my parents and his that we would marry.
1: There's nothing that can change your mind.
0: No, Mr. Jasper.
1: Not even if you loved another.
0: I do love another. The other guests.
1: Rosa.
0: Oh, excuse me, please. I must let them in.
1: I remember little concerning the party that followed, being too occupied with my own thoughts. But two incidents do stand out as foreshadowing events to come. The first, a conversation between Dean Crisparkle and his protégé, Neville Landless, a strange and intense young man, but newly arrived from Ceylon.
2: Of course, my dear.
3: She is a beautiful girl, Dean. One of the most beautiful it has ever been my fortune to meet.
2: It might be best for you to curb your admiration, Neville. Rose is already spoken for.
3: In Ceylon, that is not always a reason.
2: I need hardly remind you, my boy, that this is Cloisterham in England. I warrant her fiancé would not take too kindly to your attitude.
3: Fiancé?
2: Young Edwin Drood.
3: Ah, yes. I now understand his heir of proprietorship. Obviously, he is not one who appreciates his good fortune.
4: May I ask, Mr. Landless, the exact meaning of your remark concerning me and Rosa?
2: Edwin, really, I don't mind,
3: Mr. Drood. It seemed to me that you were taking the young lady in question rather for granted. I merely commented on it.
4: A manner of comment that hardly comes under the heading of civility in England, Mr. Landless. Though perhaps your somewhat heathen background may account for it.
2: Oh, come now, gentlemen, this is hardly the time.
3: Nor does it seem very civil for you to comment so upon a stranger here, one who has not had your so-called advantages in upbringing.
4: Perhaps the best civility is to mind our own business. If you will set me that example, I promise to follow it.
3: You take too much upon yourself, sir. In my part of the world, you would be called to account for it.
4: By whom, for instance, Mr. Landless?
3: By me, sir. At your earliest convenience.
2: Oh, gentlemen, gentlemen, please.
1: Edwin, let's have no more of this. My word between the two of you. I don't like it, my boy.
4: Nor do I care for certain comments made in my presence here, Jack.
1: This is hardly a matter of moment, Edwin. We are all hosts here to Mr. Landless, a stranger newly arrived. You should respect the obligations of hospitality. Shall it be over, then?
4: So far as I'm concerned, Jack, there's no anger left.
1: Mr. Landless?
3: None, Mr. Jasper.
1: So be it, then. The incident is over. When it became time for Rosa to play, I took my place at the piano beside her in order to turn the pages of the music. I stood there watching her hands caressing the keys like two white, tender doves, seeing her lips pursed tenderly in concentration, the curve of her soft cheek, her eyes intent upon her music, yet finding moments free to glance up into mine. A tide of emotion welled up within me as I watched. And then I saw it begin to overtake her, too. It was evident in the trembling of her hands, the color draining from her face, her quickening breath.
0: Oh, no, I can't bear it. I can't bear it. Oh, take me away. Please take me away.
1: It was then the decision was made. It was then I knew that the end result was as fixed in time as the inexorable approach of death. In this instance, the death of Edwin Drood.

0: Autolite is bringing you Mr. Herbert Marshall in Charles Dickens' The Mystery of Edwin Drood. Tonight's presentation in radio's outstanding theater of thrills, Suspense.
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0: And now, Autolite brings back to our Hollywood soundstage Mr. Herbert Marshall in Elliot Lewis's production of The Mystery of Edwin Drood, a tale well calculated to keep you in suspense.

0: I have said that a man's mind can become a thing of horrible wonder, apart. So it must have been with mine that night. For I know now that the plan, the complete, the perfect plan, was born the very moment that Edwin Drood led Rosa from the room.
1: Oh, the poor girl. She's quite evidently overwrought. Yes, quite overwrought.
2: Little wonder, with the strain she's had to bear. It can hardly be conducive to one's nerves when a fiancé becomes proprietary and overbearing.
0: It would appear that your earlier differences with Edwin Drood still rankle, Mr. Landless.
2: I believe I have my anger well under control, Mr. Jasper. Though the same can hardly be said for the circumstances that provoked
1: it. Oh, come now, Neville. It is hardly becoming to maintain such a disagreeable attitude.
0: Hardly becoming, perhaps, but a natural reaction. And one that can be as naturally overcome.
2: And just how would you suggest this to be done, sir?
0: Through friendly discussion over a friendly nightcap, Mr. Landless. Shall we say at my gatehouse? Within the hour?
2: Will Drood be amenable?
0: He's already accepted my invitation.
2: Then I shall accept also.
0: Thank you, Mr. Landless. You shall not regret it, I assure you. I took my leave then and pursued my way through the silent cobbled streets of Cloisterham. My path led me beside the city's venerable crypt. That strange jumble of old walls, ancient druidic stone, and decaying monuments, wherein dwelt the bones of centuries of Cloisterham's dead. Upon reaching it, I forsook the cobbled stones of the street for the rubble of the crypt.
3: Beware that there mound by the yard gate, Mr. Jasper.
0: Oh, is that you, Durdles?
3: Aye.
0: Well, what was it you said?
3: I said, where the mound, Mr. Jasper.
0: Why, what is it?
3: Lime, that's what.
0: Lime? What you call quicklime?
3: Aye, quick enough to eat your bones, and your boots, with a little handy stirring, quick enough, surely, to eat your bones.
0: Really? Now, you use it in your stonemason work, do you?
3: Aye, though it's little enough stone work for Durdles these days. But with the mayor and them wanting to learn where the olden ones is.
0: Oh, yes. Searching for the final resting places of ancient druids, aren't you?
3: Aye. Trying task it is, too. What with the way they're buried here, without no rhyme, no reason. Scattered about like in walls and under passageways.
0: At best, I'd say it was an impossible task. That was...
3: Not for Durdles and his armory, it's not.
0: Hammer? How can that possibly help?
3: Well, look you over here, Mr. Jasper. Here's a wall. Thick it is. Over 6 feet. Crumbling bad in spots. Hard to tell just what might be buried there, if anything. But Durdles will soon put an end to that mystery. Yeah, it taps, you see. Solid here. Unholden. So I goes on tapping. Hollow here. Nothing. I tap some more. Here I find solid. Hollow again. There you have it, Mr. Jasper. Walls hollow. Oh, filled with rubbish and whatnot, I wager, but hollow plain enough. Like most of the walls around here. Plenty of room in them for 100 more bodies, it need be.
0: Yes, I dare say. Well, thank you kindly for the most illuminating lecture.
3: Well, no. You didn't say why you come visiting here in the first place, Mr. Jasper.
0: I don't believe I know, Durdles. I don't believe I know. When I arrived at my lodgings, Edwin was already there. And no sooner had we got the fire blazing and made ourselves comfortable than Neville Landless put in his appearance. Please to sit down, Mr. Landless. Whatever small comfort you find here, consider to be your own.
2: My thanks, Mr. Jasper.
0: Turn up the lamp on the desk, will you, Edwin? I'll prepare some mulled wine for that nightcap I promised.
4: Of course, Jack.
0: You'll probably notice, Mr. Landless, that I have the lamp so arranged as to illuminate a painting over the chimney place.
2: I had noticed it, Mr. Jasper.
0: You'll recognize the subject, of course.
2: Miss Rosa. I could hardly fail to do so, though the portrait is far from flattering to the original.
0: Don't be so hard on it, Mr. Landless. It was done by Edwin, who made me a present of it.
2: I'm sorry, Mr. Drood. If I had known I was in the artist's presence.
4: I doubt that your remark would have differed, Mr. Landless.
2: Perhaps it would not have, Mr. Drood.
0: Oh, come now, gentlemen, let there be no more of this. The wine is prepared. So. And surely no lady, or at least the portrait of one, should intrude upon the drinking habits of good friends. For you, Mr. Landless.
2: Thank you, sir.
0: Edwin.
4: My thanks, Jack.
0: And now, for the first toast of the evening, I should like to propose one to my nephew, a most fortunate man.
2: A toast in truth, Mr. Jasper. I shall drink to it.
4: Thank you both, gentlemen.
0: Yes, Mr. Landless, I ask you to observe my nephew, for he is indeed one of the most fortunate men of the world.
4: And an enviable state, if I truly possess it, Jack.
0: How could you doubt it, my boy? A family estate that eliminates the burdens of economic necessity. Rosa, eager, waiting to supply you with the greatest blessings of domestic bliss and love. Quite different from your prospects and mine, is it not, Mr. Landless?
2: Yes, quite different, Mr. Jasper.
4: Upon my soul, Jack, I almost feel apologetic for having my way smoothed, as you describe. Almost, but not quite.
2: Perhaps it might have been better for Mr. Drood to have known some hardships in the achievement of his possessions.
4: And why, pray, might it have been better for Mr. Drood to have known hardships?
0: Yes, Mr. Landless. Tell us why.
2: Because they might have made him more sensible of good fortune that is not the result of his own merit.
4: Have you known hardships, may I ask?
2: I have.
4: And what have they made you sensible of?
2: I have told you once before tonight.
4: You've told me nothing.
2: I told you that you take a great deal too much upon yourself.
4: You added something else to that, if I remember.
2: I did. I said that in my part of the world you would be called to account for it.
4: That part of the world is a long way off, I believe, at a very safe distance.
2: Say here, then. Say anywhere that gentlemen may be found.
4: What would you know of gentlemen, Landless? You may know a common thief or a common boaster when you see him, but you're surely no judge of gentlemen.
2: I have taken all I'm going to take from you.
0: Here now, Edwin. Stand still. Mr. Landless, give me that bottle.
2: I'll give it to your precious nephew. I warn you, Drood. I'll cut you down someday for this. I swear it.

0: The scene had gone well, I thought, very well. And after Landis's enraged departure, after I had calmed Edwin down and sent him home, I waited for what I knew would inevitably follow. It was close to midnight when it did.
1: May I come in, Jasper?
0: Of course, Dean.
1: I understand you had some difficulty with my protégé tonight.
0: He told you?
1: Oh, there was no overlooking his wrought-up state when he came home. I questioned him at once. He must have been rather difficult.
0: Murderous might be a more exact term.
1: Murderous? Oh, surely you exaggerate, Jasper.
0: I hardly think so.
1: But what could justify the use of such an expression?
0: The facts. I feel certain that if I had not been there to intervene, he would have laid Edwin dead at his feet.
1: Oh, unbelievable. And yet he did repeat to me the warning he gave young Drood.
0: That he'd cut him down someday?
1: His exact words, Jasper.
0: I think, sir, that you have in your charge a most dangerous man. One who might well attempt to carry out his threat against Edwin's life.
1: Oh, no, I can't believe that, Jasper. I'm confident that if we could get them together again, get them to shake hands upon it, all their differences could be resolved.
0: You're much more optimistic than I.
1: Surely it's worth a try for your nephew's sake, if for no other. Talk to him, I'll talk with Neville. I know he'll meet with Drood whenever and wherever you say.
0: Very well, Dean, I'll try. Though I say to you now, and you are my witness, I'm convinced that unless Neville Landless leaves Cloisterham, the end result could be nothing but tragedy. It was 2 days later that Dean Crisparkle brought me assurance of Neville's willingness to cooperate. Immediately I sought out Edwin Drood for a dinner on Christmas Eve, just the three of us. And so the stage was set, and the hours flew, and the ugly streets of Cloisterham turned bright and gay with the holly and the mistletoe. The dinner in my lodgings went cheerfully and well that Christmas Eve. The holiday spirit burned as brightly as the fire in the hearth. There was peace on earth to all men of goodwill. Not even the unseasonal storm that began to rage outside could dampen the gaiety of the evening. Rather, it served as a challenge, an opportunity to heighten the feeling of good fellowship that seemed to be born that night. It was sometime around midnight when the two men, arm in arm, took their departure.
2: You would suggest something like this, Jack. Fancy going to see the river at this hour on Christmas Eve. Only a madman would suggest such a thing.
0: And only two young madmen such as you would take up such a suggestion, if indeed you are to take it up.
3: Nothing could stop me from it now, Mr. Jasper. It's unbelievable that that sluggish, muddy stream could ever become a raging torrent.
0: Nevertheless, you'll find it is so, Mr. Landless. One of the few worthwhile sights to behold in Cloisterham. Our river, reborn at the height of a storm. I warn you to be careful, however. The footing will be treacherous.
2: You're a wicked man, Jack, to inflame us over the idea and then attempt to draw us back. Well, you'll not succeed in stopping us now, eh, Neville?
3: No, Edwin. Nothing will stop us now.
2: Then come along. We'll be on our merry way.

There is little I can tell you of the night that followed, for there is little that I remember clearly. I know only that when dawn finally broke, I found myself in the organ loft, playing, my clothing wet through, and burning within my brain was a memory. The memory of a man walking alone through the wind and rain in the black of night. A man walking through the deserted streets of Cloisterham. The streets that suddenly, unknown to him, were no longer deserted.

A memory, I said it was. Or was it a dream? I did not know. But as I sat there in that organ loft, in the dim light of Christmas morn, there was one thing I did know. Edwin Groom would never be seen again.

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0: Next week, part two of Charles Dickens' unfinished novel, The Mystery of Edwin Drood, at which time we will attempt to solve this literary puzzle. Our star, once again, Mr. Herbert Marshall. That's next week on Suspense.

0: Suspense is produced and directed by Elliot Lewis, with music composed by Lucian Morawick and conducted by Lud Gluskin. The Mystery of Edwin Drood was adapted from Charles Dickens' unfinished novel by Sidney Marshall. In tonight's story, Terry Kilburn was heard as Edwin Drood, Betty Harford as Rosa, Ben Wright as Landless, Joseph Kearns as Dean Crisparkle, and William Johnstone as Durdles.
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0: Suspense, radio's outstanding theater of thrills, is presented for your enjoyment by Roma Wines. That's R-O-M-A, Roma Wines. Those excellent California wines that can add so much pleasantness to the way you live, to your happiness in entertaining guests, to your enjoyment of everyday meals. Yes, right now a glassful would be very pleasant as Roma Wines bring you Mr. George Murphy in a remarkable tale of
1: suspense.

0: The clock here in my room just struck 7, which means I have about an hour for writing this letter to you. I guess already you've said, who's this from? What goes? So I'll tell you right off. Remember Morton Blake? Speed Blake, they called me in high school. The guy who sat behind you in Algebra 2 and chemistry? That was more than 7 years ago. And I'm writing to you because there's no one else in the world that I give a darn about. There never has been, Julie, since I saw you the first time. Well, I sure had other plans about you, and that's probably a surprise, too, because I never had the nerve to let you know that I was alive before. But as it is with me now, this letter is all you'll ever know. A letter telling you what a mess I've made of things, what a mess I've made of my life. You see, Julie, it's because I always decided too late what to do. Because I always was a coward. That's why I never spoke to you and told you, back then, what I thought about you, until it was too late and you had married someone else. That's why I'm writing the last letter I'll ever write to a girl who can't even remember my face. That's why I'm waiting for Captain Shannon to come and get me. You see, Julie, I'm a murderer. Yes, in just a little while I'll see the squad car pull up outside, and then all the fumbling and the mistakes will be over. But I want you to understand, that's all. Because it really was all her fault, Pauline's. Do you remember Pauline? She was that strawberry blonde who hated you so much. Of course she hated you. Pauline hated everyone. She was so sharp and mean and not like you. But when you got married, I married Pauline just to show myself that I didn't care. Just because she was there handy and you were lost. It was 5 long years we were clawing at each other like 2 cats tied up in a sack. Right up to that last night, she'd gone to a show alone, and I picked her up afterwards. And I was a little late, so she really began riding me. She was in a fine
1: mood. One thing after another. I tell you, I've just about had my fill, Mort. I've stood it as much as I'm going to.
0: As much of what?
1: As much of what?
0: Oh, look, Pauline, I work late. I'm tired. Why don't you just sit there and be quiet?
1: Yes, you'd like that, wouldn't you? You'd like it if I was deaf and dumb. Well, you won't shut me up, Morton Blake. When I want to talk, I'll talk. What are you stopping for?
0: A boulevard stop sign.
1: Oh, isn't that silly? It's almost 2 a.m. There isn't a car in sight.
0: Look, Pauline, let me drive the car, will you?
1: All right, sure. Take your time. After I waited almost an hour in the cold. You don't care about anybody but yourself.
0: Pauline.
1: What?
0: Look, let's stop kidding ourselves. Let's be honest for 5 minutes.
1: Honest? You're a fine one to speak about being honest. Just wonder if it really was work that kept you tonight. After all, I know a couple of things.
0: Oh, forget that, will you? And listen, what I'm trying to say is that our marriage is finished. You know it and I know it, and it was no good before we started.
1: Yes, and whose fault was that, may I ask? I know what you were thinking of then. I know who you were mooning about. I know that.
0: All right. But why should you and I go on? Why don't we just call the whole thing off?
1: You've been working too hard, Mort. You're delirious. You really think I'd ever give you a divorce?
0: Well, it's as bad for you as it is for me, Pauline. Why not?
1: I got my reasons.
0: But we're wasting our lives. You're still young and pretty. And you could get a much better deal.
1: You think you could, too, don't you, Mort?
0: Well, I don't know.
1: But just because you want your freedom so much, it's no go. Because I like to make you squirm. Because I loathe and despise you. Do you get me, Mort?
0: Yes, Pauline, I get you. Let's don't talk anymore. Let's forget it.
1: Look, you don't have to speed just because we're having...
0: Look, a minute ago I was going too slow. You said I...
1: Never mind what I said. Stop going so fast.
0: Well, I'm under the limit. Dry up.
1: Mort, we'll turn over.
0: I said dry up.
1: Mort, there's someone on the road. Martin! Look out, you're gonna hit him! You hit him!
0: You stay in the car, Pauline.
1: Don't go, Mort. Don't go. Maybe he's dead.
0: Oh, maybe. You stay where you are. He's moving. Hey, mister. Mister, can you hear me, mister?
2: Oh, not your fault. Couldn't see me in the dark.
0: Don't try to talk. Here, look, just hang on to me. I'll get you into the car. There you are. You're on your feet. Who are you?
2: Name Haggerty.
0: Okay, Mr. Haggerty. Now take it easy. I'll take you to a doctor.
2: Yes, doctor, quickly. Doctor, quickly.
0: He's passed out. Pauline, open the back door.
1: Is he dead?
0: No, he's alive. There, now if we hurry. We've got to get him to the hospital right away.
1: Well, now there's the result of your temper, Mort.
0: My temper? Well, you know it wasn't my fault. He jumped right in front of the wheels.
2: Oh, not your fault. Not your fault.
1: He doesn't seem to think it was your fault either.
0: Well, it wasn't. You saw. He ran right from the side without looking.
1: Yeah, you're lucky. As usual, Mort.
0: Lucky? What are you talking about?
1: Well, the streets are completely deserted.
0: Well, it's late. What's so strange about that?
1: Nothing. Only there weren't any witnesses.
0: That's right. No witnesses except him and you.
1: That's right. Him and me. What's your hurry, Morton?
0: What's my... Why, I've got to get him to the hospital. He may be dying.
1: No, Mort. He's not dying. You don't have to hurry. He's dead.
0: He's dead. She said it just like that, like she was handing me a birthday present. I pulled the car to the curb and got into the back seat. The old man was sprawled across the cushions, his head twisted back. When I put my face down, there wasn't a whisper of any breathing on my cheek. I slipped my hand inside his coat, still as a stone, not a flicker from his heart. I crawled back under the wheel and sat there thinking.
1: Mort.
0: Yeah.
1: You know what you've done?
0: Yeah. He's dead.
1: That means you're guilty of... What is it, Mort? Murder?
0: No. No, it's not murder.
1: Or manslaughter. And even manslaughter will mean prison, won't it, Mort? I said manslaughter will mean prison, won't it?
0: Prison? Well, no. No, it wasn't my fault. You heard him say so.
1: Yeah. If I testify that I heard, then you'll get off. Is that it?
0: Why, well, you'll have to testify, or else...
1: Or else what, Morton?
0: Or else I'll be sent up. There weren't any other witnesses.
1: That's right, Morton.
0: Hey, what are you trying to tell me?
1: Mort, you must have imagined that poor man said it wasn't your fault.
0: What?
1: Because I didn't hear him say a thing.
0: You're lying. You're lying, Pauline. You heard him. As soon as I put him in the car, he said it. He said it's not your fault.
1: Can you prove it, Mort?
0: Can I prove?
1: This is what I've wanted, Morton. I'll have my freedom, but you won't have yours. You'll be that jailbird, Speed Blake, and you'll have years and years and years to think about all the other girls you used to know. Won't you, Mort?
0: I looked at her. She had a thin smile on her lips. I got a crawling feeling at the back of my neck. I held onto the wheel so tight that my knuckles began to ache.
1: Well, Morton, what are you waiting for?
0: What was I waiting for? What had I always waited for?
1: Well, Morton...
0: I began to think of something. A line that my beloved wife's ran through my brain. She said, no witnesses. There were no witnesses.
1: Why wait, Mort? Be a man.
0: No witnesses. No witnesses. I could dump the old man's body somewhere on the edge of town. No one would be the wiser. No, no one but Pauline. But what if there was no Pauline?
1: Where are you going? This isn't the way, Mort. Mort! Morton, look at the speedometer. I tell you, you're going the wrong way. Well, we're way past the city limits. Morton. Morton, stop this car at once. Stop it, do you hear?
0: Okay. Okay, I'll stop the car, Pauline.
1: Mort, you didn't really believe me when I said I wouldn't testify, did you, Mort?
0: Yes. Yes, I believed you.
1: But I was only kidding. I wouldn't think of not telling...
0: I believed you, Pauline.
1: But you know I'd never do it.
0: I believed you, so I'm going to kill you.
1: You're joking.
0: Am I?
1: You wouldn't dare. And anyway, how could you?
0: Look outside, Pauline. Did you notice where we are?
1: What do you mean?
0: We're on Austin Bluff. Remember, the cliff? It's just ahead.
1: Morton...
0: Must be at least 300 feet to the bottom. Pretty picture, huh, baby?
1: Oh, please.
0: Come on.
1: Please, Morton, I...
0: Come on, get out of the car.
1: No. Oh, no.
0: Oh,
1: no.
0: Yes, yes. We're
1: no.
0: going for a walk, Pauline.
1: No, no.
0: A nice walk
1: no.
0: in the moonlight, just you and me. After 5 years, we ought to have a little romance, we two. She didn't budge. Her eyes blazed at me. I got out of the car and closed the door. Walked around to the other side to pull her out. But she locked the door from the inside before I got there. I ran fast back to the other side. I wasn't fast enough. She'd locked that door, and the back doors, too. She and Haggerty were locked in. Oh, it made me crazy wild to see her white face in there. The face that had kept me from anything a guy could want in life. Come on, open up. Open the door. You can't get away. I've got the key, so quit stalling. Open up. Hey, stop it. Stop.

0: got him. You see, Pauline? You'd be smart to come on out and get it over with. I pressed my face against the glass. She was crouched down in the front seat. Her eyes watched every move I made. She was trapped and she knew it. I could see Haggerty in the back seat, his head still twisted back. His eyes were shut. His sprawled old body had a look of pain and surprise. Even wild like I was, I felt bad about him, but I had to hurry. Pauline was fooling with the lights, flashing them on and off. I fell around on the ground till I found a good solid rock. I picked it up and I showed it to her. Open up. It's your last chance or I smash the window. Okay, whatever you say, baby. Here we go.
1: No! No, Mark! No!
0: Come on.
1: No!
0: Come on, now for that walk.
1: Oh, no, Mark, don't hurt me, please, Mark.
0: Come on.
1: Please,
0: come on.
1: No!
0: I'll stop that screaming. Oh, I think it's a clear drop here. No ledge. That's water. You see that glow down there? That's water. Taylor Creek. Clear all the way down. Oh, you want to talk, huh? Okay. Talk. You can even yell. No one will hear you now.
1: You can't do this, Mort. I promise I won't turn you in. You're not the kind of a person to kill, Mort. You can't do it, Mort. Please.
0: Can't
1: Mort,
0: I, huh?
1: Don't. Oh, please,
0: you'd be
1: let
0: surprised
1: me.
0: What
1: no,
0: I can do,
1: Mort.
0: Pauline.
1: No, no. Mort, please.
0: Goodbye, baby. Goodbye. Sweet dreams.

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1: Between the acts of Suspense, this is Truman Bradley for Roma Wines. Evening is the mellow time of the day, and the time for a mellow wine. A pleasureful wine like Roma California Port, says famed hostess Elsa Maxwell, at night after dinner, relax in the living room and enjoy a glass of delicious Roma Port. 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
2: Yes, Julie, I did it. And when you get this letter, you'll be the only person who'll really know why. Who'll know that I'm only sorry that I didn't kill her sooner. All right, so you can't quite remember which guy I was, if I was the tall one or the red-headed one, or if you spoke to me when you saw me in the hall. That doesn't matter to you or to me now. What matters is that I lived with her for 5 years. 5 years I might have spent at least thinking about you. Well, it was done. I climbed back in the car. The clock on the dash said 2:20. I still had to get rid of the old man's body before daylight, so I started driving. When I came to a strip of forest along the road, I stopped my car and I got out. And right then, the beam of a spotlight pinned me in my tracks. I didn't move. I saw it was a cop.
3: Hey, what you doing there?
2: He started walking toward me, rolling his motorcycle.
3: No parking anywhere along the highway, mister.
2: Okay, officer.

0: Okay, I didn't know.
1: This ain't no lover's lane. You gotta keep moving.
0: Oh, I'm sorry. I'll get going right away, officer.
1: Say, you're not carrying any vegetables in your car, are you?
0: Vegetables? No.
1: There's a beetle thing going on again. I just better take a look in the back there.
0: Oh, there's nothing in there, honest. What?
1: Listen. Where does that guy think he's going?
0: Oh, yeah. Yeah, he's speeding all right, isn't he?
1: Say, am I going to slap a ticket onto him? Hey, but you clear out of here, mister, and don't ever park in this highway again.
0: No, officer, I won't. Never again. So I took another road and got back on Highway 99. By then, I felt jittery. I smoked one cigarette after another, and the sweat was rolling down my face. I found another spot, and this time I made sure I was alone. Then I parked the car, and I opened the back door. I reached in for Haggerty's body. He was still limp and warm, and really, I was sorry about him. You see, that proves I wasn't a killer. That proves it was her fault, Pauline's. And if she hadn't been like she was, I never would have killed. Not anyone. Well, I got the old man out onto the road, and I left him there. I got home. I put the car in the garage and looked it over to see that everything was okay. No blood on the seat. That was a break. The window was broken, of course, but I could fix that. There was mud on the tires, so I got out the garden hose and washed them down. Then I went into the house. I was pretty nervous. I knew I'd have to be on my toes for the next 3 or 4 days, so I took a couple of sleeping pills. They did the trick. I was asleep the minute my head hit the pillow. Telephone sounded like it was ringing miles away. I didn't know if it was day or night, but I stumbled down the hall, shaking my head, trying to clear my brain.
2: Hello? Hello?
3: Is this Martin Blake?
0: Yes.
3: This is Sergeant Graham down at headquarters.
0: Yes. Yeah, anything wrong?
3: I got some bad news for you, Blake.
0: Bad news?
3: Yeah. A report just came in from the East Precinct. A couple of campers found a body at the bottom of the cliff.
0: Yes?
3: Well, it's tough to tell you, but, well, the body's been identified as your wife, Pauline.
0: It looked like an accident. They didn't suspect a thing. I was in the clear. The sleeping pills were still working. I wanted to go back to bed, but I didn't dare. I had to get down to that morgue right away to identify what was left of Pauline. I thought that might throw me, but I was as cold as steel when they took me in to see her. They were watching me, so I pulled an act.
1: Hey, take it easy. Take it easy there. Here, sit down here. Oh, I got you some water.
0: Oh, thanks. I'm all right now.
1: Yeah. Take a swallow of this.
0: Oh, thank you. Gee, I guess you must get pretty hardened to these things. After a while.
1: Yeah, I see him every day. I don't know. I never really get used to it. We had another sad case this morning.
0: Another accident?
1: Yeah. They brought in an old fella. Found him on Highway 99. Smacked by a hit-and-run driver.
0: Yeah. Is that right?
1: Yeah. That's a nasty business. Of course, this old man isn't dead, but still, you know... Hey, you're jumpy. Yeah, I'll get you another glass.
0: Oh, thanks. You see... Seeing my wife, I guess.
1: Sure. I understand. Yeah. Just take it easy now.
0: Thank you.
1: Feel better?
0: Oh, yeah. Yeah, sure. You were telling me the old man wasn't dead?
1: No. And just by luck, one of the boys got a very faint heartbeat when he felt his pulse. We went to work on him fast, and looks like he's going to pull through.
0: Well, that's sure a break. For him, I mean.
1: Yeah. He's at the receiving hospital. The report is he's coming along fine. Got a bad smack in the head. Lost his memory.
0: Oh, for good?
1: No, they say it's only temporary. Oh. They think when he snaps out of it, he may even remember the dirty rat that hit him.
0: Haggerty was alive. Alive. Well, of course, I should have been glad. The poor old guy had never done anything to me. But I couldn't think that way then. Haggerty was alive, and he'd remember me. And he'd remember Pauline was with me. I almost gave up. I almost shouted, "All right, I did it. I killed my wife." But something kept me fighting. Long enough to get out of there. Long enough to drive to the hospital where Haggerty was. was an awful chance to take, but I couldn't stay away. I was just walking up to the desk to find out his room number.
4: Blake. Aren't you Morton Blake?
0: Yes, I am.
4: I'm Captain Shannon from headquarters. I just saw you down at the morgue.
0: Oh, yes, I didn't remember.
4: Yeah, well, can't tell you how sorry I am about your wife.
0: Oh, thank you very much, Captain.
4: Funny running into you here.
0: Yes, I thought I'd find out if I could get a room and take a rest for a few days. I feel pretty well shot.
4: Yes, I can imagine. But I don't think you have a chance the way hospitals are crowded. You better get your rest at home. Get a friend to stay with you.
0: Yes, I guess you're right, Captain.
4: I'd drive you home, but I get called down on this hit-and-run case.
0: Oh, the old man, the attendant at the morgue, was telling me.
4: He was? Oh, shouldn't talk to you about such things, the way you feel. Oh, but it looks like it all turned out all right. The old man's only shocked, not even a bad bruise or broken bone. He's conscious now, so I'm going up to talk to him.
0: Do you think he'll know who hit him?
4: Well, they said over the phone he has a good description, and even if it isn't good, we've got the tire print of the car and the footprint of the driver.
0: You have? From where?
4: Yeah, there was a lot of mud where the car stopped. The driver was careless. That kind usually are. There's a doctor on the case now. Dr. Leeds.
5: Yes?
4: I was just going to walk up and talk to the old Haggerty.
5: Oh, yes, I know. Did the nurse tell you he described the driver, Captain?
0: He did.
4: I'm going to take it down and then make the arrest.
5: Fine, but would you mind waiting about 2 hours? The old man's sleeping now, and rest is important to a man his age.
4: Mind, Doctor? No. What's time to me? It's 2 hours more for the hit-and-run driver, whoever he is, to wonder just how smart he really was. And we know the answer.

0: So, Julie, I'm waiting now. I'm writing you all this because I got a crazy idea that you have a right to know. You, a girl I knew 7 years ago, who won't remember me, who won't remember that nickname, Speed, or if I had freckles, I did, or if you signed my book on class day, you didn't because I didn't have the nerve to ask you. So maybe it isn't a real girl at all that I'm writing this to. I guess I'm writing to how I failed, to how I never did anything in time, to how I thought good and acted bad. You see, what I think you were adds up to how much I failed. I guess every guy in the world has someone like you, a girl in a blue dress, and success is having her now, not back long way in the past. They drove up now, Captain Shannon and, yes, a couple of cops, and Haggerty, old Haggerty's walking. Okay, well, I only got seconds to get ready for them. So goodbye, Julie. Goodbye.
1: Blake!
2: All right, you can come in. It isn't locked.
1: I brought Mr. Haggerty, Blake. I think we all ought to have a little talk.
2: Oh, sure. Sure, I know.
1: This is the man, isn't it, Haggerty?
3: Yes, but I told you, Captain, it wasn't his fault.
2: You told him. You told him what?
3: Of course. I stepped out and you couldn't miss hitting me.
1: But he left you there. You might have been dying, Haggerty.
3: I know. He got scared. I don't blame him. I'm not going to make any charges, Captain, and that's that.
1: Well, I guess that's all, Blake.
2: All?
1: You ought to be happy about it.
2: But didn't he tell you about Pauline? About my wife?
1: What about your wife?
2: Well, that she was with me in the car.
1: Last night? Your wife was with you? Haggerty!
2: He didn't tell you? And now it's too late.
1: What's wrong with you, Blake? Somebody get some water.
2: It's too late. I took cyanide when you drove up. It's too late. You see, I killed Pauline.
1: But Haggerty never said...
2: I know. He didn't see her. He passed out before I put him in the car. But it's too late. It's funny about me, Captain. I was always too late. And they used to call me Speed. Oh, Speed, Blake.

0: Roma Wines have brought you George Murphy as star of Death on Highway 99. 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
1: Before Mr. Murphy returns to our microphone, this is Truman Bradley for Roma Wines, the sponsor of suspense. 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
0: George Murphy appeared through the courtesy of Metro-Goldwyn-Mayer. 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Next Thursday, you will hear Mr. Joseph Cotton as star of Suspense, radio's outstanding theater of thrills.
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15: All right, stand back. Keep moving. You got other places to go. Go to them.
16: Somebody died. Somebody get killed.
15: Yeah, now you know. So keep moving.
17: Hey, Lieutenant, I didn't see you. I didn't mean to poke you in the tummy with my billy.
18: What happened, officer?
17: Lieutenant, the way it happened, I...
16: Officer, we got a let you know what it's all about. What's going on up there? I can't see.
17: Get somebody to hoist you up on their shoulder, citizen, then you'll see. Sometimes I don't understand this kind of thing, Lieutenant. A couple of minutes ago, this was an empty street. Now this crowd...
0: You still haven't told me what happened.
17: Well, I was directing traffic up the street. A woman screamed, and I thought it was just... Well, you know. But no, it was this guy laying on the sidewalk with a knife in him. Dead, murdered. The people running around him, this crowd.
16: Is he dead?
18: Let me look.
16: Get out of my way. I want to see.
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15: And now, with The Crowd and the performance of Mr. Dana Andrews, Autolite hopes once again to keep you in suspense.
0: The call had come in from the police call box 12 minutes before. Had come to headquarters, been transferred to me, Johnny Stilano, because I'm a lieutenant, New York Police. Things like this are my job. It had taken me maybe 5 minutes to get there, and already the crowd was there. The crowd, a ring of shifting, compressing, changing faces looking down at the dead man, watching the shape of death in his face.
17: Stand back! Stand back!
0: Officer?
17: Well, Lieutenant.
0: Have you gone to this man's pockets? Do you know who he is?
17: No, sir. I haven't had time.
0: I'll do it.
17: Here comes the ambulance, Lieutenant. All right, you people. Why don't you move on? Give them room. Give them room.
20: Hi, Johnny.
0: Hello, Doc.
20: You through them?
0: Uh-huh.
20: All right, boys.
17: Let them through. Come on through. Out of the way, you.
0: Here and there, on the fringes of the crowd, a man detached himself from it, bit his lip and left. Even the spectacle of death can't compete with a time clock. Get back to work and tell your friends about it. Then the sound of death fading away. And then the crowd, too. And in a little while, the only thing left of it was an unconvinced passerby who looked over his shoulder at the spot and hurried on. Then the leavings of the crowd. A dead man, identified from a worn leather wallet as Edgar Dale, West 32nd Street. Name and address. Go there. Dig into a life that was done. Ask why. At Edgar Dale's rooming house, a woman opened the door only halfway, touched her cotton wraparound high on her throat, shook her head to most of my questions. Edgar Dale had no family, lived alone. And a shrug to... what friends? He worked, that's all. At the Becker Sign Painting Company on First Avenue. Maybe there, mister. I went.
21: Something I can do for you?
0: I'm a police officer, Johnny Stilano.
21: Oh, how do you do? My name is Becker, Elliot Becker.
0: A man worked for you...
21: Edgar Dale?
0: Edgar Dale.
21: I just put the phone down on the police a minute ago. They called, told me what happened.
0: Then you know why I'm here.
21: I believe so. You'll want to know all about Edgar. I'll help all I can.
0: Tell me about him.
21: Edgar was like anybody. Looked like anybody. Talked like anybody. Kept to himself. He did his job. A man who sat in the supply room and back and read science fiction magazines when he didn't go outside to have lunch.
0: What else?
21: I don't know. You can only judge a solitary man by the things he did to give you that impression. He listened to jokes but never told one. He clipped pictures of movie stars in bathing suits and pasted them over his workbench, crossword puzzles, contests the newspapers ran, those things.
1: Friends? Girlfriends?
21: I don't know, Mr. Stellano. I've wondered sometimes who might enjoy Edgar as a friend, but I don't know. Where was he killed?
1: 2 blocks from here.
21: This morning. I saw the people running. I couldn't get away.
1: That's too bad.
21: How was he killed, Lieutenant? What did he look like?
3: Johnny, been waiting for you.
1: What's up, Reardon?
3: You can get phone calls. 5 altogether.
1: From whom?
3: I don't know. I tried to wheedle it out of him, but the man just wouldn't say. He said he'd keep trying, though. He has to talk to you personally.
1: What else?
3: This envelope came addressed to your special delivery. It's marked personal.
1: Open it. It
3: says personal.
1: Open it. What is it?
3: A picture, Johnny. Clip from this afternoon's extra in the news. I saw it there myself. A picture of the man who was stabbed to death on the street with the crowd around him.
1: I see it.
3: Now look what's written under it, Johnny.
1: Yeah. I did well, didn't I, police? Next time it will be even better. Johnny Stellano speaking.
22: Oh, I finally got you in, Lieutenant. I read in the papers you were assigned to the case. The man found dead on the sidewalk.
1: Yes.
22: I just called to ask you if you got the clipping I sent you. The one of the dead man lying on the street. I sent it special.
1: Oh? Well, I just got in. I haven't had a chance to look at the mail. Will you hold on just a minute while I check?
21: Here, trace this call, quick.
3: Hi, Johnny.
1: Yes, I have it here. The words written underneath. Did you write them?
22: Oh, yes. And I meant them. Every word. There will be a next time, Lieutenant. There will be another murder.
1: I believe you. I won't be so foolish as to think you're some kind of a crank.
22: I can see you're a very intelligent man.
1: It was very clever how you committed the murder. Broad daylight on the street.
22: Oh, the next one will be even more spectacular. Far more.
1: Well, tell me about it.
22: Oh, there's no need. There'll be a crowd. You'll read about it. I'll send you a picture.
1: Reardon.
3: I got it, Johnny. Gilbert Shoe Repair. It's right around the corner from here. I got the blotter on my desk. Gilbert Shoe Repair.
1: Gilbert. Hey, Gilbert.
23: Huh?
1: Turn off that machine. I want to talk to you.
23: Huh?
1: Turn off that machine.
23: Oh, sure, Johnny. Huh? Oh, you want your shoes, Johnny? They've been in here so long, I was going to put them in the window with a for sale under them.
1: I don't want to talk to you about shoes.
23: Not about shoes? There's something else we can talk about?
1: About a man. He just made a phone call from here.
23: What man?
1: Listen to me, Gilbert. Just a couple of minutes ago, a man came in here. I don't know what man. He made a phone call.
23: From here? Use my phone? Yeah, maybe he did. All right, so he did.
1: You don't understand, do you? This man was a murderer. 2 minutes ago, he was in here using your phone.
23: Oh, so what am I supposed to do about it? I'm a shoemaker. Look out through the window, Johnny. See all those people? Every now and then, one of them breaks off, comes in, wants his shoes fixed, wants to use the phone. Yep. Oh, yeah. A few minutes ago, one of them did come in. And he asked to use my phone. Well, I didn't notice anything about it. I never noticed anything about any of them. They're all alike. Some are men, some are women. This one was a man.
1: Then back into the street again and into the swarm of the crowd. Into the wash of anonymous faces, the blob. And somewhere in it, a murderer. Then back into the office. Sit down again. Stare at Reardon again. Reardon stares back. And then, get up. Walk to the window. Stare at the crowd.
3: Phone's ringing, Johnny.
1: Uh-huh. Johnny Stellano speaking.
22: You don't run so fast, Lieutenant. You know, you almost knocked me down when you ran across the street into that shoemaker's shop.
1: Really?
22: I'm close by, Lieutenant. In the payphone in the subway. 34th Street. Run fast, Lieutenant.
1: Hello? Hello? Never mind, Reardon.
2: Him again?
1: Him again. He even told me where he was. So I'd go there and close my eyes and point a finger at the 5 o'clock subway crowd and say, you're a killer. I almost knock him down. I talk to him. We chat on the phone. I can give you a category for this murderer. His phone call, the boasting of his killing.
3: I'm not a doctor, and I know he's crazy.
1: Sure you do, Reardon. I don't know where to start. Where do I start, Reardon?
3: Take it easy, John.
1: A lonely little man is stabbed to death on a street in New York City. For all I know, this killer is standing right beside me, looking down at the dead man. The killer sends me a picture. The killer calls me on the phone. The killer tells me he's in a subway at 34th Street Station. The killer...
17: Lieutenant.
1: Yeah?
17: Call box report just came in. Man was pushed in front of a subway, 34th Street Station.
1: And the pattern repeated itself, but with variation now. The body of a man, broken, crushed, without form, like a child's drawing of death, lay on a bier of railroad ties of glistening steel rails. Over him, the shroud of a subway car. And deep in the cavern, the lament of hurtling steel, the crowd. The crowd watching on the platform. No variation here. Same crowd that gathers and watches at all death's public performances. The crowd.
4: Let me look.
5: Get out of my way. I want to see.
19: Dead, huh? Dead.
4: Hey, is he really dead? Hi, here it is.
14: Autolite is bringing you Mr. Dana Andrews in The Crowd, tonight's production in radio's outstanding theater of thrills, Suspense.
19: Say, Wilcox, do you have a good tailor?
7: Sure. Sam is a suit stitcher supreme now. He never makes the pants too long since his car worries stopped.
19: Well, what was his trouble?
7: Why, Sam's sedan used a tank of gas just to get out of the garage.
19: That's ridiculous.
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19: Did he do it?
7: Yep. 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
14: And now Autolite brings back to our Hollywood soundstage Mr. Dana Andrews in Elliot Lewis's production of The Crowd, a tale well calculated to keep you in suspense.
4: Johnny, I'll push him away for you. One side, at one side, out of the way. Police, out of the way.
24: I guess we'll have to go through the car, Johnny, and out through the end to get to him.
1: Yeah, come on.
23: Hey, is there a Stallone here? A Lieutenant Johnny Stallone?
1: Wait, Reardon.
24: Yeah.
23: Stallone, somebody on a phone booth here wants a Lieutenant Stallone. Lieutenant Stallone on a phone. He's wanted.
25: Sure he's wanted. By the grab board.
7: Yeah, I'm here. Don't hang up. I'm here.
23: What's the matter, Lieutenant? You're out of uniform. Former PFC presents you with a phone.
1: Johnny Stallone speaking.
22: Oh, I'm glad they reached you, Lieutenant. You see, there was another dead man. Crowd much better than the first. Much, don't you think?
1: Much better, the man said. Much better. How good does death have to be? This time, the murderer had chosen to push a man under a subway train. The crowd seemed to like this one better, too. They stayed longer after we got the body out from under the train. Legwork, questions. The dead man, Adam Treple, the Bronx. Inquiries. Is married, 3 children, managed a supermarket. More inquiries. No motive for his murder. No one wanted him dead. Everybody said so.
3: Johnny, I brought you a thermos of coffee.
1: Thanks.
3: And this envelope just came for you.
1: Special delivery, marked personal?
3: Mm-hmm.
1: Give it to me.
3: Like the last time?
1: Like the last time. Newspaper picture. This is a Treple under the subway train with the crowd around.
3: Uh-huh.
1: Look at him. And look at this one. The first one I got when Edgar Dale was stabbed. Crowd. Why do people always hang around other people's hurt?
3: I'll pour you some coffee. You want coffee, Johnny?
1: Yeah.
3: Here. Here you are, Johnny. Johnny?
1: What? Huh? This man standing here in the picture, right up front of the crowd, around Edgar Dale. This man here.
3: Not very clear. So?
1: The other picture. The one on the subway. This man, also in the front row of the crowd.
3: Also not very clear. So?
1: Look at him, will you?
3: I'm looking. Hey.
1: The same man, Reardon. The same man in both pictures.
3: I won't say no.
1: Me neither, because it's the same. It could have been a coincidence. It could have just happened that way. One chance in 50,000, in 100,000, 1,000,000. But it could have happened. One man, a part of a crowd, having his picture taken as a spectator of violent death on a crowded street in a subway. One man pushing his way to the front of the crowd to have his picture taken just because it happened to him twice in the same day. By some sly smile of fortune, it was arranged for 2 people to die just where he happened to be. Just where there was a man with a camera to take a picture to. A picture that would give him a name in his neighborhood, make people look up to him. Don't tell me how it was. He was there, twice. Then there was the other chance, that he was the murderer. That's the one a policeman had to put his money on. He could do that by talking to a man he knew in a newspaper office. A man in charge of the morgue, a man named Marty Powell.
6: You slumming, Lieutenant?
1: Don't you ever open a window in here, Marty?
6: Who wants fresh air? Fresh air is for the birds. You don't like it here, go away.
1: Still sour, huh, Marty?
6: You come from out there. Anything happen to it out there just before you came in?
1: No.
6: I didn't think so. When it does, when it dries up and blows away out there, I might sweeten up, if I feel like it. What can I do for you, Lieutenant?
1: I want to look at some pictures.
6: Don't we all?
1: Pictures where people were killed, where...
6: Look, Lieutenant, I got files and files of those to the ceiling, see? Be more explicit. How were they killed? Accident? War? By a wife? A jealous lover? Suicide? Stop me anytime you like. I tire easy. Unloaded revolver?
1: Well, it's hard to explain, Marty, but... pictures like these. Local.
6: Let me see. Mm-hmm. Pictures like unsolved murders, huh, Lieutenant? Where the killing was violent. Too violent for you boys to solve? I'll get some for you. Hard to explain. How far back, Lieutenant?
1: 2 or 3 years, maybe.
6: I was afraid of that. Here you are. I made a selection for you. The most artistic, the most captivating. Several of these won prizes. We are very proud of this one, for example. To your taste?
1: Mm-mm. Let's see some more.
6: This one.
1: Hold that one out, Marty.
6: Not the one with the guy who fell out of the window or the other one?
1: The window. I'll see some more.
6: You've been here for 2 hours, Lieutenant. I told you, I tire easy.
1: More.
6: Okay.
1: That one. I'll take these two. Goodbye, Marty. You ready on that projector, Reardon?
3: Uh-huh.
1: I'll pull the screen down. Okay, turn out the lights. That's how the first one. This is a picture of a man pulled out of the river. He was shot. This picture was taken in December 1948. Notice the crowd. Notice this spectator. The one in the front row, not wearing a hat. Let's have number two. A picture of a man who was pushed or fell out of a window from a 10-story building. June, this year. Again, notice the crowd. And the man in the right-hand corner of the crowd being pushed back by a policeman. I run the slides of the ones we had made from the newspaper clipping. The crowd around Edgar Dale. Notice that man up front, on the end. Okay. The crowd around Adam Treppel. Notice the fourth man down in the front row. What do you think, Vera?
3: They're all the same man.
1: You sure?
3: The same man.
1: It took an hour for the newspapers to hit the streets with a front page picture of a man wanted for murder. A man in the crowd who, for 2 or 3 years, had quietly committed murder. 4 killings, to our knowledge. Now we knew what he looked like. What went on inside his mind. He liked to kill. He liked to stand with the crowd over his kill. With the crowd, liked to see death up close.
8: That man is my husband.
1: Where's your husband now?
8: He's in bed. He pretends he's an invalid. Been lying there for 5 years, but I know he sneaks out at night when I'm asleep. Been waiting on him hand and foot for 5 years, and I know he's only pretending.
1: We checked it. The man was an invalid, paralyzed. Then?
9: I'm the man. I'm the man you want. I did all those killings.
1: This picture of you we have, you don't look the same. You've changed.
9: That's right, I've changed. I change all the time. Don't you think that's clever of me?
1: Yes, it is. Will you wait here a moment? Oh, Reardon.
3: Yeah, what is it, Johnny?
1: There's a man in my office, taken to the psycho ward for observation. Johnny Stellano speaking.
10: Please, can you come here quickly?
1: Who is this?
10: I'm Mrs. Jane Shirley. I have a rooming house at 1216 East 38th.
1: Well, what is it you want, Mrs. Shirley?
10: The man whose picture's in the paper. The man you're looking for. He has a room in my house.
1: Is he there now?
10: No, but I expect him home any minute. Please, will you come quickly?
1: Right away.
10: His name is Charles Turner, Mr. Solano. At least that's what he told me it was. He's been living here for the past 7 years. I don't know much more about him than that. He comes and he goes.
1: Take me to his room, Mrs. Shirley.
10: Yeah, right down the hall. Yeah, I'll turn on the light. Well, this is his room.
1: These pictures on the wall. A man in a subway... on a street corner, a man who fell out of a building.
10: Yes, they all belong to Mr. Turner. He hung them on the wall. I never asked him. What'll happen now?
1: Do you have a room near the front of the house?
10: My room.
1: We'll wait for Mr. Turner.

0: Solano.
1: Don't worry about a thing. I'll get it.
2: Johnny? What are you looking at me like that for?
1: I told you to wait in the squad car.
2: Well, a call just comes through. A guy's holding our killer.
1: What?
2: Yeah, a greasy spoon lunchroom down the corner.
0: Now, Mr. Turner always eats right down the corner.
2: The guy who runs the joint phoned in that our man is eating his supper there right now.
1: Let's go.
2: Hey, there's a crowd. That's funny. The street was deserted less than a minute ago.
1: Let's go.
3: All right, let us through here. Police officers, let us through.
1: What happened to you?
4: You police?
1: That's right.
4: I own this place. He saw me making the phone call. Ran out. I ran after him. He had a knife. And
1: he's dead, Reardon.
2: Huh? Johnny, he's not. He just fainted.
1: I said he's dead. Will one of you people in the crowd go in this store and call an ambulance? This man's dead. Reardon.
2: That's him, Johnny.
5: This man. Is he dead? What happened to him? Anybody know what happened?
1: Would you like to see him, mister? Would you like to see him up close?
5: Why, I...
1: The photographers will be here in a few minutes. Why don't you stick around and have your picture taken, Mr. Turner?
5: Well, you're wrong. My name is not Turner. I just wanted to know whether the man was dead. That's all. I want to get out of here.
1: Come back here, Turner.
5: Once I said...
1: Come back here.
2: Johnny.
1: Yep. Let's go, Reardon.
2: Dead. Johnny, look at him. Look at him.
1: Yeah. Here comes the crowd.
5: Is he dead? What is wrong? Get out of my way. I want to see.
4: Dead, huh?
3: Get out of the way. Will you? I want to see. Did he really die? Huh? I want to see him. Is he really dead?

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0: Next week on Suspense, Mr. Joseph Cotton as star of Fly By Night. 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
2: 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Parts of this program were transcribed. The Crowd by Ray Bradbury was adapted for Suspense by Morton Fine and David Friedkin. Dana Andrews appeared through the courtesy of Samuel Goldwyn. He may currently be seen in the Goldwyn production Edge of Doom.
0: And remember, next week on Suspense, Mr. Joseph Cotton in Fly By Night.
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0: This is the Man in Black, here to introduce Columbia's program, Suspense. Heading our Hollywood cast tonight is the distinguished American actor, the star of the Broadway suspense drama Angel Street, who has recently returned to this coast to resume his film career, Mr. Vincent Price. Tonight's suspense play, which presents Mr. Price, and which is produced and directed by William Speer, relates an episode of recent years in the unfriendly Nazi capital of Berlin. The strange death of Charles Umberstein by E. Jack Newman is tonight's tale of suspense. If you have been with us before, you will know that suspense is compounded of mystery and suspicion and dangerous adventure. In this series are tales calculated to intrigue you, to stir your nerves, to offer you a precarious situation, and then withhold the solution until the last possible moment. And so, with the strange death of Charles Umberstein, and with the performance of Vincent Price, we again hope to keep you in suspense.
1: I was infuriated to think I had been trapped. The thought that someone had discovered my intentions maddened me to the breaking point. Nothing had slipped. Everything had run smoothly as I had planned. No evidence, not the slightest trace, nothing. And yet, I was trapped. Trapped? But why? How? Let me see. Papers in my briefcase. Train ticket. Information forwarded safely to my office. And he knew. How? How? How? But he did know. I stood quietly in my room, watching him, watching me, waiting for me, standing by the lamppost beneath my window, knowing he had trapped me, waiting for me. I recognized him almost immediately, Captain von Heint. Once before, I had seen him briefly in Herr Miller's office. I had been working on some corrections. Herr Miller was escorting him through the plant on an inspection tour. They stopped for a moment outside my office. I glanced up as Herr Miller gestured my way through the partially open door.
2: Hi, Herr Hoffmann. Das ist unser neuer Architekt.
3: So, ist Ihr neuer Architekt?
1: Well, here it was. They were talking about me. My heart stopped. He was explaining how I had been recommended by the Führer himself, my qualification. They continued on their tour. Herr Miller explained later when I went to his office.
2: Aha, Umberstein, there you are.
1: Herr Miller, you sent for me?
2: Yes, Umberstein. This morning when Captain von Heint and myself passed by your office, I knew it was you.
1: You knew it was me?
2: Yeah. Captain von Heint is head of Gestapo intelligence in this area. He was conducting a routine inspection this morning, and it was he who suggested that
1: what?
2: Well, since your recommendations were by the Führer himself...
1: And yes.
2: Your work here has been excellent. I knew you were the man when I passed by today.
1: My work?
2: Huh? Oh, no, of course, not that. Why, you have become one of our best men.
1: Oh, thank you, Herr Miller.
2: No, this is it.
1: Yes, Herr Miller.
2: Through various posts, we are releasing more prints on munitions areas in this country... and other countries, huh? You are to be in complete charge of their release from the war.
1: I understand, Herr Miller. As a citizen of the Reich, I am greatly honored that I have been given such an opportunity.
2: An opportunity to show your loyalty.
1: An honor.
2: I will give you the combinations. You will see that no other person enters the war.
1: Of course, Herr Miller.
2: One moment, Umberstein.
1: Yes?
2: I think I should tell you that a few months ago, in one of the neighboring plants... The Gestapo apprehended a spy.
1: Yes?
2: He was working for an enemy espionage service, found in possession of certain vital documents which he had access to in his work.
1: And what did they learn from him?
2: Well, many things. He was reluctant to speak at first, but it's difficult to hold out indefinitely. Well, he finally gave them enough information to locate other agents who had filtered in.
1: It was well he was detected then.
2: Oh, yes. The Gestapo is still on the alert for some of his co-workers, still expected to arrive. Of course, they are ignorant of his confession and his fate. So, Herr Umberstein, I must warn you to take all the necessary steps against the possibility of espionage. We cannot be too careful.
1: I shall be careful.
2: In you, Umberstein, is exemplified the efficiency of the Third Reich.
1: I closed my suitcase and looked down on the street. I watched him standing there. I kept asking myself, how could he know? This Captain von Hind, how could he know? The plan was perfect, the best yet, and yet I was discovered, trapped. It was a late Saturday afternoon, and the silence of the day hung heavy in the room. Outside it was cold, very cold, but in my room it was warm, stuffy. The radiator hissed and spewed as though it were the judge of the events to come. I was almost angry at it. A radiator. It was still light enough that he might see me if I crossed to raise the window. He wasn't aware that I was in the room. I hadn't turned on the lights. Now he stood there, waiting for me to return. I lay down on the bed, smoking, my thoughts troubled by the one question. How? How? How had he discovered me? Safely, I had avoided all connections with anyone who might have a chance to spy on my work. There was not the least cause for suspicion. An established citizen of the Reich, well-recommended, pure Aryan, employed as an architect in one of the country's largest munitions plants. Certainly, there was no reason for him to suspect me. The Gestapo, this Captain von Hind, waiting to take me. Fräulein Keller. Fräulein Keller. Absurd. Oh, of course not. Not she. But could you ever trust a woman? Fräulein Keller. Did I give her any reason? Any reason at all? Good morning, Fräulein.
4: Oh, good morning.
1: My name is Charles Umberstein, and I am to be at the munitions factory near here. I wish to take a room.
4: Oh?
1: One facing the outer street, Fräulein, if you can accommodate me.
4: Oh, I think so. Oh. We have one. It is on the second floor. Overlooks the street corner.
1: Oh, fine. I'm glad. It looks comfortable here. Small and comfortable.
4: Oh, yes. You will like it, I'm sure. I am the owner and manager here.
1: Fräulein.
4: Sign here, please.
1: Yes, of course. There you are.
4: Oh, thank you. Otto, would you show Herr Umberstein to his room?
1: Yes? Yes, who is it?
4: It's I, Fräulein Keller.
1: Oh, just a moment. Yes, Fräulein?
4: I have brought you some extra blankets. Oh. You may be cold.
1: Oh, that's very thoughtful of you, Fräulein.
4: And Herr Umberstein, down the street, a little cafe. You may find nice meals and a little music, too.
1: Oh, wonderful. I am indebted to you, Fräulein.
4: Oh, but you are my charge. I look after my guests. It is my job.
1: Oh, that is most kind, Fräulein.
4: Herr Umberstein,
1: yes.
4: I also dine at a little cafe. Oh.
1: Oh. I hope I see you. Yes, to you, Fräulein, for your wonderful hospitality.
4: Oh, to you, Herr Umberstein.
1: Fräulein, it's growing late. I must be off. I have a great many things to do tomorrow.
4: Oh, and

0: too soon.
1: Yes, but I won't be.
0: Eh? You won't be?
1: Oh, nothing, Fräulein, nothing.
0: You will be here long.
1: Certainly, Fräulein, certainly. I was just wishing.
0: Wishing? For what?
1: Now, I had done it. I'd started to thinking. Perhaps she could.
0: For what?
1: Oh, nothing, Fräulein. Nothing important. Only the hopes of every man. They become so near sometimes. They're almost reality.
0: So?
1: What else could I do? I had to lead her thoughts away somehow. She took the lead.
0: You mean a woman?
1: Yes. Yes, Fräulein. You.
0: Oh, but we have known each other for such a short time. Only 2 weeks.
1: That's true, but I've been aware of you for a longer time, though I've just met you.
0: Oh, Herr Umberstein, I...
1: Charles.
0: Oh, Charles.
1: At first I was uneasy about the whole affair. Then after a while I did grow rather fond of her. She was so accommodating, and we dined together each evening, and I played my role to the letter. Never once did she mention my work.
0: Oh.
1: Fräulein Keller, what are you doing in my room?
0: Well, I was...
1: You've been looking through my papers. Why?
0: I was looking for something.
1: But what right have you? What are you looking for?
0: I was looking for a letter.
1: A letter? What letter?
0: One that you haven't got. I thought perhaps you might have it.
1: Now, out with it.
0: A letter from a woman. Very well, Charles, if you must know, I suspect you of nothing guilty.
1: She was actually looking for a letter from some woman. Any woman. She didn't trust me. She didn't trust her, Charles. No. No, it couldn't have been Fräulein Keller. Who then could it have been? I walked over to the window and looked down at the figure who so patiently kept his vigil there. Captain von Heinz, waiting. Why? There had been something wrong with the passport, but no, that was perfect, not the passport.
2: All passengers will report to the train master for passport examination.
3: Yeah, all in order. You can take your luggage to Berlin. Yeah, this way. Next. Next.
1: Here you are.
3: Name?
1: Charles Umberstein.
3: Residence?
1: Berlin.
3: Nationality?
1: German.
3: All in order. Picture, luggage, all in order.
1: Thank you, trainmeister.
3: We must be careful, you know.
1: When may I catch my train for Berlin?
3: It should be by any moment. Next.
1: As I stood there in the shadows waiting for my train, I examined my passport again as I had done 100 times before. No one would have any reason to doubt anything so genuine as that.
2: All passengers for Berlin.
1: Guard, must we stand passport inspection again?
4: Yeah. The army intelligence will accommodate you on the train.
1: Jawohl. At 3 stops, my passport was inspected. A good test? If the passport had been suspected or investigated, it would only prove that I was Charles Umberstein. I had come by the passport through Hans. At the time, Hans was employed as an Austrian customs inspector. This gave him access to many such passports. According to Hans, there had been a person named Charles Umberstein who had suddenly disappeared in 1936. Since there had been no friends or relatives to make an inquest, well, you can see. No, I was Charles Umberstein. Why, I even resembled the badly scarred photograph on the identification card. From the front view, he was evidently a large man, big shoulders, large head, wore a short Prussian haircut. Yes, I certainly looked enough like the photograph. Passport was flawless. He couldn't have discovered me through that, this von Heinz. Something else. What else? The plans? No, of course not. They couldn't have discovered that. I merely made copies and left the originals. No, not the plans. Why, Hans and I... Hans. Oh, no, not Hans. Never. We'd worked so well together. Oh, no, not Hans. A strange, silent boy, perhaps, but surely... That night in 1936, when he gave me the passport, he was our man in Austria, but... Strange things happen, even to the most loyal.
5: All set, Charles.
1: Then I will not see you again, Herr.

0: Until?
1: Until I arrive, eh?
0: I will be attached to an Army Ordnance Division in the city. You will receive additional information on the first day of each month.
1: From you?
0: Yes. There's a hotel not far from the factory. Here is the address. Fräulein Keller runs this hotel. Now, on the second floor in one corner sits a mahogany table. On it are a set of silver candlesticks. Four of them. Beneath the candlestick, nearest the right, you may find your information on the first day of each month.
1: It will be written in code?
0: Naturally. Be very careful when you pick it up.
1: I see.
0: And make no effort to contact me in any other way.
1: And can I leave anything I might learn in the same place? Is it safe?
0: Yes. Now, remember, sooner or later we are bound to be introduced, you and I. My duties with the Ordnance Division will, of course...
1: So near and yet so far kind of thing, eh?
0: Yeah, very far. Once inside the city, I'm Oberleutnant Hans Neumann of Army Ordnance, understand?
1: And I am Herr Charles Umberstein, architect.
0: Right.
1: Well, time grows short. I must go. Everything checked.
0: Your passport?
1: Perfect. I even resemble the photograph. Look, Hans, don't you think so?
0: Yes, not bad. Very considerate of Umberstein to have looked this way. Tickets?
1: Right here, through to Berlin. I report to Franz Miller in the munitions factory, produce my credentials. He's been expecting me. I haggle a little about the salary, then I accept. At first opportunity, become acquainted with MD plans.
0: And I will see that you are highly recommended from a reliable source.
1: Just as a matter of curiosity, Hans, who will recommend me?
0: Well, you needn't worry, Herr Umberstein. It'll be good, I assure you.
1: Then goodbye, Hans.
0: Oberleutnant Neumann, if you please.
1: Oberleutnant Hans Neumann.
0: Well, then, my Herr Charles Umberstein, auf Wiedersehen.
1: Auf Wiedersehen.
0: Heil Hitler.
1: Heil Hitler. Yes, everything Hans had said came about. I picked up my information each month at the little hotel. I left an occasional report for Hans. It was the only way we ever communicated. And then Oberleutnant Hans Neumann began to appear in Franz Müller's office. And eventually Müller introduced us. In fact, Hans was with Müller quite frequently, and they dined together regularly. Hans played his part well. But one day, something was worrying him.
2: I will wait here for you, Müller.
3: I'll be with you in a moment.
2: Ah, Herr Umberstein. It's good to see you again.
1: Lieutenant Neumann.
2: Herr Müller speaks very highly of your work here.
0: Thank you. Be very careful of this Captain von Hind. There's something wrong. I don't know what it is. He looks at me very strangely. And there is something I recognize about the man. The eyes are...
4: You've met Umberstein.
2: Yes, yes, yes. We were just chatting a moment.
0: I've seen von Hind somewhere before. Be very careful. And don't come with us in case they ask you.
4: Well, well, well. You all ready?
2: Why, yes, of course.
4: Umberstein, would you care to join us at luncheon?
1: No, no, thank you. I have some work to do.
4: Always working. Eh? Yes. Well, then, let's go, Hans, yeah?
2: Yeah, certainly. Oh, by the way, will Captain von Hind be joining us today?
4: Oh, von Hind sends his regrets. Something is delayed.
2: Oh, that's too bad.
4: Von Hind, a remarkable man. No one like him in the service. No one like him.
1: Goodbye, Leutnant. Von Hind. Such a brief warning. Curt and sinister. Hans was frightened. He would never have taken the chance to speak to me if he had not been frightened. Something that he recognized about von Hind. Saturday was the first of the month, and there was no information at the hotel. Hans didn't appear again to lunch with Herr Müller. Something was wrong. Something had happened to Hans. Today I found out.
4: We will enjoy ourselves today, eh, Umberstein?
1: Yes.
4: We should lunch together more often, you and I. I like good company when I eat.
1: Good food, good company, good digestion, Herr Müller.
4: And this is a wonderful restaurant that we are going to. You know, they serve Norwegian smoked salmon that is exquisite. And cheap, too. Nothing like these new foods we are getting from Norway.
1: I've heard of Norwegian salmon.
4: And this is the best.
1: You and Oberleutnant Neumann dine here often, don't you?
4: Hans Neumann, yeah. We came here often, yeah. Hans Neumann will not come here for a long, long time again, I'm afraid.
1: I don't understand.
4: Yeah, you don't. You remember Captain von Hind?
1: Oh, yes, the Gestapo man who was inspecting our factory a few weeks ago.
4: Yeah, a most efficient man. He has apparently been observing Hans Neumann for some time.
0: Oh?
4: Oberleutnant Neumann is being detained by Captain von Hein, no?
0: Was he...
4: He was a spy.
0: Spy? How do you know?
4: Von Hein arrests only spies. And von Hein never makes a mistake. The man is incredible.
0: Was there something suspicious about Hans?
4: There's something suspicious about everyone to von Hein. He himself asked me to cultivate Oberleutnant Neumann so that he could better observe his actions.
0: Yes, I noticed that you two lunch together very often.
4: We lunch together at this very same restaurant you and I are going to now. That made it easy for von Hein.
0: Easy?
4: Well, to study the man in leisure. Von Hein always wants to be certain of his quarry.
0: And where is Hans now?
4: Who knows? Who knows what happens when Captain von Hein takes a man? Don't you admire such efficiency, Umberstein?
0: Well, of course.
4: Yeah, well, the captain did indicate that there were others to be rounded up, too. Well, here we are. Oh, look. Look, you see them in the window? Norwegian salmon. Oh, they are beautiful. So red, so delicious. Are you hungry, Umberstein?
0: What? Oh, yes. Yes. Oh, they do look delicious. Captain von Hines. I looked at him out of the window again. I could see his breath now. It was growing very cold. He was well-dressed in a neatly tailored overcoat and dark hat. It was too dark to tell the exact color. The only thing I was sure of were the hands and the gloves on the hands. Heavy, thick, powerfully mounted prongs encased in a gray, tightly fitting material. Style, lines running across the back. I noticed when he lifted them to light a cigarette. What beautiful weapons. His back was to me. I couldn't help but admire the fine breadth of his shoulders and the thick, closely barbered neck. He stood quietly by the lamppost, smoking, watching his breath and the smoke battle for existence in the icy air. Once when he turned to look up at my window, the single eyeglass he wore caught the reflection of the light. I wondered how much he weighed. Carefully, I retraced each step over again in my mind. I couldn't find the flaw that made me a marked man. The absurdly easy way I had gone through Mueller's office carrying an innocent-looking bundle of blueprints. Then to the vault, the superstition of copies. No one could suspect what I had done. No one had any reason to. Why? Why then was I trapped? Of course he was after me, waiting down there. I wondered why he didn't come up and wait in my room. Surely he didn't know I was in the room. Perhaps he had searched my room one day while I was out. But what could he find? Nothing, absolutely nothing. A passport proving I was Charles Umberstein. A monogram suitcase bearing the initials C.U. A few letters and old papers. Nothing, nothing at all. I had never talked. I had never known anyone else in service except Hans. Franz Müller was too stupid to suspect anything. Fräulein Keller, no. The passport, perfect. Only one other way. Only one other way. Could he possibly know? For an instant, the possible answer flashed through my brain. For a full 5 minutes, I watched him very discerningly. Could it be? Could it possibly be? The stillness of the street below was broken from time to time by the blare of an occasional horn and the rattle of armored cars carrying soldiers to different parts of the city. Turning from the window, I groped about in the darkness of my room, searching for the automatic I had concealed in the slit compartment of my traveling bag. When I found it, I tested the chamber. It was loaded. I jammed it in my coat pocket, and putting on my hat, I stood there by the window, watching him. He seemed very ominous, very assured, waiting for me. He must have been getting anxious with his long vigil. I watched him signal to an accomplice across the street. Walking back and forth under the streetlight, I noticed something familiar. Very familiar. A bolt from off the bed.
1: tied to a piece of cord attached to the light switch. Near the radiator pipe, room enough to pass it through. The weighted end dragging the string to the lobby below. I picked up my suitcase and stepped out of the door. The hall was dark and quiet. I walked down the stairs. The lobby was empty, deserted. At the bottom of the stairs, I placed the suitcase by the door, and I crossed to the desk. Hastily, I jammed a few bills in an envelope and addressed it to Fräulein Keller. Now, as I picked up my suitcase, I could see him very plainly on the corner. He was only a few feet from the entrance. The cord with its weighted end had fallen just short of the door. I stood there quietly. He looked up at my room. I pulled the cord. He was startled when the light went on upstairs, searching the window for a view of the occupant. I walked to the door. As I opened it, he looked at me, looked my way, gazed at me point blank, seemed surprised. Then, assuring himself, he took a step toward me.
3: Herr Umberstein! Herr Umberstein!
1: Oh, you are...
3: You are Charles Umberstein?
1: Why, yes, I...
3: Charles Umberstein, who entered Germany in 1936 from Austria?
1: Here's my passport.
3: Your passport, yes. I have always wanted to meet you, Charles Umberstein. I have always wanted to meet you face to face. You know who I am?
1: Why, yes, you are.
3: I wonder. You know the others I have had my men pick up, but you... I wanted to attend to personally. It's because you are Charles Umberstein. Now we will just...
1: I'm sorry, my friend. He sat down hard on the curb, looked up at me, mumbled strangely, then fell over with his head in the gutter. His hat fell off, and I saw that his hair was closely cropped. There were other people on the street. I ran till I was out of breath. The next day, I picked up a Berlin paper on the railroad station. On the second page, I read the headline, Gestapo official murdered. Saturday, January 25th, Captain Charles von Hind, high-ranking official of the Gestapo Intelligence Service, was instantly killed last night by the bullets of an unknown assailant whom he was attempting to arrest on charges of espionage. Captain von Hind had been connected with the Gestapo since 1936. Prior to his affiliation with the Gestapo intelligence, he had been known by his real name, Charles Umberstein. His entry into such dangerous work made necessary a complete retirement from all public life. The Reich will long honor the memory of Charles Umberstein. I wired flowers from Geneva with a card marked Sympathy, signed C.U.
5: And so closes The Strange Death of Charles Umberstein by E. Jack Newman, starring Vincent Price. Tonight's tale of suspense. Vincent Price will soon be seen in the 20th Century Fox production, Song of Bernadette. The producer and director of Suspense is William Spear. Music was composed by Lucian Marowick and conducted by Lud Gluskin. 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
21: 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Tonight, Autolite brings you the story of a mind reader who discovers his nightclub act is not a fake. 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Our star, Mr. Ronald Coleman.
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0: If I speak too rapidly for your stenographer, you'll tell me, won't you, Lieutenant? No offense, but he impresses me as someone who has to sit on the floor to put on his shoes. And stop me if I seem to wander away from the point, won't you? I mean to say, this is my first and, I hope, final appearance in a police precinct, and I should hate to give a sloppy performance. We were always known, Aurora and I, for the smoothness and gem-like precision of our act. As far as this murder... rap, I suppose it's called, is concerned, an acquaintance with our act is the essential rabbit. Awfully good act. Smart, informal, occasionally humorous, and always mystifying. Well, the act always began with music, never with the cliché fanfare of trumpets or roll of drums. I would saunter out to the center of the floor and say something like, "Good evening. You're about to witness an exhibition of mental telepathy. Ladies and gentlemen, may I introduce Aurora, my wife." Ah, they never failed to give her a hand. What would they applaud? Why, the vision she presented as she came toward me. There has never been anyone as lovely as Aurora, the most beautiful flesh in the profession. Now, Aurora, would you care to tell the audience, or shall I?
1: You tell them, Judd, while I tie the blindfold across my eyes.
0: Ladies and gentlemen, all mind readers employ a gimmick. A gimmick is a trick, a device. For example, when the mind reader, threading his way through the audience, says to the mind reader sitting blindfolded on the stage, "A lady has given me a small object, which I now hold in my hand. What is it?" And the mind reader, sitting blindfolded, replies, "A silver coin." The answer has not come through mind reading. No, it has come through the gimmick. A cue or signal communicated through the very question itself.
1: But we don't do that.
0: We do not. You will notice, ladies and gentlemen, that I never speak to Aurora at all. Now, are you ready, Rory?
1: Ready, Judd.
0: Here we go, then. Now, you, sir, you have something? Good. Concentrate upon it like a good chap. And
1: the
0: you,
1: gentleman holds a coin in his hand. It's a Mexican peso bearing the date 1892.
0: Oh, that's very clever of you, madam. I'll be surprised if she gets this one.
1: The
0: now,
1: lady
0: how about you?
1: Holds in her hand her other hand.
0: Yep, a sucker once born remains a sucker till death. The audience never realized, never in all the years we worked, that although I was not speaking to Aurora directly, my chatter nevertheless was loaded with signals and cues for her guidance. By revealing the gimmick, we concealed the gimmick, and that, Lieutenant, is the ne plus ultra of gimmicks. Yes, it was as crude as that, but it enabled us to work 50 weeks a year here and abroad at an average of over 1,000 a week. Of course, I always gave some credit for our success to our agent, Harry Arnold, although Rory was inclined to give him no credit at all.
2: Good news, Judd. I've managed to book the act into the College Inn in Chicago with a 4-week guarantee. That's not bad, huh?
1: Get him. He managed to book the act. I suppose they never heard of us in Chicago. I suppose we weren't held over there 6 weeks when we played the Sans Souci in 1948.
2: Well, you think it's easy to get a 4-week guarantee these days? Money is short, money is tight.
1: I have never yet heard you say money is long, money is loose. You have to sweat for your 10%, don't you? Yes, you do. In a pig's ear, you do. Agents, they're all alike.
2: There's gratitude for you. There's the milk of human memory. What were you when I first saw you? Nothing, not this much. Playing 10 a day under canvas in Menasha, Wisconsin, and paid off in bottle tops. I worked, I schemed, I sweated.
1: Agents, all of them. All they know is how to live off a dead whale, scum of the earth.
2: I'm not going to take that from you, you hear me?
1: You'll take it, baby, along with the 10%. You'll take it, you'll chew it, you'll swallow it, and you'll keep it down. How do you like that?
2: I'm warning you, kid, don't push me too far. Don't push me.
0: Children, now on your way, Harry, and don't let it get you down. I think a 4-week guarantee is pretty good.
2: Thanks, Judd. If it wasn't for you, I'd... Yeah, why go into it? I'm going for a walk.
0: But aside from these altercations between Rory and Harry, it was smooth sailing. We wore the best, ate the best, drank the best, stayed at the finest hotels. And every Saturday night after the performance, Harry would bring us our salary. He'd bring it in cash. 1,000, 1,250, 1,500... I've the old performer's distrust of checks. Been given too many with a high latex content. Anyway, life couldn't have been more placid. And then, one evening, about 5 weeks ago, soon after we opened at the Grove here in town, a frightening thing occurred. We'd just begun the act, and I was out in the audience. You will notice, ladies and gentlemen, that I never speak to Aurora at all. Now, are you ready, Rory?
1: Ready, Judge.
0: Here we go, then. Now, you, madam.
1: The lady
0: you have
1: holds in her hand a compact. It is platinum. It bears her initials, R.C.
0: You, sir.
1: The gentleman
0: have you...
1: is holding an engagement ring. In it are three small diamonds.
0: Miss, what would you...
1: The young lady is holding... It's a small cameo brooch.
0: Rory! Maurice, music! I picked Rory up from the floor and hurried with her to our dressing room, almost beside myself with anxiety. I placed her on the couch, dampened the towel and put it on her forehead and began to chafe her wrists. Rory, honey.
1: Judd.
0: I'm here, Rory. Are you all right?
1: I guess so. I don't know what happened.
0: Well, you fainted away. Try to remember what happened.
1: I felt funny. I don't remember.
0: No, try, Rory, try. Try to remember. It's important.
1: I can't. Why is it important?
0: You don't know? Rory, you don't know? You were calling out the answers before I even had a chance to give you the cues. Do you believe in telepathy, Lieutenant? I don't mean the sort of thing Rory and I usually did. I mean real telepathy. I never did either until that night. I don't mind telling you I was badly shaken. I mean, after all, I knew we'd been using a gimmick, and suddenly it began to happen without the gimmick. Scared us to death. We didn't know what we were getting into, but we went on with the act. And in my mind, I began to search about for the answer. I found it, of course. You'll find a gimmick in almost everything, if you look hard enough. I've got it, Rory. We worked together so long that you know what I'm about to say before I say it. From my inflection, my pauses, even my movements. You see?
1: Oh, Judd, that has to be it.
0: Oh, this is marvelous. When Harry gets back, I'll tell him about it.
1: And if I last till tomorrow, he can ask the management for more dough.
0: As soon as he gets back. Next Thursday.
1: Tonight. How much more should we ask for?
0: Tonight? What made you say tonight?
1: Well, I don't know.
0: Well, you were there when he told me he'd be in Palm Springs till Thursday. What made you say tonight?
1: I don't know. What difference does it make? Stop picking on me. So I made a mistake, so what?
0: I don't see how you can make such a mistake, that's all.
1: Oh, Judd, leave me alone. I've been worried half crazy about really being able to read your mind. I've been under a strain. So Harry's coming back Thursday and not tonight. All right, are you satisfied? He'll be here Thursday, not tonight.
3: You just in stone, mister. This dressing room, eh?
0: Yeah, what is it?
3: Telegram. Sign here.
0: Sign for it, will you, Rory?
1: There you are, kid. Judd, I'm sorry I blew up in your face. Judd, what's the matter?
0: It's from Harry. He's coming in tonight. And he did, too, Lieutenant. Rory was so upset by it, she couldn't go on at all that evening. She had no explanation for how she knew, none whatsoever.
1: I don't know, Judd. I just don't know. My mind seemed to go blank. I seemed to hear a voice whisper in my ear, Harry Arnold will be with you tonight. That's all.
0: When we got back to our suite at the hotel, Harry was there, waiting for us.
2: What happened? Well, what happened? You both look like ghosts.
0: Look, Harry, I'll tell you some other time. Leave us alone, will you?
2: All right, I'm going. I just came to wish you a happy birthday and to give you this.
0: Birthday? Oh, thanks, Harry. Thanks. What is it?
2: Well, open it, why don't you?
1: It's a bathrobe. A red silk bathrobe. With your initials.
2: That's right, it's a red... How does she know? How do you know?
1: Get out of here! Get out of here! Judd, make him get out of here!
2: I won't be talked to like that. I don't care who she is. I won't be talked to like that.
0: Harry, shut up. For heaven's sake, shut up and go away. Leave us alone. Go. Get out. Get out!
2: You too, Judd? She's got you talking against me, too? All right, I'm going. I'm going, but from here on in, it's strictly business between us. I wash my hands.
0: He kept his word, Lieutenant. From that time on, he kept himself to himself. And I was prepared to let it go at that, much as I liked Harry. Until the night I was awakened by Rory, moaning in her sleep.
1: No. No, please, no. No.
0: Rory. Rory, no. Wake up. You're having a bad dream,
1: no.
0: Rory.
1: No. Huh? Judd. Judd.
0: Shh. It's all right. I'm here. I'm here.
1: Oh, Judd.
0: What, Rory?
1: The voice.
0: Whispering again?
1: Yes. Oh, Judd.
0: What?
1: He's going to kill me. Harry Arnold is going to kill me.
0: And that, Lieutenant, was the beginning of the end of that.

0: 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Tonight's presentation in radio's outstanding theater of thrills, Suspense.
1: Hello, here's a riddle.
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0: And now, Autolite brings back to our Hollywood soundstage Mr. Ronald Coleman in Elliot Lewis's production of A Vision of Death, a tale well calculated to keep you in suspense.
4: Rory, Rory, get a grip on yourself.
5: He's going to kill me. Harry's going to kill me.
4: Don't be ridiculous. Stop it now. It was just a bad dream.
5: He's going to kill me.
4: Will you stop that? Will you stop saying that?
5: Judd, hold me. I'm frightened. Harry's going to kill me.
4: You've had a bad dream, I tell
5: you. He hates me. He hates me. Oh, Judd, he's going to kill me.
4: I'm a rational man, Lieutenant. I've always felt, for example, that when Hamlet says there are stranger things in heaven and earth than are dreamt of in your philosophy, Horatio ought to reply, tell that to Sweeney. I knew there was no such thing as mental telepathy. I knew it as well as I know I'm sitting here talking to you. Up here in my head, I knew it. And yet, the next afternoon, I found myself entering a gun shop and purchasing a revolver and a box of bullets, determined that before Harry Arnold could so much as injure one hair of Rory's head, I would kill him. I should have gone directly to the police first. You're using hindsight, Lieutenant. I had all that out with Rory.
5: Please, Judd, please, go to the police. Tell them about this. Let them handle it.
4: Well, tell them what? That by reading his mind, we've learned Harry intends to murder you?
5: They'll believe us. They've got to believe us.
4: You're reasoning like a child. They'll decide that it's either a publicity stunt or else that we're both lunatics.
5: But if I tell them about the telegram and the birthday present...
4: Rory, we have no proof.
5: We have to do something.
4: What? Tell me what? You know he intends to kill you. I know he intends to kill you. But what can we do? Do you know when he's going to do it or how he's going to do it?
5: No. He hasn't decided yet. Oh, Judd, isn't there anything we can do?
4: Nothing. Except wait. I reacted to the waiting as you might expect, Lieutenant. Sleeplessness, loss of appetite, growing irritability. I flared up at everyone. Waiters, chambermaids, elevator boys, the manager of the club... The manager of the club. He finally said to me...
6: Stone, what the devil's gotten into you? I'd really like to know.
4: None of your business.
6: Well, look, I'm only trying to be nice.
4: No, shut up and leave me alone.
6: Sure, I'll let you alone. I'd let you alone right now if your contract didn't have another week to run. But after that, I'll let you strictly alone. You'll never work this club again. You maniac.
4: I began to drink quite heavily. Quite noticeably. I was going crazy just from the waiting. And then the waiting came to an end. It was around 3 in the morning. I was sitting up in bed, in the dark, smoking, when Rory opened her eyes and said...
5: Judd.
4: Yes?
5: The voice.
4: Yes.
5: He's going to kill me here. Right here in this room.
4: Rory.
5: Saturday. This Saturday. At midnight. Oh, Jack. Oh,
4: Rory. Rory, sweetheart.
5: He's going to shoot me. He has a gun. He's going to shoot me. He's going to get you downstairs in the manager's office at the club. And while you're there, he's going to come up here.
4: No, Rory, listen to me. I want you to listen to me. You're mistaken, do you understand? You've been having another bad dream, and that's all there is to it.
5: No, Judd, I swear it. He just thought of it, just this minute. He's standing at a bar, standing there all by himself, drinking. And he's just this minute decided.
4: You're making it up.
5: Judd, no. It's the bar over at the Tuscany Hotel. I see it so clear.
4: You're wrong. You're wrong. I'll prove you're wrong.
7: Desk.
4: Get me the bar at the Tuscany, will you? Over on Sunset.
7: One moment, please.
4: You'll see, Rory. He's not there at all. You'll see. It's just a dream. Just a bad dream.
8: Tuscany Cocktail Lounge.
4: Hello. Is Harry Arnold there at the bar?
8: Harry Arnold? No, I'm sorry. He's not.
4: He's not? You're sure of that?
8: I'm sure. He was here all evening, left about a minute ago. I said goodnight to him myself. Want me to have...
4: Look, Lieutenant, my hands. Just the memory of how I felt at that moment of my hands begin to tremble again. Amazing, isn't it? Now, that was last Thursday night, or rather Friday morning. Towards daybreak, Rory sobbed herself to sleep, but I was restless. I got dressed and went downstairs and got into my car. The long drive, as always, relaxed me. But when I got behind the wheel, I don't know what it was, possibly the fresh air, but all at once I felt as though I couldn't keep my eyes open for another moment. Simply had to have some sleep. So I crawled into the back seat, curled myself up in one corner, pulled the rug over me, and went out like a light. I was awakened around noon.
5: Hello, Harry.
4: By the sound of voices.
5: Don't smile at me, you idiot. They may see us. Look businesslike.
9: Where is he?
5: I don't know. Since he hasn't got the car, he must be out walking.
9: Did he fall for it last night?
5: Just like he fell for all the rest of it. The red bathrobe, stooges you planted in the audience. He even phoned the bar just after you left. Oh, I timed it beautifully.
9: Satin skin. I can hardly keep away from
5: you. After tomorrow night, we'll have all the time in the world for each other, Harry.
9: You bought the whole story that it's going to happen at midnight? Tomorrow, your place?
5: Every word. Just do what you have to do now. Remember to come to the dressing room before the 8 o'clock show. Tell them you've set up a meeting with Stamper, the manager, in Stamper's office at 12.
9: Yeah, I want them to shake hands and be friends again, I'll tell them.
5: Yes, and don't forget, when you come to our door at midnight, keep talking to the elevator boy. Don't let him go, whatever you do. You want him to testify with self-defense.
9: Don't worry, I won't forget a thing. You'll handle all the rest of it?
5: Just leave it to me.
9: I mean about his gun. That's pretty important, you know.
5: Don't worry. It'll misfire.
4: It'd be difficult for me to tell you what I felt as they walked away, Lieutenant. One part of me felt the way a man ought to feel, I suppose, when he learns that the woman he loves is not only unfaithful, but plotting his death as well. But another part of me felt only relief. Relief at learning there was a gimmick in this, too. They'd been fairly clever for amateurs. Harry had a good excuse for carrying a gun to protect the cash he brought me each Saturday. My own behavior in recent weeks would lend weight to what he would probably offer in his defense, that I must have been crazy, that for no reason at all I'd opened the door, pointed a revolver at him, and threatened his life, that he had to shoot in self-defense. The presence of the elevator boy, that could mean only that Harry would shoot just as soon as I opened the door. I'd be found dead with a revolver in my hand and a heartbroken agent at my side. Tableau. I found myself hoping, as I never hoped before, that they'd come to their senses before Saturday. That they'd realize what a vicious, inhuman thing it was they were planning. But just before the 8 o'clock show that night, there was a knock at the door of our dressing room. Come in.
10: Judd, I've been talking to Stamper, the manager. He's sorry there's bad blood between you and wants to square it. I told him you'd be in his office at 12 to talk things over. All right with you?
4: Yep.
10: We don't want it, so we'll never work here again, do we? I mean, there's no reason we should.
4: No reason at all.
5: Button my dress, Judd.
10: See you later, Judd.
4: Yeah, later. Well, we did the show and then went up to our suite. I convinced Rory that I should meet Harry alone, and then I helped her pack a small overnight bag. I loaded the revolver, and then there was nothing to do but wait. The minutes passed. 9 o'clock, 10, 10:30, and I waited.
5: Judd?
4: Yes?
5: It doesn't seem right to leave you here alone. Harry might...
4: No, you go. Things might not turn out as I planned. I might not be able to stop him. And if I fail to stop him... No, it's best that you go. Just wait at the motel until you hear from me. What time is it?
5: Almost 11. 2 minutes of 11.
4: I'm out of cigarettes.
7: Yes?
4: This is Mr. Stone in 1101. Please send up a carton of Players, will you?
7: Right away, Mr. Stone.
4: I want you to go now, Rory.
5: Judd, let me call the police, please.
4: Oh, it'd be useless. We've gone into it and it would be useless.
5: Well, then come with me. He won't find anybody here.
4: Mm-hmm. Then he'd choose another place, another time. Now, here's your valise.
5: You have your gun?
4: In my pocket.
5: You won't take any chances. I don't know what I'd do if you were hurt.
4: I won't take any chances. Let me help you on with your coat.
5: Oh, Judd, I love you so.
4: Yeah, I know. And I love you, Rory. I really do, you know. You ready?
5: Yes. 11 o'clock. He'll be here in an hour.
4: Yeah. Go now, Rory. Kiss me goodbye.
5: Judd.
4: Oh, the cigarettes. Get them, will you, darling, while I find change.
11: Rory.

I shall always remember the look on Harry's face, Lieutenant, as she sank to the floor. They'd concocted a bad dream between them and it had come true. I'll bet he still doesn't know how it happened. If you pass his cell, you might tell him. Just whisper the word gimmick into his ear. Yeah, that's what I said, gimmick. I gimmicked the clock while Rory was dressing. Set it back a full hour. It was 11 to her, but 12 to him. I adore gimmicks, don't you?

0: 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Tonight's star, Mr. Ronald Coleman.
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2: Thank you, Harlow. 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But I've listened to Suspense attain new dramatic heights this season, with such exciting fare as Edwin Drood and, of course, Othello. 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
0: Next week, we recreate one of the great mysteries of the sea. A ship found drifting in perfect condition, but with no human aboard. The mystery of the Marie Celeste. Our star, Mr. Van Heflin. That's next week on Suspense. Suspense is produced and directed by Elliot Lewis, with music composed by Lucian Morowick and conducted by Lud Bluskin. 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In tonight's story, Mary Jane Croft was heard as Aurora. Featured in the cast were Hi Averback, Benny Rubin, Julie Bennett, and Charles Calvert.
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4: And with The Furnished Floor, a new study written for Suspense by Lucille Fletcher, the author of Sorry Wrong Number and other distinguished radio plays, and with the performances of Don DeFore as Mr. Jennings and Mildred Natwick as Mrs. Hawkins, Roma Wines hope indeed to keep you in suspense.
6: Sit down, rest yourself a minute, Ms. McIntyre, and take a cup of tea. I got some news for you. You'll never guess it in 100 years. Do you remember that Mr. Jennings, you know, my nice tenant that moved away last year? A tall, thin fellow, the one with the pretty little wife, Mabel, who died so sudden last October. Oh, sure, you know him. Most devoted husband I ever seen. Always bringing her flowers and billing and cooing. He moved out upstairs about 2 weeks after she died. So heartbroken he was. Sold every stick of furniture, got rid of the canary and the piano, and just skidooed. I expected any day to hear they'd fished him up out of the river, but no. This morning, while I'm cleaning down the stairs, who do you think should ring my bell?
7: Hello, Mrs. Hawkins. Remember me?
6: Why, it's Mr. Jennings. My, Mr. Jennings, you sure give me a turn. I never expected to see you around this neighborhood again.
7: Well, here I am. How's the upstairs floor?
6: Just as you left it, Mr. Jennings. I haven't rented it to a soul.
7: Well, I want to rent it again.
6: What? You, Mr. Jennings?
7: That's right. I'm setting up housekeeping again.
6: Well, if that don't beat getting married again, Mr. Jennings?
7: In a way. Let's run up and take a look, shall we?
6: Okay, if you say so. Only, won't it make you feel kind of blue to see the old place again?
7: Blue? Why should it?
6: Well, memories, you know.
7: That's just what I want to find. Memories. Everything just as it was. I hope you've left it just the same, Mrs. Hawkins. No painting or new wallpaper?
6: Not yet. Thought I'd fix it up to please the new tenant.
7: Well, leave it just as it was. Please, for me.
6: Well, here's the keys. Maybe you'd like to go in and look around by yourself.
7: No. Do come in, Mrs. Hawkins. You were always so very kind. More a friend than a landlady. Oh, how beautiful it looks, even bare. The sunshine always was so warm up here. And the trees. Why, I'd almost forgotten how close the trees were. And there's the marks our sofa made against the wall. And the square shapes of our pictures still on the wallpaper.
6: It could stand a good cleaning, of course.
7: Do you remember how Mabel used to sit here of an evening and sing? Now, the upright was over there, and over it the Maxfield Parish. And over near the bay window, above the ferns, the canary sat in his cage. And when she sang Swing Low, Sweet Chariot, he'd always sing with her.
6: Oh, come now, Mr. Jennings. You'll be getting yourself all fretted up.
7: Oh, no. I assure you, Mrs. Hawkins, it's very important. You see, I'm going to have it again, just as it was.
6: Is that so?
7: I've made a list, but in a year, so many details escape one. Like those ferns, for instance. Well, I'd almost forgotten how she loved ferns. Oh, yes, and there was something over in that corner. What was it? A rocker. Her mother's old rocker. It used to squeak over a loose board whenever anybody sat in it.
6: You mean you're going to try and find all them things again, Mr. Jennings?
7: Yes.
6: But you sold all them to junk dealers. You gave them away, but you scattered them every which way when you broke up your home.
7: I've already been looking. I've collected a lot of things. It isn't so hard. You see, our furniture wasn't very precious to anyone but us.
6: Well, of course you know what you're doing, Mr. Jennings. It's none of my business, I suppose.
7: Will 2 months' rent be enough in advance, Mrs. Hawkins? I won't be moving in for another couple of weeks, but from time to time, I'd like to have things delivered.
6: Well, 2 months will be just dandy. I'll make you a special bargain price, too, seeing you don't want no redecorating. You're sure your lady friend won't want none either, Mr. Jennings?
7: I hardly think so.
6: Well, I hope you'll both be very happy here. It's nice to have you back in the neighborhood.
7: It's good to be home.

Now, Mrs. McIntyre, what would you have done in my place? I admit it gave me a funny feeling, you know. You would think a man had more respect for the dead and her dead only less than a year than to bring a new wife plumb back to the same floor and the same furniture. And I say, what kind of a woman is she, too, to stand for that kind of nonsense? But, of course, it ain't really none of my business. Besides, 2 months' rent, 2 months' rent. Ah.

0: cage. He looks pretty chipper, doesn't he?
1: Well, aren't you the one? I'd have thought he'd have died of lonesomeness ages ago.
0: Did all my furniture and things get here, Mrs. Hawkins?
1: Just about. They've been delivering off and on for the last week. You sure got everything back, Mr. Jennings.
0: Well, pretty nearly everything. A couple of rugs are missing and our old kitchen table and... Oh, say, I got the piano. I bought the old upright back from the Sunday school. Boy, I've been more than lucky. Miss Hawkins, you won't mind, will you, if I start moving some of it into place tonight? I'll be very quiet.
1: Tonight? Well, it's pretty near midnight, Mr. Jennings.
0: Yes, I know, but I've have to work all day tomorrow and the next day. You see, there's so little time.
1: Oh, you're expecting her soon?
0: Very soon.
1: Oh, well, if you don't get it done in time, I'll be glad to give you and her a hand when she gets here.
0: Oh, no. It's got to be all ready before she comes. Otherwise, she won't come.
1: You don't say, Mr. Jennings.
0: So, if you don't mind, it'll only be for a few nights. And I won't move any of the heavy pieces after midnight. If you only knew what this means to me, Mrs. Hawkins, how I've waited for months.
1: Is that so, Mr. Jennings? Well, I'm sure glad you found somebody to make a home for you again, and I hope she's the right girl for you and is going to make you happy.
0: Oh, she will, all right.
1: Of course, there are some people I know say a man ought to wait a couple of years, but... Well, I was only saying yesterday, certain men are natural-born husbands and homebodies. They need a home and a woman to look after them.
0: Yes, that's true. Well, good night, Mrs. Hawkins. I'll try not to disturb you.
1: Good night, Mr. Jennings.

Come in, Mrs. McIntyre. No, it's okay. He's at the office. He'll never know we come up. Yeah. Take a look around. Ain't it something? Everything fixed up down to the last knife and fork, just exactly as she had it. Don't it give you the creeps? Yep, that's the same canary singing in his cage, just like it used to. And look, Mrs. McIntyre, come here in the bedroom. He's even got her clothes hung up in the closet. Now, I'm asking you, Mrs. McIntyre, what do you think the second Mrs. Jennings is going to say to that?

0: Mr. Jennings?
1: Oh, hello, Mrs. Hawkins.
0: Well, I've been beside myself with worry, Mr. Jennings. Where you been all this time, if I may ask?
1: Right here.
0: Right here?
1: What did Didn't you hear us come in? I've been to work all day, of course, but last night, a little after one. Oh, perhaps you were sleeping.
0: Us? You mean you and...
1: Well, yes. She's come.
0: You mean she's been upstairs all day?
1: Certainly.
0: I haven't heard a sound.
1: Well, probably she's sleeping. She was very tired. The trip was more exhausting than I'd dreamed.
0: Well, you might have stopped by and told me on your way to work this morning, Mr. Jennings. Of course, it's none of my business, but I could have at least introduced myself to my own tenant and maybe even helped her out.
1: Oh, it's all right. She doesn't want to see anybody just yet.
0: Oh, no? Well, of course, I wouldn't intrude on your privacy for anything, Mr. Jennings, although I'm sure when the first Mrs. Jennings was alive, we were all friends here.
1: Oh, no, no, it isn't that. It's only that in these first few days, everything is so new and strange. She's not quite herself.
0: Okay, Mr. Jennings, you know best, but if you should want me, you just call down the dumb waiter, and I'll be right up.
1: Thanks, Mrs. Hawkins. Thank you. But on no account are we to be disturbed. On no account.

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0: Now, don't get me wrong, Mrs. McIntyre. The last thing in the world I am is a busybody, but, well, you know, I don't go out much on account of my heart, and our two floors are kind of close. Downstairs in my dining room, you can hear most everything that goes on upstairs. Now, wouldn't you have thought there'd have been something last night? Some talking or footsteps or dishes rattling? Well, I'm telling you, I sat there till midnight, and there wasn't a thing. Nothing at all, except along about 12:30, I hear the dumb waiter come rumbling down the shaft. Well, I just stole a peek, and there, going by with his claws sticking up in the air, was that little yellow canary. Dead.
1: Good morning, Mrs. Hawkins.
0: Good morning. And how's Mrs. Jennings today?
1: Wonderful.
0: Feeling a bit better now?
1: Oh, yes. Of course, she's still very weak, but every day I'm sure will make her stronger. I have high hopes for her recovery.
0: You had a doctor in to see her yet? Dr. Rubenstein, my doctor, is very good.
1: No, I'm afraid a doctor wouldn't help her. No, no.

Mrs. Jennings! Mrs. Jennings! It's Mrs. Hawkins, the lady downstairs. I heard you were sick, and so I got a little bit of lunch for you, Mrs. Jennings. It's just a little bowl of homemade chicken broth, but it's nice and rich. You sleeping, Mrs. Jennings? Okay, then I'll just slip in quietly with my own keys, if you don't mind, and leave it right beside your bed. Oh, that's funny. Oh, he must have bought a new kind of lock. He didn't say anything to me. Mrs. Jennings! Mrs. Jennings!

0: Mr. Jennings.
1: Good evening, Mrs. Hawkins.
0: You got a minute, Mr. Jennings. I'd like to speak to you, if you don't mind.
1: Well, Mrs. Jennings is waiting for me upstairs.
0: It's about Mrs. Jennings. She's still poorly, you say?
1: Well, she is confined a good deal to her bed.
0: Well, why don't you get someone in to look after her? I know a good woman. Mrs. McIntyre goes out nursing by the day.
1: No. Oh, no.
0: Well, I don't like it, Mr. Jennings, locking her up like that every morning so not a soul can get in. Suppose something happened.
1: What could happen?
0: What could happen? Anything could happen. A fire.
1: Oh, that doesn't worry me.
0: Or she could get worse and maybe even die.
1: Oh, no.
0: Everybody's got to go sometime, Mr. Jennings. I wouldn't take no chances.
1: Yes, I know. But not her.
0: Not her? Whatever do you mean, Mr. Jennings?
1: Because she's immune.
0: Immune? Against... She ain't got no contagious disease up there, has she?
1: No, it's nothing like that. Oh, Mrs. Hawkins, please, please don't worry or be uneasy. It's worked out so beautifully. It's nothing that can do you any harm. And we're so happy. So wonderfully happy.
0: Oh, Mr. Jennings, I'll be up in about 1 hour with the plumber.
1: The plumber?
0: I'm sorry to disturb you at supper time, but there's something gone wrong with the pipes, and we think it's upstairs in your floor.
1: You can't come in. Mrs. Jennings will be sleeping.
0: Plumber says it's the only time he can come. Unless he comes tomorrow afternoon while you're at the office. You want to leave me your key, Mr. Jennings?
1: No, I can't.
0: Well, he'll have to get in there sooner or later, Mr. Jennings. The water downstairs, all black and discolored.
1: It's out of the question tonight. I'll discuss it with you in the morning.
0: Okay, Mr. Jennings.

0: now, Mrs. McIntyre, how would you feel? Your own house going to rack and ruin. You can't even do nothing about it. I ask you, what kind of a thing's he got up there that nobody can see? I tell you, just sitting here in this silent house night after night gives me the creeps. And with my heart, what 'tis. Well, anyway, his 2 months' rent's up tomorrow. And I got my mind made up. I got my mind made up.
1: Oh, good evening, Mrs. Hawkins. Well, I didn't know you for a minute standing there in the dark.
0: Well, I didn't want to miss you this time, Mr. Jennings.
1: No?
0: I got your money this morning for next month stuck under the door.
1: Oh, yes. I had to leave early. I hope it is all right.
0: No, it wasn't all right. I'm sorry, but the floor's been rented, Mr. Jennings.
1: Rented?
0: To a young serviceman and his wife from the 4th. They took it sight unseen this morning.
1: Oh, but you can't.
0: They're living in a crowded room on 81st Street. It's very crowded. I told them I figured you could probably get most of your stuff out in a week.
1: A week? I never told you I was going, Mrs. Hawkins.
0: I'm sorry, Mr. Jennings.
1: If it's a matter of a little more rent, I'll be glad to pay. And sign a lease, any kind of a lease you want.
0: It's not a matter of rent or a lease, Mr. Jennings. It's just, I want my floor back, that's all.
1: But Mrs. Hawkins,
0: I like neighborly people upstairs, Mr. Jennings. I'm home a lot. I like people I can trust. I don't want no mysteries in my house. New locks on the door so no one can get in and sneakings in and out at night.
1: Oh, Mrs. Hawkins, I swear to you it's all right. Perfectly all right.
0: All this business about Mrs. Jennings. Never a face at the window, never a footstep on the floor or a dish rag hung out on the line.
1: Mrs. Jennings is ill. She's not like other people. Oh, I tell you, I won't go. You've got to let me stay.
0: Here's your rent back, Mr. Jennings.
1: I haven't any place to go. This is my home. It's all I have. I staked out of everything on being here. Everything.
0: There are other floors vacant in this neighborhood.
1: No. It's got to be this one, this particular floor. Mrs. Hawkins, if I could buy the house, the whole house.
0: Buy the house?
1: Yes, if it's for sale. Perhaps you've never thought of selling it, but I'd give you a good price. I'd scrape the money together somehow.
0: This house ain't for sale. It happens to be my home, too, Mr. Jennings.
1: Oh, I know, but you're all alone now that Mr. Hawkins is... I mean, it's a heavy responsibility. A big house and all those stairs to keep clean and the repairs and all. Well, Mrs. Hawkins, if you'd only reconsider, I'd do anything.
0: No, it's too much for me. I don't understand it. Why can't she see me and talk to me? Why can't she invite me in for a cup of tea and explain?
1: Because she can't.
0: Well, what's the matter with her that she can't? Is she so ugly or so beautiful or so crazy? Who is she, anyway?
1: I can't tell you.
0: Okay, Mr. Jennings. Then that's that.

0: Mrs. Hawkins! Mrs. Hawkins!
1: Yes? I'm here, Mr. Jennings, at the dumbwaiter.
0: Mrs. Hawkins!
1: Yes, Mr. Jennings? What is it?
0: I'm sending you down the key on the dumbwaiter. She wants you to come up.
1: She?
0: Mrs. Jennings. Okay? Got it?
1: Yes. She wants me to come up now, Mr. Jennings?
0: That's right.
1: Well, it's kind of late, if she ain't so well.
0: That's all right. She's feeling much better tonight. She wants to talk to you about the floor before it's too late.
1: Okay. I'll be right up.

0: Okay, Mr. Jennings. I'm here.
1: Come in. You have the key.
0: Okay. Well, where's your lights, Mr. Jennings? I can't see a thing.
1: I'll light a candle in a moment. Mrs. Jennings prefers the dark. But you know this floor so well, Mrs. Hawkins. Come in.
0: Well, where are you, Mr. Jennings?
1: Right in here, in the parlor, sitting on the sofa.
2: That's just the wind. There's always a little draft blowing in here. But won't you sit down, Mrs. Hawkins?
0: No, thanks. I'm only going to stay a minute, just long enough to meet Mrs. Jennings.
2: Oh, but you've already met her.
0: Already met her?
2: Don't you remember? 5 years ago, a rather chilly day, the rain was falling. She rang the bell to ask about the upstairs floor, and you invited her in for a cup of tea.
0: I'm afraid you're mistaken. That was the first Mrs. Jennings.
2: That's what I mean.
0: Oh, no, Mr. Jennings.
2: Now do you understand, Mrs. Hawkins? Now do you know why we couldn't ever go away?
0: We? But that couldn't... Well, the first Mrs. Jennings, it's...
2: I know. You saw her coffin in this very room, didn't you, Mrs. Hawkins? You saw them take her away. I think you even followed out to that cold, dark cemetery.
0: Well, but...
2: But she couldn't stay away. She pleaded with me in my dreams to bring her back, and... I brought her back.
0: Oh, no, Mr. Jennings. Don't say such things.
2: If everything were the same as in the past, she said, we could have the past. If I furnished our old floor with the same things, she'd live here, too.
0: Excuse me, Mr. Jennings. I'm afraid I got
2: to... No, don't go yet. There's nothing frightening about it. Would you be afraid to look at a forsythia bush that had been asleep all winter? Or a tulip? Or a tree?
0: I ain't afraid, Mr. Jennings. I only...
2: Listen.
0: What?
2: You don't hear it? In the bedroom? The rocking?
0: No.
2: Mabel. Mabel.
0: No. Don't. Don't call her. I hear it, Mr. Jennings.
2: Oh, but she wants to meet you. She's always loved you so much.
0: I just as soon... Some other time, Mr. Jennings. The door's locked.
2: It snaps shut behind you. Really, Mrs. Hawkins, don't go. She'll be in a moment. There. She's coming down the hall.
0: Now, let me out of this. Do you hear? Let me out. My heart won't stand.
2: Oh. Here she is.
0: Where?
2: Standing in the doorway. Smiling. Oh, my darling. My darling.
0: I don't see nobody.
2: Mrs. Hawkins, she's going to sing for you.
0: Sing for me?
2: This is the first night she's been able to. You remember the old song she used to sing of an evening? Swing low, sweet chariot?
0: I don't want to hear it.
2: Oh, please, Mrs. Hawkins. She's very timid. You'll frighten her.
0: The dead can't come back. They'd never want to live on this earth again. And...
2: Go on, Mabel, dearest. Don't mind. You're looking very beautiful tonight, my darling. I like that dress. Do you remember when we bought it? On our first wedding anniversary.
0: Why don't they all come back, then? Why couldn't my poor old John...
2: Sit down, dearest. There. Now it seems like old times again. The flower in your hair. The canary singing in his cage.
0: No, it can't. I told you. My heart. Oh, get a doctor, quick.
2: Your voice was always like a bird's to me. I'll never forget the first time I ever heard it. On an evening in spring at the Calvary Baptist Church.
0: Doctor!
2: 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Go on, dearest. It's all right. Sing.

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0: Mildred Natwick will soon be seen in the Metro-Goldwyn-Mayer production, Yolanda and the Thief. Don DeFore is currently being seen in the Hal Wallace production, You Came Along, a Paramount picture. 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
0: In Subway, a suspense play produced, edited, and directed for Schenley by William Spear.
3: The subway always gets to me. I have to stand back from the edge of the platform when a train's coming in because, well, heights don't bother me or closed-in places or any of those other things that give some people the willies. No. No, with me, it's the subway. The shining tracks and the train roaring in out of the black. But I always make myself stand way back when I'm waiting. That's how it started that night. I instinctively drew back when I saw the gleaming white headlight appear in the tunnel, rushing toward me out of the dark. I made myself draw back, but what I really wanted to do was to throw myself in front of that train. The lights on the shining rails hypnotized me like the gleaming eyes of a snake. I stepped backwards in a panic, but that mob, that 5 o'clock mob, poured in behind me and shoved and pulled me with it. I'd been pushed around all day, and I had this awful cold. And I hated everybody. That's a terrible thing to say, I guess, but that's the way I felt, like committing murder. I was so tired. So worn out, my feet felt glued to my shoes. And of all the people in the world I didn't want to see, wouldn't that just have to be the night I was shoved right next to Ruth Carney?
4: Paula, Stephen! Where have you been keeping yourself? I haven't seen you since the Academy.
3: Hello, Ruth.
4: My favorite actress. What are you doing these days?
3: Oh, nothing. I worked in a drugstore for a while.
4: Drugstore? You haven't deserted the theater, have you?
3: I'm afraid I have.
4: You, with all your talent.
3: Ruth, I can't seem to find anything.
4: But you, of all of us. Well, you can't give up. You were so intense about it. Did you try some massage?
3: Try? Oh, I tried to get on all right, but...
4: Yes, but... I know. I had to pay for the privilege of appearing in the summer theater. I did the Westport season. Prentice, you know. Oh, it was wonderful fun. And it's well worth it to me to be able to say I'd had professional experience.
3: Well, that's fine. If you can afford it.
4: Oh, it's awful the way you have to have money for everything these days.
3: Yes, it is. Oh, don't get too close to me, Ruth. I have the most awful sore throat. I just...
4: And if you don't have money, you have to have pull, don't you? Oh, and speaking of pull, have you heard about me?
3: No, I haven't.
4: I'm general understudy for Night Laster, the producer.
3: John C. Whitner?
4: Yes. Yes, he was an old friend of Dad's. He used to come over to dinner when I was little. I'd hear them talk about the theater, and I thought there'd be nothing in the world like being an actress. Such fun. All that glamour and all the sensational parties and everybody...
3: Such fun.
4: And the press...
3: Not the acting. Not the thrill of working at something you wanted to do so much that not doing it makes you not want to live. No. Oh, no. It's such fun. And parties. Wearing expensive suits like the one she had on. Ruth chattered on and I looked at her. The subway stopped. More people got on. Still more and more. It seemed as though they'd never stopped getting on. Someone would grab the doors and hold them open, and they kept trying to close them. A fat man chewing a horrible cold cigar stub pushed me still closer to Ruth, and...
5: I'm sorry, Lee.
3: I jumped as something sharp stuck into my side. I was puzzled for a moment, and then I remembered the scissors Mother had asked me to get for her. They were very sharp, and they'd ruined my purse. But it didn't make any difference. It was old, like everything else I had. I closed my hand over the scissors, and I held them tightly so they wouldn't do any more damage. And then, I don't know why, I found myself staring at Ruth's hat. It was so smart, so expensive, so everything that mine wasn't. I found myself hating Ruth's hat.
4: Well, as I was saying, after Dad died, Mr. Rittner stopped coming over so often. So when I got bored with the academy, I hopped right down to his office and I said, Mr. Rittner, do you remember Henry Connor? Well, I'm his daughter, Ruth. I want to be an actress. Of course, I don't expect big parts right away. But maybe if I could get a walk-on or something. Oh, imagine my nerve, Paula. Saying that to a big producer like John C. Rittner. But anyway, that's what I did. And do you know what he said to me?
3: No. No, what did he say to you?
4: He said, Ruth, I admire your spunk. And if you're half as good an actress as your father was a set designer, you'll be all right. And he hired me, just like that.
3: And you're general understudy.
4: That's me. But no one's ever been sick. Confidentially, I'm glad.
3: You're glad?
4: Oh, yes. You see, I've never gotten up in any of the parts like I'm supposed to. If I ever had to go on, actually go on. Oh, I tell you, I get away with murder.
3: Murder? I couldn't look at her face. I didn't even want to look at any of the passengers' faces. And when I raised my eyes, I saw still more faces simpering down at me from advertisements overhead. I hated everybody and everything. I turned and looked outside the windows. The wet, slimy darkness was roaring past like black death. One faulty switch, one obstruction on the tracks could bring it crashing in on all of us. And who'd be the losers? Not Ruth with her silly chatter. Not these other passengers with their tired, blank faces. And not me. Oh, certainly not me. My own tired, blank face was reflected in the window pane, gray and thin. And it didn't seem out of place shimmering in that air of black death just outside.
4: Mr. Richard's a wonderful man, really, Paula. You should meet him. Matter of fact, well, I hadn't meant to tell you this. I didn't want to build your hopes up, but I've told him about you.
3: About me?
4: Yes. You know, I always did think you had loads of talent. So I told him one day, I told him, Mr. Rittner, if anything ever happens to me, I mean, should you decide to give me a real part in your new show, why, don't worry about who'll general understudy Night Laughter. I know just the girl, Paula Stevens.
3: Ruth, you told him that?
4: Yes. And if the time ever comes and I have to leave, well, he knows your name and everything. But don't build up your hopes, honey. He hasn't a part for me in the new show.
3: Oh.
4: And as far as anything happening to make me quit, well, there isn't the slightest chance.
3: Envy and hatred welled up so in me that my throat burned like fire. And the fat man with that cigar was leaning against me, and I lashed out like a drowning person.
5: Hey, watch it, lady, watch it.
3: I took it out on him. Who I really wanted to knock out of my way was Ruth. Ruth standing between me and the break I'd dreamed of. Understudy in a hit show. But she had said, well, don't build up your hopes, honey. There isn't the slightest chance. But wasn't there the slightest chance? I thought, the slightest chance of something happening to her. The train started up again, jolted me so that I was thrown sickeningly against Ruth. My fingers were testing the points of the scissors in my bag. No one could see me. We were packed in too solidly. The scissors were sharp and cold and long. Yes, they seemed long enough. I kept my eyes on the dim lights and dirty concrete and tiles of the station we sped through as the train throbbed along uptown. I was holding the scissors as though they were a weapon, I was suddenly sure that at some time or another, scissors had been used as a weapon. The scissors in my bag seemed to grow bigger with an idea. Idea and scissors. Scissors and idea. They were increasing in size. The ache in my throat had gone up into my ears, too, throbbing, keeping time with the throbbing of the subway. I looked away from the blackness outside and stared up at the white light of the ceiling. The electric fan overhead was suspended like a spider. Suspended like a spider. Like the spider that was spinning. No, not spinning as a spider should spin, but whirling. Yes, that was it, whirling. Like my brain was whirling. Ruth?
4: Yes?
3: You play on Sundays, don't you?
4: Oh, yes.
3: No show tonight, then. Ruth, why don't you come home and eat with me? There's just Mother and me. We'll be all alone.
4: Oh, I'd love to, Paula. Frankly, I didn't have anything to look forward to but a boring evening. I'm glad now I couldn't find a taxi.
3: Well, Mother will be very glad to see you.
4: Oh, it's very sweet of you to ask me. I haven't had a home-cooked meal in a long time.
3: A casual invitation after a casual meeting. No one knew that Ruth was coming to my house for dinner. Ruth didn't even know where I lived. Get her off the subway a few stations early. Many empty lots up this way. Then one thrust of these sharp scissors, ordinary scissors, brand new scissors, and a body in an empty lot. And after a few days, after the funeral, a humble application to Mr. John C. Rittner for my girlfriend's job. He'd remember I'd been recommended by Ruth herself. Oh, and I'll show them. I'll know every line perfectly. And one night the star will not go on. No, I'll go on. That will be it. The noise outside didn't seem like the roar of the subway anymore. It was like tremendous applause. Applause for me.

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0: We passed some station, 116th Street, I guess it was. I remember I studied Ruth with new, cold interest. I was certainly stronger than she. She wouldn't be expecting anything. Besides, she wouldn't know how to struggle. Things had always come easily to her. She was so wrapped up in her own affairs, she just chattered away.
1: Oh, it's been the most fun getting those checks every week and never having to lift a finger to earn them. If they ever catch up with me...
0: The breaks go to girls like Ruth, who think that being an actress is great fun. And others who really, truly love the theater. They never get a chance. There's no way for them to make their own breaks, not very often anyway. But I had a way in my purse that night. I could get Ruth's job. Belonged to an actress, not her. It belonged to me. To me.
1: Where do we change, Paula?
0: Oh, we got the local here. We're coming in now. We pushed and elbowed and jostled our way out of the car. We were the last ones out. So we had to turn around and face the tracks with a solid mob at our back. I hated to stand so near the edge. But there was no way to get to the middle of the platform without bullying my way through. And I didn't want to have to explain to Ruth how I felt. But I managed to get my feet placed an inch or so in back of her as we stood wedged in the crowd. That made me feel a little better. Ruth between me and the tracks. Ruth between me and my destiny. Ruth, always in the way. Just a little push, I thought. Maybe it would be easier. A little push just before a train came in and...
1: Paula! Look at that man over there. Doesn't he remind you of Bill?
0: Well, yes. Yes, he does.
1: How is Bill, by the way?
0: Oh, Bill's fine.
1: You still going with him?
0: Yes.
1: Oh, he's a wonderful guy, that Bill. I remember one time...
0: I remembered, too. I remembered how Ruth had tried to take Bill away from me once. She'd done everything in her power. And there for a while, I thought she was going to succeed, too. But she hadn't. He was too nice. He wasn't the type to care if a girl couldn't dress in the latest styles and if she didn't have the smartest hats.
1: I knew him first, you know.
0: Yes, I know you did.
1: He used to date me before he knew you. He was just a kid, of course, and I got interested in another boy. But believe me, when I ran into Bill about a year ago, I couldn't help thinking that maybe I'd made a mistake in giving him up so easily.
0: You didn't give him up too easily.
1: Oh, yes, I did. Much easier than I would now if I had it to do all over again. You're very serious about him, aren't you?
0: Yes, very.
1: You take everything pretty seriously, don't you, Paula?
0: Ruth was standing on the edge. And she wasn't laughing anymore. She was staring at me in a very peculiar way. She moved around in back of me. And now I was on the edge. In spite of myself, I looked down at the gleaming rails. Two long silver ribbons pointing toward the black hole where the platform broke off and the walls closed in. And the train was approaching. I watched the tracks, fascinated. I waited for the hypnotic gleam of the headlights to make the rails sparkle and shine and beckon to me. And then the headlights beamed at me out of the void. At me. It was a great warm spotlight. And I swayed over the edge

0: All the train was in and out. I was shaking. Ruth's arms were around me, holding me tight. She pulled me back just before I might have... would have... I should have jumped.
1: What's the matter, Paula? You nearly fell right in front of that train. Are you ill now?
0: No. No, I'm just dizzy, I guess. I'm all right now. Thanks for holding me, Ruth. I don't think I really would have fallen, though. Come on, let's get in the car.
1: You look like you were weak or something. You could do with some food. I'll bet you didn't have lunch.
0: No, I didn't. I forgot. But we'll be home soon.
1: I'm starved myself. I'll certainly be glad to get to your place.
0: Oh, I hated her worse than ever. What right did she have to pull me back if I wanted to jump? What business is it of hers how I felt? I felt for the scissors in my purse. I wrapped my handkerchief around the handle. No fingerprints, no clues, no motive. Nothing that would be connected with me. A friend that hadn't seen her in ages. And what motive could I have? All I wanted was her job, and nobody would ever think that I had committed murder to get a job. People just didn't do things like that. Not unless they were desperate and bitter with nothing to lose.
1: I think we can grab a couple of seats in a minute. Those two men are getting off. Wouldn't you think they'd have offered them to us in the first place? Really, men in New York.
0: I followed her lead. We got the seats. And I sat down very carefully. Like an old woman. I hadn't sat down all day. Just walked from one office to another. Ooh, the muscles in my back and legs ached. I had to sit in an upright position. The warm blood came rushing upward as I lifted first one foot and then the other gingerly off the floor. The arches ached with relief. And my head swam. I was so grateful just to be able to sit. Oh, grateful. To think that the simple act of sitting down could mean so much to me. Paula Stevens, the most promising actress at the Academy a few years ago. Now nobody would even give me a walk-on. I turned and I stared at Ruth. I thought, maybe I won't wait for the empty lot.
1: Paula, what's the matter with you? Here we are sitting down and comfortable, and you're frowning like a bear with a sore tooth. What are you frowning about?
0: I looked around desperately for something I could be frowning at. A man across the aisle was reading a newspaper, and I saw a headline. That could be making me frown. I indicated it.
1: Oh, you mean the headline?
0: Yes.
1: Hit and run driver kills child. Oh, that is nasty. Yes. Makes me sick to see things like that. I never read them. Does it affect you that way?
0: Yes, the lowest form of humanity. And suddenly the train shot out of the underground onto the trestle. Out of darkness into the twilight of a tenement street. A moment before, nothing could be seen through the dirty car windows but the reflection of your own drawn face. But then the ramshackle apartment buildings flashed by outside, showing intimate glimpses of bare kitchens and dim bedrooms, gray wash and cheap living rooms. Families going through the functions of living. Poor families. Tragic living. From the blackness of the tunnel to the twilight of poverty. From death to life. First death and then life. Kept pace with the subway. Not life, then death, but death to life. Death brings another kind of life. Not necessarily sordid life like this, but new life. Death makes room for somebody else to live. One death for another life. Ruth's death for my new life.
1: Thinking about that headline, too. I mean, the one about the hit-and-run driver. I suppose they do get panicky.
0: Well, they're still the lowest form of humanity.
1: Still and all, I think I can understand how it could happen to anybody. You're driving along, maybe thinking of something else, maybe going a little too fast. You know what I mean. You're just anxious to get someplace in a hurry, and you aren't watching what's ahead. And all of a sudden, bingo, you've hit something.
0: Does that mean you shouldn't stop and...
1: Well, you don't know what you've hit. Oh. Maybe it's just an old crate or a pile of junk. It isn't necessarily a kid or a dog, even. You just don't know. And if you stop and look, you may find you're a murderer. Yes, but if you keep on, you can tell yourself it was just an old piece of junk and go on your way. Now, I can understand a hit-and-run driver. Yes, I can.
0: Well, why just was she raving about a hit-and-run driver? She wore the subject ragged. Well, I thought anyway it won't be much longer now. I won't have to listen to her much longer anyway. One more station and we'd get out. She wouldn't know it wasn't my station yet. And then we'd walk over by the lot, cut across it in the dark. The scissors. One hard plunge. And back to the subway for the rest of my ride. Alone. Why, I wouldn't even be late for supper. Subway emptied a little. Seemed to be flying through the night, carrying me on dark wings toward my first chance at being something. We were going awfully fast. Too fast. You know what I mean? You're anxious to get someplace, and bingo, you something. A pile of junk. It has to be junk. An obstruction to be cleared away for something more important passing by. But if I should stop and look, it's a girl. Like me. But it's a girl dead in an empty lot. This was our station. This was it.
1: Do we get out here, Paula?
0: I was looking at her, Ruth. An obstruction in my path. I had stopped and I had looked at her.
1: What's the matter, Paula? I thought this was it. Don't we get out here?
0: I had stopped to look, and I had seen that she was a girl, a human being.
1: Paula, you said we were supposed to get off here.
0: Yes. Yes, Ruth, yes. The train started away without us. Somehow it seemed to run more smoothly, as though its wings were light instead of dark. And I was strangely rested. My mind was blank, and I rolled the blankness around, and I tasted it. I swallowed, and my mouth and my throat, it felt better. Balls of yesterday's newspapers scurried off the platform and flattened themselves in the corners, and
1: I'll be glad to get there.
0: Oh, yes.
1: I'm starved.
0: Ruth was a girl. She was a human being. Everybody on that subway was an individual human being. And I had to drive according to the rules. I couldn't hit and run. How could I have ever thought that I could? If I had to get there the hard way, well, I could take it.
1: This way, Paula?
0: Yes. Yes, this way, Ruth. Into the light. I climbed the ramp to the street exit with a new bounce in my feet. I felt in my purse, only to wrap my handkerchief carefully around the scissor points, not the handles. I couldn't afford to completely ruin my already damaged bag. And Ruth was chattering again. Soon we'd be home. And as she chattered, I thought, Ruth's older than I, but she seems like a child. She'll probably never grow up. But I did. That night, arm in arm with Ruth, we walked past an empty lot. And I never even thought of looking back.

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0: And with Two Birds with One Stone, and with the performance of Mr. Dana Andrews, Roma Wines hope indeed to keep you in suspense.
4: You ready? That's the boy. Shh, not so loud. Not so loud. We want to surprise him. You don't want him to hear it before his birthday, do you? All right, all right, all right. I'll put the recorder on, and you're only to speak when I tell you to. Now, do you understand? Now, here we go. Walter? Hello, Walter. This is Eleanor Walter, and this... Speak, speak, speak. This is Tracy, and we're saying happy birthday from your loving wife and your faithful dog, Tracy. Isn't Tracy a smart dog, Walter? He can talk, can't you, Tracy? Speak up. Speak up. Tell us everything you know. You didn't know Tracy could talk, did you? But he can. He knows lots of things. Tell us everything you know, Tracy. Now, that's enough. That's enough, Tracy. Do you want him to hear us? There. Now, the record's finished. We'll mark the label. Not to be played until May 17th. 1945, Eleanor and Tracy. There. Tomorrow we'll play it for him the first thing in the morning. I'll bet you're the first dog that's ever made a record. Now, what do you know about that, huh? Shh, shh, shh. No, no, no.
5: Well, Eleanor.
4: Yes, dear.
5: What are you doing?
4: Oh, nothing. Just waiting for you.
5: What's all the racket about?
4: Just Tracy and I roughhousing.
5: I wish you wouldn't do that when I'm trying to write.
4: I'm sorry, darling. I thought you were finished.
5: Well, I'm not.
4: You said you'd work till 11, then we'd take Tracy for a walk. It's after 11 now.
5: I didn't think I was going to get stuck.
4: Oh. We belong?
5: How do I know how long I'll be? It's hard work for me to write a play. I'm not Tolstoy.
4: I'm sorry, darling. I just can't seem to say anything anymore without getting on your nerves.

0: and fixed.
1: I wish I could help, dear.
0: Maybe you can, Eleanor. What would you say if you were thinking of committing suicide and you didn't want anyone to know exactly what your plans were? What would be the last thing you'd say to your husband, for instance?
1: I don't know. I never thought about such things.
2: Tracy, boy.
1: Walter, couldn't you work it out tomorrow? You'll be fresh in the morning.
0: I said I'd finish this, and I'm going to, if it takes all night.
1: Well, then Tracy and I'll have to go for a walk alone. Come on. Come on, Tracy. Come on, boy. Come on.
0: Oh, Eleanor, you said you wanted to help me.
1: Well, if I thought I could.
0: You helped me the other day.
1: Only with what your leading lady's dress looked like.
0: About the suicide.
1: Well, first of all, why is this girl committing suicide?
0: She's tired. Bored.
1: Oh, darling. No wonder you can't make it convincing. People don't just commit suicide because they're bored.
0: Yes, they do. People do even worse than that when they're bored.
1: Well, Walter, I've been bored lots of times, but I've never even
0: I can see you're not going to be much help.
1: I'll help you, honey. What's the girl like? She married?
0: Yes.
1: Is she in love with her husband?
0: Well, she doesn't know anymore.
1: How could she not know?
0: Eleanor, you may not understand her, but you've got to take my word for it.
1: Well, let's see. Would she say...
0: Eleanor, let's try it this way. You know, sometimes the very first things you think of are the best. Just say whatever you think she'd say without stopping. You know a little about the character. Just say whatever comes into your head. Now, try it. I won't interrupt you.
1: All right, but...
0: Oh, Eleanor, did they fix the recording machine today?
1: Yes, yeah. Why?
0: Have you tried it out yet?
1: No. No, I was just going to.
0: I'll tell you what we'll do then. We'll try it out by cutting a record of what you say now. It'll be spontaneous, unrehearsed. I've thought too much about it. Maybe that's why I can't do it. But yours will be fresh. Then we'll play it back and change it and work on it after we hear it.
1: Well, wouldn't it be better, darling?
0: Try it my way. Before you have a chance to think too much about it. Oh, come on. Oh, you've got a record right there, haven't you? Is there anything on it?
1: Well, one side's blank.
0: All right. Come on. And make it emotional. Convincing. You ready? All right. Go ahead.
1: Maybe it's foolish of me to do what I'm thinking of doing. But I don't see any other way. I'm confused and bored. I guess bored most of all. And maybe what I'm going to do will solve things for both of us. Goodbye.
0: Well, that was good, Eleanor. I can get a lot of ideas from that.
1: Is that the end of the record?
0: Yes. You see, you have helped me after all.
1: I thought it was terrible. I'm no writer, Walter.
0: It was all right. Well, of course, I may change a word here and there, but it was all right.
1: Really? Well, can we go walking now?
0: Yes. Get your coat.
1: All right, baby. All right. Here we go. Here we go.
0: Eleanor, would you mind if we left Tracy?
1: Huh? Why?
0: I feel so tired. I thought I'd like to stop at Joe's for some coffee.
1: We can take him in with us.
0: No, we can't. Remember what Joe said last time we had him in there?
1: Oh, yeah. I'd forgotten. I don't see why he has to act that way about dogs. We just spoiled Joe. Just because he gave you music lessons as a child, he thinks he can treat us any way he wants.
0: Now, Eleanor, he has his customers to think about. People don't like to have dogs hanging around an eating place. It isn't Joe's fault.
1: Oh, poor Tracy. He knows he's not wanted.
0: Well, that's the way Joe feels about it. We'll only stay a few minutes, and then we'll come back for Tracy.
1: All right, I suppose we have to. Tracy, you wait now. We won't be long, then we'll come back for you. Oh, we'd take you now, boy, but we can't. Look, Walter, it's almost as if he understands.
0: Yeah, I expect him to up and answer you one of these days.
1: Oh, come on, huh? Let's go so we can hurry back. We'll only be 20 minutes, boy. Did you see him look at the clock?
0: I thought I saw him look at his wristwatch.
1: Fool, come on. You know, old Joe's got a nerve not wanting dogs in here. Look at some of these customers.
0: Don't be bitter.
1: Well, I don't think we ought to come in here anymore, even if he is an old friend of yours.
0: It'd break his heart if we could quit coming here. You know that, Eleanor. How else could he worry about me and keep an eye on me if we didn't come in here once in a while? Look, they've got new records in the jukebox.
1: It's about time. See what they've got. Did you say new? Blue Heaven. Together. Gloomy.

0: Sunday.
1: Gloomy Sunday. I haven't heard that one in a long time.
0: Would you like to?
1: Let's order first.
0: Let's sit at a table. Make him wait on us for a change. No dogs allowed. He's got a nerve. Honestly, I'd never...
1: Shh, shh. Here he comes. Now, don't start anything, Eleanor.
0: Well, I'm off of Joe, and I don't care if he knows it.
1: Shh.
2: Good evening, Walter. Mrs. Faber. What'll it be tonight, huh?
1: Well, hello, Joe. Just coffee. Well, you got any of that seven layer?
2: Yes, I think I can fix you up.
0: Nothing for me.
2: I haven't seen you in quite a while.
0: You're not going to see me in here anymore at all, Joe.
2: Huh? Oh, why not?
1: Oh, Joe, never mind. We're in a hurry.
2: But why do you say that, Mrs. Faber?
0: Never mind. I'm going to play a record, Walter. I'll be right back.
2: What is the matter with your wife? Maybe I did something?
1: No. No, Joe, it's nothing you've done. But you notice it, too.
2: I notice what?
1: How depressed she is.
2: Yes, but why?
1: If you could understand women, Joe, you wouldn't be in this business.
2: Well, that record she's playing. In Hungary, we call that the suicide song.
1: Bring us some coffee, will you, Joe? Maybe that'll pick her up.
2: Yeah, all right, Walter.
1: Well, even if you don't like old Joe, you've got to admit he certainly bakes a wonderful cake.
0: I'm not interested. Let's go.
1: What's your hurry?
0: I don't like this place, and I'm not coming back anymore.
1: Shh, not so loud.
0: I don't care if he does hear me.
2: Well, good night, folks.
1: Good night.
0: Where are you going? We have to go back after Tracy.
1: Look, Eleanor, it's starting to rain. If we go back now, we won't get our walk in at all.
0: Oh, Walter, but we promised him.
1: Let's just run down by the wharf, shall we? Then if it doesn't rain too hard, we can go back for Tracy.
0: Oh, maybe you're right. Gee, it is beginning to come down.
1: Come on. The river's wonderful when it's raining.
0: Well, maybe we better go back.
1: We won't get wet if we make it a quick one. Come on.
0: Walter, let's go back. Walter.
1: Come on, Eleanor. Come on.
0: Walter. Walter. Walter, I'm just soaking wet. Now, if this is a game...
1: This isn't a game, Eleanor.
0: Walter, you frighten me. Standing in the shadows like that. Come on, now let's go home. I'm just freezing.
1: Look at the river. It's beautiful, isn't it?
0: Oh, please, let's go home.
1: Dark and mysterious.
0: And dirty. Let's go back.
1: It's not dirty, Eleanor. And if it is, it's dull, boring people who've made it that way.
0: Whatever it is, I'm cold. I'm wet.
1: Eleanor.
0: Yes.
1: Come over here.
0: No, I'm going home.
1: Look over the edge here. The way the water washes over the pilings.
0: Oh, please, Walter, let's go home.
1: Just a minute longer, then we'll go.
0: All right, but promise. Walter? Walter, what? Walter, what's wrong with you? Walter, let me go. Walter, no!
1: Tracy! Drown, you dumb cluck. Well, it's two birds with one stone, I guess.

0: For Suspense, Roma Wines are bringing you as star Dana Andrews, whom you have heard in the first act of Mel Donnelly's Two Birds with One Stone, which is Roma Wines' presentation tonight of Suspense.
1: Between the acts of Suspense, this is Truman Bradley for Roma Wines. 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Her suggestions on entertaining are eagerly sought, and here's an especially timely one.
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0: And now Roma Wines bring back to our Hollywood soundstage Dana Andrews as Walter Faber in Two Birds with One Stone, a tale well calculated to keep you in suspense.

0: Joe! Shove? What's the matter, Walter?
1: Have you seen my wife?
0: Well, not since you were here a while ago.
1: She's disappeared, Joe.
0: What do you mean?
1: We went for a walk after we left here.
0: In the rain?
1: She insisted. You saw how she was acting.
0: Yes?
1: Well, she got away from me down by the wharf. I couldn't find her. I thought maybe she'd come back here.
0: I haven't seen her, Walter.
1: Joe, will you help me try and find her?
0: Oh, sure. Nick, I'm going out. Take over, will you?
2: All right.
1: I can't think of any other place to look. What am I going to do?
0: She will turn up. Don't worry, Walter.
1: I don't know. She's been acting so strange lately.
0: What about the dog?
1: What do you mean?
0: Was he with her?
1: Well, yes. Yes, he was.
0: She'll be all right then. He'll look after her. Let's go to your apartment. She might have gone back there.
1: Might as well, I guess. But she was sore at me. I don't think she would have gone back home.
0: We'd better have a look anyway.

0: Look there, Walter.
1: What's the matter?
0: The door to your apartment. It is open. Didn't you lock it when you left?
1: I didn't lock it, but I remember closing it.
0: Maybe she's come back.
1: No, she couldn't have. I mean...
0: Come on, let's go in.
1: Oh, Eleanor! You see, there's no one here. I'll look in the kitchen. You go in the bedroom, Joe.
0: Yeah. Walter!
1: What is it?
0: Come here, in the bedroom.
1: What's the matter?
0: Look on the bed there.
1: No, it couldn't be.
0: I thought you said the dog was with her.
1: He was. Yes, he was with her.
0: Then she must be here, too.
1: No, she couldn't be.
0: Why not?
1: Oh, Eleanor! Eleanor!
0: Look at how still the poor dog lies. Maybe he's been hurt. He's soaking wet.
1: It was raining, wasn't it?
0: Yes, it was raining. What's the matter, Tracy? What's the matter, boy? I guess he's all right. But the way he stares at her.
1: Joe!
0: Huh? What's the matter?
1: I just remembered. Huh? A record. She made it tonight, just before we left the house. She wouldn't let me hear it. She wouldn't tell me what it was, even. She said I could listen to it after we came back from our walk. It's in here, on the machine.
0: We'd better play it, Walter.
2: Maybe it's foolish of me to do what I'm thinking of doing. But I don't see any other way. I'm confused and bored. I guess bored most of all. And maybe what I'm going to do will solve things for both of us. Goodbye.
0: I think we had better call the police, Walter.
1: What for?
0: To have them look for her.
1: Oh yes, of course.
3: You can think of, Mr. Faber?
1: No, that's all.
3: Then you believe the recording was intended as a suicide note?
1: Yes.
3: I would like to talk to Mr. Weiss here alone for a moment.
1: I'll be in the bedroom if you need me.
3: All right. Mr. Weiss, how long have you known Mr. Faber?
0: Well, for many years. I gave him music lessons as a child.
3: Can you add anything to what he's already told us?
0: Well, she was acting just like he said. I noticed it the moment she walked into my place. She is usually very friendly. And she said something about my not seeing her anymore.
3: Anything else?
0: That's all.
3: Mm-hmm. And you did hear them play the record, Gloomy Sunday?
0: Yes.
3: Well, we've had a couple of suicide cases where that song has come up before. I think Mr. Faber better prepare himself for the worst.
0: I'm afraid, sir.
3: Well, look, I'll go along now. Faber will probably want to come with us, but I think he'd better stay here. There's no telling what we'll find.
0: Is there anything I can do?
3: Yes. I suggest that you get in touch with his family. I think he ought to have someone here with him.
0: Well, he has no family.
3: Oh? Then perhaps you'd stay.
0: Well, of course.
3: Well, we'll call you the minute we have any news. Good night.
1: Joe?
0: Yeah?
1: Did the officer go?
0: Yes, he did.
1: But I think I should have gone with him.
0: No. He said for you to stay here. He'll call us. Walter, have you noticed Tracy through all of this?
1: What about him?
0: I don't know. It's depressing just to look at him.
1: That's because you don't like dogs, Joe.
0: No, you're mistaken, Walter. I do like dogs. I never did know why you asked me to tell your wife not to bring him into my place anymore.
1: Would you like a drink, Joe?
0: No, thanks. Strange the way that dog follows you around. Every move you make. It's almost as if he were trying to say something.
1: He's all right. Come here, Tracy. Come here. Come here, Tracy.
0: He was her dog, wasn't he?
1: Yes. She bought him.
0: His eyes are almost like a human's, aren't they?
1: Yeah. Stop it, Tracy. Stop following me around.
0: No. You ought to get hold of yourself, Walter.
1: Yes. Yes, I guess I'm pretty upset with all that's happened.
0: Tracy is, too. He knows something's wrong.
1: He doesn't know anything. Will you stop it, Joe?
0: Huh? Oh, well, I'm sorry.
1: We both need sleep. That couch is pretty comfortable, Joe.
0: Oh, yeah, that will be fine for me. What about Tracy?
1: Well, he usually sleeps on that chair over there. Well, I'll go on to bed. Good night.
0: Good night.
1: No, Tracy. Don't follow me. Get over there in your chair. You know about your chair. Now go up. Get away from me.

0: Joe. Joe!
1: Just a minute.
0: Joe, were you talking in there? Did you call me?
1: No, I was asleep. You must have heard Tracy scratching at the door here.
0: Joe, keep him out of here, will you? Keep him in the living room.
1: Yes, I will.
0: Joe, I've got to get rid of that dog first thing tomorrow.
1: Maybe my wife and I will take him.
0: No.
1: Why not?
0: Well, it'd be too hard seeing him around. I don't want to see him anymore. I don't want him around.
1: Well, you better try and get some sleep. You can talk about it in the morning.
0: Yes. Well, good night.
1: Good night. Come on, Tracy. Come on, boy.
0: You'll have to carry him. Pick him up, will you?
1: Yes. Here we go, boy. Say, he has got something sticky around his neck here. He ought to have a bath. I'll get it. You stay in here, Walter. Oh, officer.
2: I have bad news, Mr. Weiss. We found her. Where's Mr. Faber?
1: In the bedroom.
2: Well, you'll have to help me break it to him.
1: Where did you find her?
2: In the river. She must have struck her head on the pilings when she jumped off the wharf.
1: Oh, no.
2: She was in pretty bad shape. Her clothes were torn and her arms were badly lacerated.
1: Oh.
2: We can't figure that out. Well, I guess we'd better go into Mr. Faber.
1: Yes, yes.
0: What is it? Have you...
1: Walter, we have very bad news for you.
2: I'm sorry, Mr. Faber. There's nothing you can do now. As we suspected, it was suicide. There's no need of your coming down now. There was identification on her, but we would like to see you in the morning.
0: All right. I'll be down.
2: Good night.
0: Officer.
3: Yes?
0: Would you do me a favor?
3: Why, certainly.
0: This was her dog.
2: Yes?
0: I don't want him around anymore with her gone. Could you take him with you now?
2: Well, this is a bit irregular. What would you want done with him?
0: Just get him out of here. I don't care what you do with him.
1: I know you're upset, Walter, but don't do this to the dog. Decide about it tomorrow. You may feel different.
0: Don't stand there and argue with me, Joe. I know what I want. I'll get him out of here, I tell you.
1: I guess you'd better take him, officer. You will have to carry him, I guess.
2: Yes. Well, it's too bad. They'll probably put him out of the way.
1: Yes, I know. Goodbye, Tracy.

0: Walter. Hello, Walter.
1: Hmm?
0: This is Eleanor Walter, and this... Speak. This is Tracy, and we're saying happy birthday from your loving wife and your faithful dog, Tracy. Isn't Tracy a smart dog, Walter? He can talk. Can't you, Tracy? Speak up. Tell us everything you know. You didn't know Tracy could talk, did you? But he can. He knows lots of things. Tell us everything you know, Tracy.
1: Joe!
2: Yes?
1: Joe, did you hear it?
2: Happy birthday, Walter.
1: How did you know it was my birthday?
2: Eleanor told me.
1: Eleanor? No. Eleanor's dead.
2: Walter, you've had a bad dream. Wake up.
1: Dream? Oh, Joe, I dreamt I...
2: What did you dream?
1: I dreamt I murdered her. I mean, I...
2: Why did you do it, Walter?
1: It was a trick.
2: Why did you do it, Walter?
1: You won't tell anyone, will you, Joe? You won't, will you? I tell you, I had to do it, Joe. I hated her. I knew I'd never be rid of her.
2: I'm going for the police.
1: Stay where you are, Joe. I've got a gun here. So you didn't give Tracy to the police after all. You wanted him here to drive me crazy. You knew all along. You suspected from the beginning.
2: I suspected nothing until a while ago when I played the other side of this record. Now put that gun down, Walter.
1: Let the dog in. Go on, let him in. If it hadn't been for him, you'd have never known about Eleanor. But I'm going to fix both of you now.
2: You couldn't get away with one murder. Now I suppose you think you'll get away with two.
1: Pick the dog up. Go on, pick him up. That's right. Now sit over there with him in your lap. Hold him close if you're so fond of him. It's going to be two birds with one stone again. Only this time I'll make it stick.
3: Drop that gun, Faber. If that dog hadn't gotten away from us, you'd have been a goner, Mr. Weiss. And if I hadn't followed this dog back here, I wouldn't have overheard your very interesting confession, Mr. Faber.
1: Well, okay. I guess I'm even a worse playwright than I thought. Come on, Tracy. Let's go for a walk. I'll walk you down to the station. That's funny. Listen to him. This is the first time he's ever wanted to go for a walk with me.

0: And so closes Two Birds with One Stone, in which Roma Wines have brought you Dana Andrews as star of tonight's study in Suspense. Suspense is produced, edited, and directed by William Spear.
1: Before our star returns to the microphone, let me say a word for Roma Wines, the sponsor of Suspense. The world-famous hostess, Miss Elsa Maxwell, knows all the niceties of entertaining. And she has this to say about simple wartime hospitality.
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3: This is Dana Andrews. I've certainly enjoyed appearing on this evening's Suspense. And I'll be looking forward to next week's show, which will star my good friend Herbert Marshall. In the meantime, remember this. We've got the biggest home front effort of the war facing us right now. It's buying more bonds during the current Seventh War loan, more than we've ever bought before. Last year by this time, we had two war loan drives. This drive, the Seventh War loan, is the first this year, but it must do the job of two, for there'll be only two war loan drives in 1945. So buy more and larger war bonds now.
0: Dana Andrews appeared through the courtesy of 20th Century Fox and will soon be seen in their production, State Fair. Next Thursday, you will hear Mr. Herbert Marshall as star of Suspense.
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15: And with the drama called A Guy Gets Lonely, and with the performance of Mr. Dane Clark as Eddie Lewis, Roma Wines hope indeed to keep you in suspense.

0: Have you ever been lonely? Desperately lonely? Well, there's an emptiness in the pit of your stomach that no food can remove. There's a coldness about people's faces that make you shudder. And you do silly things when you're lonely. Maybe that explains what happened to me. Maybe. Anyhow, I was hanging around the shooting gallery in one of those Broadway penny arcades that night, one of those places where you can play a game of chess, get your fortune told, have 10 shots at Hitler, all 15 cents. And I was alone, as usual, thinking the dull, drab, dreary things a guy thinks about when he's alone. When suddenly an old man standing next to me said,
1: Well, my aim is not what it used to be. Oh, got a match, my boy?
0: Match? Oh, sure, here.
1: Oh, thank you. You haven't by any chance got a cigarette to go with that match, have you, son?
0: Of course, here, take one.
1: Oh, thanks again. You know, with cigarettes so scarce nowadays, the only way a gentleman gets a smoke is to buy them himself.
0: Yep. Mm.
1: Thank you, thank you. What's the matter, kid? You look like your ship came in, only your mother-in-law was aboard.
0: Oh, nothing.
1: Oh, come on. Fess up to old Horace. I'm Beatrice Bearfax without the girdle.
0: Well, I'm just fed up with this town, that's all.
1: There's nothing wrong with this town, kid. It's like all other towns.
0: Yeah, except the one you grew up in.
1: Well, I suppose you're right. You know what you need is a little diversion.
0: Huh?
1: Oh, here, my man.
2: Yes, sir.
1: These guns up again, will you?
3: Yes, sir. Both guns, chum.
1: Naturally. You'll try it again, won't you, son?
2: All right, sir.
0: Okay.
1: You know, I think perhaps I've got just the right medicine for your homesickness, young fellow.
0: Well, what's that?
1: A girl.
0: A girl?
1: Yes. Don't tell me you've never heard of them. Well, if you haven't, bless me. I don't want to be the one to tell you.
2: And there we are.
0: That's not that.
3: Here you are, sir. That'll be $2.
1: $2?
3: That's right, chum. There's a war on, in case you haven't heard. Ammunition's kind of hard to get nowadays.
1: Oh, well, as a matter of fact, it's a little dark in here, and my eyes aren't what they used to be, so perhaps I'll simply forget.
0: No. Here's the money. Go on. Go ahead, Pop. Shoot.
1: Wouldn't care to make a small wager on this, would you, my boy? As I say, my eyes...
0: No, thanks.
1: Well, as I was saying, son, I have a splendid idea. Now, tomorrow, being the Sabbath, my wife and I are bound for Minnewanka on a peaceful little fishing expedition. If you'd care to accompany us, there is a faint chance, just a faint chance, mind you, that I might round up a beautiful young lady who will make it a foursome.
0: Well, wouldn't that be too much trouble?
1: Oh, not at all, son. Meet me here tomorrow at 9. What do you say?
0: Gee, that's swell, except that...
1: Except what? Oh, do you mind if I shoot first?
0: No, go ahead. Except that I've never been fishing before in my life.
1: Well, don't worry about it.
0: Hey, your eyes aren't too bad.
1: With a fish, the big thing is not so much your experience as your bait.
0: The idea of not being alone again on Sunday is what excited me. I didn't give much thought to the girl until I saw her. If you've ever seen a truly beautiful woman walking toward you, you'll know what I'm talking about. First, you see the tiny gray silhouette in the distance, and then the figure seems to spring to life. Each curve rounds into place, and finally you see the smooth oval face and the long auburn hair dancing in the breeze. And before you know it, you're in a trance, that's all. That must have been what happened to me when I first saw Jolly, because I don't remember much of anything until I heard myself saying... Oh, hey, what's that?
4: A worm, silly. You can't fish without a worm.
0: Do I have to?
4: Well, of course. As captain of this boat, I promised to bring in more fish than Horace. Well, I order you to put that worm on the hook.
0: No, it shakes.
4: Rather gracefully, don't you think?
0: Kind of reminds me of a shimmy queen at a burlesque show. Oh.
4: There. Oh. Now you did it. Easy, wasn't it? Now drop your line in the water.
0: Okay. Well, where's the fish?
4: Patience, lad, patience. The fish hadn't had a chance to read your advertisement yet.
0: Well, if they could only see you, Jolly, I doubt if they'd bother with my line at all.
4: Oh, your line isn't bad, Eddie. This isn't so bad at all.
0: I guess in the next few hours, I told her just about all I could remember about myself, about wanting to be an actor and leaving home and coming to this town and the disappointments and how I decided to go home while I still had some money left. and how lonely I was. How terribly lonely I was. And before she left that night, she wouldn't let me take her home. I made a date for the next night. It's funny how quick you can get to feel that way about somebody when you're lonely. We met in the Astor lobby, and after we talked for a while...
4: Well, for a slow starter, you certainly poured on in the backstage.
0: No, no, no, please don't laugh, Charlie. I'm pretty serious.
4: About what?
0: About you.
4: How about me?
0: Charlie, look. Look, I was planning to go home today. I had the ticket in my pocket, and this morning I turned it in.
4: Oh.
0: Look, I still want to go home, Charlie, but I want you to go with me.
4: You want what?
0: I want you to marry me. Charlie?
4: I heard.
0: Well?
4: You want an answer now?
0: Yes.
4: It's no, Eddie.
0: Oh.
4: I'm sorry.
0: Well, is there somebody else?
4: No, it isn't that, Eddie. It isn't anything you could possibly imagine. It isn't even that I don't love you, because maybe I do.
0: Charlie!
4: But you see, Eddie, I was going to ask you something tonight, too, and it doesn't stack up very well against what you asked me.
0: Charlie, what? What?
4: Oh, I know it's silly. We've only known each other for 48 hours, and it shouldn't matter, but... Oh, it doesn't matter anyway, now.
0: Charlie, you've got to tell me.
4: It's just an old, old story, Eddie. Such an old story that you probably wouldn't even believe it. That's the trouble.
0: Look, I believe anything you told me.
4: It's about my mother out west and how I support her and how she needs an operation and... I was going to ask you for $1,000.
0: Is that all?
4: Well, that's enough.
0: Oh, Charlie, why did you put me through such a cold sweat for a little thing like that?
4: Well, it's pretty complicated.
0: Oh, what's complicated about it? Look, Charlie. Look, here's a ring. It's all I've got right now, but I wish you'd wear it.
4: Oh, it's beautiful.
0: An old Samoan chief gave it to me when I was in Tahiti. Go ahead, look inside.
4: To Eddie Lewis from Question Mark.
0: Yeah, I had that engraved in it when I got back to the States. I never did know the old guy's name. Will you wear it?
4: Eddie, I'll meet you here tomorrow for lunch. And if I'm wearing the ring, third finger, left hand, you'll know that I do.
0: All right. Charlie.
4: Yes?
0: Do you want the money now?
4: No, Eddie, no. Not now.
0: The next day, I was there waiting for her, way ahead of time again, but... this time she was late. After a half hour, I began to get worried. Then I began to get scared. And after a full hour had gone by and she still hadn't shown up, I was half crazy. And then I felt a hand on my arm and a voice speaking over my shoulder.
5: You waiting for somebody?
0: Hmm? That's right.
5: A lady?
0: Yeah, what about it?
5: Would your name be Eddie Lewis?
0: Yes. Say, what do you know about the fact that I'm...
5: We found your name written in lipstick on the back of a bathroom door up on the 10th floor. After it, it said Astor Lobby, 1 o'clock. So we sort of put two and two together. You see, I'm from headquarters, Eddie.
0: What?
5: I'm a detective.
0: Detective? Listen, if you know anything about Charlie Andrews, I was supposed to meet her here about an hour ago, and she
5: hasn't... Would she have been wearing this ring by any chance?
0: Well, that's right. That's my ring. Where is she?
5: She's down at the city morgue, Eddie. She's dead.
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0: My mind was going round like a merry-go-round. Having an old moocher like Horace walk up out of a clear sky and introduce you to a girl like Jorley. Proposing to her after only 48 hours. And then having a cop come along and tell you she's dead. They took me down to headquarters and I was there all day answering questions and trying to dope out what had happened myself. I even told them how she'd asked me for $1,000, but they didn't pay much attention to anything I said.
8: It's a simple case of suicide and that's that.
0: But it couldn't be! Jolly wouldn't commit suicide.
9: You recognized her, didn't you?
0: Well, I...
8: Well, what?
0: People don't look quite the same after they've fallen 10 stories on a concrete site.
8: But you recognized her?
0: Yes, yes, I recognize her. But why did she write my name on the inside of that door?
8: How do I know what women think about before they jump out the window? I'm not Mr. Anthony.
0: Well, look, maybe somebody followed her. Maybe somebody tried to force the door.
9: There wasn't any lock on the door.
0: Then it would have been that much easier. Maybe somebody...
8: Look, Eddie, just what are you trying to make out of this?
0: I don't know. All I know is it couldn't have been as simple as this.
8: You wouldn't be thinking about murder, would you?
0: Maybe.
8: Now, Eddie, this sort of thing happens all the time. Look, I'll draw you a picture. Friendless girl meets guy. They start going together. Then she asks him for money. He doesn't give. The next day,
0: look,
8: she...
0: I told you,
8: we want to get married. I'm doing the talking. She asks him for money and he doesn't give, see? The next day, she writes his name on the handiest plain white surface and boom. Now, how does that look to you?
0: All right, all right. But what about Horace? Have you tried to trace him?
9: Yeah, sure. We tried to find Horace. Only we didn't. Mainly on account of he doesn't exist, if you ask me.
0: I talked to him, I tell you. He introduced us.
8: You don't have to go that far to explain how a man meets a girl nowadays, Eddie.
0: Look, he did introduce us. He was an old man, white hair. It was in a shooting gallery.
9: And he has a hobby of introducing guys to beautiful gals, and nobody knows where he lives. Oh. And the only time you ever met him was in the Penny Arcade that's so busy they wouldn't remember George Washington being in there. That and the time you were seen together by a couple of lake trout. Oh, cut it out, will you, son?
8: All right, go on home, Eddie. I wouldn't leave town just yet, though, if I were you.
0: All right.
8: And, Eddie.
0: Yeah?
8: I wouldn't push that murder theory too far, either.
0: Why?
8: Because you know who's the only possible suspect for murder? That's right. You.
0: First, I didn't know what to do or what to think. I didn't blame the cops. From where they sat, it just didn't make any sense any other way. And then all at once, I knew what I was going to do. First, I moved to another hotel, just in case. And then I started growing a full beard, and I dyed it black. And my hair, too. You see, I'm a natural blonde, so it turned out pretty good. Good enough to pass off for a night anyway. And I really am an actor. Maybe no Barrymore, but enough to give a fair imitation of an accent. And I got some different clothes, and then I was ready. I began haunting that shooting gallery because I figured the old man had a system. But after about 3 weeks, I'd about given up hope. When one Saturday night, I walked into a little place off Times Square, and I saw him. My heart was jumping through hoops, but I just sort of moseyed around, tried to look as down in the mouth as I could, kept my face out of the light. I felt pretty safe with the beard, so I went over and I stood next to him.
1: Well, my aim seems to be off tonight. Oh, pardon me. Do you have a match?
10: I reckon I do. Sure, here you are.
1: Oh, thank you. My boy, like to try your skill at the shooting gallery? Perhaps a little wager?
10: Oh, no, thanks. I've just about had enough shooting to last me a lifetime. I just come back from 2 years in the South Pacific.
1: So So that's where you got the beard.
10: Yeah, a bunch of us fellas grew them down there. I promised my kinfolk I'd let them see it before I shaved it off.
1: I'm not so sure I would shave it off. It's mightily becoming to
10: you. Thank you, thank you.
1: Where are your folks?
10: Texas. Got a mighty nice little ranch of my own down there. I sure do miss it.
1: Kind of lonely, huh?
10: Oh, you all can say that again, mister.
1: Well, son, if you'd forgive an old man for sticking his nose in somebody's business where he's got no call to...
10: Shucks, no. What's on your mind?
1: I think I know just the medicine for you.
10: Why, what's that?
1: A girl.
11: That was it. That's what I've been waiting for. First, I thought of taking the old devil out in the alley and sweating it out of him right then and there. Then I thought, no. No, there'll be a girl, and I want to have a talk with that girl. In the meantime, the old man was going on about that fishing.
1: If you care to join us, my boy, I think I can promise you a very pleasant afternoon.
10: Well, I reckon I couldn't do that. Perhaps if you could make it tomorrow night.
1: Well, now, that might be arranged. Where would you like to have us meet you?
10: Well, couldn't you just sort of give me the young lady's phone number, tell her I was fixing the call?
1: I'm afraid, you see, this particular young lady doesn't have a phone.
10: Don't think I'm not downright grateful, mister, or that I wouldn't enjoy your company, but...
1: But you'd rather be alone.
10: Shucks. No, don't get me wrong. I'm no wolf or nothing like that, but... Well, when a fella has his first date with a gal in more than 2 years, maybe you can't understand what that means. But...
1: I think maybe I get the general idea, son. I'll tell her to look for a handsome Texan with a beard. Can you be here tomorrow night at, say, 8 o'clock?
10: Oh, I calculate I sure can.
1: Well, then, my boy, you've got yourself a date.
11: The next night I was there in plenty of time. I had plans for that girl, lots of plans. As I got around toward 8 o'clock, I kept looking toward the street entrance, but somehow I must have missed her because the next thing I knew... There was somebody standing beside me, and I heard a voice.
4: Hello there. I'm Joyce Ireland.
11: It seemed as though minutes went by before I was able to say a word. If it hadn't been dark where I was sitting, she couldn't have but helped to see that something was wrong. Because the girl was Jorley. My Jorley, who was supposed to be dead. The Jorley that I'd seen it myself at the slab at the city morgue. And somehow I managed to pull myself together and start talking.
4: You're Johnny Farrell, aren't you?
10: Yeah, that's right. It was sure mighty nice of you to come.
4: Oh, that's all right. I wasn't doing anything.
10: Is there anything in particular you'd like to do now?
4: No, nothing in particular.
10: Well, I thought maybe you'd like to go dancing or something like that, only I...
4: Only what?
10: Well, I discovered a terrible thing just before you got here, Miss... Ma'am.
4: You can call me Joyce.
10: You see, I left my wallet up in my hotel room.
4: Oh?
10: If you all wouldn't mind stopping by there with me for a minute while I pick it up, then we could...
4: And I suppose while we're up there, I can look over your etchings.
10: Oh, no, ma'am. I ain't that kind. Honest, I'm not. But if you don't want to go, it...
4: Oh, what's the difference? Come on, let's go. You always keep it this dark in here?
10: Well, there's a couple of bulbs burn out. I told them to have them fixed.
4: Oh,
10: but
4: well, never mind. Where's that wallet?
10: In the closet there, my other suit. Say, Joyce.
4: Yes?
10: Would you mind if I stepped in here and sort of slicked up a little before we went out?
4: No, no. Go right ahead.
11: I went into the bathroom and got out my razor. My plans were still the same. I excused myself a minute before we came upstairs, and I made the phone call that I'd planned to. There's a couple of little extra flourishes to be added on now that I hadn't figured on before. First, I shaved off my beard. Then I went to work on the hair dye with some rubbing alcohol. It came out pretty easy. And I was almost ready when I heard her voice in the next room.
4: Johnny!
10: Yes?
4: I think maybe I'd better go home.
10: You mean you reckon you don't want to go out with me?
4: Oh, well, it isn't you, Johnny, but...
10: Well, what is it?
4: You'll think I'm crazy if I tell you.
10: No, I won't. What is it?
4: Well, you sort of remind me of someone.
10: Who?
4: Oh, just someone I used to know.
10: Oh, but Joyce, I'm all ready to go now.
4: Well?
10: Only first I thought maybe we better have a little more light on the subject.
4: I thought you said you didn't have any...
11: Hello, Jorley.
4: Eddie.
11: That's right.
4: Eddie, I thought you...
11: You thought I'd never catch up with you. All right, Jorley, all right. Give.
4: What?
11: Come on, talk and talk fast. Who was that other girl, the one they thought was you, the one who's dead?
4: Well, she was my sister.
11: Sister? What happened to her?
4: I don't know.
11: What kind of a racket are you and the old man running anyway?
4: Well, Horace is... He's my father, Ed. He's my stepfather,
11: oh,
4: anyway.
11: Oh, that's nice. That's very nice. It keeps it all in the family, huh?
4: Oh, Eddie, you can think anything you want to. Nothing could be quite bad enough, but... Please believe me, I wasn't playing any games with you.
11: No?
4: No! That's why I sent Evelyn that day, my sister. I gave her your ring so you'd know she really came from me. I just couldn't face her myself.
11: Face me with what?
4: With what Horace and I had planned to do to you.
11: The old shakedown, huh?
4: I guess so. Evelyn was horrified anyway when she got wind of it. She was a funny girl. She belonged to one of those religious sects, and she said we'd have to atone for our sins and be punished. No.
11: Maybe you better start from the beginning.
4: Well, that's about all. We were awfully hard up. And Mother really was sick. And I'd borrowed some money once from a man I'd met. I paid it back that time, but it gave Horace ideas. He wheedled and threatened and said our mother might die and... Well, I'd had a couple of pretty raw deals pulled on me out here, and I just didn't care anymore, I guess. That is... Till I met you.
11: Yeah, and so you sent your sister to me to confess all, and she jumped out of the window instead. Is that what you think happened?
4: I don't know.
11: Then why did you tell me what you knew then?
4: Well, it wouldn't have brought Evelyn back to life. And Horace said we'd all go to prison, and... You see, Mother didn't know what was going on. It would have broken her heart.
11: Yes, but you went right back at it again.
4: Well, Horace said if he'd had just a little money, he'd go away. He'd leave us alone and go back east.
11: And I was supposed to be the next victim as Johnny Farrell with a ranch in Texas.
4: No, Eddie, no. Not after I met you.
11: No.
4: You were before, were you? Oh, Eddie, maybe if you knew a little more about what a girl is up against in this town, you'd understand.
12: Telegram? Well, yes. I had a hunch about you, my boy.
4: Horace!
11: Why, you...
12: Oh, don't try anything foolish. I'm quite expert with this little gun, as you may recall, my boy. I suggest we close the door and have a nice, quiet talk just between ourselves. That's better. So, in spite of all my admonitions, you still persist in this confessional mood, do you, my dear?
4: Horace, what are you going to do?
12: You young people may not see it quite my way, but... I'm an old man, and I don't fancy the notion of spending my remaining years behind bars. It's quite a penalty for extortion, you know.
11: You're telling me.
12: And so I'm afraid there's going to be a little accident up here. Something like the accident that happened to poor Evelyn.
11: So you did kill her?
12: Well, technically, yes, I did assist her through that window after she insisted on making a scene.
11: Why, you...
12: Evelyn was always excitable, you know. Really not quite normal, I'm afraid.
4: Oh, Horace, you're mad.
12: Now, my dear, I want you to write a little note. See, there's paper and pen over there on the desk. And you will say, darling, forgive me, but it will be best this way for both of us. And sign your name.
4: You must be mad to think I'd do such a thing.
12: You wouldn't like to see me kill your lover here, would you?
4: Oh,
12: yes, these old eyes can still tell love when they see it.
11: Charlie, look, don't do it. Don't do it. Can't you see he's going to kill us both anyway?
4: Horace, will you promise,
12: then? Of course I will. That's it, my dear. Write it down just as I told you.
11: There's only one thing wrong with all this, Horace. You want to know what it is?
12: Naturally.
11: I've already called the police. They're waiting for me in the lobby right now. And if I'm not down there in about 5 minutes, they'll be up here.
12: Oh, dear. This is embarrassing, isn't it?
11: Isn't it?
12: I think perhaps you'd better get on that telephone, my boy. Give directions for the officers to go away immediately. Say that you no longer have any need of them.
11: Well, all right. Hello? Hello, desk? You know those two men who are waiting in the lobby for me? Well, tell them to get up here as fast as they can.
12: You!
4: Horace, no!
11: Jolie! Why, you won't... Oh, no. Jolie, are you all right?
4: I think so. It's only my shoulder.
11: Oh, darling, you shouldn't have gotten
4: in the... I'd rather have had it been me than you.
11: Look, I'll call a doctor.
13: What's going on here? We heard a shot.
11: Look, there's the man who's responsible for the suicide of Jolie Andrews. Only it wasn't a suicide. He killed her. It wasn't Jolie Andrews. That's Jolie Andrews over here.
13: What are you talking
11: hello,
13: about?
11: Hello. I've got to get a doctor. Wait a minute, will you?
13: All right.
11: Look, don't you understand? Look, that isn't Jolie Andrews that's dead. That's Jolie Andrews over there.
13: You're not making sense, man.
11: Look, fella, look. I met this guy at a hotel.
13: Yeah?
11: And then we went fishing, and then we...
14: put the worms on a hook and...
8: Yeah, yeah.
14: And then she was in the slab and she was dead. Only she's not dead. She's wonderful. We're going to get married. See, I love her. And then Horace and I were in the shooting gallery. Then I met him and I dyed my hair and I made a plain Texas accent, see? And I met him one afternoon and I flipped this whole thing over myself.
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0: This is Dane Clark. That I enjoyed appearing on Suspense goes without saying, all of us do. Next week's show sounds like it'll be really swell. It's a story written by one of the great contemporary masters of the art of suspense, Dashiell Hammett. And starring in it will be two of your favorite Hollywood people, John Payne and Stuart Irwin. I'll surely want to catch the one next Thursday, and I know you will, too.
6: Suspense is produced, edited, and directed by William Spear. Dane Clark appeared through the courtesy of Warner Brothers and will soon be seen with Dennis Morgan in their production, God is My Co-Pilot. Next Thursday, same time, John Payne will be your star of Suspense.
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0: And now, a tale well calculated to keep you in suspense. In a moment, Act One of The Next Murder, starring Joseph Julian and Lawson Zerbe, and written especially for Suspense by Joseph Cochran. This first portion of Suspense is brought to you by the makers of Alpine cigarettes.
1: What's it like to smoke an Alpine? Well, it's like a sky full of

0: I sit down?
1: No, sit down.
0: At the late edition you're reading?
1: Yeah.
0: Well, it was a terrible thing, that murder over in Springdale.
1: Oh, awful. I just don't understand how anybody could do a thing like
0: that. No, nobody does. Not even the one who did it.
1: Well, there's got to be a reason.
0: Or none.
2: One pork chop with mash.
0: The poor dead girl wasn't pretty. She had no men friends. She was too poor for robbery.
2: Would you like some dessert?
1: Yeah, coconut custard pie, beautiful, and a fresh cup of coffee.
2: And you, sir?
0: No, I'm finished. Thanks.
1: Say, are you a detective?
0: Hardly.
1: How come you're so interested in the murder?
0: Oh, murder's a hobby of mine.
2: Look, we're out of coconut custard. I brought coconut cream. Coconut cream, okay?
1: Yeah, that's fine. Hey, look, I wasn't trying to be fresh just now when I called you beautiful. I don't know your name, so I just called you beautiful.
2: That's all right. It's a lot better. And hey, you.
3: Hey, you! Waitress!
2: Oh. Yes, sir.
0: Hey, you're not interested in her, are you?
1: I like to kid him along.
0: But she's not pretty.
1: Now, when they're pretty, everybody gives them the rush. Homely girl appreciates a little attention.
0: Oh, yeah, I see. Well, I'm shoving off. Thanks for letting me share your counter space.
1: Not at all.
0: Night.
1: Night.
2: Hey, gee. Tell your friend thanks for the nice tip.
1: He's not my friend. I don't even know him. He just sat here with me. Say, I know it's short notice, but would you like to go to a movie with me when you're through here?
2: Oh, I couldn't, but thanks.
1: Some other night?
2: I'll think about it. Hey, thanks. Thanks a lot.
1: Good night, beautiful.
2: Night.
1: You think about that movie real hard. Outside, the rain that had been coming down hard when I entered the diner was now a light drizzle. He was standing there under the awning. I felt I had to say something. Hi. Rain's about stopped, huh?
0: Yeah. You, particularly interested in the weather?
1: Huh? Oh, no, not particularly. Just something that I hate.
0: Something to say, you mean, huh?
1: Yeah.
0: To cover up what's really on your mind?
1: What's on your mind?
0: Well, I was wondering, haven't we met before?
1: No, I don't think so. And yet, you know, I get the feeling...
0: A feeling maybe there's some sort of a bond between us?
1: Yeah. Yeah, something like that. You know, in there, when I looked up and I saw you staring at me...
0: I'm sorry, I'm not usually rude, but now you understand why?
1: No, I don't. You know, I don't know what to make of it. It's funny. Maybe we met before somewhere. Maybe we brushed against each other in some crowd. Or...
0: Have you been in a crowd recently?
1: Let's see. I was in one the other day over at Springdale.
0: Yeah, Springdale. That's where that unfortunate girl was strangled.
1: Yeah. You didn't happen to be in Springdale recently.
0: Yeah, it's strange. When you saw me looking at you, I was thinking of Springdale.
1: Well, that's what I was thinking at that exact moment. Yeah. How do you account for that? I look up, I see a man looking at me. We're both thinking of the same thing.
0: I wasn't thinking only of the Springdale murder.
1: I don't follow you. What?
0: I was thinking of the next murder, too.
1: Hard. I saw he was serious. I wanted to get away from him as fast as I could. And yet, I wanted to stay. I wanted to know what was on his mind. At the same time, I didn't want to know. I started away, and then I turned back.
0: You a stranger in town?
1: I blew in 2 days ago. How about you?
0: Oh, I got in this afternoon.
1: Where are you stopping?
0: Don't have a room.

0: nothing yet.
1: You broke?
0: Not broke. I'm badly bent.
1: Now listen, I got an idea. I got a good-sized room. I can sneak you in without the clerk knowing it.
0: How do you manage it?
1: There's a side door. I'll slip the bolt, and you can come up the back stairs.
0: You're sure it won't inconvenience you?
1: Well, if it'll make you feel any better, you can pay half the rent.
0: All right, then I accept.
1: Yeah, we can talk there.
0: Yeah. Talk. We have a lot in common. You and I.
1: I gave him the room number, and I went in first. I unlocked the door, and then went up to my room and waited. He was up in less than 5 minutes.
2: You bolted the side door?
0: Yeah.
1: Good. Now remember to talk low. I don't want the clerk to know you're here. Well, we don't even know each other's name.
0: Cotter. John Cotter.
1: Fred Spahn.
0: Cotter and Spahn. Or Smith and Jones.
1: Pretty sharp, I see that.
0: Oh, you're not so slow yourself.
1: You know, I still can't get over how we met. It's one in a thousand coincidences.
0: No, Spahn. No coincidence. We were bound to meet. We have similar interests. Like murder.
1: You seem to know a lot about murder.
0: I've read everything I could get my hands on.
1: What interests you about murder?
0: The motive. Why? Why does one person kill another?
1: Why? Money, rage, jealousy.
0: Ah, the obvious doesn't interest me. I'm talking about the hidden motive. Half the people who commit murder can't give the motive.
1: You're more interested in the murderer than the victim?
0: Definitely.
1: Look, let's get off this.
0: Look, spiritually, you're dead. And the foul, withering rot of murder has entered your mind, devouring your will to live.
1: Well, look, you take that girl over at Springdale.
0: Let's take the girl in Seattle. Or the one in Boston, similar to the...
1: Seattle? There was one in Seattle?
0: Yeah, it was in the papers. 2 weeks after the Boston murder, there was one in Buffalo. Then a month later, in Pittsburgh. Then the last, in Springdale.
1: I'm meaning what?
0: One murder suggests another, especially when there's so much alive.
1: And you think there's going to be another murder?
0: The killer's still at large,
1: Fred. Well, maybe there was more than one killer.
0: My point, exactly.
1: Oh, you're crazy.
0: The girl at Springdale was strangled with a man's necktie.
3: Where are you guys? Knock off two in the wagon and let me go to sleep.
0: Spahn, we always come back to the same thing. Why? Why does he do it?
1: You always come back to it. A man can't help what he does.
0: That's not a flattering admission.
1: You know, sometimes your talk is too far out for me.
0: Well, what you're saying is you have no will of your own. You can't help what you do.
1: I got lots of willpower. I make my own world.
4: Having any dessert?
1: Only people I want can be...
0: No, thank you, no.
4: How about you, good-looking?
1: Oh, nothing for me. Hey, what's your name?
4: Amy. Why?
1: I'm going to take you to the movies tonight.
4: Uh-huh.
1: I ought to know your name. What time are you through here?
4: Well, I'm through at 9, but...
1: We can make the second show, if you're interested.
4: Well, yeah, I'd like to. I could go for a movie after slinging hash in this beanery.
1: I'll meet you at the fountain in the square.
4: Yeah, well, I ain't said I'm going to go.
1: You ain't said you wouldn't. Cotter and I left the diner and went back to the room. It was drizzling again. He was getting on my nerves. I made up my mind to tell him he'd got a blow in the morning. We didn't talk much. He took out a tablet and started to write. I sat there thinking of Amy. Every now and then taking a look at my watch. He must have been a mind reader. All of a sudden he put down his pen and he said to me,
0: Spahn, you going to keep your appointment with that waitress?
1: What? With Amy? Why, sure. Why not? What's the matter?
0: Always starts out the same way. You feel sorry for these homely girls. No friends, not two brides, beaten. You feel more sorry for them than for yourself. And it ends up the same way.
1: Oh, you know so much. You ought to write a book.
0: I have. All but the last chapter.
1: That's what you're working on?
0: Yeah. Have been for 10 years.
1: About murder?
0: Every last word.
1: I'd like to read it.
0: Perhaps you can, when it's finished.
1: Well, if it takes you 10 years to write one chapter, I don't
0: think... Well, the last chapter will be finished soon, I think. Right now, I can forecast that out of the 100 cases I have on file, 90 will get at it in the next 5 years, provided, of course, they are not caught before.
1: How are you going to arrest the man you think will commit a crime 5 years from now?
0: My friend, you put your finger on it.
1: On what?
0: Look, a man can't be arrested until he commits a crime. Now, my tables predict the crime, but they are powerless to stop a single homicide.
1: Tell me, Carter, did your charts tell you that there would be a murder in Springdale?
0: Well, to be truthful, no, they didn't.
1: Why not?
0: Because that one, I committed myself.
1: He just sat there and looked at him. He looked sane enough. By that, I mean, you put his picture alongside half a dozen others somewhere. There was nothing you'd pick him out for. But I definitely was going to blow the joint. The rent was coming due. I'd move out when he was asleep and let him hold the bag. But first, I had to meet Amy. I went to the square. She wasn't in sight. I waited.
4: Hey! Oh, I bet you thought I'd stood you up. I got a customer just before closing. Boy, I thought he'd never finish.
1: Well, look, Amy, we just met. I'm moving on tomorrow. Instead of the movie, maybe we could walk along that lake in the park and get acquainted.
4: I don't know if I should. I mean, I just
1: come
4: met
1: on.
4: You.
1: Movies make-believe. You and me, we're real people. I like someone to talk to. I bet you do, too.
4: Yeah, I sure do. You know, I'm really just dying to talk to someone. You just don't know what it's like sitting in that one little room all by myself.
1: Yeah.
4: Sure, let's walk. I guess you're just like me, huh?
1: Anyway, I think I know you, Amy. I think I understand you.
4: You're leaving town tomorrow, huh?
1: Yeah.
4: That's always the way.
1: Yeah, and maybe you're going someplace yourself, Amy. Well, you don't know it yet. Sign said no one permitted in the park after 9:30 p.m. The place was deserted. Amy and I walked about halfway around the lake. It stopped raining, but it was still cloudy, with the moon breaking through every now and then. I was getting kind of excited. My collar began tightening.
4: Hey, what is it?
1: My collar is choking me.
4: Oh, I hear your necktie's too tight. Let me loosen it.
1: That's better.
4: Hey, why don't you take it off?
1: Yeah.
4: Here. Here, I'll carry it. Wonder how I'd look in a man's tie. A man's tie around my neck.
1: What's the matter, Amy?
4: I'm tired and cold. I got to get up early in the morning. I'm going.
1: Been reading the papers, haven't you?
4: No, not me. I never read papers. They're filled with terrible things about people being killed.
1: About people getting killed with a necktie? I must have blacked out. When I came out of it, I was stretched out under a tree. I probably ran into it and knocked myself out. I got up. My shirt was open at the collar, and my tie was gone. I started to look for it, but something kept buzzing at the back of my head, telling me to get out of the park. I hurried to the hotel. When I left the hotel, I went down the back stairs, and I left the door unbolted, so I was able to get to my room without the clerk seeing me. Then I had to get into my room without anyone hearing me. Carter was asleep, his face to the wall. I could hear the guy next door snoring. I gathered my things and I stuffed them into the suitcase. I went to the sink to get my toothbrush and shaving gear. My razor was gone. I looked around and I saw something glint on the floor. I reached down to pick it up. It was my razor, and my fingers got all wet and sticky. I jumped back up and I stumbled over a chair. Blood, cold and sticky.
5: What's it doing on my razor?
6: Say, what's going on in here? I warned you guys. Where's the light switch? I came to this dump to get some sleep. If you two guys... Hey.
7: What's... Oh, what's the matter? What are you doing with that razor?
6: I just came in. I picked it up.
7: There's blood on your hand.
6: Hey, you in the bed. Wake up. Wake up! I want to know what's going on in here. What's the matter with him?
7: I'm telling you, I just came in.
6: Yeah, well, it looks to me as if you were just getting ready to leave.
7: Get out of my way.
6: Charlie! Charlie! Oh, no, you don't. You stay right where you are. Charlie! Come on over here! Charlie, get out of here! No, first call the police!
8: So you never saw this guy Carter before. You meet him in the square, you get to talking to him, then you sneak him into your room. Why?
7: He was broke. He didn't have a place to sleep.
8: You felt sorry for him?
7: Yeah, I guess I did.
8: So sorry you cut his throat?
7: I didn't do it!
8: That's your suitcase. It's packed, isn't it?
7: Yes.
8: You going someplace?
7: I just wanted to get away from him.
8: Why?
7: Because he's nuts. All he did was talk about people who didn't want to live, about murder. He wrote a whole book about it. All about guys who were going to kill someone someday.
8: Or some night? Like tonight around 10 o'clock? Tell me where you were tonight between 9:30 and 10:30.
7: I was walking in the park. I was walking with...
8: The park, huh? Then what?
7: I walked the lap. I was thinking about this guy. I decided to slip out of the hotel without him knowing it and leave town. And so I came back to the hotel to pack.
8: Mm-hmm. Anyone see you come in?
7: I'm not sure.
8: What do you mean you're not sure? You had to come through the lobby. Wasn't the clerk there?
7: That's what I mean. Sure, he was there. He was at the desk, but maybe he was busy and he didn't see me.
8: Go on.
7: I came in. Carter was dead. I didn't kill him. I no sooner got in when this fellow from the next door comes running in. I must have woken him up when I came into the room.
6: I didn't hear you go out, and I didn't hear you come in. That crash woke me up out of a sound sleep, the first I've had since you guys come here. I came in and saw you holding the razor, and there was blood on your fingers.
7: You gotta believe me. The razor was on the floor. I picked it up, and I got the blood from it. I had no reason to kill him.
8: All right. Let's go back to this walk in the park. Can you prove you were there?
7: Well, I don't know. Some people saw me.
8: What?
7: Sure.
8: What? You were with someone?
7: No, I was alone.
8: That's not what you started to say a minute ago before you changed your mind. Who were you with?
7: Nobody.
8: Oh, look, Spong. You're in a jam. Right now, you're the most likely suspect for the murder of Carter if you can prove you were in the park at the time you're in the clear. Were you with a girl? Come on, speak up. We're broad-minded. It's no crime to take a girl into the park, but it is to cut a throat.
7: I didn't kill him!
8: I could believe that if you weren't stalling about who was with you in the park. Still not talking. Okay. We'll just book you for the murder of Carter, then maybe whoever you were with will come forward.
7: Look, suppose I was with someone who didn't want to come forward.
8: Uh-huh. Were you with a married woman who would get in a jam with her husband?
7: I didn't say that.
8: Well, all I can say is you should be more careful who you take for a walk in the park. Come on. I'm booking you for the murder of Carter.
7: You're making a mistake.
8: I'll apologize later. The press will want to see you, so if you'd like to put on a necktie, that's all right with me.
7: The police were very interested in Carter's book. They took every scrap of paper they could find. They asked me a lot of questions about it. I didn't mind talking about Carter and his crazy ideas. I wanted them to know why I was running away from them. They kept questioning me until 3 in the morning. Then they let me sleep. And they woke me up again.
8: Spong, I apologize.
7: What for?
8: You didn't kill Carter.
7: I've been trying to tell you.
8: Mm-hmm. We doped it out from that book. He was his own case study, 100. He killed that girl at Springdale, and he cut his own throat.
7: He was crazy.
8: Uh-huh. What we're interested in now is case 99.
7: What?
8: Come on. We're going for a walk.
7: Walk? Walk where?
8: In the park.
7: No, I won't go.
8: We want you to retrace every step you took last night.
7: Please don't make me go.
8: All right. All right, Mom. You've told me what I wanted to know. You see, we found Amy. This is your necktie, isn't it?
7: Yeah.
8: Why did you kill her?
7: I don't know. I liked her. I was sorry for her. I didn't plan to kill her. Something I just did.
8: Mm-hmm. Just like Carter wrote it. Case 99 will not be able to give any explanation for his action.
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3: All I did was write a letter, that's all. You can't blame me for what happened. I didn't start it. It came to me and I followed the instructions because I was afraid. Hundreds of people do it every day, so how can you blame me? Everybody in town knows me. They respect me. I've always been a good wife. By the morning it started, I was fixing George's breakfast. Not just toast like some women fix, but bacon and eggs and hot biscuits.
4: Coffee ready?
3: I asked you not to wander off. Your bacon is burned to a crisp.
4: I told you I only wanted fruit juice and coffee. I went down to the road to pick up the mail.
3: Why do you always run for the mail? Are you expecting something you don't want me to see, George?
4: If there was anything I didn't want you to see, I could have it sent to the office.
3: Oh, could you? I didn't know you were important enough to be permitted to receive personal mail there.
4: Leonora, that's enough. Burt Reynolds was appointed district manager. I should have gotten the job, but I didn't. Now, let's forget about it.
3: Well, maybe you can forget about it, but Abby Reynolds won't let me forget. She has a hired man to do her work now. She can spend half her day in town, but not Leonora Carpenter. No, poor Leonora is bottled up here without a car, without anything. Here's your coffee. After all the trouble I've gone to, I guess I can throw the rest of the breakfast out. What was in the mail?
4: Just this letter for you.
3: For me? Who is it from?
4: I don't know, Leonora. I've never opened your mail.
3: Well, you mean me so sarcastic. Oh, dear. From my cousin Emily. One of those ridiculous chain letters. This letter was started by a holy man in Tibet to end all evil. You must make 2 copies and mail them to others within 24 hours or the chain will be broken. Whoever breaks the chain will meet with evil. A Navy pilot broke the chain and was killed in a crash 2 days later. Such a ridiculous thing. Now, who can I send it to?
4: You can burn it and not send it to anybody.
3: Well, maybe you don't think so, but I think our luck is bad enough as it is. I could send one to Abby Reynolds, of course, but I'd have to sign my name to it.
4: And since you're peeved with Abby, she's fortunately spared. Besides, she'd tear it up.
3: Yes, she would. That'd be just like Abby. What's the name of the man they hired?
4: I don't know. Kirch, something or other. Kurchevsky, Peter Kurchevsky.
3: Peter Kurchevsky?
4: You're not thinking of sending a copy to him?
3: Why not, George? Why not?
4: Well, it's absurd. You don't even know the man.
3: I send one to him and he sends one to Abby.
4: He probably won't send it to anybody.
3: But he will, George. He's a foreigner, isn't he? And they're all so superstitious. He'd have to send it to her. He may not even know anybody else.
4: Suit yourself. Need anything from town?
3: No.
4: Time for him to be getting back to the office.
3: very early, George. You never used to leave so early. You used to eat a big breakfast.
4: I'm just not hungry.
3: Well, maybe you'll be hungry by the time you get to town. Then you'll have time for a second breakfast at the drugstore.
4: Maybe.
3: You might even meet Miss Holden. She has her breakfast there.
4: Leonora.
3: She's very pretty, George. Not at all like your former secretary.
4: Betty Holden's a very efficient girl. If she's pretty, I've never noticed.
3: Well, notice it, George. Notice it while you're having your second breakfast.
4: I'll see you at dinner, Leonora.
3: George didn't fool me a bit. He never did. Some wives can't see the signs, but I could. I cleaned up the house spotless. That's where I kept it. Then I sat down with the letter. I made a copy and addressed it to Mr. Peter Kachevsky, care of Mrs. Abby Remmel. Then I made the second copy. Whoever breaks the chain will meet with evil. I hadn't spoken to George about this copy. I sealed it in an envelope and addressed it to Miss Betty Holden. I mailed the letters, then I waited patiently. I watched George's face the next night when he came home. I had all his favorite things for dinner. I even had my hair put up the way he liked it best. Not that he was ever pleased with the things I did for him. I wasn't the one he had on his mind. You're not very good company tonight, George.
4: I find very little to say.
3: I passed your office today. You seem quite animated in there. But perhaps you find Miss Holden's conversation more stimulating than mine.
4: We were discussing something that was very embarrassing to me, Leonora.
3: Oh?
4: Why did you send her that letter?
3: Well, it said send two copies, and that's what I did.
4: Well, why Miss Holden?
3: Why not?
4: Because it was a stupid and childish thing.
3: Is that what she said?
4: She's too much of a lady. That's what she thought, and so did I.
3: Oh, you and Miss Holden seem to think very much alike. It's a pity you're not married to her.
4: Yes, Leonora. It is a pity.
3: So it's true, then. You agree that I'm stupid and childish. What other agreements do you have, George?
4: Why do you twist things so? I said...
3: I know what you said. You think I'm deaf, George? I'm not. I'm not blind either.
4: She's my secretary. That's all.
3: If that's all, then why don't you fire her?
4: For what cause?
3: Because I don't want her there. That's cause enough, isn't it? I'm your wife. Isn't what I want important?
4: Not when it can cost somebody a job without reason.
3: Oh, you're so noble, aren't you, George? But that isn't like you. I know because I live with you. You're a liar, George, and I could get her fired without your help. I'll go to Burt Reynolds and tell him...
4: Leonora, if you do that, I...
3: Go ahead and hit me, George, because the secretary means nothing to you.
4: No. That wouldn't do any good with you, Leonora. You're not worth it.
3: You stay here and talk to me. Where do you think you're going?
4: I'm going out to the guest room over the garage. Where I go from there, I'll decide later.
3: You mean you're going to stay out there?
4: That's exactly what I mean.
3: You want to make a fool of me. You want people around town whispering that you left me. You want them to laugh at me.
4: They'll never know unless you tell them, Leonora.
3: You'll make sure that Betty Holden knows it, though, won't you? George! George, come back here. Do you hear me? George! They were talking about me. I could see it in their faces every time I went into town. The woman is always to blame when something goes wrong. But they didn't know what George was like. I went to town every day with a head to a knot to show them I had nothing to be ashamed of. Thursday was the day Abby Reynolds did her shopping at the Bon Ton. I planned to meet her accidentally.
5: Leonora! Oh, Leonora! I'm so glad to see you.
3: Hello, Abby.
5: I tried to phone you this morning.
3: Oh, well, I've been in town all day.
5: Bert told me to call you. I'm glad I ran into you instead. Well, there's something I have to tell you. We know you meant no harm.
3: So George has been criticizing me to Bert.
5: Why, no, dear. I meant about the letter. The chain letter you sent to Peter Kachevsky.
3: What harm could that do, Abby?
5: None. That's what Bert tried to tell him, but he's a very quiet, strange man, and... Well, you see, Leonora, his wife died yesterday.
3: Oh, no. No, Abby.
5: He got the letter a few days ago.
3: No.
5: He can't read English, so he usually brings his mail to Bert. But his wife got sick that morning, and he took her to the hospital. He didn't bring the letter to Bert until this morning. And without thinking, of course...
3: He read it to him?
5: Bert tried to reason with him, but he didn't seem to hear. He just kept staring. Then he turned and walked out of the house.
3: He blames me. He thinks it's my fault.
5: Why did you ever send it to him, Leonora? Why did you pick
3: him?
5: Well,
3: I meant no harm, Abby. I swear it on my heart. I just mean
5: it. You better tell George about it. in case there's any trouble.
3: Yes. Yes, I'll tell George. You see, if I'd sent the letter to Abby, it never would have happened. That's what I would have done if she wasn't always trying to make herself better than I was. I wouldn't have been in this if it wasn't for her. I left the Bon Ton and went to the square. The Country Hill bus wasn't due for half an hour. I couldn't stand there, so I walked out of town and I crossed the wooden bridge over the river. The side road was pitted with ruts left by the rain, and I stumbled and the heel of my shoe broke off. I sat down on a patch of grass and tried to fix it, and I heard a branch snap in the trees behind me.
6: Hello, Mrs. Carpenter.
3: It was a voice I'd never heard before. But when I turned, I knew the face. It was Peter Krzyzewski. He was all dirty and unshaven, and he had a half-empty bottle in his hand.
6: You afraid, huh, Mrs. Carpenter?
3: You stay away from me! Stay away, do you hear?
6: No. Oh.
3: He started for me. I threw the shoe. It caught him in the face and a nail tore a gash in his forehead. I turned and started to run up the hill.
6: I got you.
3: I could hear him behind me. He was getting closer and closer, and the

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3: My lungs were ready to burst. I wanted to scream, but no sound had come. And there was nobody to hear me. Nobody but Peter Kuchevsky. He was stumbling along after me. I heard the ball drop and break. I could see the house now in the clearing through the trees, and I started to cry. I couldn't run any faster. I just couldn't. He was almost up to me. He reached out, and I felt his hand tearing at the back of my coat, and then he fell. He fell! I heard him go down, but I didn't turn to look. I crossed the clearing, up the steps of the house. I tore at the clasp on my handbag to get the key. Well, it was stuck. Kuchevsky staggered into the clearing. I remembered the spare key under the doormat, got it, and opened the door. He'd reached the fourth steps. I slammed the door and locked it in his face.
4: Come out.
3: Go away, do you hear me? Leave me alone.
4: Nobody wants to help you. You don't get away. I can wait for you.
3: I leaned against the door trying to get my breath. I could feel Kuchevsky on the other side of it like a big crazy ape. What did he want to hurt me for? I took a chair and raced it under the doorknob. Then I heard him move. He padded down the porch steps, but he wasn't going away. He was moving around to the back door. I raced through the house. The door was locked. So were the storm windows on the lower floor. I ran upstairs to the bedroom. Georgia's service revolver was in the bureau. I got it and opened the window.
4: Calm down, Mrs. Carpenter.
3: Get off this property!
4: No, calm down.
3: Look, I've got a gun and I know how to use it, you understand? Will you go?
4: You killed my wife, Mrs. Carpenter.
3: I didn't. I never saw her. I never knew her.
4: You stand in the circle. Then she died.
3: You go away. I warn you. I shoot.
4: Go ahead. Shoot.
3: I didn't hit him. He started to back away across the clearing. I fired again and again. He kept backing away, looking at me with that mean, horrible face. I tried holding the gun with both hands and squeezing the trigger as Georgia talked to me, but I couldn't hit him. He backed into the trees at the edge of the property.
4: I'm going to pay for what you do, Mrs. Carpenter. I'm going to come back. I'll see you again. You're going to pay.
3: I held the gun in my lap and waited until I could see him going down the road towards town. Then I unlocked the bedroom door and slipped down the stairs to the telephone.
5: Number, please.
3: Town 3417.
5: The minute.
6: Castle Insurance Company, Reynolds speaking.
3: Bert, this is Leonora.
6: Yes, Leonora?
3: Is George there? I must speak to him.
6: He's out for the afternoon making some calls.
3: Is Miss Holden there?
6: No, I think George gave her the afternoon off.
3: Oh, I see.
6: Is anything wrong, Leonora?
3: No. No, Bert. Did you tell George about Kuchevsky and the letter?
6: Yes, Leonora, I told him. And he told me why you sent it. As there anything else I can do for you?
3: Well, if George comes
6: in... I'll tell him to call you. Goodbye, Leonora.
3: Bert, I'm at the... George knew. He knew and Betty Holden knew. She was keeping him in town. This was what they wanted. They wanted something to happen to me. It'd be getting dark soon. Kachevsky would come back and I'd be alone. I'd be all alone.
5: Number, please.
3: This is Mrs. George Carpenter of Country Hill. Will you call the police and ask them to send a car out? Somebody's trying to kill me.
7: Break the door down or get in through any of the windows?
3: No, but that...
7: Well, Mrs. Carpenter, he wasn't carrying a weapon and he never actually touched you. I can't arrest him for attempted murder. There isn't even enough evidence for a simple assault.
3: I want that man arrested, do you hear me?
7: Well, what you want has nothing to do with the law, Mrs. Carpenter.
3: You're supposed to protect people. That's what we pay taxes for.
7: Kachevsky pays taxes too, Mrs. Carpenter. You fired a gun at him. If you're smart, you'll drop this.
3: Haven't I the right to protect myself in my own house?
7: In the house, yes, well... but you were behind locked doors firing at a man out in the open.
3: Oh.
7: If you'd killed him, you'd have been charged with murder. Now, take my advice and don't use that gun again unless somebody breaks
3: but
7: in.
3: But that man is crazy. He's just crazy.
7: If I had a simple mind like his and the same thing happened to me, I might be crazy, too.
3: But I can't locate my husband. I'm alone here. You've got to find that man and arrest him. I demand it.
7: All right, all right. All I can charge him with is trespassing. We can hold him until his fine is paid, and that's all.
3: Well, I don't care what you charge him with. Arrest him. Just arrest him.
7: He may bring counter charges against you.
3: What charges could he bring against me? I've never hurt anybody. I've never done anything to anyone.
7: Well, I'm glad to hear that, Mrs. Carpenter. I like nice people. Goodbye.
3: If you see my husband, tell him to come home. Tell him I'm alone here. I don't know what I'll do alone.
7: When we find Kachevsky, I'll call you.
3: It started to get dark and I sat there listening to every sound. And then it started to rain. I heard it pounding on the roof. It frightened me. If somebody came up to the house, I wouldn't be able to hear them. 7 o'clock came and then 8, 9, 10. I didn't dare light a light. Then I thought I heard a car. George. It had to be George. The headlights flashed through the windows as the car turned into the drive, and a moment later, I heard his key in the lock.
8: Leonora.
3: What's the matter, George? Are you surprised to see me?
8: All the lights were out. I thought you were in bed.
3: Oh, is that what you thought? Is that why you waited so long to come home? Where were you?
8: Where I go is no longer any concern of yours.
3: You were with her.
8: All right, Leonora, I was. For the first peaceful evening in 10 years, but not the last.
3: What are you saying, George?
8: I'm going to divorce you, Leonora. I'm moving into town tonight. I'll be at the hotel.
3: I'll stop you. There isn't anything I won't do to stop you.
8: I know. I can depend on you for that.
3: A wife doesn't mean anything to you, George. You don't know what I've been through. You don't know what happened today.
8: I know you tried to kill a man with a gun.
3: How do you know that?
8: Everybody knows it. The police are looking for Kachevsky. You have no feeling about what you've done to that poor, confused devil, have you?
3: I haven't done anything to him, the superstitious idiot. All I did was send a silly letter. That didn't kill his wife. I'm sorry she's dead. I'm sorry. I'm sorry.
8: You're not. You're only sorry because you're afraid for yourself.
3: How can you say that to me?
8: Because I know you, Leonora. After 10 years, I really know you. You didn't send those letters the way other people send them. You sent them with a curse out of the evil of your heart.
3: You can't kill people with a curse.
8: Which is fortunate for me. I'm not talking about the act, Leonora. I'm talking about the intent. I want to get my clothes.
3: You can't. You can't. I won't let you.
8: All right, I can get others. Goodbye, Leonora.
3: I forbid you to leave this house.
8: Get out of my
3: way. No, George, no. I'm your wife. Remember how things used to be with us? They can be that way again, George.
8: Let go of
3: you
8: me.
3: Know I can make you happy. Kiss me. Just kiss me once.
8: Get out of my way.
3: No, George. Oh, don't leave me. Don't leave me. I tried to sleep, but I couldn't. The rain got heavier. Each time the lightning flashed, I could see the river below. It was beginning to wash over the bridge. A shutter tore loose and started to bang.
6: Hello. Hello.
3: Hello. Who is it?
6: Lieutenant Marsh at police headquarters, Mrs. Carpenter.
3: Have you found Kerchevsky?
6: Yes, the boys brought him in about a half hour ago. I did all I could.
3: Well, what do you mean?
6: Trespassing is a minor charge, Mr. Carpenter. Bail was set at $25. Mr. Reynolds just came in and bailed him out.
3: You mean he's free? You let him get away? You've got to send somebody up here. You can't leave me alone if he's loose.
6: I'm sorry, Mrs. Carpenter, but there's a storm emergency besides the bridge is washed out, and I'm tying up the line talking to you. Good night.
3: Lieutenant! Lieutenant! Lieutenant!
5: Operator!
3: Operator! Get me Mr. George Carpenter at the Clearview Hotel.
5: I'm sorry, but the lines are open for emergency service.
3: But
5: only.
3: I must speak to him. I must.
5: I'm sorry, but the storm has washed out most of the lines. We only have three circuits open for emergency.
3: But this is an emergency, I tell you. It's a matter of life and death.
5: Just a moment. I have a clear line.
3: Oh.
5: Please make your call brief.
3: All right. All right. Hello? Hello? Hello? Hello?
5: Here's your party.
9: Hello?
3: George! Oh, George, it's Leonora. You've got to help me, please. They arrested Kerchevsky, but Bert Reynolds bailed him out.
9: I know it. Bert told me.
3: You know it? You let him do it? You want me to be killed?
9: He took Kerchevsky home and put him to bed.
3: But he won't stay there. He's crazy. Oh, come out here, George. I need you.
9: The bridge is out. There's no road
3: over. Well, he'll find a way to get here. Oh, do you want me to go mad, George? I'll give you a divorce. I won't fight it. I promise you, George. Only don't let me die.
9: Leonora, no, you're hysterical. It's after midnight. I'll be...
3: Go on, George. Go on. George, please, George. George. The line was dead. Dead like I was going to be dead. Kerchevsky would come. They didn't know it, but I did. The rain stopped, and I sat there listening to the ticking of the clock. It struck one, then two. That was all. It was so peaceful, and I almost dozed off. Something was moving outside. I went to the window and saw the figure of a man turning into the shadows behind the house. I found the gun where I'd left it under the sofa pillars. I couldn't shoot him until he broke into the house. To the kitchen and waited. He was fumbling with the door. There was a metallic sound. He was forcing something into the lock, and then it clicked. The door swung open. He was framed in the center of it, and I fired. He fell. I backed through the house, opened the front door, and started to run. The road was a sea of mud. I knew he was dead, but I could feel him behind me, chasing me. I got to the river. It was starting to flood, but there was a boat coming across. Oh, I just cried with relief. When it landed, I ran to it. A man jumped out.
10: Hello, Mrs. Carpenter.
3: Oh! No! No, you're dead! You can't hurt me! You're dead!
10: My wife, she's dead, Mrs. Carpenter. Look at me, lady. Look at my face.
3: I'll give you money. I won't say anything about this. You can get
10: Why
3: away.
10: Why you do you this get... thing to me, Mrs. Carpenter? Oh. Why? What I ever do to
3: my
10: you?
3: My husband was the one. He told me to do it. I didn't want to. He made
10: you
3: me.
10: You lie, lady. Your husband is good man.
3: You're choking me.
10: Don't you like to die, Mrs. Carpenter? You like to write letters. You like other people should die.
3: You mustn't kill me. You mustn't just run. You've been punished for it. You know that, don't you?
10: Who going to punish me, lady? You?
3: I didn't mean to shoot you up there tonight. I thought you were hurt. I was coming down to get a doctor for you. You just came across the river. You couldn't have gotten down here before me. George! It was George! I killed George!
10: You kill your husband?
3: I thought it was you. I mean, I don't know.
10: You want to kill me, but you kill him.
3: I don't know.
10: You kill your husband, Mrs. Carpenter. You kill him. Now they're going to make you pay.
3: It was an accident. An accident, I tell you, an accident.
10: Run,
3: it was an accident. It was an accident. It was an accident.

0: she catch him and put him away because he's dangerous, I tell you. I came back here to the house and I found George. I left him just as he was, so you could see it was an accident, Lieutenant. I called you as soon as I got the phone light working.
1: Yes, I see, Mrs. Carpenter.
2: Did you get all that on the wire recorder, Chuck?
3: Yeah.
2: Good, shut it off. Well, you better get your coat, Mrs. Carpenter.
0: What? You mean I'm being arrested?
2: On suspicion of murder, Mrs. Carpenter.
0: Oh, but you're making a mistake. All I did was write a letter.
2: And kill your husband.
0: But that was an accident. Why should I kill George? I had no reason.
2: But you did have a motive for killing him. A very strong motive. He left you. He was divorcing you. He was going to marry another woman. And you knew all that before you shot him.
0: But I didn't.
2: It's on the recorder.
0: Oh, you don't believe me.
2: Well, don't worry about me, Mrs. Carpenter. It's the jury you've got to convince.
0: All I did was write a

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2: 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Next Thursday for Suspense, our star will be Miss Joan Bennett. The play is called The Statement of Mary Blake. And it is, as we say,
0: a tale well calculated to keep you in suspense.
2: Tonight's Suspense play was produced and edited by William Spear and directed by Norman MacDonald. 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

0: 96,000 dealers bring you Miss Deborah Carr in a story based on fact. 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
1: Suspense. Tonight, Autolite presents the story of a girl who chose a most dangerous way of making a living and bet her life on its success. A story true, except for changes in names and places, which we call The Lady Pamela, starring Miss Deborah Carr.
0: This is Harlow Wilcox. 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
1: 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And now, Autolite presents The Lady Pamela, starring Miss Deborah Carr, hoping once again to keep you in...

0: Mr. Tillett, I'm afraid that I'm taking up too much of your time.
1: Not at all, Miss Bond. Not at all.
0: I mean, you've shown me so many beautiful things, and I simply can't decide. It's extremely naughty of you to have so many lovely...
1: My dear lady, such jewels as these were made only to adorn one such as yourself. The afternoon is yours, and with it...

0: no. I've got to be sensible. It's quite out of the question. Now, what about the necklace?
1: 24,000.
0: The brooch and earrings?
1: 18.
0: Oh, they're adorable. And the diamond?
1: 14,000 for you, Miss Bond.
0: I should really close my eyes.
1: I'm sorry, gentlemen. I'm...
2: Oh. Keep your hands on the velvet, friend, and nobody's going to get hurt. You, lady, just sit there and don't open your mouth or I'll close it for you.
1: You're... This is a... This is...
2: Hold up. We'll take that, please.
0: Don't you dare touch me. I'll... Hey. Oh!
2: Okay. Thanks for everything. So long.

0: Em, Em, here we are, dear. How are you, sweet? Oh, you know David Archer, don't you?
1: Of course. Do sit down. Have you ordered, Colonel? I'm famished.
0: I did. We were only waiting for you, my dear.
1: No trouble?
0: No, not a bit. Everything went off splendidly.
1: Good. David, that slap, it was a little too realistic. Don't ever do it again.
2: Well, look, I was only
1: trying to... I'm taking 500 out of your cut for that. You're to follow orders, nothing else.
2: Listen, if you think you can get away...
1: That's exactly the point, David. I do think. You don't. Tillith might have seen the scar on your wrist when you slapped me. You've got a record. You could be identified by that. Follow orders in the future.
0: Oh, now, children.
1: Be quiet, Halliday. Do you understand, David?
2: Yeah, sorry.
1: All right. When are you disposing of the things, Halliday?
0: I'm flying to San Francisco tomorrow.
1: Good. Today's the 10th. We'll meet at my flat on the 15th, 8 o'clock. Mm. That should give you enough time.
0: Oh, ample, my dear, ample.
1: David, where are you staying?
2: Joint on 84th Street, off the park.
1: I think it would be better if you moved to a hotel. Change your name, too. Don't phone me. Send a note to the usual place.
2: Sure.
0: Ah, here we are. Dinner. The finest food in New York, my dear. Just wait. You'll see.
1: We had done much better than I thought we would, although I didn't expect Halliday to sell for more than $40,000 in San Francisco. I remember, as I brushed my hair before going to bed that night, that I felt almost sorry for Mr. Tillett. But he was such an old roué. Next time, he'd know better. Wicked little eyes. I didn't get up until 11 the next morning. It was a wonderful day, bright and clear. I was having my second cup of coffee when... Yes?
3: Police. Miss Barnes?
1: Yes, just a moment. I'm awfully sorry.
3: Miss Barnes. May I come in? My name's Bolin, robbery detail.
1: Well, I suppose so. I think you might have telephoned first. Did you find the jewels?
3: Not yet. I'd like to ask you a few questions.
1: Well, I thought I'd answered them all yesterday.
3: No, miss.
1: Oh. Would you like some coffee?
3: No, thanks.
1: Well, please sit down. You make me feel awkward.
3: I'm sorry.
1: Now, Mr. Bolin.
3: You know a man named Archer, Miss Barnes, David Archer?
1: No. No, I don't think so.
3: He was picked up this morning. We think that he was one of the men in the robbery yesterday.
1: Really?
3: He was identified by a scar on his wrist. Mr. Tillett remembered it.
1: Oh, how wonderful. But there were two men.
3: Yes, we know. You're sure you don't know Archer?
1: No, I'm positive I don't.
3: You've never met him?
1: No. You sound as though you think I should, Mr. Bolin.
3: You were followed after the robbery, Miss Barnes. You went to a restaurant on East 53rd Street. You had dinner there with two men. One of them was Archer.
1: That's ridiculous.
3: No. Our man didn't know it was Archer until this morning when Mr. Tillett telegraphs. He was identified. The detective who followed you recognized Archer.
1: I'm afraid you're mistaken, Mr. Bolin.
3: We're not. The whole thing was too nicely timed. Who was the other man?
1: Really? I don't know what you're talking about.
3: All right. Get dressed, please, Miss Barnes. You'll have to come downtown.
1: Am I under arrest?
3: Let's say you're a material witness. It sounds...

0: I don't think I was frightened. I was terribly annoyed, though. But at least they haven't got Halliday. Mr. Boland questioned me in a dirty little office at police headquarters. He wasn't at all like a Scotland Yard man. He smoked, allowed me to smoke. His first name was Jack, and he was rather nice-looking.
1: Name?
0: Pamela Kittredge Barnes.
1: Age?
0: 24.
1: Height and weight?
0: 5'4", 119 pounds.
1: Mm-hmm. Scars or marks?
0: No.
1: Nationality?
0: British.
1: Married?
0: No.
1: Previous convictions?
0: None.
1: You know we'll check with the other side on that.
0: I imagine that you will. And when the questioning was finished, they released me. Perhaps Mr. Boland thought that I'd lead him to Halliday. I didn't, but I got in touch by telephone.
2: Oh, you just caught me. I was on my way to the airport. Anything wrong?
0: The police have arrested David. They questioned me this morning. I'm free at the moment.
2: Oh, rotten luck.
0: Now, look here, there's not much time. I know they'll get in touch with Scotland Yard about me. And when they do, I won't have a chance.
2: I suppose not.
0: A couple of men followed me from police headquarters, so I can't very well get away. But, Halliday...
2: Yes, dear?
0: I want to know where I can reach you.
2: When?
0: Later, if they put me away, so I can get my money.
2: Well, as soon as I get back from San Francisco, I'll phone you. If something's happened, word will have got around. Now, don't worry. When you get out, the money will be here waiting for you.
0: Where?
2: I'll get in touch. I must dash now, darling. The plane. All the best.
0: Halliday...
1: Good afternoon, Miss Barnes.
0: Oh, Mr. Boland, I thought...
1: We just received a cable from Scotland Yard about you. I'm afraid I'll have to ask you to pack your things.
0: This time, you're arresting me, aren't you?
1: That's right.
0: David Archer got 10 years. I spent 2 years, 9 months, and 14 days in prison... And I was nearly 27 when I went back to New York. The first thing I did was to get my hair done. Halliday hadn't been in touch with me, but I realized it might have been too dangerous. The police and the insurance company were still looking for the jewels. So I began to look for Halliday. I telephoned every hotel in New York. And every possible contact that Halliday might have had. And at the end of a month, I knew what had happened. He'd gone, run out, leaving no word, and my share of the money had gone with

0: Hello?
1: Miss Barnes?
0: Yes?
1: My name's Robert Wiley. I'm downstairs in the bar. I'd like to come up and talk to you for a few minutes.
0: I don't think I'm...
1: No, you don't know me, but I've heard about you.
0: Oh?
1: Some people have been saying that you're looking for somebody.
0: People?
1: Yeah. They say you're looking for someone called Halliday.
0: Do they?
1: Listen, I'm not a cop, if that's what you mean. Can I come up?
0: I'm not in the habit of receiving strangers in my hotel room, Mr. Wiley. If you'll wait a few minutes, I'll come down.
1: Okay, I'll wait for you here in the bar. What'll you be wearing?
0: A gray tweed coat.
1: Right. So long.
2: Table over there, okay?
0: Yes.
2: You're English, aren't you?
0: Yes.
2: Yes, I thought so.
0: How clever of you. You too?
2: I was.
0: What was it you wanted to see me about?
2: A deal.
0: What kind of a deal?
2: I'll sell you Colonel Halliday.
0: You know where he is?
2: That's right.
0: I haven't any money.
2: But you will have when you find Halliday.
0: Who told you about me? About Halliday?
2: Halliday? I've been working for him. At least I was up until a couple of weeks ago. We didn't agree on a couple of things, and he ended up double-crossing me.
0: How much do you want?
2: 50-50. Partner.
0: Too much, Mr. Wiley. Much too much.
2: I don't think so. Halliday's a big shot now. You're going to need help. You couldn't do it without me.
0: Did he tell you how much he got for the job?
2: 50,000.
0: Oh.
2: Now, what is he?
0: All right. Where is he?
2: Partners?
0: Yes. Where is he, Mr. Wiley?
2: Of course, there's one little thing.
0: What's that?
2: He said if he ever saw me again, he'd kill me.
0: Isn't that going to make it rather awkward? I mean, for you?
2: Well, it might. Unless, well, that's where you come in.
0: Exactly how do I come in, Mr. Wiley?
2: Well, I thought it might be awkward for Halliday to knock me off if we get to him first.
0: In other words, before you tell me where he is, I have to agree to help you kill him. Is that the idea?
2: If you want your dough, that's the idea.
0: I want my dough, Mr. Wiley. Where is he?

0: 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Tonight's production in radio's outstanding theater of thrills, Suspense.
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0: And now, Autolite brings back to our Hollywood soundstage Miss Deborah Carr in Elliot Lewis's production of The Lady Pamela, a dramatic report well calculated to keep you in...

0: Halliday was in London, and a week after our meeting, Robert Wiley and I booked passage on the first steamer. It was the second day of our departure. I remember the night, lovely and clear. Wiley had gone to buy a packet of cigarettes. I was leaning over the rail, watching the flashes of phosphorus, and the water was endless.
1: You want to be careful leaning over the rail like that.
0: It's beautiful.
1: Well, I wouldn't want to be in it.
0: Can't you swim, Mr. Wiley?
1: Oh, listen, now let's forget that Wiley stuff. Bob, okay?
0: Okay.
1: How did a girl like you get mixed up with Halliday?
0: I wasn't mixed up with him. He was mixed up with me. There's a difference, you know.
1: He worked for you?
0: That's right.
1: Are you kidding?
0: Not at all. Why should I?
1: Well, from what he says, you were the front girl, and he worked out the deal.
0: The colonel used to be an actor. I don't think he can bear second billing.
1: Oh, you're quite a girl.
0: And are you quite a boy?
1: I've been told. I say, why?
0: I know you feel that because you're a man, you have to behave like one, but don't ever do that again.
1: I don't get
0: that. I have no intention of letting you. You'd better understand this. You and I have a business arrangement. I want my money. You want to take care of the colonel. We'll keep to that.
1: Okay. Don't you ever relax.
0: I relaxed for 2 years, 9 months, and 14 days in prison. I feel like working now. Do you understand?
1: No, but that's the way you want it.
0: It is. And if you ever try to touch me again, we are finished. Three days later, we were in London. We found a nondescript hotel in Chelsea and lay doggo for a time. It wasn't going to be easy. The colonel was a very top dog in black market, and we both knew that if he ever found out that Wiley was in England, there'd be trouble. It was Wiley's idea that I go to see him in his flat, but I thought an accidental meeting would be better, and so we planned it that way. I bumped into the colonel at Piccadilly Circus.
2: Oh, I beg your pardon.
0: I'm so sorry.
2: Ham, I say it is you.
0: Colonel, I'd no idea.
2: Oh, Jeffrey, this is marvelous. I mean, absolutely marvelous. How long have you been over here?
0: Only a few weeks.
2: Oh, marvelous. Oh, you're lovely as ever, lovely. Look, sir, could we have a cocktail together? Talk over old times?
0: Oh, I'd love to.
2: Oh, marvelous. How about Scots? They know me there.
0: We went to Scott's, and on the way, he prattled about England, his England, and of the old days in America, and it was all quite respectable talk. The colonel was a striking man, wore his clothes beautifully, and walked with the carriage you'd expect from a man who looked like that. They knew him very well in the restaurant. I began to see that this was not the same Halliday I had known 3 years before. We sipped our drinks, and it was all like a very exciting play. He knew I was going to ask him about the money from the robbery, and I knew that my partner was going to kill him.
2: Well, things are not quite the way they were, although I suppose one must put up with it. Mustn't one?
0: You seem to have done nicely, Colonel.
2: Oh, my lovely girl. It's all a matter of comparison, purely.
0: Comparison to the jobs we used to do on the other side?
2: Oh, darling. Those are trifles. I have no time for such nonsense now.
0: Neither have I. What did you do with the jewels?
2: Jewels?
0: Yes. The ones we got from Tillett's. Remember? You went to San Francisco.
2: By Jove, of course. What a marvelous memory you have. It's marvelous.
0: Isn't it?
2: Yes. It's rather a bad show, I'm afraid. I was hijacked, as our American cousin so quaintly put it.
0: Who did it?
2: I don't know. It happened in San Francisco.
0: Oh.
2: Yes. And then when I heard what had happened to you and Archer, I gave up and came home to England.
0: You were awfully lucky, weren't you?
2: Oh, not really.
0: Now, it's strange because I heard that you got $50,000 in San Francisco.
2: No.
0: Yes.
2: Rot. Who said so?
0: Wiley. Robert Wiley.
2: Wiley? And who is Robert Wiley?
0: Oh, what's the use of all that, Colonel? You know very well.
2: As a matter of fact, I haven't the slightest idea of what you're talking about. I gather that I'm supposed to be on close terms with this Wiley chap.
0: That's right.
2: I see. Huh. Well, you can only believe one of us, can't you? And I tell you, I have never even heard of the man.
0: I do know you better than I know him, Colonel.
2: Then you take my word, eh?
0: No. I take his. I'd like my share, Halliday.
2: My dear child.
0: I want my share.
2: What can I say? I know what you've been through. I think of poor Archer still incarcerated, but on my word of honor, Pam, I didn't get a brass farthing.
0: I want my money now.
2: Oh, Pam, Pam, you're too marvelous.
0: I mean it.
2: Darling girl, things have changed, you know. Over here, I'm the man. I don't take orders anymore. And if I did, it wouldn't be from a woman. Certainly not from you, Pam. You're much too emancipated, even for me.
0: I think I would have killed him then, in Scott's. If I'd had a gun or a knife, I would have killed him. And as I walked to the underground station, I did something I can never remember having done before. I cried. When I got back to the hotel, I went to Wiley's room and told him what had happened. We were agreed we would have to work fast. And so that night, we went to Halliday's flat.
3: Yes, who is it?
0: Pam, may I speak to you for a minute?
3: Oh, darling.
2: Oh.
0: Hello, Colonel.
2: Dear girl, how are you? Come in, come in.
0: Thanks.
2: Oh, twice in one day, you surprised me, Pam. But then you always did. Just sit down, won't you? And your young man? Drinks?
0: No, thank you.
2: Well, then, what should we talk about?
0: You.
2: Oh, I say, in front of this gentleman? You know you haven't introduced me, Pam.
1: Are you kidding?
2: I never kid.
0: You're a rotten liar.
2: I may be, but I should still like to know... Oh, this must be Robert Wiley. Am I right?
1: There's not much point to this.
0: No. I want my money, Halliday.
2: Of course. And what do you want, Wiley?
1: Never mind.
2: You know, this is almost funny, Pam. I don't know what... you're up to, but I've really never seen this chap before in my life.
1: You think she's going to believe that?
2: Probably not.
0: You can give me Archer's share, too.
2: Well, how thoughtful of you. And you'll see that he gets it, won't you?
0: Yes.
2: Come on, the money. Oh, yes. Tell me, Wiley, where did we know each other? When?
1: What do you think you're going to do, play me off against her?
2: No, not at all. I'm just interested.
0: Colonel?
2: Yes, sir?
0: When you open the safe, please be careful.
2: Oh, a gun now, eh?
0: Yes.
1: Put it away. It's my gun.
2: I underestimated you, my dear. I shouldn't have done that. Well, you'll have to take it in pounds, you know.
0: That's all right.
2: Poor Archer. I wonder if he'll look for you when he gets out.
0: He might. Hurry up, please.
2: Yes. Will you tell me one thing?
0: What?
2: Who is this man, really?
1: Hand it over.
2: Why are you afraid to let me talk, Mr. Wiley? Don't you want her to find out the truth?
0: Give me the money.
2: Look out for him, Pam, dear. I don't know what he's been telling you, but...
0: I'm going to tell you something now. I swore to myself that if I ever found you, I'd pay you out for what you did to me. I'd get my money and I'd pay you. I'm going to, Colonel. He wants to do it, but... I owe you more.
2: Oh, Pam.
4: No.
2: Pam! Oh, you silly...
4: Give me that.
2: I've been telling you the truth, Pam. I've never seen him in my life.
1: Why did you have to do that?
0: Because I wanted to.
1: You must be crazy.
0: Come on.
1: You're not going anywhere.
0: Oh, stop it. Come on.
1: You stay right there. I've got to call the police.
0: Police?
1: Yes. Maybe you should have listened to him.
0: What do you mean?
1: I'm with International Insurance Company, New York office. We knew the jewels had been sold, but we wanted to recover as much of the money as we could.
0: You didn't know him?
1: No. But I knew you'd be looking for him when you got out. We wanted to get you both together.
0: Don't. Wait a moment.
1: What?
0: On the boat coming over, remember? You wanted to kiss me.
1: Uh-huh.
0: Perhaps I've changed my mind now.
1: I think I have, too. I don't think we'd be happy together. You're not exactly my idea of the ideal wife, you know?
0: If I ever get out, I'm going to kill you.
1: If you ever get out, I deserve to get killed. Hello, Scotland Yard? I want to report a murder.

0: 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Tonight's star, Miss Deborah Carr.
1: This is Harlow Wilcox speaking for Autolite, world's largest independent manufacturer of automotive electrical equipment. 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Our Autolite family is made up of the nearly 30,000 men and women in 28 great Autolite plants. It also includes more than 18,000 people who have invested a portion of their savings in Autolite, as well as 96,000 Autolite distributors and dealers in the United States and thousands more in Canada and throughout the world. Tomorrow night, Autolite will present the national television preview of the great Parade of Stars automobile show from the Grand Ballroom of New York's Waldorf Astoria Hotel. This program may be seen at the regular Autolite Suspense television time tomorrow night or a few days later in some television areas. Don't miss this great program. And remember to be with us next week for another thrilling Autolite Suspense show on radio.
0: Next week on Suspense, our star will be Mr. Dan Duryea in a dramatization from your morning newspaper. The dramatic report of a cold-blooded killing and the awful consequences to its only witness. The story will be called Remember Me, and it will be heard on Suspense. The Lady Pamela was written for Suspense by Anthony Ellis. Suspense is produced and directed by Elliot Lewis, with music composed by Lucian Morowick and conducted by Lud Gluskin. In tonight's story, Ben Wright was heard as Robert Wiley and Joseph Kearns as Halliday. Featured in the cast were Peter Leeds, Larry Thor, and Ted Osborne.
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14: 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Story of man's assault against nature. We call it The Mountain. So now, starring Parley Bear and Ben Wright, here is tonight's suspense play, The Mountain. We
15: We made Camp 4 on the East Glacier, 22,000 feet above sea level. In that cold, thin air, we stood looking up. And in the great loneliness, we saw it. For a few seconds, as the mist cleared, we saw it. The mountain. The peak towering over us. It was beautiful and terrible. Then a swirling curtain moved round it, and it was gone again. There were six of us in the forest. Manton and Leeds had been sent back to Camp 3, some 4,000 feet below. Both had been badly frostbitten. So then there were six of us left to make the attempt. Nobody had done it before. No one had ever reached the top of that tremendous windswept place. And now we were ready for the assault. That night we held our last meeting in Camp 4. Thomas, Feldman, Eldridge, Gaines, Ferrucci, and myself.
16: It's the best way, the most practical. Three of us stay and three of us try to make it.
17: Now we stand a better chance if we all do it together. What do you think, Bob?
15: I don't think so. Thomas is right. If three of us go and have to turn back, the other three will still be fresh and they can have a go.
16: That's right.
15: All right?
16: I guess it has to be.
15: Okay, two parties. Thomas, you'll head up the second. Stay at the camp. I'll lead the first one up.
16: Right.
18: Oh, now, wait a minute. Don't we get a vote on this?
15: No, it's a waste of time. Start voting and we'll start arguing again. Those monsoons aren't going to hold off forever.
18: Yeah, but...
15: How's your leg, Harry?
17: Oh, it's not bad, but I might hold you back. You better leave me down here.
15: All right. Ferrucci, you want me to go?
16: Do you feel up to it?
19: Sure, you bet.
15: Gaines?
20: Okay.
16: You're not acclimated.
20: Cough?
16: Nothing.
15: It'd get a lot worse, Harry. You better not.
16: Well, look. Why not let me go with you and leave Harry in charge down here? That leg will be all right in a couple of days, don't you think, Harry?
17: It ought to be.
15: He hasn't had enough experience for a lead man.
16: Oh.
18: There's nothing wrong with me. Or is there? Well?
15: I don't know, John. It's going to be pretty tough.
18: Well?
16: Listen, John.
18: You keep out of this, Thomas. What about it, Bob? I'm in good shape.
15: Well, I guess so. Okay, you, Ferrucci, and myself. That'll be it. We'll start at daybreak. And that's the way we decided. There was no other possibility. It wasn't that we didn't like Eldridge. It was just that he was always flying off the handle. And because of that, he wasn't a good risk. Nerves don't go so well with mountain climbing. Not that mountain. Cold and dangerous. It's never gained peak, hidden in mist. Later that evening, Thomas and I were going over the equipment before turning in.
16: You know, someday they'll invent an oxygen tank that's light. I'll bet these things weigh over 30 pounds.
19: Yeah.
16: Say, Bob, about Eldridge.
15: What about him?
16: You think he ought to go?
15: Well, it's the only way, I guess.
16: You're taking a big chance.
15: Yeah. He'll be all right.
16: We could only wait just a couple of days. Harry'd be all right.
15: We're late now. If the monsoon starts, none of us will be able to do it.
16: Yeah, that's the trouble. Well, you'll have Ferrucci along. He gets on pretty well with Eldridge. That'll help.
15: Yeah, it'll be fine. We're all in good shape. I think we're going to make
16: it. In a way, I hope you don't. I'd like a crack at it myself. Wouldn't that be something? The first man to get to the top.
15: You understand why I didn't take you, don't you?
16: Of course. Wishful thinking, that's all. Well, you better turn in. I'll finish checking this up.
15: Okay. See you in the morning. On May the 18th, we started to climb the Northwest Ridge. We were at 23,000 feet. Each of us carried a 30-pound oxygen tank besides the equipment we needed for our next camp. For 3 or 4 hours, it wasn't bad, but as we went higher, the wind started to take it out of us. We felt the cold more.
19: Take care, huh?
15: Yeah.
19: Boy... Well, you look at it up there. That's it. You almost feel like you could jump and touch the top.
15: Yeah, it'd be a big jump, Ferrucci.
19: What do you figure, about 3,500 feet more?
15: Yeah, something like that.
18: Well, if the weather holds, we might make it by tomorrow.
15: That's what I thought.
19: Not a cloud in the sky. Well, you look at that thing. Why, what can you say when you see a mountain like that?
15: Save your breath. We'll move in a few minutes. Then we hit patches of snow. And the pace slowed down. We
16: spelled each other as leader, and it was my turn up ahead. Ferrucci was bringing up the rear when I heard him yell.
18: Bob! Ferrucci's gone down. Take it!
19: All right. What is it? Crevasse?
18: Yeah. Shoot the ice mask.
19: It won't hold. The snow's too soft here.
18: I'm slipping!
16: I saw the snow crumbling away from beneath Eldridge's feet. I saw it, and I thought of a man I knew who slipped from an aerial ladder 100 feet up. And as he fell to the ground, his legs raced wildly, arms waving, trying to find the rungs to pull himself back up. And Eldridge was doing it now, his heels churning into the soft snow at the edge of the crevasse. And then he found solid ice.
18: Bob?
19: Yeah?
18: Can you pull me back? I can't get Ferrucci out from here. I'm afraid I'll go over too. I'm right on the edge.
19: Well, can't he get a hold of his axe?
18: No, he's hanging free. The wall slopes in. Hurry!
19: I'll try. You'll have to, John. I can't do it alone. There's too much weight.
18: I tell you, I can't. I'm afraid to move. I can feel it going under me, all around me.
19: There's solid ice a couple of feet back. I can grab it with my axe.
18: Don't let go! Don't let it go slack, Father. I'll go over.
19: I won't. You just hang on.
16: I knew that if I slipped behind me, it was the end. I looked at the figure of Eldridge, his body bent backwards away from the drop beneath him. Closed my eyes, reached behind with my pick, and dug into the ice.
18: I can't! I'm slipping! I can't!
16: And as Eldridge shouted, I thought I heard another cry. And then suddenly the rope's weight was lighter. I saw Eldridge get up on hands and knees, crawl away from the crevasse toward me.
19: Norman! Where's Norman?
16: He's gone. He fell. He's gone.
19: He can't be. How?
18: I don't know. Perhaps the rope frayed on some ice at the edge. Suddenly it went slack. I heard him. Bob, I heard him.
19: Well, maybe it's not deep. He might have fallen into a drift at the bottom. You stay here. I've got to see.
16: I belayed the rope about the ice axe and paid out the rest of it as I slid down the slope to the crevasse. But when I looked over the edge, I knew. That dark, blue, almost black emptiness below, I knew. There'd be no snowdrift for Norman Ferrucci's body, unless it was perhaps 10,000 feet below us. We bypassed that place, found a shelter from the wind, and pitched our tent. For a long time, neither one of us spoke. I think we were too exhausted to say anything. Exhausted and shocked. There were only two of us now.
20: I keep hearing him.
16: Yeah, I know.
20: No, you don't. Not the way I do.
16: He was a nice kid.
20: Yeah.
16: Doesn't seem as cold.
20: How high do you think we are?
16: 24,000.
20: Yeah, I wondered. A little hard to breathe.
16: You better use the oxygen.
20: No, not yet.
16: We won't need it tomorrow.
20: Yes, we will. Better save it.
16: We're going down in the morning.
20: No!
16: We've got to. You and I couldn't make it up there alone. There's 2,500 feet to go, maybe more.
20: No,
16: we've got to go back. We'll let the others try.
20: Just because he's gone, is that why?
16: Look, I've done more climbing than you out here. What happened today is bad for the nerves. We couldn't make it. We'll go back and try again later.
20: The monsoons will be here later. We've got to do it now.
16: Thomas and the others can do it.
20: No, we'll keep going. Look,
16: I've got to. I'm not going back. What's the matter with you? You're talking like a kid.
20: Look, I was the last one on your list when you got the party together, wasn't I?
16: Yes, but...
20: Why was I last?
16: I don't know. Somebody had to be. It was you, that's all.
20: You're a liar. You didn't want me along. None of you did.
16: You're here, aren't you?
20: You know I'm afraid of climbing, don't you?
16: Isn't everybody a little? Isn't that why we do it? Isn't that part of it?
20: No, I mean really scared. I'm really scared. You know that.
16: No, I don't.
20: Well, something happened when Norm... Something happened to me today, and I've got to go on to the top now.
0: You think I'll call you a coward if we don't?
20: No.
0: All right, then, forget it. We'll try again. Maybe next year you'll be along, too.
20: I'll do it alone, then. I'm going on alone. You want to come along with me? All right. If not, it doesn't matter anyway. I'm going. So long.
0: John! John!
15: He didn't stop. Just moved up the ice slab and around a hummock out of sight. I went back inside the tent to get my pack. I couldn't let him do it alone, and I was trapped into going with him. Then I saw that the fool hadn't even taken his rope. It was neatly coiled in the corner. I grabbed it up, and as I did so, I saw the end of it. The end which had broken when Ferrucci hung over the crevasse. The rope which Eldridge had said was parted by the ice. But there were no frayed ends. The break was clean. It had been cut through. And the oil of Eldridge's knife blade was still on it. When Eldridge had thought he was going over the crevasse, he'd cut the rope which had held Norman Ferrucci's body some 20 feet into the chasm. To save his own life, he'd done this. I pulled the coil through the straps of my pack and left the tent. I caught up with Eldridge about 100 feet higher. He was standing on a shallow ledge, catching his breath, and his head was tilted back, eyes fixed on that mountain.
20: Nasty pit back there. I was cutting steps up the cliff. I nearly fell.
0: You didn't, though.
20: No, I didn't. You're coming with me, huh?
0: I want to see that you get down. Alive. You forgot your rope. I found it in the tent.
20: I didn't think I'd need it.
0: You might. Here.
20: Thanks.
0: We better tie on together.
20: All right. You want to go first?
0: No. It's your party now. Hughley.
20: Hey?
0: He had a funny look on his face as we roped together. I think he must have known then that I'd found out what he'd done. He didn't say anything, though, but turned and began to move upwards. At 3 o'clock that afternoon, we were at about 25,000 feet. It was hard to breathe now. Terribly hard. We decided to rest for a few minutes. I remember looking down from the ridge, looking down into the incredible scene below, and then up, and the peak which loomed over us, clear against the sky, perhaps 1,500, 2,000 feet over us. I remembered Ferrucci's excitement as he'd seen it further down, and even then, I thought it could be beat, that we might do it.
20: We'll use the oxygen from here as soon as we start again.
0: We can't do any more today.
20: Yes, we can. Go higher.
0: Then what?
20: When it gets dark, camp. Finish it tomorrow if we don't today.
0: If the storm comes up, we'll be in trouble.
20: It won't. We're gonna make it, I know. I know we are.
0: Then what?
20: It doesn't matter after that.
0: We'll have to go down to the others.
20: Yeah. I suppose so.
0: We'll have to tell them about Ferrucci.
20: Yes?
21: Are we gonna tell the same story?
20: I think we will.
0: Do you know why I followed you? Why I... Why I came along?
20: Yes.
0: Just like that.
20: Yes.
0: You murdered a man, and that's all there is to it.
20: No. It wasn't murder. I was afraid. We knew if I went over, we'd all go. Oh, it was the only way.
0: If you'd waited, we could have got him out.
20: I didn't know it then. I felt myself going. I had to do it.
0: And what's all this for? To wipe out the sin? Get to the peak and be a man again?
20: Yeah. No way, perhaps.
0: You won't be.
1: you'll never be. When this gets out, and it's going to, there'll be no place for you to hide. No place to go.
18: Well, we better get moving.
0: We began to use the oxygen, sparingly, and kept moving up, slower and slower. Our hearts pounding with the effort. 100 feet, 200, 3. And again, to feel lightheaded, I couldn't. Not another step, I couldn't. And then it was 400 feet. Heldridge collapsed in front of me, lay in the fine snow, sobbing.
1: And stop. Stop here. No. Oh,
18: we gotta go on.
0: And sobbed like a child. His mind willed him to keep going, but his body wouldn't allow him. We lay there using our precious oxygen because I think had we not done so, we'd have died of fatigue. The wind had disappeared completely, and there was a silence so complete that you could almost imagine it bore a sound in itself. Deadening. Awful. We made camp and tried to sleep. We were too tired to think of food. And then with the night came a heavy mist. It began to grow much colder. The morning of May 20th was gray. The peak of the mountain was shrouded, and I knew it was going to snow. Directly ahead of us was an ice wall. There was no way around it. We had to climb almost vertically, cut our own steps with ice axes one by one, and climb. This time, I took the lead. And as I knotted the rope, Eldridge said,
18: You don't trust me, do you? You're afraid if I'm leading and you fall, I'll cut the rope again.
0: You might. Let's go. At that point, we had ascended 25,400 feet. The ice wall would take us another 100 higher. The wind began to blow again when we were halfway up.
1: We'll move around to the right after this step. There's a bit of a ledge.
18: All right.
1: Okay. Come on.
18: No, we can't stop. The oxygen won't hold out.
1: We'll go back. This is it. Snow might keep up for days.
18: I'm going on.
1: You can't see 6 feet ahead of you.
18: That's enough. I'm not going to give up now. We're too close.
1: You're crazy.
18: Yeah, I guess so. You're coming?
1: Yes, I am. I want to get you back alive.
0: The snow on the pyramid was solid. Even with the blizzard, it was comparatively easy going. And then the slope seemed to lurch, and I had a split second to see the wave of snow pouring down on me. An avalanche swept us down, smothering us.

0: falling. My first thought when I came to, I wasn't dead. Then I saw a pair of legs crouched next to me.
1: I didn't think that you were gonna make it.
0: Where'd I land?
1: Hanging over the ice wall.
0: Yeah, but you were behind me. You didn't go over.
1: No. Don't ask me why. It must have been a corner of the avalanche that hit us. You ended up pulling me down. My axe caught in one of the steps and it held us both.
0: Then you pulled me up.
1: Yeah. Yeah, looks like it.
0: Thanks. How long have I been out?
1: About an hour. A little more.
0: Blizzard's letting up.
1: Yeah. You feel like going on?
2: I think so.
1: All right.
2: Could you tell me something?
1: What?
2: Why did you pull me out of it? Why didn't you just let me go over the edge? Then you wouldn't have had any around to tell.
1: I'm not a murderer, Bob. I cut Norman's rope because I was afraid. If I thought there was even a chance of us not falling, I wouldn't have done it. But I didn't know. Now, it doesn't excuse me, but it doesn't mean that I'd kill you to get out of it. Well, we've got to save the chalk. We'll need our breath. Now, do you want to lead? Or shall I?
3: I'll do it.
0: The storm had passed. And although we could see the cold sky again, the peak was still only occasionally visible through patches of mist. We went up, higher, higher. Then my oxygen tank gave out and we had to share altitudes. We'd nearly reached 26,000 feet and we could see the top. For a moment, it stood out clear. And it looked so easy, the last lap. But by now, we could move only a few steps at a time. Till we had to rest. And I couldn't get up again.
1: It looks pretty easy. That's that ridge.
0: I have to wait.
1: All right.
0: You wait for me. I'll go on.
2: No, we do it together. Just wait. Couple minutes.
1: It'll be getting dark.
0: I'll be back for you.
2: No, John. A minute.
1: Here. You take the oxygen. I don't need it.
2: No, John.
1: I won't need it. Here. Wait here. I'll get down again.
2: Oh. Wait.
1: I'm sorry I was afraid. I still am. Afraid? Well, that's why I've got to do it. You understand? Yeah. So long, Bob.
0: I didn't have the strength to stop him as he untied the rope which held us together. Then he was gone. And after a while, I felt stronger, and I sat up. I could see him, a dark blob against the mountain snow. Smaller, smaller. And he was climbing upward. He'd reached the final pinnacle and become a dot that was lost in the mist. I saw Eldridge once more. He couldn't have been more than 250 feet below the peak. For perhaps 10 seconds I saw him, and then he disappeared. I waited into the night, and the next morning I began to look for him. But the oxygen was gone. I knew that if I had to climb another foot, I'd die. And so I turned back. There was no wind anymore. It was almost warm. Somehow I got down to the base camp, and I told them the story. Almost the whole story, but not quite. I changed a rope which had been cut with a knife into a rope which had frayed and parted on the ice. I remember as we started down to the valley below, I turned and stood a minute looking back, looking up. And then a cloud softly poured over the peak. And in a moment, the mountains

0: Suspense, in which Parley Bear and Ben Wright starred in tonight's presentation of The Mountain. Next week, the story of what might have happened to the first atomic-powered submarine. We call it X-915. That's next week on Suspense.
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2: And with August Heat, W.F. Harvey's matchless narrative of premonition and the brooding terror of twilight and the unseen, and with the performance of Ronald Colman, Roma Wines hope indeed to keep you in suspense.

Peniston Road, Clapham, August the 20th, 1945. I have had what I believe to be the most

Let me say at the outset that my name is James Clarence Withencroft. You must remember that in order to have the full implication of my story. James Clarence Withencroft. I'm 40 years old, in perfect health, never having known a day's illness. By profession, I am an artist. Not a very successful one, but I earn enough money by my black and white work to satisfy my necessary wants. My only near relative, a sister, died 5 years ago, so that there is no one in particular to whom I address this manuscript. Only you, who might by chance read it someday. For, because of the peculiar circumstance about which you will soon hear, I have the strong premonition that I shall never live to tell anyone about it. I breakfasted this morning at 9 at the usual time. It was no different from any other morning. And after glancing through the morning paper, I lighted my pipe. And I proceeded to let my mind wander, in the hope that I might chance upon some subject for my pencil. The room, though door and window were open, was oppressively hot. And I had just made up my mind that the coolest and most comfortable place in the neighborhood would be the deep end of the public swimming bath, when I was suddenly shaken. A feeling swept over me such as I'd never experienced before. I attempted to rise to my feet, but somehow it seemed as though I had suddenly been fastened to my chair. My hand went out in an effort to brace myself. And then, before I knew what I was doing, my pencil was in my hand, and I began to draw. It was as though someone had taken my hand and was moving it across the paper, swiftly, in bold strokes. And then I seemed to take over. My hand, under its own power, began to draw. I soon forgot the oppressive heat. Everything was forgotten in this frantic feeling that the sketch must be finished as soon as possible. I had no idea how long I worked until I heard the clock of St. Jude's in the distance. It was 4 o'clock. And I had started just after breakfast. Now, for the first time since I'd begun, I actually seemed to see what I had been sketching. I was surprised. The final result was, I felt sure, the best thing I'd ever done. It showed a criminal in the dock immediately after the judge had pronounced sentence. The man was fat, enormously fat. The flesh hung in rolls about his chin. It creased his huge, stumpy neck. He was clean-shaven, or perhaps I should say a few days before he must have been clean-shaven, and he was almost bald. He stood there before the judge, his short, clumsy fingers clasping the rail, looking straight in front of him. The feeling that his expression conveyed was not so much one of horror as of utter, absolute collapse. There seemed nothing in the man strong enough to sustain that mountain of flesh. And then I saw that the sketch wasn't complete, for the man's other hand seemed to be clutching an instrument of some kind, a weapon, but it hadn't been completed. I had made this sketch, and yet I had no recollection of what I'd intended the man to carry in his other hand. I took up my pencil again, and I attempted to fill in the fuzzy outline, but it was useless. It was as though my fingers had suddenly turned to lead. I sat down, and I felt the moisture slowly forming on my forehead. And once again, I was conscious of the oppressive heat. Then I knew that there would be no finishing of the sketch, at any rate not for the moment. So I rolled it up, and without quite knowing why, I put it in my pocket. In spite of my peculiar inspiration, I was filled with a rare sense

0: sense of happiness which the knowledge of a good thing well done gives. I believe that I set out with the idea of calling upon Trenton, for I remember walking along Lytton Street and turning to the right along Gilchrist Road at the bottom of the hill where the men are at work on the new tram line. From there onwards, I have only the vaguest recollection of where I went. Through parks, along crowded streets, always conscious of the awful heat that came up from the dusty asphalt pavement in a suffocating wave. And I remember, too, the hollow sound of my footsteps as I moved along. Although walking aimlessly, I somehow knew that there was a goal, a something to which I was drawn. I longed for the thunder promised by the great banks of copper-colored clouds that hung low over the western sky. I've really no idea how far I walked when a small boy roused me from my abstraction.
1: You got the time, mister?
0: 20 minutes to 7.
1: Thanks. Odd enough for you, sir?
0: Yes. When he left me, I began to take stock of my bearings. I found myself standing before a gate that led into a yard bordered by a strip of thirsty earth. There were flowers, purple stock and scarlet geranium, and great numbers of bees droned over them. I stood looking down at them for a moment, and then, for some reason, I looked up. Over the entrance to the place, there was a board with the inscription, Charles Atkinson. Monumental Mason, worker in English and Italian marbles. From the yard itself came a cheery whistle, a noise of hammer blows, and the cold sound of steel meeting stone. A sudden impulse made me enter, and I went in the direction of the noise. There was a man, sitting with his back towards me. He's busy at work on a slab of curiously veined marble. Then, without turning, his hammer stopped in midair as he was about to bring it down on his chisel. He held his position a moment before turning, but I knew that he was aware of my presence, and when he turned, I saw his face. It was, although I'd never seen him before, it was the face of the man I had been drawing. Yes, it was the face of the man whose sketch was in my pocket. He sat there on his low stool, huge and elephantine, the sweat pouring from his scalp, not speaking. Then he took a red silk handkerchief and he mopped his brow. Although this face that looked up at me was the same as my sketch, the expression was absolutely different. Suddenly, the puzzled expression left his face, and he smiled, as if we were old friends. And he walked over and he took my hand.
2: Good day, sir.
0: Good day. I'm sorry to intrude.
2: Not at all.
0: Everything is so hot and glary outside, this is like an oasis in the wilderness.
2: I don't know about an oasis, but it certainly is hot. Take a seat, sir.
0: He pointed to the end of the gravestone on which he was at work, and I sat down.
2: Very hot.
0: That's a beautiful piece of stone you've got hold of.
2: In a way it is. The surface here is as fine as anything you could wish. But there's a big flaw at the back. Though I don't expect you'd notice it.
0: Oh, I shouldn't think so.
2: I could never really do a good job at a bit of marble like that. It would be all right in the summer like this. Wouldn't mind the blasted heat. But wait until the winter comes.
0: Winter?
2: There's nothing quite like frost to find out the weak points in stone.
0: Oh.
2: A gravestone, you see.
0: Oh, I see. Then what's this one for?
2: You'd hardly believe if I was to tell you, but it's for exhibition. It's the truth. Artists have exhibitions, so do grocers and butchers. Oh. We have them too. All the latest little things in headstones, you know.
0: He went on to talk of marbles, which sort of marble best withstood wind and rain, and which were easiest to work. Then of his garden and some new sort of carnation he had bought. At the end of every other minute, he would drop his tools, wipe his shining head.
2: This heat. This heat's bad. A man's not responsible for what he does in this heat.
0: I said little, for I felt uneasy. There was something unnatural, uncanny in all of this. The feeling that I'd experienced it all before. The oppressive heat, the fragrance of the stucks in the air, the conversation about the marble, the flowers, everything as though I had experienced it before. And yet I knew that I'd never, ever been in this section of town before. I tried to persuade myself that at least I'd seen him before. That his face, unknown to me, had found a place in some out-of-the-way corner of my memory. But I knew that I was practicing little more than a plausible piece of self-deception. As I sat there quietly, watching him, he looked up at me and he said...
2: There. What do you think of that?
0: He said it with an air of evident pride, of a job well done. I could sense that he was experiencing the same feeling I had experienced when I'd finished my sketch. Then he got up with a sigh of relief.
2: Hot. Hot, ain't it?
0: I was seated in such a position that I was unable to see his work. And for some reason, I didn't move. Suddenly, he began to read what he'd carved on the tombstone. He spoke deliberately and with a flat voice.
2: In the midst of life, we are in death. Born January 18th, 1905.
0: I looked up at the start. This man had read my exact birth date.
2: He passed away very suddenly on August 20th, 1945.
0: That's today.
2: We usually use the present date on these exhibition stones.
0: Do you usually put a name on them, too?
2: Yes. Sacred to the memory of James Clarence Withencroft.

0: shudder swept over me, and I sat there in silence. The sound of birds and crickets seemed loud in my ears as we stood there, looking at each other, saying nothing. And then he mopped his brow again.
1: Hot. Hot.
0: I was finally able to speak.
1: Where did you see that name?
2: I didn't see it anywhere. I wanted some name, and I put down the first that came into my head.
0: It's a strange coincidence, but it happens to be mine.
2: Huh? That's your name? You're James Clarence...
0: Withencroft, yes.
2: Well... And the dates?
0: I can only answer for the birth date. It's correct.
2: Oh. That's a rum go.
0: I made a sketch this morning of you.
2: Of me? But you've never seen me before.
0: No.
2: Oh. Oh.
0: I took my sketch from my pocket and I showed it to him. As he looked, the expression on his face altered until it became more and more like that of the man I had drawn.
2: And it was only the other day before that I told Maria there were no such things as ghosts.
0: Neither of us had seen a ghost, but I knew what he meant. Then I spoke to him. You probably heard my name someplace.
2: Yes. You must have seen me somewhere and forgotten it.
0: Yes, yes.
2: Were you at Clacton-on-Sea last July?
0: No. No, I've never been to Clacton in my life.
2: Oh.
0: And we were silent for some time again. And we stood there looking at one another and at the two dates on the gravestone. And the birth one was right, and the other was today.
2: Well, come inside and have some supper.

0: His wife was a strange little woman who was pallid with the look of those who live their lives indoors. Her husband introduced me as a friend of his who was an artist, and he informed her that I was staying to supper. I spoke, making some comment that I hoped I wouldn't be an intrusion, and she looked up at me and she said,
1: "You have a pleasing voice, Mr. Withencroft, and you're welcome in my home. I'm sorry Charles has not brought you here before."
0: Very little was said during the meal, and after the sardines and watercress had been removed, she walked over to a cupboard, and she took down a thin black book, and as she handed it to me, she spoke.
1: "Would you read aloud, Mr. Withencroft?"
0: Puzzled, I looked down at the book which she'd opened and placed before me. It was a very tiny book, The Prophet, it was called, by an author unknown to me with a strange Eastern name, Khalil Gibran. And my eyes fell across the page, and suddenly I was reading aloud, as she'd asked me to. Then Almitra spoke, saying, "We would ask now of death." And he said, "You would know the secret of death. But how shall you find it unless you seek it in the heart of life? The owl, whose night-bound eyes are blind unto the day, cannot unveil the mystery of light. If you would indeed behold the spirit of death, open your heart wide unto the body of life. For life and death are one, even as the river and the sea are one. In the depth of your hopes and desires lies your silent knowledge of the beyond. And like seeds dreaming beneath the snow, your heart dreams of spring. Trust the dreams, for in them is hidden the gate to eternity. Your fear of death is but the trembling of the shepherd when he stands before the king whose hand is to be laid upon him in honor. Is the shepherd not joyful beneath his trembling that he shall wear the mark of the king? Yet is he not more mindful of his trembling? For what is it to die but to stand naked in the wind and to melt into the sun? And what is it to cease breathing but to free the breath from its restless tides, that it may rise and expand and seek God unencumbered? Only when you drink from the river of silence shall you indeed sing. And when you have reached the mountaintop, then you shall begin to climb. And when the earth shall claim your limbs, then shall you truly dance."

0: When I looked up, Mr. Atkinson had gone. But his wife stood before me, and as she took the book, she spoke.
1: Thank you.
0: Then I went outside. And I found Atkinson sitting on the gravestone and smoking. He looked up at me.
2: Hot. Hot. Man's not responsible for what he might do in this heat. She never asked anyone to read aloud before.
0: And then we talked about the sketch again. He looked at it.
2: Likeness is me, all right. On trial.
0: You must excuse my asking, but... do you know of anything you've done for which you could be put on trial?
2: No, I've done nothing. Not yet.
0: He got up, fetched a can from the porch, and he began to water the flowers.
2: Twice a day regular in the hot weather. And then the heat sometimes gets the better of the delicate ones. And ferns. Good Lord, they could never stand it. Where do you live?
0: I told him my address. It would take an hour's quick walk to get back home. And he stopped watering, and he faced me squarely.
2: It's like this. We look at the matter straight. You'll both go back home tonight, you'd take your chance of accidents. A cart may run over you. There's always banana skins and orange peels, to say nothing of falling ladders.
0: He spoke of the improbable with an intense seriousness that would have been laughable 6 hours before. But I did not laugh.
2: The best thing we can do is for you to stay here till 12 o'clock. Then it'll be tomorrow, do you see?
0: Yes.
2: We'll go upstairs and smoke. Maybe cooler inside.
0: And to my surprise, I agreed. We are sitting in a long, low room beneath the eaves. Atkinson has sent his wife to bed. He himself is busy sharpening some tools at a little oil stone, smoking one of my cigars the while. And as I look at my sketch before me, I suddenly see the fuzzy outline of what the man in the picture holds in his hands. But while I had not been able to sketch it before, I am able to do so now. It is a chisel, and it is stained with dark liquid. The sketch is completed now. The air seems charged with thunder, and I hear it in the distance. It is ominous, but it carries the hope of rain. Perhaps this damnable heat will be broken soon, and the day will soon be over. It is close to 12. I am writing this at a shaky table before the open window. The leg is cracked. And Atkinson, who seems a handy man with his tools, is going to mend it as soon as he has finished putting an edge on his chisel. There. It is 12. The day is over. And I shall be going home. But the heat is stifling. This heat is enough to

0: And so closes August Heat, in which Roma Wines have brought you Ronald Colman as star of tonight's study in Suspense. Suspense is produced, edited, and directed by William Spear. Music for August Heat was composed by Lucian Morowick and conducted by Lud Gluskin. Dennis Hoy appeared as Atkinson.
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0: Suspense. Autolite and its 96,000 dealers present Miss Lucille Ball and Mr. Desi Arnaz in The Red-Headed Woman, a suspense play produced and edited by William Spear.
1: Well, Hap, are you over your cold?
2: Oh, no, Harlow, I still feel run down.
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0: And now, with the red-headed woman and with the performance of Desi Arnaz and Lucille Ball, Autolite hopes once again to keep you in suspense.
3: Jensen Corporation. Hello?
4: Hello, Linda?
3: Yes. Oh, hello, Frank. Oh, look, darling, I thought I told you not to call
4: me. I know. I shouldn't call you at the office. I'm sorry, Redhead, but I had to talk to you. You see, I...
3: Well, darling, you sound so grim. Is there anything wrong?
4: Oh, this is going to be tough, Linda, but you see, I... Well, it's kind of hard to explain, but...
3: Well, go on, dear. You can tell me anything. You know that.
4: Oh, you're sure swell, Linda. That's why it's so hard to tell you.
3: Frank, you haven't committed a murder or anything, have you?
4: Oh, no, of course not.
3: Well, what is it then?
4: Linda, please, I tried to tell you last night. I know it's hard to justify, but...
3: But what? Frank, you've met someone else, is that it?
4: Yes, Linda. I'm sorry.
3: Oh, it's quite all right. Is she blonde or brunette?
4: Honestly, honey, Linda, I couldn't help it. It was one of these things. It just happens. Sometimes things do.
3: Well, you don't have to explain, Frank. I'll send your ring back this afternoon. I hope it fits her. Good luck. Tears came, and then I tried to laugh it off. And then I felt myself getting good and mad. What a fool I'd been. For 2 years, my every thought, my every move had been patterned toward Frank's wishes and welfare. Other girls, the selfish type, were holding their men. It was, well, I'd made up my mind that the future would be different. From that minute on, I'd think of myself first, last, and always. Suddenly, I wanted to get away, do things, have beautiful clothes, money, especially money. I suppose it's a kind of independence any woman wants to grab for in a moment like that. When she's found out you can't depend on a man.
5: Good morning, Glinda.
3: Oh, good morning, Mr. Jensen.
5: Feeling all right?
3: Of course. Why shouldn't I?
5: Well, I don't know. You just seemed a little despondent.
3: No, I'm fine.
5: Good. Will you put this away for me?
3: What? Payroll money? Well, it's only the 5th, isn't it?
5: I'm going to Florida for a couple of weeks, Linda.
3: Oh.
5: I do the payroll money today because I'm leaving tomorrow.
3: Oh, that sounds wonderful.
5: Yes, doesn't it? I've been thinking about it for years. Say, why don't you take a few days off while I'm gone, Linda?
3: What?
5: Oh. Why don't you, Linda? It's a good idea. Certainly, I won't be needing you.
3: Well, I could come in on the 14th and handle the payroll.
5: Oh, you needn't bother. I can get Walters.
3: Well, he's pretty busy, Mr. Jensen. I'll come back and handle it. I'll just be in the country somewhere close by. Thank you, Mr. Jensen. Looking back, I suppose I thought of stealing the payroll right then. I must have, for a few minutes after Mr. Jensen left, I visualized how easy it would be. Only he and I had the combination to the safe. He'd be far away in Florida for 2 whole weeks. I could leave the next day. I could have at least 10 days before anyone could find out anything was wrong. I thought about Frank and that brush-off he'd given me. How easily I might forget him in new surroundings. Well, when I closed the office that evening, I took the envelope with $21,000 in bills and stuffed it into my handbag. Then, I don't know why, I took the gun Mr. Jensen always kept in the safe. Next morning, I left Kansas City and began driving west. By the next afternoon, I was well into Texas on the inland route. I knew vaguely that I had to get across the border, but the actual fact that I was a criminal hadn't quite percolated yet. A few miles out of Big Spring, the weather changed and dark gray clouds replaced the blue skies. Then I came to a roadblock and I had to detour. It was a winding, makeshift road of dirt that stretched on and on for miles. I hated going so slow, but there wasn't anything I could do about it, so I switched on the radio and tried to feel comfortable and forget what I had done. Then a few drops of rain splashed against the windshield, and I hoped that I'd make the main highway before it really let loose. It was then that I heard the announcement.
6: This afternoon, in one of the most daring daylight holdups in Texas history, the Seventh Bank of Abilene was robbed of $40,000. As far as is known, only two persons participated. A tall, dark-complexioned young man wearing a light gray suit and hat, and an attractive red-haired woman dressed in a green suit. In effecting their successful getaway, one of them shot and critically wounded an elderly bank guard, a veteran of World War I. The couple left in a green panel truck and are believed headed in the general direction of El Paso. More news after our next music.
3: Well, these were worse criminals than I was by far, and they'd made a getaway. I shut off the radio. To my right, black letters loomed suddenly against the yellow background of a sign. Midland, Odessa, Pecos. I slowed down to 30, rounding a series of blind curves. Coming around the last one, I saw a man standing in the middle of the road. I jammed down my brakes to keep from hitting him. He started walking toward me.
7: I'm very sorry to bother you this way, but my car is out of gas, and I was wondering, could you perhaps let me siphon a little from your tank?
3: Well, sorry, but I'm low myself.
7: Oh, please, don't be like that. I've been waiting here for hours. You're the first car I've seen. I would just take a little.
3: Well, I can't. Honestly, I...
7: All right, all right. Then perhaps you would be so kind as to give me a little lift to the next gas station?
3: Well...
7: Oh, come on now. Don't you believe in the good neighbor policy?
3: Well, all right. Get in.
7: Thanks. Thanks a lot. We'll find a gas station right on here someplace. I won't even take you out of your way.
3: Oh, that's all right. I'm going in the general direction of
7: El Paso?
3: El Paso. It all came together suddenly. The radio announcement and this man who was just sitting down beside me. He fitted perfectly. Dark complexion, light gray suit. I glanced at the car parked by the side of the road. Yes, it was a green panel truck.
7: Well, Senorita?
3: Look, I'm terribly sorry, but I don't think I can take you after all. You see, I...
7: Oh, now, please. I have been marooned here for 2 hours. It's very important that I get to Pecos in the next 2 hours.
3: Oh, and where are you going after that?
7: Me? I'm going to travel all over. After Pecos, I'm going to beat it down to Juarez. That's across the border. From there, we're going...
3: Yeah, that's what I thought.
7: Look, I would like to pay you for helping me.
3: Drew a sheaf of new bills from his pocket and dropped a fresh 20 into my lap. I opened my handbag and my fingers closed around Mr. Jensen's gun. He looked down at it.
7: Hey, what?
3: I said I've changed my mind.
7: Okay, okay. If that's the way you feel, I don't argue with a girl who's got a gun.
3: I didn't even wait for him to close the door. I let out the clutch, stepped on the gas, and got away fast. When I finally reached the highway, I speeded up still more. I'd had a bad scare. I wanted to talk to someone about anything and forget that man. Maybe that was why I was so relieved when I came to the little town of Pecos and saw the carnival a short distance ahead, and why I stopped to look at it. Even from the car, the bright lights and the people and the carousel, gaily painted horses going round and round, made me feel less lonely. I wanted to get out and mingle with the people and drink some pink lemonade and buy a red candied apple. Go in one of the midway tents and see Tortoro, the sword swallower, and Lopez, the ventriloquist. But instead, I ate a hot dog in the car and bought a silver ashtray from a little Indian girl. And a sudden burst of thunder reminded me of the approaching storm. I started the car and left the carnival behind me. Soon afterwards, it began to rain. Then a cloudburst hit. Fifteen minutes later, I spotted an auto court. As I came to a stop, a gray mustached man in a rubber hat and raincoat came out to meet me.
8: Hello there.
3: Hello. How far to El Paso, please?
8: Not planning to go there tonight, are you?
3: Well,
8: oh, you never make it. A lot of bad spots in the road. I know because in rainy nights, I always pick up a lot of money pulling stalled cars out of the mud.
3: Well, maybe I'd better spend the night here, then, if you have a vacancy.
8: I got more vacancies than anything else. I'll fix you up with the best cabin on the place. I used to live in it myself. Come on, I'll show you. It's number 3.
3: Oh, it sounds fine. Do you mind if I use your phone first?
8: No, go ahead. Go ahead. There's a booth over there right next to the office.
3: Thank you.
8: I'll open your cabin door and leave the key on the dresser. You can put your car in the shed there.
3: I was going to phone the El Paso police and tell them where I'd last seen the man answering the description of the Abilene bank robber. I dialed and waited for her to answer.
9: Operator?
3: And then I remembered something. There should have been a woman, too. A woman with red hair, but the man had been alone.
9: Operator?
3: After all, there was more than one green truck in the world. More than one dark young man.
9: Operator?
3: And besides, I thought with a shock, I'm in no position to risk their maybe tracing the call and finding out my name and investigating me. I hung up the receiver. I went out and wheedled a cup of coffee and a donut out of my host. And then I went up to my cabin and went to bed. I woke up about 10 o'clock. A car had driven up and stopped right outside my window. The headlights were shining in. When I got up to pull down the shade, I saw the car. It was the green panel truck I'd seen on the road, and this time a woman was in the front seat. Then the proprietor and the other man came out of the cabin next to mine.
10: All right.
3: I lowered my shade and then listened to
7: them. I'll wait till the storm is over, and then I'll go on to El Paso. Is it all right if I leave my truck out here?
8: Sure. There's a garage in back if you want to use it.
7: No, thanks. I'll just park it here near to the door.
3: I heard him enter his cabin. I locked my door and sat down on the bed. It was very quiet next door. Finally, I guess I must have dozed off. But then, all of a sudden, I was awake again. Voices. A man's and a woman's were coming from the cabin next door. I got up, opened my window very quietly, and listened.
11: Stop it, Mommy. It's mine, Jose. I don't think you had better forget that. If you do, you will be sorry. Very sorry.
7: You are wrong, Carmencita. It will not be me who is sorry.
11: What do you mean?
7: It shouldn't be difficult for you to figure that out.
11: You mean? Oh, but that is so funny. You couldn't get along without me. No, not even for 1 week. Not 1 week.
7: I would not laugh if I were you, Carmen.
11: Wait, Jose. Don't do it. You're just trying to be funny. No, you don't do it. Jose, no. Please, don't.
3: After that, everything was quiet. I was stunned, frozen. Then I heard his door open. I hurried to my window and carefully raised the shade a few inches. It was quite dark, and at first I could only hear his footsteps. And then I saw him. He snapped on a flashlight, looked around with it. He was carrying a roll of blankets, and he put it down carefully in the wet grass. Then he opened the rear door of the green panel truck. There was a long, oblong box on the floor. He stooped over and lifted what I thought was the roll of blankets, but I was wrong. From one end, a head was visible, a woman's head, with red hair. I must have thrown up my hands and hit the window shade. It clattered to the top. In the tense silence of the night, it sounded like a machine gun. The man outside spun around.
7: Huh?
3: He trained his flashlight on me. He took a long look. Then he turned around and dropped his gruesome bundle into the long box. I turned away. I couldn't look anymore. Finally, I heard him walk toward his cabin, go inside, and shut the door. Then I took a chance. I threw on my raincoat and shoes and hurried to the proprietor's office. I heard I knocked on his door and called to him. There was no answer. So I wrote a quick note and slipped it under his door and hurried back to my cabin. I closed my door and was just fumbling with the key when the lights went on.
7: No use to lock it now, senorita, and don't make a noise.
3: He was sitting in a chair, smiling, casually pointing a gun at me, my gun that I'd foolishly left on the dresser.
7: You were not so very smart, were you, sweetheart? This gun, it looks nice. I think you handle it good, too. I almost found out this afternoon on the road, didn't I?
3: Now, look, I wasn't going to use it, honestly, but, well, you know, you read a lot in the papers about the trouble people get into picking up strangers, and
7: yes, yes, sure, sure. You're always careful. Stay out of trouble. Mind your own business. That is very good to remember,
3: well,
7: Senorita.
3: That's all I was doing. Well, what do you want with me?
7: It's just too bad you looked out on me just now. I wouldn't have known you were here.
3: I didn't mean to spy on you. I was awake, and when I heard a noise outside, I looked out, that's all. That was natural, wasn't it?
7: Maybe, but it didn't turn out so good for you, did it? Come on now, we're getting out of here, and you are coming with me.
3: But where are we going?
7: Just places, Senorita, just places. Come on now.
3: But what do you want with me? You don't want me.
7: Don't want you? Why, I'm crazy for you. I've been looking for you. I've been looking for somebody just like you.

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0: And now, Autolite brings back to our Hollywood soundstage our stars Desi Arnaz and Lucille Ball in The Red-Headed Woman, a tale well calculated to keep you in suspense.
3: It was quite a moment. Jose motioned with the gun for me to pick up my suitcase. And right then, the door opened and the proprietor came in.
4: I got your note, miss. Well, what's all this? What's the gun for, mister?
5: Oh, it belongs to the lady. She was just showing it to me.
3: Oh, yeah? Well, yes. Yes, that's right. I'll take it back now.
4: This man bothering you, miss? Is that why you left the note?
5: Yeah, I was...
3: I'd remembered my position again. I'd thought of the $21,000 in my handbag. I wanted this murderer locked up, but I didn't want to risk too much investigation.
5: I wasn't bothering her.
3: No, no, I just thought I heard someone at the window. And when I couldn't find you, I went next door, and this gentleman was kind enough to...
4: Yeah, I guess I owe you an apology, mister, but then when I saw you with a gun...
5: It's okay, forget it. Forget it, amigo.
4: Sure. Well, good night.
3: All right, you stand over there.
5: Well, I guess you must be crazy for me, eh? To lie for me like you did?
3: No, I'm just fond of myself. Things have kind of changed, haven't they, Jose?
5: Oh, you know my name, too.
3: I know all about you.
5: Really? Yes, I guess things have changed.
3: All right, now. That was a good idea you had before about leaving here. Come on, pick up my suitcase.
5: Yes, ma'am. Where are we going?
3: Like you said, places, Jose. Just places. Now walk quietly. My car's right outside.
5: Anything you say, senorita.
3: He drove while I held the gun. After we'd gone about 5 miles, we came to a side road. I told him to turn.
5: It's a pretty deserted neighborhood, no?
3: Yes.
5: Please tell me, where are we going?
3: Oh, you're not going very far.
5: You know, I wish you didn't make me leave my truck back there.
3: Oh, you're worried about what's in that pile of blankets, huh?
5: Yes, that's right. Somebody might find her. Senorita, please.
3: Not a chance.
5: Oh, look, now, why don't we talk this thing over? I think maybe we could.
3: I'm not buying a thing.
5: Well, I certainly hope you know what you're doing. Uh-oh. I'm sorry, but we're stuck in the mud.
3: Oh, well, that's a very fancy trick, but it won't work.
5: You don't believe me?
3: No.
5: Well, then get out and see for yourself.
3: And have you drive off and leave me? Oh, no, thanks. Come on. Start the car.
5: But I'm telling you the truth. We're stuck in this ditch.
3: You better start the car, mister.
5: Okay, okay. Anything you say. You see?
3: Try it again.
5: All right, but it'll only get us in deeper.
3: Well... what do we do next?
5: You're running the show. You tell me.
3: Okay, I'll tell you. Get out of the car.
5: What do I do now?
3: Pick up some broken branches and put them under the wheels.
5: Like I said, you are running the show.
3: No, never mind. It's too dark. I can't see you. Get back in the car here.
5: Well, you give up too easy. Why don't you think of using a flashlight?
3: I don't have one.
5: Well, maybe if you ask me real nice, I will let you use mine.
3: Where is it?
5: It's here, in my coat pocket. All right, senorita, drop the gun. Quickly.
3: It was over in a second. Before I knew it, he'd reached in his pocket and jumped behind me. I'd forgotten the most important thing of all. I hadn't searched him. I could feel the gun against my back.
5: Now you're going to get into the car. Hurry.
3: Yes, sir.
5: Now you will drive for a while, no?
3: But I thought we were stuck.
5: That is exactly what I wanted you to think. Good, eh? Start the car.
6: You know, senorita, you should have searched me before we started.
3: Yes, I've already figured that out.
5: Yeah.
3: But this whole thing is kind of new to me.
5: Oh, come on, let's quit the kidding. You know, I think you would have been very surprised if you would have searched me. You know why?
3: Nothing would surprise me.
5: Oh, I think so. Because you wouldn't have found any gun. Only this.
3: A flashlight.
5: It feels very much like a gun against your back, doesn't it? Especially when you're very frightened.
3: Look, let me go. I swear I'll never bother you again.
5: You won't bother me, not where you're going. You won't bother anyone. Drive a little faster, please.
3: I drove for several miles without saying a word. Then I took a chance. I speeded up to 60, then jammed the brake to the floor.
5: Oh! Oh!
3: Jose's head banged against the windshield. He dropped the gun. I grabbed it almost before it hit the floorboard. Now, out again, Mr. Finnegan. We're going to change seats.
5: Oh, my head. That was very smart, baby, very smart.
3: And almost as good as your flashlight gun trick, hmm?
5: It's better. Your trick wins. Oh, well. What cooks now?
3: We're heading straight into El Paso Police Department.
5: But, baby, you can't do that.
3: Why can't I?
5: Because it's too foolish. And the senorita is not a fool.
3: No, the senorita isn't. That's why you're driving straight to El Paso and the police.
5: Yes, ma'am. Whatever you say. I certainly hope you know what you're doing.
3: Now, the senorita has learned a lot in the last few hours. Drive carefully. He shrugged his shoulders and settled back behind the wheel. I decided I'd been needlessly concerned about the police. After all, no one knew I had the $21,000 in my handbag. No one even knew it was missing. When I handed the police the man they were looking for, they wouldn't bother about me. They would accept my statement that I was just a secretary on my way to Mexico for a vacation. As we entered the outskirts of El Paso, I switched on the radio and settled back to enjoy it.
7: And now our Texas roundup of the latest Texas news. Texans who expect quick and speedy action when it comes to lawbreakers in our state won't be disappointed when they hear the outcome of the bank holdup and killing of a guard in Abilene 2 days ago.
3: What's that?
5: Be quiet, be quiet, listen.
7: Two culprits, Manuel Milani, a non-Texan, and Betty Murphy, a red-haired Californian, were apprehended today in Big Spring, only 61 hours after their spectacular holdup of the 7th Bank of Abilene. Both freely confessed to the crime. The bravery of our Texas...
5: Hey, wait a minute.
3: You wait a minute. Stop the car. Now, I don't believe it.
5: Neither do I.
3: You don't? All right, then. Who was it you killed?
5: Me? I didn't kill anybody.
3: Oh, stop it. It was your accomplice. I heard the argument, and then you killed her, and then you...
5: Oh, you're crazy.
3: What do you mean, I'm crazy? Right this minute, there's a red-haired woman dead in the back of your truck.
5: What the... Oh. Oh, boy, that's a good one. You know, you're right. You did hear an argument, and you did see me put a red-haired woman in the trunk.
3: She was dead.
5: Yes, that's right. She has been dead all her life.
3: She's...
5: The argument, as you say you heard, went something like this.
8: Half of the money, it is mine, Jose. I don't think you had better forget that. If you do, you will be sorry, very sorry.
5: You are wrong, Carmencita. I will not be me that is sorry.
8: You couldn't get by without me. No, not even for 1 week. Not 1 week!
3: For heaven's sake. A ventriloquist.
5: What do you mean, a ventriloquist? I am the best. Jose Lopez, the great.
3: Oh, what a relief.
5: Yeah, your relief? What about me? I thought the whole time, here I am traveling with a criminal.
3: Me?
9: How could you think that I was a...
6: Why not? You got the red hair. You're wearing the green suit. Just like the description. Hey, listen, there's only one other thing that is confusing me.
9: What's that?
6: How come you carry such a big bankroll? All these thousands of dollars in your purse.
9: Well, I,
6: Yes?
9: Well, you... Oh, what's the use? I might as well tell you the whole story. And you know, I found myself doing it. And Jose explained to me how silly I'd been to ever try such a thing. And then it struck us that it was still only the 13th of the month. So we drove back to Kansas City together. I put the money back and the payroll went off just like it always does. And oh, that Jose, he's so cute and so wonderful.
6: Hey, baby, come on, hurry up with that dinner, will
9: yes,
6: you?
9: Yes, Jose, dear.
6: Hey, what are we going to eat tonight, baby? And it better be something good, you know. A husband can testify against his wife.
9: Same as usual, amigo baby. Enchiladas with tacos and hot sauce.
6: Yum, yum,
9: chili
6: yum.
9: With tamales. Mm.
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9: Like it?
1: Sure, a swell show.
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6: 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His product is terrific.
1: 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Next Thursday for Suspense, Burt Lancaster will be our star. The play is called The Long Wait, and it is, as we say...
0: a tale well calculated to keep you in suspense.
1: 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The Red-Headed Woman is an original play by Nancy J. Cleveland. Lucille Ball will soon be seen, co-starred with Bob Hope in the Paramount picture Fancy Pants, and may be heard in her own Jell-O show, My Favorite Husband, every Friday night over most of these same CBS stations. 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And don't forget, next Thursday, same time, Autolite will present Suspense, starring Burt Lancaster.
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I got along with people. They liked me. They called me Smiley. Because that's the way it was with me. My eyes, I mean. Laughing, the way I always was inside. And then I had this thing with the woman. And the laugh went out of my eyes and out of my insides. That's when I learned that thing or two, especially about women. That's when I learned that some women don't even have the right to live.

It was on my day off and sort of late at night. And I was just walking along the street, not going anywhere in particular or even thinking anything much. Just sort of whistling to myself and walking along the street.

0: What do you want?
1: Well, me? Why, nothing. Nothing at all.
0: You've been following me.
1: Oh, no, I haven't been following you.
0: What are you looking at me that way for? What are you looking at me and smiling that way for?
1: I just smile at everybody, lady.
0: Go away. Don't come near me.
1: Shut up. Shut up. That was when the cop grabbed me and they threw me into jail just because she lied about me. She said I was bothering her. She said I hit her. She said I was staring at her. She said I was following her, probably going to rob her. And they all believed it, too. They didn't say so, but they were all thinking about those women that got killed lately. I know. So they believed the woman. And about my hands. They didn't believe that either. They thought it was funny about my hands. About hands nobody understands. Nobody.
2: The defendant will rise. Gerald Smythe, do you have anything to say before this court pronounces sentence?
1: Well, I'm a decent man, Judge. I got a job. I'm a decent working man. I didn't follow her. I didn't hit her. I didn't do anything she says.
2: The jury has disagreed with you, Mr. Smythe. You say you have a job?
1: Yes, sir.
2: What kind of a job?
1: I'm a dishwasher.
2: Dishwasher, huh? Let me see your hands.
1: Oh, sure. Oh, they're nice. I keep them that way.
2: Order, please. Order. Yes, I see.
1: They're long and smooth and white. I keep them this way.
2: Mr. Smythe, you will find that lying does not help you in this court. Your hands may be indeed are everything.

0: Thing you say. But they are certainly not the hands of a working man, least of all a dishwasher. I sentence you to 2 years and 6 months in the county prison.
1: I didn't blame the judge. I was there in the first place because of the woman. Only because of her, and I worked out my time with my hands. My hands are still long, but they're not smooth. They're not white. They're not pretty anymore. It was November when I got out. Cold. Cold outside, and I was cold inside. I had no place to go except back to the Busy Bee Cafe in Curly. All the way back to town, I thought of Curly. His hands weren't like mine. They were short and stubby, but golly, they were good. The way he used them, I mean. Whatever he was doing, slapping pie dough or handling a side of beef or choking the life out of a chicken, he was purely good. I walked into the kitchen, and there he was working. He didn't see me because I was behind him, but after a while he must have felt me because he jumped like he was shot.
2: What do you want?
1: I want my job back.
2: Want your job? Smiley. Smiley, good Lord, man, I didn't
1: Yeah,
2: know.
1: Curly, it's me. How about that job?
2: Hey, you remember you ran out on me once.
1: Yeah, I drew a blank.
2: Yeah, you sure drew a big one. Hey, you look different somehow. Wait a minute. Your face, your eyes, they changed, Smiley. Well, what did you do, quit laughing?
1: You might say that. You purely might. I changed. My hands, too, see? They're better, huh?
2: Yeah, they're not the same either.
1: Hey, remember how you used to ride me about that hot water? And how I even bought rubber gloves once? Well, look. Look, Curly. Hot water. Now, that's hot. Now, watch.
2: Hey, you fool, that's pure steam. Now, what are you trying to do, kill yourself?
1: I'm just proving I'll keep the water hot. I don't need to worry about my hands now.
2: Yeah, well, look, kid. Look, you better have something to eat, huh? We'll talk about hot water later.
3: Say, Curly, where are they? Well, laughing boy is that. Where you been, honey? Off on the bum? What's the matter with your happy friend, Curly? One of us hateful women take him over the high road. Why don't you say something, one of you?
2: Smiley, don't feel good, Cookie. Now, you better get back in front. We might get a customer.
3: You don't want me around. That's all right with me.
2: Smiley, what's with you? You haven't changed that much, have you? You and Cookie used to be...
1: She reminds me of a dame.
2: Well, why not? She is a dame.
1: I've been in jail, Curly.
2: Oh?
1: A dame sent me there.
2: Yeah?
1: I don't like dames, Curly. I don't like dames. I tried to tell him about it, but I knew I couldn't make him understand. Still, I couldn't get it out of my mind. It was still there. While I was talking to him, while he was taking me up to his rooms to show me where I could stay, all the time it was there for good now. I knew that.
2: Well, here we are, fella. Home. And there's the extra bed I was telling you about. Yeah, be it ever so humble, this is it. Ah, look, kid, look, you've had a rough ride, sure. But you stay here with me as long as you want. Get some rest, then we start fresh, huh? Hey, maybe you want to be a fry cook now.
1: Well, thanks. Hey, maybe if you could teach me to use your hands, I mean, the way you do, I mean, maybe I can learn to use them right.
2: Yeah, you betcha. Look, you forget what's happened, we get to work, check? It's all over.
1: Maybe it is, and maybe it isn't. Look here. Out there on the street.
2: Well, look, kid, this housing pitch is rough. If you're looking for scenery, you ain't gonna get it here.
1: What do you see out there?
2: A view that's worth just about 1/10 what I paid for it. It stinks.
1: I don't mean that. You see that dame?
2: Yeah.
1: You know something about her, Curly? She could get dead.
2: Huh?
1: There's maybe 1,000 windows around here, and a bullet from any one of them would get her dead. It's going to be pretty hard to find out who did it.
2: Yeah, now, look, kid, you don't like women, and I don't blame you, but you can't go around putting slugs in people, even dames. That'd pay off like keeping your water too cool did, only you'd get more than any 2.5 years.
1: Yeah, but all I'd have to do is raise the window, aim, and a dead dame.
2: Hey, get away from that window. I don't know about you. I just don't know. What's the matter with you smiling?
1: I told you. I just don't like dames. Curly's face was as white as a clean apron. He was mad a little and scared, but I still couldn't explain to him what it took me 2.5 years to figure. That a man works hard. And when he works, he's got some pay coming. All the time I was in jail, I knew I wasn't about to get a nickel for all the work of digging and shoveling and laying concrete. And the one thing I was proud of was ruined. My hands. And I figured to collect some pay for that work if it was the last thing I ever did. And I figured it out good. Just what the pay ought to be. One woman. One dead dame. I couldn't explain it to Gurley. I guess I didn't have to. He thought I was nuts. Anyway, he drove me like a slave, but I didn't mind. I was learning.
2: Well, let's see now. 2 apples, 1 peach. Better make it 2. 2 coconut, 1 chocolate. Well, what we got, that ought to hold them. Hand me those peaches, Smiley.
1: Oh, sure, Curly. Here you are.
2: Yeah, thanks.
1: Boy, oh boy. Gee, Curly, the way you handle things.
2: What do you mean?
1: Well, the way you pour fruit from that can, and the way you're putting the rim on that pie crust, and the way you knead the dough, and... Oh, you know how to use your hands.
2: Smiley, listen. Your hands are the most important things you got in the kitchen. You got to learn to squeeze hard, and you got to know just when to use the most delicate touch. Hands are important.
1: Oh, I wish I could use mine the way you use yours, Curly. You're good.
2: Yeah, well, it takes a long time, Smiley, but you'll learn. Your hands got strong when you were up here. Yeah, what I mean is you'll learn how to use them, kid.
1: Yeah. I get along all right, only...
2: Only what?
1: Cookie.
2: Oh, you letting that dame get you down? Ah, forget it.
1: I wish he was gone, Curly. I'm afraid...
3: Good morning, gentlemen. The world can now be fed. Lovely Cookie has her eyes.
2: Yeah, fine. Well, you better get that front end lined up, chicken. It's time to open.
3: Sure. Oh, Smiley, honey. Smiley, say hello to the pretty lady.
1: Beat it.
2: Smiley. Okay, Cookie, take off.
3: Oh, Curly, Smiley didn't say good morning. My day will be ruined.
1: Oh, nuts.
3: Brother, ain't that a whip?
2: Hey, Cookie, why don't you leave the kid alone? He's had a tough time. He doesn't feel good.
3: Well, why doesn't he smile anymore? That's all. Just let him smile.
2: Well, the last time he smiled at the dame, he picked up a fistful of stretch at the county farm. Now, you remind him of her. He quit smiling.
3: Oh, is that so? Well, I'm used to being treated like a human, see? And just because the guy's nuts...
2: All right, Cookie, get the word.
3: Okay, but you just remember. One of these days, we're going to have a showdown, and it'll be either him or me.
2: Take it easy.
3: You just remember. Someday, it'll be him or me.
1: I heard what Cookie said. I stood right outside the door and heard her. Someday it'll be him or me. There was a weight like a 2-story building in my stomach, and my hands were going open and shut, open and shut. And I knew she was right. Me or her.
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0: And now Roma wines bring back to our Hollywood soundstage Vereen Tuttle as Cookie, Sidney Miller as Curly, and starring Donald O'Connor as Smiley, who continues a narrative well calculated to keep you in suspense.
1: It added up. I was going to get my pay. But now it wasn't just some dame, some time. It was a particular dame. Cookie. And soon. When I went inside, my hands were still going like that, open and shut, open and shut. And all day, I just watched Curly and the way he used his hands. His technique, as he called it. The way he squeezed when he had to. It was so important, the technique, I mean. You had to squeeze just right. Just right.
2: Hey, Smiley. What are you doing, kid?
1: Well, I'm just squeezing mashed potatoes out of this bag. Huh? Making designs like you do on cakes.
2: Oh, that's great, great. Well, what kind of design do you call that?
1: Oh, it's just a hand, I guess.
2: Hand? Oh, brother, that hand couldn't do much. Look how fat you got it up at the thumb.
1: Oh, that, I guess I squeezed too hard.
2: Smiley, you'll be all right, kid. You stay with it.
3: Well, laughing boy's growing up. Is little Smiley going to be a pastry cook?
2: Huh? Lay off the kid, Cookie. Lay off, I told you.
3: I know, Curly, I know, and I told you. Let the boy take care of himself.
1: Yeah, Curly, take it easy. It's all right now.
2: Well, how do you like that?
1: It's all right.
3: Gee, are we going to be friends now, Smiley?
1: We can try. How do you like this design, Cookie?
3: Oh, well, it's okay. What is it?
1: It's a hand.
3: A hand?
2: Yeah, a hand, he calls it.
1: Oh, sure. See, these are the fingers here.
3: They're awful long for fingers.
1: Oh, I don't know. See? Look at my hand. My fingers are long.
3: Yeah, they are.
1: It's just that you don't notice. People don't notice dishwashers' hands. That's why I'm going to be a fry cook and a pastry cook. Then they won't be cracked and dirty like they are now. They'll stay soft. And strong, too. Soon as I get to be a cook.
3: Sure. Sure they will, Smiley.
2: Yeah, well, now that you two are very lovey-dovey, how about breaking it up, huh? I want to get home.
3: You mean you really go home when you're through here?
2: Well, of course I go home. Where do you go?
3: Oh, lots of places. Tonight I got a date with Johnny Mack, the singing sensation out at the Natural Pass. I gotta go out there and meet him.
2: The Natural Pass?
3: Yeah. That's a joint at 7-Eleven Green Grove. 7-Eleven Natural Pass.
2: Yeah.
3: Get it?
2: Yeah, get it.
1: What kind of guy is he? You gotta go to him.
3: Oh, he's working. He can't come in here.
2: He must have a peel.
3: You ain't kidding, brother.
2: How do you get out to this joint? Do you hitchhike?
3: You kidding? I take a bus to the end of the line, call a cab from the drugstore, and go on out.
2: Oh.
3: Class.
2: Hey, how about that, Smiley? Class yet?
1: I guess a crooner would rate it.
2: Yeah, yeah. Well, you better get that front end cleaned up, Cookie, if you're going to meet this Johnny Songbird.
3: I guess I better. Boy, on the day I quit slinging hair.
1: Have a good time, Cookie. Have a good time. It would all depend on why you quit slinging hash. Being glad about it, I mean. When an idea puts a saddle on your brain and starts writing it, it's purely funny how many other ideas it picks up. Like Cookie going to the Natural Pass. It just fit in with everything. I quick finished my work and told Curly I had something to do and took off like a kid on the last day of school. You know, sort of slow until I got outside. And then I wanted to whoop and jump up and down like I had springs instead of muscles. I couldn't do all that, but I could walk fast, and I did. I went up to the room and got my money and changed clothes. Then I went down and rented a car and drove out to the end of the bus line. I stopped and waited. I guess I waited an hour and a half watching all the buses, hoping that dame wouldn't cross me up. She didn't.

0: Cookie!
1: Who is it?
0: It's me, Smiley.
1: Oh! What are you doing out here?
0: Oh, I just wanted to get out of town for a while, so I rented a car. When I got out here, I remembered what you said about coming out. I thought I'd just wait for you.
1: Oh, Smiley, honey, you got more stalls than Santa Anita. I'll bet you planned it, didn't you? You could be a sweet guy, you know that.
0: Come on, I'll take you to the club. How far is it?
1: About a mile and a half.
0: Let's go.
1: I guess you could be a sweet guy.
0: Hmm?
1: I guess I added you up wrong.
0: It's possible.
1: You're a funny guy, Smiley.
0: You think so?
1: Yeah. I don't quite get you.
0: You're making cracks again.
1: No, I'm serious. Really, I am. You don't smile like you used to, and usually you seem so... Well, anyway, I didn't expect this from you.
0: I lost the smile, I guess. Maybe for good.
1: No way, you're always talking about your hands.
0: What about my hands?
1: Well, you make like they're the most important things in the world.
0: And they're not, is that it?
1: Well, it's according to how you look at it, I guess. Now, look, Smiley, no passes.
0: No. No passes. I wanted to hear this. You said...
1: Why, I didn't say nothing, just about your hands.
0: I remember. You said they aren't important.
1: Well, not exactly. They're kind of nice. They're form good, if you know what I mean. But after all, they're just hands like anybody else's.
0: No. Uh-uh. They're good hands, and since I came back, I've learned how to use them right.
1: Yeah, Smiley, yeah, but they're more important things than hands.
0: Yeah?
1: Yeah. Women, for instance.
0: Women.
1: Yeah.
0: That's a laugh. Cookie, do you know why my hands are rough and red now? Do you know why I don't smile? Women.
1: Ah, Smiley, I've been around. I know how you feel. Golly, if women aren't important, where are they?
0: Cookie, there's only one way to find out if hands are more important, or if a woman is.
1: Huh?
0: You have to make the test, Cookie. What's more important?
1: You said no passes, Smiley.
0: I'm not passing, Cookie. I'm not passing. I mean
1: now,
0: this.
1: Wait a minute. Take it easy. Smiley! Oh, Smiley!
0: Women.
1: Oh.
0: Women. More important. Oh. I'll show you what's important. Oh. Women! Payday. For 2 years in jail, one dead dame. The whole world changed. For a minute, my hands were going open and shut like this. My technique was perfect. Absolutely perfect. They weren't satisfied, my hands, but they'd have to get used to it. All I wanted inside like was payday, and this was the day. I looked around to be sure no cars were coming. I took her out of the car and dragged her into the bushes where she wouldn't be found for a while. And I left her there. I felt good. Purely good. Like I'd worked very hard for something and finally got paid. All debts were paid. Everybody, including Smiley, was even with the world. It was wonderful, just plain wonderful. The only thing was I couldn't tell Curly because even though he'd understood the technique part of it, the rest of it was something he wouldn't get. But could he have seen me use my hands, he'd have been proud. I know it. I took the car back to the U Drive, paid the man, collected my deposit, and went home. It was still early, and Curly was up.
2: Oh, hi. Where'd you go, kid?
0: Oh, just around. I got some fresh air. I didn't think you'd be up.
2: Oh, sure. It ain't late. Oh, maybe I'd better get to bed, though. Big day tomorrow.
0: Okay, I'll be with you in a minute.
2: Hey, you know, Smiley, I've been thinking that you should maybe move over to the stove, huh?
0: Well, swell, I won't have to work in hot water anymore.
2: Is that? Oh, no, I'll get another pearl diver. You can come over with me. Hey, look at you.
0: What's the matter with me?
2: Well, nothing, I just noticed you're making with the eyes again, the way you used to. What happened, fella?
0: I don't know, I didn't think about it. Why?
2: Well, this is wonderful, yeah? I'll bet Cookie will be surprised to see you.
0: Cookie?
2: Yeah, sure. One of her beefs is you don't smile. Dames don't like you to be grouchy. Wait till she sees you like this.
0: Yeah.
2: Who could that be this time of night?
0: How do I know?
3: Yeah. Mr. Smith, the... Oh, you're him. Hello, Mr. Smith.
0: Smythe, not Smith.
3: I'm from the U Drive. When you brought the car back tonight, you let this pocketbook in it. Had 15 fish in it. Thought the lady might want it.
0: Oh, yeah. Thank you very much.
3: Forget it. Come see us again.
2: Hey, what's this? A U Drive yet? A dame's purse. Hey, you were on the town, weren't you?
0: Yeah, I guess so. I'll give it back tomorrow.
2: Yeah. Who is she? Do I know it?
0: Just a dame.
2: Well, at least she could make you smile again.
4: Come on, I'll turn out the light, let's get some sleep. Yes, sir, Smiley, you're doing all right. You stick to your work and we'll make a real team. Remember the technique. Technique. Hey, Smiley, will you answer me something now?
0: Well, sure, Curly, what is it?
4: What happened to that crazy idea you had when you got out of the pokey? Remember you was telling me how you could put the blast on a dame and you... Hey, Smiley, look at me. Smiley, you didn't... Oh, that's crazy.
0: What, Curly?
4: I always said you had to be whacked up to get in the restaurant business. I'm just proving it. Boy, I thought for a minute you'd... Oh, I'm nuts.
5: Oh, boy, this bed feels good.
4: I really need to sleep. Imagine me thinking you'd be crazy enough to bump off a dame. Well, good night, Smiley.
0: Good night, Curly. Good night.
5: Good night.
0: Sweet dreams.
4: Hey, what are you doing? Hey, get it out, Smiley. Take your hands off my face. What are you doing? Stop it. Hey, Smiley, what are you doing, Smiley?
0: I'm sorry. Oh, I didn't mean to do that. I hadn't planned on it at all. I didn't want to hurt Curly. He was my friend. We were going to go places together, him and me. I was learning his techniques. And then I got scared and did that. All on account of a woman. Every bit of it. It was a woman who started it. If it hadn't been for her, I wouldn't have had to show my hands to that judge. And he wouldn't have looked at him, and maybe he wouldn't have sent me up. My hands. Look at them. They're back in condition. I've had over 6 months to sit here and do nothing. Just watch Pop out there pace up and down. He's been keeping track of the days for me. He told me this morning, 2 more days, son. 2 more days. Just 2 more days. I wish it was longer. My hands are so pretty again. And now they're strong. And they got a lot of technique. If I was out there, no telling what I could do with hands like these.

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1: Donald O'Connor may soon be seen in the Universal International production, Something in the Wind. Tonight's suspense play was by Charles Glenn. Next Thursday, same time, you will hear John Lund as star of Suspense. 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

0: 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Starring tonight, Miss Margaret O'Brien in Anton Leder's production of The Screaming Woman. A tale well calculated to keep you in suspense.
1: I'm Margaret Leary, and I've got to tell you how it happened. It was Thanksgiving Day, and it was nice and sunshiny. Almost like summer, except cooler. Mama was cooking the turkey, and I was watching. And Mama said to me,
2: "Good heavens, I forgot. Your Aunt Cynthia's made some cranberry relish for us. Run over and get it, Margaret, so her feelings aren't hurt. And hurry, this turkey's done to a turn."
1: So I ran to Aunt Cynthia's, and on the way back I took a shortcut through Mr. Kelly's lot. It's a big lot, more like the side of a hill that slides down to Monument Creek. It's a swell place to play Indians and cowboys, or explorers are hunting for treasures, because trucks dump all kinds of stuff there. Loads of dirt and junk, and even big things like old cars and big pipes and chunks of concrete. Well, this day, coming back from Aunt Cynthia's, I saw that a lot of new junk and dirt had been dumped there since Saturday. They'd even covered up our swell big concrete pipe that us kids called our fort. Covered it clear up. I was looking around to see where it used to be when, all of a sudden, I stopped and listened. The sound was coming up out of the ground. A woman was buried under the junk and dirt and glass, and she was screaming all wild and horrible for somebody to dig her out. I started to run. I fell down and got up and ran some more. It was an awful, awful long way to our house that day. Mama! Mama!
2: Margaret?
1: Mama, Mama!
2: Oh, Margaret, haven't I told you not to slam the door? Is that the relish?
1: Listen, Mama, there's a screaming woman in the lot.
2: Wash your hands, Margaret.
1: She was screaming and screaming and screaming. Mama, listen to me. We've got to dig her out. She's buried under tons and tons of dirt.
2: I'm sure she can wait till after dinner. Oh, next year, I swear I'm going to buy a bigger platter.
1: Mama, don't you believe me? You've got to believe me.
2: Margaret, I've got a million things to do. Good gosh, look at you. How'd you get your knees so dirty?
1: Well, when he backs in the lot,
2: Never mind. Scoot and tell your dad we're about to eat. He's in the front room reading his paper.
1: Yes, Mama. Daddy! Oh, Daddy, I've got to tell you something.
3: Getting hungry, baby?
1: Daddy, there's a screaming woman in the lot.
3: I never knew a woman who didn't. Smell that turkey.
1: We've got to get picks and shovels and dig her up, like we're an Egyptian mummy. Oh, Daddy!
3: Well, I don't feel much like an archaeologist today, Margaret. I can't think of anything but food. Let's have an expedition next Sunday and dig her up.
1: But we can't wait that long. Oh, Daddy, she'll die if we don't do it now. I'll give you some money.
3: Oh, so it's a business proposition. Well, how much do you pay by the hour?
1: I've got $5 whole. It took me a year to save.
3: Come here, puss. You know I'm touched.
1: Oh, but Daddy,
3: you want me to play with you, and you're willing to pay me for my time. Why, dear, you're shaking. Calm down.
1: Oh, Daddy, please.
3: After our Thanksgiving dinner, I'll come out and listen to your screaming
1: woman.
3: How's that?
1: Oh, no, now, Daddy. Maybe she'll die if you don't come out now. Oh, you've got to come now.
3: Margaret.
1: If you believe me, you wouldn't wait. You never believe me. Mama doesn't believe me. Nobody believes me.
3: Quiet down right this minute. I not only won't go with you, but you'll go to your room and stay in without your Thanksgiving dinner. Now, is that clear?
1: Yes, sir. It's clear. I always liked Thanksgiving, almost next best to Christmas. But that was an awful one. Dinner was a million years long. Everybody moved so slow, like a slow-motion movie. Forks and knives and spoons moved slow, and Dad's cheek muscles moved slow when he chewed. I'll try to make things faster.
3: Margaret, you heard your mother now. Don't eat so fast.
1: But, Daddy, the screaming woman, we've got to hurry.
3: My dear young lady, this is Thanksgiving dinner, an occasion when we do not hurry. Oh, I intend to eat 4 or 5 helpings of everything until I can't eat any more. And I'm going to make an extra effort and find room for pumpkin pie, a few walnuts, and stuffed dates.
1: Oh, please, please, Daddy.
3: Now, if you pester me any more, if you mention her again, this screaming, what's this, I won't go out with you to hear a recital at all. Understood?
1: Yes, sir. It's understood. Mm. I wanted to yell. Oh, please, rush, get up, run around, come on, hurry. But I had to sit still. Well, out there in the lot with the sun shining down, all alone with nobody to hear or to help her, was the screaming woman. I could hear in my mind, screaming. Mom and Daddy couldn't hear. They just kept on eating and talking.
3: Well, now that I can be thankful for a full stomach, I guess we should consider what other things we have to be thankful for,
4: Well, we're all healthy. Prices are sky high, but we're not in debt. Yet.
3: Those are mundane things, my dear. I'm thankful for my big daughter. Right, Puss?
1: Yes, Dad.
3: And for my loving wife, who is still the most romantic woman I know.
4: Oh, silly.
3: I'm thankful I didn't marry somebody else.
4: You nearly married Dora Lampell. Even gave her a ring.
3: No, I never meant anything. No one... No. You're the only one who's been the serious competitor since we were all kids.
4: Oh?
3: There's only one. One
4: who?
3: Other. Helen Nesbit.
4: Oh.
3: Yeah, Helen was my first love. When she was about as old as Margaret, I gave her a present one Christmas, and she gave me one. I still have it.
4: Oh, that paperweight on your desk.
3: Mm-hmm. Funny how we hang on to things that were important when we were kids.
1: Daddy.
3: Just a little longer, Puss. Warm up my coffee, will you, dear?
4: You know what I'm thankful for, dear? Seriously. That we stayed here in this same town where we grew up. Here you are, dear.
3: Thank you.
4: The same friends. Even the same street. It's been a peaceful life. Not very exciting, but...
1: Daddy!
3: Margaret finds it pretty exciting.
4: Yes. You better take her out to the lot before she collapses.

0: right now, where is your screaming woman? Lead me to her.
1: Over here, where our fort used to be.
0: Fort?
1: The big concrete pipe. It's all covered up now.
0: Yeah, Kelly's really getting this lot filled in. All right, where's the lady?
1: Right about here, Daddy. Listen.
0: Don't hear a thing, except the wind. Better button up your sweater post.
1: Shh, listen.
0: Well, that's the trolley over on Aspen Street.
2: Hey there, screaming woman, hey!
0: Looks like the Dolans are starting out for a drive. Well, I guess your screaming woman's let you down, Puss.
1: But she was here, Daddy. Right under here where they dumped all this dirt. I heard her screaming and screaming like she was underneath the fort. Somebody's dumped tons and tons right on top of our fort.
0: Yeah, too bad they buried your fort, Margaret. I saw two of Kelly's big trucks backed in here last evening. There was a dump truck in here this morning, too.
1: It isn't because they covered the fort.
0: That must be your screaming woman doesn't like grown-ups. Only delivers her solo for kids, I guess.
1: Maybe she can't scream anymore.
0: Well, I'm going back and take a nap. Let my dinner settle.
1: Well, aren't you going to help me dig?
0: Now, listen, my dear. Don't you think this is a sort of a silly game?
1: But it's not a game.
0: Now, don't stay too long, dear. Mama probably likes some help with those dishes.
1: Daddy! Daddy! Oh, I know I heard her scream. I know it. Oh, darn, darn, darn! You're there! You're still there! Hey, screaming woman! Why did you scream before? Why didn't you scream so Daddy could hear you? Don't just scream for me. I can't help you all by myself. Daddy! Daddy, where are you?
3: Upstairs, Margaret. Here I am.
1: Daddy! Daddy, she's screaming again. Right after you left, she started to scream. You've got to come back.
0: Whoa, there now. Come here. Let me feel your head.
1: Please, Dad.
0: Why, you've got a fever. You're going to lie down, young lady.
1: We can't leave it down there, Dad. We just
0: can't. Come on along. Come on into your room. That's right.
1: It's awful, Dad. It's awful for her to be screaming and nobody listening.
0: Listen,
1: nobody, Gary.
0: You lie down, folks. Lie down. Now, come on.
1: She'll choke where there isn't any more air and she'll die.
0: Now, you're going to lie down the rest of the afternoon before you make yourself sick.
1: No, I've got to dig. I've got to dig her up.
0: It's all those comic books you read. Now, I forbid you to leave the house. Close your eyes now and take a nap. That's my good girl.
1: What am I going to do? What am I going to do?
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5: I have a hunch you're going to give me another Autolite stay-full battery Thanksgiving song.
6: No, not me, Hap.
5: No?
6: No, siree. By Cornelius, I'm going to tell a Thanksgiving story. It's a fable.
5: Couldn't be anything else if you told it.
6: Now, listen to this, my trigger-tongue trooper. Last year at this time, my car called me out to the garage. Quite a car, too, Hap. Once a year, she overhauls me.
5: Wow, and on Thanksgiving Day, too.
6: Harlow, she said, I've an empty feeling, and I'm so confounded thirsty all the time, I think you ought to do something about it. 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Well, how, my pretty, says I, can all this be accomplished? Easy, she chimes. 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And what's more, with the oversized electrical capacity and fiberglass insulation of that Autolite stay-full battery, I'll have more power, stay lively longer, and save you time, trouble, work, and worry. And Harlow, for a fellow as lazy as you are, think what all this means. Well, when she came up with all those points in my favor, I hurried, I hastened, I hurtled till I was exhausted. And by Christopher, I got an Autolite stay-full battery and gave it to Clarissa. I call my car Clarissa. Oh. Thanksgiving morning. We took a spin, and I could tell she was happier than a penguin with skis.
5: It sounds like Harlow in Wonderland. Well, now, let's get back to Margaret O'Brien and the screaming woman.
4: And now, Autolite brings back to our Hollywood soundstage Miss Margaret O'Brien as Margaret in The Screaming Woman. A tale well calculated to keep you in suspense.
1: After a while, I stopped crying. I had to get back to the lot where that woman was screaming, but I was locked in. I tied a sheet to the bed and let it out the window and shinnied down to the ground. Then I ran to the garage and got shovels and ran to the empty lot. The sun was almost down and it was getting cold. I started to dig fast.
7: Hiya, Maggie.
1: It was Dippy Smith, who was 10 years old, the same as me. He goes to my school.
7: What you digging for?
1: For a screaming woman. She's down in the ground and I'm going to dig her up. You can help me dig, Dippy. There's an extra shovel.
7: I don't hear nothing. I don't dig unless I hear a scream.
1: Then listen.
7: I don't hear nothing.
1: Just wait. You will. There. Did you hear it?
7: Hey, that's okay. Do it again.
1: Do what again?
7: A scream. Do it again. Go on. I'll give you this Aggie if you teach me to do it. Hot dog, did you get that ventriloquist book for a dime from that magic company? You got one of those 10 things in your mouth?
1: I won't tell unless you help me dig.
7: Okay, swell. Give me the shovel. Hot dog.
1: And you got to dig fast. Like this, Dippy.
7: Boy, you think she was right under our feet. You're wonderful, Maggie. Say, what's the screaming woman's name? You must have made her up a name.
1: Oh, sure. Her name is Wilma Schwager, and she's a rich old lady, 160 years old. And she was buried by a crook named Spike. Come on, Dippy, dig.

0: keep digging. We can't stop Dippy.
1: Oh, I'm tired. I think I'll go home.
0: Dippy, stop. You can't. There really is a woman buried here.
1: Well, sure. You said so, Maggie.
0: Oh, don't you believe me? I wasn't throwing my voice. Come back, Dippy.
1: Okay, but I'm getting tired of digging.
0: Now, look, Dippy. I'll go way over here, and then you listen.
1: Okay.
0: Listen.
1: Hey, there really is a woman here.
0: That's what I told you.
1: Well, come on, let's dig. How's she breathing, do you think?
0: I think she's in the fort. Remember?
1: Sure. That's where she must be. 5 or 6 of us kids could get in it so it's big enough. I sure hope it isn't just a radio or something.
0: Well, a radio would be nice, too.
2: Here. What do you kids think you're doing?
1: Oh. Hello, Mr. Kelly.
2: I'm tired of chasing you out of this lot. If one of you gets hurted, maybe your folks would sue me.
0: But, Mr. Kelly, there's a woman screaming.
2: You kids beat it. Do you hear?
1: Yes, sir.
0: But listen, Mr. Kelly, don't you hear? There.
2: I don't hear a thing, and neither do you. Now beat it.
1: Come on, Maggie.
0: Mr. Kelly, somebody's got to dig her up.
2: Don't argue with me or I'll phone your folks. This is my property. Do I have to put up a fence? Why should I spend money to keep people off my own property?
0: Dippy, it's him. He's the one.
1: Huh?
0: He murdered Mrs. Kelly. He hit her on the head and stuck her in the fort and dumped loads of dirt on top. But she wasn't dead. She came too. Why, you saw him. He stood right there when she screamed and wouldn't pay any attention.
1: Hey, that's right. He stood right there and lied to us. What'll we do, Maggie?
0: There's only one thing to do. We'll phone the police and tell them to come and arrest Mr. Kelly.

0: Hey, they sure got here fast, Maggie. Shh, don't make a sound. Is Mr. Kelly in the house? Yes, he went right home from the lot.
1: Yes, officer.
2: You, Mr. Kelly?
1: Yes, sir. What can I do for you?
2: Is Mrs. Kelly at home this evening?
1: Why, sure.
2: Can I see her, sir?
1: Why, sure. Hey, Anna. What's up?
2: We got a call. Oh, good evening, ma'am.
3: What is it?
0: Oh.
2: I'm sorry, folks. We got a call that Mrs. Kelly was buried alive in an empty lot. Sounded like some kid calling, but we had to make sure. We always check, you know.
3: Oh, I can't understand.
1: It's those blasted kids. If I ever catch them, I'll break their necks.
0: Maggie, cheese it!

0: Boy, if Mr. Kelly telephones my dad, I'll get a licking.
1: What'll we do about the screaming woman?
0: What the heck with her? I'm not going near that lot again.
1: Wait, Dippy.
0: Huh?
1: I know why he didn't hear the screams. Kelly's sort of deaf. Mama says he's hard of hearing.
0: He heard us, didn't he? He heard the cop.
1: He reads people's lips, but he couldn't hear the screaming woman because he couldn't see her. Dippy, come on. We gotta dig some more.
0: No, sir.
1: But we've got to.
0: We're already in a peck of trouble over your darn old ventriloquist voice. I'm not going to get in any more trouble. No, sir.
1: And he went off and left me alone. I wanted to crawl down under the ground with the screaming woman and die, too. It was dark now, and Dad would be hunting for me. If he found me, I'd get a licking and be put to bed. And then nobody would help the screaming woman at all. There was only one last thing to do, so I did it. To go all over the neighborhood from house to house and find out who's missing.
2: Why, hello, dear.
1: Hello, Mrs. Griswold. Is anybody missing from your house? Is your sister from Detroit still here?
2: Yes, she's sitting right over there by the radio. Don't you see her? Little Margaret Leary wants...
1: No, I only wanted to see her, Mrs. Griswold. I was just wondering. I just wanted to know if she was here. Hello, Mrs. Pikes. You're looking good. I'm glad to see you're at home, Mrs. Pikes. I'm awful glad. Mr. Hyde, is your wife still here?
3: Dora, aren't you out pretty late, Margaret?
1: Yes. Oh, hello, Mrs. Hyde.
4: What is it, Margaret?
1: I just wanted to see you, Mrs. Hyde. That's all. The hours were just rolling along, and I rang bells and knocked, and I rang bells. I was about to give up when I came to the Nesbitt's house. The house was quiet like nobody was at home, but I saw a dim, spooky light inside somewhere. So I just kept knocking and knocking. Oh.
5: What do you want?
1: Oh, nothing, Mr. Nesbitt. I only wanted to see Mrs. Nesbitt.
5: She's not here. She's gone to the store.
1: At night? Besides, it's closed today, I think.
5: The drugstore down on Clark Street.
1: Oh, well, then she ought to be back pretty quick. I'll come in and wait.
5: Hey, wait a minute.
1: I'll just sit down here and wait. I sure like this rocking chair. Go right ahead and do whatever you were doing, Mr. Nesbitt.
5: I wasn't doing anything.
1: Oh, looks like you were packing or something, with all those boxes and trunks around. Going away?
5: No, Helen's been sorting things out, getting rid of a lot of stuff.
1: Oh, burning it up in the fireplace.
5: Yeah, that's right.
1: Dad always burns our junk out in the alley. Clothes smell awful when they burn.
5: Look, kid, Helen may have gone on from the store to visit a friend.
1: Well, if she doesn't come back soon, I'll leave.
5: Yeah, I'll tell her you were here. What do you want to see her about?
1: Oh, nothing much. Hey, that's too bad.
5: What?
1: I guess you lost the key to that box. You had to break the lock.
5: No, it was broken already. Yeah, I bet your folks don't know where you are, kid.
1: No, sir. They think I'm in bed. What friend did Mrs. Nesbitt go to visit?
5: Oh, I don't know. I mean, hey, look, kid, I ought to tell you, she won't be back tonight.
1: Oh?
5: No. She went to the store, like I said, but she was going from there over to Beechwood to visit her mother. On a bus. She'd be gone 2 or 3 days.
1: Oh, that's a shame.
5: Why?
1: Well, Mama was expecting Mrs. Nesbitt to come over tomorrow. Maybe to sell.
5: Hey, you better not tell your mother. You see, it's kind of secret about Helen going away. She doesn't want people to know for a while.
1: Oh.
5: You know how to keep a secret, kid?
1: I guess so.
5: I'll give you something for not telling. I'll give you a reward. Let's see. Hey, here's something for a kid. A doll.
1: A doll?
5: Yeah. Helen was going to give it to you. I heard her say when she was sorting the stuff, she said, I'll give this to the little Leary girl.
1: Mrs. Nesbitt always calls me Margaret.
5: Well, sure, that's what she said. Margaret. That's quite a doll. Old-fashioned. It's made of leather. Face is china or something, see?
1: Mm-hmm. Thank you, Mr. Nesbitt.
5: It's a reward for not saying anything about Helen being gone. Understand? Now, come on. I'll snap on the porch light.
1: Mr. Nesbitt, did you finish your driveway?
5: What do you mean?
1: Did you get all the dirt hauled off to make it smooth?
5: Sure. Now, come on.
1: I saw your dump truck in the lot this morning, and,
5: What do you mean? Were you in a lot this morning?
1: No, I was at home. I looked out the window. Please, Mr. Nesbitt, let go of my arm.
5: You've been playing out there today? Answer me.
1: Oh, don't. That hurts. I wasn't playing. It's no fun now with our fort all covered up.
5: The fort? What's that?
1: Nothing. Nothing, Mr. Nesbitt.
6: Tell me what you're talking about.
1: Nothing but that old concrete pipe.
6: You know something. That's why you came here. You've been snooping around that lot and you found out something. What do you know?
1: I don't know anything. Let me go, Mr. Nesbitt. If you don't let me go, I'll...
6: Ow!
1: There!
6: Come back! Hey, you come back, kid. I'll give you something else. I'll give you something else. Come back, kid. Come back.
1: Mr. Nesbitt yelled because I kicked and bit his hand. Then I ran, but I heard him running after me. It was dark and quiet and scary on the streets, and more scary out there in the lot. I ran straight across the place where I heard the screaming, and it was so quiet. And all of a sudden, there was a man in the lot, right in front of me.
5: Stop, Margaret.
1: Oh.
5: Margaret?
1: Oh, Daddy.
5: Margaret, where have you been? Do you have any idea how your mama's worried? Do you know how late it is?
1: Daddy, he's after me.
5: We've been down alleys and clear down to Clark Street. I was about to call the police.
1: The screaming woman. It's Mrs. Nesbitt down there.
5: I'm going to give you a good licking.
1: Mr. Nesbitt killed her, and now he wants to kill me.
5: I've had all of that idiotic talk I can stand.
1: It's true. You've got to believe
5: Margaret,
1: me.
5: I'm going to lick you right now, right here. I've had enough of... What have you got there? Where did you get that doll?
7: Why, I gave it to O'Leary. The kid stopped by the house. I remembered... Helen said she wanted to throw it away.
5: Helen said to throw it away?
1: He's lying, Dad. He gave it to me so I wouldn't tell about her. It was locked up in a box.

0: That doll, it was locked up. It was a present I gave her a long time ago. She wouldn't throw it away anymore, and I'd throw away the paperweight she gave me. Why are you lying, Charlie?
1: I'm not. Don't look at me that way, Leary. As God is my witness, I...
2: It's her. Dad, it's the screaming woman.
0: As God is your witness.
3: No, Leary, don't! Oh.
4: Margaret, run to the house. Phone the police and tell them to hurry. 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

0: 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The screaming woman isn't screaming anymore. And they've got a lot of people down there digging her up.
1: Hey, that's swell. Hot dog.
0: And you know what else, Dippy? They're going to uncover our fort again. Oh, Dippy, wasn't it a keen Thanksgiving?

0: Thank you, Margaret O'Brien, for a splendid performance. Miss O'Brien will return in just a moment.
1: Oh, that Autolite Stayfull battery fable wasn't bad, coming from a fairly fabulous fibber.
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0: And now here again is Miss Margaret O'Brien.
4: It's been just wonderful being on Suspense, and I hope you'll let me come back again sometime.
0: We will, Margaret. And now let me tell our listeners about next week. Claude Rains and Vincent Price in the famous mystery story, The Hands of Mr. Ottermole. Another gripping study in Suspense.
2: Margaret O'Brien appeared by arrangement with Metro-Goldwyn-Mayer, producers of the Technicolor picture The Three Musketeers, starring Lana Turner, Gene Kelly, and June Allison. 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

0: You are about to hear a story suggested by actual events. 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
1: Autolite and its 96,000 dealers bring you a story transcribed from the front pages of our great metropolitan newspapers. 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
0: Suspense. 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

0: Gregory Peck, who's going to tell you the truth about Jerry Baxter, a story of juvenile use of narcotics in the United States today. 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

0: police, ma'am. We'd like to search your room, please.
1: Shut up!
2: No, it's not your fault. Go on, call them. Let them know.
1: Shut up! I've got the gun. If they come in this room, I'll kill you. You make a sound, I'll kill you.
2: I'm just down the hall now. You know they'll come in here. Come on, kid. Do as I say.
1: It's too hot. I can't breathe.
2: Open the door.
1: Oh. No, don't get me. Don't get me.
2: Give me the gun.
1: Get your hands. Let go. Oh. I warned you. I warned you. I gotta kill them all. I will. I gotta get out. I gotta get out.
3: There was a lot of pain and a sick feeling. I could hear him crying, and I knew that I had to try and do something before he started shooting. That would be the end. Then sounds faded away, and I remembered everything that happened as if it was a dream, only it wasn't a dream. It happened all right. With Jerry, it started at home. A mother and father who didn't have time, who didn't care. Next, in high school, smoking a smoke that wasn't a cigarette. Then keep up with the gang until it was costing him nearly $50 a day to escape reality for a few hours. It was all in your newspapers a few weeks ago. How they arrested Jerry Baxter and sent him to a correction school for peddling narcotics in the high school yard. That was only the beginning. I'm a juvenile investigator, state of California, but this could have happened in any state. My name, McIntyre. I know Jerry better than his parents, which is bad. I got talking to him in correction school and asked him to tell me what happened after he'd been arrested.
1: I want to talk about it.
3: Why not, Jerry?
1: Because it's like remembering what happens when you die. That's what it's like when all of a sudden they don't let you have this stuff.
3: Well, I want to know, Jerry.
1: What do you want to know? You go nuts? They tie you down because you want to kill anybody? Yourself! You want to try it for 6 months, then see what happens when you can't get any more?
3: You were 16 when you started using narcotics, weren't you?
1: Yeah.
3: When did you start peddling?
1: When I didn't have enough money to buy anymore. A fellow in high school put me on to someone. I got all I wanted by selling marijuana to the kids.
3: Well, that's when they arrested you.
1: Yeah.
3: You got into a fight here a few months ago.
1: Yeah.
3: Do you want to tell me?
1: Don't give me that, you know.
3: Well, I'd like to hear your side. Why did you fight?
1: The other kid was getting out. He kept talking about it. Sent me crazy, I guess.
3: So you beat him up?
1: No. He had a knife and I got cut. They sent me to the infirmary.
3: They treat you all right there?
1: I guess so. I don't know. Why don't they let me alone?
3: Let you alone? Who?
1: Everybody. Just let me alone.
3: I haven't been able to locate your family, Jerry.
1: Neither have I. They threw me out of the house 2 years ago, and I haven't seen them since.
3: Have you tried? Did you look?
1: Ah, who needs them?
3: He told me a lot more, and I got to know him well. That's when I was sure that this was a sick kid, not an habitual criminal. But he'd learned to hate. It was in his face, his manner. It was a furious hate, the stuff killing's made of. That's what I wanted to stop. So I took him before the parole board. I've been telling these people about you, Jerry.
4: Yeah. Mr. McIntyre feels that yours is a special case, Jerry. The fact that you gave evidence against the man who supplied you with narcotics, even though we couldn't prove anything against him, still, it's in your favor.
1: So?
4: However, we feel you should know that we don't altogether agree with Mr. McIntyre. Your record here hasn't been very promising.
1: So let's get it over with.
4: The recommendation has been made that you be released from correction school. Now, if we grant a parole, Mr. McIntyre has arranged for you to work in a department store in Oakland.
1: I didn't ask a favor.
4: In view of the boy's attitude, Mr. McIntyre...
3: Yeah, I know. He's got a chip. But isn't that enough for you to see what I meant in my report?
4: We have a responsibility to the citizen, to the community. I don't say the boy's incorrigible.
3: Then give him a chance. You know the background. He's lived with punishments all his life. More of it won't cure anything. Let's try a little understanding and kindness.
4: Very well, Mr. McIntyre. The board will make its decision this afternoon.
3: J. Jerry Baxter was released the following week, and after being warned about association with former friends, was given $50 to get to Oakland and rent a room. I arranged a weekly report date with him and gave him $20 more for luck. He left the correction school at 10:30, and 5 minutes later was in the worst trouble he'd ever found in his life.
5: Get in.
1: Thanks. Going as far as Oakland?
5: Sure.
1: Swell. Saves me bus fare.
5: You, live in Oakland?
1: I got a job there. I used to live in San Francisco.
5: Big hop across the bay.
1: Yeah.
5: Do you mind driving fast?
1: No, I don't mind.
5: I'm in a hurry.
1: Okay with me.
3: Jerry sat in the car and tried to watch the countryside flashing by. He didn't want to look at the woman. He said that. She was pretty, well-dressed, wearing a reddish fur coat. He knew she had plenty of money. It would have been easy to make her stop the car, put her out, and take whatever she had. It would have been easy. But he didn't do it. Just sat. That's what he said he did.
5: Well, we'll be in Oakland in a couple of more miles. I'm going to stop at the drugstore on the next corner. Make a phone call, okay?
1: All right with me.
5: Gee, parking's getting awful. Look at that.
1: Hey, there's a place right outside the store. Oh, no, that's no good. It's fire plug.
5: Oh, that's all right. I won't be a minute. You slide over behind the wheel. You can drive, can't you?
1: Sure, but I...
5: It's okay. If you get a ticket, it's on me. I'll be right back.
3: He was alone in the car. The keys were in the ignition. It would have been easy. If he ever thought of doing it, that was the time. But he didn't think of it. He said he didn't. He was just sitting there, waiting for her to come out, when the squad car came around the corner and stopped. Two patrolmen got out.
6: Know where you parked, son?
1: Yeah.
6: How about moving it?
1: Look, I don't see no fires. There's no place else in the block. It's just for a minute.
6: Better move it anyway.
0: Hold it. Is your car?
1: Some dame in the store making a call.
7: How come you're driving?
1: I'm not. She asked me to sit behind the wheel.
6: Stolen?
7: Yeah. Better get out, kid.
1: What for? I haven't done anything.
6: Come on.
1: I tell you, it's not mine. Ask her. She's right in the drugstore. Red fur coat and yellow hair. Ask her.
7: What's your name?
1: Jerry Baxter.
7: Where do you live?
1: I'm in Oakland.
7: Address?
1: Yeah, I haven't got one yet. I got a job. But listen.
7: What do you got?
6: Glove compartment. Loaded 38 in this package.
1: That ain't mine. I never even seen it.
6: Sure. Hey, this is for the narcotic squad.
1: What is this? That stuff belongs to her. Why don't you go in the store and get her? I was only hitching a ride. I don't know anything
7: Take
1: about...
7: Take a look.
6: Okay.
1: Look, give me a break, will you? She picked me up. I don't know about a gun or that stuff.
6: Uh-huh. Okay, let's go.
7: Find her?
6: Manager didn't see any woman in a fur coat come in.
1: She went in there, I tell you, she did.
7: You come with me. Mel, you drive this car.
6: Right.
3: They brought Jerry into Oakland and locked him up. They kept him there all night. I was notified, and the next morning was in the office with two detectives when they brought him in.
1: Mr. McIntyre.
3: How do you feel, Jerry? Sit down.
1: I didn't do it. I didn't.
3: Maybe you didn't.
1: But they locked me up. They didn't give me a chance.
3: You'll get a chance. Have you seen this gun before?
1: Oh, I guess so. It was in the car. I told you.
6: Narcotics, too? Just in the car?
1: Yeah.
3: What about this woman, Jerry?
1: I don't know. She didn't say her name. I was hitching a ride, and she picked me up on my way to Oakland.
3: Why didn't you take the bus?
1: Oh, maybe because, like you said, I was on my own. I was free. Anyhow, I thought I'd save a couple of bucks.
7: You didn't tell the officers yesterday you were just out of correction school.
1: Okay, I didn't.
6: Look, we know it was a stolen car. We find narcotics and a gun. Didn't take you long to get back to peddling, did it?
1: I'm not. I didn't. It was the woman. She had a red fur coat and blue shoes and yellow hair. Why don't you look for her?
6: Where were you taking it? Who sold it to you?
3: Jerry?
1: I'm not lying, Mr. McIntyre. But I got a record. They won't believe me.
3: If you're telling the truth, I'll believe you.
7: Lock him up. We'll check his story.
1: You're going to lock me up?
7: Now, take it easy, Jerry.
1: Easy? You ever been locked up? I got to find that woman. She framed me. You got to let me find her. She'll tell you.
7: I'll try. I'll do what I can.
1: Yeah, and I rot. You got me. That's all you want.
6: No sense talking to him. Come on.
1: You're not locking me up again. No, no!
7: Jerry!
1: Get back!
7: Put the gun down.
1: Get back, all of you.
7: Listen to me, Jerry.
1: Don't try it. Not even you, Mr. McIntyre. I mean it.
6: You crazy little dope.
1: Get away from that door. I'm going out. You try and stop me, and I'll kill you.

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0: And now, Autolite brings back to our Hollywood soundstage Mr. Gregory Peck in Elliot Lewis's production of The Truth About Jerry Baxter, a tale well calculated to keep you in suspense.
3: He got away, and it was all headlined in the afternoon editions. Teenage addict breaks out. For details, see page 2. Details. A frightened boy ran away. He didn't want to be locked up for something he said he hadn't done. He had a loaded gun, and that was bad. But there was something else that was worse. Any news, Sergeant?
4: Nope. That kid knows the city is going to be tough.
3: He knows it. San Francisco, too. He was born there.
4: He's got a gun. He's going to try and get narcotics.
3: Maybe not.
4: Are you kidding? You want a crazy kid running around loose shooting up the town?
3: No.
4: Well, Sergeant Holly. Where? Wait a minute. Bannister, get this.
5: Yeah,
4: okay, give it to me again. Right. Be right over. Bannister, got across the bay. We're going over. You coming, Mac?
3: All right. Holly. They won't shoot, will they?
4: I don't know. We gotta get them.
3: We crossed the bridge to San Francisco. A druggist on Market Street had reported that a boy answering Jerry's description had held him up, forced him to hand over a supply of drugs. I stayed with Sergeant Holly because I wanted to be there if they found him. I wanted to find him myself. Night came and we kept on looking. The search always led us to the South City. It was narrowing down as we got calls, and we knew that he must be nearby.
4: Anything in there, Bannister?
5: No, dead end.
4: All right. We'll try the warehouse across the street. Check in the car. See if anything's come in.
5: Okay. Right.
3: He's got friends down here, Holly. There's a million places to hide.
4: Yeah, I know it.
3: I'm just wondering if he told the truth.
4: What do you mean?
3: About that woman. I got him a parole because I believed in him.
4: So? We all make mistakes.
3: Oh, you don't understand. Suppose he wasn't lying. Suppose he did hitch a ride and it was the truth.
4: It's a lot of coincidence, Mac. He's got a record of peddling. He's picked up in a stolen car, dope in the glove compartment. What does that sound like?
3: Yeah, sure. Well, there's another alley around the side. I'll take a look.
4: All right. Be careful. Just yell and run if you see him.
3: All right.

0: Hi, Mr. Mac.
1: Hello, Jerry.
0: I got a gun. Don't you call those cops out there, because I'd feel bad if I had to kill you. And I don't want to feel bad.
1: Give me the gun, Jerry.
0: Uh-uh.
1: You know they'll get you.
0: Nobody can get me.
1: Why did you run away? I told you I'd help.
0: You? You'd help?
1: Now, give me the gun, Jerry. I'll stand by you. You trust me, don't you?
0: You didn't believe me when I told you about that dame. You didn't believe me. Well, I know who she is now. A friend told me. She's a friend of a friend.
1: Oh, what's her name?
0: Oh, no. I'm too smart. You know something? I think maybe I'm going up to kill myself, a dame.
1: Oh, Jerry, no. Give up. Let the police take care of it. They'll have to believe you now.
0: Never shot one of these. Kind of heavy, huh?
1: Kid, come on. Come with me.
0: I gotta go get her. Then you believe me.
1: Jerry, let me come with you. Don't go out there alone.
0: Sure. Okay. Don't start anything, Mr. Mac. I don't want to hurt you. You know?
1: I was hoping when we got on the street that Holly or Bannister would be there, but they weren't. Only the prowl car across at the corner, empty. I couldn't take a chance, not only for my own skin, but Jerry's. They'd be shooting. So I walked with him. I wasn't able to get near enough to grab the gun. As we passed under a street lamp, I saw his face, pale and tight. But his eyes were clear. I knew he'd taken none of the stolen narcotics. He hadn't taken it yet. We didn't go far. He stopped at a rundown hotel and, signaling me to walk ahead, went up the back stairs. I remember the smell of that place. Old and rotten.
0: 306. How come you want your kind of job, Mr. Mac? You should have been something else, a nice guy like you.
1: Give me the gun, Jerry. Don't do it.
0: Don't be scared.
2: Yeah?
0: Telegram, miss.
2: Who are you kidding? Go away.
0: Open up or I'll shoot through the door.
2: Okay. What do you want?
0: You. I'm gonna talk to you. Hi, Peggy.
2: Hey. You're the kid.
0: I'm the kid. Get inside.
2: Mister, are you a cop? This
0: Shut
2: is
0: up.
2: A kid.
0: What a dump.
3: Drop it, Jerry. Drop it.
0: Harry.
3: Move over there. You too, mister.
0: Here's the louse peddle the stuff told me, Mr. Mac. Remember? Harry Richards. I told you about him. His wife's a louse, too. Didn't know you were married, Harry.
3: You didn't think you'd get away with it, did you, kid? Business has been bad since you squealed. I had to lay low, and it's cost me plenty.
1: This your wife?
3: Yeah.
1: You sent her out to pick up Jerry and frame him.
3: That's it. Smart little punk to find us. No, dumb.
0: I think I'll kill you, too, Harry.
3: Oh, sure you will.
1: I don't know what you're going to do, Richards, but a narcotics rap is better than murder.
3: I'll be safe on both counts. Jerry
0: you
3: will
0: louse.
3: Be.
0: Hey, Jerry,
1: Put out. You'll kill him.
3: Not him. You, mister. I'm going to shoot you. Stick you both in the closet and put the gun in little Jerry's hand. When he wakes up, he can explain it to all your pals.
2: What about us, Harry? They'll figure something's wrong.
3: You got a better idea. What do I do? Let this guy go and get sent up for life? No, we're going to take a long trip. By the time they figure it out, we can be in Mexico anywhere. Now, go on, get packed.
2: All right.
1: The woman threw things into a suitcase, and Harry Richards leaned against the wall. Didn't take his eyes off me. Jerry groaned once, but didn't come out of it. There was a bad cut on his head where the barrel of the gun had hit him. Then they were ready. He dragged the boy to a closet, put him in, turned around to me, and...
3: All right, mister. Turn around. Turn around, I said.
1: No thanks.

0: like to search your room, please.
1: Oh, my shoulder hurt. And my head. I heard Bannister and Holly down the hall. I tried to talk to the boy. But he was almost out of his mind with fear. Then when I tried to get the gun, he hit me. Oh, it was a long way off, that sound. It faded, then came back. I had to get my head clear before they came in. Jerry had tried to shoot it out with him.
0: Open up. Police. It's not locked. Hey, smell something?
2: Cordite. Gun's been fired.
0: Closet. Must be. What do you think?
2: Wait a minute. Wait. Jerry. Come out with your hands up. Come out.
3: I can't stand it anymore. It's killing me. I gotta get out. I got to. Get me out. Get me out.
4: All right, drop the gun, quick. Mac, you okay?
1: Yeah, he didn't do it. Oh, grab him.
5: Get away from that window.
3: I'll jump. You'll come near me. I'll jump.
1: Jerry, no.
3: You're not going to put me away. I'll jump. I want to. They'll shut me up and I'll die.
4: No, kid, no.
3: You lie.
1: He's not, Jerry. It's the truth. You believe me? They know. You didn't do anything. Richards did.
3: No, Mr. McIntyre. Please don't. I'll jump. We'll say I shot you.
1: Jerry, listen to me. Don't you see? You're cleared now. I can tell them about Richards. You're all right.
3: No, stay away, please.
1: Listen, Jerry, listen to me. We're going to take care of you. Not in a cell, no more cells. I give you my word. A hospital where it's clean and quiet. They won't tie you down. You can rest. Listen to me, Jerry. They'll take care of you. When you feel better, you can try again. From scratch. That'll be it, won't it, Holly? Won't it?
4: Oh, sure. Sure, kid. We're not lying. That'll be it.
3: Help me, Mr. Mac. You got to help me.
1: Sure, Jerry. Sure. I got you. You're okay now.
3: You'll help me. You believe in me. You will. You'll help me. Oh, please. Please.
1: We took him with us, not to a cell, but to a hospital room where he could get rest and quiet. We caught the Richards that same night at the airport. We caught the Richards, but 2 days later, I had another youngster to talk to. This time, a 16-year-old girl. Her mother was with her and wouldn't believe it when I showed her the marijuana we'd taken from her daughter. She'd bought it from a friend in school. She told me all about it. And as I listened, I thought of Jerry, and I wondered where it would end.

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1: Today, we honor our flag, symbol of American freedom. And on this day, it is appropriate that we also honor an American city, which typifies the heritage of our great country. That city is Detroit, which this year celebrates its 250th anniversary. Since July 24th, 1701, when Antoine de La Mothe Cadillac first set his standard on the shore of Ville de Troyes, Detroit has never ceased to progress. Here was developed our greatest tool, the automobile. And from this arsenal of democracy came many of the sinews of defense, which helped keep our country free through two world conflicts. And as surely as Detroit has achieved in material sense, so has it contributed to international understanding and to the cultural and spiritual life of America. Autolite is proud to have known and worked with the people of Detroit, and gladly takes this opportunity to extend to them best wishes on their 250th anniversary of their fine city.
0: Next week on Suspense, Mr. James Mason, in another story suggested by actual events. The story of a man whose life was more fantastic than any fiction. A story we call The Greatest Thief in the World. Presented on Suspense.
1: Suspense is transcribed and directed by Elliot Lewis, with music composed by Lucian Morawek and conducted by Lud Gluskin. The Truth About Jerry Baxter was written for Suspense by Anthony Ellis from a story by Forrest Barnes and Roxy Roth. In tonight's play, William Tracy was heard as Jerry and John Denner as Sergeant Holly. Featured in the cast were Clayton Post, Joan Banks, Shep Mencken, Hi Everback, and Joseph Kearns. Gregory Peck will soon be seen in the Warner Brothers picture, Captain Horatio Hornblower.
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15: Talent is an elusive and mystifying phenomenon, and one of the most curious things about it is that it manifests itself in the most unexpected places. One of the most talented sound men in radio broadcasting is Tom Hanley. We did not know until recently that he possesses another talent. He is an extraordinarily fine writer. It is his radio play you are about to hear. Another talent with whom you have been familiar for years is Jack Carson, one of our great comedians, and also a fine dramatic actor. In a moment, he exposes another facet of his quite extensive talents as our storyteller. Listen then, as Jack Carson stars in Tom Hanley's terrifying story, Misfire, which begins in exactly 1 minute.
16: Now, how many of you have heard a doctor lecture on the lining of the stomach and what you're doing to it? Well, you may think this line of gab is only for you. Why, son, doctors have been telling Americans this ever since we became a nation. Like a fella come up to me the other day and asked about that great American Mike Fink.
17: Say, is it true that Mike once ate a buffalo robe?
16: Certainly, and with the hair on it.
17: Well, why did he do that?
16: Well, you see, Mike drank so much whiskey that he destroyed the coating of his stomach. And the doctor told him that before he could get well, he'd need a new coat for it. Mike thought that over and made up his mind that a buffalo robe with hair on it was just the thing. So he sat down and swallowed one. He could drink any amount of whiskey after that, and that's a fact. Folklore belongs to every nation's legendary past, and I guess we Americans have our share of some tall ones.
14: And now... Misfire, starring Mr. Jack Carson. A tale well calculated to keep you in suspense.
18: Ground zero, somewhere on the desert. We are inside the cab with a bomb, this one called Jackhammer, awaits the impulse from control point 14 miles to the south. Electronic gossips hum and throb their chatter about the health of the patient suspended 500 feet above the desert floor. But the unfeeling machines neglect to mention a human factor this morning, an imprint of carelessness, a small metal wrench jammed in the track of the electronically controlled door. The shift of sand occurs against one of the great steel legs anchored to the desert floor. And a brown-backed desert tortoise trundles out for a look at his world. A world of sage and sand and space stretching endlessly off into the darkness. No man is in sight. That is good. There have been days of hiding from men. But now they have gone, and the tortoise tries his warning legs and plans his new day.
19: H minus one. Place eye protectors in position and turn back to fireball. 55, 54.
18: From 100 loudspeakers miles removed from ground zero, the tape recorded voice begins its countdown.
19: 48.
18: No margin for error now.
19: 46.
18: No turning back. Test shot jackhammer is underway.
19: 42. 41.
18: A mile and a half from ground zero, a 22-year-old Marine corporal crouches in a trench, his head rammed into his arms. He and 1,999 other Marines are there to prove that man is not afraid.
19: 29,
18: not really.
19: 27,
18: a little over a mile from ground zero, in a concrete bunker with its air conditioning secured, sit the civil defense men. They want to know what chance their cities will have against the day that must never come.
19: 15, 14,
18: at control point, men sit silently, watching instruments designed to tell them how efficiently Jackhammer does its job. And the tortoise slumbers across his front yard in search of breakfast.
19: 3, 2, 1.
20: Go. What happened, Doctor?
21: Misfire. It's a misfire.
22: Attention, all personnel. Attention, all personnel. This is Dr. Thurston. Test shot jackhammer is incomplete due to undetermined failure. Maintain positions till further notice. You are still on detonation alert.
21: Now, gentlemen, I will ask for reports from each of you.
0: Be so good as to prepare your...
18: Lee Thurston, PhD, physicist, and test director for Test Shot Jackhammer. It is now his responsibility to consolidate all the data from countless machines and scientists in Control Point into a calculation that will reveal the cause for misfire.
1: Dr. Thurston?
3: What is it, Butler?
1: Everything was normal on my phase until H-49.
3: Grant, that would coincide with your variance, wouldn't it?
23: Yeah, but Frank, you shouldn't have had any reading at all at that time.
1: On the sub-relay meter, I didn't. It showed normal, and then there was a complete negative to zero response.
23: Then there it is, Dr. Thurston. It's an on-site rejection of voltage.
3: Huh. In other words, the fault lies at ground zero.
23: According to these data, yeah.
3: Well, can correction be made from here? We can't have anybody going out there.
23: Well, no, after we check the monitor lists.
1: There's one consolation, Dr. Thurston.
3: What's that?
1: We put it together. We ought to be able to take it apart.
3: Yes. Yes, we ought to. But can we?
14: The second act of Suspense continues in 1 minute.
24: Sometimes a man can have too high an opinion of himself. Sometimes that opinion can drive him to great deeds. Here now is one of America's legendary heroes to tell you of some of his unique characteristics. If his adjectives seem a bit outlandish, remember that his image was an inspiration to a pioneering people, and he still affects a nation addicted to TV.
25: I'm that same David Crockett, fresh from the backwoods, half horse, half alligator, a lethal tetched with the snapping turtle, can wade the Mississippi, leap the Ohio, ride upon a streak of lightning, and slip without a scratch down a honey locust. Can whip my weight in wildcats, and if a gentleman pleases, for a $10 bill, he may throw in a panther. I can hug a bear too close for comfort, and beat any man opposed to Jackson.
24: Folklore belongs to every nation's legendary past, and I guess we Americans have our share of some tall ones.
14: And now, we continue with Act Two of Misfire, starring Mr. Jack Carson. A tale well calculated to keep you in suspense.
18: There's no walking away from an atom bomb. No asking who left it there, so it becomes a story of people, the disarming. Lee Thurston, MIT graduate, 1932, old enough to have been appalled at the thought of an atom bomb, scientific enough to accept it, human enough to demand influence in its use. John Grant, 36, a red-headed giant who daily deals in miracles, believes in them, makes them work. Frank Butler, former child prodigy, grown bald at 28, bachelor, attendant now at the bigamous wedding of electronics, nuclear fission, and power politics.
1: An on-site test is the only way to check it out.
3: No, Butler, that would mean 2 men at ground zero.
1: But there's no explanation for what we're finding here.
23: He's right, Doctor. If we accept our data, we have a power failure originating at the cab itself.
3: With a risk of delayed detonation, Grant. You can't forget that.
23: I'm not. There are 2,000 Marines and 12 CD men out there. How long can they wait?
26: Dr. Thurston?
3: Yes, what is it?
26: General Matting on the phone, sir. Wants to know if he can evacuate yet.
3: No, not until we know more about the cause of the misfire. I'll let him know.
26: Yes, sir.
3: Oh, Winship.
26: Yes?
3: Tell the photo lab I can't wait any longer for those final pictures of the patch bay under the bomb.
26: I will, sir.
3: For now, we'll go over those monitor checklists again, gentlemen. We mustn't have any errors.
18: News Knob has a mathematics of its own. The bomb plus the names of the men in Control Point plus a little background data equals a story. Mention that these men were in high school when the first atomic pile was activated. Mention that it would have taken that first pile 150,000 years to make enough plutonium to satisfy this bomb. Point out how the Cold War overcame all that. But tell mostly of the struggle to stop Jackhammer this morning. Hello, New York?
27: Get me Barney, will you, honey? Tell him it's Pierce. Yeah, well, then call him at home. It's important. Hey, where'd you get the coffee? I need some. I'm freezing over here.
28: Here you go.
27: Hey, thanks a lot. Hello, Barney. Now listen, you better call that off and go on into the office. This may develop into something out here. The bomb didn't go off. No, not a delay. It just didn't take. Well, the rumor we hear is that the last boys to hook it up are going to have to go out and coax it down. How do I know who it'll be? Yeah, I know that's what I'm here for. I know. Yeah, and Barney, don't call me. I'll call you.
18: The Marine lies flat now. Permission granted. He hears unsolicited advice from his buddy on how to run an atom bomb test. But he thinks about Vegas. And he wonders whether he'll ever see her again. The girl with the dark hair, the dark eyes, the wonderful smile, and the Cadillac convertible. In the civil defense shelter, it's hot. No air conditioning for 40 minutes now. These heavy clothes and sealed up this way. Somebody better call control. They must have forgotten us. But they haven't. They're concerned with more important things at control, like the photo lab with the final pictures of the victim, Jackhammer. Pictures of the bomb with its viscera displayed, A to B and yellow to ground. The proper circuit for agony.
23: Well, this one's okay. This one's all right. The pictures show the patch cords are all okay, Dr. Thurston.
1: Oh, wait a minute. Just a minute now. We've always assumed that if we got power to the site proper, that it would go on to the bomb.
3: Of course. The door to the cab completes the circuit. Voltage to the door, voltage to the bomb.
1: All right, then. What if the voltage didn't get beyond the door?
23: Oh, that's impossible. Our monitors show the door completely closed.
1: All right, but what if it didn't? For some reason.
3: What reason? What could go wrong that wouldn't show in the monitors?
1: I don't know, but it's got to be out there. Let me go check it.
3: I can't order anybody out there.
1: I'm asking to go.
23: I'll go with you, Frank.
1: No.
3: Well, if anybody goes, it should be two. You'd need a phone line during the climb in case we found anything here. You'd need test equipment, tools for opening the door manually, radiation test gear, and a wrench. That disconnect would have to be made immediately, Frank.
1: A wrench?
3: What's the matter? You look ill.
1: No, nothing, sir. I've had no sleep, I guess.
23: 500 feet and no power for the elevator, Frank. I'll go with you.
1: All right. But I ought to go alone.
14: Act 3 of Suspense follows in 1 minute.
0: Do you know the Social Security benefits to which you will be entitled when you separate from the service and take a civilian job? Here's a tip from Social Security.
2: 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That's postcard form 7004.
14: And now, we continue with Act 3 of Misfire, starring Mr. Jack Carson. A tale well calculated to keep you in suspense.
18: The afterbirth of darkness is light, the insipid gray light of a desert dawn. The night animals scurry homeward and the day things begin their minor motions, and slowly it begins. The gradual creep of light and warmth across the land till its source explodes in the vastness of the desert. There it becomes the sudden kiss of heat. Heat that warms, heat that kills. And the in-between heat, the heat that expands. Man's product, the awkward wrench, lies in its cramped position on the tower. Having severed the connection to the bomb, it tries to make amends by stretching, ever so slightly expanding, expanding, encouraged by the heat of the sun. The electronic condensers on the door await their cue, metal on metal, and the blinding concussion that has no beginning nor any end. And the tortoise, unaware, accepts his gifts from the land and goes in search of his image.
1: I better go up first, John.
23: No, you got a man on the phone. I'll start first, open the door manually, and check for radiation. Then you shoot in and disconnect the thing.
1: All right. Hey, John?
23: Yeah.
1: You think we'll ever get off the tower?
23: We may never get on it if we sit here and talk. Let's go.
27: Hello, Barney. Now listen, they've started climbing the tower. That's right, 500 feet. I don't know how many stories that is. The Washington Monument is 550, I think, but... Now look, get this, Barney. Play this one straight, will you? No heroics. This one will stand on its own. Sure, we're on a detonation alert. Well, who knows what's going to happen?
14: The fear of falling. It never goes away. It only becomes conditioned to the environment. And 500 feet straight up has no relation to man. To look down or not to look down, this becomes the problem. And what do you look at? The eyes of the man below you? No. They reflect the fear of two men. The expanse of dry lake, do you look at that? No. It shimmers in the coming heat, brings on the dizziness. Do you look inside yourself at the fear of God? You might look there, that might help. But for the most part, you climb. You lift each aching limb after the other, one platform after another, one after another.
23: Rest a second, Frank. How you doing?
4: Okay. How much further?
23: One more platform, Frank. Just one more.
4: It's murder.
23: There's one consolation, though.
4: What?
23: Going down. We'll have power to the elevator afterwards, and we'll ride down.
4: Maybe. If there is an afterwards.
14: The wrench. It's missing from the kit. Couldn't be up here, though. Couldn't possibly be. Must have dropped it, but not up here. Not where it could do damage.
23: You better get on the phone and tell Dr. Thurston we're here.
4: Okay. Dr. Thurston? Dr. Thurston?
5: Yes.
4: We're at the top.
5: Good. Have you found anything?
4: Grant is at the door now. We'll make a manual entry as soon as we can.
5: Good.
23: Frank, tell him to read the voltage sheet on this door. I don't think it's completely closed.
4: Check the voltage sheet on the door, Doctor.
23: Hey, Frank, come here.
4: What is it?
5: Yes, hello. Were you talking to me?
4: Hold it, Doctor.
23: Can you see it? Here. Look, from here. There's a small wrench.
4: Oh, no.
23: It's wedged in the door there. You see it?
4: John, it's mine. That's my wrench. I must have dropped it when we were up here arming the bomb.
23: It can happen. Look, through the glass. It severed the detonation circuit. That's what happened.
4: But it completed the door contact.
23: Sure, that's why the monitors didn't show it. Good Lord, Frank. Look how close it is to making contact.
4: John, that's going to go any second.
23: Take it easy now. Move and shade that thing. Heat expansion will set it off.
4: How's this?
23: Give me the phone. Dr. Thurston. Dr. Thurston, can you hear me?
5: Grant, is that you?
23: Now listen carefully. We've found the problem. A small hand wrench has been accidentally dropped into the door track.
5: Good Lord.
23: Now, apparently it severed the detonation circuit, but it's so close to making the contact now that we've got to have power to the door.
5: Not while you're there. Come off the tower. We'll open it.
23: No, you don't understand. The door condensers are already loaded with enough power to detonate the bomb.
5: Well, is the wrench above the contact?
23: Yes.
5: Then opening the door will drop the wrench and set it off.
23: Look, you got to give me power, just enough to make the door jump. I'm putting a pair of pliers on the wrench. I'll yank it out as soon as you loosen the door.
5: What if you miss?
23: I'll never know about it.
4: John, you gotta do something fast. The sun is
23: Thurston,
4: moving.
23: Thurston, you've got to. You can't leave us like this.
5: I can't risk it. Try to get back.
23: No chance. Now, if you could only see it.
5: All right. I'll do it. Winship, give me ground zero power on my count. Just do it. I gotta explain now. Grant?
23: Yeah.
5: Are you ready?
23: Yes.
5: Grant, I'll give you a 10-second countdown.
23: Make it five.
5: All right, five. I get a good hold on that wrench. Five. Four. Three. Two. One. Zero. Is that it, Grant? Grant, are we out of it?
4: Nice going, John.
6: We're out of it, Thurston. We're out now. The bomb can't go off.
18: The desert sun continues to work its subtle magic on the wrench, expanding ineffectually on the platform floor. The Marine stands up in the trench. The CD men emerge from their steel shelter to the relative chill of the desert heat. The newsmen converge on ground zero. The redhead and the baldhead hop from the welcome elevator to see a tortoise scurrying ponderously towards his burrow. They pick him up, and he pretends he's not there at all, but he is, and they know it. So they take him back to control points to live for another day.

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1: This is Johnny Baker with Communism on the Spot. In speeches and newspaper articles and over radio and television, the communist leaders constantly state that everything they do is guided by the people's interests. All this adds up to just another of their big lies. The Soviet government is rule of the few, by the few, for the few. The small group that rules is interested above all in staying in power and adding to that power. Its members treat the masses as pawns to be moved around as they see fit. The people have only one right, the right to do as they're told by the small clique which makes policy and gives the orders.
0: Supporting Mr. Carson in Misfire were John Daner, Barney Phillips, Sam Pierce, Eddie Firestone, and Norm Alden. Listen. Listen again next week when we return with Miss Margaret Whiting in The Well-Dressed Corpse. Another tale well calculated to keep you in suspense.

0: Suspense. Autolite and its 96,000 dealers present transcribed Mr. Dick Powell in Slow Burn, a suspense play produced and edited by William Spear.
1: Fill her up, sir?
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1: You sound like Harlow Wilcox.
2: I sound like every motorist in modern memory who's been moved to murderous fury by one of the major causes of battery failure, namely a thirsty battery, but who has discovered the delight of the Autolite Stay Full battery. A battery that needs water only 3 times a year in normal car use.
1: Sure, but you still sound like Harlow Wilcox to me.
2: Well, by a curious coincidence, that couldn't happen again in 1,000 years. I am Harlow Wilcox.
1: Well, why didn't you say so?
2: Because right now I'm too busy saying you're always right with Autolite.
0: And now, with Slow Burn and with the performance of Dick Powell, Autolite hopes once again to keep you in...

0: I'm standing here staring at a clock on a dresser in a crummy hotel room. I've been watching the minute hand drag itself up the face of the clock, and I'm not going to pull my eyes away from that minute hand until it touches 12. Because at 12, the slow burn that started in my insides way back 3 months ago, the slow burn that built till my whole body was on fire, is going to be soothed. Yeah, in another few seconds, it's going to be 12 midnight, and I'll be able to breathe again. Then they can come get me. I won't care. There it is. I can make that call now.
1: Morning, Harold.
0: Let me speak to Todd Sloan.
2: Sports Department, Todd Sloan speaking.
0: This is Johnny Wilson.
2: Johnny!
0: Don't interrupt. This call is a cinch to be traced. I got a lot to say. The cops have a tight circle around this town, and I know I got no exit. But before they get me, I want to clear a few things up. Now listen to me. I did it. I'm not denying it. I'm telling you why I did it, and you're going to print it because you're a right guy.
2: Look, Johnny,
0: shut up. I don't have much time. It all started the day I fought in Duville, Pennsylvania. Dania, my wife, didn't want me to fight, but to me it was the fastest way to make a buck. I was just beginning then, right after the war, and the coal town was the best I could do. I was fighting Tony Tadro, a good boxer and a puncher. In the second round, we just squared off, and the crowd pulled to its feet, roaring the guy's name. Not mine, not Tony. Me, it didn't throw, but Tony, it did. He dropped his guard just long enough. Tony was flat on his back, out cold. I let the referee raise my mitt. Then I walked to Lefty Wilkins, my manager.
3: Nice work, Johnny.
0: Oh, thanks, Lefty. What was you shouting about?
3: Ain't you heard? The hometown kid who won that Medal of Honor blew into town today. Not only that, he blew into the arena just before you tagged Tony.
0: Well, I'd have glad hand the kid myself then. He made it easy for me.
3: You don't have time. We're to meet Courtney Barr at the Club Trianon in 30 minutes.
0: Okay.
3: And just this once, let your tongue lay flat inside your face. I'll do the talking.
0: Okay, I said, okay.
4: Diana got in the second round. Johnny Wilson, victorious over Tony.
3: You saw Johnny fight tonight. Mr. Barr, he's good.
5: It takes more than good these days.
3: We know that, Mr. Barr. That's why I ask you when. All we need for him is the right build-up and the connection.
5: Now, look, when I angel a show at a nightclub or a fighter, I want a reasonable chance to get my money back. Lefty, you never brought a fighter to the top yet.
3: But this time it's different. Johnny Wilson is the next champ.
0: Oh, don't beg him, Lefty. If he's too blind to recognize a good thing when it's shoved in front of him, let him get a seeing eye dog.
5: Oh, I'd take a chance on Johnny if he had an exploitation angle. The way it is now, there's too many good boys bouncing around. Don't need the build-up or have to go into him. No. I'm returning to New York tonight. Goodbye, gentlemen.
0: Yeah, he's got nothing.
3: Nothing but money. Someday I'm going to walk into a bank and look at the stuff. You know they keep the trap behind little cages? Uh-oh, there's that kid again. The metal boy. Name's Chuck Masters. They say he got 30 japs.
0: 30 japs? Well, I'd like to meet the hero.
3: Well, it looks like maybe you will. He's coming right at us.
6: Pardon me, but aren't you Johnny Wilson?
0: Yeah, that's right.
6: Oh, I got to the stadium just in time for the knockout. Sure like to congratulate you.
0: Oh, thanks. 30 japs, huh? You've been pretty busy. Me, I was in the medical corps, Walter Reed Hospital. Have a drink, Chuck?
6: Oh, no, thanks. I can't stop. My family's waiting. I really have a favor to ask, Mr. Wilson. I'm chairman of the Juvenile Delinquency Committee.
0: Oh, let me offer my congratulations.
6: Thanks. Now, if you'll offer just one more thing, your services in an exhibition bout.
3: You mean a benefit?
6: Yeah.
0: Look, Sonny, you're a nice, clean-cut American boy, and I like your style, but the only benefits I fight are for the Johnny Wilson fight.
3: Now, wait a minute, Johnny, wait a minute. After all, we don't want to see no kids go wrong, do we? Who are you figuring on Johnny fighting?
6: Well, nobody yet. I just got the idea.
3: Do you box, Chuck?
6: Me? Well, I did a little boxing in the 39th Infantry, strictly amateur.
3: Then it's a natural. You box, Johnny.
6: Oh, now, wait a minute. I couldn't.
3: Sure you could. And you look like a welter, too. If you get into the ring with Johnny, it's a deal.
0: Good idea. Good publicity.
6: You don't understand.
3: You can't ask a guy to fight unless you're willing yourself.
7: Especially for nothing. You do, we do. You don't, we don't.
6: Well, okay, it's a deal. Thursday night at the stadium.
3: Yeah, yeah.
7: All right, Lefty, what's the setup?
3: In the ring Thursday, I want you to make him look good. I want the kid to think he's a wonder boy. I want to sign him.
7: And then?
3: Then I take him to Barr as my new fighter. Medal of Honor and all. Oh, Barr, like that. Endorsed by Congress.
7: Keep talking.
3: We've got some of the exploitation angle he's talking about. And with the dough we make on Chucky Boy, we'll finance you to the title.

0: Get a load of the crowd.
1: Any more people come in, they'll have to ration the oxygen.
2: That's what bar means by exploitation. That Medal of Honor drags them in. There it is. Remember, Johnny, don't win. You don't have to lose, but don't win.
1: Well, it was a fair enough fight. Like Lefty wanted, I didn't lose it, and I didn't win it. The kid was a cinch to sign, and Lefty wired Barr to find out if he was interested. He was, and now we were in New York in the Copa Club, signing the contracts.
3: There's one thing, Lefty. Now that Chuck is signed, where does Johnny here fit in?
2: Oh, Johnny's going to stop boxing for a while. He's going to groom Chuck.
1: Me? I wasn't having any conversations just then. I was watching Chuck watch a long-haired, slinky dame come towards our table. She had on a gown that had no straps and didn't need any. There was sweet rhythm in her walk, and she wore a hands-off look that beat blood into a guy's head. She stopped at our table, and Chuck's mouth flopped open. I said, "Well, gentlemen, this is my wife."
4: Hello.
1: Danya, this is Chuck Masters. Sit down, baby.
5: So you're the new fighter?
4: Yeah.
5: I hate fighters.
3: Oh, you'll frighten the boy.
5: And I hate the parasites who live off.
1: No, have a drink, baby.
2: Why do you take that, Johnny?
1: Shut up.
5: Hey, new fighter. Why don't you duck out before they knock that gentle look out of your eyes?
4: I don't want to fight, Mrs. Wilson, but I need money.
5: Johnny looked like you when he first started.
1: And after only 4,000 push-ups a day, look at me now.
5: Childhood sweetheart. Sweetness and light. Now he's not happy unless I wear gowns like this.
1: There's nothing wrong with that dress. Hey, baby, have you heard? I'm going to stay out of the ring for a bit.
5: What?
1: Going to teach Chuck here a thing or two. Who can tell? With me behind him, he may get to be our next champ.
5: You've given it up, Johnny. What happened?
2: He's just taking a rest, Daniel. That make you sore?
5: Not me. It just sounds like Johnny's using his head. And that sounds so strange, it makes me suspicious.
1: Ah, great little kidder, ain't she, Chuck? Hey, Mr. Barr? Come on, baby, let's dance. Now the publicity buildup started. Chuck was a hero. The story of the signing hit the papers coast to coast, border to border. The Fighting Marine, they traced his medals to every beachhead. I even came in for some publicity as Chuck's best friend, the guy who was sidetracking his own career to train him. And on the day Chuck signed for his first fight, with Whitey Carnes in the Bronx Coliseum it was, who should come in to give him his medical but my old CO from the Med Corps, Doc Peterson.
6: Hey, Corporal Johnny Wilson. Well, don't make me say, what are you doing here? Tell me.
1: I'm a fighter, Captain.
6: Well, well. That's a far cry from Walter Reed Hospital, huh, Johnny? How you doing?
1: So far, the Army paid off better. Doc, this is Chuck Masters.
6: Oh, hiya, Chuck. Say, according to all the publicity I hear, you're going to be the next welter champ.
1: Yeah. With Barr's money, we opened a training camp in the Berkshires. I taught Chuck to box, and he learned fast. His left wasn't too good, but his right was okay, and he was shifty. 3 days before his fight with Carnes, Chuck and me were in the ring, sparring.
7: Hold it, Johnny. There's Danya.
4: Hello, Danya.
5: Hiya, chump.
1: Well, baby, I didn't expect
4: to. All right. What are we waiting for? Oh, it's you, huh?
5: Hello, Lefty.
4: Training camps is no places for dames, you know that.
1: Yeah, that's right. You never watched me train before. What's the magnet?
5: I got the day off, and I wanted to watch the process whereby they turn a guy like him into a guy like you.
1: I looked at her lips while she was talking, and the thought that she might be hoping for somebody else's lips on hers, Chuck's maybe, tore at my inside. The gong sounded, and I went for him.
7: Take it easy. Take it easy.
4: Cut it out. Cut it out, Johnny. Cut it out. What's the matter with you? You nuts? Why are you slugging like that?
1: Well, I figured Chuck is about ready for anything. Come on, Chucky boy, put him up. Let's see if you can take it.
4: Johnny, take it easy.
1: Oh, I really cut loose then. I've been storing it for a long time. I belted him good. He went down and stayed there. When they carried him out, he opened his eyes. But he didn't look at me, he looked at Danya. And she looked back at him with tears in her eyes. I should have killed them both.

0: Autolite is bringing you Dick Powell in Slow Burn, tonight's production in radio's outstanding theater of thrills, Suspense.
1: Full now, Mr. Wilcox. Let's see. 0.6 gallon, that'll be 14 cents.
2: Ah, now there's a car for economy. 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
1: Sure did.
2: Oh. Well, did you know that Autolite Stay Full Batteries have fiberglass retaining mats at every positive plate to hold the power-producing material in place?
1: Oh, I sure did, Mr. Wilcox.
2: Oh. Well, did you know that this powerful pusher-offer of pulsating pistons has more than 3 times as much liquid reserve above the plates as batteries without stay-full features?
1: Sure. 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
2: That does it. Give me that gas pump. From now on, you can sell Autolite stay-full batteries, and I'll sell gas.
1: Oh, but Mr. Wilcox, don't you see? I couldn't give you a wrong answer.
2: Why not?
1: Because you're always right with Autolite.
0: And now, Autolite brings back to our Hollywood soundstage our star, Dick Powell, in Slow Burn, a tale well calculated to keep you in suspense.
3: Still on the phone, Todd?
4: Yeah.
3: Well, hold it a second. I want to gander out the window. The cops in large numbers, Todd. But they won't find me for a while, and I only need a little more time to finish. Well, Chuck won his first fight, naturally. He was getting the slow, careful build-up. He won a second fight over in Jersey. So then Lefty began to book him. He said Courtney Barr wanted Chuck to go out and make a tour, get a list of knockouts so he'd have a record. So I sat on my mitts. The day Chuck got back from his tour, he called, and Daniel invited him to dinner.
5: How was the tour, Chuck?
4: Oh, fine. I had a couple of fights that were terrific. In Denver, I fought Willie Myers. What a boxer. But I found his weakness. See, when he was getting set to throw his right, he always flipped his elbow just a bit. From then on, he was my meat.
5: You're beginning to enjoy fighting, Chuck.
3: Oh, why shouldn't he enjoy it? There's money in it.
5: Sure. 50% of the purse and a bonus. Don't forget the bonus. Scrambled brains, cauliflower ears, and a nose smattered all over your face.
3: A good fighter keeps his nose straight.
5: Johnny was just like Chuck when he first started. Fighting kills a man's better instinct. I'll get the dessert.
3: Yeah, I'll help you. So I got no instincts. I'm just a bum, huh?
5: Cut the pie, Johnny.
3: Oh, give me the knife. I'm not worth anything, huh?
5: I stay with you because I'm trying to salvage what I think is still there.
3: And that crack that I used to be like Chuck is
5: Johnny,
3: now.
5: Johnny, we can still save it. I want it to be the way it was.
3: You stay away from him.
5: What's the use? Come in and finish your dinner.
3: You heard me. Stay away from Chuck or I'll finish him. Every sports writer was wondering who was going to fight Mike Gruen. Nobody got a crack at the champ unless he fought Gruen first. I knew who it was going to be. Me. And with the money Lefty got out of Chuck's fights, that was the deal we'd made. But, well, I was getting itchy about it. All this time, I wasn't getting any particular buildup. We were on the lake cruising around relaxing after 2 weeks of hard training. Barr and Chuck were watching a kid horsing around doing handstands in a canoe. I took Lefty to the other end of the launch.
6: Yeah?
3: Yeah, look, Lefty.
6: I know, Johnny, I know. Now, don't worry about the Gruen bout.
3: Maybe it would be smarter, Lefty, if you gave up my contract on the surface. Then you could hold off Chuck while my new manager signed me for that match.
6: I can't, Johnny.
3: No, why not?
6: Now, don't get mad. But I had to give Barr 50% of your contract or he wouldn't back Chuck originally. But I got it fixed.
3: Well, you
6: so that...
3: dumb,
7: stupid...
3: I spun around and saw a canoe floating bottoms up. Chuck was ripping off his clothes, but I got out of mine fast, too. Me and Chuck hit the water together.
7: You see him, Johnny?
3: Huh? No. I saw the kid, but I wasn't telling Chuck. He'd come up about 20 yards away, and he went down in the same spot. This was going to be publicity for me. I dove for the kid, grabbed his hair, and pulled him up. When the boat came up alongside, Lefty hauled him in.
7: That's it, come on.
3: When they pulled me into the boat, I saw Lefty point to the landing.
7: Oh,
4: Look at that carload of reporters that just drove up.
8: Chuck, you and Johnny get all of those wet clothes.
4: I'll take care of the reporters. Reporters? Well, send them along, boys. Photographers, bring on.
3: That evening, I was sparring with Chuck, sharpening his footwork, when Dania came up with the New York papers.
9: Don't you two ever get out of that ring. Oh, and by the way, congratulations.
3: Huh? Oh, you hear all about the hero stuff on the lake?
9: Yeah. Congratulations.
3: But she wasn't looking at me. She was looking at Chuck. I hopped out of the ring, grabbed the newspapers out of her hand. The story was there all right in big block headlines. Chuck Masters saves boy from drowning. Medal of Honor winner does it again. Me? I wasn't even in the comic section.
1: But this is all wrong, Daniel. Johnny saved that kid.
3: Yeah, Johnny saved that kid. Now, Johnny's going to save himself. Where's that Lefty Wilkins?
1: Oh, that's a dirty trick, Johnny.
9: Chuck, you're trying to tell me you knew nothing of this. Your picture and life history on the front page.
3: I swear.
9: Now your eyes open, Johnny. Look what they've done to Chuck. How they made him lie just for the sake of publicity.
3: I didn't lie. And what publicity?
9: Your fight with Mike Gruen on the sports page.
3: The whole double cross opened up like a filthy sunflower. I was the patsy, the fall guy, the jerk, the dummy. I was going to be the next champ. Yeah, the next champ under the dunce cap. I wanted to pound someone, something, anything. My eyes focused on Daniel.
9: I'm glad this has happened. Maybe, Johnny, now you'll give up. We'll have a chance to live decent, normal lives. I'm glad this has happened.
3: I spark-plugged this whole thing so I could get that Gruen bout. I fixed it.
9: Stupid, stupid, stupid.
3: Shut up!
9: You hit me. You miserable skunk.
3: Come back here.
10: Let her alone.
3: Oh, I've been waiting for this, Chucky boy.
4: Johnny, take it easy. Wait a minute. Chuck, Johnny. Take it, boy. Clark, what's going on here? Come on, take it easy.
8: All right, now. Throw Wilson off the ground.
4: Yeah. Yeah, throw the bum out. Throw him out. Yeah. Get out of here.
3: Out all right, and while they were doing it, I was thinking I was going to kill Lefty Wilkins. That was definite. And I remembered that all Daniel worried about was Chuck. Chuck's character. Chuck's gentle look. Yeah, I was going to kill Lefty. And for Chucky boy, I was going to think up something special. Very special. Day after day, I'd wake up with a new idea. But none good enough. Then one night I walked into a bar and saw someone. Someone who was going to give me the answer. It was my old CO, Doc Peterson.
11: Corporal Johnny Wilson. Come on over and bring a drink with you.
3: Thanks, Captain. Still medicing for the boxing commission?
11: Yeah. Still fighting?
3: Yeah, off and on.
11: Glad to see you, Johnny. Hey, you're the second guy I've seen from our old outfit recently.
3: Yeah?
11: You remember that lieutenant in the chemical corps who nearly lost his eyes? I saw him. I met his new wife. A real mess. I guess we didn't do such a good job on his eyes.
3: Eyes? What do you mean, Captain?
11: You remember the fool got bichloride of mercury in him. Severe corneal lacerations. Uh-huh. Lucky thing we caught him when we did, or he'd have gone permanently blind. Oh, it's a terrible thing when a man loses his eyesight. Yep. Suppose it was a man in your profession, huh, Johnny?
3: Huh? Yeah.
11: Good thing a guy can tell when that stuff gets in his eyes. And a guy can always tell. Burns like mad.
3: Yeah, I guess it would.
11: Well, I gotta be on my way, Johnny.
3: Captain, how long would that stuff have to be in a guy's eyes to blind him permanently?
11: Oh, 26 hours about, if he's in top condition.
3: The captain left, and me, I walked the streets all night, most of the next morning until the 42nd Street Library opened. I went through 5 medical books before I found what I wanted. Eye anesthesia. Pontiac. Causes loss of sensation in the eye without affecting the eyesight. I went up to the training camp. The Gruen bout was in 3 days. I had to get back in favor, and I piled it on good. I played it with hearts and flowers, everything. Poor Johnny boy. Oh, I'm sincerely sorry. That's the way it is, Chuck. I'm sorry for the hassle I caused. I'd sure like to be with you for the night of the fight.
1: Well, okay, Johnny. It'd be funny fighting a local match without you in my corner.
12: Sounds fishy to me.
6: You ain't the kind to forgive.
3: Well, it ain't fishy, Lefty. Since Daniel left, things have been lousy with me. I'm out of dough. I gotta eat. I need the job.
4: He gets the job, Lefty. He rates it. He taught me everything I know. I want him in my corner.
3: When we walked down the aisle in the garden for the ring, I had three things in my bag. A long, sharp knife for Lefty Wilkins and the Ponticane and bichloride of mercury for Chucky Boy.

0: At the end of the fourth round, Chuck was way out in front and Lefty was beaming all over. Well, nice going, Chuck.
1: He's a cinch.
0: Then I reached for the Vaseline that every fighter has smeared over his eyebrows to keep his eyes from getting cut. I had the Vaseline loaded with Pontocaine. I smeared it all around those eyes of his. Now all I had to do was wait until the Pontocaine took effect. The next three rounds were a nightmare. Chuck seemed as good as ever, and Gruen was weakening fast. Suppose he got knocked out before I got the bichloride in Chuck's eyes. Well, everything's still okay, Chuck?
1: Hey, sure must be pooped, Johnny. He hit me in the eye three times that round. I didn't even feel it.
0: Yeah? That's all?
1: Come on, Johnny. Swam my face. A little cold water, boy. Next round, I'll kill him.
0: He leaned back. I picked up a sopping sponge from the outer bucket, the one with the bichloride, and I swabbed his face and kept swabbing it while the liquid ran over his forehead and down in his eyes.
1: This is it.
0: He didn't even wince as the poison drained under his lids, into his eyes, and over his eyeballs. He started the eighth round strong and cocky. He pushed Gruen all over that ring, and then all of a sudden it happened. He stopped and put his gloves to his eyes, trying to rub away the creeping blindness. Gruen played it cagey. He thought it was a trick. But as Chuck desperately hunted for him, Gruen caught wise and he piled into Chuck. Gruen tore his head off. He hit Chuck with everything but the ring post. Chuck kept going down and coming up for more. Oh, it was beautiful. I picked up my bag and left the corner. On the way out, I stopped for a moment where Lefty Wilkins bent forward, agonizing in his seat as he watched the championship go out the window. He didn't even move when I shoved a knife into his back. The crowd was screaming for the kill as I walked out.

0: Still there, Todd?
1: Yeah.
0: The law's going to be in a second. The reason I couldn't call you in time for your bulldog audition is I had to be sure the 26 hours was up. Otherwise, you could have warned Chuck and his eyesight could have been saved. I want him to stay blind.
2: All right, grab him.
0: Take it easy. Take it easy. You can have me. I got what I wanted.
3: You admit you killed Lefty Wilkins.
0: Sure, and it was a pleasure. And Chuck the champ, how does he like it? Got any jobs for fighters who can't see?
3: Why don't you ask him?
0: What?
4: Hello, Johnny.
0: Chuck. Well, what are you...
5: Yes, Johnny, he can see. He's not blind.
0: But you can't see. I don't believe it. You can't.
4: Your old CO was at the ringside, Johnny. Doc Peterson. He knew what it was the minute it happened. He fixed up my eyes.
0: You can't see. You can't see. You can't see.
5: You're the one who's blind, Johnny.

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1: Thanks, Mr. Wilcox. Come back again.
2: 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The play is called Lady Killer, and it is, as we say,
0: a tale well calculated to keep you in suspense.

0: 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Music for Suspense is composed by Lucian Morawek and conducted by Lud Gluskin. Slow Burn is an original play for radio by Fred Freiberger. 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In the coming weeks, you will hear such stars as James Mason, Ronald Reagan, and Ginger Rogers. And don't forget, next Thursday, same time, Autolite will present Suspense, starring Loretta Young.
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0: Would you intentionally weaken your country? No. So don't do it unintentionally. Don't listen to or spread rumors against any race or religion. 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

0: courtroom. If there's another outbreak such as this, I'll order the courtroom cleared.
1: Your Honor.
0: Yes, Mr. Sheridan?
1: I'd like to request a 30-minute recess. I assure you, Your Honor, we were certainly not prepared for anything like this.
0: I understand, Mr. Sheridan. And in view of the unusual circumstances, I grant your request. This court is recessed and will reconvene in 30 minutes.
2: All right, what's everybody staring at me for? What's wrong? You can't possibly suspect a thing, not a thing. But maybe, was there something we missed? Something we didn't think about? The day it started, Chicago. The day I ran into Sam at the lunch counter. Maybe there was something then. Maybe that's when we made a mistake.
3: Gee, Joe, it sure has been a long time, hasn't it?
2: 10 years. You know, it doesn't seem that long. Hey, what happened to you after the Italian campaign? One day you were there, the next day gone.
3: Well, I was shipped back to the States and then out to the Philippines.
2: Did you see any action?
3: Oh, some. A little.
2: You're not saying you haven't changed a bit. Put on a little weight, maybe.
3: Haven't we all? And some gray hair.
2: Oh, I'm a lot grayer than you.
3: Well, maybe I haven't got as many worries as you have.
2: I guess you live right.
3: I guess I do. Oh, you married, Joe?
2: Oh, yeah, I got a couple of kids.
3: Oh, that's wonderful.
2: I'm working with a construction gang right now. It isn't what I want, but it'll do.
3: Well, temporarily, you mean?
2: Yeah.
3: Got to keep the family eating, huh?
2: Sure do.
3: Bet it gets rough sometimes.
2: Yeah, sometime.
3: It takes a lot of sweat to keep a family these days.
2: You got a family, Sam?
3: Oh, no, but I know the problems.
2: Hey, what are you doing in Chicago? You live here?
3: No. No, just passing through.
2: What kind of work you doing?
3: Well, Joe, right now, let's just say I'm in between jobs. Actually, Joe, I'm looking for a partner.
2: A partner?
3: Mm-hmm. A partner to split a profit of $100,000 with me.
2: $100,000?
3: Say, Joe, I'll tell you what. I'm going to be in town for another couple of days. Look, here's the phone number of the hotel where I'm staying. You know, it never occurred to me, but you might be interested in hearing about this deal.
2: Sam, I don't have an old spare tennis shoe. I couldn't invest in a business.
3: Joe, I said I'm looking for a partner to split $100,000 with. I didn't say anything about investing money. If you're interested, give me a call, huh?
2: Maybe it was the night I called Sam at his hotel. I remember I called him right after work. And then I'd called Mary. Told her I'd met a friend and wouldn't be home for dinner. Then there was that bar over on Halsted where we met. Maybe somebody in there remembered.
3: It's a new twist on an old racket, Joe. A guy who pretends he's hurt, only he isn't.
2: The insurance companies are wise, Sam. You never get away with it.
3: Wait. Now, first I gotta know if you're interested, Joe. First I gotta know that. Then I'll tell you the twist. Well?
2: Yeah. Yeah, all right, I'm interested.
3: Good. Now, this is the way it works. You and the family move to a small town. You buy yourself a moderately cheap car. Get a job. You live there a couple of months and you call on the insurance agent of a big company. You take out a small policy. A couple of months later, you increase this policy to $100,000 liability. In the meantime, I arrive in the same town. Take up residence. Now we both live there. Maybe on the opposite sides of the town. You still with me?
2: Yeah, go ahead.
3: Okay. Then one day, a year later, I step off the curb at a certain intersection. You're driving home from work. You hit me.
2: Hit you?
3: Yeah. I dodged a lot of tanks in Italy, but somehow I can't dodge the right fender of your car. I tell you to forget about it. You do. You don't even bother to tell the insurance company about it because I seem like such a nice guy. Only I'm not a nice guy because a couple of weeks later, I got you in court, and I'm suing you for a couple of $100,000. You know, Joe, I figure by the time we settle, it'll be an even $100,000.
2: But when the insurance company
3: it'll
2: finds
3: it... It'll be too late.
2: I don't get it, Sam. They'll fight it. They'll...
3: Sure. They'll have some notice before. And they'll come to you and give you a big thing on how they're going to fight this
2: case.
3: That's
2: what I mean.
3: And you, Joe, You. You're going to cooperate with them 100%.
2: But then...
3: And now the twist. It takes place the day you go under cross...
4: If I'd about it, I'd have understood. But my gosh, she just stood there like a stick. Oh, no, I don't...
3: You go under cross-examination. You're going to break down and confess it was your fault.
2: Confess? But Sam...
3: Joe, the worst you can get is maybe a charge of criminal negligence. Maybe a fine, your driver's license suspended for a year. But it's worth 50 G's, isn't it?
2: It's crazy.
3: So crazy it could come off. Well, Joe, $50,000.
2: You know, if I thought for 1 minute...
3: What can go wrong?
2: I don't know. I gotta talk this over with Mary.
3: Oh, no. No, you don't talk this over with anyone. You understand me? No one. You're the only one besides myself that knows. We can't afford to take a chance, Joe. Not even on your wife.
2: But if I just pick up stakes and take off of some small jerkwater town, Mary's going to want to...
3: Make up some excuse. It doesn't matter anything. Better climate for the kids. You want to get ahead? Well, what do you say?
2: All right. Count me in. When I told Mary what I decided to do about the move and all, she raised some questions, but that was the end of it. I took the few dollars we had in a savings account and bought a cheap car. And a week later, we piled our belongings into it and headed for a small town in Indiana. Sam picked this town in Indiana because a big insurance company had a local office there. I got a job with a machine shop. The pay wasn't high, but it kept us in food and clothes, and there was enough left over to make payments on the insurance policy I'd taken out. 3 months later, I called the insurance agent and told him I wanted to increase my liability policy to $100,000. Was it then? Was there some slip-up that night Mr. Hirsch came to the house? Did something happen then?
5: Well, Mr. Thurston, I think we've got everything. All you do now is just sign right here.
2: Here you are, Mr. Hirsch.
5: Well, that does it, Joe. You're all set.
2: Sure makes me feel a lot better.
5: I'm sure it does. Well, I guess I'll be on my way.
2: I want to thank you very much, Mr. Hirsch.
5: Oh, my pleasure.
2: Wouldn't have been then. There wasn't anything. And then one day on a coffee break at a little cafeteria, I noticed someone out of the corner of my eye. He sat down on a stool next to me.
3: Hiya, kid.
2: Sam.
3: I got in town about a week ago. How's everything going, Joe?
2: Fine.
3: You're keeping up the payments on the policy?
2: Yeah.
3: Good. I'll contact you again right before we're ready to pull it off.
2: Six months passed. 6 months of waiting. I got a promotion at the machine shop. Mary seemed real happy. But every day I waited for some word from Sam. Maybe something had gone wrong. And then one night I went to a union meeting. I sat and listened to the guys discuss plans for the company's annual picnic. Then we took five for a smoke.
6: Pardon me, mister. You got a light?
2: Yeah, sure.
6: Thanks.
3: The time's ripe, Joe.
2: Are you sure?
3: I'm sure. Now listen carefully and get this in your head.
2: Yeah, I'm listening.
3: Day after tomorrow, 5:15 at the corner of 3rd Avenue and Wabash Boulevard.
2: Yeah.
3: I'll be on the southeast corner. I've clocked you the last week. You hit the corner at 5:15 exactly. Remember that?
2: 5:15, corner of 3rd Avenue, Wabash Boulevard. You'll be on the southeast corner. I got it.
3: Good. Now go on home, buddy. The next time I see you, we're going to have an accident. An accident worth $50,000.

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And now we bring back to our Hollywood soundstage Harry Bartell and Peter Leeds, starring in tonight's production of Final Payment, a tale well calculated to keep you in...

0: got to think. I got to go back over everything to remember if there was a slip. I got to remember. The instructions. Sam gave me the instructions that night at the union meeting. I memorized them. I know I did. Thursday was like a nightmare. I could hardly concentrate on what I was doing at work. All day long I was nervous. Then it was 5 to 5. Time to wash up and get moving. Punched my time card, put it back in the rack, walked out to my car in a parking lot and started. I drove east on Wabash Boulevard. My watch said 5:13. Traffic was light. Third Avenue was 6 long blocks away. My hands were so wet from perspiration I could hardly grip the steering wheel of the car. I kept in the right-hand lane, 4 blocks away. I kept the car going slow. Then I had to stop for the light at the corner of 4th Avenue. Looked at my watch again. It was 5:14. The light changed. I moved ahead. I was just supposed to keep driving. And then I saw him, standing alone on the curb at the corner of 3rd. He stepped off. I didn't see him. Is he hurt bad? Is he going to be all right?
1: No,
0: somebody please call an ambulance, quick. Gee, mister, I'm sorry. I'm awful sorry.
1: No, it's... There. Hey, I can stand up. There's no broken bones. I guess I'm okay, fella. Just shook up a bit. Don't worry about it.
0: Yeah, sure, but you ought to see
1: it. Now, look, I'm okay. See?
0: The cop came, he took our names. No one had actually seen the accident, so there were no witnesses. We both told the cop that we didn't know who was wrong. Then the ambulance arrived, and they took Sam down to the emergency hospital for a general checkup. He said he had a headache. He made it look good and sound good. My car hadn't even touched his head. When I got home, I told Mary about the accident.
2: Accident? Where, Joe?
0: Down the corner of 3rd Avenue, Wabash Boulevard.
2: What happened?
0: Some guy stepped off the curb and didn't bother to look where he was going. Stepped right in front of the car.
2: Oh, Joe.
0: Now, don't worry, honey. I guess I'm lucky. Guy wasn't even hurt. Shook up a bit, that's about all.
2: But, Joe, you never can tell. Did you get his name and address?
0: Now, look, honey. I said never mind about it. It's all taken care of. The police were there. There's nothing to worry about.
2: But I do worry about it, Joe. Did you get in touch with the insurance company?
0: Insurance company? What for? I didn't even scratch a paint on the car.
2: Oh, that isn't what I meant. I mean about if he should suddenly find something wrong and then he'd sue you or...
0: Oh, don't be silly, honey. I told you he was a real nice guy. He told me to forget it.
2: Well, you never can tell about these things.
0: Hey, what are you doing?
2: I'm going to call the man from the insurance company.
0: I said to forget it. Do you hear me?
2: Why, Joe, I don't understand.
0: I'm sorry, honey. It's just... Look, the guy was a nice guy. He knows it was his fault. He's not going to cause me any trouble. Let's have dinner, huh? I'm hungry.
2: All right, Joe. We'll forget it if you say so.
0: A week later, the insurance company got served with the papers. Sam filed a suit against me for $200,000. Naturally, as soon as the insurance company received the papers, they called me on the telephone. They were upset. Real upset.
3: I just wish you'd called us when it happened, Mr. Thurston. You made a big mistake by not calling us.
0: Yeah, I know, Mr. Hirsch. I guess I ought to have my head examined. My wife told me to call. I guess I should have. But you see, when it happened, he seemed like such a nice guy. He told me not to worry about it. Even when the ambulance carried him away, he told me to forget it.
3: Well, sure. That's an old trick. A lot of them pull it.
0: What do you mean, an old trick?
3: Well, a lot of people try to beat the insurance companies that way. You'd be surprised.
0: Well, what's going to happen?
3: Well, I think we got a good case. We've got no witnesses, but then neither is he. The police report gives a pretty comprehensive picture of the thing, the way it was reported. So, in the final analysis, it's your word against his.
0: Yeah, I see. Well, that's good, isn't it?
3: Well, it means we've got at least a 50-50 chance. Maybe better. You see, when they got him to the hospital, he put up a big fuss about being examined. Why? Unless he'd already figured cashing in on this thing. Things like that make me suspicious, Mr. Thurston. Very suspicious.
0: The lawyers got together and agreed on an early date for the trial. The attorney for the insurance company, a Mr. Sheridan, met with me a number of times to make me go over and over the details of the accident. And then the day of the case arrived. According to Sam, I was supposed to break down and confess it was my fault while I was being cross-examined. And Sam didn't show up in court. His attorney said he'd been indisposed, but he would deliver the brief without his client's presence. And that kind of upset me. I depended on Sam to be there to give me reassurance.
4: All right, Mr. Thurston, now in your own words, tell the court what happened on that day.
0: Well,
4: Go ahead, take your time.
0: Well, I was driving home from work. I was going maybe 30 miles an hour, or maybe a couple of miles one way or the other.
4: You were driving home?
0: Yes, sir, and I was in the right-hand lane, and this fellow, Mr. Monroe, he stepped off the curb and right into the path of my car.
4: He stepped into the path of your car?
0: Yes, sir, that's right. I guess he wasn't looking.
4: Is that all?
0: Yes, sir. That's all.
4: Your witness?
5: Any cross-examination, Mr. Green?
4: Yes, sir.
5: Proceed.
6: Now, Mr. Thurston, I have a few questions I'd like to ask you.
0: Yes, sir.
6: Try to answer these questions as honestly as you can.
4: I object, Your Honor. That is not...
5: Objection sustained.
6: Now, according to your earlier testimony, Mr. Thurston, you were going east on Wabash. Is that right?
0: Yes, sir.
6: Mr. Thurston, do you know if there is a stop signal at the corner of 3rd Avenue and Wabash Boulevard, the intersection where the accident occurred?
0: Yes, sir. I think there is.
6: There is. Mr. Thurston, do you remember if the light was green or red as you approached the corner?
0: I think it was green.
6: I see. Now, according to your testimony, you said you saw Mr. Monroe step off...
0: No, sir, excuse me. I didn't see him. I mean, I kind of saw him, and yet...
6: Mr. Thurston, you either saw him or you didn't. Now, which is it? Or perhaps you can explain to the court how you can kind of see a person step off...
0: Well, what I meant to say...
6: Either you saw him or you didn't. Which is it, Mr. Thurston?
0: Well,
6: May I remind you that you are under solemn oath to tell the truth? Is it possible you didn't see him and the light had turned red, Mr. Thurston? Is that the way it was, yes or no?
0: No. No, I didn't see him.
5: What did you say, Mr. Thurston?
0: I didn't see him. I said I didn't see him.
6: Why didn't you see him, Mr. Thurston? Where were your eyes when they should have been watching the street in front of you while you were driving? Where were your eyes, Mr. Thurston?
0: Well, I don't know.
6: Yes, you do. You know very well where they were. Now tell us, on the light, on the traffic in front of you? They couldn't have been on the light. You told us yourself you didn't know whether the light was green or red. You said you didn't see the plaintiff. Well, then where were your eyes?
0: Well, somewhere else, I guess.
6: Where, Mr. Thurston? You tell us where.
0: I buy a paper every night. It was on the seat next to me. Maybe for just a second, I took my eyes off the road and looked down at the paper.
6: You took your eyes off the road to look down at the newspaper on the seat beside you. And it was during that time that the light changed to red. The plaintiff stepped off the curb and you hit him. Am I right, Mr. Thurston? Isn't that the way it was?
0: Yes, that's what happened. I didn't see him. I didn't mean it.
5: I can't hear you, Mr. Thurston. Speak up.
0: I didn't see him. I didn't mean it. That's what happened. It was my fault, but I couldn't help it. I swear I couldn't. Nothing. There wasn't a slip in the whole setup. It was perfect. I know it was. Now the recess is over. Everybody's against me. I can feel it. Even Mary. But she'll understand. I know she'll understand.
4: Your Honor, I'm sure you realize that under the circumstances, what has just happened, the Defense would like to request a stay on the verdict at this time. We would like to probe a little more thoroughly into what to us appears to be a definite reversal of opinion on the part of the defendant. Something...
6: Your Honor, if I may interrupt.
5: Mr. Green?
6: Your Honor, his request may not be necessary in view of some news I've just received.
5: Well, this is highly irregular.
6: My client's absence in this courtroom has been most conspicuous. I can now tell you the reason. This morning, he was rushed to the Veterans Hospital. I've received some news from the hospital. He suffered a severe brain concussion when he fell. His head struck the pavement. Your Honor, my client died an hour ago.
0: No. No, Sam didn't die. It's a trick. You're lying. He couldn't have died. I didn't hit him that hard. You're lying to try to trick me. Now, that isn't the way you had it planned. He wasn't hurt. He said he wasn't. This isn't the way it was going to be!

Suspense, in which Harry Bartell and Peter Leeds starred in Dick Pettuccini and Phil Cole's Final Payment. Next week, the story of a man who insisted upon finishing the murder he had never committed. We call it The Case History of a Murderer. That's next week on Suspense. Suspense is produced and directed by Anthony Ellis. The music was composed by Lucian Morowick and conducted by Wilbur Hatch. Featured in the cast were Vivi Janis, Barney Phillips, Victor Rodman, John Larch, and Byron Kane. America listens most to the CBS Radio Network.

0: Suspense. Tonight's Suspense brings you as star Mr. Henry Morgan. Each week you hear Mr. Morgan as prime comedian on his own radio show. Tonight he appears in a role different from any he's ever played before. But first, we'd like to remind you that
1: wherever entertaining is the last word in gracious hospitality, the first name in wines is C-R-E-S-T-A, B-L-A-N-C-A, Cresta Blanca, Cresta Blanca. 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
2: Presented by Roma Wines, that's R-O-M-A, Roma Wines of Fresno, California. And starring Henry Morgan in Dream Song, a suspense play produced, edited, and directed for Shenley by William Spear. The apartment was 1.5 rooms, about enough space to turn around, sleep, and eat in. But it was enough for a bachelor like me, and I felt lucky. I'd had to move out of my last place in sort of a hurry. You know how you get pushed around nowadays. And I had no real right expecting anything even halfway decent to turn up for me so soon. I went about installing myself, which merely means bringing in my old studio couch, an old chair, about 3 trillion books, a couple of Matisse prints, and my typewriter. And I was all set in a day or two and ready to get down to real work on the book. One evening, I came in after a good dinner and sat down to finish off a sequence. It wasn't writing easy. I felt that I was getting off on a tangent. I was going 1,000,000 miles away from what I wanted to say, and it annoyed me. It was then that I heard it for the first time. It was coming from the next apartment, and coupled with my bad writing, it was very annoying. I tried to ignore it, but that couldn't be done. I got up and walked around the room a few times. That didn't help any. So I sat down and tried to write again. But I was tough, and the right words came like water from a closed faucet, and then the music stopped. And it was suddenly very peaceful. I felt my mind settle down. I started once more. There, it was going along pretty well now. I was thinking clearly.

0: Really, the phrases were right, the mood was good, the dialogue, and the thing started up again. I yanked the paper out of the machine and tossed it into the wastebasket. I was through for the night. A few nights later, after spending the entire day reading, which is so much more delightful than writing, I decided it was about time to sit down and start pounding it out. It was a beautiful night. It took a lot of willpower to tear myself away from the window. I smoked a couple of cigarettes and decided I'd start work after them. Then smoked a few more and listened to the night noises of the city. After that, I searched my pockets for some more cigarettes, but I didn't have any. So I took a deep breath, reluctantly turned my back on the city and sat down at my work table. There was a story in the paper that I wanted to keep because it was sort of like the situation I was writing about, and I was cutting it out. Then, almost as though it was timed, that canned music started up. Well, that settled my work for the night again, I thought. That fool in the next apartment, whoever he or she might be, was probably planning to serenade himself for hours on end. And yet, strangely enough, I half hoped that the music would go on. It was a very lovely evening, and I was looking for the slightest excuse to lounge around. I just started thinking of going for a walk when the music stopped. In the stillness that followed, I could hear steps. And then a door opening and closing, and then a long, long silence. Then I was back at my typewriter and everything was fine. The words were coming right from my brain to my fingers. And as I wrote, I could see the next line and the next. And then, while I was working, I became conscious of the next door footsteps and it disturbed me. I sat up, stretched, yawned, looked at my watch. 1 o'clock in the morning. I hadn't realized it was that late. Yes? Who is it?
1: It's me, Mr. Kenyon, the janitor. Please open the door.
0: What's wrong? Well, you always come around at 1 in the morning.
2: Excuse it, please, Mr. Kenyon.
3: Are you Charles Kenyon?
0: Of course. What is it?
2: He's from the police station, Mr. Kenyon.
3: Here you are. I'm Sam Fields from this precinct. Can I come in?
0: Come right in. What's this all about?
2: Apartment 4D, Mr. Rhodes.
3: Why don't you shut up? Kenyon, you've been home all night?
0: Yes, I have.
3: What have you been doing here all night?
2: Mr. Kenyon's a
3: writer. Look, are you going to keep your trap shut? Go ahead, Kenyon.
0: Well, I'm a writer, and I've been working all evening. That's about all.
3: You didn't hear no noise, no commotion?
0: No. What's happened?
3: The man in apartment 4D has been killed, murdered.
2: Oh, the floor is all covered with blood. Oh, we'll never get it off without scraping. That'll run up a bill, too.
0: 4D. That's 2 flights up?
2: Oh, he was a pretty good guy, that Mr. Rodson. But he gave me 5 for
3: Christmas. We're just in here checking up. I don't suppose you knew him.
0: No, I didn't.
3: Well, he must have been killed a short time ago. The coroner's upstairs now. The janitor here heard a struggle and phoned in.
2: Yeah, I live in 4E now. The owner chopped the basement up into 3 apartments. Well, he makes a barrel of money that way, you see.
3: Mr. Rodson was just about dead when we got there. I'm surprised you didn't hear us go up.
0: I was busy writing.
3: Yeah, he must have been.
2: Oh, all that blood on the floor. We'll never get it off. Why, the next tenant will have to paint the floor red, I tell you.
0: How was he killed?
3: He was stabbed in the back with a sharp instrument
2: of
3: some kind.
2: Yeah, stabbed in
3: Not a knife, the doc says. It could be maybe a shears, a scissors.
2: Well, we looked all around, but we couldn't find no scissors.
3: The murderer isn't giving out souvenirs this week. Well, Mr. Kenyon, I guess you're okay. We may want you to come down to headquarters for a few questions tomorrow. If so, I'll let you know.
0: Yes, sir, of course.
3: You can go back to your writing now. Hey, what do you write? Detective stories?
0: No, about people.
3: Yeah? That's who commits the murders, too, people. Although I must say some of my best friends are people. What'd you write tonight? I don't see nothing around.
0: I don't like to have people see it, you know, until it's finished.
2: You know, I got a tenant already for that apartment.
3: Maybe that's why the guy was knocked off, so someone could get the apartment.
0: What about his wife?
2: Oh, 4D's got no wife. Now, I know he's got a young lady, but he is a bachelor.
3: All right. We ain't interested in gossip. Come on, let's go. Oh, I'll be seeing you, Mr. Kenyon.
2: Yes.
0: Good night.

One night, a week after that, I was lying in bed trying to sleep. I don't know why I couldn't sleep. I'd been working hard all day. I was dead tired. My legs felt heavy, but my brain, instead of feeling dull, was sharp and alert. Quite suddenly, and for no reason, I felt waves of chills run along my spine. I sat up in bed, reached for a cigarette. I looked at my watch. 2:20, and I'd wanted to get up at 7. I snuffed out the butt and leaned back. Somehow, I seemed a bit more relaxed now. I closed my eyes and felt comfortable, tired out. And then there it was again. That music. And I was wide awake again and tense and jumpy as a cat. I don't know why it made me feel that way, but it did. It went on and on. Sometimes it would seem to be fading away. Then it would be loud again. And then fade away. I crouched beneath the covers and threw the pillow over my head. That was better. I could still hear it, but it wasn't so bad. And it seemed to get farther and farther and farther away. And I was so tired. Exhausted by now. I heard that sort of thump from somewhere upstairs. But it didn't matter now. All I cared about was sleep. Sleep. Just sleep.

0: Mr. Kenyon.
1: What was that?
0: Are you all right?
1: Of course I'm all right. Just a minute, I'm still in bed. Can a man sleep around here without people?
2: I didn't know you were sleeping.
3: You always sleep this late, Kenyon.
1: Oh, Inspector, I didn't recognize you. I guess I'm still a little bleary eyes. Come on in.
3: I ask if you always sleep this late.
1: 12? I guess it is late. No, I don't usually, but I couldn't get to sleep last night.
4: Last night, shut up.
3: Kenyon, do you know the guy who lives upstairs?
2: That was Mr. Blackwell, the lawyer.
1: I'm sorry, I don't. I don't know anyone around here. I do my work, that's all I know. Look, you asked me these questions the last time you were here.
3: Yeah, I know, and I'm asking them again.
2: Mr. Blackwell, he's been killed.
1: Killed? Upstairs?
3: Yep, killed the same way.
2: Floor just filled with blood, just like 4D.
1: Well, last night I did hear something.
3: Hmm?
1: I didn't think it was anything then. It was just a sound, like a table or something falling over from upstairs.
3: There was no table falling. What time do you think you heard it?
1: A little while after I went to bed. A little after 2 a.m.
2: Mr. Blackwell divorced his wife 5 months ago. She was such a nice woman.
3: Coroner says death took place around that time. You didn't hear anything else, did you?
1: What?
3: I said, did you hear anything else?
1: Anything else? Anything else? That music. But I couldn't tell him about that. I couldn't tell it to a detective. Or that terrible feeling I had when I heard it. It would sound silly, crazy.
2: Yes. Did you hear anything else?
1: No, I didn't hear anything else. I went to sleep right after that, and I didn't wake up until you rang the bell just now.
2: Mr. Blackwell gave me a 10 for Christmas, but he never smiled. He was a very sad man.
3: We've been checking up to see if everyone else is all right.
1: Has anyone else?
3: No. Just this guy above you. I guess we got some sort of maniac operating in this area.
2: Well, he tries to get me. He's going to get a big surprise. I got a license to carry a gun. I got a good gun, too. My son brought it to me from Germany.
3: Well, now, don't go shooting the tenants just because they don't pay the rent.
2: Everybody pays the rent here.
3: Oh, did you ever see a guy with no sense of humor?
1: Well, this whole thing doesn't seem particularly funny.
3: Well, don't you worry about it, Mr. Kenyon. You've got the whole police force protecting you, so don't worry about it at all. Well, I'll probably be seeing you. So long.
2: So long. Goodbye, Mr. Kenyon.
1: Mr. Torsten, yeah. Will you stay a moment? I'd like you to do something for me.
2: Why, sure.
1: Mr. Torsten, you seem to know a good deal about everyone in the building.
2: I don't snoop around. Oh, I'm the janitor. I just see them and other people don't see them.
1: I know. I didn't mean it that way. I just want to ask you a question or two. This Mr. Blackwell who was killed, he was living alone, wasn't he?
2: Yeah, like I told you, he was married, but his wife moved out. Do you know it's harder to take blood off the floor than it is from the walls? You can paint the walls, but the floor has to be scraped and sanded.
1: What about my neighbor to the left, next door?
2: Oh, 2E? Well, I don't know too much about him. I just seen him once. He never bothers me. His name is Williams.
1: Has he got a phonograph?
2: Oh, yeah. Got lots of records for the phonograph, too. I seen them when they put the telephone in. That was the only time I was ever in his place.
1: I see. Well, thanks a lot, Mr. Torsten.
2: Oh, that's it. Well, say, thank you, Mr. Kenyon. And if there's ever any time you ever want anything, don't be afraid to ask.
1: No, I won't be afraid. No, I won't be afraid.
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0: the first time in my life, I felt genuinely afraid. Because it was something you couldn't know, couldn't fight. An innocent knock on the door, you open it, the next thing that happens is you're found in a pool of blood. With that intolerable canned music coming from next door. I wondered what that Williams looked like, living next door. Why should he play that one record over and over again when he had so many? Torsten said that. And I wondered what he sounded like. The house phone.
1: Yes, Mr. Kenyon?
0: Give me Mr. Williams' apartment, 2E. The music started. That meant he was in, and I could find out what he sounds like.
1: There's no answer. Shall I keep ringing, sir?
0: Why doesn't he answer? He's there. Maybe he knows I'm calling. Maybe he can hear me call.
1: Shall I keep ringing, sir?
0: Well, why doesn't he... Oh, no. Never mind, operator, never mind.

0: I was certain that Williams had heard me call him on the phone, had been, as a matter of fact, waiting for me to call. From that day on, I left peace of mind behind. I thought of moving, but there was no place to go. I smoked more and more. I sat for hours in a dark movie, in the park, in the public library reading room. And still that record revolved in my ears. If only I could get to know who this Williams was. If I could get to see him. If I could get to observe him somehow without his observing me. I was in the park when I thought of it. I could see our windows from the park. I hurried home. I searched in a drawer for my one war souvenir, my German liberated binoculars. Powerful 8x50 Zeiss field glasses. There they were, still dusty. I wiped them with my shirt, went back downstairs to survey the terrain. I hurried over to the park, my heart beating like a trip hammer. Leaned against the body of an old auto, trying to look at ease. I looked up at William's window. The Venetian blinds were raised. I looked around. No one in sight. Quickly, I unslung my binoculars, held them up to my eyes. What was I focused on? That wasn't William's window. That was mine. There was a window. To the left? Should be just about there. There it was. The window. Just as though I were a few yards from it.
1: Having fun, buddy?
0: No. No, officer,
1: See anything good?
0: Look, officer,
1: I know. You're trying to spot planes.
0: Yeah, trying to spot planes.
1: Why don't you try spotting them from the roof?
0: Well, I never spotted anything from the roof.
1: Look, wise guy, I'll give you a tip. I'm easy going. But when headquarters gets on my tail, I gotta play rough. Now, somebody puts in a complaint, and I catch you causing trouble, I'll run you in. You understand?
0: Well,
1: so far, there's been no complaint. Now, let's just leave it that way, huh? So just beat it now before I change my mind.
0: For 2 days after that, the thought of that cop catching me with the binoculars made me tremble. I found my hand shaking when I lit a cigarette. Couldn't eat. I knew that I must find some way to reassure myself about Williams or I'd lose my mind. One morning, after I'd spent a sleepless night listening and watching, the music went on. My plan was to wait till the music stopped. Possibly then Williams would go out. And as soon as he left, I'd slip out and follow him. I waited while that music ground out, that metallic sentiment squeezed out through a loudspeaker. 9 o'clock. 9:30. 10 o'clock. 10:30. My head started to go round and round like the record under the needle. 11 o'clock. The music still kept on and on and on.
2: Suddenly I sat up quickly, looked at my watch. 3 o'clock. I'd been sleeping, but the record, it was still...
3: Mr. Williams. Oh, Mr. Williams.
0: Torsten.
3: Mr. Kenyon. Mr. Kenyon.
0: Torsten. Torsten, he always talks about blood.
3: Mr. Kenyon, did you say something?
2: Don't you come in here! Don't come in here!
4: Kenyon, what's the matter?
2: You keep away, Thornton. You keep away from it.
4: Keep away? All right. Only I was just going to tell you, don't use the incinerator for a while. We're cleaning it out for the next couple of hours.
0: And, incinerator?
4: Yeah.
0: Oh. Well, why tell me?
4: We tell everybody. We don't keep it no secret.
0: Mr. Williams, too?
4: He pays his rent. Only he's not home. I just knocked, didn't I?
0: Yeah, but you came in here with a key. Why?
4: Because I hear you yell like a bull. I thought maybe something was wrong.
0: Maybe something is wrong with Mr. Williams. Why don't you open his door?
4: Look, Mr. Kenyon, I don't go around opening people's doors for the fun of it. I got a job to keep. I got a reputation to think of. If you think a super's job is easy, you got it all wrong.
0: I didn't mean it that way.
4: Well, okay. Only, please, don't use the incinerator, huh?
0: Why did Williams' record stop just before Torsten knocked? Why didn't he answer Torsten's call? He wanted privacy. Privacy to play his record. Every day for the next week, that music played at the strangest hours. It became a personal message to me. I was next. Get ready, Kenyon. You're next to have the floor of your apartment scraped, the walls done over. Many times I thought of calling the police. But what good would that do? No one would believe me just because of a record. No one would believe me without some proof. That was it. Proof, something that would stand up in court before a judge, before a jury. Yeah, but before I could get that, he might creep into this room. Slowly, quietly, while I was asleep, while I was in that bed, helpless as a child. Hour after hour, I walked the streets trying to think, to reason my way out. Yesterday, I sat huddled in a chair all day. The music didn't play at all. About 7 o'clock, I went out for something to eat. In the evening paper, there was an item that could be the basis for a good short story. When I got back, I started to clip it out. Then I got my nerves again. I locked the door. I went to both the windows. I locked one window. Then I went to the other one. Wait a minute. This window was the window with the fire escape. Whose window was that on the other side of the fire escape? It was his window. William's window. I stared at it as though I were hypnotized. The light was on. That meant he was home. Maybe I could crawl out on the platform, peek in through the window. Maybe I could get a look at him. As I was thinking these thoughts, the music sounded. And I started to sweat. Cold, icy sweat. I started to close the window, but I caught myself, and I pushed it back open. With the palms of my hands wet, I climbed up on the window ledge, and I crawled out on the fire escape. And I made my way along the iron bars as silently as I could. And the window was just in front of me. And I felt my throat go dry and lean my head over to try to look in. I swallowed hard and tried to keep my body concealed. The Venetian blinds were drawn all the way, but they were slanted in such a way that permitted me to see inside. I craned my head forward and looked. It was dark inside, but I could make out the living room and the phonograph. Large cabinet machine. There was a couch. And there was a man. It seemed as though he was dancing, swaying to the music. And it kept getting louder. And he kept coming towards me. Nearer and nearer. Must have seen me. And I couldn't move. And he kept coming nearer. Moving in the shadows. Nearer. Nearer.

0: When I came out of it, I was in my own apartment, lying on my own couch. And Inspector Fields was there and a lot of other people.
1: He'll be okay now.
0: Did you get him? Did you get him?
2: Yeah, they got him. They think.
0: They think? Don't they know? It was Williams. I saw him in his room. He was coming at me. He was going to kill me. I was going to be next. He was coming at me there
1: now,
0: in the dark.
1: Take it easy, Killian. Take it easy. That wasn't Williams. That was me.
0: Oh. Listen, Inspector. There's something I haven't told you. Something I heard. The other two times.
1: Yeah?
0: I thought it would sound crazy, but I heard music. A song. An old song. An old record.
1: Yeah? What was it?
0: It was I'll See You in My Dreams. Heard it again tonight in William's room. He was playing.
1: Yeah, I guess you heard it tonight, all right.
0: And I heard it the other two times, too. The same way. Same song.
1: Maybe you heard it. Maybe you just thought you heard it. How much do you remember? Do you remember coming at me with those scissors?
0: Scissors?
1: Kenyon, we found your other apartment. The one you moved out of a month ago.
0: My other apartment?
1: Mm-hmm. And we found your wife.
0: I don't have a wife.
1: No, but you did. And that song you were talking about, it was on the phonograph. And your wife, she was dead.
0: They made me talk to a doctor today. Hallucinations, he said. Hearing that song that way, I sort of remember Alice. She was playing a record, and I was clipping something out of... Well, I don't know what to believe, because I thought the song was real, and the woman, the dead woman, I thought that was a dream. Just a bad dream. They wouldn't hang a man for a dream, would they?

0: Suspense.
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0: Tonight's suspense play was by George Bellack and Ben Kerner. Henry Morgan will soon be seen in his first starring picture, the screenplay Enterprise production, So This Is New York, and may be heard every Wednesday night on another network for Eversharp Chick. 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
15: And with a tale called Heart's Desire, and with the performance of Lloyd Nolan as Henry Doyle, Roma Wines again hope indeed to keep you in suspense. A New York City dock, jutting out into the Hudson River. A place deserted now this night because the hour is late. Until a man is seen moving down the dock towards the river. Moving with a curiously groping, stumbling, aimless walk. And then there is a woman moving out of the shadows. A woman who is a little overdressed with a little too much makeup. Sidling over to where the man must cross her path.
16: Hello there.
17: What?
16: I said hello.
17: What's your name?
16: Lucille.
17: What's your last name?
16: Hey, you're a fast worker.
17: What's
16: huh?
17: your last name? Tell me.
16: Stop, you're hurting me.
17: Tell me.
16: Carmichael, Lucille Carmichael.
17: Oh, no.
16: What's the idea?
17: No.
16: That hurt.
17: Oh, I'm sorry.
16: What's the matter with you anyway? Hey, are you in trouble?
17: No. Yes.
16: What is it? Were you looking for somebody? Is somebody lost?
17: Yes. I'm looking for someone.
16: Someone you love?
17: Love, yes. Someone that's my whole life.
16: You want to tell me about it? It helps sometimes.
17: What?
16: Well, you don't have to if you don't want to.
17: Yes, they say that a man can remember his whole life if he's drowning and...
16: You didn't come here to...
17: No, I came down here. I don't know why to think, to remember. But if I do tell you... Maybe it'll come back like the drowning man. If I could start from the beginning, the very beginning. What was the beginning? My childhood. My father and mother were immigrants. Very poor people. I was hungry ever since I could remember. My mother was a scrub woman in a big office building. Sometimes she'd take me with her at night. I'd see those big... beautiful offices where important people were working all day long. My father didn't work. Oh, a few days sometimes, that was all. And always at home, there were quarrels, terrible quarrels about money. First, it used to make me sick with misery. My mother and father fighting, I couldn't stand it. And I'd run out and go and walk on the streets, walk through the fashionable neighborhoods, watch the fine people. Gazed through the great shop windows of all the beautiful things there were to buy. And above all, I'd come down to the docks near where I lived and watch all the gay and happy people sailing on the great ocean liners to wonderful distant places. Oh, that was the best of all. That was when I knew most clearly that someday I'd grow up and live like those fine people. So I didn't have to think or worry about anything ever anymore. And even when they died, my mother and then my father, it was nothing. To me, they hadn't really existed at all for a long while. Only then I knew I must find some kind of work to do. So I went to the bank in a fine big building where I always knew I would go. I told them I was ready to go to work there. And they hired me. And after a few days, I decided that I should tell them what I had in mind. So I went to see the president of the bank. I was just 19 years old.
18: Yes? Well?
17: I'm Henry Doyle.
18: Oh, yes. Well, Henry, it's a little unusual for one of our messengers to insist upon seeing the president of the bank personally. But since you're new here...
17: Listen. That's the Aquitania.
18: Oh, is it?
17: Yes. She's sailing this morning. I know when all the big ships sail. Mr. Frizzell, when I go abroad, would you advise that I take the Aquitania?
18: Well, she's a very nice ship.
17: Yes, I think she'd be best.
18: Henry, you may not believe it, but a bank president is a fairly busy man.
17: Oh, yes, that's why I came here to talk to you about my plans.
18: Plans?
17: Mm-hmm, yes, you see, I plan to be president of the bank someday myself.
19: You what?
17: Oh, not right away, of course, but someday. And I thought I ought to tell you.
18: Well, Henry, that's a very laudable ambition. And there's no reason, if you work hard and devote yourself wholeheartedly to the interests of the bank, why you shouldn't be president someday. Or anything else your heart desires.
17: Oh, you really think that, Mr. Frizzell?
18: Why, of course I do. Remember, Henry, there's always room at the top.
17: Oh, I'm very glad to hear you say so, because that's just what I've always thought myself. And that's what I was, a messenger. First, I was only an ordinary messenger, but then, later, as they came to trust me more and more, they gave me more and more important things to do, and till at last, I did only the very confidential things, the most important things of all.
20: 800, 900, 1,000, and 100 more is 21,100. Would you sign for it, please, Henry?
17: Oh, yes.
20: Gee, Henry, doesn't it worry you sometimes, carrying all that money around?
17: What, this? Someday I'll have more than this, much more someday, when my ship comes in. So I was happy. All day long, I saw only the kind of people, my kind of people, the fine, important people that I admired. The kind that someday I was going to be. Oh, I was happy. Until something happened. Something that happened in a single day and that changed my whole life, changed everything.
18: Yes?
17: Henry Doyle, sir.
18: Oh, yes, yes, Henry. Come in, come in.
17: Thank you.
18: I think you know everyone here, don't you, Henry?
17: Oh, yes. Yes, I do. How do you do?
18: Henry, the reason I've sent for you is because we have an old custom here of trying to show our appreciation to those members of our little family whom we feel have given loyal and devoted service to the 42nd Street Bank. And so it gives me great pleasure to present you with this gold watch bearing your name. In token of your splendid and outstanding record since the day you joined us, 20 years ago today.
17: What?
18: Well, take it, Henry.
17: 20 years.
18: Yes. And in all that 20 years, gentlemen, Henry never once was absent and never once was late. Henry, congratulations.
21: Yes, what about a speech? Bachelor, Henry?
18: Well, Henry, what do you say?
17: 20 years. 20 years. 20 years.
20: Nine hundred, 1,001, and 2... 51,200. Will you sign for it, please, Henry?
17: Yes.
20: Say, what's the matter with you today, Henry? You act like you're walking around in a dream.
17: What?
20: I said you act like you're walking around in a dream.
17: For 20 years, I've been walking around in a dream. For 20 years. That day, for the first time in 20 years, I did not go directly to the place the bank had sent me. Instead, I wandered through the city to look again at the things I'd dreamed of in my childhood. The beautiful store windows, the elegant, well-dressed people, and the great ocean liners waiting to sail for enchanted far-off places. Things that I knew now could never be for me. Because suddenly I'd grown up. I was a man. A man going into middle age, and the childhood dream had passed me by. These things I thought, and many other things, quite different things. And then that afternoon, I was sitting in a little park, and wondering what was the best thing to do next. Then I saw a policeman coming toward me, and all at once I knew it would be very simple. Officer.
22: Yeah?
17: I want to be arrested.
22: You're what?
17: Yes, I do. You see, I'm a messenger for the 42nd Street Bank.
22: So what?
17: I've just lost $50,000.

0: Suspense Roma Wines are bringing you a star, Mr. Lloyd Nolan, whom you've heard in the first act of Heart's Desire, a radio play by Robert Richards and Arthur Lorentz, which is Roma Wines' presentation tonight of Suspense.
1: Between the acts of Suspense, this is Truman Bradley for Roma Wines. The name Elsa Maxwell stands for gracious hospitality. And here is a timely suggestion from Miss Maxwell.
2: 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Dine by candlelight, if possible. And most important, serve golden Roma Sauterne, well chilled, with the meal. The soft light and the bright golden glory of delicate Roma Sauterne greatly heightens your pleasure.
1: That is truly an appealing idea. And as Miss Maxwell suggests, delicious Roma California Sauterne, a wine grower's masterpiece, is the subtle note that tones up the occasion. You'll enjoy its freshness of bouquet and the superbly delicate flavor. And like all Roma wines, it possesses unvarying goodness, the goodness of selected grapes, picked at their best in California's choicest vineyards, brought to fullest flavor by the ancient skill of Roma's famed wineries. Serve Roma wines regularly. They are quite inexpensive. Remember, more Americans enjoy Roma than any other wine. R-O-M-A, Roma Wine.
0: And now Roma Wines bring back to our soundstage Mr. Lloyd Nolan, who in the character of Henry Doyle continues a narrative well calculated to keep you in suspense.
3: Twenty years of being a messenger for the 42nd Street Bank and with such a fine record as I had, and then suddenly to lose $50,000, they couldn't believe it. They didn't know what to believe. They kept asking me and asking me. And I kept saying the same thing, that I'd fallen asleep on the park bench and that when I woke up, the satchel was gone. And then came the trial. They were all so nice, all my witnesses. And then, finally, it was over.
4: Henry Doyle, in view of the fact that the money in question has never been found, the jury finds itself in more than reasonable doubt of your innocence of complicity to the crime of theft, and therefore finds you guilty, adding, however, strong recommendation for leniency. That is also my inclination, particularly in view of all testimony here as to your exemplary record in the past. With this in mind, it is nevertheless my necessary duty to sentence you to 4 years in the state penitentiary.
5: Lights out in 15 minutes. Lights out in 15 minutes. Lights out.
6: Lights out. Sleep. How can you sleep behind bars?
3: Oh, I like it when it's time to go to sleep.
6: Yeah?
3: Yeah.
6: Don't you sleep kind of restless, Henry?
3: Oh, no. I sleep very well.
6: Hey, Henry. I don't think you ever told me what you're in here for.
3: For losing some money.
6: Yeah? How much?
3: $50,000.
6: And you just... They just lost it, huh?
3: Yeah.
6: What'd they give you?
3: 4 years.
6: Gee, it's tough. And I'll be out in another year myself.
3: Oh, I don't mind.
6: You don't?
3: No, 4 years isn't long to wait. Why should I mind? No, I didn't mind. Because almost every night I'd dream. I'd dream of the things that I'd done that day when I left the bank for the last time. Things I'd never told anyone. How I'd gone to the stationery store and bought a heavy brown envelope. How I'd thrown the empty satchel away in a vacant lot. How I'd sealed the brown envelope with red sealing wax. And how I'd gone to the little pawn shop down by the waterfront with a wide, dirty window. Three crooked steps leading to the door. The little bell had tingled when the door was open. The clocks, 10 or 20 clocks, ticking time away. The old man in pink shirt sleeves who sat behind the wicket.
7: You, You want something?
3: You the pawnbroker?
7: That's right.
3: Well, I'm going away for a long time, and I'd like to leave a package.
7: Okay.
3: I'm taking a trip around the world, and I may be away for several years.
7: Well, don't worry. It's perfectly safe here. When you come back, it'll be just as you left it, with the seal unbroken.
3: Well, thank you.
7: I'll have the receipt for you in a minute.
3: Receipt?
7: Sure. Don't you want one?
3: No, I might lose it. I'm going away, see?
7: Then are you going to claim the package?
3: Well, I
7: could just take your name.
3: Oh, yes, that's the best way. I'll leave my name, and you can make some kind of a note on the envelope that it's only to be given to me.
7: Huh? Okay, let's have it.
3: What?
7: Your name.
3: Oh, my name. Well, you see, my name.
7: It don't have to be your right name. It don't even have to be a name. Just write something on there so you can identify the package.
3: Oh, yes. Well, let me see. Yes. Yes, I'll just write something. Something that I can remember. And always then, just as I was about to write, I'd wake up. Oh, it was a wonderful dream. Even better than the ones I used to have, because this dream was real. And then one night, there in my cell, something happened. I was asleep. I was dreaming again. The same dream.
2: Your name?
3: Oh, my name. Well, you see my name.
7: It don't have to be your right name. It don't even have to be a name. Just write something on there so you can identify the package.
3: Oh, yeah. Let me see. Yes, I'll just write something. All right.
6: Henry. What was the name, Henry? What did you write, Henry? What was the name? What was the name?
3: For a moment, I lay utterly frozen with fear. I was awake. But I'd been sleeping, dreaming, talking. And he'd heard. He knew. Everything. Everything but the name. The name.
6: What was it, Henry? What was the name, Henry? The name you wrote on the package. What was it, the name, You was kind of tossing around in your sleep, and I come over to see what was the matter.
3: Oh. Was I?
6: Yeah, I guess you was kind of having a nightmare, pal.
3: Nightmare. Yes, it was a nightmare. For a while, I was afraid even to sleep. For fear I'd say out loud what I'd written on that envelope and he'd hear. And then all that I'd planned for would be gone. I knew I must force it all from my mind, as I had done with unpleasant memories when I was a child. I spoke less and less. Last, I didn't even speak at all. The last 2 years, I didn't speak at all. Even when the warden called me to his office to tell me I was once again a free man, I didn't answer him. I didn't speak at all. I was free. At last, free of everything. I can hardly wait for the train to carry me back to New York. And then the pawn shop. Yes, the same dirty window, the same crooked steps, the same tinkling bell, all those clocks ticking time. The clocks. My dream was about to come true. And then my heart almost stopped beating. The man. That man behind the iron wicket. It wasn't the same man.
8: Okay, well, go ahead.
3: You're not the pawnbroker.
8: No.
3: But he's an old man. He wore pink shirt sleeves and...
8: He's dead.
3: What?
8: You're talking about my father. He died 3 years ago.
3: Dead? Oh, but you're his son.
8: Yeah.
3: Then you're carrying on the business.
8: Yeah.
3: Look,
6: I left the package here 4 years ago. I told your father that...
8: Got the receipt?
6: No, I didn't take one.
8: Now, look, but we don't...
6: I tell you, I didn't take one. See, I was going away on a dangerous trip. I was afraid I'd lose it. So your father said it would be enough to give him a name. He wrote a note on the package.
8: What was the package like?
6: Well, it was a brown envelope. Oh, but so big. And sealed with red wax.
8: Oh, yeah, I remember seeing that. Hold on a minute.
6: Oh, your father said I wouldn't have any trouble. He said I just have to mention the name, you know?
8: Yeah, that's what it says here on the envelope.
6: Oh, that's good. Can I have it, please?
8: Sure, just give me the name.
6: Of course. The name... The name's... Funny, isn't it? It slipped my mind for a minute. Isn't that silly? I just can't remember it for a minute.
8: You sure this is your envelope?
6: Well, of course it is. I told you what it looked like, didn't I? I described it perfectly, didn't I? White, brown envelope, sealed with red wax. Look, go on.
8: What about the name? I mean, what's written here?
6: Now, listen, you must know it's mine. You must know that envelope belongs to me. You must give it to me.
8: Oh, I must I? What's in it?
6: Well, this. What difference does that make?
8: If you know so much about it, you ought to know what's in it.
6: Now, listen. That's my envelope. Give it to me.
8: Look, Bud, don't tell me what to do. The note here says not to give it to anybody unless the name is presented. Now, what's the name?
6: It's...
8: So long.
6: No, look.
8: No name, no envelope.
6: I'll remember it in just a second, please.
8: Sure. Why don't you go outside? Maybe the air will help.
6: No, but wait.
8: Go on, outside.
6: Please, will you?
8: Go on, beat it.
6: All right, but I'll be back. I'll be back. That's my package. I'll remember, and I'll be back.
3: I wandered through the streets. I beat my head with my fist trying to remember. While I was in prison, I'd forgotten it. I'd made myself forget it. Now I couldn't remember. Names raced through my mind, but none of them were right. I began running, looking at names in the street, on the shops, anywhere I could see them. Names.
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9: Toby and Dorrit, Lingerie.
3: William D. Roberts, Furniture.
10: Billy Canfield, Drake.
3: Dorothy Gregory, Hat.
10: Arnold Milton, Shoes.
9: Delaney, Hortrust.
3: Lawton for Liquor.
10: Benson for Books.
3: Graham for Gown.
9: Alan Wilson.
10: Edith Parker.
9: Martin Slater.
3: D. Billing.
10: R. Nelson.
9: E. Dawson.
3: Dixon.
10: Gendy.
9: Green.
3: Gray.
10: French.
9: Miller.
3: Muller.
10: Muller.
9: Martin.
3: Minton.
10: Benson.
9: May.
3: Bay.
10: Hey.
9: Day.
3: Oh, no. No. What'd you say your name was?
11: Lucille. Lucille Carmichael.
3: No, I can't remember.
11: Gene Henry, I feel sorry for you.
3: I should.
11: Honest.
3: You've been swell, but it's no use.
11: Try again, Henry.

0: thinking about everything I'd always wanted to do, the things I was going to buy, places I was going to go. That was it mostly, the places I was going to go. All over the world, just wandering. Everywhere I wanted. Just wandering to my heart.
1: Henry. What is it? Henry?
2: To my heart.
0: My heart.
2: Heart's desire.
0: That's it. Heart's desire. That's what I wrote on the package. I remember. I can get it. My money. $50,000.
1: Henry, wait.
0: Wait. Why? I'm going to get my money.
1: You can't get it tonight. It's too late.
0: Oh, I'll wake him up. I don't
1: care.
0: Then
1: he'll be suspicious.
0: I don't care. It's mine.
1: Henry, wait. Now, be calm for a minute.
0: Oh, how can I be calm?
1: Just sit down here beside me. For a minute. Come on.
0: I don't know.
1: Look down at the water. That'll help you to get calm. See? The water is so calm.
0: I don't want to look at the water. I want to go to...
1: Henry. What? Can you swim?
0: No, I can't. What's the difference? What are you doing? No! No! No! No! I remember. Heart's desire. Heart's desire.

And that is the end of the story, of Henry's story. But you might have suspected that it was not quite the end of the story if you had seen a little item in the newspaper 2 weeks later under shipping news. I will read it to you. Miss Lucille Carmichael, who recently came into an inheritance from a long-lost relative, has engaged the royal suite of the Aquitania and is sailing for Europe tomorrow. Her stay abroad will be indefinite.

0: And so closes Heart's Desire, in which Roma Wines have brought you Mr. Lloyd Nolan as star of tonight's study in Suspense.
1: Before Mr. Nolan returns to the microphone, let me say a word for Roma Wines, the sponsor of Suspense. 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
3: This is Lloyd Nolan, back from a watery grave just long enough to tell you how much I've enjoyed working on this most admirable program, Suspense. Mr. Spear has asked me to pass along to you the word that next Thursday, your stars will be two of Hollywood's favorite people, Miss Nancy Kelly and Mr. Helmut Van Teen. I'll be listening. I know you will, too. Good night.
0: Suspense is produced, edited, and directed by William Spear. Lloyd Nolan will soon be seen in the picture Captain Eddie, produced by 20th Century Fox, who are now celebrating their 30th anniversary. Don't forget, next Thursday, same time, Nancy Kelly and Helmut Van Teen will be your stars of Suspense.
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0: Suspense. Autolite and its 96,000 dealers present Miss Joan Bennett in Statement of Mary Blake, a suspense play produced and edited by William Spear.
1: Harlow, where did you get those suspenders?
2: Hap, my envious end man, those are Autolite Stay Full Battery suspenders.
1: 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Is that a camel?
2: That, Hap, is a contented camel with a smile from hump to hump. He knows that Autolite Stay Full Batteries are the batteries that need water only 3 times a year in normal car use. And that's because they have over 3 times more liquid reserve than batteries without Stay Full features.
1: Wow, what's this dancing dervish doing?
2: He's celebrating his release from camel watering. Just got a new Stay Full battery.
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1: Anything else, Wilcox?
2: Just one more thing. You're always right with Autolite.
0: And now, with Statement of Mary Blake and the performance of Miss Joan Bennett, Autolite hopes once again to keep you in suspense.
3: I found myself at the far end of a long corridor, the length of it stretching before me in a winding pattern, the walls of it a thick, impregnable cement. There were no windows, only a small opening high on the wall to my right. Through this, a single shaft of light fell into a pattern which told me there were iron bars on that one small window. At first, it seemed that I was alone in this place. I stood huddled and afraid, unable to move. Somehow, I had the feeling that soon I would not be alone. Then, faintly, from out of the darkness ahead of me, I heard him coming with slow, shuffling footsteps. The walk of a man who has not long been without his eyes. I saw his cane first, a slim thread of white in the blackness before me. I watched it, tapping up and down in a nervous rhythm. Tapping, coming closer, closer. I felt the muscles in my throat tighten in an effort to scream. But I made no sound at all, nor did I move. I just stood there and waited, and watched him come toward me. Then in the next instant, his face was caught in the shaft of light, and I saw him very clearly. The searing marks of pain were there, and with them the lines born of brooding and evil. And I looked for a long time at that face, and I found myself wondering, if I could see behind those dark glasses, would I find in his sightless eyes any sign of repentance? I remembered suddenly how Gregory Martin had looked the first time I saw him, his tall form standing with casual poise in the doorway, that handsome face creased by the broad smile that bid me welcome into his home.
4: Hello, Miss Blake. Come in, won't you?
3: Thank you.
4: Here, let me take your bag.
3: Thanks.
4: Mrs. Martin isn't here just now, so I'll show you your room.
3: Oh?
4: I think you'll find it very comfortable. In fact, I hope you'll enjoy your life here and your work with me.
3: Oh, I'm sure I will. I'm a little overwhelmed to find myself actually about to work with the Dr. Gregory Martin. Oh.
4: When you've gotten your things unpacked and had the chance to catch your breath a bit, perhaps you'll join me for coffee.
3: Wonderful.
4: Then I'll show you through my laboratory.
3: I felt no fear at all that first day. My room was luxurious and beautiful, and the laboratory was beyond anything I'd ever imagined in its completeness. I didn't meet Lorna Martin during that first day as a member of the household, but in the evening her husband invited me to join the intimate group of friends that were gathered in front of a glowing fire in their living room.
4: And how about you, Professor?
5: Yes?
4: Let me fill your glass. I have my customary toast to make.
5: Yes, my boy, indeed. I want to join you on that one.
4: Attention, everyone. A toast. The toast to the lovely Lorna, a woman of such abundant charm that it's unfair, really, for one man only to call her his. But 3 years ago, she made her choice, and I found that it was such a commendable one that I, for one, think we should forgive her. And so, here's to the lovely Lorna, my wife.
3: I joined in Dr. Martin's toast to his wife, and at the same time studied the faces of the people who were gathered in a semicircle around the room. There was a glint on the glass of one man's pince-nez that gave his face a weird, somewhat supernatural look. He was smiling broadly in the direction of Mrs. Martin, and his teeth in the light of the fire seemed to be made entirely of gold. I looked then at Lorna. She was looking past the others at her husband, and although she was smiling, I saw that there were tears in her brown eyes. Beneath her polish and exquisite breeding, she was insecure and afraid. Late that night after the party, I was thirsty, so I put on my robe and went quietly down the carpeted stairs. The big double door that led into the living room was closed, but I could see that a lamp was lit inside the room. And then as I passed by, I heard her. She was sobbing softly. I turned quickly to go back to my room. I didn't want to be placed in the embarrassing position of hearing something I shouldn't. But before I'd gotten out of earshot, I heard her sobbing stop suddenly with a noise that sounded like the flat of a palm hand hitting hard against a cheek. Next morning, I was working with Dr. Martin and loving every minute of it. We worked silently, swiftly, with no regard for anything outside of the task immediately at hand. That is, save for one little thing. Dr. Martin seemed fascinated with a little vial of amber liquid which he kept on a desk. Twice he abandoned his work to walk over to it, lift the glass container up to the window and study its contents, his lips forming a strange half smile.
4: Why, yes. Yes, that's it, of course.
3: What? I beg your pardon, Dr. Martin. Were you speaking to me?
4: No, Miss Blake. Talking to myself, I expect. Scientists frequently do, I understand.
3: Yes, I've heard so.
4: My formula, Miss Blake. I just realized it's almost the color of her hair, isn't it? Lorna's, I mean. My wife has very pretty hair, don't you think?
3: I think Mrs. Martin is a beautiful woman in many ways.
4: Well, that's a rather generous opinion to form in so short a time, isn't it? Do you always analyze people so quickly? And so flatteringly? How about me, for instance?
3: Well, I don't think you're being fair, Doctor, but since you asked, I'd say you're a man of great charm and certainly a scientist of remarkable ability.
4: I should be pleased, I suppose. However, it sounds like generalities. I think I'll have to see what I can do toward creating a more specific impression. Yes. Truly beautiful color, isn't it?
3: I've never seen anything quite that shade of amber. What is it, Doctor?
4: It's a mixture of my own. I'll let you in on it someday, soon. But meanwhile, I'd advise you to keep clear of it. I think I could safely claim it to be the fastest-acting poison in existence.
3: A new experiment, Doctor?
4: The most exciting experiment to which a scientific mind can apply itself. And I have every confidence that I'll be able to work it out to a successful conclusion.
3: Sounds challenging. Challenging, Doctor. I hope I'll be allowed to work on it, too.
4: I assure you, my dear Miss Blake, I wouldn't attempt this particular experiment without you.
3: Neither of us made mention of his poison again, and indeed it seemed that the doctor had quite forgotten it. We were both working hard on the completion of his current project. Lorna Martin worked with us part of the time, and it was only then that I learned she had previously always assisted her husband with his work. It was, in fact, Lorna who suggested the final step that led him quickly to the result he had been striving for. We worked from early morning until late at night, and on the third day towards midnight, the project was completed. We had a late supper, and after a glass of liqueur, I left the doctor and his wife and went to my room. Yes?
4: I'm sorry. Were you asleep?
3: Oh, no. No, I was just sitting here relaxing, Doctor. I'm still too excited to do any sleeping.
4: Well, that's exactly how Lorna and I found ourselves feeling. So we decided to sit up and talk a bit over another glass of liqueur. We wondered if you'd join us. After all, this has been a three-way victory, Miss Blake. We want you in on our triumphal toast.
3: Oh, that's a generous thought. I'm afraid I wasn't much more than a spectator in this instance.
4: Oh, nonsense. Come along.
3: Well, I am certainly eager to talk with Mrs. Martin. I had no idea she was an active colleague of yours in the laboratory.
4: Oh, yes. Lorna's been of tremendous help to me. In the past, I would say she's been quite indispensable. Lorna's brilliant mind amazed me from the first moment I met her. Here we are. Lorna, my dear, Miss Blake and I were just having a most engrossing conversation, wholly about you. It seems Miss Blake has been greatly impressed by the work you've done on this idea of mine.
3: Oh, Dr. Martin, you're making it sound as if I had minimized your own work. I didn't mean...
4: Of course you didn't. I do understand. And you needn't make apologies in my direction for your appreciation of my wife's talents. Here now. A liqueur for you, Miss Blake. Same as earlier?
3: Please.
4: There you are.
3: Thank you.
4: Lorna, dear, how about you? Your glass can stand a little replenishing, I should imagine. Now, let me see. No. Why, you still have some that you haven't even touched.
3: In the few seconds that have passed since Dr. Martin and I had entered the room, three distinctly sharp and clear thoughts had crossed my mind in sudden, quick succession. And each of them struck at my insides like the painful puncture of a thin, sharp blade. One, that Dr. Martin, professionally, was insanely jealous of his wife. Two, that it was totally unlike Lorna Martin not to speak to us as we entered the room. And three, that Dr. Martin had just gone over to his wife to make absolutely certain that she was dead.

0: Autolite is bringing you Miss Joan Bennett in Statement of Mary Blake, tonight's production in radio's outstanding theater of thrills, Suspense.
1: Say, Harlow, can I get a pair of those Autolite stay-full battery suspenders?
2: Hap, there's a catch to these suspenders.
1: Of course. Wouldn't be suspenders without a catch.
2: Well, to get a pair of these, you'll have to rave about that special feature of the Autolite stay-full battery, the fiberglass retaining mat that protects every positive plate to keep the power-producing material in place for longer life. 70% longer life, in fact, than batteries without stay-full features. And this is proven in recent tests based on SAE life cycle standards.
1: Doesn't anyone but you have a pair of those wonderful, wonderful suspenders?
2: No. These suspenders were made for me by a happy car owner who recently bought an Autolite stay-full battery, the battery that needs water only 3 times a year in normal car use. Said he couldn't thank me enough for telling him about it. So, friends, see your Autolite battery dealer tomorrow. And remember, you're always right with Autolite.
0: And now, Autolite brings back to our Hollywood soundstage our star, Miss Joan Bennett, in Statement of Mary Blake, a tale well calculated to keep you in suspense.
3: I stood there, unable to speak. Dr. Martin looked at me. He was amused. Amused at my reaction to his wife's murder.
4: I rather think I could read your mind quite accurately at this moment, Miss Blake.
3: Why? Why?
4: Why? Why does one do anything? What motivates any action of man? There is a need, a desire, a want behind every action. I wanted to kill my wife. It's as simple as that.
3: The poison.
4: Yes. Come into the laboratory. The poison. We'll look for it.
3: It isn't on your desk. You did kill her with it. But I don't see it. And why have you made it a point to have a witness? Oh, I remember now. You talked of this as an experiment, and you told me I would work with you on it. Just what...
4: Patience, my dear girl. Patience.
3: And what is the next step, Doctor? To call whom? The police? And tell them what?
4: When one discovers that one's wife has been murdered, one naturally calls in the authorities. Oh, yes, Sergeant. Listen carefully, please. This is Dr. Gregory Martin. My address is 12448 Pilgrim Drive. Would you send some men over immediately, please? My wife has just been murdered.
3: The complete realization of what he had done seemed to come upon me all at once. A sudden delayed shock that hit me with the impact of a hammer blow. I looked at him and he seemed a total stranger. A maniac whose next move I could not predict. He was laughing, and while he laughed, I reached desperately behind me, closing my fingers tightly around the glass container I felt in. And I prayed that it contained something that would serve as an effective weapon against the murderer. With one quick movement, I flung it full in his laughing face. And I watched it eat away his skin like a sheet of tissue paper in a soaring flame. When the police arrived, they found Lorna Martin seated erect and beautiful in the chair in the sitting room, while her husband writhed in pain on the floor of his laboratory. I was at Dr. Martin's desk, they said. I remember lifting my eyes to follow mutely the movements of the men who streamed into the room. Through the door, I could see them bending over the body of Lorna Martin, and I watched with a strange, detached curiosity as two interns administered temporary treatment to Dr. Martin's injuries. Then they took us away. The three of us. I don't remember much about it.
5: Do you want to talk now? Come now, Miss Blake. We realize that you've been under a great strain. We want to find out exactly what happened, and we must know exactly what part you played. You know, in view of what has happened to Dr. Martin and his wife, a man so revered and well-known, we will be subjected to a great deal of pressure to bring someone to justice for this thing.
3: Justice? How can Lorna Martin ever know justice?
5: Let's hear your story, Miss Blake, from the beginning. There were 3 people alone in that house when this happened. And of them, only you were able to speak. Now, let's hear what you have to say. How about it? All right. You'll talk on the stand.
6: take the stand?
7: I swear to tell the truth, the whole truth, nothing but the truth, so help you God.
3: It was like a dream, Still. The setting now is a court of justice. And I sat numbly among strange faces and gesturing hands and questioning voices.
8: Please tell the court.
3: I could hear words tumbling towards me and then felt soft
8: the
3: way, only to return with renewed force.
6: Dr. Martin has been my close friend and associate for over a dozen years. His fine character cannot be questioned. He and his wife were an unusually devoted couple. This thing that has happened is shocking.
9: You were a frequent visitor in the Martin home for many years, Dr. Lee.
10: Yes?
9: Can you relate to the court any scenes you witnessed in the Martin household which might have an important bearing on this case?
10: I attended a gathering at the Martin home on the very night that Miss Blake first came there. She sat with us in the living room, and throughout the evening, I was aware of her studying Dr. Martin with a peculiar intensity. It was extremely odd.
9: As the medical examiner on this case, will you please tell the court your findings, which revealed the cause of Lorna Martin's death?
7: Mrs. Martin was poisoned. The poison was in liquid form, taken internally. It was obviously expertly prepared by someone well acquainted with scientific formulas, someone who had access to an excellently equipped laboratory.
9: Tell the court whose fingerprints were found on the liqueur glass from which Lorna Martin drank the poison that killed her.
11: We found on the glass the prints of Mrs. Martin and those of Mary Blake.
9: And no others?
11: No, sir. No others.
9: Did you discover any more of the poison like that which was used to kill Mrs. Martin?
11: There were several drops of it left in the glass from which Mrs. Martin drank. Later, during our investigational search of the entire house, more of the poison was found.
9: And will you please tell the court where the remainder of that poison was found?
11: Yes, sir. In a perfume bottle on the dressing table in the room of Mary Blake.
3: The voices floated in and out and around the room.
6: Next
3: and
6: witness.
3: Some of the words hit against the walls and echoed back at me. Then I rode on them to the front of the room, and the voices were loud and strange, and my senses seemed blocked by them, and by a hand that pointed towards me, and a face that swung down at me like an inflated comic balloon. I almost laughed. Perhaps I did.
9: Can you, Mary Blake, in any way account for the fact that only Mrs. Martin's and your own fingerprints were found on the glass of poison? Can you give the court any explanation for the perfume bottle containing the remainder of the poison being found in your room? Mary Blake, can you in any way explain the testimony we have heard repeatedly during this trial of your unusually strong personal interest in Dr. Martin?
3: The words were strung like beads on a string and wound round and round me until I felt them so tight it seemed I couldn't breathe. Then suddenly the voice that was strangling me with the words came through to me clearer and louder than ever before. And this time the words were built in a big stick and it was carefully aimed and swung straight towards me.
9: The prosecution at this time is able to bring forth its most important witness. We ask, however, that due consideration be given him by all those present in this courtroom, as his condition is still very serious. He has suffered from extreme shock, and as a result of the injuries he recently sustained, he is and will forever remain totally blind. Now, clerk, will you please inform the nurse outside that she may now bring the doctor into the courtroom? The prosecution calls to the stand Dr. Gregory Martin.
3: He came in, seated in a wheelchair. His hands and almost all of his face, save an open slit across his mouth, swathed in thick white bandages. There was something about seeing so handsome and powerful a figure so completely incapacitated. An involuntary gasp escaped from my own lips as well as from those of every person in the crowded courtroom. Without a word being spoken, the prosecution had easily scored its most effective point. And after Dr. Martin had finished his spoken testimony, the big stick of words came down upon me with full force.
1: Mr. Foreman, ladies and gentlemen of the jury, how do you find the defendant?
7: We find the defendant guilty as charged.
3: Then more words. Words coming at me with final flattening blows.
6: This court hereby sentences you to the Women's State Penitentiary for a period of not less than 99 years.

0: I found myself at the far end of the long corridor, the length of it stretching before me in a winding pattern. The walls of it are thick, impregnable cement. There were no windows, save for a small opening high on the wall to my right. Through this, a single shaft of light fell into a pattern which told me that there were iron bars on that one small window. At first, it seemed that I was alone in this place. I stood huddled and afraid, unable to move. Somehow, I had the feeling that soon I would not be alone. Then, faintly, from out of the darkness ahead of me, I heard him coming with slow, shuffling footsteps. The walk of a man who has not long been without his eyes. I saw his cane first, a slim thread of white in the blackness before me. I watched it, tapping up and down in a nervous rhythm, tapping, coming closer, closer. I felt the muscles in my throat tighten in an effort to scream, but I made no sound at all, nor did I move. I just stood there and waited and watched him come toward me. Then in the next instant, his face caught in the shaft of light and I saw him very clearly.
1: Mary, oh, Mary, oh, please wake up. Oh, come on now, get hold before you rouse the whole block. Come on now. Oh, we can't have this every night.
2: Oh, how's that dream? I can't stop dreaming. It isn't fair. It isn't fair. I don't belong here. I didn't do anything, but I'm here. He still won't leave me alone, not even in my sleep.
1: Oh, there, you see, Warden. That's the way it is every night. We can't seem to
3: That's enough, matron. We're releasing Mary Blake.
2: What did you say?
3: You're free, Miss Blake. The nightmare is over. Come with me, and I'll tell you what has happened.

0: Miss Blake, the state has no way of returning these weeks of freedom it wrongly took from you, nor of erasing the shock and heartbreak you've been forced to suffer. We can only hope that it has not too deeply embittered you and hasn't totally destroyed your faith in the justice one customarily finds in our courtrooms.
1: There seems to be a limit to bitterness, Warden. I find that what I feel now is not a release from injustice, but a release from fear. I know that he can never reach me again, even in my dreams. How can I be so sure of that?
0: Well, it's another of the things that can't be accounted for rationally about this case. It leads one to wonder if some metaphysical force wasn't put to work in place of the erring machinery of justice. Miss Blake, when you blinded Dr. Martin, you limited his vision to mental images. And over the period of time that has lapsed since the day you received sentence, it seems the doctor's mind would not free him from one particular visual experience. He, too, suffered from a recurring dream, which, due to his impairment, was inflicted upon his waking as well as sleeping hours.
1: The dream, did he describe it?
0: Oh, he did, in detail. It seemed that there was...
2: slow, groping steps. I entered a narrow corridor. With my hands, I felt that the walls were of a thick, impregnable cement. The tap of my cane produced an echo that told me the corridor was one of interminable winding lengths. I did not want to enter nor walk through it, yet it seemed that I was forced to, and the walking seemed endless. I wanted to cry out, but could find no voice. I wanted to see a single light from a window or an open door, to know that there was somewhere an end to the blackness. But there was no light and no end. I wanted to turn back, but there was no turning back and no end to my walking. And although I had the feeling of being alone in this place, I knew that I was not alone and never would be. And it was worse than being alone. For though I could not see her, and though she did not touch nor speak to me, I knew she was there. And for me, she would always be there. Mary Blake, my accuser. For she is the innocent, and I am the guilty. And for the innocent, there is always a freedom. And for the guilty, there is never an escape.

0: 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Tonight's star, Miss Joan Bennett.
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2: 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Next Thursday for Suspense, our star will be Mr. John Lund. The play is called The Man in the Room, and it is, as we say,
0: a tale well calculated to keep you in suspense.
2: Tonight's Suspense play was produced and edited by William Spear and directed by Norman MacDonald. Music for Suspense is composed by Lucian Morawek and conducted by Lud Bluskin. Statement of Mary Blake is an original play written for radio by Shirley Gordon. Miss Joan Bennett will soon be seen in the MGM production, Father of the Bride. In the coming weeks, you will hear such stars as Claire Trevor and Charles Boyer. Don't forget, next Thursday, same time, Autolite will present Suspense, starring John Lund.
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3: This is the man in black, here for the Roma Wine Company of Fresno, California, to introduce this weekly half hour of Suspense. Tonight from Hollywood, Roma Wines bring you Joseph Cotton in a suspense play called Sneak Preview, which tells of a rather remarkable adventure experienced by that noted director of screen thrillers, Frank Henderson. And so, with Mr. Henderson's by far stranger-than-fiction story, as related and enacted by Joseph Cotton, we again hope to keep you in suspense. Go ahead, please, Mr. Henderson. This all began, you say, 2 weeks ago?
4: Yes, that's right. I just finished the final cutting and dubbing on my newest picture, Escape to Destiny. Think you'll like it, by the way. Lou Ellis says...
3: Yes, go on.
4: Well, I took the film east with me, and the first day I got there, we ran it in the projection room for a few of the boys in the New York office. They seemed to like it pretty well, which, of course...
5: Ruth, now that it's all over, and we're safe...
6: Yes?
5: Well, there's one thing that still worries me.
6: What's that?
5: It's... Well, it's... Ruth... Will you marry me?
6: Darling, that's the one thing I've known the answer to from the very beginning.
4: Well, boys, there it is.
7: Frank, it is but terrific. It's the best picture you've ever made.
8: Oh, it's great, great. Hitchcock will absolutely quit.
4: No kidding. You really think so?
8: I do, Frank, honestly. I think it even tops Perilous Journey. Definitely.
7: And it's solid box office, Frank. Solid.
4: Well, it's all yours, boys. I can't think of anything more to do to it. We might lighten the music a little under that scene of the wine cellars. I'll get it. Hello? Who? What does he want? Okay, put him on. Hello? Yes, this is Frank Henderson. Who? I don't think I know any Captain McNeil. Oh, well, may I ask why the chief of the Security Bureau wants to... I hope there's nothing wrong. I see. All right, I'll be there.
7: Who was it, Frank?
4: Somebody at police headquarters.
7: Police headquarters? What's he want?
4: That's what I'd like to know.
9: Well, Mr. Henderson, my secretary tells me you were a little mystified.
4: Well, a little, I guess.
9: You never heard of any Captain McNeil?
4: Oh, no. It was just that I didn't think to connect you with the Captain McNeil.
9: Very nicely put, Mr. Henderson. Very nicely put. But you don't need to explain. There aren't so many people as you'd think who'd ever heard of any Captain McNeil. An undercover agent isn't very much good if everybody knows him.
4: No, is he? I guess not.
9: Mr. Henderson, when I heard you were going to be in New York, I just couldn't resist meeting you.
4: You see,
9: Mr. Henderson, I'm probably your greatest living admirer.
4: Well, thank you.
9: I guess I've seen every picture of yours since the first one you directed, most of them 3 or 4 times.
4: I'll have to remember you in my will.
9: You know, you'd have made a first-class professional detective.
4: I'm not so sure about that. There's a lot of difference between fact and fiction, I guess.
9: Not so much. I've always followed the reasoning in your pictures with complete agreement.
4: Well, I'm glad to hear that.
9: Yes, but with one exception.
4: Huh? What was that?
9: I couldn't go along with you there. It was in your fifth picture, Murder in the Morning. You remember near the end of the picture where the killer has the detective and his pal at gunpoint in an empty room?
4: Mm, I remember.
9: The friend is allowed to leave. He's helpless anyway, unless... And here was the point. Unless the detective is able to get over certain vital information to the friend in the presence of the killer, but without his knowledge. You remember?
4: Sure. And when the friend is leaving, the detective hands him his hat.
9: Mm-hmm.
4: And inside the hat band, he slipped a piece of paper with the information on it. Is that what you mean?
9: Exactly. And that's where I disagree. Although I realize it probably wasn't your fault. Probably the writer or the producer.
4: Oh, no, no. As a matter of fact, that was my own idea.
9: It's too simple, too unimaginative, if you'll forgive me the word. No intelligent criminal would allow a thing like that to happen right under his nose.
4: But the way the thing was done, I thought...
9: Even so, how is the friend to know that this paper is under his hatband?
4: Oh, well, you see...
9: It isn't something you'd likely to notice. You don't look under your hatband every time you put on your hat.
4: I know, but
9: it's
4: we...
9: It's far too fetched. It's not true to life. It's fiction. Excuse me a moment. Hello? Yes? Yes, I see. I'll be down in just a few minutes. Pardon the interruption.
4: Oh, not at all, Captain. I really ought to be going. I've kept you too long.
9: Mr. Henderson, I wonder if you're interested in real crime.
4: Real crime?
9: Have you ever seen an actual murderer?
4: Well, you do make me feel like an amateur now. No, to tell you the truth, I never have.
9: Come on, then. It might give you an idea. It's down the hall. As a matter of fact, I've never seen this particular murderer myself.
4: But you know he is a murderer?
9: Sure. Not much like a character in one of your pictures, though. There's nothing romantic or exciting.
4: Was he clever?
9: Oh, yes, indeed. His career has been 20 years. There's never been enough evidence to convict him. There isn't even a photograph of him. Here we are.
4: But if you don't know any more than that, what charge are you holding him on?
9: Charge? You don't need any charge when you hold him here. There he is.
4: Oh, dead.
9: Dead, at last.
4: How did he die?
9: Shot in the back. We found him in Central Park. Well, there you are. Gregory Sarko. Murderer, spy, drug addict, and about everything else in the book.
4: Know who killed him?
9: Who knows? Who cares? There are plenty of people who'd have been happy to do it if they dared.
4: I suppose he had identification on him.
9: Sure. Bank book, wallet, a few inconsequential papers.
4: Is that all?
9: That's all. Oh, a little money, a handkerchief, a tin of aspirin.
4: Aspirin?
9: Sure. Criminals have headaches just like other people.
4: It was aspirin, I suppose.
9: We professionals may not be romantic, Mr. Henderson. We are thorough.
4: Oh, cool.
9: Yes, it was aspirin.
4: I remember you saying he was a drug addict. So that was all he had on him, huh?
9: That's right. Nothing very sensational or exciting. No clues.
4: Now, what about that bank book? Was it in his own name?
9: Oh, he had a lot of names. Gregory Sarko was the one in the bank book. His own, by the way. Why?
4: Because a perfectly crazy notion has just entered my head.
9: For a new picture?
4: It could be. Well, here am I in New York, little time on my hands, and... Well, the guy intrigues me, that's all.
9: A dead man intrigues
4: you? His life intrigues me, sure. Finding out more about it intrigues me. What's the difference? The guy's dead. What have I got to lose?
9: Well, now, I don't say it's likely, Mr. Henderson, but it's possible, just barely possible, that you might lose your life.
0: To change from a mood of suspense to one of carefree gaiety, let us wish ourselves away to Havana, Cuba, seated at a table in the fashionable Hotel de Nacional de Cuba. Near us, a group of Cubans are entertaining an American visitor. Our American has just remarked that in point of great enjoyment, the Cuban rumba is one of America's most delighting imported dances. And then raising his wine glass, the Cuban host responds, "Then we have perhaps discharged some part of our debt to you Americans for this wonderful tasting wine that gives us such great enjoyment. It is wine that Cuba imports from your faraway California. It is Roma wine." Americans didn't have to wait for wine connoisseurs of other lands to discover the greatness of California's wine districts, the superb quality of Roma California wines. So many millions made this discovery for themselves that Roma wines have long been America's largest selling wines. But these millions discovered something more. In Roma wines, they discovered an easy, inexpensive way to increase the delights of daily living. Yes, millions have discovered that Roma wines is a beverage on the table, and when used in entertaining, add charm of a special and wholesome kind. I told you Roma wines cost little. That's because here in America, you pay no high import duty, no expensive shipping charges. Two, Roma wines are made in Roma's own wineries in the heart of choice California vineyard districts. So cost to you is only pennies a glass for R-O-M-A, Roma wines, made in California for enjoyment throughout the world.
3: And now it is with pleasure that we bring back to our soundstage Joseph Cotten as movie director Frank Henderson in Robert L. Richards' Sneak Preview, a tale well calculated to keep you in suspense.

0: I'm not an adventurous or even a particularly courageous man, and yet suddenly I found myself engaged in what might possibly, as the captain had said, be a fairly dangerous occupation. I pored for hours over Captain McNeil's file on Sarko, even persisting in the face of a sudden and somewhat mysterious reluctance on the part of the captain to have me do so. The next thing I did was to inquire at the bank which had issued Sarko's bankbook and found out exactly nothing. I was pretty discouraged and about ready to quit when I went back to my hotel that evening.
1: Would you mind closing the door, please? Thank you, Mr. Henderson. My name is Edwards.
0: How do you... Say, what's the big idea?
1: No, Mr. Henderson. Keep away from the telephone, please.
0: Are you threatening me with that gun?
1: I regret it, Mr. Henderson. I deeply regret it, but unfortunately I cannot deny it.
0: Listen, this whole thing is ridiculous and melodramatic.
1: Mr. Henderson, why are you so interested in Gregory Sarko?
0: Sarko?
1: Yes, Sarko.
0: Just what, if you will forgive a B-picture expression, is your racket?
1: Racket? Oh, no, Mr. Henderson. I just like to make money, that's all.
0: Look, Mr. Edwards, or whatever your name is, if it's any of your business, and I don't see that it is, my interest in Sarko is simple curiosity. I was talking with a Captain McNeil at police headquarters. He showed me his file on Sarko.
1: Of that much I'm quite aware, sir.
0: Well, if you know so much, what are you doing up here acting like a suspense radio character? It may sound silly to you, but it was just that I'd never seen a murderer before, alive or dead, and when I saw Sarko's body at police headquarters, I got interested.
1: Mr. Henderson, would you mind repeating that?
0: I said I got interested.
1: No, you said you actually saw the body of Sarko?
0: Sure. What's so terrific about that?
1: Did you see his face?
0: Of course.
1: What did he look like?
0: Iron gray hair, dark eyes.
1: Yes. Mr. Henderson, we simply must reach an understanding. You've no idea what possibilities this opens for me.
0: Well, I'm no mind reader.
1: Mr. Henderson, may I have your word that you will do nothing unreasonable if I put away this gun?
0: Okay.
1: Thank you. I must administer my eye drops. My eyes are very bad, perhaps you've noticed.
0: I thought you might have a cold.
1: No, nothing so simple, unfortunately. Congenital weakness. There we are. Now, Mr. Henderson, my interest in all this is very sordid, I'm afraid. Money, to the extent of, shall we say, $300,000.
0: Oh, nice tidy little sum.
1: Half of that sum could be yours, Mr. Henderson.
0: You'll forgive me if I don't jump at such a handsome offer without knowing a little more about it.
1: I might have realized, I suppose, that mere lucre was not paramount to one of your position.
0: Let's leave paramount out of this.
1: Yes. But, Mr. Henderson, it so happens that I can put you in the way of quite a bit of rather special information about Sarko. I shall write several of them down for you here.
0: That's just fine. Write several of what down?
1: Names, addresses, places where you can discover what you want to know.
0: Okay, what's the catch?
1: Mr. Henderson, you must trust me.
0: What do you want?
1: I want very little. But when you've seen these people, and when what they tell you suggests that there is still more to know, come to see me. I've written that address down, too. Good night, and good hunting.
0: Well, by this time I was so obsessed with the thing that I actually set out to follow the itinerary of the rather sinister Mr. Edwards to the very letter. There was a man serving a life term at Sing Sing. His name was Coletti.
2: Well, it didn't used to be so healthy to talk about Sarko, but seeing he's dead, yeah, I know him pretty well.
0: Did you ever do any business with him?
2: Yeah, we had one little deal. He helped me in some business I had with Senator O'Malley. You remember him?
0: He was chairman of the Foreign Affairs Committee during the disarmament conferences after the last war.
2: That's right, until 1927.
0: Was that the year you and Sarko had your business with him?
2: Oh, that's right.
0: That was the year he was assassinated, wasn't it?
2: Yeah. It was quite a coincidence, Mr. Henderson. Quite a coincidence.
3: Sarko, huh? I just hope he didn't die easy.
0: I don't think he did from the looks of him.
3: Maybe there is some justice after all.
0: Are you quite sure he was a drug addict?
3: Huh. How do you think I first learned to take this stuff? At the convent?
4: Yeah, there is one guy who might talk. I never seen him, but they called him Eddie the Greek. He used to hang around Doyle's gambling place.
1: You see, Mr. Henderson, it all turned out rather well from your point of view, didn't it?
0: In a way.
1: But there are a few little pieces of the picture still missing, eh? You see, that's why I dared hope that you'd come back to see me.
0: That's fine. What about Eddie the Greek?
1: Oh, yes, Eddie the Greek.
0: I hope it won't be too great a shock if I have the strong impression that Eddie the Greek is one of your pseudonyms, Mr. Edwards.
1: Oh, very good, Mr. Henderson, very good indeed. Yes, I have been called that on occasion.
0: Then what's the idea of the wild goose chase? You're supposed to know more about Sarko than anybody.
1: All in good time, Mr. Henderson, all in good time. At the moment, there is a rather more pressing matter.
0: No, is there?
1: Oh, yes. There is a little matter of the $300,000.
0: Look, I'm in a business where they pay pretty good dough, but nobody can earn $300,000 just overnight and be on the level.
1: But, my dear Mr. Henderson, there is no question of earning.
0: Okay, okay. You tell me.
1: Well, it's really quite simple, Mr. Henderson. With the information you possess, together with the information I possess, there is a very liberal and sensible gentleman of my acquaintance who will give us $300,000.
0: Blackmail, huh?
1: Oh, but what possible objection can you have to the transfer of $300,000 from the pocket of one scoundrel to the pocket of another?
0: None, I guess, except that I just don't want to have any part of it.
1: Oh? Not even if it meant your coming into the possession of the final, and I might say, the most sensational part of your missing information about Sarko?
0: How do I know you can supply it?
1: Oh. I have something here at my desk which I think you might consider sufficient proof. Oh, yes, here it is. A photograph. But before you look at the face, read the writing across the bottom, please.
0: To my good friend Gregory Sarko from Count Orlando Montecero.
1: He's a quite famous Spanish gentleman, except that lately he's been engaged in some really very subversive activity in South America. Another face, please.
0: But it's Sarko.
1: Rather, shall we say, it is the man whose body you saw at police headquarters. But are you positive?
0: Of course I am.
1: Would you be so good as to write a few words of that effect across the face of the picture?
0: Why?
1: Because I must be sure. And even on our brief acquaintance, Mr. Henderson, I know that you would not write anything above your signature that was not absolutely true.
0: Sure, if it'll make you feel any better, it is true. Here.
1: Ah. So, now you see it, Mr. Henderson. You saw this body, you alone. Except for one or two police officers with whom I confess it is a little difficult for me to deal. And the body is not that of Sarko.
0: And the real Sarko?
1: Is alive and quite well, I'm happy to say, in here in New York.
0: How could I meet him?
1: Oh, you will meet him, Mr. Henderson. When he pays us the $300,000.
0: By this time, I had to go through with it. I could see the whole thing on film. What a thriller. I left everything in the hands of Mr. Edwards. A meeting was arranged at a hotel room, the hour 8:30. And there we waited for the man I traced all over the underworld of New York. The murderer, spy, dope peddler, Gregory Sarko.
1: Not nervous, are you, Mr. Henderson?
0: Aren't you?
1: A little. Yes, I must confess. Our visitor this evening is not what you might call an easygoing man.
0: Mm.
1: But we will not be murdered. No, we will not even be followed, at least not successfully.
0: Where do you go from here?
1: To my little apartment where you met me. It's the safest place in all New York.
0: You don't mind if I catch up on my notes while we wait?
1: Your notes?
0: My private file on Sarko.
1: Oh, of course. You know, Mr. Henderson, sometimes I fear that you might think that I've not been quite as candid with you in this matter as I might.
0: Well, there are one or two little things, aren't there? Your own connection with Sarko, for instance.
1: Naturally, but I honestly believe that once you just... Will you stand by the door, please, Mr. Henderson? Open it when I give you the word.
2: Do you have to point that gun?
1: But there will be no shooting. This gun is just in case. You may open the door now, Mr. Henderson. Come in.
5: Good evening, gentlemen.
0: Captain McNeil.
5: Surprised to see me?
1: Naturally he is. When an appointment has been carefully arranged for Mr. Henderson to meet the arch-criminal Sarko, and when that arch-criminal turns out to be none other than the illustrious Captain McNeil, naturally.
5: I sort of wondered how you managed to get yourself a part in this little drama, Mr. Henderson. Now I know.
0: Well, would you mind awfully explaining it to me?
5: If I were to tell you that I am not Sarko, but rather that your confederate, Mr. Edwards, is Sarko. Would that help?
1: Oh, I'm truly sorry, Mr. Henderson. It seems my fate to be forced from one deception to another.
0: Then you are Sarko?
1: In a word, yes. You see, Captain McNeil would scarcely have acceded to my request if he'd not feared that a third and highly respectable party were also privy to our little secret. After all, there would be ways of dealing with Sarko, but a well-known motion picture director, that would be another story. By the way, Captain, did you bring the money, please?
5: I did.
1: How convenient to deal with a police officer who also happens to have a large private fortune.
5: Don't you want to count it?
1: Oh, I can see it's close enough.
0: Listen, Mr. Edwards, if you think you're going to get me to play cat's paw for you, you're...
1: Mr. Henderson, you forget that I have your signature on the photograph of that man whom the good Captain McNeil mistakenly killed.
5: You see where you fit into the picture now, Mr. Henderson?
0: And not a very pretty picture, either.
1: Yes, it would be most inconvenient for Captain McNeil if it were known that he had accidentally liquidated the good Count Montresero. Even though, from a patriotic standpoint, it is undoubtedly an excellent thing that he did. But there might even be international complications.

0: If I leave now, perhaps someday there'll be another meeting.
1: It could happen. Yes, who knows?
2: You're a hat, Captain McNeil.
0: Thank you. Good night.
2: So you're the great Sarko, eh, Mr. Edwards?
1: You see why I could not tell you before. Believe me, I wish to, if only because your interest was so flattering.
2: You know, he'll catch up with you someday, Mr. Edwards.
1: Captain McNeil?
2: Mm.
1: Not as long as I can prove that he killed Count Montresero.
2: By the way, was that just a sort of happy coincidence for you, or was it?
1: Not quite. I had done some business with the Count, which had turned out rather badly. Oh, he was a pure Nazi agent, without doubt. In any event, I was in difficulties with the fellow, and I persuaded him that he could secure some very valuable information if he would appear in New York as Sarko, which he was unwise enough to do.
2: And then you tipped off Captain McNeil that Sarko was in town. You're a pretty clever boy, aren't you, Mr. Edwards?
1: Thank you, Mr. Henderson, thank you. And now may I suggest that we return to my little flat?
2: We?
1: Under the circumstances, Mr. Henderson, I believe it would be safer for both of us. Do you like your drink, Mr. Henderson?
2: It's very good, thanks. Mr. Edwards, I do wish you'd put that gun away.
1: Oh, yes, the gun. Mr. Henderson, I've been trying to think of a way out of this dilemma all evening. I would have liked to spare you this last little deception.
2: What little deception?
1: I'm going to have to kill you.
2: Oh.
1: I am sincerely sorry. You've been a most pleasant companion, but knowing as much about me as you do...
2: May I finish my drink, please?
1: Oh, but certainly. And now, if you'll excuse me for a moment, my eye drops are in my coat in the hall. Oh, by the way, it's useless to try to escape, Mr. Henderson. This is the only way out, and the windows are barred with steel shutters.
2: Thank you for the information. Edwards! Edwards! Dead. Captain McNeil.
0: I take it that someone has just liquidated our friend Sarko, or Edwards, as you prefer.
2: So it would seem.
0: Did you see it happen?
2: No. Did you have much trouble finding your way here?
0: None whatsoever, Mr. Henderson. I'm afraid I have a little confession.
2: You don't need to.
0: But I do. You remember the matter of the information on the piece of paper slipped under the hatband? The thing in your picture that I disagreed with?
2: I remember.
0: I apologize. It's a highly practical device. Highly practical. Well,
2: perhaps it wasn't made clear enough in the picture that the paper was rolled up into a little hard ball. I suppose it hurt your head when you put your hat on.
0: It did. And I found the address of this place when I removed it. You'd make a fine detective, Mr. Henderson. By the way, how much have you known?
2: You know, I'm kind of surprised myself. Quite a lot, as a matter of fact.
0: You knew about the body I showed you.
2: Well, I was pretty sure it wasn't Sarko. A drug addict who takes the precaution of carrying aspirin for his headaches would certainly carry his favorite drug, too.
0: Mm.
2: I used that in a picture once myself. Don't you remember the blue canary?
0: So you did. I should have remembered.
2: And I suspected Edwards because of the eye drops. There was nothing the matter with his eyes. His particular brand of drug works on any mucous membrane, including the eyes.
0: Mr. Henderson, you're all right. And just what are your immediate plans?
2: Well, I'd kind of like to get out of here. Now, what about the money and the photograph?
0: Don't let it worry you. The money and the photograph safe.
2: I kind of thought so. And I suppose we can safely leave to the regular police force the question of who killed Sarko.
0: I think we can.
2: If I knew who, I'd sort of like to thank him. He did save my life, you know.
0: And if he knew you, I'm sure he'd want to thank you as well, because, in a way, you also saved his life.

0: but I don't know.
1: What's the matter? I think it would make a swell picture.
2: Public would never go for it, Frank. It's too crazy. It's unbelievable.
0: No, I wouldn't buy it. You're entirely right, LG.
3: Don't make sense, Frank. A thing like that couldn't happen.
1: Couldn't happen? Look, I'm telling you that
3: it's... Too arty, entirely too arty. Wouldn't gross a dime. And by the way, Frank, I wanted to talk to you about the new release. Where have you been?
1: Me?
0: Yeah, the last time we saw you, you beat it out of the projection room to see some cop, and nobody's heard a word from you for 2 weeks. Where you been?
1: Me? Oh, I've been around.

0: Well, that's about all there is to the story.
1: Pretty exciting stuff. Be good material for one of your pictures, I'd think, Mr. Henderson.
0: Yeah, sure it would, sure. For that dumb studio of mine, I called a big meeting just before I left New York, and I told this story, changing a few names and places, of course. And what happened?
2: I don't know, Frank. It's a good story.

0: And so closes Sneak Preview, starring Joseph Cotten, tonight's tale of suspense. Joseph Cotten, star of the Lockheed America Ceiling Unlimited, appeared by courtesy of David O. Selznick, and will soon be seen in the all-star Selznick production, Since You Went Away.
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6: To Émile Daubigny, Commissioner of Police. Monsieur, I, VDOC, in writing this report, beg your indulgence. This case, monsieur, is my last. When this series of robberies began, I was, as you know, no longer with the Sûreté. 10 years ago, I had retired, and in the last unhappy months, had been touring the provinces with a variety show.
7: Messieurs, madame, it gives me infinite pleasure to introduce to you that infallible, magnificent virtuoso of crime who for 18 years, to the greater glory of the Sûreté...
6: Standing in the wings, the sad realization which for months had oppressed my heart was confirmed. That already, after 10 short years, I was forgotten in the capitals of the world. Then applause drew me from my unhappy reverie.
7: And I give you Maître Vidocq.
6: Merci. Merci, merci, mes amis. I shall describe to you some of the highlights of my career, show you some small aspects of my technique, and answer questions on the art of detection. Monsieur Lebec, if you please, my souvenir.
7: Advance, master.
6: Ah, the shoes of Poyon. These shoes were worn by Poyon, the brigand of Rouen, who frequented county fairs. There he spied out rich men, wheeling them and murdering them for their money. It was this pair of shoes which furnished the essential clue. Well, finally, the bag of tricks was emptied. And that day, I took no pleasure in the wild applause of the ignorant and credulous. When I entered my dressing room...
7: Ah, maître. This young man has come to pay his compliments.
8: And Lebec was telling me your motto.
7: Justitia virtutum regina. Justice is the queen of virtues.
6: My motto? No, it's Lebec who fancies himself a classical scholar.
8: Oh, I misunderstood. My name is Williams. I came back to tell you that you are a very great artist.
6: Indeed? How would you know?
8: Well, in a small way, I'm in the same kind of work.
6: A music hall comedian, perhaps?
8: Oh, no.
7: He is from Scotland Yard, VDOC.
6: In a small way, is correct.
8: Yes, I'm over here on a case. You say that you were formerly with the CFA?
6: I was formerly commissioner. For 18 years, commissioner.
8: Oh. Well, I'm on my way to see your present commissioner. I believe his name is Dubigny.
6: A blockhead, a bungling fool. Give him my regards.
8: Yes, I will do that.
6: And wish him luck in solving these recent robberies.
8: Oh, you know about them?
7: Oh, all France knows about them and is laughing at the police.
6: One moment. You are here because of the robberies, monsieur?
8: Well, yes. Yes, the Sûreté seems to think an Englishman is involved. Why? Why do you ask?
6: To give you my sympathies. The case will never be solved.
8: No? Why?
6: You see, Dubigny has been fortunate. Since he became commissioner, there have been no other crimes of this type. It involves a master criminal. It takes a master to catch a master.
8: You seem so certain, monsieur.
6: Well, naturally. I am Vidocq. Later, Commissioner, Williams described to me how he arrived at your office to be greeted by a scene of noise, confusion, and desperation. Detectives scurried back and forth with urgent messages, while you, Commissioner, vented your bad temper on an unfortunate gendarme.
2: Fool! Fool!
7: But their uniforms were authentic, Commissioner, and they said they needed the cabinets for evidence.
2: So you helped carry the cabinets out of the truck?
7: But it was an official truck. They had an order signed by you.
2: Signed by me! Signed by me! You may leave. Get back to the prefecture.
7: Yes, Commissioner.
2: Well, well, what do you want?
8: I'm Williams from Scotland Yard.
2: Oh, yes, yes. Forgive me. This is a most trying day.
8: Yes.
9: Commissioner!
2: Yes. Yes, Your Honor Bourdonnais.
9: What progress have you made in finding the criminal who stole my medal?
2: We must be patient.
9: And all my uniform.
2: General, I beg you.
9: Unless you find a way of curbing these crimes, we'll find a new commissioner.
6: I fail to see the humor.
8: He said it involved a master criminal.
6: Who said this?
8: Vidocq.
6: Vidocq?
8: Yes, I met him by chance. He's a fascinating man. He's a real artist.
6: Greatly overrated, monsieur, I can assure you.
8: He once held this office.
6: His methods were most irregular.
8: Still, in the case of these robberies, he might be able to find...
6: Never. Never. For years, monsieur, his reputation overshadowed every man who held this office. Even I had to suffer these humiliating comparisons.
8: Oh, how is that?
6: Vidocq would have done it so. Vidocq would have caught them sooner. Vidocq would have known immediately.
8: Yes, that must have been very irritating.
6: I forbade his name to be mentioned. I took certain steps which made it impossible for him to remain in Paris. I managed judicially to keep his name out of the papers. Now, finally, he is forgotten.
8: Still, in the case of these robberies, he might be able to find...
6: Never.
10: Of course, I have no way of knowing the twists and turnings in your brain, Dubigny, before you made the inevitable decision. I can only say that your messenger did not take me wholly by surprise. Naturally, as my duty to France, I instantly obeyed your summons.
2: Come in, Vidocq. How are you, mon ami?
6: Excellent, Well, bonjour, Inspector Williams.
8: Hello, Vidocq.
6: I want to discuss these recent robberies with you, Vidocq.
8: Uh-huh.
6: Inspector Williams and I have been discussing them. Shall I summarize?
10: Please do.
6: We are satisfied that they've all been carried out by the same gang. The crimes are all of a similar nature.
10: Yes, the robbery of the National Museum, of the Petit Palais Royal, of the home of General Bourdonnais. Yes, the criminals have consistent tastes.
6: We've watched all the fences closely. Nothing has turned up. Not a vase. Not a brooch.
8: I think they may have been smuggled out of France.
10: No. All the stolen goods are still here. The thieves are waiting. They have time.
6: Then all we can do is wait?
10: You asked the help of Vidocq. I never wait.
6: Well, well, what will you do?
10: Gentlemen thieves. Well, they are a very special lot. A tightly knit, highly professional group. Where each man knows everything about the others, yet Sometimes one may be found who is jealous of another.
2: And can be induced to talk?
8: But the commissioners had every known jewel thief in Paris picked up and questioned.
6: No thief will talk to a gendarme. It's a simple fact. Dubigny never comprehended.
2: Well, then to whom?
6: To another thief. I once knew a gentleman thief, who I doubt if he is involved in these robberies, but he is likely to know the ones who are. The Marquis de Villiers.
2: A marquis?
6: No. He assumed the name for professional reasons. He gained entree into the greatest houses with such ease that he was also called Monsieur Latchkey.
8: Oh, he sounds charming.
2: And you believe this marquis would know?
6: If I can find him.
2: He isn't in Paris?
6: He is in hiding. Has been for years. I'll get in touch with some of my old friends.
2: You'll need some officers.
6: Ah, what a bungler. No. None of your police. I'll go alone. Unless Inspector Williams would enjoy meeting the Marquis. Inspector Williams and I met that night in the Luxembourg Gardens. It was striking 10. And news vendors were crying their headlines, exhorting the public to patience, telling them that their infallible police were at work. Both Williams and I were dressed as sailors. We crossed the gardens and began our search, first calling on a certain woman of the Faubourg Saint-Germain.
11: Yes? What do you want?
10: Adele.
11: You?
10: Yes. I am looking for the Marquis.
11: The Marquis? Oh, chérie, I am sorry. I have not seen him for weeks.
6: Then to a certain maître d' in a fashionable restaurant. And to a young dancer at the stage door of a well-known theater, without success. Finally, we stopped on the boulevard to buy white violets from an old beggar.
7: The Marquis, monsieur? What do you mean? Café de la Tour.
10: Café de la Tour.
6: Merci, old man. Ah, Café de la Tour. Here we are. Down these steps.
11: What do you want?
6: Madame, are you expecting the Marquis?
11: Who are you?
6: Two lonely sailors who have business with the Marquis. And, white violets for Madame.
11: Oh, I'll come in. He is not here yet.
6: Here. We'll take this corner where we can see him.
8: Hmm. What a place.
11: Something to drink, monsieur?
6: Two Calvados, madame.
11: Oui, monsieur.
6: Yes, cafes like this are the unwashed linen Paris hides from her guests.
8: Uh-huh.
6: But I feel most at home with the criminals who frequent these places.
8: Because you worked among them, huh?
6: No, because I was one of them. Look, here, on my chest.
8: But G-A-L?
6: Burned into my flesh. The mark of the chain gang.
8: You?
6: I spent 8 years on the chain gang.
8: But how then?
6: It was supposed to be 15, but I escaped. In the habit of a nun.
8: Oh, but did they know when you worked in the Sûreté?
6: Well, of course. That's why I worked there. Do you know what it is to be a fugitive? To live expecting a return to that hell? Well, I couldn't stand it. So I made a supreme gamble.
8: You went to the Sûreté?
6: Nah, mon ami. What was more logical? I knew everything about crime. Every trick of the trade.
8: And then?
6: Well, then, monsieur, inevitably, I became commissioner. Here he is. The Marquis.
12: Madame, have you a corner table?
11: Oh, certainly. And I have cooled some of your wine. I will bring it immediately.
8: Are you going to speak to him now?
6: No. Well, we'll wait. Be ready to leave.
8: Leave? Just when he's arrived?
6: No. Do as I say. Huh? When you see the old woman coming back. Now.
11: Pardon, monsieur. May I pass?
6: Oh, just a moment. What is this wine you have?
11: Oh, please. It has been ordered specially.
6: I'd like to sample it.
11: Oh, please, no, no. No, no, no. It is for the Marquis. Monsieur le Marquis, your bottle.
9: Eh? What? What, pig?
7: You take my wine? I think not.
8: He's got a knife. Be duck.
9: I handle fellows with knives. When you steal wine, monsieur, memento mori. Remember, you must die.
6: We all must die.
7: Stand back against the wall.
9: Attention,
7: be quick. Now, who is responsible for this fight?
11: It was the sailor. He took the wine.
6: No, no. Why blame me? I was insulted by the Marquis.
9: I insulted you? Liar.
7: Enough. You are both under arrest. Here, put out your hands. There. Locked together. A cozy, loving pair.

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0: And now, Autolite brings back to our Hollywood soundstage Mr. Charles Boyer in Elliot Lewis's production of V-Doc's Final Case, a tale well calculated to keep you in...

0: And so, according to plan, my plan, the Marquis and I, Vidocq, were thrown in the same cell. For it has been my experience, Commissioner Daubigny, that to gain a man's confidence, one must share the hardest blows of his personal fate. When you learn that, you will have taken the first small step toward mastering the art of detection. But enough. I had boasted to Inspector Williams, and I believe to you, that the Marquis would talk within 24 hours. But the hours dragged on, and he sulked in his corner, and I in mine. Finally, I gave a prearranged signal to a passing guard.
1: You, on your feet.
0: I only stand in the presence of gentlemen.
1: Stand up. You are to come with me.
2: Oh, don't tell me this lying pig is being released while I rot.
1: Released? He's being taken upstairs for questioning. We have a tip on this fine bird.
0: A tip?
1: That you know quite a lot, monsieur, about these robberies. Now march.
0: Say, how did he look when you said you had a tip about me?
1: Interested, Monsieur Vidocq. And I think there was sympathy.
0: Oh. When I reached your office, Daubigny, you were eating your dinner. Yes, Chateaubriand with sauce Henri IV. And I thought, Commissioner, how you had never lived as I had so often, on nothing but bread and water. But I was in your office because of duty, so I wasted no time. Well, the Marquis will not talk.
3: Ah, well, I am afraid this case is too much for you, Vidocq. Your trap is sprung, the bird is caught, but he will not sing.
0: Because you have a stool pigeon in the next cell.
3: Huh? How did you know?
0: What do you take me for? His ears wave through the bars. Remove him.
3: Any more advice?
0: Yes. Have your gendarmes give me a sound beating before they throw me back into the cell.
3: My pleasure.
0: After I have eaten.
3: Oh.
0: A Chateaubriand also, and pomme soufflé, and then a sweet. The beating was genuine. I insisted on that. An artist must make sacrifices, Daubigny. Must be willing to risk his flesh, his very life, on every turn of the wheel. Which is why you will never be a Vidocq. It was 2 hours later when they threw me back into the cell.
3: You will talk. You will talk yet.
4: But I know nothing. Here. Let me see that cut.
0: I told them I knew nothing. Whoever committed those robberies would not let himself fall into the hands of the police.
3: That is right, my friend.
0: But I must say I was flattered to think they believe that
3: you are right to be flattered.
0: What? You mean you? You know them?
3: The men who robbed the Petit Palais? The man who planned it? Ah, brilliant. Incomparable. Yes, I know them well.
0: And so the bird sang, and I was ushered back to your office just before midnight. But it was fortunate you were alone, Daubigny, for much of what I had to say was only for your ears.
4: Well, Vidocq?
0: Well, the case is solved. Let me sit down, please.
4: Well, did the Marquis confess?
0: No, not so fast, mon ami. I know the names of everyone involved. I know where the stolen goods are stored.
4: Excellent, excellent. Well?
0: And I know I'm very weary of crime, Commissioner. Of greed and envy and fear. Of men who seek success through fraud because they have no talent.
3: All of us abhor crime.
0: And I am weary of you, Daubigny, who stole to achieve your success.
4: I stole?
0: My name. The only thing of value I owned.
5: When I left the surety, I left a monument that towered in the minds of my countrymen. You stole it. You tore it down stone by stone.
3: Why, how could I? You have delusions.
5: You whispered in one ear and then another. You drove me out of Paris, hoping that I would be utterly forgotten. Am I right?
3: Bidonc, I beg you. You know the name.
5: Yes. But there is a price.
3: How much?
5: I have composed a statement for you to sign. I, Émile Daubigny, declare that whatever poor talents I possess, I owe entirely to the master of all detectives, Vidocq.
3: But what will you do with it?
5: I will use it as I see fit. When I see fit.
3: Very well. There. Now, the name.
5: Here is the address where the stolen goods are stored.
3: But who?
5: Now, if you make a raid, now, I said, immediately, you may find the whole gang there.
3: But their
5: now,
3: names...
5: Hurry, Commissioner. Do you need the names if you can catch them with the goods? I let you lead the raid in person, knowing that newspapers would send reporters there. I was willing to let you have the glory for once. I remained in your office, drinking your excellent cognac, when young Inspector Williams joined me. He had been informed that the case was solved. A most charming cognac.
6: Yes. Now tell me, the Marquis was not involved?
5: No. He merely disclosed the names.
6: How many were in the gang?
5: Seven. Yes, seven. All experienced thieves.
6: Was there an Englishman?
5: Yes. I believe he said there was one who had escaped from Dartmoor. The commissioner's reasoning was correct on that.
6: And the mastermind?
5: The Marquis did not say.
6: No, but surely, Vidocq, you know.
5: Not of his certainty.
6: Well, then I have surpassed my teacher because I know.
5: Oh? And who is he?
6: You.
5: Monsieur Williams, what possible proof?
6: Proof? My proof is the Marquis. In the Café de la Tour, when you and he staged that very convincing fight.
5: Was staged, monsieur?
6: Mm-hmm. The Marquis shouted, Memento Mori.
5: What of that?
6: A Latin motto. The Marquis is Le Bac, your assistant in the variety show, the man who fancies himself to be a classical scholar. Justitia virtutum regina. Justice is the queen of virtues.
5: What could be my motive? I mean, to rob and gain nothing for myself?
6: Didn't you gain great satisfaction when all of France laughed at Daubigny?
5: Bravo! You are worthy of your teacher.
6: Before I go, what will Daubigny discover in this raid?
5: Why, the stolen goods, the jewels, the general's medals, the mirrors and paintings from the Petit Palais, everything.
6: Mm. And the gang?
5: Oh, they have escaped. But they are of no consequence. There were only two men. And now, one is a shabby marquis, and the other, well, a man who is rather pleased with himself. And so, I, Vidocq, beg your indulgence, Commissioner Daubigny, for the nature of this report. As I said, it is my final case and perhaps not my best. If you wish, consign these pages to the fire. There are witnesses revealed here, both yours and mine, which I fancy both of us are willing to forget.

0: 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A true story presented by Autolite. Tonight's star, Mr. Charles Boyer, will return in just a moment.
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0: And now, once again, Mr. Charles Boyer.
2: Next week, the fourth member of our first drama quartet will appear on Suspense. Sir Cedric Hardwick will star as the most infamous poisoner who ever lived, Dr. Edward William Pritchard. The program will be heard on
0: Suspense! Suspense was transcribed and directed by Elliot Lewis. Music was written by Lucian Morowick and conducted by Lud Gluskin. V-Doc's Final Case was written for Suspense by Sylvia Richards. Featured in tonight's story were Ben Wright, William Johnstone, Paula Winslow, Parley Bear, Victor Rodman, and Joseph Kern.
1: Charles Boyer may be seen in the fall tour of the First Drama Quartet's presentation of Don Juan in Hell by George Bernard Shaw.
0: Remember next week, Sir Cedric Hardwick, in another true story, which we call The Diary of Dr. Pritchard.
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0: This is the Man in Black, here again to introduce Columbia's program, Suspense. With us in Hollywood tonight as star is Mr. Otto Kruger, whose career on the screen and on the stage has afforded him a precisely equal number of appearances as a character on the right and on the wrong side of the law. Whether the man Mr. Kruger portrays tonight is devil or saint, we shall leave for you to judge when the play is over. It is called After Dinner Story. The author is Cornell Woolrich, the radio adapter Robert L. Richards. And so, with the performance of Otto Kruger as Mr. Hardecker, who told this extraordinary after-dinner story, we again hope to keep you in suspense.
1: Mr. Hardecker's residence? I believe I'm expected for dinner, please.
2: Your name, sir?
1: Kenshaw is my name.
2: Very good, sir. Mr. Hardecker? Mr. Kenshaw, sir.
3: Number one. Good evening, Mr. Kenshaw.
4: Is this where Mr. Hardecker lives? My name is Lambert.
2: Mr. Hardecker? Mr. Lambert.
3: Number two.
5: My name is Prendergast. I think I...
2: Mr. Hardecker? Mr. Prendergast.
3: Number three.
6: Mackenzie's the name.
2: Mr. Hardecker? Mr. Mackenzie.
7: Number four. One, two, three, four. So you're all here, gentlemen?
8: Yes.
7: Then suppose we go into dinner, and after dinner I shall tell you why you are here, what I have in mind. In fact, I shall tell you in the form of a story, a sort of after-dinner story.
9: Great cup of coffee. I enjoyed it.
10: You passed that, please.
7: Well, gentlemen, did you enjoy your dinner?
4: Yeah, it was well.
7: Then, if you'll excuse me for just a moment, I have certain instructions to give the servants, and after that, I shall rejoin you. I shan't be long.
10: Certainly.
4: Well, what did that crack mean? Certain instructions to the servants.
11: How should I know?
10: I don't like the looks of the whole thing. Why all the mystery?
12: Well, I suggest that you have patience, Mr. Prendergast. Mr. Hardecker clearly intends to tell us in his own good time.
4: Yeah. And another thing. I don't eat in those fancy Park Avenue joints as a rule myself, but I've seen them in the movies. They always pass the food around to everybody. They don't bring it out of the kitchen already on your plate and just hand it to you.
12: Well, what possible difference can that make?
4: Well, I don't know, but I know it ain't right.
10: Oh. None of it's right. Why does a man invite four perfect strangers to dinner? What is this thing he has in mind for us he keeps talking about?
4: Well, all I know, he says he'll make it worth our while, and I can use a little of that worth your while stuff, the way business has been lately.
11: Obviously, the connection between us is that we were all in that elevator a year ago.
10: Oh, what of it? There's no mystery about that. The police cleared that up the very next day.
11: Maybe Mr. Hardecker doesn't think so.
3: Sorry to have kept you, gentlemen.
7: Now, suppose we get down to business.
11: Mr. Hardecker, none of us wish to seem rude, but we were just wondering what this business is all about.
7: You have had... You had come to the obvious conclusion, of course, that it has to do with my son?
11: Well, yes.
10: I don't see why we're all sorry, naturally, but that's all over and done with,
7: yes,
10: and I...
7: Yes, almost. But there are one or two little details that I thought you gentlemen might help me to clarify.
4: Oh, sure.
10: Oh, well.
7: Fine. Well, then, if you don't mind, I know you must remember most of it, but it's almost a year ago. I'd like to go over the whole story from the beginning.
4: Well, that's all right.
7: Well, it was just before 5 in the afternoon on August 30th of last year when the matter which concerns us here this evening had its beginning. And on that day, and at that time, all four of you, perfect strangers, who had never seen each other before in your lives, found yourselves, for personal and business reasons of your own, on various floors of the Norfolk Building in Midtown Manhattan, waiting for the express elevator to take you to the lobby. The first passengers were on the 21st floor.
13: 21, going down, please. Express car, going down.
7: There are now three men in the elevator. The operator, Mr. Kenshaw and Mr. Lambert, who had gotten on at the 21st floor.
13: 18. Going down, please. Face the doors, please. Going down.
7: Now there are 5 men in the car. Mr. Prendergast and Mr. McKenzie had entered the elevator at the 18th floor.
13: 15. Express car to the lobby. Going down, please.
8: Say hello to Eleanor for me.
4: You bet. Bye, Dad.
8: Bye.
7: 6 men in the elevator. The last to enter, I had accompanied to the elevator door myself. He was my son.
4: These things drop pretty fast.
11: Too fast for me.
9: Hey, this baby is moving.
4: What? Hey, look!
9: We can't stop it.
14: We're out of control.
9: Stop it.
13: Look out. We're going to hit.
14: Oh, get off.
9: Stop it. Stop it. Stop it. Stop it. Stop it. Stop it. Stop it. Stop it. Stop it. Stop it. Stop it. Stop it. Stop it. Stop it. Stop it. Stop it. Stop it. Stop it. Stop it. Stop it. Stop it. Stop it. Stop it. Stop it. Stop it. Stop it. Stop it. Stop it. Stop it. Stop it. Stop it. Stop it. Stop it. Stop it. Stop it. Stop it. Stop it. Stop it. Stop it. Stop it. Stop it. Stop it. Stop it. Stop it. Stop it. Stop it. Stop it. Stop it. Stop it. Stop it. Stop it. Stop it. Stop it. Stop it. Stop it. Stop it. Stop it. Stop it. Stop it. Stop it. Stop it. Stop it. Stop it. Stop it. Stop it. Stop it. Stop it. Stop it. Stop it. Stop it. Stop it. Stop it. Stop it. St

0: Anybody got a match?
1: I think my leg's broken.
2: Get me out of here. I got a wife and kids. Somebody get me out of here. Get me out of here.
0: Shut up a minute, can't you?
3: It's so dark.
0: You're not the only one with a wife and kids. Has anybody got a match? I've got to get this door open.
1: Yeah. I don't have it.
0: We're liable to suffocate in here. These things are practically airtight. Yeah. Where's the operator?
3: Operator, he's over here. I can feel the braid on his coat against my hand.
0: Oh. Hey, what about it, bud? You got a match so I can see what I'm doing here? Hey, operator.
1: He's dead.
2: Dead? Why doesn't somebody come? What's the matter with him? Why did they come?
0: Pipe down, will you? Pipe down. There, I got it. Now we'll get a little air anyway.
1: Oh, there's a light up there somewhere.
0: Yeah, I can hear voices. There, you hear them?
2: Help! Help!
0: Say, there's no use yelling your head off. They know we're down here.
1: Yeah. I wish my leg didn't hurt so bad.
0: Well, let's see. Try wrapping your shirt around it tight. It may stop some of the pain.
1: Thanks.
0: Yeah, easy.
3: Now what?
0: Nothing. Just sit and wait. That's all.
2: Why don't they hurry? What are they waiting for? Why don't
0: they
2: hurry?
0: Take it easy. Take it easy. You could be worse off.
2: Worse off?
0: Yeah. Like this poor guy, the operator. He's dead.
4: And so you waited. 6 men, 5 living, 1 dead. I know how it must have been for all of you, the minutes dragging by, there in the darkness, with nothing to do but wait.
0: How's your leg?
1: Better. How long do you suppose we've been down here?
0: Well, it's hard to tell.
2: Maybe they think we're all dead. Maybe they're just taking their time.
0: Don't worry. They heard you hollering, all right.
1: But gee, the poor guy. I wonder if he had any kids.
0: The operator? Yeah.
1: I often wondered sometimes what would happen if one of these things ever slipped.
2: Well, now you know. I'll never ride in one again.
1: So he's going to walk up 68 stories to the Rainbow Room.
2: I don't go to the Rainbow Room.
5: Oh, I'm certainly glad my father didn't get on this car with me. He was going to, but he changed his mind.
1: Wish I'd changed my mind. You know, if I hadn't gone back to make a phone call, I'd have been on another car.
0: What's the use of wishing? Okay, it's happened, and here we are.
1: Listen, there they are up there.
2: They're going to get us out.
0: Yeah. Hello? Hello up there.
6: Yeah, we're coming to you. Take it easy.
2: Hurry, can't you? Hurry! Hurry!
6: Yeah, we'll hurry. Anybody hurry?
0: Yeah, one guy's dead.
6: We'll be through to you in a minute. Okay, Riley, let it on now.
1: Look at that light up there.
2: A saddle and torches.
0: Yeah, they're going to cut a hole in the roof.
1: What a racket.
2: Oh, I'm nearly deaf already.
6: Listen, you guys. We're coming through, see? Watch out for sparks. Shut your eyes and stand back against the wall.
0: Okay.
1: I never knew those things made so much noise.
0: It's because we're close in.
2: No! No!
1: What was that?
0: Well, I don't know.
1: I thought I heard somebody holler.
0: Yeah, so did I.
1: Must have been one of those guys up above.
2: Those sparks are enough to blind you.
0: Well, don't look at them. They will blind you.
1: One went right by in front of my face, right across the car.
0: They couldn't have. They're dropping down.
1: Did you see it? It was awful bright.
0: Oh, just a reflection. Don't look at it.
1: I guess they got it cut through.
0: Phew, yeah. I couldn't have stood much more of that.
1: They're pulling off the top. It won't be long now.
7: All right. Stand clear down there. I'm going to jump down.
0: Hey, cop.
1: And no cop ever looked lovelier.
7: All right. Pass them ropes down now. Okay, hold it. All right. Who's first now? Who's the worst hurt of you all? How about this fella?
0: And that's the operator. He's dead.
1: Hey, look. Those other two guys have both passed out.
0: Yeah, shock, I guess.
2: Officer, I've got to get out of here. I feel pretty bad.
0: Hey, hold your horses. There's nothing wrong with you.
2: But I...
0: That man's got a broken leg there.
7: Who's got a broken leg?
1: I have, I think.
7: All right. Can you sit in this rope sling here?
1: I'll try.
7: Now, hang on with both your hands.
1: I'll be all right.
7: Okay, pull him up.
1: Well, so long, fellas.
8: Take care of that leg.
1: Thanks. Yeah, thanks. My name's Lambert.
8: And mine's Mackenzie. Maybe we'll run into each other sometime.
1: Yeah, well, so long.
7: All right, let me have that rope now. Well, who's next now?
0: Well, maybe you better take those two guys that passed out. They might be hurt.
7: Why, sure. How about this young fella?
0: Sure. He got a little blood on him, hasn't he?
7: He has that.
2: Glass from the light fixtures, I guess.
0: Well, I don't think it's serious.
7: You don't, eh?
0: No, he seemed to be all right.
7: Well, whatever he seemed to be, he's not now. This man is dead.
0: Dead? Oh, but he can't be.
7: Look here, my lad, you don't seem to realize that you've come through a pretty serious accident.
0: I know, but he can't be dead. We heard him talking just a few minutes ago, isn't that right?
2: Yes, I heard him.
0: Well, sure, he was talking to us here in the dark. He said something about being glad his father wasn't on this elevator.
7: I can't help what he said or what you heard him say. This man is dead.
4: My son, who had survived the original accident without apparent injury, was dead. You, gentlemen, were more fortunate. You lived. 5 days later, you four met again. It was at police headquarters. About 2:30 on a Friday afternoon. The last to arrive was Mr. Lambert.
7: In here, Mr. Lambert.
1: Thanks.
0: Hello there.
1: Hi, fella.
0: Hey, how's the leg?
1: Pretty good.
9: Mr. Lambert?
1: That's right.
9: I'm Chief Inspector McMahon.
1: How do?
9: You'll just take a seat there.
1: Yes, sir.
9: Well, we're all here now. Mr. Kenshaw, yes. Mr. Pendergast,
2: yes.
9: Mr. McKenzie,
0: that's
9: Mr.
0: Me.
9: Lambert.
1: Yes, sir.
9: Well, now, as I told each of you over the phone, I won't keep you very long. I just wanted to ask a few routine questions about that business of the elevator the other day.
0: Well, what's the matter? Something phony about it?
9: Not for our money. It's an open and shut case. Suicide.
0: Suicide?
1: Yeah. You mean the operator wanted to bump himself off so he could...
9: No. Not the operator. He died of a fractured skull. It's young Hardiker we're interested in. His father's been raising a row, so we said we'd investigate, but...
1: I still don't get it.
9: Wesley Hardiker was killed by a .32-caliber bullet through the heart.
1: What?
2: You couldn't happen. You mean he killed himself right in that car with all of us...
9: What else? He wasn't shot when he walked in, and he was dead when we brought him out. Unless one of you killed him.
1: Oh, no.
9: Any of you know him?
2: No.
9: Well, then there you are. Even the father had to admit that as far as he knew, his son had never seen any of you before in his life.
1: But it don't make sense.
9: What don't make sense?
1: Well, I mean, a guy shooting himself in an elevator with four other people that nobody didn't even know it.
9: Did any of you hear the shot?
0: Well, not before they started the blowtorches. I could swear to that. Couldn't have heard one anyway.
9: Yeah, you see?
1: Hey, wait a minute.
9: Did you hear something?
1: No. But McKenzie, remember I said when I was laying on the floor of the elevator that I thought I saw a spark from one of those blowtorches that went across the car instead of falling down?
0: That's right.
9: Anybody else see it?
2: The blowtorches were absolutely blinding. You couldn't see a...
9: How about you, Mr. Kenshaw?
10: I'm afraid that I fainted or something silly like that. I'm not a very strong person.
9: Well, it was probably the gunshot, all right. Nothing very mysterious about it. The gun belonged to young Hardiker, licensed in his name, and had only his own fingerprints on it.
1: Well, maybe I shouldn't ask, but... why did he do it?
9: The official verdict is suicide while of unsound mind.
0: He seemed all right. He talked to us perfectly sensibly just before it happened.
1: Just goes to show. You never can tell, can you?
9: Oh, he'd always been nervous and highly strung. We got that out of his father. The strain of being down in that black pit was just too much for him, that's all.
2: Oh, what a terrible thing. To break down just as we were about to be rescued.
9: Yep, it's too bad. Boys seem to have everything to live for, too. But we find that sort of thing all the time.
2: The noise, I suppose. I've read of cases of nervous breakdown caused by noise.
9: Yeah, that's it. Well, I guess I don't need to keep you gentlemen any longer.
10: Well, I'm certainly glad there were no complications.
9: Oh, don't worry. If one of you had anything to do with it, you'd be back in the cell right now.
4: That was almost a year ago. Last week, each of you received a phone call from me. I can well understand and sympathize with the fact that you were somewhat astonished, perhaps a little suspicious of what you heard. I don't doubt that most of you debated at some length in your minds the advisability of accepting my invitation at all. You, for instance, Mr. McKenzie, you are married, as I remember. I imagine that you talked quite seriously with your wife about the whole affair. I phoned your home, I believe, at about 8:30 last Monday evening.
0: Yes? This is Mr. McKenzie speaking. Well, I'm sorry, but I don't seem to place you. Oh, of course, Mr. Hardigan. Well, frankly, I don't see the point. You don't know me, and I don't know you. Yeah? Yeah, I see. Well, all right, Mr. Hardiker. I'll be there. That's a funny name.
11: Who was it, dear?
0: His name is Hardiker. The father of that boy who killed himself in the elevator last year.
11: Oh? Well, what did he want?
0: He wants me to come to dinner with him on Saturday at his home.
11: Why, how lovely. He's a very important man, isn't he? Did he ask both of us?
0: No. As a matter of fact, he's asking the four men who were in that elevator with his son when he died.
11: What a strange idea. Seems sort of gruesome to me.
0: Yeah, that's what I thought.
11: Didn't he say anything?
0: Oh, he said quite a lot.
11: Well, what did he say?
0: Well, just thinking.
11: Oh, now, please, Stephen, don't sit there and be so tantalizing. What did he say?
0: Well, he said something about his son's estate. Seems his son had quite a lot of money in his own right. The old man said he didn't need it, and weren't any other relations, and... Well, he sort of hinted that he thought it might be a good idea to split it up between the four men who were with his son in his last moments of life, as he put it.
11: Why, Stephen, how wonderful. Why aren't you excited? How much is it? Do you suppose it's a lot of money?
0: I don't know.
11: Why, it might be several thousand dollars. It might be several hundred thousand dollars. Oh, Stephen, what's the matter with you?
0: Well, just such a crazy thing.

0: Well?
1: The old man was pretty broken up about it when it happened. I remember reading something about his being in a sanitarium for a while afterwards. And he never did believe the verdict of suicide. The police as much as told us that at the time. How do I know he doesn't think one of us killed the boy?
0: Oh, that's absurd.
1: All right. But anybody who's crazy enough to divide up a wad of dough between four perfect strangers is crazy enough to think a perfect stranger killed his son.
0: Oh, why, that...
1: Maybe he thinks we all did it. Maybe he's wacky and has some crazy idea about revenge and is going to use the dough as bait to get us all together.
0: I hadn't thought of it like that. Perhaps you ought not to go.
1: I already said I would. Why, anyway, maybe it's on the level.
0: Stephen, do you still have that gun you used to have when you worked at the bank?
1: Yeah, I have it there.
0: I think you ought to take it with you Saturday night.
1: Honey, I think you've got something there. I think that's a very good idea.
2: And so, gentlemen, I'm quite gratified that you all saw fit to accept my rather unique invitation, and that we are all here together this evening. By the way, Mr. McKenzie, I'm afraid I must ask you to give me that gun that you brought along.
1: So that's it.
2: And, Mr. McKenzie, you will notice that one of my servants who is standing in the door directly behind you has got you covered, is the phrase, I believe.
1: Mm. Oh. Okay.
2: Thank you.
1: How did you know?
2: Why, the butler sort of patted all your pockets when he removed your coats, but aside from that, I've spent most of my waking hours during the past year looking into the backgrounds of all you gentlemen.
1: So I was right about this setup after all.
3: Now, look here, Mr. Hardecker. I came here tonight in perfectly good faith. I even canceled a very important business appointment.
2: With Mr. Joseph Donahue of Celluloid Products.
3: Yeah.
1: All right, let's cut out the mystery. What's this all about?
4: Yes, really, what's Mr. Hardecker, the idea?
2: No, wait a minute. One moment, gentlemen, one moment.
4: But
2: I didn't ask you up here under false pretenses. I fully intend to divide my son's estate precisely as I suggested over the phone. I sincerely hope you don't resent my investigation of your backgrounds.
3: Well, gee, Mr. Hardecker, my background isn't much, I guess, but...
5: Perhaps we all owe you an apology, Mr. Hardecker, but you must admit the whole thing's been a little strange.
2: It has indeed been very strange. I think, however, that phase of the matter is about over. Now, before we get down to business, there is one detail that I'd like you to help clear me up.
3: Why, well, sir. Sure, we'll be glad.
6: Can I bring it in now, sir?
2: If you please. Is it well mixed?
6: Yes, sir.
2: They're in the center of the table. Thank you, Johnson. Now, please see that we are not disturbed on any account whatsoever.
6: Yes, sir.
3: Say, that looks good. What is it?
2: Oh, it's got quite a number of things in it. White of egg, mustard, milk.
1: It sounds like an antidote for poison.
2: It is an antidote for poison.
3: A what?
2: Gentlemen, there is a murderer in this room.
3: But
2: one of you killed my son and hasn't paid for it yet.
1: Oh, don't be a fool. The coroner's verdict was suicide.
2: This is not a discussion, Mr. McKenzie. This is an execution.
5: I'm getting out of here.
2: There is a man with a gun outside each door. You'll find them very unreceptive to that idea, Mr. Prendergast.
1: Sit down. He's got us.
5: Well,
1: the only thing we can do is try to talk a little sense
2: into it. I'm not open to arguments, Mr. McKenzie. One of you killed my son. I know who that man is. It's taken me a year to find out, but I now know. The food that man ate tonight was poison.
3: Yeah, no, but
2: poison. In 10 minutes, he'll drop dead.
5: You can't take the law into your own hands that way.
2: Unfortunately, the law demands a very specific type of evidence. The police, whom I consulted repeatedly, do not believe it possible to get a conviction on the evidence I have. And therefore, the conviction must come tonight.
5: Well, you wouldn't dare. You couldn't kill a man in cold blood that way.
2: There is an alternative, Mr. Prendergast. Hmm? It is there in the center of the table. The antidote.
5: Oh.
2: The murderer may either confess his crime by drinking the contents of that bowl, or he may keep silent and go to his death here tonight. Privately executed for what cannot be publicly proved.
5: Well, they could send you to the chair for that.
2: I am quite aware of that contingency, Mr. Crenshaw, and quite willing to accept the consequences. But the murderer will have gone to his death before me.
5: But how do we know you poisoned the right...
2: The murderer knows, Mr.

0: Mr. Prendergast, the rest need have no fear.
1: Hey, I think the guy's crazy. Maybe he poisoned all of us.
2: Look, Mr. Hardiker, this whole thing is insane. Nobody killed your son.
0: As to that, we shall shortly see, Mr. McKenzie. The man who killed my son has approximately 7 minutes to live.
1: 7 minutes? It's me. I know it's me. He's poisoned. My whole insides are on fire. It's me.
2: Don't fall for it unless you're sure. Whole thing may be a gag.
0: I assure you, nothing has ever been more serious, Mr. McKenzie.
1: I don't feel so good myself.
2: Neither do I. Probably just indigestion. After dinner, a story like this is enough to give indigestion to a horse.
1: No kidding. Hey, supposing this guy's a maniac? Suppose he just made it all up in his own head and poisoned all of us?
2: Listen, Mr. Hardiker. Let me just tell you this. If I come out of this alive, I'm going to beat your brains out of it. It's the last thing I do.
1: I can't stand it. Mr. Hardiker, I didn't do it. I swear I didn't. I didn't do it.
3: Shut up.
0: 5 more minutes.
1: Hey, I feel awful. Maybe we all ought to take some of that stuff, just in case.
3: Yeah, that's it. We'll all take it.
2: Yeah, we'll take it first.
0: Unfortunately, gentlemen, there's only enough antidote for one.
2: Even if you're right, Hardiker, this is no way to do.
0: This is my way.
2: You're crazy, I tell you, crazy!
0: Perhaps. Have you a son?
2: Kenshaw!
4: Will it save me?
0: Well, gentlemen, now you know.
3: All right. All right, what do I care? I killed him. And I do it again. I hated him. Hated him. All my life. In school, in college, he never even knew that I existed. He was too good for someone like me. And he had everything. Money, everything. Then he married the girl that I loved. She didn't know how I felt. I never told her. And then she died. Pneumonia, they said. She wouldn't have died if she hadn't married him. So I killed him. I saw him get into the elevator. And then it fell. It fell. It was as though God had delivered it into my hand. It came to me there in the dark. I choked him, and then he got out his gun, and I put my hand over his, and I turned it against him, and fired. But I'm glad.
2: Look, help him, somebody, help him.
1: Here, hold up his head.
2: Here. Never mind. He's dead.
5: It didn't work in time.
2: You killed him, Hardiker.
0: No, I didn't.
2: I tell you, he's dead.
0: Yes, I know. But what he drank was not the antidote. It was the poison.
3: The poison?
0: You see, I didn't exactly know which of you killed my son. I only knew that one of you must have. And so Robert Kenshaw convicted himself in front of all of you and was his own executioner.
2: Well, then, he was never poisoned at all until...
0: Until he drank the contents of that bowl.
3: Gee.
0: I shall divide the estate, gentlemen, as I promised. Meanwhile, you may call the police if you like. Let the law and divine providence decide whether this man died by my hand or by the guilt that lay upon his own soul.

0: so closes After Dinner Story by Cornell Woolrich, starring Otto Kruger. Tonight's tale of suspense. This is the man in black who conveys to you Columbia's invitation to spend this half hour in suspense with us again next week, same time, when our star will be Gene Lockhart in the suspense play called Statement of Employee Henry Wilson. Producer of Suspense is William Spear, who tonight also directed the broadcast, and who with Lud Gluskin and Lucian Marowick, conductor and composer, and Robert L. Richard, the radio author, collaborated on tonight's Suspense.
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And now, tonight's presentation of radio's outstanding theater of thrills, Suspense. Tonight, we bring you a story of betrayal and retribution on Devil's Island. We call it The Stool Pigeon. So now, starring Mr. John Daner, here is tonight's suspense play, The Stool Pigeon.

0: It was hot that afternoon, which in itself, you understand, should not have been surprising. On that Devil's Island, it was always hot, unless there were the rains, and then it was a different, more steaming heat. There were four of us racing cockroaches in Cano's hut. Nakiel, Thibault, Cano, and myself. We were what the authorities generously called libres. That is to say, we were free to roam within the confines of the island, but never to leave it. As I say, we were racing cockroaches, and Thibault had already won three races. His animal was a huge red beast, fully 3.5 inches in length, and possessing a remarkable stamina. She was named Marie. Made me think of a filly I used to bet on in Paris.
1: It's hot. My friends, it is hot.
2: You never get tired of saying that, do you, Thibault?
1: Yeah.
2: Does he? Yesterday you said the same thing last month and last year.
1: You owe me 5 francs from the last race, Payne.
2: Oh, I always lose. Here.
1: Shall we have another?
2: No, it's too hot.
1: Oh, there. Now who says it's hot? Who said it?
2: Oh, shut up.
1: You little maggot, I could break your shell with my nail if I felt like it. But I like you, Makil, so I allow you to speak to me thus.
3: I heard there's a ship coming next week.
1: Oh?
0: Where'd you hear that?
1: Akano hears everything and knows nothing.
3: I heard from a guard.
1: And it's a lie, because I hear everything first.
3: Did you call me a liar?
1: I call you a liar.
4: Stop it! Put away the knife, Cano. We'll all be put in solitary if you're seen.
1: Hey, a knife. Knife! Where did you get a knife, Cano?
3: Never mind.
1: Oh, but I do mind. That's interesting that you have a knife. Are you thinking of escape, perhaps?
3: Never mind.
1: I'd like to buy your knife, Cano.
3: Not for sale.
1: 100 francs?
3: I'm not selling.
1: 150?
3: No.
1: Ah, well, some other time.
2: I've got half a bottle of wine. Let's go and drink it. I don't feel like quarreling.
1: Oh, Makil, you have a divine soul. Come, my little maggot. You too, Cano, Exil.
0: Makil, he of the divine soul, had been on Devil's Island for 8 years. In Marseille, he had been, among other things, an habitual thief and arsonist. He stood 5'6" and had long been befriended by Thibault. Thibault was, by his very stature and past, the king of the libres on the island, a huge and gross man towering over 6 feet. In Paris, he left behind him a series of syndicate murders for which he'd escaped the guillotine only by underground and political pressures. In spite of his terrible reputation and physical appearance, he was not an unfair man and, on the whole, well-liked by the rest of us. Cano was slim and dark, volatile as benzene. In a fit of jealous anger, he'd slit his wife's throat. A handy man with a knife, a moody, uncertain fellow, Cano. I was there because I was caught embezzling from the bank. A stupid thing to do, more stupid to be caught. I looked forward to 6 more years before release.
1: Gone. Every last mortal drop. Half a bottle doesn't go far.
2: Not for one with the mouth of a hippopotamus.
0: I remember a wine in Paris, Montchet.
3: Think of Emile. He might be tasting your wine soon. Away from this pest hole. How long has it been now?
2: 9 days. No, 10. He escaped on the 14th.
0: I give odds he never reaches Maribor.
2: 5-1.
3: Why not? Why shouldn't he?
2: Well, the sharks, Cano. The sharks. Very bad this year, I've heard. And this boat wasn't much good either.
3: Any other reason?
2: Well, let's wish him luck by not talking about it.
3: I'd like to talk about it. Makil, why else shouldn't he reach Maribor?
1: You know how many have tried in the past 5 years and been caught.
3: We all know, don't we, Thibault? Someone informs. Someone tells that swine of a governor.
1: Yes.
2: We only think that. It's only a guess. Nobody's sure. Only a suspicion. Now, isn't that so, Exil?
3: Someone who knows everything that's happening before anyone else.
1: He's right. My friends, he's absolutely right. It's true. I've long suspected it myself, and it's wise that it should be brought out into the open. Someone on the island is an informer, making himself fat on the sufferings of others. I shouldn't want Emil to be caught. He was a friend, a good friend.
2: Terrible thing if he were caught.
3: The question is, who?
0: Who not? It could be any one of 100, if it's true.
2: That pig Louis Daudin, possibly Grosjean. Oh, one could imagine anything from him. What about Grosjean?
0: Oh, Barret, Orpheus, Galénard, Munch.
3: Makil, Uxil, Thibault.
1: Any one of us, even yourself, Canot.
2: Oh, no, that is a dreadful thing to contemplate, Thibault. No, not one of us.
4: Over here. Oh, have you seen Thibault? Oh, here you are.
1: Godin, eh? We were speaking of you a minute ago. What's the matter?
4: It's Emile.
1: What about Emile?
4: He's been caught. Oh. They were waiting for him in a patrol boat off Maribo. They took him.
2: Oh, sacrament.
3: Now the question is, how did they know he was going to Maribo? I wonder, how did they know?
0: Two days later, Emile was back on the island, in solitary. We heard that he was in bad shape. Thibault managed to smuggle in some cigarettes through a friendly guard, and that was the best he could do. Things were very bad, worse than usual. The governor, Monsieur Planche, was angry, and restrictions even for Libres became more intolerable. He seemed determined to make us all pay for Emile's attempted escape. There was a lot of grumbling. Even Thibault felt the pinch. Then Emile died. We heard from the beating he received when he was captured. Thibault was very quiet for a week after. Too quiet. Then one day he said,
1: I'm fed up.
3: Why don't you take a petition to the governor?
1: No, there's no joke. I repeat, I'm fed up. Something must be done.
3: Escape, Thibault?
1: That or what?
2: Yes, what?
1: A stand for better conditions. No more oppressions. We're prisoners, but there's still rights, human rights, a stand against tyranny and inhumanity.
3: Bravo. You've just been elected to the Chamber of Deputies.
1: Yeah. I'm losing patience with you, Canu.
3: Don't be a fool. We have no rights, even animals. The governor's dog has more rights than we.
1: And you know why? Shall I tell you why? Because the governor's dog is clever. We are not clever. The governor's dog sits up prettily and begs for a morsel. He has no other dogs to contend with, no competition, while we fight and snarl among ourselves for the garbage in the streets.
2: It's true. It's true what he says.
4: What does he say? What do you mean, Thibault?
1: If we no longer fought among ourselves, but banded together, a unit of strength, a solid front, we could force the governor and the authorities in France to better our conditions.
4: Then what do we do? Present a petition as Canot puts it?
1: No, perhaps not. Perhaps not. Something more forceful, eh?
4: No good would come of it. If there is to be action, I'd rather try and escape.
3: How far would you get, Uxie? Are you forgetting the informer?
4: We don't know. We don't know there's an informer. We suspect. But we suspect everything. There's nothing else to do. Suppose it's the natives who informed they have before. Suppose the governor is just too smart for us. How many choices do we have, anyway? Brazil, they turn us back. Dutch Guiana, Emil tried it. They're always watching. The West Indies, Venezuela, in an open boat? Not much chance there. Or do you want the jungle? An informer doesn't lessen our chances too much, it seems to me.
3: But it does lessen them.
1: I have been thinking hard, my friends. We're agreed on one thing. Conditions could not be worse, huh?
2: I agree.
1: If we could escape, we would do so and take our chances.
2: If.
1: Therefore, there are two choices, it seems. Better conditions on the island or escape.
4: And both impossible, I would
1: say. You're a pessimist, Exil. That's why you'll never be a success.
2: He's right, Exil. You'll never be a success. Go on, Thibault.
1: I think that we may accept both choices, one dependent on the other.
3: What do you mean?
1: If we had better conditions, we might be able to escape.
3: Can't you ever talk in a straight line?
1: Now, which of us has the greatest opportunity to see the governor?
2: Well, you have. You have, Thibault. You do his garden work.
1: Exactly.
2: Come on.
1: Patience, my friend. Monsieur Planche strolls in his garden. Thibault, he says. Thibault, the roses are not looking very well today. He stands next to me and he says this. And for the indignity this petty official heaps on my head and for what he allowed done to Emil, I could stretch out my hands and strangle him in 5 seconds. You understand? 5 seconds. But if I chose, I would not strangle. I would hold him as a hostage.
2: A hostage?
1: You follow me. Now, let us suppose that a revolt were begun, eh? The guards overthrown.
2: Oh, la, la, la.
3: It's a thought. Nobody's ever tried it.
2: Yeah, but the guards would shoot us down.
1: They would have to shoot the governor if they tried.
3: And if we succeed in what you say, then what? Huh? What happens? What do we do? What?
1: That remains in my head. You must trust me there.
3: I trust no one.
1: Exil.
0: If there were a chance, I'd be with you. I don't look forward to 6 more years of this.
1: Ah, Maquis.
2: I am at your side, my friend, as always. As always.
1: That leaves you, Cano.
3: All right.
1: Excellent. Then we must start to make our plans carefully, very carefully. Cano, stand by the door and warn us if anyone approaches. We don't want the informer to overhear us, do we?

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If you're interested in spreading the truth about America to others, CBS Radio suggests you contact Letters Abroad, 695 Park Avenue, New York 17, New York. Letters Abroad, once you've given them a few facts about yourself, job interests, hobbies, age, will furnish you with the name of a correspondent who lives overseas. 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And now, we bring back to our Hollywood soundstage Mr. John Daner, starring in tonight's production, The Stool Pigeon, a tale well calculated to keep you in suspense.

0: We made our plans in Thibault's hut. Up to a point, they were simple. Thibault, on the next day, was to await the governor's presence. If he appeared, Thibault would grab him and take him to the greenhouse. We three, Keno, Maquille, and I, would be in the vicinity. I to stand guard over Monsieur Planche with Thibault, Maquille and Keno to spread word among the other Libres that the moment had come. If, on the other hand, the governor did not put in an appearance, we would wait for our chance on the next day or the next. As it happened, it wasn't until the fifth day that the thing happened. It was well timed. The island was stifling, the prisoners restless, smarting under the still harsh restrictions which had followed Emile's escape and arrest. We were like a time bomb ready to explode, and the explosion came. We joined Thibault in the greenhouse. He held the struggling governor in his massive arms.
1: Let me go.
2: All right, Maquille Keno. Get the others quietly, but hurry. Tell them to gather at the governor's house.
1: Let me go.
3: You fools, you'll suffer.
2: Do not speak of suffering, Monsieur Blanche. It is dangerous talk for you. Go on, Keno, Maquille. And remember, the guards mustn't suspect. Do everything quietly.
1: Yes, Thibault.
4: Come on, come on.
2: Now, if you continue to struggle, Monsieur Blanche, I shall be forced to break open your head.
5: What can you gain by this, Thibault? It will mean a life sentence. You know it.
2: And for you, possibly a death sentence. Do you know that, Governor?
5: What are you going to do?
2: Hold you as a hostage. We demand our rights as men. You understand? As men.
5: You have no civil rights.
2: Human rights. My friend Emil died. He took his chance in escaping, but he wasn't shot. He was beaten to death.
5: An accident. He resisted.
2: Things must change.
5: I can change nothing. The regulations are set in Paris. I simply carry them out.
2: You overdo your authority. You must apply for better conditions for the men.
5: I can do nothing.
2: We shall see. Stay quietly now. We'll wait until the others come back.
0: We waited. It seemed a long time, and the silence was more terrible than the heat in that place. The governor's hobby was raising orchids, and the greenhouse was full of them. I've always hated the things. Then, suddenly, it was too quiet, as it might be on a summer's day, a moment before a thunderstorm.
2: What the devil's keeping them?
0: I don't know. Maybe the guards know what's happened. Maybe they've been caught.
2: Hey, listen.
0: They're shooting them. Thibault, they're shooting them.
1: Shut up! Someone get the alarm.
2: Where's Maquille?
1: Coming. He's coming.
2: What happened?
1: We got word to about a dozen. And word must have got to the guards about him.
5: I told you. Now, before it's too late, release me. It'll be better for you if you do.
2: What happened to the others?
1: Last I saw, they were coming his way.
6: Oh, Thibault. Thibault, it's horrible. I saw four of them. Four.
2: All right, come on.
1: Where?
2: To his office. Monsieur Blanche, we are taking you to your office. If any guards try to stop us, you know what happens.
5: You can do nothing, Thibault. Now give yourself up now, all of you.
2: Walk. Slowly.
7: No! You in there! Come on with your hands up!
1: The guards, Thibault.
2: Tell them, Governor. Tell them that we're coming out. With you. Now tell them.
5: This is the governor speaking. These men are holding me. They're coming out.
2: Tell them not to shoot.
5: Don't shoot.
2: Now, calmly, nicely, we walk out. Stay very close to them, my friends. That way you'll be safe.
0: As bees clustered around a honeypot, we sidled along the path, past the guards who stood no more than 20 feet from us. It must have been a ridiculous sight, but the honeypot was the governor and our protection from bullets. Then we were in his office. There were no others to join us, and the door closed. It was a strange thing. We none of us thought beyond the moment, and for that moment we were superior beings, prisoners no longer, because we were now the captors. But when I glanced into the courtyard and saw the ring of guards looking up, rifles cradled in their arms, it was then another moment, and one, this time, of fear.
2: What now? First the siren must stop. It offends my ears. Governor, give the order.
5: This is the governor. Turn off the siren.
2: Good. You're cooperative. It's better that way.
1: I repeat, what now?
2: Now I think we go to the next part of my plan. Maquille, little maggot, stay by the window and observe. Report if there is an attempt by the guards to move into the building.
1: Yes, Chief.
5: What do you think you can accomplish? Escape? Impossible. You know that.
2: It's been done. When there's been no informer, it's been done.
5: I don't know what you're talking about.
2: First things first. Now we come to the matter of conditions here.
4: I have told you.
2: I know what you've told me, and I say to you, it is within your power to ease the suffering of the men. Give them better food, better medical care.
4: Your concern for your fellow man touches me, Thibault. Did you have as much conscience over those you murdered?
2: That is an entirely different matter.
1: Enough of this, Thibault. What happens to
2: us? My dear Canoe, it is happening to us now. You'll see. Trust me.
1: The devil with that talk. When do we get out of here?
2: All in good time. Therefore, Governor, you will sign your pledge to do these things of which I have spoken.
4: If I don't?
2: I'll kill you. Slowly. I can. I've had practice.
4: Let us suppose that I agree to this. What then?
2: Then you don't die. Now, the second point. We have a chance to escape.
4: No.
2: A fair chance. Not the chance that poor Emil had, but then he had no chance at all, did he?
4: There will be no escape.
2: In order to escape, there must be secrecy. And there can be no secrecy when you know beforehand of the plan.
4: You will not have a chance to escape. If you let me go, I warn you, I will deal with you all. There will be no escape.
2: My dear Governor, I said nothing about when we attempt to make this escape.
1: What are you talking about? Escape now, now, Thibault.
6: Yes, of course, now.
2: Each to his own desire for me. It may be now or sometime later, but the opportunity, if it comes, must at least allow a reasonable margin of success. That is up to you, Monsieur Planche.
4: What do you mean?
2: Here now, the third point. I wish to know the name of your informer, the one who has, for what must be at least 5 years, supplied you with information concerning every thought and deed of the prisoners.
4: There is no informer.
2: You are lying, Governor.
4: No, I have no need.
2: You have a great need, if you wish to go on living.
1: What are you up to, Thibault?
2: Don't interrupt His Excellency Carnot. He is about to tell us something.
4: If I tell you, will you give yourselves up?
2: Well, I cannot speak for the others. For myself, yes.
1: You pig. You'd sell us out?
2: No, my dear Canoe. You're free to do as you will. Who is the informer, Monsieur Planche? I'm getting impatient. Who?
4: Him.
2: That is what I wanted to know. Then I ask you one favor, Governor. Do not be hard on these two. All this was done to gain what you've just told me. Nothing more.
4: I don't understand you.
2: My friend Emile. I have other friends. I should not want to see them go as he went. You had better escape now, Makil.
6: No, Thibault. It's not true. He's lying to you.
2: Run, Makil, run. Or I'll throw you out of the window.
6: On my honor, Thibault, I'm your friend. You know me.
2: I know you. Run.
6: Gilles, Canot, you don't believe it, do you?
2: Run, little maggot, outside. Quickly.
6: Don't, Thibault, don't.
2: Hope that the guards shoot you.
6: Please.
2: Run.
1: I would have cut his throat.
2: That is murder, my friend. You wouldn't want that. I hope that your guards will shoot first and inquire later,
6: don't
2: Monsieur
6: you, don't
2: Planche.
6: You

We all went to solitary, it was expected, but somehow things were different, a little better on the island. How do you explain it? Perhaps the governor was ashamed, perhaps he admired something about Thibault that none of us understood. How does one know these things? There's not much else to tell. A year after we were released from solitary, Thibault tried to escape. And this time it wasn't a prison informer who turned him in. It was the native from whom he bought the boat. How do you explain these things?

Suspense, in which Mr. John Daner starred in tonight's presentation of The Stool Pigeon. Next week, the story of a man who returned home to find his people in the grip of a strange disease. We call it The Frightened City. That's next week on Suspense.

0: Suspense is produced and directed by Anthony Ellis, who wrote tonight's script. The music was composed by Rennie Garrigan and conducted by Wilbur Hatch. Featured in the cast were Parley Bear, Joe Kearns, Tony Barrett, Jim Nusser, and Edgar Barrier.
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17: Well, if you think I'm pretty, Mr. Malloy, I suppose it's your right to think so.
18: Oh, you are, Rosalie. You're very...
17: Very well. Let us concede the point. But let us also understand the circumstances under which you've made that statement. Now, here we are.
18: Rosalie.
17: Here we are, Mr. Malloy, with the great, vast Pacific Ocean, a carpet, so to speak, under our feet. And the moon above and...
18: Rosalie.
17: You must hear me out, Mr. Malloy. You know, my friends all tell me I have the uncanny knack to size up any situation, romantic or otherwise. Now, this situation, for example...
18: Let's not knock the situation, Rosalie. I planned it very carefully.
17: This takes planning? Waiting to a lonesome girl from a long car? Bringing her to a place like this where she can look strange and mysterious on a cliff high above the ocean? And what planning does it take to slip your arm about her, as you've already done on numerous occasions this evening?
18: Isn't that what you expected when you got in the car?
17: At first, I confess I was very flattered, Mr. Malloy, being who you are. Having seen your movies, having heard you weekly on the radio, a famous comic personality like you, what girl wouldn't be flattered riding with Harry Malloy?
18: Come here, Rosalie.
17: Why should I do that?
18: I want to talk to you. I want to tell you something.
17: Very well. Now, what is it?
18: I'm a comedian.
17: You haven't been very funny this evening.
18: I know. You see, this is an important evening for me. It's not a time to be funny. You might not believe this, but I've been looking for a girl like you.
17: Some line.
18: For a girl exactly like you. For the last several nights, I've been riding around the city just looking. I saw you, and I watched you for a long time.
17: Watched me?
18: I was driving along, and I saw you come out of that restaurant. I parked. I saw you walk towards the corner. I followed you.
17: Let me tell you this, Mr. Malloy. If I hadn't just missed my bus, you never would have gotten me in your car.
18: Don't you like me, Rosalie?
17: Personally, you're a big disappointment. When I get home tonight, I'll tell my mother and father I met Harry Malloy, and he's not funny. He's not at all like...
18: No. No, you won't tell him that.
17: What?
18: Nothing.
17: It's very chilly, Mr. Malloy, and I've seen enough of the vast Pacific from a cliff. You may take me home now.
18: Now, wait.
17: You may take me home now, please.
18: Listen, Rosalie. You say you saw me in pictures.
17: Yeah, every one.
18: Which one do you like best?
17: Are you taking a poll, Mr. Malloy?
18: Just tell me, which one do you like best?
17: Very well. The one where you dressed up like a girl in a disguise. Gee, you were funny. I saw it three times. You know that thing you do, that funny way you walk?
18: You like that, huh?
17: Oh, it was a scream. I screamed, I know that. I guess everybody did.
18: I'll do the bit for you. Come on, get out of the car. That's it. Now, give me your coat.
17: You mean it?
18: Sure, I mean it.
17: All right. Wait till I tell Mom and Pop.
18: Yeah. There we are. Turn your head, Rosalie. I'm going to roll up my pants legs. There we are. And this one. You can look now, Rosalie. Can you whistle?
17: Sure.
18: Whistle.
17: Yeah, I know just the tune.

0: The fact that I just killed a girl doesn't change a thing. I create comedy. I stand up on a stage, or my picture's on the screen, or I stand behind a microphone, and people laugh. Had that girl say it, an uncanny knack, that's it. And it's been going on for 22 years. Think about it. 22 years making funnies. It's quite a nice life. Big cars, three of them, big house, two of them, one in Palm Springs, one in Hollywood. Money, lots. It's a nice life, but there's one problem. No one takes me seriously. Harry Malloy, comic, buffoon, clown, nothing else. Even I began to believe it. Until the other day, I set up a problem for myself. Harry, I said, you make people laugh. How about making them cry? You create comedy, I said. Now let's see if you can create a tragedy. So I planned it, and I just did it. I pushed a girl named Rosalie off a cliff. She had a mom and pop. They'll cry. That's very tragic. You know, the next couple of days I felt great. You know the feeling. You set your mind to do something and you do it. And you tell people about it. But how are you going to tell anybody you just pushed the girl off a cliff? Then something else happened. It was the third day after I did it. Not a word in the papers about Rosalie. Her body hadn't been found. So for a man like me, a performer for 22 years, you can understand the crack I was in. Not only couldn't I tell anyone what I did, no one even knew it was done. So that evening I didn't feel so good. I had to talk to someone. I always talk to Liz.
1: Harry, lover, come in wherever you are. Ready? That's what we got.
2: Look what's going on.
1: Where have you been? Kiss me, lover. We're playing a game, Harry. Come on.
2: Me and you, Harry, we'll kill him.
0: Let go, Babs. I want to say hello to Freddy.
1: Just wave. He'll understand.
0: Oh, cut it out. Liz, I want to talk to you.
3: We're playing a game, Harry.
0: It's important. I got something on my mind.
3: Try it on all of us. We'll laugh, darling. Honor bright.
2: Hey, Harry, I'm striped in certain seasons. I got two legs, and I hibernate. Now, what am I?
0: Later, Freddy. I want to talk to Liz.
2: It's the game. What am I?
1: He's a bear in a pinstripe suit. Don't tell him.
0: Liz.
3: You look worried, lover. What's the matter?
0: Let's go in the kitchen.
3: For a drink of water, Harry? I haven't had an invitation like that since I was 14. How about that kiss, Harry? Ask me into the kitchen.
1: Why, I haven't heard that since I was 12. Let me know what happens, Liz. I can't remember.
0: Please, Liz.
3: Sure.
0: Close the door.
3: What's the matter, honey?
0: I want you to tell me something.
3: All right, lover, you name it, you've got it.
0: What kind of a man am I?
3: That's the game Freddie and Babs are playing. What's
0: no, I mean it. I want you to tell me.
3: You're four square, kind, courteous, loyal, obedient, and trustworthy. You're a lot of laughs, and I love you.
0: You really love me, Liz?
3: No, not really.
0: But I'm a lot of laughs.
3: For 10 years since I've known you, up until just now, honey. Just now, you're dull.
0: All of a sudden, I'm not a big yock, and all of a sudden, I'm dull. Is that the way it is?
3: That's right.
0: I'm going to tell you something, Liz. You don't know me. You don't know the kind of man I am.
3: All right, I'll play. What kind of man are you?
0: I got things going for me nobody knows about.
3: All right, already. And?
0: Inside it eats, Liz. I got more to me than making people laugh.
3: Pagliacci, huh? That's an old bitch. You stay here in the kitchen and sing. I'm going to go in and play
0: No, listen to me.
3: Lover.
0: Please, Liz, listen to me.
3: Make it brief, Harry.
0: 3 days ago, I did something.
3: Something naughty?
0: Now, listen. I've got to tell you about it. I got to tell somebody about it or it's no good.
3: You flipped?
0: I'm not just a clown, Liz. That's what I'm trying to tell you. I did something important, something big.
3: This is the last bite I'll give you, Harry. What did you do?
0: I made somebody cry.
3: Harry.
0: What?
3: These are the jokes, huh? These are the jokes?
2: I did it! Guess what I am? I'm a fuzzy bear in a pinstripe suit.
3: See, Harry? Freddy knows what he is, so I'm going to tell you what you are. A comedian. You're a funny fellow. When you're not funny, Harry, you're dead. Let's have laughs, huh?
0: That was Sunday evening. Monday morning, a very large thing happened in my life. It was served to me for breakfast with my eggs. The morning newspaper had it headlined, Girl Washed Up on Beach at Malibu. Girl identified as Rosalie Barton, missing from home for 4 nights. Identification by her mother and father. Street address given. The part that would never get in the papers, of course, was why it happened, which was me, Harry Malloy, creator of tragedy. I had to go see for myself. Rosalie Barton lived in a cheap little California bungalow. One floor, one palm tree, a geranium bed that needed watering. One thing was funny, though. Have you ever noticed the audience a tragedy gets, especially when it's for free? Well, the Barton house didn't have it. There should have been all over the lawn, onto the pavement, neighbors, kids, the people who hop in their cars and come from all over the city to look in on tears. But no, nobody around. I parked my car a couple of blocks away and walked to the house, up the path, onto the porch, near the window. I looked under the drawn window blind to see what I was looking for. Hysterical parents, bewildered, grief-stricken. But I only saw a room, no people. And I saw this. Near the window, a high boy. And on it, a picture of the dead girl, looking at me and smiling at me.
4: I looked, too. I couldn't see anything.
0: Huh?
4: They're still at the funeral parlor, her mother and father.
0: They must be very upset, huh?
4: No, they're taking it real good. I live right next door, and I came over to see them last night, and they're taking it real wonderful. Didn't even cry.
0: Oh.
4: Hey.
0: Yeah?
4: Aren't you Harry Malloy?
0: Yeah. What do you mean, her parents didn't cry?
4: Well, aren't you? Well, sure you are.
0: Didn't they love their own daughter? Why didn't they cry?
4: Well, if they did, nobody saw. Hey, what are you doing here, Mr. Malloy?
0: Well, it happened. I was just driving by.
4: Oh, just driving by.
0: No, seriously. I'd read about what happened.
4: Seriously? You seriously?
0: Well, yeah. I'm trying to tell you
5: that. Hey, Jonesy, look who's here. Harry Malloy.
0: Hey, no, wait.
4: This is my neighbor, Jonesy. Harry Malloy.
6: Hi, Harry.
0: How are you?
6: Hey, you going to be here a minute? I want to get my wife.
0: Get your wife? What do you need your wife for?
6: He kills me. Wait a second. Hey, Reba. Reba, come here a minute.
4: Jonesy never does a thing without Reba. You'll like Reba's. Yeah. Great giggler.
0: Yeah, well, I gotta go.
4: Oh, come on. Stick around, Mr. Malloy. The whole neighborhood feels bad about what happened to Rosalie. Oh, stick around.
0: You want funnies now? A young girl, someone you knew, murdered, and all you do is laugh.
4: It's a funny face you make.
6: Hey, here's Reba.
7: Hi, Harry.
0: What are you laughing about? I haven't said anything.
6: Some giggler, huh, Harry?
0: All right, calm down now. I want to tell you something.
6: Reba? Reba.
0: Seriously. I want to tell you all why I'm here. I read in the newspaper about a girl's being killed. And I was driving by.
4: He was driving by. Get this. Go on, Harry.
0: I was driving by. Just like a similar situation happened to me once before. No, seriously.
6: Ran out of gas, huh? Had a flat tire, Harry? What?
4: Go on, tell us what you're doing here. You get this, Johnson. Go on, Harry.
0: Well, I stopped by because I saw a fellow looked hungry. So I pulled over and I said to him, hey, you look hungry. He said, no, I'm not hungry, but I would like 10 cents for a cup of coffee. So I offered him a dime. Yeah, honest, I did. But he just shook his head. He wouldn't take it. I said, what's the matter, mister? He asked me for a dime for a cup of coffee, didn't you? He said, if you don't mind, Mr. Malloy, I'd like 10 pennies. I said, why? He said, I like drip coffee. So I gave him 6 pennies. Let him drink it without cream.
4: You're the funniest man in the world, Mr. Malloy. You kill me. You kill me.
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8: And now, Autolite brings back to our Hollywood soundstage Kathy and Elliot Lewis in Elliot Lewis's production of Joker Wild, a tale well calculated to keep you in suspense.
6: I told them jokes and they laughed. No tears, no tragedy, just funny stories. I was a murderer and they were laughing. It was a good performance. Not exactly the one I counted on, but a good performance. I left them laughing and begging for more. But still there was the need. The need to tell somebody, make somebody believe me. I'd done the biggest thing in my life. And a good performer deserves appreciation, an audience. The size of the house didn't matter. Go back to Liz. Try again.
3: Hi, lover.
6: Can I come in?
3: When did you ever have to ask? Had lunch?
6: No.
3: Come on, I'll pour you some.
6: All right.
3: Harry?
6: What?
3: What's wrong with you last night?
6: I tried to tell you. You wouldn't listen.
3: Love, was I mean?
6: Yes. Yes, you were.
3: That's my Harry. Drink your drink.
6: Yeah.
3: Just us, Harry. Nothing at all. Huh? What is it, Harry?
6: You have this morning's paper, Liz?
3: This morning's paper.
6: Here. Read this.
3: About the drowned girl? I read it this morning over coffee. What about it?
6: What kind of a man do you think could have done this?
3: Done what?
6: Murdered her. Pushed her into the ocean.
3: Give me the paper. Where does it say she was murdered?
6: Here. Was pushed.
3: Or fell. You want a new kick, Harry? What's the matter with you?
6: Liz, do me a favor, will you?
3: Sure.
6: Do it my way, will you? Let's just play she was pushed into the ocean. What kind of a man do you think could have done anything like that?
3: A nut.
6: Uh-uh.
3: Look, I don't get this. What's it to me about this girl? What's it to you?
6: I'll tell you what kind of a man did it. A man of cold intelligence.
3: A crazy man.
6: A creative man. One who wanted to express himself in a profound...
3: Profound. Oh, brother, a nut.
6: You listen to me. I'll tell you what kind of man murdered that girl. I know. Now, you just listen.
3: It was getting funny, lover. I'll just answer the phone. I'll be right back. Hello? Hi. There's nothing. Nothing at all. Harry's here. Oh, no? How was it? Yeah, I thought so. I have to see it myself. What? What? I can't hear you, darling. Hold on a minute. Harry, do your London Bridges later, huh?
6: Yeah.
3: Where were we? Oh, yeah. Yeah? Just like that, huh? That's life. Sure, darling. Of course. What? Oh. What? I guess so. I guess it could be arranged. Of course I can keep my mouth shut. You know... Wait a minute. Will you... Harry! Harry, I'm trying to talk to you. Harry! Harry, squint out. Call you back. Try it with your head, Harry. You need a cold shower or whatever boys do when they act like this. What's the matter, lover?
6: All right, all right.
3: All right, what?
6: I'm getting out of here. You won't listen to me. I'll find somebody who'll listen.
3: Tell me, baby. I'll listen to you.
6: It's about that girl.
3: What girl, baby?
6: The girl named Rosalie, the one in the paper. The murdered girl.
3: Oh, baby.
6: Answer me one thing.
3: All right.
6: Do you think I could have killed her?
3: You?
6: Well, answer me.
3: You?
6: Answer me. Shut up. Shut up. Liz.
3: Oh, you.
6: Liz, please.
3: You.
4: You haven't answered me, Liz.
3: Oh. I'll tell you, lover, if you want to know. You're the seven wonders of the world. Life hits you in the face, you run to the joke file. A gag for each and every situation.
4: That's all I am, huh?
3: I'm not finished.
4: Go on.
3: Face it, lover, nobody takes you seriously. That's why everybody likes you, because you're

0: I'm borrowing your carving knife for a minute, Liz.
1: What for?
0: You see, Liz, there's no use trying to tell you something. I gotta prove it to you.
1: This is going to be great.
0: It could be at that.
1: What's it going to be, Harry?
0: I'm gonna kill you.
1: That's my Harry.
0: Yeah.
1: What's my bit, lover? Yell, scream, run around?
0: Let's just work it out together. Ready?
1: Come on, kill her.
0: Yeah.
1: Well?
0: I'm gonna kill you.
1: You said that, Harry. What's the matter? You're running out of material?
0: I'm not kidding.
1: I'm supposed to act scared. All right, Harry.
0: Ah! You just wait.
1: I don't know what you're doing, Harry. You better have a finish.
0: Start running.
1: All right. Oh. Swell. Swell. Now I need a new lamp.
0: No, you won't need it.
1: That's the finish? You fall flat in your face? Oh, Harry, how corny can you get? You stopped doing that bit when you left vaudeville.
0: My nose.
1: It's bleeding, lover. Move your head a little this way so you don't get it all over the rug, huh?
0: Oh.
1: Come on, sit up. Sit up. That's it. Give me the knife. Hold your head back. Don't be a baby. Hold your head back.
0: Bleed bad.
1: Oh, I'll get a towel and some ice cubes. Hold your head back now, Harry. Here. How do you feel?
0: Hurts.
1: I'll put this ice in the back of your neck. Stop in a minute.
0: Feels good.
1: Sure it does.
0: Liz.
1: Mm-hmm.
0: That girl, Rosalie.
1: Oh, look, Harry, I don't know what this new character is, but why don't you go home until you get funny again?
0: I killed her.
1: Sure, sure.
0: I did, Liz. I picked her up, drove her out to the ocean, pushed her off a cliff.
1: How's her nose?
0: Stop bleeding.
1: Why don't you go home?
0: I'm not kidding, Liz. I murdered that girl. You still don't believe me, do you?
1: No.
0: I tried to kill you, too.
1: You'll work it out. We'll practice sometime.
0: Liz?
1: Mm-hmm.
0: Liz? Don't you see, Liz? I'm not kidding. I never was kidding. I've got to kill you to make you believe me. Kill you, Liz.

0: was a miner, 49er, and her name was Clementine.
1: Hiya, Harry. How's the old kid?
2: Kiss me. Oh, where's Liz? I'm forced to ask.
3: In there. Right over there on the floor.
1: On the floor? Hiya, Liz. Hey, what's this, a new game, Harry?
3: She's dead.
1: Oh, we're supposed to ask questions. You answer yes or no. We're supposed to tell you who did it, huh?
2: That's an old game.
1: Was it?
3: I did it. I strangled her.
1: Hey, kid, you're taking all the fun out of it.
2: Freddy.
3: Huh?
2: Look.
3: Look at what?
2: Her throat.
3: I strangled her.
2: Oh.
1: Well, I don't believe it, Harry. Well, not you.
3: Liz wouldn't believe I could do a thing like this either. Look what happened to her.
1: I can't believe it. I can't believe it.
3: You will. Stick around for police, Freddy.
4: Number, please.
3: Get me the police.
5: Precinct, Sergeant Thor speaking.
3: This is Harry Malloy, Sergeant.
5: Harry Malloy? The comic?
3: That's right. I'm at 5...
5: Harry. Hi, Harry. What's on your mind?
3: I just murdered a woman.
5: What?
3: I just strangled a woman. Several days ago, I threw a girl off the cliff.
5: And tonight's your night for strangling her. Have a nice party, Harry.
3: Now, listen, I'm not kidding. I killed a girl. I killed two girls.
5: Sure, sure.
3: I'm a murderer. Don't you believe me? I'm a murderer.
1: Give me the phone, Harry. Give me the police, operator. Police? I want to report a murder. 595 East Channel Drive. My name? Fred Goodwin. Thank you very much. I'll be right over, Harry.
2: Harry, why?
3: I'm quite a guy, huh? Answer me.
2: You're quite a guy. Harry.

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0: Next week, the true story about the solution to a murder. The documented report of a policeman's patience, intelligence, and bravery. The man with two faces. Our star, Mr. Lloyd Nolan. That's next week on Suspense. Suspense is produced and directed by Elliot Lewis, with music composed by Lucian Morowick and conducted by Lud Gluskin. Joker Wild was written for Suspense by Morton Fine and David Friedkin. In tonight's story, Charlotte Lawrence was heard as Babs and Joseph Kearns as Freddy. Featured in the cast were Lillian Baeff, Gene Wood, Hi Averback, Larry Thor, and Byron Kane.
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0: George Koulouris as star of The Long Shot, a suspense play produced, edited, and directed by William Spear.
1: The one thing that puzzles me, Raymond, is how in the world a man of your intelligence could expect to get away with it.
2: Oh, you haven't heard the whole story.
3: Yeah? Well, come on, let's have it. You got your book, Miss Andrews?
4: Yes, sir.
3: Okay, Raymond, okay. Start from the beginning.
1: You know, of course, there's anything you say.
2: Oh, well, what difference does it make if you found the body? Nothing I can say now is going to matter one way or another.
1: Well?
2: Yes, I admit it was a long shot. But if you followed the horses as long as I have, you know that once in a while a long shot pays off. When it does, it pays plenty. Just like this one would have if it hadn't been for a smart Nevada cop.
1: Smart Nevada cop? Oh, I don't understand.
3: Let him talk.
1: Okay.
3: Go on, Raymond.
2: Thanks. Seems a year. But I guess it's only 10 days since I was sitting in the Astor lobby in New York. I'd had a terrible run of luck at the tracks. Started out the season with $2,000 and ended up with 28 cents.
5: Mirror,
2: I was desperate.
5: Get your paper.
2: Hey,
5: give me one.
2: There
5: you are, mister. Thank you. Paper, get your...
2: I don't know why, but I found myself absent-mindedly looking through the classified section. All of a sudden, a small black square in the help wanted column seemed to come up and hit me right in the eye. Englishman will pay $150 in expenses to fellow countrymen, preferably Londoner, in return for services as driver and traveling companion on automobile trip to San Francisco. There was a phone number and an address on 76th Street.
6: Come in. Oh, excuse me a moment, old chap. I'm on the phone. Hello? You say you're from Devonshire. Yes, I know.